0: They're the most interesting. And after you make good on something difficult, you may honestly feel that you've really accomplished something.
1: Yes, and we've sure done that. Only a few short weeks ago, we left Los Angeles in search of Joan. And now Joan is skippering us back at the controls of a stolen Euclidean submarine.
2: This will be considered an important adventure in your world, then?
3: It better be. I want to see my picture on page one of every newspaper in the country.
0: I'm sure you'll get your wish, Jerry. But when your picture has been on page one as many times as mine, you'll get a little tired of it.
1: They'll be taking your picture also, Joan.
2: I should like that. I have never seen my picture.
0: Of course you have, dear. Don't you remember the picture I showed you the day I found you?
2: But I was only a year old when that picture was taken. I am now 15 years. Surely I do not look the same.
3: I'll say you don't.
0: Oh, Joan, dear, that was dangerous, wasn't it?
2: No, Mother. Uncomfortable, possibly.
3: Possibly nothing. Uncomfortably, for sure.
1: Joan, there's something I don't quite understand about these sudden wild swings the stern of the boat makes.
2: What is that, Captain?
1: Well, when we're running along at constant speed, the gas combustion chamber makes hardly a sound. But when the stern of this thing whips around out of control, there's a heavy burst that sounds like escaping air. How do you account for that?
2: Quite easily. When the stern is suddenly thrown around out of balance, and it will be so repeatedly without the stern section, when that occurs, the speed of the rear sections of the boat is so great during the short arc of movement that the gas bursting from the combustion chamber is actually going into a vacuum. A vacuum created by the boat.
3: No wonder I don't feel so good when those things happen. If we're flapping around fast enough to leave a hole in the water behind us.
0: Joan, is it safe for me to return to the sleeping quarters and lie down?
2: Of course, Mother.
1: Pat, are you ill?
0: Of course I'm not ill. Only I think I'll rest a little.
3: You look kind of white around the mouth, Mrs. Gregory. Are you seasick?
0: Seasick? Oh, not after 15 years on the water in my own boat, but I think I'll go.
2: What is the matter with Mother?
1: She is seasick, Joan, though she wouldn't admit it for the world.
2: What is seasick?
3: Well, it's something that happens to a lot of people on the water, but, well, it'll never happen to me. Oh!
1: What's the matter, Jerry?
3: Well, I think I'll take a little rest, if you don't need me right here now.
1: Poor Jerry. This is the first time I've ever seen him act like that. Well, Joan, it looks as if you and I are the only two real sailors on the submarine.
2: But it is so foolish to act as Mother and Jerry are acting. Captain, is there a mist or a fog in this boat?
1: Why, no, Joan. The air's clear as a bell in here.
2: That is strange. My vision is impaired. I have never felt just like this before. What could be the matter with me?
1: Well, I could tell you, Joan, but I'll let you guess. That leaves one good sailor. Joan, you better go back with the others and lie down. If I should happen to find that I'm no stronger than the rest of you, I don't want anyone here to laugh at me.
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0: Once again, the Damon Runyon Theater brings you another story by the master storyteller, Damon Runyon. And this one, Dark Dolores. And to tell it to you, here is Broadway.
1: Thanks. One fine day, I am walking along Broadway, minding my own business, which is rather slack that day, when a taxi pulls up at the curb. The next thing I know, I am inside the cab looking at Dave the Duke, who is laughing and says...
2: Surprise you, Broadway?
1: Oh, not much. But the next time around the block, please have the jockey stop so I can see a doctor about my heart.
2: Listen, you are going with me.
1: Yeah, I can see that. But where am I going with you?
2: I am on my way to Penn Station to catch a train for Atlantic City.
1: Oh, well, I will be glad to see you off. And I do not mean that the way it sounds.
2: Broadway, I'm going to take you with me.
1: Not to Atlantic City.
2: What is wrong with Atlantic City?
1: For its inhabitants, nothing. For one who does not live there, but is suddenly informed he is going there, everything.
2: We will be gone just a couple of days at most, just to attend the peace conference.
1: Peace conference? Dave, what are you talking about?
2: We are going there to meet Black Mike and Scoodles O'Shea.
1: Black Mike and the St. Louis Hoods?
2: They are businessmen.
1: What a business.
2: I need someone to talk to. While we're on the train, I will explain everything. Now sit back and relax. The party is on me.
1: So there I find myself going to Atlantic City with Dave the Duke. Now, one does not argue with Dave. There is just no point in it, because the argument always comes out the same. One goes to Atlantic City, or Timbuktu, or Flatbush. Well, what we are going to do in Atlantic City, and what happens there when a doll named Doc Dolores gets mixed up in the affair, is quite a story, which I will tell you in a minute.

0: And now, back to the Damon Runyon Theater and the famous story, Dark Dolores.
1: So we get to Atlantic City, and Dave checks us in at the best hotel, where he says Black Mike and Scoodles O'Shea are going to meet him. It is still a mystery why Dave wishes to meet two citizens who are wanted by 48 states, and not wanted at the same time. I ask Dave to explain, and he does so as follows.
2: It is very simple. Mike and Scoodles wish to sign a peace treaty. They cut in on each other too much and find out it is not good for either one of them. So, they're going to join up together.
1: Somebody is going to take a beating. What are you doing here?
2: I am the umpire. I make the terms and they agree to them. You see, Broadway, I am like the Chief Justice of the United States.
1: This will come as a complete surprise to the Chief Justice.
2: Mike and Scoodles agreed to do what I say. After all, they have so many beefs out in St. Louis that it cuts in on me.
1: Oh, now I see.
2: And they are late. They say they will be here by 2 and it is now 4. My ever-loving wife, Billy, expects me back home real soon.
1: There is nobody who expects me back in New York, but I wish I am there anyway.
2: You are nervous?
1: I am nervous. Any minute I expect 2 torpedoes to walk in that door. Dave, what if something goes wrong?
2: I think of that. Here.
1: What is this?
2: A Roscoe. A heater, a gun.
1: 38?
2: Up close, it works as good as a 45. Tuck it into your waistband.
1: Oh, no. I do not have a permit to carry it.
2: A what?
1: A permit.
2: Who says you got to have one?
1: The law.
2: Oh. Okay, I do not wish to get you in any trouble. Give me back the box.
1: Here.
2: I never heard of such a silly thing. Next thing we know, they will be passing laws to... Aha, here they are.
1: I will sit close to the window. 5 floors up is not such a bad jump under the circumstances.
3: Take it easy. This is a peace conference.
1: Peace. I love the word.
2: Well, well, well. Mike and Scoodles.
4: Hiya, Dave.
2: Hello, Mike.
4: Hiya, Dave.
2: And Scoodles. My, both of you are looking well.
4: Yeah? I do not sleep a wink on a train coming here. I remember that once, a long time ago, Mike's boys liked to throw people off of moving trains.
5: Oh? I guess you forget that every time I look around, you were in back of me. I tell you, Dave, it is not a pleasant trip.
2: Okay, okay. You are here to talk peace. Now, what keeps you? You guys are 2 hours late.
5: We have a little business first in Chicago. Huh, Scoodle?
6: Yeah. A little business.
2: You keep me waiting.
5: We stop off in Chi to take care of Frankie Ferroni.
6: Yeah.
4: He is getting too big, so we trim him down to size.
2: You could wait for that.
5: And waste a trip? We kill 2 birds with 1 stone.
6: 1 bird. 1 bird by name of Frankie Ferroni.
5: Sure. Now let us talk business. We... How is that?
1: I am nothing but a piece of furniture. Ignore me.
2: He is my good friend, Broadway. Broadway, meet Black Mike and Scoodles O'Shea.
5: What mob?
1: I am not affiliated. I am a bystander.
6: Dave, what is the idea?
2: Look, I say he is my friend. That settles it. I do not like my friends insulted. Understand?
5: No offense, Dave. Mr. Broadway, please accept my hand.
1: What has it got in it?
6: Hey, he is a comic.
2: Okay, okay. Now sit down and let us start talking business.
1: For 3 hours, they talk business but get no place because Mike and Scoodles do not agree on various points, namely who gets what territory, etc., and so forth. Also, at one point in the negotiations, Black Mike leans over and 2 45s drop out of his coat. This offends Scoodles, because they are supposed to be there without artillery. The fact that Scoodles is bulging all over with various weapons makes no difference to him. Then it comes up 5 hours later, and Dave says...
2: Look, we are getting no place fast. I am not able to stay long because my ever-loving wife, Billy, gives me only a little while.
5: Yeah, that reminds me. Why do we not go someplace where we can eat and... Look at some beautiful dolls at the same time.
4: That is a good idea, Mike.
1: Huh?
4: We will go someplace, spend 7 or 8 hours, and then come back here all fresh like.
5: Sure, Scoodles. What do you say, Dave?
2: Since we are doing nothing here, all right. But I am telling you guys, we got to be out of here tomorrow at the latest. Come on, Broadway.
1: I will wait here. I am sleepy.
5: What are you, a wallflower or something?
4: Yeah, you come along.
5: Why not, Broadway?
1: I have got a million reasons. But each one of them will be no good. All right, take me along.
5: You know a good place, Dave?
2: Yeah, I do, Mike. It is run by a friend of mine, Joe Goss.
5: They have got dolls there?
2: Yeah, they have got dolls.
5: Good-looking dolls?
2: It is a nightclub. The guy who runs it is a good businessman. He has got good-looking dolls in the show.
5: They are friendly?
2: Yes, they are friendly. So friendly, they are practically relatives. Now, come on.
1: And off we go to Joe Goss's nightclub. We are there maybe 3 hours only before Black Mike and Scoodles O'Shea know every doll in the show. It is when they are out on the floor dancing that Dave the Dude says to me,
2: "Look at those two monkeys. They come here for business, and here they are blowing their tops over a few dolls."
1: That is all right with me. It keeps them away from my presence.
2: I gotta get home. Billy will put the blast on
7: me.
2: Good evening.
7: Joe told me to say hello to you.
2: Well, say more than that. Yeah, sit down.
7: Thank you, Dave.
2: You know me?
7: Joe told me.
2: This is Broadway. Broadway meet.
7: My name is Dolores. Everyone calls me Dr. Dolores.
2: Yeah, see why.
8: How do you do?
7: Hello.
2: You are new here?
7: I started today. Got a cigarette?
2: Oh, sure. Here.
7: Thank you.
2: Light?
7: Thanks. So you're Dave the Dude. I've heard of you.
2: I get around, but it looks like I do not get around far enough. The lovey.
1: Dave, how is Billy?
2: Huh? She's fine. Oh.
7: Who's Billy?
2: My wife.
7: Ah, lucky for her.
2: Think so?
5: Of course.
2: What is funny?
7: Nothing. Brad, didn't you have two more in your party?
2: Oh, yeah. Here they come now.
5: Well, well, well. And who is this tomato?
2: Dolores is her name.
5: I am pleased to make your acquaintance.
4: I am pleased likewise.
2: Dolores, meet Black Mike and Scoodles O'Shea.
7: Oh, I've heard of them, too.
5: You do?
7: Lots of times. You're from St. Louis.
4: Yeah. Yeah, we are. Where do you come from, honey?
7: Detroit.
5: Huh? I am in Detroit once. A very short time. I just answer some questions and then leave.
2: Yeah, me too. Look, Mike, Scoodles, it is getting late. We have got business to attend to, and...
5: Dave, it is very early yet. Why bust up the party, just when it is going good?
4: Mike is right, Dave. Why bust up the party when it is going good? In fact, better than ever.
2: Now, look...
7: Don't you like my company, Dave?
2: Baby, this is not a choice of company.
5: He's got an ever-loving wife who will blast him.
4: It is times like this when he wishes he is not married, huh, Dave?
2: Shut up.
4: No offense. Hey, Dolores, how about you and me doing a couple of turns when the music starts again?
7: I'd be delighted, Scoot.
5: Hey, wait a minute. I got to the table first. I see her first. I get the first dance.
4: But you forget one thing. You do not ask her. Come on, baby.
5: Stay where you are, Scoodles.
4: Now listen, you two. Just a minute. Who do you think you're talking to in such a manner, Mike?
5: You, Scoodles. Do you wish to argue the point?
7: Please, boys, it's such a silly thing. There'll be lots of dances. Divide.
5: Maybe I do not wish to divide anything with him.
4: Maybe I do not wish to be a party to such a thing either.
2: Scoodles, you reach for that rod, and so help me, I will walk out of here and leave you two to fight a warrior on.
4: Who is reaching for a rod? I have an itch.
2: Yeah, on the trigger finger.
5: Make him take his hand away from his coat. So will I.
2: Okay. Now, you two get this straight. No more of this funny business, or I will do something about it. And you, Dolores, maybe you better take the wind.
7: Are you running this party, Mr. Dave the Dude?
2: Maybe I am, baby.
7: Maybe I want to dance with both of them.
5: Sure, she does.
4: Yeah. What is the matter with you, Dave? Just because you've got a ball and chain.
2: Okay, have it your own way. Stay here all night and dance your legs off at the knees. But I'm telling you, tomorrow we clean up this business or not at all.
7: My, what a rough character.
2: Broadway, let us get out of here.
1: I am never so willing in my life.
2: Wait. Mike, Scoodles, slip me the rods.
5: I will be unprotected.
1: I will feel naked.
2: Give me the heaters.
7: Go ahead, Mike. Scoodles, do what he wants. Remember, we've got the whole night ahead of us.
0: Mm-hmm.
1: So that is that. When I and Dave leave the club, Scoodles and Mike are already melting like ice under Delory's eyes. I will say this for her, she is one of the best-looking dolls I ever see.
7: But there is something about her I do not understand. There is something back of those eyes.
1: And what happens because of it, I will tell you in a minute.

0: And now, back to the Damon Runyon Theater and the famous story, Dark Dolores.
1: Like I say, we leave Mike and Scoodles with Doc Dolores. Then it comes up the next day, and I and Dave the Dude are in our room at the hotel. He is talking to his ever-loving wife on the phone.
2: Look, Billy, I know I promised to be back today, but business is business. Huh? What thing? Say, have you got spies here? Baby, look, I do not even see the doll before last night. Hello? Hello? She hangs up on me.
1: Dave, why do we not go back to New York and leave those two citizens to clear up themselves?
2: I cannot. This deal means a great deal to me. With those two characters in good with each other, they are supposed to be here an hour ago. Where are they?
1: I will get you 10, but if you find that doll, Dr. Lorries, you will also stumble on Black Mike and Scoodles O'Shea.
2: Yeah. Broadway, what is with that doll?
1: With her? Black eyes, black hair. A shape that does not have to apologize to anybody, past or present.
2: I got eyes. I see that myself. There is something else. Come on, Broadway. We will find them.
1: So we hunt all over. And it is not until 2 hours go by that we are walking along a place called the Boardwalk when Dave grabs me by the arm and says,
2: Broadway, do you see what I see?
1: That depends on what you see. Why?
2: Look, coming along the walk.
1: Black Mike.
2: Yeah, and look. Look what else.
1: It is Scoodles O'Shea riding on one of them wheelchairs.
2: With the doll. Come on.
3: Hold it a minute.
4: Well, well, Dave. Hello, Dave.
5: Good morning, Dave. How are you?
2: Mike, Scoodles, what is the idea? You say you will come to my
5: room. I'm afraid it's my fault. Dave, it's such a beautiful morning, I asked the boys to take me for a ride.
2: Okay, you get your ride. Scoodles, get out of that laundry basket.
3: I should say not. My 10 minutes are not up yet.
4: You have only got 3 minutes to go. Then it is my turn to ride with the lorries.
3: You ring in a phony watch. I have got more time than that.
2: Look, I do not care whose turn it is to get pushed around on that thing. All I know is I am tired of getting pushed around. Now, come on.
6: Dolores, baby, maybe we better go. After all, we have got business. And as soon as it is over, I will come back to you.
4: We will come back to you.
2: You coming with me or not?
4: Only if Scoodles does. I refuse to leave him alone with my doll.
3: Your doll? There is a sign on her that says that?
4: I will put a sign on you, a stone one.
3: Dave, give me my rod.
4: Yeah, and mine.
2: Cut it out. Now, look, we can settle our business in a few minutes, so come on.
5: Go ahead, Mike. Scoodles, I'll be waiting for you.
4: Promise?
5: Cross my heart, Mike.
3: That go for me, too?
5: It sure does, Scoodles.
4: Okay. Let us go.
2: Broadway.
1: What, Dave?
2: Stay with the doll.
1: Me? What for?
5: Oh, I'd like to stay out a little while longer, Broadway.
1: Okay.
4: I will see you later, baby, and maybe we can be alone for a while.
3: Not while I am alive.
4: Maybe we will fix that. Let us go, Dave.
1: So Dave, Mike, and Scoodles take off from there, leaving me with Dr. Lorries. For a while, we are pushed along, and neither of us says a word, which is all right with me, because I do not like talkative dolls. However, there is nothing against my principles that says I cannot look at her, and she is very much all right. Then, all of a sudden, she looks right at me, and I say something funny.
5: Not a word.
1: That is what I think.
5: You're not one of Dave's boys, are you?
1: I come along for the ocean air, but it does me no good.
5: How long have you known Mike and Scoodle?
1: Too long. I meet them yesterday.
5: You don't like them?
1: It is not one way or the other.
5: You're very careful, aren't you?
1: I am healthy. I wish to remain so.
5: I see. Dave probably wishes I'd stayed in Cleveland.
1: Cleveland?
5: It's where I came from.
1: Last night you say you come from Detroit.
5: I did?
1: Yeah, you do.
5: Maybe I come from both places.
1: What is the idea, playing the game you are?
5: I didn't think I was.
1: Please, miss, I am not born yesterday. You play Scoodles off against Mike and Mike off against Scoodles. You are just like a bookie laying off bets.
5: I like both of them.
1: Ha!
5: Did I say something funny?
1: You do.
5: Well, tell me about it.
1: Okay. Usually when a gal makes a play, she picks on one guy. A smart doll, that is.
5: You know a great deal about dolls, don't you?
1: Dolores, the man who says that is crazy.
5: All right. You were telling me about a smart doll.
1: Yeah. See, if a smart doll makes a play for a guy, she does not also make a play for another one at the same time.
5: Unless she wants to make them jealous.
1: There is always that. However...
5: However, what, Broadway?
1: You do not strike me as the type of a doll that goes for Black Mike or Scoodles O'Shea.
5: You mean they're not my type?
1: That is what I mean.
5: But they are my type, Broadway. Exactly my type. As a matter of fact, I set out to find someone exactly like they are. I did.
1: Then what happens?
5: Why don't you wait and see?
1: Dr. Dolores says that. She gives me a look from them big eyes of hers, and I feel a cold chill that is not due to the ocean breeze. But I say nothing. Of course, I do a lot of thinking, but it comes out to nothing. Then it comes up night, and I am back in the hotel with Dave.
3: But look, Billy, baby. I do not go riding with any doll on any pushcart. I do not care who tells you. Now look, Billy, Billy. That does it. Either I settle with Mike and Scoodles tonight or I go back to New York without doing it.
1: Dave.
3: Mark.
1: What does she wish with Mike and Scoodles?
3: Billy?
1: The Lorries.
3: Who cares? Let her take them for all she can.
1: I do not think that is her idea.
3: It is any doll's idea. Now we'll...
7: Hey, looky here. Get a load of me.
3: And me.
1: I never wish to see anything like this again. It is horrible.
3: What are you doing in swimming suits?
7: We are going swimming.
3: It is nighttime.
5: Well, the ocean's still there at night, Dave.
3: I might know you give them this idea.
4: Come along, Dave. The lorry says there is nothing like swimming in the ocean at night.
3: No. We are going. You are not. You are going to stay here. If you do not, I will go back to New York.
4: Oh, now, Dave, just a little swim.
3: It is romantic. I do not wish to be romantic with you.
4: Have a heart, Dave.
3: Yeah, have a heart. I tell you what I think, I mean it.
4: Ah, Dolores, baby, maybe we better wait until tomorrow.
5: Oh, no, after I bought a new bathing suit just for the occasion.
4: You do?
5: Here, catch my robe, Broadway. Look, Mike. Scoodles? Like it?
3: Mike, you are supposed to walk around tables.
4: I do not see it. My. Now I see everything.
1: Not quite.
6: Dave, please, I promise. Leave us go swimming tonight, and right after we will settle things.
4: Sure, Dave, we promise, honest.
6: But
5: I'll make them do it, Dave, and they will for me. Won't you, boy?
4: Maybe anything.
6: Double that order for me.
5: Want to come along, Dave? Broadway, you can keep an eye on the boy.
1: So we go along. Dolores takes us to a part of the beach where there is nobody else around. In fact, why should there be? Because it is after midnight. I and Dave are sitting on the beach, and Dave says to me,
3: "Look at those two down there. They think they know how to swim."
1: Dolores is a real good swimmer.
3: Yeah.
1: My. Mike and Scoodle certainly are acting like a couple of kids.
3: Dopes. 18-carat dopes. Along comes a doll, and both of them go nuts. And dolls like that are a dime a dozen.
1: Here is a dime, Dave. Go out and buy some.
3: You think I am wrong, huh?
1: Somehow, I do.
3: 10-to-1, she digs them for everything they got, and then takes the breeze.
1: This could be.
3: Give me a match.
1: I have got none.
3: Great. No deal, no matches. Just a couple of elephants trying to make like fish.
1: Maybe Dolores has got some matches in her handbag.
3: Take a look.
1: I do not wish to rummage.
3: Give me the bag.
1: Okay.
3: Junk. All junk. Compact. Lipstick. Change. Pins. A bottle.
1: Bottle?
3: A little one. Ah, matches. You know,
1: Dave,
3: I...
1: Light another match.
3: Huh?
1: Light another match.
3: What for? You... Okay.
1: Look, Dave.
3: What?
1: this little bottle. Read the label on it.
4: Holy poison. Take a whiff.
1: Smells like some kind of nuts.
4: With their arms. I smelled this before. Once when little Joe Cassidy is knocked off, I smelled this.
1: There was enough of the stuff in this bottle to finish off an army.
4: Come on.
1: Hey, Dave, look what they are doing.
4: Swimming
1: you
4: out.
1: Mike! Scoodles!
8: Hey, you too, Mike! Scoodles! See you later, Dave.
1: I wonder if he will.
4: Dopes. Okay, we got this little bottle. Now let us go back to the hotel. And when they show up, we will ask Dr. Lorries what idea she has got about using this stuff.
2: O'clock and those lame brains are still out.
1: Dave, what do you think happened?
2: How do I know what? Open it, Broadway.
1: Sure.
2: Well, you two are...
9: Hello, Dave. Broadway.
1: Where are they?
9: Mike? Scoodles?
2: You know that is who we mean. Quit stalling. Where are they?
9: I left them out there.
2: They are still at the beach?
9: At some beach, I suppose.
1: Some beach? You better come in.
2: Why do you come back without them?
9: They won't be back. Either of them. What are you laughing at?
2: Here. You know what this is?
9: Where did you get that?
2: From your purse.
9: I see.
2: So, you were going to use it on Mike and Scoodles, huh?
9: I was...
2: Cut it out. Cut it out, you hear? Listen, where are they? Why do you say they will not come back?
9: You thought that poison was for them. Sit down, Dave. Sit down. I gotta tell you something.
1: I and Dave sit down, and Dolores tells us something. And what that is, I will tell you in a minute.

0: Like I say, I and Dave sit down. Dolores looks at us for a minute and then says...
1: No. The poison wasn't for them. It was for me.
0: Huh? What are you saying?
1: For me. After I did what I came here to do.
2: Like what?
1: They're dead, Dave, both of them. They couldn't keep up with me. I swam too far out for them. Before they knew it, they were tired. They couldn't make it back. I didn't think they'd be able to go as far as they did.
2: What the devil are you talking about?
1: I told them the one who'd catch me, I'd marry.
0: You do what?
1: They fell for it. It was almost too easy. The looks on their faces, hating each other. Neither one willing to give up to the other. Well, they had it coming. They had it coming.
0: Why, Dolores? Why?
1: I'll go to the police now. I was going to take that. I'll go to the police.
2: Why are you doing it? What did they ever do to you?
1: I told them. Just when I was sure they couldn't make it back to shore, I told them. I gave them regards from Frankie Ferroni.
2: What do you know about Frankie Ferroni?
1: I'm his widow.
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0: The Damon Runyon Theater with John Brown as Broadway is directed by Richard Sandville, and the story is adapted for radio by Russell Hughes. Vern Carstensen is in charge of production. This is a Mayfair production.
1: Inside every Cape Plum, there's a nice clean stone asking to be let out. 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
3: 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I'll put one at Lance onto it. Very nice, young Harold. If you like that sort of thing.
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0: Mister, you killed 9 men. I never heard anyone say you made allowances for your opponent's ability with a gun.
1: Have Gun, Will Travel. Starring Mr. John Daner as Paladin. San Francisco, 1875. The Carlton Hotel, headquarters of the man called Paladin.
2: Good morning, Mr. Paladin.
0: Good morning.
3: Good morning, Mr. Paladin.
0: Good morning, Mr. Davis. I'm going to be at the Pacific Union Club. I was wondering if there's any mail for me.
4: Clerk, a room, please.
3: And do you have a reservation?
4: No reservation. This trip came up suddenly.
3: You have references?
4: I'm Ned Alcorn, president of the Citibank in Placerville. Here are my credentials.
3: Oh, yes, of course, Mr. Alcorn. If you'll sign here. Excuse me, Mr. Paladin.
4: Wait a minute, clerk.
3: Yes, sir?
4: I want you to take a good look at this picture.
3: Manfred Holt, wanted dead or alive, $2,000 reward.
4: This man might show up here.
3: A desperado here in San Francisco?
0: May I see that, please?
4: Oh, I beg your pardon?
0: I'm sorry. My name is Paladin, Mr. Alcorn. I couldn't help overhearing.
4: Oh.
0: This Manfred Holt, wasn't he to be hanged last week in Placerville?
4: Why, yes. He broke out of jail 3 days ago. Killed 2 deputies.
0: You think he's coming here?
4: I think so, yes. He's killed 9 men, and he'll come after me sooner or later.
0: Why?
4: Well, I was the chief witness against him at the trial.
0: Oh, I see.
4: His wife's living in a cabin up in Grass Valley. She had a son born while the trial was on. Holt swore in court that he'd see the infant and then come after me.
0: Well, it'd probably be better for you if Holt was stopped in Grass Valley, wouldn't it?
4: Of course. As it is, there's a sheriff and a couple of deputies chasing him up there for all the good it'll do. This makes the 4th time Holt's got away from Sheriff Ludlow. Oh, that sheriff's not too smart.
0: I'm no bounty hunter, Mr. Alcorn. However, I am available for a fee.
4: To do what?
0: Here. My card.
4: Have Gun, Will Travel.
1: There's nothing funny about loneliness. Yet one of America's funniest guys, a man who lives by laughs, is haunted by loneliness. His name, Jerry Lewis. In the latest issue of Look magazine, in an exclusive story entitled Always in a Crowd, Always Alone, you'll find out exactly what Jerry Lewis is like. Look tells you why, when Jerry goes on stage, he carries nothing in his pockets except pictures of his family, and what happened when he forgot those pictures. Why does such a successful man drive himself so hard he ends up in the hospital? You'll learn in Look what Jerry thinks about, how he feels inside when he clowns for a nation of television viewers. How much time does Jerry spend with his 4 boys? What is his home like? And what was Patty's little speech that made such an impression on him about all the girls he'd meet on tour? For the intimate and often startling story of Jerry Lewis, don't miss the latest issue of Look magazine, the issue with Jerry and Patty on the cover, at your newsstands now. Get Look today.
0: It was a long ride from San Francisco to Grass Valley, and I had a lot of time to think about this outlaw, this Manfred Holt, who had killed 9 men. 9 men lying dead somewhere because of him. And his wife had just borne him a child. It was a strange sort of cycle. Near noon of the second day, I rode out into a wide meadow and suddenly pulled up short. 3 men were spread out along the side of a knoll, their rifles ready. They were working towards a thicket in the middle of the clearing. I dismounted and walked forward.
5: Give it up, Holt. You don't have a chance. That blamed ornery fool.
6: Hey, Sheriff! Look behind you!
5: What? What are you doing here, mister?
0: I want to talk to you, Sheriff. I'm coming in.
5: Where'd you come from?
0: San Francisco. Are you Jake Ludlow?
5: Maybe I am.
0: That's Manfred Holt you've got boxed up over there.
5: What do you know about all this?
0: A man named Alcorn wants me to see that Holt has returned to Placerville. I was on my way to his wife's cabin.
5: So was Holt when we caught up to him.
0: Is Holt alone?
5: Yeah, just him. He's got a saddle horse and a pack horse.
0: Then you don't need any help.
7: Not unless you want to save us some time and start digging his grave.
0: He might surrender.
7: You think I'd chance 2 days on the trail back to Placerville with Holt? He's already killed two of my deputies.
0: He was tried and found guilty. They're going to hang him, aren't they?
7: Hang later or shot now. What's the difference?
0: Well, the difference between justice and murder.
6: He's coming out. I can see his horse.
7: It's a pack horse. Stop him, Ed. Bring him down. That's fine shooting, just fine. You missed him.
6: It was too late. He was flying.
7: You crazy-eyed fool.
6: What are we going to do, Sheriff?
7: Start closing in. I'll come in from this side.
0: You think he's still in there?
7: Better put that fancy gun in your hand. You might need it.
0: Perhaps he was under the canvas on that pack horse.
7: Who are you, mister?
0: Name's Paladin.
7: All right, Paladin. Keep your eyes open.
8: Sheriff, he's gone. Ain't nobody in these trees. Looks like he got away from us again.
7: And what did you do to stop him?
8: Oh, I...
0: There are his shells. He was firing from here. And he crossed over to here, where his horses were, and he climbed on one, the pack horse.
7: He was under the canvas. That slippery, murdering devil. Gage, you follow his trail. Me and Abel hit straight for his cabin. One way or other, we'll find him.
8: His saddle horse is over there. You want him?
7: No, he just slows up. Leave him be.
0: Sheriff, I'll meet you at the cabin.
7: Look, Paladin, you cross Holt's trail, just get out of the way. There's 11 men I know of tried to beat him on the draw. They're all wearing marble slab hats now.
0: The sheriff and his partner, Abe, headed out for Holt's cabin while the other deputy, Gage, followed the trail of the pack horse. When they were well on their way, I moved over towards the biggest cottonwood in the thicket. You can come down out of that tree now, Holt. There's no point in trying to shoot. You make too good a target against the sky.
9: All right, I'm coming down.
0: Why do you throw your gun down first?
9: Here it is.
0: All right, come on down.
9: Yeah. How'd you know I was still here?
0: You rode the pack horse under the tree and swung up a branch without touching the ground. How'd you get the horse to keep running? Slip a burr under the pack saddle?
9: Sharp rock. Hate to do it to old Jenny, but she'll keep going till she shakes that rock loose. You knew all the time, huh? What's your name?
0: Paladin.
9: Why don't you tell Ludlow?
0: He would have killed you.
9: And you, what you gonna do?
0: I'm taking you back to Placerville.
9: To be hung at a county fair while they hawk buttons off of my shirt as souvenirs?
0: Let's go.
9: Man ought to be let die like a man at the hands of a man. What are you messing in this for anyway, the reward?
0: Alcorn hired me to see that you don't reach him.
9: Alcorn? Hired your gun out of that quivering tub of gully mud. Can't even fight his own fights.
0: Against you?
9: Well, any man can't handle a gun, got no business west of the Mississippi.
0: All right, mount up.
9: Yeah. Look, Paladin. Half day's ride from here is my cabin. My wife and my boy are there. I got a present to give the boy.
0: I see.
9: You let me get the cabin first, I'll go quiet with you to Placerville. No trouble. You got my word. I'm not begging, mister. I'm offering my word.
0: The sheriff will be waiting at the cabin.
9: I'm going to give my son his present.
0: You've never seen your son?
9: No. He's only been around 3 weeks.
0: Then you ought to see him before you go to Placerville. Let's go.

0: Oh, he ain't this the country, though. I tell you, Sierra's got every place beat.
1: Good country.
0: There's a narrow trail up ahead going up over that cliff. We'll save some time.
1: Okay, we'll take it.
0: Wish my stomach would quit barking at
1: me. Hungry?
0: He's chewing on this horse. He'd hold still long enough.
1: Now, wait a minute. Yeah, have some of this.
0: Jerky. Used to like jerky. Until I married up with Sarah, got used to woman cooking. Yeah, it's pretty good. This here's a trail I mentioned.
1: All right, you lead the way.
0: Yeah.
1: Easy.
0: Yes, sir. A woman sure changes a man.
1: It's too bad she didn't change her ways with a gun. You might have had more time together.
0: Man has to be the way he is. I don't like somebody, I reach for a gun just natural, the way you'd reach to scratch an itch.
1: Maybe.
0: Watch your step. This here's tricky ground.
1: Well, you can't go around killing everybody you don't like.
0: Does kind of sound like I got me some bad habits. Still, it don't seem right to hold a carnival and string me up. I got a son now. Can't you just see him going around saying my daddy got hung?
1: How a man lives is more important than how he dies.
0: Well, it's my finish they'll be remembering most. Up ahead around that bend where it gets steep. Narrow and steep. You hug the wall.
1: Okay.
0: Now, if my boy could say, my daddy stood up like a man in a gunfight. Got shot down like a man working a gun. Now, that's something else again. Then I would... Hey, Paladin, take hold of that horse!
2: I'll cinch you loose, the saddle, slip it!
3: Paladin, you hurt?
1: Ah, I'm all right. I'll need help getting up. Drop me a rope.
0: Paladin, you're down there on that ledge and I'm up here.
1: Come on, man. Get a rope down here.
0: You see how it is. You know what I got to do. You're taking me back to hang.
1: Hurry up, Holt. This ledge won't hold me very long.
0: I'm real sorry, Paladin.
1: I thought you never killed a man except with a gun. Holt!
0: Grab this rope, Paladin.
1: I got it.
0: All right, mister. Come on up.
1: I got it. Yeah. Thanks.
0: No thanks called for.
1: Yeah.
0: You didn't turn me over to Jake Ludlow when you could have, so you saved my life, man. You wouldn't have been down there if it wasn't. You went off of your trail so I could see my son. The way I see it now, we're quits.
1: All right. Neither of us owes the other anything.
0: Fair enough. But you keep your eyes open now on.

0: That's my cabin there.
1: Sheriff and Abe are probably inside.
0: Paladin, I got to get in there.
1: You will.
0: What you got in mind?
1: I'm going to wedge this. Ooh, now. Oh. Wedge this pebble between the shoe and the hoof of my horse.
0: What for?
1: They're mine. Now, you stay out of sight until Ludlow and his man ride out.
0: All right.
1: Come on, boy. Come on.
2: So you finally got here, huh, Paladin?
1: Oh, Sheriff, your man Gage caught up to Manfred Holt back near where you had him cornered this morning.
2: He got him?
1: No, he didn't.
2: Oh. Gage dead?
1: He was still able to talk when I left him back at the clearing. Wouldn't hurt to get him to a doctor.
3: Bad, huh?
1: Well, there's nothing I could do for him.
2: Abe?
3: No. I'm not going nowhere. Not alone. Not with Holt out there someplace.
2: All right. Get our horses. We'll go together.
3: Okay.
2: What's the matter with your horse, Paladin?
1: He's gone lame. I can't ride this way.
2: You sure can't.
1: Looks like I'm stuck here.
2: Well, you better hide in the woods till we get back.
3: Now, here we are, Sheriff.
2: All right. If Holt gets here before we get back, use that gun.
1: All right.
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1: The little cabin sat quiet and alone in the lush green valley. There was only a dust cloud over in the west to show where Ludlow and Abe were tracking the other deputy. I turned and motioned Holt to come in.
5: Sure was some whopper you told Ludlow.
1: Look, we won't have much time before they find Gage. You better give your son his present.
5: Paladin, guess you and me now reached a point where we stop counting what we owe each other.
6: Manfred?
5: Sarah. Oh. What's this I hear about you breeding boy children?
6: Oh, Manfred.
5: Oh, no, sir. Don't be carrying on so. You knew I'd be along.
6: I knew.
5: I brought a friend, sir. Here's Mr. Paladin.
1: Mrs. Holt.
6: Won't you come in?
1: No, thank you. I'll stay out here. You two have a lot of talking to catch up on.
5: That's true. That's surely true. Come on now, Sarah. You show me what you've been up to.

0: Sorry it was so long in there, Paladin.
1: Takes a lot of talking for a woman to tell about bearing a child.
2: Yeah, I guess it does.
1: It's good drinking water, ain't it?
2: That's a good pump you got here, too.
1: I got me a son, Paladin. Fine strapping son.
2: Did you give him his present?
1: I sure did. I give him my name. Manfred Holt, Jr.
2: I see you picked up a present for yourself.
1: Yeah, the gun. You know, it's funny, Paladin. A fella like me has just got to have one.
2: Yeah. Let's get moving. Sheriff will be back any minute.
1: I'm not going to Placerville with you.
2: Yes, you are, Holt.
1: Not for that crowd waiting there in Placerville. Not until I find Ned Alcorn, anyway.
2: He hired me to see that you don't kill him.
1: I never would feel right knowing he's walking the same earth I am. I'd see he had a gun.
2: Now, we've talked about that, Holt. He's not very good with a gun.
1: Too bad.
2: If you went on, there'd be other men. Some of them pretty helpless that you wouldn't like. You'd have to kill them.
1: A man just has to be what he is. I guess that holds for you, too.
2: That's right. Well, I was hoping it

0: Man just has to be what he is. I guess that holds for you, too.
1: That's right. Well, I was hoping it wouldn't turn out this way, Holt.
0: Ain't nothing you can do now to change it.
1: You won't ride back with me?
0: No.
1: Let's move away from the cabin.
0: She's been told not to come out till everyone's gone, no matter what. She won't.
1: All right. Here.
0: Don't try nothing fancy, Paladin. Wing and a shoulder of the lack. Man like me, you either kill or he kills you.
1: I know.
0: Of course, I'm figuring to beat you. I'm awful good. That pump. When the next drop of water falls, we both fire. Can you see it?
1: Next drop. Yeah, I can see it. Building up, Holt.
0: Yeah.
1: It's coming. I'm sorry, Manfred.
2: Sorry? For saving me from that Placerville circus? Manfred Jr., he don't like for his paw to get me.
3: Oh, Manfred.
1: He wouldn't let me avoid it.
3: He told me it would be like this. That you might do this for him.
1: For him?
3: It was bound to come. We've always known that. He shared his life only with many respected. So it was with his death.
1: It was nearly dusk when I'd finished the grave and fixed a simple marker to go on it. An evening breeze was coming fresh from the high mountains. And in the half light I could see Sarah, her son in her arms, standing by the cabin. And later, after I'd said goodbye and had ridden to the low hills that ringed the valley, I turned to look back again. Now there was no one in sight, but a trail of smoke came from the chimney, and I knew the woman was cooking the evening meal. And there was a wonderful peace in the meadowland.

0: Welcome home, Mr. Paladin.
1: Thank you. It's good to be back.
0: While you were away, the San Francisco papers carried the full story of your killing Manfred Holt and your reward.
1: $2,000.
0: Oh, and yes, Mr. Alcorn left this envelope for you. Here you are.
1: My fee. Yes, that's what I came back for. I'll be leaving in the morning, Mr. Davis.
0: Leaving so soon? Something important?
1: Very important. I have two envelopes I want to deliver to a young widow and her son in Grass Valley.

Have Gun, Will Travel. Created by Herb Meadow and Sam Rolfe, is produced and directed by Norman McDonald, and stars John Daner as Paladin, with Ben Wright as Hayboy. Tonight's story was written by Sam Rolfe and adapted for radio by Frank Michael. Featured in the cast were Lawrence Dobkin, Frank Cady, Ralph Moody, Joseph Kearns, Gene Lansworth, and Sam Edwards. Hugh Douglas speaking. 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
5: This is Pat O'Brien. Here's a riddle for you. What has more energy than a jet plane, makes more noise than a riveting machine, and has the enthusiasm of a firecracker? The answer? A boy. And what's a boy supposed to do with all that energy and vitality? He's going to use it up some way, that's for sure. So it's better for him and better for all of us grown-ups, too, if someone will help him find a way to channel that energy in the right direction. And that's why a boys' club has so many of the right answers. It's a place where a boy really belongs. Now, there's some 500 boys' clubs of America all across the country. And lucky the boy who lives near one. The whole place is set up for him, so he won't have any problem finding interesting things to do. Best of all, the people who run the clubs are there to help. They not only show him how, but teach him how to do it well. So while he's having fun, he's learning that there's certain rules of living, good rules that mean a good life. Why not take a look at the boys' club nearest you? Maybe there's some way that you can help.
3: Here he is, the one, the only...
6: Well, here I am again with a chance for each of our couples to win up to $10,000. And if any of them say the secret word, they'll win an extra $100. George, who's first?
3: Roger, we have Gladys Bentley and Onyag...
6: You have Gladys Bentley?
3: We have Gladys Bentley.
6: Since when am I your partner?
3: Miss Bentley is waiting outside, let's put it that way. And her partner is Onyago Ukano. And they're waiting to talk to you, and I'm sure if we play our cards right, they'll come in.
6: Welcome to You Bet Your Life. Welcome to You Bet Your Life. Say the secret word and you divide an extra $100. It's a common word, something you'll find around the house. Gladys Bentley and... Anagugu Okawana. Is that right?
7: That's Anyagu Elekwachi Okano.
6: Oh. And what do you get an Irish name on the end there for Okano?
7: I think Irishmen borrowed their Okano from Africa.
6: Oh. Does your name have any translation?
7: Yeah.
6: Now he's talking German.
7: See, Anyagu means a fighter, and Elekwachi means no procrastination, no waste of time, you know. And Okano, a public speaker.
6: Well, that clears that up pretty well, huh? Now, what part of Nebraska are you from, Anagugu?
7: Well, I was born at Ibere in Nigeria. From there, I moved to Aba.
6: Could you tell us something about Nigeria? Is that the way you pronounce it?
7: Yeah, Nigeria.
6: Nigeria. It's just over the border from Guatemala, isn't it?
7: You mean Nicaragua?
6: Nicaragua?
7: You must be thinking of Nicaragua. It's a country on the west coast of Africa, having a population of about... 35 million people.
6: 35 million people?
7: And I tell you, the size of Nigeria is twice of that of Texas.
6: Nothing is twice as big as Texas. Well, could you describe your home life something briefly?
7: Yeah. My father has about four wives.
6: Four wives? One for each season, is that?
7: Well, not that. And many children and servants running around the place, you see.
6: You say your father has four? Is that the legal limit for...
7: Well, in Nigeria, you can have up to seven.
6: Up to seven. Which do you prefer, your way with seven wives or our way with one wife?
7: Well, I think it's just the same thing all over.
6: Really?
7: In Nigeria, we marry seven at a time, and over here you marry seven one at a time.
6: Well, you see, over here, the entire nation has been brought up on the installment plan. The national motto here is buy now, pay later. I'll get back to you in a minute. Mr. Okano, huh?
7: That's right, Okano.
6: O'Connor.
7: O'Connor.
6: Oh, that's right. And you're Gladys Bentley, is that right?
4: Yes.
6: I'm sorry to have neglected you, Gladys, but it isn't often we get a charming lad from Guatemala.
4: Right.
6: Now, where are you from, Glad?
4: I'm from Port of Spain, Trinidad.
6: Oh, but really?
4: When I was 13, I came away from there to Philadelphia to join my mother and father in Philadelphia.
6: You went from Trinidad to Philadelphia to enjoy your mother and father?
4: That's right.
6: Didn't you enjoy them in Trinidad?
4: Well, I joined them there.
6: Oh, you joined them there. Mm-hmm. Were they coming apart?
4: No, not quite.
6: And what did you do in Philly that you couldn't do in Trinidad?
4: Well, I finished the journalism school. I wrote quite a lot of... been writing fiction ever since.
6: Is that so? Mm-hmm. Do you have a job, Gladys?
4: Yes, I'm an entertainer. I sing and play for a living in nightclubs all over the country.
6: Oh, you're the Gladys Bentley. Well, you're the Gladys Bentley.
4: Yeah, that's right.
6: I thought your name sounded vaguely familiar. Haven't you put on a little weight in recent years?
4: Well, I took off 130 pounds this year.
6: You took off 130 pounds?
4: That's right.
6: And what did you weigh then?
4: 335.
6: And now you weigh?
4: 24.
6: You say you lost 130 pounds. Mm-hmm. Well, you see, there is something bigger than Texas. How about hobbies, Gladys? Do you have any hobbies?
4: Yes. I build miniature dollhouses. And I also swim. I swim. I'm 37. I did the Catalina Channel here.
6: You swam the channel?
4: Yeah, $2,500.
6: Catalina Channel?
4: Mm-hmm.
6: I tried that once, but it was foggy, and I missed Catalina Island. That's true, and I wound up in Alcatraz. Well, that Catalina Island swim, that's one of the toughest swims there is. Wasn't it pretty cold?
4: I like ice cold water. I take about 4 cold showers a day.
6: Cold? No warm
4: ice
6: water?
4: Ice cold. I like real cold water. I belong to the Polar Club back east.
6: Oh. You take 4 cold showers every day?
4: Mm-hmm.
6: Look, if you'd stop using all that water, California could be independent of the Colorado River. Well, you're certainly an interesting and unusual couple, and I'd like to continue talking, but the time has come for you to win some money. So let's play Bet Your Life. Now, you selected folk tunes and old-time favorites. The orchestra will play the tune. You tell me the name of it. If you miss 2 in a row, you're out. If you get 4 in a row right, you win $1,000. Remember your partners, and talk it over before you answer. What is the name of this old favorite? Play it, Jack.
4: Alouette.
6: Alouette?
8: Right.
6: Right.
8: You have one right now.
6: Now, what is the name of this familiar old song?

0: It's Sophie Tucker's father. It's old Dan Tucker.
1: Oh, it would be.
2: Well, all right, you're not out yet. You have one wrong, but don't get the next one wrong or you will be out of the game.
0: This next one is a folk song, but not too long ago it wound up on the hit parade. You tell me the name.

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1: That's right, on top of old Smokey.
2: Now you're back in the game with one right.
1: Had me worry there for a minute.
0: No, this is not in my line, you know.
1: Barbershop quartets like to sing this next one. You name it. My Bonnie lies over a barroom. That's right.
2: Now have two right.
1: All right, give me the title of this one, Jack.
3: Something about Texas.
1: Yellow Rose of Texas. Now, here's another traditional song. Play it, boys.

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1: Red River Valley.
2: Red River Valley.
3: And you got four in a row, so you win $1,000.
1: They win four in a row.
3: Yes.
1: Now you won $1,000. You can keep it and quit, or else you can come back later and try to double your money. You may even get a chance at $10,000. So go over there and sit down and think about it. And if we don't see you later, thanks for being on the show.
2: Thank you.
4: In just a moment, our second couple will join Groucho to play You Bet Your Life.

0: proud of the good times and good people who've helped produce 100 million barrels, the five generations of Americans who've made Pabst Blue Ribbon part of their family life. Pabst Brewing Company, Milwaukee.
1: Roger, we have two very special young guests who are waiting to come out here now and meet you. They're Candy Bergen and Melinda Mark. So, girls, come out and see Groucho, please.
2: Candy Bergen and Melinda Marks. Now, which one is Candy Bergen?
3: I'm Candy Bergen.
2: Oh, and you must be Melinda Marks, huh?
3: Yeah.
2: What do you know? I never heard of either one of them. Girls, if you say the secret word, you know, you split $100 with me. It's a common word, something you find around the house. Candy, it's nice to see you.
3: Thank you.
2: A beautiful girl. And so are you. Now, I know all about you, but I'm sure our listeners don't, so would you tell the audience what your father does and who he is?
3: He's not doing anything right now.
2: Well, you know, there's 5 million people out of work. He may get a job soon. Who is he? What is your father's name?
3: Edgar Bergen.
2: Your father is Edgar Bergen, the Swedish Nightingale?
3: Yeah.
2: Well, then your brothers must be Charlie McCarthy and Mortimer Snyder, huh?
3: Yes, I know.
2: Melinda, if I'm correct now, correct me if I'm wrong. You're 15 years old, is that right?
4: Daddy, you know I'm 11 and a half.
2: How old are you, Candy?
3: I'm 11 and a half.
2: Copycat. How is it you're both the same age, and your father is Edgar Bergen, and Melinda's father is Groucho Marx?
3: Well, that's life, I guess.
2: So what are your favorite TV shows, Candy?
3: Oh, I like science fiction theater, Gunsmoke, Wyatt Earp, Cheyenne, Bachelor Father, Danny Thomas, and a lot of others.
2: I didn't even come in seventh on that list. It's lucky she's not the Nielsen. Melinda, who are your favorite comedians? In other words, who are the funniest people you know?
4: Well, I think you're the funniest of them all, but I like Richard Goldstone. I think he's very funny, and Topper Wittenberg.
2: Topper Wittenberg and Richard Goldstone? Are there some new comics on TV that I never heard of? What program are they on?
4: Oh, they're not on any program. They're in our class at school.
2: Well, that explains it. I can't compete with them. I'm just not in their class. They're in the sixth grade, and I never got further than the third. Well, it's been a lot of fun talking to you girls, and I hope we meet again someday. But now we're going to play You Bet Your Life. Now, this is the reason Candy and Melinda are on the show tonight. They've been after me for a long time to give them a chance to win some money for the Girl Scouts. And just to make sure they win some money, I'm going to ask George Fenneman, who also has 7 kids of his own. I'm going to let him ask the questions, and I'll join the girls in the quiz. Are you ready, George?
5: Yes, I am, Groucho.
2: May I offer you my seat?
5: Oh, all right.
2: I may need it later, but...
1: I think I'm going to enjoy this, because we have a little surprise for you, Groucho.
2: You have, eh?
1: Yes, we're not going to use the category you studied. As a matter of fact...
6: I've been double-crossed.
1: When you hear the rest... We went to the Beverly Hills school superintendent, and together with these people, we prepared a test taken from the sixth grade. In other words, questions that any sixth grader can answer. And I have them right here. I don't know how long I have my job.
2: I only went to the third grade. I can't answer these questions.
1: You need any help, you think?
2: Your father is out here, isn't he?
4: Yes, he is.
2: Edgar. Edgar Bergen.
7: Yeah.
2: Edgar, what class did you go to in school?
7: What class?
2: I mean, how high did you go?
7: Well, when I got into college, I had a little trouble there. I was in summer school most of the time to get reinstated for the fall term.
2: You went as far as college?
7: Yeah.
2: I'll let you handle this by yourself.
1: Are you ready? Hey, sir?
2: Are you ready?
1: All right, here's number one.
2: Are you ready?
7: Go ahead, Candy. Go ahead.
2: How about you? Are you ready?
1: And here's the question.
2: Okay.
1: The Egyptians invented a means of writing by picture. What is it called?
2: Now, which Egyptians are these?
1: Why don't you...
2: These the old Egyptians?
1: Why don't you talk it over among yourselves there?
7: Let's talk it over.
2: What are you doing later on? Would you mind repeating the question?
1: The Egyptians invented a means of writing by picture. What is this means of writing called?
2: Well, I mean, which company was it? Was it MGM or Paramount?
1: Well, this is historical, Egyptians.
2: They wrote by pictures, or they ought to be ashamed of themselves. You got any answer to this problem?
4: I think it over.
2: Well, tell me.
5: You got it, have you?
4: Yeah.
2: Well, what is it?
4: Hieroglyphics.
1: That's right. Yeah. You have one right. Three more right.
2: I was going to say papyrus. Is that, would that be right?
1: Well, that's what they wrote on, isn't it?
2: Yes. What?
1: You want
2: they
1: them?
2: Wrote on hieroglyphics?
1: How about question two? Would you settle for that?
2: Well, I'm not satisfied with question one, but let's go ahead. This is the attitude you're going to assume. Right?
1: Who was the king of Babylonia, famous for his code of laws?
2: Babylonia? Isn't that what hangs in a delicatessen?
6: No, no.
2: All right, guys.
5: All right. Wish I'd brought him tonight.
2: Can't you call him?
5: I brought Mortimer, I think.
2: Well, now, what was the question?
1: I've even forgotten it.
2: Who was the... about hieroglyphics.
1: No, you've already gotten that. Who was the great king of Babylonia, famous for his code of laws?
5: Yeah. Don't look at me.
2: Yeah. Was it Jerry Geisler?
1: I'm sorry. The answer was Hammurabi.
4: Oh. Oh.
2: Hammurabi.
1: Well, you knew
2: you
1: him.
2: You should have known that. You went to college.
7: I haven't read the paper for 3 days either.
1: All right, now we have one wrong. Don't get the next one wrong or you're out of the game. And here's the next question.
2: Well, now that we know the answer, can we add that same question over again?
1: What are the mountains that separate France from Spain?
4: The Pyrenees.
1: Say it. You've got it.
4: It's P-Y-N-E-E or something like that.
1: Well, you know what it is.
4: Yeah,
1: you said it. Say it again.
4: Pyrenees.
1: That's right. Yeah. You have one right. What do you call the imaginary lines which circle the globe parallel to the equator?
2: The Maginot Line.
1: No.
2: The Wash Line.
1: Now, wait a minute. Which one, kids?
4: The circle go this way?
1: The ones that parallel to the equator.
4: Oh, latitude.
1: Well, you're right. You now have two right. What was the former...
2: This is an easy one, will you?
1: This is easy. What was the former name of Istanbul?
2: What is the farmer's name in Istanbul?
1: You got a little friend working over here, you know.
4: Constantinople?
1: You're right, Constantinople. Now we have three rights.
2: Three rights.
1: You'll almost have your $1,000 if you get this next one right.
2: $1,000?
1: Yes, you'll have it.
2: Of course.
1: Gee. You want to play the game with me here? how many degrees in a circle?
4: 360. No.
7: That's
1: you. You're right. Agreement. Four in a row. So, you've gotten four in a row and you got $1,000 for the Girl Scouts, haven't you? And would you please take your chair back now?
2: Thanks, Edgar.
5: Thanks, Scott.
0: We'll find out if any of our contestants will try for $10,000 in just a moment.
8: May 1945. The armies of the Allies hurl themselves against the desperate last-ditch resistance of Hitler's Wehrmacht, advance across the shell-torn German countryside with victory in sight. But when would it come? When would the terrible slaughter end? How many more good men would fall before victory and peace become a reality? May 1945, a time of hoping, a time of waiting. It was NBC newsman Morgan Beatty who broke the story, and exclusive. Heinrich Himmler had made an offer of German surrender to the Allies. Morgan Beatty, cited for outstanding radio reporting, is typical of the top NBC newsmen who bring you news on the hour. 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
1: Gaucho, here are Gladys Bentley and her partner to give us their decision on the big question.
2: Now you want $1,000. 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
9: I don't want a part of that wheel.
2: You want to try the wheel?
9: I don't want no part of that wheel.
2: You don't want any part of that wheel? 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
10: Gaucho, I just come to say goodbye. I don't like to see you.
2: Congratulations for winning the $1,000, and thanks for being on the show. 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
8: 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Music by Jack Meekin. This is George Fenneman reminding you to tune in again next week, same time, same station, to hear the one, the only Groucho. 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
1: Mr. Templar? Mr. Templar?
2: I'm asleep.
1: Mr. Templar?
2: Noisy dream.
1: You're not dreaming,
2: that's
1: Mr. Templar.
2: That's what you say. I'm alone in my bedroom. I'm in bed. It's
1: dark. Oh, but you're not alone. I'm here.
2: Go away.
1: I'm sorry. I didn't climb into your bedroom in the middle of the night merely to go away again.
2: Well, what did you expect? A 21-gun salute?
1: I expect your attention. You can't see me, can you?
2: No, I'd be even happier if I couldn't hear you.
1: But I can see you, however. You're silhouetted against the window behind you.
2: That was cunning of me.
1: It helps me aim the gun I'm pointing at you.
2: I'm so glad. I'd hate to have your aim suffer. What do I do now? Get up, put the lights on,
1: and... You don't do anything of the kind.
2: No? Why? Are you shy?
1: Yeah. Let's say I'm shy.
2: That's why you insist on holding this conversation with me in the dark. A conversation, obviously, that wouldn't be about the weather. What would it be about?
1: Well, I'm a writer.
2: A writer and shy? Nonsense.
1: I need some advice.
2: The only advice I can give all writers is don't.
1: I'm writing a book about murder. I'm calling it The Story of a Perfect Crime.
2: Sounds interesting.
1: Thank you. What I came here for was to have you tell me whether or not the murder my book deals with is really a perfect crime.
2: Go on.
1: The man to be murdered, in my book, that is, suffers from heart disease. He's a completely unpleasant character, a financier and a crooked one. A man who deserves to die.
2: Mm-hmm, and he suffers from heart disease.
1: For this condition, he takes daily, at stated hours, capsules containing medicine. Capsules upon which his life depends. Now then, the murderer, in my book, that is, decides to poison the financier.
2: Well, that's not cricket.
1: No, it's murder. Murder that will be poisoning without poison.
2: I'm waiting breathlessly for the next chapter.
1: The murderer steals one of the capsules, pours the medicine out, and replaces the medicine with powdered sugar. He returns the capsule to the financier's pillbox. In due course, the financier reaches the capsule, takes it. His weak heart, lacking the medicine he needs, fails. And there you have poisoning without poison.
2: Very ingenious.
1: I think so. The poisoner can't be traced through the poison he purchased because he didn't purchase any. The murdered man is assumed to have died a natural death. An autopsy will show no poison in his body since there wasn't any. Well, is it a perfect crime?
2: I can't see any flaws in it.
1: Good. And if you can't, I don't imagine the critics will.
2: Don't you mean the police?
1: Why should the police be interested in a book I'm writing?
2: Why should the critics be interested in the murder you're committing?
1: You're not serious.
2: You are.
1: I rather think I must leave now. Be getting light soon. No, no, don't move. I still have the gun pointing at you. If I had to shoot you, it wouldn't be a perfect crime, but you'd be dead nonetheless. But that wouldn't interest you, would it? Well, good night, Mr. Templar, and pleasant dreams.
2: Thanks. Loads.

0: Coffee?
1: Your toast, Mr. Templer, and the morning paper.
2: Oh, thank you.
1: You're up early this morning, aren't you?
2: I couldn't sleep. Hey, any resemblance between this toast and toast is purely coincidental. What does your chef do, tan the stuff?
1: Oh, no, Mr. Templer.
2: He probably uses old shoe leather.
1: What's the matter? Don't you like the headlines?
2: Can't say that I do. Frank A. Clark, noted financier, dies of heart attack as police arrest him for alleged embezzlement.
1: Oh, was he a friend of yours, Mr. Templer?
2: No, but he was a financier. He was crooked, and he had a weak heart.
1: No wonder he died when he got arrested.
2: Depends on whether he took medicine in capsules.
1: What depends on that, sir?
2: Murder, my friend. Murder.

0: Taxi! Hey, taxi!
1: Oh, no, Louie.
2: Oh, yeah, Louie.
1: Out of all the taxicabs in this city, why do I keep getting yours?
2: Out of all the fares in this city, why do I keep getting you?
1: You have a point there.
2: I'll go right home and shop.
1: You'll stay where you are.
2: You want to go home with me?
1: No.
2: What's the matter with my home?
1: Nothing.
2: I live there, don't I? My wife lives there. My kids live there.
1: You have no children.
2: Don't get personal.
1: I'm sorry.
2: Man spends every spare minute he's got hoping.
1: Louis.
2: Did Julius Caesar have children? Did Alexander the Great have children? Did Napoleon have children?
1: Yes.
2: Me, they didn't send an announcement to.
1: Louis, will you please drive me to 1893 Waterview Drive? I'm in a hurry.
2: Okay. 1893 Waterview Drive. Who lives there?
1: A gentleman named Frank A. Clark. Except that he doesn't live there, Louis. He's dead there.

0: You're going to keep company with a corpse, Mr. Templer?
1: I am going to visit his surviving relatives, if any.
0: Why?
1: Does it occur to you that it might be none of your business?
0: Sure.
1: It's none of your business?
0: Well, now that we got that clear, why are you going to visit his relatives?
1: Louis, stop the car, quick.
0: Louis, stop. What happened?
1: We've reached 1893 Waterview Drive.
0: Oh, I'm careless about little details like that.
1: Here, Louis, and don't forget to mention it to your income tax collector.
0: I'll write to him. Hey, don't you want me to wait?
1: No, but you will, Louis. You will.
2: Well, hello there.
1: Hello. This is the Clark home, isn't it?
2: Sure, and I'm a Clark niece. And you're...
1: Simon Templer, an old friend of your uncle's.
2: You're not old.
1: Well, I...
2: And you're not a friend of my uncle's. Come in, anyway.
1: Oh, thank you.
2: Because maybe you can be a friend of mine.
1: Oh.
2: In here.
1: Do you need a friend?
2: No, but I like them when they're as tall as you and... Oh, my name is Inez. Inez Francis.
1: I'm very glad to know you, Miss Francis.
2: It probably won't be when you really get to know me.
1: I realize perhaps I shouldn't have come today. You must be all broken up by your uncle's death.
2: Who, me?
1: Well, perhaps the family.
2: Well, that's me. I'm the family.
1: Your uncle must have been a lonely man.
2: No, he didn't mind. He had me in the market and all those people he was swindling. Oh, and of course he had Mr. Hartzell and Charlie Melvin.
1: Who are Hartzell and Charlie Melvin?
2: Charlie's sort of a weedy youth. Uncle's secretary. Very anemic. I ignore him.
1: And Hartzell?
2: Uncle's lawyer. And I fondly suspect as big a crook as Uncle was. But very spatted, you know.
1: Spatted?
2: Uh-huh. On the shoes. And gardenia'd in the buttonhole. And I've a sneaking suspicion whiskey'd in the liver.
1: How untidy. Nobody else close to Uncle?
2: Nope.
1: Well, then it boils down to one of you three.
2: What does?
1: Who's happy now that Uncle's dead?
2: I am. Hartzell is. Charlie is.
1: That covers the field. Why?
2: Uncle had a lot of money. I get it now. Hartzell stole some money from Uncle. He won't go to jail now. Charlie was implicated in Uncle's crooked deal. Charlie won't go to jail now.
1: And who has a deep, slightly hoarse voice?
2: I don't.
1: No. Which means that you're not the one who came to my room last night.
2: No, but if you ask prettily, perhaps I'll come tonight.
1: I know, sir.
2: Look at your etchings.
1: I don't have any etchings.
2: I'll bring some with me.
1: Are the others around?
2: Sitting around practicing grief-stricken looks for the funeral. That happy event is this afternoon. I'd better get dressed for it.
1: But you are dressed.
2: But not for a funeral. Would you excuse me for just a minute?
1: Oh, of course.
3: Oh, here you are, Inez.
2: Greetings, Mr. Templer. This is Charlie. Charlie, this is Mr. Templer.
3: Glad to meet you.
1: How do you do?
2: He doesn't. Entertain Mr. Templer for me, Charlie. I gotta find a dress that's sad looking.
3: I'd like to stay and entertain you, but I've got to hurry. You see, I'm Mr. Clark's secretary.
1: In his condition, he doesn't need a secretary.
3: Well, I'm Mr. Clark's former secretary. No, I'm the former Mr. Clark's...
1: I get it now. Relax.
3: Oh, I'm relaxed.
1: Well, then why are you in such a hurry?
3: Well, I have to go out and hire some mourners, haven't I?
1: Why?
3: Well, it wouldn't look nice if there were only three of us at the funeral. Inez, Mr. Hartzell, and myself.
1: No, especially since you'll all be grinning from ear to ear. May I ask you a question?
3: Of course.
1: Has your voice ever been deeper?
3: Deep? Heavens, no. Ta-ta.
1: Goodbye. Charlie, my boy. Or is he, my boy?
4: Oh, this... Oh, good morning.
1: Good morning. My name is Templer, and I'm...
4: Hartzell is my name. I'm sorry. I can't talk to you now. I'm in a hurry.
1: Why?
4: My tailor's expecting me.
1: Your tailor?
4: You'd hardly expect me to attend Mr. Clark's funeral in this, would you?
1: Impossible.
4: You see? So, if you don't mind, I'll just run along. Oh.
1: Yes?
4: What are you doing here?
1: Looking for a man with a deep voice.
4: Oh, sorry. Mine isn't. But why are you looking for a man with a deep voice?
1: He told me how Mr. Clark was murdered.
4: Well, that explains it. What?
1: Yes, he was murdered.
4: But Mr. Clark died of heart failure.
1: Indeed.
4: You must be... I demand an explanation immediately.
1: You've forgotten one thing, Mr. Hartzell.
4: What's that?
1: Your tailor is waiting.
4: But I...
1: And tailors are sometimes very temperamental. Besides, we can discuss this some other time.
4: This evening?
1: This evening.
4: Here's my card. I'd appreciate your coming. If Mr. Clark was murdered, something must be done about it.
1: Something will be.

0: knocks at my gate. Enter.
1: Oh, Templars, I live on sufferance and breathe with difficulty, Templar.
2: Hello, Desmond.
1: What happy winds waft you hither, Simon the Subtle?
2: Desmond, I'm not an audience.
1: Oh, Templar, I'm an old ham, and contrary to what they say, hams do not improve by aging. Still a gay adventurer?
2: Well, I'm not especially gay at the moment. Murder.
1: Oh, the last murder that was of any interest to me was that Elsinore thing. You know, when Claudius and Gertrude put their heads together and slipped Gertrude's royal husband a slug of poison in the ear.
2: I remember it well.
1: And the fat prince, Hamlet, I think his name was, mooned about like a ninny, sending Ophelia to a watery grave and the rest of the cast to a most bloody one.
2: You would have made a good Hamlet.
1: Bless you! Oh, I wanted to play Hamlet. Instead, they preferred me as a ventriloquist, confound them.
2: That's why I'm here. You've been a ventriloquist. I'm involved in a case which hangs on the identity of a voice. Desmond, could anyone change his voice so that it would be completely different from his real voice?
1: Oh, yes. But you'd always know that the second voice wasn't natural.
2: That does it, then.
1: Does what, Simon?
2: Look, Desmond, three people wanted a man named Clark dead. Clark is dead.
1: Well, presumably, therefore, one of the three killed Clark.
2: Yes. Now, I was told of the method whereby Clark was going to be killed, by a very distinctive voice in the dark. Therefore, the problem was simple. Find which of my three suspects had a voice like that and go on from there.
1: Well?
2: Not one of the three has that kind of voice, which leaves me with an interesting problem, but leaves the murderer free to go on murdering.

0: was the corpse, Mr. Templer?
1: Dead. Louis, I want the nearest bookstore.
0: You can't have it. It belongs to a guy named Pestlefleet.
1: Would you please drive me there quickly?
0: Okay. What's the matter? Suddenly decided you want to curl up in front of a fire with a good book?
1: For that, I'd rather have Inez. No, Louis, I merely want to find out how a man can die of poisoning without being poisoned.

0: You didn't stay in that bookstore very long. What's the matter? You didn't like Thistlethwaite?
1: He didn't have the book I wanted.
0: I know a place.
1: Not that kind of book, Louis. What I wanted was a book on heart diseases.
0: Oh, light reading, huh?
1: Interesting.
0: Heart diseases.
1: These stores had one book on heart disease in stock until yesterday.
0: So?
1: Yesterday, the book was sold to a man, Thistlethwaite told me, who behaved in a strenuously agitated fashion. A man named Hartzell.
0: Maybe the name was bothering him. Which reminds me, where am I taking you?
1: Naturally, Louis, to a man named Hartzell.

0: in or on its way to Mexico or in?
1: Mr. Templer.
0: Yes, Mr. Harper.
1: Come in at once.
0: Oh, thank you.
1: Oh, I'm jittery. That funeral this afternoon.
0: I see. Well, have you tried reading? It's very soothing.
1: I have no patience with books. Now, please tell
0: me. Not even books on heart disease?
1: Hmm? Oh, why? Excuse me. Hello? Oh, yes, Inez. What? Oh, how dreadful. Oh, yes, at once. Goodbye.
0: You're pale.
1: I'm shocked. Charlie Melvin. You know him?
0: Mr. Clark's secretary.
1: Yes, well, it seems that something's happened to him.
0: Why?
1: He's dead.

0: tell him to hurry. Temper, hurry.
1: We're almost there. Mr. Hartzell, did Inez say who discovered the body?
0: Yes, she did. She'd been visiting some friends, returned home, and...
1: Couldn't have been an accidental death. Coincidence doesn't stretch that far. You know, if he was murdered...
0: You still think the police believe Clark was murdered, too?
1: Not the police, me.
2: Oh, Mr. Hartzell. Oh, Simon.
1: Hello, Inez.
2: Come in. Getting to be embarrassing, all the sudden death.
1: It might be more than embarrassing. It might be fatal.
2: It was, but Charlie...
0: How did it happen?
2: He shot himself.
1: The police, have
2: you... I just phoned them.
1: Well, then we'd better hurry. Come on.
2: Well, this is his room, in here. I heard the shot... And...
1: When?
2: About an hour ago.
1: But you phoned Hartzell here only 15 minutes ago.
2: I didn't know it was a shot at first. Charlie was supposed to come upstairs. When he didn't, I realized... Well, there he is.
1: Yes. Yes, definitely dead, and... Note.
0: Oh, imagine that boy committing suicide.
1: Let's see what the note says. I killed Clark because if he'd been arrested, I would have gone to jail too. But now the police suspect he was murdered, and they suspect me. I might as well get it over with before they do. And it's signed, Charlie Melvin.
2: Well, that sort of clears up that, doesn't it?
1: Yes, except for one thing.
2: What's that?
1: Charlie's voice wasn't deep enough.

0: be strangled. I'm asleep, and so should you be.
1: Sampler?
0: Yes. Hartzell?
1: Listen, I'm at the Ensign Club on Trocadero.
0: Yes?
1: I couldn't go home. Charlie's death so soon after Clark's. Anyway, remember that voice you told me about?
0: I remember it very well.
1: I just heard it.
0: What?
1: The man with a voice like the one you described was here.
0: I'll be right over.
1: He's gone now, but I followed him outside and heard him give the cab driver his address.
0: Good boy. I have my car. I'll pick you up immediately.
1: Fine, fine. We can go right after him. It's some distance outside the city.
0: The guide traveled to the North Pole for him. You don't measure miles when chasing phantoms.

0: Of course, I can't be absolutely sure it's the man you want.
1: Me, I'm grabbing at straws.
0: But his voice did sound like your description. It was at a club to which Clark belonged.
1: I'll make it worth a try. All I need is to hear him say something, anything, a word, a phrase, and I'll know.
0: Oh, that shouldn't be difficult once we get to him.
1: Once we get to him. Only thing worries me is...
0: Yes?
1: That his voice can still be heard by the time we get to him.

0: halfway to the North Pole. So you didn't take me literally, did you?
1: You shouldn't be much farther. Templar.
0: Yes?
1: I don't understand about Charlie. I can't see him murdering Clark somehow.
0: You don't believe he did it?
1: Do you?
0: Not especially.
1: Oh, why not?
0: I don't know. Intuition, maybe. Ooh, our little stranger likes seclusion, doesn't he?
1: Evidently. You know, the police accepted that suicide note without question.
0: Did they?
1: There's the house.
0: Oh, there aren't any lights showing.
1: Well, he must have got here sometime before us. Went to bed, I guess.
0: Yeah, probably.
1: I wonder. Do you think he'll recognize you?
0: Oh, probably. I couldn't see him, but he saw me.
1: Well, that might be bad. Are you armed in case he tries anything?
0: No, but we'll manage.
1: Well, suppose he refuses to say anything at all.
0: Well, that in itself would answer our question, wouldn't it?
1: We ring?
0: Certainly. Nothing if not courteous.
1: It's so dark out here. So far from anything.
0: Yeah, dark and lonely. You put it beautifully.
1: He doesn't answer.
0: Try the door.
1: Very well. It's open.
0: Good. Then we can walk right in.
1: I can't see a thing.
0: Yeah, wait a minute. I'll light a match. There, the light switch to your left, Hartzell.
1: Oh, yes. Yes, of course.
0: Oh, that's much better. Now then. It's a very charming house you have here, Mr. Hartzell.
1: What did you say?
0: I said you have a very charming house here.
1: My house?
0: Well, you didn't really think I was fooled, did you? That voice you heard in your club was a fiction. It had to be. Our trip here was planned by you, so that we'd be alone here.
1: Well, why would I want that?
0: The better to kill me, my friend.
1: Kill you, you say?
0: That's what I say.
1: Why would I want to kill you?
0: Because, like yourself, I think that suicide note of Charlie's was a fake.
1: Oh, I never said...
0: I did. It is a fake.
1: How did you know?
0: The note ran to the effect that Charlie was committing suicide because the police suspected him of murdering Clark. But the police didn't suspect Clark of being murdered.
1: Perhaps not, but you did.
0: Yes, but Charlie didn't know that, Mr. Hartzell. I didn't tell him.
1: Very well. Just stay right where you are.
0: What a handsome revolver.
1: I did kill Charlie, so that there wouldn't be any investigation into Clark's death. I couldn't afford that.
0: If you kill me, there will be an investigation.
1: No, because no one knows you came here with me. You're not going to die. You're going to disappear.
0: Oh?
1: In my furnace.
0: I wouldn't like that too warm.
1: I'm afraid your likes can no longer be considered.
0: Well, in that case, I'll have a cigarette. Let me see now, which pocket?
1: Hold on.
0: Oh, Mr. Hart, who do you want? Oh, my, you dropped your revolver. Now I have two.
1: You said you weren't armed.
0: I'm such a liar. But then, you see, I knew when you asked me why you asked me. So perhaps I'll be forgiven.
1: Templar, I killed Charlie, but I didn't kill Clark. I swear I didn't.
0: Good heavens, Mr. Hartzell, I never for a moment thought you did.

0: the beautiful night, Simon. Mm. Poor Mr. Hartzell, all shut up in a dungeon cell.
1: Yes, I'm afraid the beauties of the night are lost to him. Those beauties are also lost to Charlie and Mr. Clark.
0: Don't be morbid. They're better off dead.
1: Well, it would have been nicer to leave that decision to them.
0: Mr. Hartzell, bless his fussy old soul, was really an impulsive man.
1: And a foolish one.
0: Mm. Let's not talk about him anymore. Let's talk...
1: of your uncle.
0: Why?
1: Because Hartzell didn't kill him.
0: Oh?
1: A man came to me in the middle of the night, in the darkness, so that I never saw him, and told me of a plan to murder Mr. Clark. It was a good plan, absolutely undetectable. The man left. All through this case, I've been looking for a man with a voice like the one that told me of murder.
0: And?
1: There were three people involved. Yourself, who'd get the money if Clark died. Charlie, who'd be saved from jail. Hartzell, who'd be free of embezzlement.
0: Uncle certainly spread a lot of joy when he died.
1: Charlie was murdered by Hartzell, but Charlie's was not the voice that spoke to me, nor was Hartzell's.
0: Then whose voice could it possibly have been?
1: That's the central problem. All right, why did the man come to me in the first place?
0: Well, according to you, to make sure his method of murder would never be detected.
1: But in coming to me, my dear, didn't he make sure of the very opposite?
0: Oh. Well, then, he must have wanted you to...
1: That's right. He wanted me to detect murder, but why? Obviously not because he was going to murder anyone.
0: I don't understand.
1: The only voice in this case that I haven't heard is the voice of your uncle.
0: My uncle?
1: He was my visitor.
0: But why?
1: Why did he do it? Because nobody was going to murder him.
0: What could he hope to accomplish?
1: What he did accomplish. Inez, your uncle was an old man with heart disease on the verge of being arrested for theft, swindling. He knew he wouldn't survive even the shortest prison term. He probably suspected that the strain of the arrest itself might be fatal, and it was. But before he died, he wanted revenge on the lawyer who cheated him and on the secretary who deserted him. So he came to me with his story, figuring that when he died, perfectly naturally, murder would be suspected where no murder had taken place.
0: And it worked, didn't it? Because Hartzell killed Charlie. Hartzell himself is going to die for it.
1: Yes. Your uncle must have been quiet.
0: Simon.
1: Yes?
0: There's a moon. We've talked of unhappy things long enough.
1: Mm-hmm.
0: Got any etchings?
1: Mm-hmm.
0: Hey, wait a minute. I thought you didn't have any the last time I asked you.
1: The last time you asked me, my dear, you were a suspect for murder. Now...
0: Now?
1: Now you're beautiful, you're blonde, and...
0: Yes?
1: It's just plain murder.

0: been listening to another transcribed adventure of The Saint, the Robin Hood of modern crime. And now here is our star, Vincent Price.
1: Ladies and gentlemen, poison doesn't always come in bottles, and it isn't always marked with the skull and crossbones of danger. Poison can take the form of words and phrases and acts, the venom of racial and religious hatred. Here in the United States, perhaps more than ever before, we must learn to recognize the poison of prejudice and to discover the antidote to its dangerous effects. Evidences of racial and religious hatred in our country place a potent weapon in the hands of our enemies, providing them with the ammunition of criticism. Moreover, group hatred menaces the entire fabric of democratic life. As for the antidote, you can fight prejudice, first by recognizing it for what it is, and second by actively accepting or rejecting people on their individual worth, and by speaking up against prejudice and for understanding. Remember, freedom and prejudice can't exist side by side. If you choose freedom, fight prejudice. This is Vincent Price inviting you to join us again next week at the same time for another exciting adventure of The Saint. Good night.

0: Tonight's script of The Saint was written by Louis Vittes. Our cast included Gene Bates, Lou Merrill, Fred Howard, Jack Edwards Jr., and Larry Dobkin. The music was composed and conducted by Vaughn Dexter. 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Vincent Price is soon to be seen co-starring in RKO's production of His Kind of Woman. All you Saint fans will be glad to know that the Saint comic books are now on sale at all newsstands. Your announcer is Don Stanley. 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Tomorrow night here in Nightbeat, the adventures of newspaper reporter Randy Stone is portrayed by Frank Lovejoy. Listen as Randy works the nightbeat of a newspaper in search of unusual, interesting stories. That's Nightbeat tomorrow night. Next, Sam Spade cuts a caper. Then Zeno Franciscatti plays on NBC.
1: Will you have a polo, dear Liza? Dear Liza, will you have a polo, dear Liza? Polo.
2: How very kind of you, dear Henry. I most certainly will. I'll have three or four or maybe more.
1: But you take the old tube.
2: Because they happen to be my tube of polo, dear Henry. Have one.
3: What has a hazelnut in every bite?
4: Sorry.
3: And thick milk chocolate for your delight?
4: Sorry.
3: Nougat and caramel golden light?
4: Sorry.
3: And don't forget the hazelnut in every bite. And again. What has a hazelnut in every bite?
4: Sorry.
3: Thick milk chocolate for your delight.
4: Sorry.
3: Nougat and caramel golden.

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2: All aboard for the transcribed premiere production, The Cruise of the Paul Parrot. That thrilling story of whaling days and adventure among savages on a strange island. After capturing our young friends from the good ship Paul Parrot, Johnny Robbins and Sue Grange, along with Captain Dalton and old Pegleg Dickon, Misto, the magician who heads the band of savages on the island, just off the Atlantic coast of Brazil, impressed the savages with his power by performing the trick of changing animal and human in their respective cages, in which he used his black leopard and Annabelle Wilson, who was cast away on the island with our friends from the Paul Parrot. In the nick of time, old Paul Parrot himself has led the crew of the Paul Parrot to the rescue, and open warfare ensues. While the battle is at its height, Misto and Briney, the hook-handed first mate of the privateers, make for the privateers' camp on the other side of the island. Knowing that Briney has the diamonds, which he pillaged from the good ship Paul Parrot, Johnny and Sue also head out for the privateers' camp in an effort to recover the diamonds. It is night now, and Johnny and Sue are in the jungle. They stand horror-stricken, gazing at two flaming eyes coming toward them.
3: Oh, Johnny, it can't be Mr. Black Leopard.
4: No, the Black Leopard was inside the magician's cage when we left.
3: Listen. Johnny, that doesn't sound like the Black Leopard to me.
4: I can see it now. It's not black at all.
3: You're right, Johnny. What can we do? What is it?
4: I know what that is. In these parts, like in South America, it's called a jaguar.
3: Now I can see it plain. And look, Johnny, it's limping.
4: It sure is. It's carrying its left front paw in the air.
3: Johnny, it doesn't seem to be wild. Look how it stands before us. It seems as though it's trying to tell us something.
4: You're right, Sue. It's a big thorn in his foot. That's what he's trying to tell us.
3: He can't get it out. If we could only do something to help him.
4: We can do something to help him. I'm going to get that thorn out of his foot.
3: Oh, Johnny, it's too dangerous.
4: I'll take that chance.
3: Johnny, be careful.
4: I will. I'll have to take this kind of easy so I won't be afraid. Nice boy. Take it easy. Maybe if I pat his neck, he'll see what I want to help him. There, that's a nice boy. He seems to like that.
3: Oh, Johnny, do be careful.
4: It's all right, Sue. Come over here.
3: Do you think it'll be safe?
4: Sure, the jaguar's all right. He knows we're going to help him now. You keep patting his neck, and I'll see what I can do about his foot. There, that's a nice boy. Yes, sir, it's a big thorn stuck in the bottom of his foot. If I can get hold of it, I may be able to pull it out. There, I think I can get it now. Easy now. There, it's out.
3: Look, he's licking his foot where you pulled out the thorn.
4: Look at the way he's licking my hand.
3: He's thanking you, Johnny. Why, he's as tame as a kitten.
4: Don't fool yourself. He's not as tame as a kitten. But even animals are thankful when someone does something to help them.
3: Now maybe he'll go away and leave us.
4: It doesn't look as though he wanted to go away.
3: Well, Johnny, we can't stand here. Remember, we started to go to the other side of the island, to the privateers' camp.
4: That's right, Sue. We've got to find out where Miss Doe and Briney went. Come on, let's get going.
3: Goodbye, Jaguar, old fellow. We hope your foot feels better.
4: Hey, it's following us.
3: Yes, sir, it wants to go with us.
4: Gosh, I guess we can't stop him if he wants to follow us.
3: You know, Johnny, come to think of it, I haven't heard any shots lately. The noise back at Miss Doe's camp just seemed to quiet down all of a sudden.
5: Blessed, Mr. Grange, we've routed those devils for fair. Blow me down, we'll not be bothered with them for a while.
6: It looks like we got here just in time, Captain Dalton.
5: Aye, thanks to you and Paul Parrot. We wondered where he'd gone to, but how in the world did Paul lead you to the camp, Mr. Grange?
6: Well, sir, back at our camp on the beach, I had organized what was left of the crew, and we were about ready to start looking for you when Paul Parrot came fluttering back into camp, squawking, "Blarsted pirates! Blarsted pirates!" And I immediately realized that something had happened. So we all followed Paul Parrot back here, and you know the rest.
5: He's a smart bird for fair.
7: Ah, smooth sailing. Ah,
8: I hope you're right, pal. We've had enough rough days for fair. It's about time we saw smooth sailing, and you may lay to that.
6: Captain Dalton, where's that leopard?
5: Don't worry about the leopard, Mr. Gray.

0: Strange. It's in that cage over there. Oh, blow me down. I almost forgot. Annabelle Wilson's in the other cage. We'd better get her out.
1: And where are Sue and Johnny?
0: We don't have to worry about them right now. I'm sure they're safe.
2: Blow me down, I hope so. I saw them heading for the jungle when the fighting began.
0: Now that the fighting's over, they'll be coming back.
1: I don't know. I don't feel so good about it. You know that cabin boy as well as I do, Captain Dalton, and he's not one to run out on a fight.
0: You're right there, sir. A braver lad never lived. But he most likely took Sue into the jungle so she wouldn't be injured. Now, if I can see how to get this cage opened, we'll get Annabelle Wilson out of here. It's Captain Dalton, Miss Wilson, and we've come to let you out of here.
3: Oh, Captain Dalton, I was so afraid something awful happened to you all. I saw the fighting when it began from the cage here, but after those campfires burned out, I didn't know whether you were successful in driving away those savages or not.
1: We drove them away all right, and we've most likely seen the last of them.
0: Wait just a minute, Miss Wilson. I'll have this cage open. There! You're free once again. And I'm thinking we'd all better stay together from now on.
3: Oh, thank you, Captain Dalton. It seems so safe when you're around.
0: Oh, blow me down, Miss Wilson. You're exaggerating. I'm only one of the crew, I am. And we'd have been lost for fair. But this time it was Paul Parrott himself who saved us.
2: Aye, the bloomin' bird led Mr. Grange and the rest of the crew right to where we were when we needed him most.
1: I can't help thinking about Sue and Johnny. Surely they should be back by now that the fighting's over.
0: Vast, they should be. I'm beginning to worry about them myself.
2: I'll go look for them, Captain Dalton. I'll find Johnny and Sue.
0: No, Dickon, as I said before, from now on, we're all going to stay together. Blow me down, we're not going to be separated again, none of us.
1: I think you're right, Captain Dalton. And once we return to the Paul Parrott, we should try to put her in repair as soon as we can and float her off this beach to sail for home.
0: Aye, sir, that's exactly what we're going to do. Dickon, tell the rest of the crew to follow us.
2: Aye, sir. Avast me, hearties! Heave to! Make ready to follow the captain!
4: Aye, aye, sir. Rock, heave to! Rock, rock!
0: Now, listen, men. Men, first off, we've got to find Johnny and Sue Grange. They can't be far in the jungle. Once we find them, we'll make tracks for the good ship Paul Parrott and see about putting her in repair. I aim to set sail from this island as soon as we can. So, step lively, mate. All right, Mr. Grange, you and Miss Wilson stay with me. Dickon and the rest of the men will follow right behind us. It shouldn't take us long to find Sue and Johnny, but we can't waste any time.
5: It seems like we've walked for miles, Sue. We sure ought to be near the privateer's camp by now.
6: I hope so. I'm getting awfully tired.
5: And the Jaguar has stayed right behind us all this way.
7: Yes, we've certainly made a friend out of him.
5: Wait a minute, Sue. We must be getting close to the ocean again. I hear the sound of the surf.
6: Yes, we must be getting near the end of the jungle.
5: We are at the end of the jungle. I can see now. And look, there's a campfire down on the beach away.
6: I wonder if it's a privateer camp.
5: It must be, unless there's someone else on the island.
6: Well, there's only one way to find out. We'll get closer, and maybe we can make out who that man is by the fire.
5: If only this Jaguar wasn't with us. He's liable to give us away if we get too close.
6: That's right. If there was only some way we could keep him from following us.
5: If I could only make him understand. Jaggy, old fella, you stay here like a good boy. Sue and I have some work to do.
6: Can't understand you.
5: You never can tell. Stay here now, Jackie. Come on, see. We'll see if he minds us.
6: He certainly is. He's standing there watching us.
5: All right. Let's hurry now and be awfully quiet.
6: Now I can see who it is, Johnny. This is the privateer's camp, all right. And that's that man, Misto, standing by the fire.
5: And he's talking to some of the crew from the privateer ship.
6: But I don't see that Briny with the hook hand anywhere.
5: Quiet, Sue. Maybe we can hear what he's saying.
8: Now, look here, men. We don't know what's happened to your Captain Cash, but I take it you'd like to get off this island.
9: Aye, blow me down, we would.
8: All right, then, listen to me. Your first mate, Briny, has taken some of the men and is circling the beach. We're going to take charge of the Paul Parrott to see if they can put her in repair. If we stick together, we can all leave this island, and Captain Dalton and his crew can remain here for all we care.
10: Yeah, that's what we want to get off
5: there. So that's what they're up to. They think they can take over the Paul Parrott, eh?
6: Oh, that's awful. And they'd leave us all here on the island.
5: Not if I can help it, they won't.
6: Look, do you see what I see?
5: Where, Sue?
6: Coming up the beach. It's Misto's black leopard.
5: It is. How do you suppose he ever got out of that cage he was in?
6: I don't know, but he did somehow.
11: Girl, my ship, what's this coming up the beach?
8: Don't do anything to frighten him. He won't bother you. That is my black leopard. I expected him to show up about now. He can find me on any part of this island.
11: Low me down, a tame leopard?
8: Oh, no, not a tame leopard. Merely a trained leopard. And he is only vicious when I so will it. Blackie, where are you going? Well, that's funny. The leopard usually comes to me. There must be someone hiding nearby. But don't worry. If there's anyone spying on us, my black leopard will find him. Come, we'll follow him.
6: Oh, Johnny, did you hear what Misto said?
5: Yes, and that means they're coming up this way.
6: Oh, now what'll we do?
5: Well, I don't exactly know. If we run, they'll be sure to catch us. Look, Sue, the jaguar's coming this way, too.
6: Oh, go back, Jay. Go back.
5: No, it's all right, Sue. He's going right past us.
6: And now he's stopping in front of us. Do you know what, Johnny?
5: Yes, I'm thinking the same thing. We helped him once, and now he's going to help us.
6: That's right. Look how he stands there motionless.
5: And the black leopard is coming straight this way.
6: Oh, Johnny. Johnny, he's going to protect us from that black leopard.
11: What's going on there?
9: It's another animal fighting with your black leopard.
6: Oh, Johnny. Johnny, this is awful. Oh, that poor jaguar.
5: Poor jaguar, nothing. He's got the black leopard down.
11: Hey, woman!
12: A friend in need is a friend indeed, and the jaguar is certainly proving to be a friend to Sue and Johnny. He's repaying them now for removing the thorn from his foot by protecting them from the black leopard. But what's going to happen next? Will Briney and his renegades be able to take charge of the good ship Paul Parrott? Will Captain Dalton and the rest of our friends find Johnny and Sue before Misto and his men can do them harm? The answers to these questions can be found only by listening to the next transcribed episode in The Cruise of the Paul Parrott. Be sure to be listening for it. And until then, this is your Paul Parrott announcer, Dave Ward, saying goodbye.
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0: If you're paying this kind of money for a car, you'd want it to have a touch of style, legroom, four doors, and all that. And if this is what you had in mind, you don't even have to pay that kind of money for the new Skoda Super Estelle. Skoda's new Super Estelle puts the man in the street
1: and his dog
0: on the road.
2: Once upon a time there was an engineer.
3: Choo-choo Charlie was his name, we hear.
2: He had an engine and he sure had fun. He used good and plenty candy to make his train run.
4: Charlie says, love my good and plenty. Charlie says, really rings the bell. Charlie says, love my good and plenty. Don't know any other candy that I love so well.
5: And how much is that vase?
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5: Ha ha! 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

0: Now for the great Gildersleeve. Gildersleeve has a problem, and the problem is his nephew Leroy. There have been signs of trouble, a certain lack of respect at times. Complaints now and then from the neighbors, and then suddenly...
1: Hey, you!
0: The time has come to face it.
1: Look here, Gildersleeve, this time I caught him.
2: Out!
3: Hooker, I thought I told you never to darken my door.
1: I didn't come here to darken your door, Gildersleeve. I've come here as a representative of the law.
2: Oh, I go, I didn't mean to do it. Piggy dared me.
3: Unhand the boy, Hooker. He's my nephew and I'll handle this.
1: I'll see that you do, because the law has ways of dealing with vandalism, you know.
3: Vandalism? It was nothing but a boy's prank.
2: Yeah, that's right. It was just a boy's prank.
3: Keep quiet, you.
1: My opinion, Gildersleeve, you're nurturing a first-class case of juvenile delinquency there.
2: Yeah, that's all it was, just juvenile delinquency.
3: Quiet, you.
1: And it's no wonder. Anybody who goes tearing around the way you do, backing into people and smashing their cars...
3: That's neither here nor there, and I did not back into you. And don't try to take it out on the boy. I'll pay for the broken window, Hooker. When it comes to the care and feeding of children, I don't need any advice from you.
1: You owe me a bumper.
3: You owe me a fender. Good day.
2: That's telling a monk. Boy, you certainly told him.
4: Young man, come into my study.
2: But, Unc, I didn't mean to do it. Piggy dared me. He made me do it, honest. It was nothing but a boyish prank, Unc, like you said.
4: Close the door. Now.
2: Yes, sir.
3: You know what happens to boys who go around destroying property? Do you?
2: Yes, sir. I mean, no, sir.
3: They start out with little things like this. And they go from bad to worse. They start hanging around drugstores. They fall into bad company. The first thing you know, they're smoking cigarettes.
2: Oh, I wouldn't ever smoke, Unc.
3: I hope not. But that's only the beginning.
2: Piggy tried to get me to once, but I wouldn't. I told him it wouldn't be right.
3: I'm glad to hear it, because once you...
2: Smoking's bad for you. It stunts your growth.
3: That's right. It's very bad.
2: Then why do you smoke, Unc?
3: We're not talking about me, Leroy. We're talking about you.
2: Yes, sir.
3: I'm trying to impress upon you, Leroy, the seriousness of what you've done. A broken window may seem a small thing in itself, but it could be the first step in a life of crime.
2: You're right, Unc. I'm sorry. I'll try to do better.
3: Well, I certainly hope you will, my boy.
2: I guess I'm just no good.
3: Oh, well, I guess we're both a little to blame.
2: That's right.
3: You don't have to agree with me. But I realize now I haven't spent as much time with you as perhaps I should. You know, I think we ought to try to get to understand each other a little bit, Leroy, don't you?
2: How do you mean, Unc?
3: Well, I mean, do things together, read things together, go places together.
2: Go where?
3: Well, I don't know. We might go on hikes together.
2: You mean it?
3: Would you like that?
2: Can Piggy go?
3: Piggy? Why, I guess so, if it's all right with his mother.
2: Oh, boy, wait till I tell him.
3: Yeah, wait a minute. I didn't say right this minute.
2: After lunch, Bertie, Unc, Piggy, and I are going on a hike. Yay!
4: I guess we're going on a hike.
2: Piggy. Oh, boy, we sure are.
5: Let's go, Unc.
3: Hey, wait a minute. Bertie, how many hard-boiled eggs did you put in the lunch basket?
6: Six, Mr. Gilsey.
3: Six? Let me see. There's Leroy and Piggy and myself.
6: Yes, sir. One egg for each of the boys and four for you.
3: That's how it goes, huh? Well, I guess that's all right.
2: Can we start now, Unc?
3: Yes.
2: Oh, boy, come on, Piggy.
3: Yeah, wait a minute. There's one thing that must be understood clearly before we leave. Leroy?
2: Yes, sir.
3: Piggy?
2: Yes, Mr. Gildersleeve?
3: We're going on this hike as if we were all in the army.
2: Did you rent a jeep?
3: Don't be smart, young man, and don't you encourage him, Piggy. We're going to run this hike along military lines, and I'm going to be the commanding officer. You boys are the men in my squad. Now tell me, Piggy, what's the first thing a man learns in the army?
2: How to make his bed.
3: No. Leroy, what's the first thing a man learns in the army?
2: How to spit through his teeth.
3: Young man, this hike can stop right here.
2: Oh, gee, please, I'm sorry.
3: Well, all right. The first thing you learn in the Army is to obey orders. Now, when I give an order on this hike, I want it obeyed. And I want it obeyed promptly without an argument. Is that clear?
2: Yes, Mr. Gildersleeve. I get it.
3: All right, then we can start. Forward!
4: Oh, for heaven's sake.
7: Oh,
3: hello, Leela. We were just going off for a little hike, trying to get Leroy interested in nature.
7: Well, now, that's just the thing. My sister's little boy, Michael, is with me for the day, and I know he'd just love to go on the hike with you, wouldn't you, Michael?
8: I'm perfectly willing to go, Aunt Leela, if you think best.
2: Oh, for corn's sake.
3: Leroy, well, we'd be glad to take Michael, Leela, but... Don't you think he's a little young for a long hike? We're going up to Shroom Point, and that's quite a long way.
2: Yeah, it's a heck of a long ways, Mrs. Ransom. I almost get tired myself going there.
8: Oh, boy, me too.
7: Oh, well, I won't worry about that. I'm sure you boys will be able to figure out some way to take care of little Michael if he gets too worn out. Can't you, Throckmorton?
3: Well,
7: I knew it. Now, you boys just go on and hike your heads off, you hear? Michael, be sure and have a nice time, and don't strain yourself, and don't forget to thank Mr. Gildersleeve and the boys when you get home. Goodbye, everybody. Bon voyage.
3: But Leela...
2: Bye,
3: Leela
2: Ransom.
4: Michael. Well, forward march.
3: Here's a beautiful spot, fellas. Suppose we stop for a minute and give some of our soldiers a chance to rest. I imagine you're a little tired, aren't you, Piggy?
8: I should say not, Mr. Gildersleeve. Well, I'm as fresh as a daisy.
3: Daisy, well, I'm sure the other boys are tired, the way we've been tearing along. Leroy?
8: Heck no, there's nothing the matter with me.
3: I was hoping you older boys be more thoughtful and give little Michael a chance to get his breath.
8: Oh, don't be ridiculous, Mr. Gildersleeve. I'm not a bit winded. You see, Unc, we don't have to stop now. Nobody's tired.
4: Nevertheless, as your commanding officer, I order a halt. You're all tired, only you don't realize it.
8: But gosh, Unc.
4: Leroy, you heard my order. Possibly this would be a good time to have lunch, too.
8: Lunch now, Mr. Gildersleeve? It's only 11 o'clock.
3: 11, Piggy? Oh, so it is. I would have guessed around 1:30. But there's an old saying, an army travels on its stomach. That's what we got to do.
8: I'd like to watch you.
3: Never mind.
8: Please, Unc, there's a place just a little ways ahead that's swell for lunch. It has a brook.
3: A brook? Oh, that sounds nice. Is that what you other boys would like, too?
8: Oh, boy, me for the brook.
5: Yes, by all means.
3: Well, all right, we'll go on to the brook. Forward! Oh, Leroy.
8: Yeah, Unc?
3: How far is it to the brook?
8: About 2 miles.
4: Forward, march.
3: I don't want you boys to get too far ahead of me. I'm responsible for your safety, you know.
8: We can't help getting ahead of you, Unc. You keep sitting down all the time.
3: Well, my feet are bothering me. Another thing, Leroy. We've gone a lot more than 2 miles, and I haven't seen anything that looks like a brook.
8: We'll be there soon, Unc.
3: Well, I can't wait. I'm worried about little Michael. Yeah, we better stop here and eat.
8: Oh.
3: Leroy, that's an order. We sit right down here on this rock and divide up the... Oh, my goodness.
8: What's the matter, Unc? You didn't lose the baskets. Oh, boy, if he lost that basket.
3: Take it easy, Piggy. I just remembered, there are four of us, and Bertie fixed lunch for three.
8: Gosh.
7: Nuts.
8: Awkward, isn't it?
3: Yeah, awkward. What are we going to do?
8: Well, I don't like to say anything, Unc, but he's your fiancé's nephew.
3: Yes, he's going to be your cousin, Leroy. And we'll all share and share alike. Now, who doesn't like ham? Who doesn't like jelly? Is there anybody here who doesn't like hard-boiled eggs? Well, eeny, meeny, miny, moe.
5: Gee, I'm hungry, Mr. Gildersleeve.
8: So am I, Unc.
7: Me too.
3: Listen, I'm hungrier than all of you put together. Well, what can we do about it?
8: Yeah, what can we... Say, Unc. I just remembered something. There's a little country store right up this road where we could get something to eat.
3: There is? How far is it, Leroy?
8: Only about half a mile.
3: Yeah, half a mile. Well, forward march.
8: Oh, gosh, Unc, now that we've eaten, do we have to sit here for the rest of the day?
3: My feet are killing me, Leroy. Besides, we haven't had any nature study on this whole hike. Yes, we'll have it now.
8: Nature study.
3: Oh, it's very valuable for any boy. Now, for instance, this tree we're sitting under. I doubt if any of you boys know what it is.
8: Oak!
3: Yeah, oak. Quite right. Let's see. That one over there.
8: Maple!
3: You sure it isn't an elm?
5: Oh, no, Mr. Gildersleeve. The elm is unmistakable on account of its serrated leaves.
3: Yes, serrated? Oh. Where did you learn that, Michael?
5: I had a special... special course in nature study at camp last summer.
3: Oh, well, that takes care of the botany. let me see now. There must be some more nature around here someplace. Is that? By George, it is.
5: What is it, Unc?
3: One of nature's masterpieces, boys. An oriole's nest.
5: Where?
3: Right there. That long gray thing. He has to stand on his head to make it.
5: Are you sure that's an oriole's nest, Mr. Gildersleeve? It looks like Vespa scriptitans to me.
3: Nonsense, my boy. I'll show you the little baby orioles if you'll all be quiet now. Now, if I grab this branch...
5: I'll jump for it, Unc. Here.
3: Here. Now, quiet, everybody, so you won't scare the itty-bitty birdies. Can't seem to find the opening in this nest.
5: I'm sure that's a Vespa scriptitans, Mr. Gildersleeve. Do you know what that is?
3: Oh, of course I do. And this is nothing like it, Michael. I'll show you. Hey, what the dickens is a Vespa scriptitans?
5: A hornet!
3: Oh, forward march!
0: The great Gildersleeve will be with us again in a few seconds. Meanwhile, perhaps you remember the advice in the old saying, waste not, want not. It certainly applies these days. And that's the reason, I suppose, that so many smart homemakers are economizing with red ration points and cash by planning menus ahead and are so ingeniously putting every bit of food to work so that nothing is wasted. One especially useful trick of practical magic that'll make leftovers really sing is to combine them with Pabstet, the delicious golden cheese food. 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What's more, Pabstet is a fine source of valuable milk nutrients, and it's highly digestible. 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

0: Now let's get back to the great Gildersleeve, or what's left of him. He's had a good supper, and we find him now entering his den, his shoes in his hand, preparing to relax on the couch. But what's this he sees?
1: So, Leroy, Leroy.
2: What's the matter, Ron?
1: This junk, young man. I believe I've mentioned before that I do not like to find these confounded little comic books all over my desk.
2: Hey, don't throw those away. They're valuable.
1: Don't be silly. They're nothing but trash.
2: No, they're not, Unc. You ought to read one.
1: I've got no time for such stuff.
2: Aw, oh, be fair, Unc. I did what you wanted to do. I went on a hike.
1: Oh, thanks very much. My feet are killing me right now. Well, I suppose I should be open-minded, Leroy. And what's this one here? Is this a good one? Captain Wonderman.
2: Is it? He's so good he's on the radio every night. In about 5 minutes he'll be on.
1: Never mind. What's it about?
2: Oh, gee, Unc, this is the best comic there is. Captain Wonderman is the strongest man in the world. He has secret muscles.
1: Yeah,
2: huh? Here, look at the story of Captain Wonderman and the Nazi saboteurs.
1: Where does it begin?
2: Well, here. You see, this kid, Jackie Crumb, is a newsboy, and all of a sudden this Nazi spy grabs him, Dr. Von Denck.
1: Why?
2: Well, because he thinks Jackie knows something about Captain Wonderman.
1: Well, does he?
2: Does he? Jackie Crumb is Captain Wonderman.
1: Yes,
2: You begin to like it now, Unc?
1: Not yet.
2: Oh, you will. But that's a secret about Jackie being Wonderman. Nobody knows it but bona fide members of the club.
1: What club?
2: The Captain Wonderman Club. You send 10 cents...
1: Never mind. I don't have to join the club. What happened to the newsboy?
2: Well, as soon as he's tied up, he's helpless unless he changes himself to Captain Wonderman.
1: How does he do that?
2: That's another secret. Nobody knows but the club members.
1: How many members are there?
2: 20 million.
1: None of them would tell?
2: Oh, no. You have to send 10 cents.
1: No, I'll join no club.
2: Well, then I'll tell you. Jackie says the mystic word, Alagazam.
1: Alagazam?
2: Alagazam. And then he becomes the strongest man in the world and the most patriotic. Look at him.
1: I see him. Why does he wear a cape?
2: The members know. They send 10 cents.
1: Never mind the 10 cents. Leroy, I forbid you to read any more of this junk. And if I find any of it lying around, I'll burn it.
2: Gosh, Unc, don't you want me to learn to read?
1: Not in order to read drivel about muscle-bound men with capes. And get away from that radio. Learn to read from something good, Leroy. Here, I'll find you something up here.
0: The makers of Toasted Popsies present Captain Wonderman.
1: Leroy! Turn off that radio. Turn it off, I say. I told you, young man, I'm trying to find something decent for you to read. Captain Wonderman. Now be quiet for a minute.
3: Okay, looking for something, Uncle Moore?
1: Yes, I'm looking for a book.
3: What one?
1: Oh, I don't know, a good book. Looking for something to read to Leroy.
3: Well, here's David Copperfield.
2: No, I tried to read that.
3: Oh, here's a wonderful book. I've always just loved this one.
1: Oh?
2: What is it?
3: Little Women.
2: Is she kidding?
1: Don't sneer at Little Women, my boy. My mother read it to me when I was younger than you are. It's a wonderful book.
3: Oh, I love it. I just love it. I've read it so many times, I almost know it by heart. Please, Uncle Mort, read us Little Women.
1: Oh, why don't you read it, my dear? I'm tired. I'll just stretch out here on the couch while you read, huh?
3: Well, if you want me to.
1: Now, make yourself comfortable, Leroy, because I want you to sit still and listen to this.
3: Okay. Well, there's no use really starting it tonight, so I'd just like to read you my favorite part. Do you mind?
1: No, go ahead, my dear.
3: It's where Bess dies. You see, it's about all these sisters, Leroy, and one is Jo. She's sort of a tomboy. That's the one I always wanted to be. And then there's Bess. She isn't very strong. Well, I'll read it to you.
1: All right.
3: The pleasantest room in the house was set apart for Bess, and in it was gathered everything that she most loved. Flowers, pictures, her piano, the little work table, and the beloved kittens. Father's best books found their way there, Mother's easy chair, Joe's desk, Amy's finest sketches. And every day Meg brought her babies on a loving pilgrimage to make sunshine for Auntie Beth. John quietly set apart a little sum that he might enjoy the pleasure of keeping the invalid supplied with the fruit she loved and longed for. Old Hannah never wearied of concocting dainty dishes to tempt a capricious appetite, dropping tears as she worked. And from across the sea came little gifts and cheerful letters, seeming to bring breath of warmth and fragrance from lands that knew no winter. Here, cherished like a household saint in its shrine, sat Beth, tranquil and busy as ever. For nothing could change the sweet, unselfish nature. And even while preparing to leave life, She tried to make it happier for those who should remain behind. I'm sorry.
2: Marge.
3: I'm sorry, but it always gets me.
1: Oh, here, give it to me, my dear. I'll go on with it. Where are we now? Oh, yes. Joe never left her for an hour since Beth had said, "I feel stronger when you're here." She slept on a couch in the room, waking often to renew the fire, to feed, lift, or wait upon the patient creature, who seldom asked for anything and tried not to be a trouble. Often when she woke, Joe found Beth reading in her well-worn little book, heard her singing softly to beguile the sleepless night, or saw her lean her face upon her hands, while slow tears dropped through her transparent fingers.
2: Unc, what's the matter?
3: But it's so sad, Leroy.
1: I think if you don't mind, I'll go for a little walk.
2: Walk?
1: Yes. I need the exercise.

0: Hello, Mr. Gildersleeve. Just about to close up here. How are you today?
1: On my last legs, Peavy. Have you got anything you can recommend for sore feet?
0: Sore feet? You've been having a little trouble?
1: Yes. The kids walked me way out to Shroon Point and back, and my feet are killing me. I'd like to know what's good for them.
0: Mr. Gildersleeve, have you tried sitting down?
1: Peavy, this is no joke.
0: Well, I believe I have got a preparation here. Pretty good, too. I often use it myself after a hard day. So does Mrs. Peavy.
1: Oh? Well, let's have a look at it.
0: Just a minute. I can get my other glasses on here.
1: Yeah?
0: Yes. It goes under the name of Kogan's Foot Balm. Nice for the feet. It says here, prepare a tub of hot water, pouring contents of bottle, so on, so on.
1: Would you mind if I looked at it?
0: Immerse aching members. You stick your feet in it. Bottle sells for 15 cents.
1: You say you tried this thing yourself.
0: Oh, yes, yeah, so has Mrs. Peavy. In fact, we sometimes spend an evening that way.
1: In the same tub?
0: Well, we use the wash boiler. It works out nicely, too. We pull up two chairs, and she sits at one end, and I sit at the other.
1: Well, sounds very clubby.
0: Sometimes we even work in a game of Chinese checkers.
1: You could have a nice game of footy-footy there, too. Well, I'll take a chance on the stuff, Peavy.
0: Well, you're taking no chances, Mr. Gildersleeve. They're not exaggerating when they say on the bottle that this balm is the key to true foot joy. One treatment with this and you'll come out feeling like a regular Captain Wonderman.
1: Captain Wonderman? Don't tell me you waste your time on those comics.
0: Well, I guess I carry as complete a stock of them as anybody in town.
1: So this is where they come from. Peavy, you ought to be ashamed of yourself.
0: Well, no, I wouldn't say that.
1: If you ask me, they're a lot of trash. There's absolutely nothing in them.
0: No, no, I wouldn't say that either. Have you ever looked at one carefully?
1: No, but I hear all I want to from Leroy about him.
0: Yeah, it's just possible that Leroy has overlooked something. Have you ever examined the young ladies in these drawings?
1: The young ladies?
0: I'll show you. I usually happen to have a copy under the counter here. And on page 13, you'll find the safety item. There. Quite, don't you think so?
1: Well, I'm beginning to see your point.
0: Laura, her name is.
1: Laura?
0: Lady Laura. That's Captain Wonderman's lady friend. You'll find others, too. Care to take a copy along?
1: No, Peavy, I'm really not interested. I've got to be getting along with this thing. Dog tired. Got to get home and get some sleep.
0: Well, good night, Mr. Gilbert.
1: Good night, Peavy.
0: Alakazam.
2: Mr. Gildersleeve, I got the wash ball all ready. You fixing to get in hot water again?
1: Yeah. Very good, Bertie.
3: Uncle Mort, you're not starting anything now. It's bedtime.
1: Yeah, don't you worry about me. I'll just take my shoes off and soak my tootsies for a while, and I'll be right up to bed.
3: I guess I'll go along then, if you don't mind. Good night.
1: Yeah, good night, my dear. Good night, Bertie.
2: Good night, Mr. Gildersleeve.
1: Let's see now. Water seems about right. Well, we'll put Peavy's magic potion in it now. And I'll pull up a chair. Nice and comfy. Hi, George. I haven't gone waiting since I was a kid. Nice and warm and relaxing. I don't know if I can hold out, though. Hope Peavy was right. Alakazam. Alakazam.

0: makers of Toasted Popsies present Captain Gildersleeve.
1: Captain Gildersleeve! Captain Gildersleeve!
2: Don't disturb me now, Junior. I'm conducting an experiment which, if successful, will bring to naught all the plans of the Axis.
1: But Captain Gildersleeve, it's Lady Laura. Even now she is being held captive in an ancient temple on a deserted island by your old enemy.
2: Dr. Von Hooker. There's not a moment to lose. Alakazam.
1: Just think. Here we are flying over the Pacific at twice the speed of light with nothing but our superhuman powers to support us.
2: We got a nice day for it, too.
1: Look, there's Lady Laura bound hand and foot.
2: Where, Junior?
1: Right ahead there, about 1,750 miles.
2: Your eyes are better than mine. And if you're right, there's not a moment to lose. Alakazam! Oh! Almost knocked my superhuman wind out. Ah, here's Lady Laura, bound and gagged. It'll be a work of only a moment to free her. There.
3: Why, Captain Gildersleeve! I declare you're just so strong.
2: Strongest mortal on earth.
4: Don't move a muscle, Gildersleeve.
2: With my X-ray nose, I smell an old goat. So, we meet again, Von Hooker.
4: I have you surrounded. There's a machine gun in every nook and cranny. When I give the
3: order... Oh, what can we do, Captain?
2: Have no fear. I've got not a worse scrapes than this, though I can't remember when.
4: I shall count 10. 1.
2: All I have to do is say the magic word.
4: 2.
3: Oh, for goodness sake, say it.
4: 3.
2: Skillaboot. Oh, no, that's not it.
4: 4.
2: I can't remember. Junior, where is that boy?
4: 5.
2: Hocus pocus. Darn it, I can't remember the word.
4: 6.
3: Think, Captain, think.
2: How can I think with him standing there counting?
4: 7.
2: Razzmatazz. No, no, no.
4: 8.
2: Rumpelstiltskin. Walla Walla.
4: You're cold. 9.
2: Ugh, I can't remember the confounded word. We'll have to run for it, Laura.
5: Goodness, look at my kitchen.
2: Look at my pants.
1: Oh, what happened?
6: Unc fell asleep and kicked over the wash boiler.
2: Oh, I had the most horrible dream.
1: What was it? What were you dreaming about?
3: Yes, what in the world were you dreaming about?
2: Why, Little Women. Good night, everybody.

0: Music on this program was under the direction of Claude Sweet, and this is Ken Carpenter speaking for the Kraft Cheese Company and inviting you to listen in again next week for the further adventures of the Great Gildersleeve. 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This is the National Broadcasting Company.
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honeys. Yes, boys and girls, it's Comic Weekly time. And here I come right into your house to bring a little fun and happiness. Right out of the pages of Puck the Comic Weekly, straight into your living room, your friend, the Comic Weekly man.

0: Little Miss Honey, how are you today?
1: Oh, I'm just fine, and I know a riddle.
0: I'm just fine, too. What is it?
1: Excuse me, I should have asked how you are. How are you today?
0: Oh, I'm fine, thank you.
1: I'm fine, thank you.
0: Well, that's just fine.
1: You're welcome.
0: Now, you say you know a riddle.
1: Oh, yes. What is the meanest tree in the world?
0: The meanest tree in the world? Well, now, that's a strange riddle. I don't think I can figure that out. What is the meanest tree in the world?
1: A crab tree.
0: Oh, that's very, very good. I know a riddle, too.
1: But you tell me.
0: Many think it's tasty. It is used the world around. It is not made of earth, but it is always ground.
1: Oh, that's tricky, and it's longer, too.
0: Yes.
1: And that's harder, too.
0: Yeah, well, I don't know about that.
1: It's not made of earth, but it always is ground. I give up.
0: It's coffee.
1: Oh, that's very good. Yeah. Coffee is ground in the coffee grinder.
0: Yes.
1: Yes, now please read me the funny.
0: Puck the Comic Weekly? Very well, I will. And I'll read it in just a moment. But before I do, let's listen to this nice man. Here we go with Puck the Comic Weekly. And on the first page, hop along Cassidy.
1: Magic words for the music, please.
0: Very well, my lady. Six guns blazing as he thunders along. Give us music for Hop Along. Hoppy is on the trail of the Chameleon, a robber who has changed his disguise every time he commits a new crime. After a fight with him on the stagecoach, Hoppy had jumped off with a strong box full of gold which the stagecoach was carrying. Hoppy had hid the gold before the outlaws could get to him. And then Hoppy went in search of the Chameleon, trailing him into the desert. But what Hoppy doesn't know is that the outlaws have worked out a scheme, hoping to trick Hoppy. Hoppy has followed the trail of the Chameleon's horse, which leads him to a waterhole in the desert. Hoppy sees the horse, dismounts, and goes to the waterhole, saying, "Ah, the Chameleon's horse. Well, he must be around here somewhere." But Hoppy finds the horse is alone. The Chameleon is not around. When Hoppy turns around, last picture top row, he sees his horse, Topper, has disappeared. Quickly, he goes back where Topper was. But he's nowhere in sight. And then he looks back at the waterhole and sees the other horse has disappeared. First picture bottom row, he exclaims, "I've been tricked. Now the Chameleon's mount is gone. Hey, what's that?" Hoofbeats. He runs around a little hummock at the edge of the waterhole and sees prints of several horses going away. And in the distance, a cloud of dust. Standing there alone in the desert under the hot sun, he says, "Stranded. I can't stay here. My only chance is to follow that trail of fresh prints." Mile after mile, Hoppy trudges through the vast desert wasteland, his throat parched from the searing heat. Suddenly, he spots an object lying in the sand. A water canteen. He picks up the canteen and starts to drink. And then exclaims, first picture, next row, "Salted. They're trying to torture me." Worn out, exhausted, dizzy from the hot sun, he collapses. A short time later, horsemen appear over a rise. It's the Chameleon and his men coming toward Topper. They stop beside Hoppy, last picture. The Chameleon looks at Hoppy lying on the ground and says,
2: "Well, the sun's done its job. Get him out of here. By the time he recovers, he'll be delirious enough to babble where he's hidden that strong box."
1: Oh, those cruel men to have tricked Hoppy that way. That's cruel, leaving that canteen of salted water when he was so thirsty.
0: Yes, but men like that will do anything.
1: They hope that he may talk when he's sick and tell where the strong box is. Do you think he will?
0: No, I don't think he will.
1: But maybe they'll torture him. Do you think they will?
0: Well, I certainly hope not, but we'll find that out next week. Now?
1: Well, now let's turn over to page 3 and see if Prince Valiant is there.
0: You guessed right. Here he is, Prince Valiant.
1: And I'm anxious to read that because Val and his friend Arf had gone hunting in the wilderness.
0: And they got caught in a storm and their horses were killed. And Val and Arf had to find food and make themselves shelter and build themselves a canoe out of the things in the forest.
1: Just like the Girl Scouts do.
0: Yes.
1: And now they've started for home, but the river is dangerous and wild in places. I'm anxious to see if they got home safe.
0: Well, let's read now and find out. Here we go with Prince Valiant and the Days of King Arthur. Eckett, Breckett, Gray Malkin, and Quince. Music romantic for a fair, fair prince. Al and Arf head for home through the forest, down long, smooth stretches, around curves, and at times they speed along through rough and roaring rapids. And at times they have to carry their canoe around the waterfalls, as we see them, first picture, second row. And, of course, they stop to get food. They live on fish from the river, and for dessert they stop to pick berries. And once, last picture, second row, they come face to face with an angry mother bear with her two cubs in a blueberry patch. For a moment, the bears are silent. And then they go away, and Val and Arf are safe. And then, first picture, bottom row, late one day, the river carries them into a narrow canyon. Too late, they hear the ominous roar of tumbling waters. And in a second, they are swept around a curve into wilder, rough waters. No canoe could stay afloat in such a maelstrom, but Val and Arf cling desperately to theirs, for the bladders at each end keep it from sinking. And finally, last picture, they drag themselves ashore. Night has fallen. They build themselves a fire. And in the morning, they will be able to tell whether or not their frail boat is damaged beyond repair.
1: To build that canoe, it got smashed on the rocks again.
0: Yes, that was certainly tough luck, but maybe it didn't get smashed entirely. Maybe it only needs to be patched up.
1: I hope so, but even so, I feel sorry because they worked so hard and so long to build that canoe. It was so dangerous traveling on the river in those days.
0: Yes, maybe next week things will be a little easier for them.
1: My, I hope so.
0: Now let's turn over the page and go past Jungle Jim, turn over another page, go past the Lone Ranger. And look there on page 7.
1: Oh, Donald Duck, my favorite.
0: Don't say it. I'll read it right away. Say the magic words with me. Squeegeum, squeegeum, squealy chicka-chack. Let's have music to fit a quack-quack. Today, Donald comes home leading a new huge dog. He's a bloodhound. And he says to his nephew, Huey,
3: meet my new dog, Sniffy. Champion cracker.
4: He doesn't look very bright to me.
3: You want to bet he can't crack you down?
4: Yes.
3: All right. I'll give you a 10-minute start. And don't try the old walking in water trick.
4: Why?
3: Because we'll simply cover both banks till we find where you came out.
4: My, my, my. Very interesting.
0: And off Huey runs. Last picture, top row. Out in the country, Huey comes to a creek. And he does exactly what Donald says he shouldn't try. He walks in the water. First picture, bottom row. Donald and his hound have tracked Huey out into the country. The trail, of course, ends at the water. As the dog runs around trying to find Huey's scent again, Donald exclaims,
3: wow, wow, wow. Well, we did try the water trick. Well, come on. We'll cover this bank first, Sniffy.
0: And on that side of the bank they go, looking for the tracks where they are sure Huey will come out of the water. Meanwhile, way down the bend, Huey has come to a bridge in the middle of the stream. He catches onto the props, pulls himself up, and shinnies up the pole. Pulls himself on top of the bridge just as a truck approaches. Huey waves to the truck, and it stops. The man in the truck says,
5: hop right in, son. I'm on my way to town.
4: Well, thanks, mister.
0: And the truck drives off. Hours later, last picture, at home, Huey is sitting in a chair reading the Comic Weekly when the door opens, and in walks Donald, carrying his dog, who's all worn out from trying to find Huey. Huey looks up and says cheerfully,
4: have a nice walk.
0: Donald looks at Huey and goes, and the dog goes.
1: Wasn't that funny? The dog didn't find Huey, and he looked for him so long he got dog tired.
0: Yeah, dog tired. That's very funny. And Huey pulled a smart trick on the dog by climbing out of the water onto the bridge.
1: Yes, by getting out on the bridge, he didn't put his feet on shore.
0: And, of course, then the dog couldn't pick up Huey's scent, and he must have had some Very crazy time trying to figure out what had happened.
1: Yes.
0: Well, now let's turn over the page and see what's there.
1: All right. Oh, look, Dick's Adventures. And I'm anxious to read that because Dick is in the early days of America on an expedition into the Wild West with Captain Lewis and Captain Clark.
0: Yes, they were caught in the middle of a storm in the Rocky Mountains, and the water came rushing down the gully where they were. And just when they were about to drown, three Spanish men threw ropes to them and saved their lives.
1: And then a very strange thing happened. Instead of being friends, as everybody thought, the Spanish captain told Captain Lewis that the Americans could not go in the direction where they were going, and he told them to turn around and go back, or he will fight them.
0: Yes, after saving their lives, he's willing to fight them to the death if the Americans don't turn back.
1: Do you think they will?
0: Well, let's find out right now. Here we go with Dick's Adventures. Say the magic words with me. Riggity-pack-a-zack-a-zick. That's the music for Adventurous Dick.

0: hundreds of miles through wilderness, Dick has pushed westward with the Lewis and Clark expedition. And now, above Great Falls on the Missouri, a party of men calling themselves Spanish soldiers orders them to turn back. Captain Lewis asks,
1: "Well, why?"
0: The Spanish leader roars,
2: "The land ahead is Spanish territory. It belongs to the King of Spain."
0: Captain Lewis roars back,
2: "It's anybody's territory."
0: For a moment, it looks as if bullets are about to take the place of words, and then the Spanish captain growls,
2: Perhaps you Yankees are right. But to have a claim on this territory, you must be the first to enter it. Very well. Let us see who will be the first. And death to the loser."
0: And so, the race and the destiny of two nations begins. Across the Rockies, through canyons and towering passes, groaning under the weight of supplies and boats, Dick and his companions make the incredible portage across the roof of America from the headwaters of the Missouri to the source of a new river hurling itself westward called the Columbia. Finally, the boats are put in the water. Last picture, second row, down with the current in raging waters alive with leaping salmon, ever closer to the great Pacific they go. But nowhere are their rivals seen until Dick lets out a yell of terror, pointing. On shore, they see the Spaniards' camp, and beside it, Spanish men lying dead, killed by wolves. For their valiant rivals, the race is done. And the wolves slink away first picture bottom row, leaving an inglorious victory over men who were too starved, too worn with exhaustion to fight them on. The Americans continue down the river. And at last, days later, a great shout goes up. There before them lies the mighty Pacific, and the historic cross-continental trip is finished. The Northwest Territory is claimed for the Americans by Captain Lewis and Clark. Dick wakes up the next morning and tells his dad the dream he had. And his dad says, "Yes, Dick, that was quite a dream you had. The Lewis and Clark expedition was the first key that really opened up the West."
3: "Oh, I'm glad that the Americans got there first, but I feel sorry that those Spanish men were killed by the wolves."
0: "Yes. Well, now look below Dick's adventures. Rusty Riley."
3: "Oh, I'm anxious to read that."
0: "Very well, I'll read it in just a moment. But first, here's that nice man again with something interesting to say. Now here we go again with Puck the Comic Weekly. And on the last page of the first section, Rusty Riley."
3: "Magic words for the music, please."
0: "Very well, my lady. Gallop and run till the road is dusty. Give us music for his horse and Rusty." Two Englishmen who have been visiting the Milestone Farm had stolen some valuable trophies from Mr. Miles' safe and have hidden them in an abandoned house. Rusty and his friend Pete trailed the crooks to the house one night and were caught there by the crooks. The crooks have taken Rusty and Pete in Pete's car and are escaping in the car with Rusty and Pete as prisoners. Nobbs, who's dressed as Sir Percival's chauffeur, is saying,
4: "Hey, Posh, don't forget I ain't had breakfast, not even a cup of java."
0: Sir Percival replies,
4: "Okay, Nobby, there's a little town ahead. We'll stop there and get some chow and some gas."
0: Meanwhile, at the Milestone Farm, Mr. Miles and

0: We'll stop there and get some chow and some gas.
1: Meanwhile, at the Milestone Farm, Mr. Miles and Tex are talking over the detective's report. The detectives think that Rusty and Pete are the thieves because Rusty's fingerprints were on the coal chisel found under the library window, and also because the boys have disappeared. Miles is saying,
2: Tex, if Rusty and young Peters stole those trophies, as the police believe, then Rusty was led by Peters. It was never his idea.
1: Tex replies,
0: Well, now, boys, I ain't ready to believe it of either of 'em. All the cops are going on is Rusty's fingerprints and a coal chisel and a pinch bar.
1: Mr. Miles goes on, last picture, top row.
2: Yes, that's true, Tex, but the fingerprints and the fact that they've run away. It's a pretty strong case.
0: Well, boss, there's a couple of things that don't add up. First, I don't think that pinch bar could have opened that wall safe without bending. And second, there should have been a hammer if that coal chisel was used.
1: First picture, bottom row, Knobs comes out of the filling station after getting gas. He gets in the car saying,
3: Hey, Puss, we got a scram. I just heard a radio announcement in that store. There's a general alert out for these kids and for this car.
4: Okay, Nobby. Take that dirt road to the right. We aren't apt to meet a cop there.
1: As they round a curve, they see a sign that reads, Take next left turn for Colossal Caverns. Sir Percival says,
4: By Jove, Nobby, there's our answer. Head for the caverns.
1: They arrive in the caverns. Sir Percival looks around and says cheerfully,
0: Well, now, we've made it without being seen. These caverns are closed to the public until spring, so it'll be nice and private for you kids.
1: Rusty replies,
5: Hey, good night. You don't mean you're going to lock us in here, do you?
1: They push Rusty and Pete in a room nearby, last picture, and lock them in.
0: Only temporarily, my dear young friends. And when we have collected certain goods from the old house, the police will receive an anonymous call, and you will be released.
6: The boys in that spooky, dark place. Are they going to leave them there?
1: That's exactly what they're going to do.
6: Oh, I hope they get out of this place before Sir Percival comes back.
1: Yes, he may come back. We'll find that out next week. Now let's pick up the second section.
6: I already have, and here they are. Dagwood and Blondie.
1: And here we go with Dagwood and Blondie. Say the magic words with me. Ramafoo, Ramafum, Zim Zam Zombie. Conjure me music for Dagwood and Blondie. Dagwood is awakened in the middle of the night by a terrific thunderstorm. He sees the lightning through the window and he says,
7: Well, I hope that thunderstorm doesn't frighten the children.
1: And Blondie says,
6: It's awfully loud.
1: Then, an extra big crash shakes the house. And then another. And last picture top row, the children and the dogs dash into Dagwood's room. Leap into his bed. And they lie there trembling. Dagwood says,
7: No. You shouldn't be afraid of thunder. It's just a lot of noise. Noise won't hurt you.
1: The kids and dogs get out of bed and stand up, looking a little uncertain. Dagwood says,
7: Don't be brave and go back to bed. Remember, that storm is far off in the sky.
1: Cookie smiles.
7: We're not afraid now, Pop.
1: And Alexander smiles.
8: Good night, Pop.
1: And even the dogs smile, and they trot back to their rooms. Dagwood looks at them proudly and says,
7: I knew you'd be brave if I explained it to you.
1: Dagwood looks at them trotting off, and then that old feeling comes on him again. It's his stomach. He begins to growl. And by the time you can say, chocolate nut sundae with marshmallow, maraschino cherries, topped with a banana split, Dagwood's in the kitchen.
7: I'm wide awake now. I might as well fix myself a sandwich.
1: So he makes himself a sandwich out of bread, ham, egg, spaghetti, ketchup, bacon, tomatoes, mustard, chicken.
7: Oh, I forgot, butter.
1: And he looks at it proudly and says,
7: That's a beautiful sandwich. I'll eat it in the living room so as not to disturb the family anymore.
1: And he starts for the living room.
7: A thunder splits the air.
1: He dashes upstairs.
7: Move over, here I come! And he leaps into bed.
1: Blondie looks at him in disgust for being so afraid. So Dagwood sits up sheepishly, and he says,
7: I had a sandwich. Where did it go?
1: And by the time you can say, I like a ham sandwich with chicken, spaghetti, onions, tomatoes, and mustard on it because... Dagwood's in the living room, last picture, bottom row. And he's sweeping his sandwich off the rug. And Blondie and the kids look at it scattered around on the furniture, the chairs, and every place. And Blondie exclaims,
6: And get that egg off the mantelpiece. Wasn't that silly?
1: Oh,
6: As you're telling the children that thunder is nothing to be afraid of, then...

0: Dag would get scared worse than they did.
1: Yes, they only jumped from one room into Dagwood's bed. He jumped from downstairs up to his bed.
0: He certainly did. He looked like a diver trying to win a medal.
1: Yes, he certainly did.
0: Oh, that Dagwood is some character.
1: Uh-huh, and now look underneath Dagwood and Blondie. Roy Rogers.
0: Oh, and a terrible thing has happened to Roy. As he and Wildwood O'Dowd went to investigate and try to capture that old man named Cosmo who caused them so much trouble in the lumber camp.
1: Yes, and when he came to the skidway where the logs had slid from the top of the hill to the river below, Cosmo stepped up behind him and hit him on the head. And Roy started to slide to the water below.
0: And there was a big log ready to slide down that skidway. And if it goes down the hill, it will crash into Roy and will kill him if he's subconscious. So please read. I want to see if he gets away.
1: Very well. Here we go with Roy Rogers, King of the Cowboys. And say the magic words with me. Hi-yip-i-yo. Now here we go with Roy and Trigger. Hi-yip-i-yo.

0: Roy, dazed by the blow Cosmo gave him, slides down the skidway as old Cosmo laughs.
1: I flung Rogers under the grease skidway. That's one less timberman left to destroy the forest. He'll be crushed by the next load.
0: At that moment, Wildwood O'Dowd sees the operator of the donkey engine reach for the lever to drop a log into the skidway. She knows he can't see what's happened to Roy. As he jockeys the log around to lower it on the skidway, Wildwood pulls up a rifle, aims at the rope, hoping to cut it in two with a shot so the log will drop to the ground. But she's a second too late. Instead, the log falls onto the skidway, straddling it, and starts to bump its way down slowly. At that moment, Roy hits the water, last picture top row. As he comes up, first picture bottom row, he exclaims, "Holy catch! A log slipping into the skidway. I'll never get away in time." He realizes his only chance is to dive down to the bottom of the river, which he does, hoping the pressure of the water above him will prevent the log from plunging on him. Down, down, down, down comes the log and hits the water with a splash. Last picture, old Cosmo looks at the river below and, seeing no sign of Roy, says to his mule,
1: Let's go, Fern. That Sneed will be glad to know I got rid of that timber detective Rogers. Hey, I wonder why Itch also hates the same logging camp which hires him as timber cruiser.
0: Well, if he were far enough at the bottom, the force of the log from the top could be broken by the water that's above Roy.
2: But we don't see Roy come up. I hope he wasn't knocked subconscious.
0: Well, I'm afraid we'll have to wait until next week to find that out.
2: Wait, wait, wait. Always wait, wait, wait.
0: Well, that's life, I guess.
2: Life, life, life.
0: Now, don't be too unhappy. After all, next week does come around.
2: Yes. And I know I will be here.
0: Well, that's fine. And I will be, too. So let us turn over the page.
2: Here's Flash Gordon.
0: Fine. And Flash is beginning a new expedition, remember?
2: Yes. When he got back to Earth, he found it completely covered with snow and ice. And a man named Icy Stark is going to find out what the reason was for this. And Flash is going along.
0: Yes, but Stark didn't want Flash to go with him. But he has to take him. And Flash has an idea that some enemies of the Earth have stopped the sun's rays from reaching the Earth.
2: And when the sun doesn't shine on the Earth, it becomes cold and icy like in the winter.
0: Yes, and that's exactly what Flash thinks.
2: But Icy doesn't believe that Flash is right, though.
0: Well, let's read now and find out who is right. Riga riga doon doon saskamatash. Let's have music for Heroic Flash. Icy Stark's expedition flies into the Arctic to track down the mysterious force that is cooling the sun's rays. The northern lights build up a furious electronic storm. The rocket lurches wildly in the turbulent air, but Flash and Stark manage to keep their ship under control as they search for a landing. Suddenly, a clear patch of ice looms below, and the giant ship is set down safely. Stark orders,
3: "All hands outside to make tests."
0: But Flash finds that he is left standing idly by with no task assigned to him. As Stark and the others go off to investigate, last picture top row, realizing that Stark still resents his presence, Flash decides to reconnoiter on his own. He and Dale have hardly left the main party when they sense a threat. Flash whispers,
4: "I'm sure we're being watched, Dale. Wait here."
0: First picture bottom row, Flash moves along, strolling forward with feigned casualness. Then suddenly he whirls. Behind him loom two giant figures, men from another world. Swiftly, the two strangers reach for their weapons. A shower of fiery sparks grazes Flash as he whips his own neutron gun into action. And the two giants topple to the ice. But they're only stunned by the rays which would have killed an Earthman. Last picture, the ray blasts bring help on the run. From a distance, Stark fears that Flash has clashed with Eskimo natives who might have helped the expedition. But as he starts to berate Flash, he spots a strange symbol on the chest of one of the giants. Flash says grimly, "I believe your Eskimos came from the planet Saturn."
2: Oh, he thinks they've come from the planet Saturn. I've heard of the planet Saturn. That's something like Mars.
0: Yes, it is. A great big planet far away in the sky. And these mysterious men come from there. Gracious, you're smart to know this.
2: Yes, I am, aren't I?
0: You bet you are. Now maybe Stark will realize when he sees that Flash is right about this Eskimo coming, this giant. Maybe he'll realize that Flash is smarter than he thinks he is.
2: But I almost wish the Flash wasn't, because if Flash is right, well, then it means more trouble for them. And these men are giants, and here Flash and the others are in a strange land.
0: Yes, it could mean lots of trouble for Flash. Well, we'll find this out next week. Now, that's all the time I have. But before I go, here's that nice fellow with some more interesting information. Well, honey, and all you boys and girls, I gotta go now.
2: All right, Mr. Comic Reading Man, but I'll be waiting for you next week.
0: Okay, that's a date, and a date with all you boys and girls. Be sure to meet me with our little friend Miss Honey next week when I read Puck the Comic Weekly. For I'm the Comic Weekly Man, the jolly Comic Weekly Man. I'll be back to read the funnies to you happy boys and honeys. Don't forget, boys and girls, see you all next week. Your friend, the Comic Weekly Man.

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9: Recent changes in the Social Security law mean a lot to a lot of people. Just about everybody has had his personal security plans changed by the new or increased benefits he's entitled to. Isn't this a good time to take stock of your family's financial future? If you agree, have a look at the Equitable Society's revised fact-finding chart for fathers and mothers. It will help you get a clear picture of just where you and your family stand. In just about 14 minutes, Mr. Keating will tell you more about this chart and what it can do for you.
8: Tonight, FBI file number 291. Its subject, Interstate Lottery. Its title, The Baffled Bookkeeper.

0: The program chosen for dramatization this evening from the files of the Federal Bureau of Investigation tells the story of two racketeers, two men who put crime on a business basis. They operated an interstate lottery, a racket which existed because people condoned it, as during the years of Prohibition, they condoned the selling of whiskey. Including policy and number slips, millions of lottery tickets are sold in the United States every day. Those of you who buy them, even if your contribution is a single dime, are doing business with criminals, are aiding and abetting the enemies of law and order. The police are carrying on a vigilant war against racketeers like the men you will meet in this case, but they cannot do the job alone, cannot do it without the help of you, the American people. Tonight's file opens at an FBI field office located in a large eastern city. It is late evening as Special Agent Jim Taylor slowly approaches his desk.
1: You look knocked out, Jim.
2: Oh, hello, Lou. I didn't even see you sitting here.
1: What's got you down?
2: All in one of those cases. I think I mentioned it to you before. A lottery ring.
1: Oh, yeah. That was 5 or 6 months ago.
2: Well, I'm still on it.
1: Made any arrests?
2: No.
1: Any progress?
2: Yes, I've got half a dozen suspects I could pick up, but they're just small fry.
1: What are your leads?
2: Well, headquarters is here. We know that. You see, a few months ago, a package at the express office broke open.
1: Yeah.
2: Books of lottery tickets scattered out all over the floor, but the package was addressed to someone in Cleveland.
1: Did you follow through on him?
2: Yeah, but he's just a distributor. Got him under surveillance.
1: Mm-hmm.
2: We also secured a search warrant and got the books. There was a return address on that package. Fictitious one.
1: Did you send the books to the lab, Jim?
2: Yeah, they compared them with books seized in other places, found they'd all been stapled with the same machine.
1: How about the paper?
2: Yeah, we're working on that angle now.
1: And you still have no idea who's running the ring, huh?
2: Yes, Lou, I have. I think it's run by two men named George Carter and Fred Boone, but I have no proof.
1: How do they tie you?
2: Well, I've checked the records of the small fry in this case. Anytime they've been arrested, Carter and Boone have put up their bail.
1: Who are these small fry?
2: Oh, ticket sellers, mostly.
1: Where do they get the tickets to sell?
2: Well, a man named Joe Bates. He's under surveillance, too, but so far he hasn't even come close to visiting Carter or Boone.
1: You are in a box.
2: Ah, but I'll get out of it. Police are working closely with us on this. We're just going to keep plugging and hope that something cracks soon.
0: A few evenings later, in a lavishly furnished office located on the top floor of a downtown skyscraper, a middle-aged man stands looking out the window as the door opens.
3: George?
1: Oh, come in, Fred. Come in.
3: Aren't you turning on a light?
1: Yeah, I've been looking out the window, watching the city move. All those lovely people saving their nickels and dimes just for us.
3: I got the figures here.
1: Yeah, just put them on my desk, will you?
3: You won't like them.
1: No? Why not?
3: They ain't selling figures.
1: Which districts are off?
3: Oh, but the north side.
1: Any reason for this one?
3: The boys just ain't hustling. Oh, by the way, Walter quit this morning.
1: What, again?
3: Mm-hmm.
1: What's the matter this time?
3: Who knows? He just walked in my office and said he quit.
1: Well, don't worry. The minute he runs out of whiskey money, you'll have a call from him.
3: Shall we take him back?
1: Sure. He knows more about the books drunk than we do sober. Besides, the old man's our friend.
3: Yeah, who needs him?
1: We do. Man should have as many friends as he can. They're better than enemies. And a lot easier to cross.
2: We finally got a break in that lottery case.
1: Good.
2: Thanks to the lab, I traced the paper those tickets were printed on.
1: When do you move in?
2: Well, the SAC still doesn't want to make any arrests. Not till we can establish a link between the printers and Carter or Boone.
1: What's the print shop?
2: The Broadway Press.
1: I thought that was a legitimate outfit.
2: Yeah, it used to be, but the owners got into financial trouble about a year and a half ago. I'm having a surveillance kept on the place now.
4: Well, I'm going over to see a witness on that hijacking case of mine. Grab my phone if it rings, will you, Jim?
2: Sure,
4: I'll be back in a couple of hours.
2: Okay.
5: Is that mine?
2: No, go ahead. Special Agent Taylor speaking.
6: Mr. Taylor, I'm switching a call to you from Mr. Robinson's line.
2: Oh, fine. Go right ahead.
6: Go ahead, please.
5: Hello? Mr. Taylor?
2: That's right.
5: My name is Walter Murray.
2: Yes, Mr. Murray.
5: I've just been talking to,
2: To the agent in charge, yes, well, I know.
5: Well, yeah. He said to tell you what I know about the lottery.
2: Oh, what lottery?
5: Well, the one, Carter and Boone's.
2: Yes, sir, I'd like to hear anything you know about it.
5: Well, I guess I know the whole thing. See, I've been their bookkeeper.
2: No, where are you calling from, sir?
5: My home. Those tickets they sell.
2: Yes?
5: They have them printed at the Broadway Press.
2: Yes, sir, I found that out.
5: Yeah, well, then you know I'm telling you the truth, hmm?
2: Yes, yes, please go on.
5: Well, Mr. Carter and Mr. Boone, they never see the tickets.
2: Well, then how do they distribute them?
5: Well, you see, they call the print shop. They tell them where to send each package and how many books to put in.
2: How far from here do they send the tickets to?
5: 8 states.
2: Ah, it's even bigger than I thought.
5: Oh, it's big, all right, and well run, too.
2: Yes, I'm sure of that.
5: Well, you see, they know the winning numbers ahead of time, and when the receipts from a certain district fall off of Mr. Carter and Mr. Boone, see to it that a few big winning tickets are sold in that district the next week.
2: Well, Mr. Murray, we need this information that you have, and we need it badly.
5: Well, that's why I called you.
2: Before you go any further, though, sir, I feel I have to tell you that giving it to us this way over the phone, you're placing yourself in some danger. What's your address, sir? I can come over there and...
5: No. That wouldn't be good.
2: Well, why not, sir?
5: Well, I'd rather come and see you.
2: Do you know where this office is?
5: Yes, sir. I'll be by right after lunch.

0: George.
1: Come back in a few minutes, will you, Fred? I'm making a long-distance call.
0: The call can wait.
1: Yeah, but I want to...
0: This is important.
1: Okay. Operator, cancel this call, please. Oh, what is it?
0: Old man Murray's gone to the cops.
1: What? You mean he's blowing the whistle on us?
0: Whistle? From what I heard, it's more like a bugle. You know that landlady of his, the one I put on the payroll?
1: Yeah.
0: She heard him call the FBI a little while ago on the hall phone. He's got a date to meet him.
1: When?
0: Right after lunch.
1: I'm sorry to hear that.
0: I'd better get a hold of Joe Bates.
1: No. Leave Joe out of this.
0: But he can take care of you.
1: No, it's too late for that. Wilder's probably mentioned our names to the FBI, and if anything should happen to him, there wouldn't be much mystery as to how it happened.
0: But we got to do something once he goes up there and signs the paper.
1: Ed, I've had a plan in mind for some time that will cover this situation very nicely. We'll put it to work right now.
2: Still here, Jim?
3: Yeah, and I may be here for the rest of the night.
2: Wow, what's the matter?
3: Well, I got a call just as you left. The SAC had it switched to me. It's from a man named Walter Murray. Now, from what he told me on the phone, he could put the whole lottery ring in a paper sack.
2: Including Carter and Boone?
3: Yeah, he said he's their bookkeeper. He also said he was on his way here to give me full testimony. Well, that was 12 hours ago now. I'm still waiting.
2: Oh, fine. Did you try to trace him?
3: Yeah, the police are searching their records now.
2: What have you done?
3: It's about everything. I've checked fraternal organizations, draft boards. I've called every Walter Murray in the phone book. I even contacted every hospital and the morgue.
2: That's pretty full coverage.
3: That isn't all, Lou. I've also found out he doesn't belong to a club, he doesn't own a car, he has no driver's license, and he has no charge account.
2: Think it might have been a crank call, Jim?
3: No, he knew too many key... Oh, excuse me. Yeah. Special Agent Taylor speaking.
4: Hello, Taylor. This is Captain Fulton.
3: Yes, Captain.
4: We may have the man you're looking for.
3: Good.
4: Boone's record shows an arrest 11 years ago with somebody named Walter Murray.
3: Oh, it must be him.
4: Murray's got a record of his own, too.
3: Oh?
4: A dozen drunk and disorderly. Some under Alexander, some under Murray.
3: What address have you got for him?
4: 29 West Street.
3: 29 West Street. Thanks very much, Captain. Lou, I've got Murray's address. Come on, right over with me.

0: There's 29, Jim.
1: Yep.
2: A slide out on your side, Luke.
3: Okay.
0: That's not the kind of neighborhood I expected.
1: No, they couldn't have been paying him very much if he had to live here.
0: Well, maybe that's why he called. No, I'll push the bell, will you?
1: Yeah.
0: I just hope he hasn't changed his mind about talking.
1: I had a change for him.
4: Yeah? Yeah?
0: Good evening. May we come in, please?
4: What for?
0: We'd like to see someone who lives here.
4: Who?
0: Mr. Murray, Walter Murray.
4: He ain't here.
0: Well, do you happen to know when he left?
4: About 12:30.
0: Well, did you say when he'd be back?
4: Maybe never. A couple of men came and took him away.
0: A couple of men? Did you see them?
4: Sure.
0: Who were they?
4: I don't know their names. They were from the county hospital for the insane.

0: return in just a moment to tonight's exciting case from the official files of your FBI.
1: Now, a special announcement on the revised Social Security law from the Equitable Life Assurance Society.
0: This year, 1950, marks a new era in Social Security. An additional 10 million citizens are being assigned Social Security numbers. And those already covered by Social Security are due to receive greatly increased benefits.
1: That's why the Equitable Society has completely revised its famous fact-finding chart for fathers and mothers to help you find out just where you stand now that new Social Security benefits have changed your outlook.
0: When you get the chart, imagine that the wage earner of your family has died. No more weekly paychecks coming in, but your wife and children still need food, clothes, shelter, education. How much money will they require to meet all their bills?
1: The fact-finding chart for fathers and mothers will give you a reliable and accurate answer.
0: With their new Social Security benefits, how many additional dollars will they need every week to be well-fed, well-housed, well-clothed until the youngest child finishes high school?
1: In 5 minutes, the fact-finding chart for fathers and mothers gives you an answer, guides you every step of the way with simple, easy-to-understand pictures.
0: 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Or write care of this station to the Equitable Life Assurance Society of the United States. Now back to the FBI file, The Baffled Bookkeeper.

0: In tonight's case, you see two men who are partners in a criminal empire. Men of entirely different backgrounds, different habits, and different ages. Yet both are criminals. Why? In each case, the answer goes back to their early years. Though George Carter had one advantage over his partner, an expensive, well-grounded education, both labored under a common disadvantage. As a boy, neither had gotten from his parents any standard of morals, any guidepost to prepare him for later life. Thus, they made it almost a certainty that the child would grow up to be what he became. As FBI Director J. Edgar Hoover has said many times, criminals are not born, they are made. Made in American homes by those American parents unwilling to do their job. Tonight's file continues in the skyscraper office of George Carter.
1: Ah, greetings, Fred.
2: Where you been?
1: Taking care of Mr. Murray.
2: What'd you do?
1: Well, with the help of his landlady, I had him committed to the county hospital for the insane.
2: Huh? How'd you do that?
1: Very simple. He was suffering from hallucinations. His landlady called a doctor. He sent for the wagon.
2: Oh, no, wait a minute. Let's have the real story.
1: The hallucinations were induced by a medicine. Oh, what a cigar.
2: Murphy.
1: I had the print shop send over some prescription blanks. I wrote an order on one. Walter's landlady had it filled and slipped the stuff to the old man. When it started to work, she called a perfectly legitimate doctor.
2: Well, do you think you can make this thing stick?
1: Fred, he's already been committed.

0: Sarah, the patient's in this room here.
1: Thanks very much.
0: I'll be waiting in the car in case you need me.
1: Okay, thanks. Hello there.
2: Oh, hello.
1: Mr. Murray?
2: Yes, sir.
1: The Royal Marine is Taylor, a special agent of the FBI.
2: Oh, FBI? Oh, yes. Wasn't I supposed to meet you yesterday, wasn't it?
1: That was last week, sir.
2: It was?
1: Mr. Murray, the clinical director just told me about the consultation you had with the psychiatric staff this morning. They couldn't seem to agree on a diagnosis in your case, so seems you'll be kept here another week for observation.
2: Oh.
1: I understand from your doctors here that after someone starts having hallucinations, loss of memory is perfectly normal, but how much do you remember about what happened before you took six?
2: Oh, I do remember calling
1: you. Well, the next hour or so is the period that I'm interested in.
2: Well, I went back to my room, took a nap, and Mrs. Forrest, she's my landlady, she came in and she brought me a glass of orange juice and a cup of coffee.
1: Did you start having those hallucinations right afterwards?
2: I don't remember. I just don't remember.
1: Mr. Murray, the attendant asked me not to stay too long, so I'd better be going.
2: Wait. Will you come back?
1: Of course, sir. I feel that Carter, Boone, and your landlady were responsible for putting you in here. Now I've got to go out and prove it.

0: Jim.
1: Oh, hello, Lou.
0: Hi. What's happening on that lottery case?
1: Well, I was out to see Mr. Murray day before yesterday. He's still out at the asylum, and from the story he told, I felt the landlady was tied in with Carter and Boone on his commitment. Now I'm sure.
0: Why?
1: The doctors at the asylum said there was a possibility the old man's hallucinations had been induced by a drug.
0: Oh?
1: Now, they told me the name of the drug, and I checked the prescription file at every drugstore near the old man's rooming house. I finally came up with one filled after Mr. Murray called the offices.
0: Filled for whom?
1: His landlady.
0: Well, whose prescription was it?
1: A Dr. Bentley, who incidentally isn't the doctor Mrs. Forrest called to have the old man committed.
0: Have you talked to this Dr. Bentley?
1: No, not yet, Lou. He's been away on a fishing trip. He just got back today.
0: Well, maybe he can unravel it.
1: I hope so. I'm on my way to see him now.

0: When did you get to see that doctor?
1: Dr. Bentley?
0: Yeah,
1: the prescription was a forger. I sent it on to the lab. I'm waiting for a teletype from them now.
0: Was it written on his prescription blank?
1: No, but I guess the drugstores can't keep track of which doctors use what forms.
0: What's the word from the asylum?
1: They're giving the old man his final checkup tomorrow morning. I told the doctors out there what we know so far, but I'd sure like to get one more piece of this puzzle.
0: Like what?
1: Well, the forged prescription definitely ties the landlady into the conspiracy. Now, if the lab can only come up with an ident on the forger, and I can link him with either George... Oh, yes, Miss Williams?
2: That message you wanted coming in on this machine over here.
1: Thanks very much. You should be it, Lou. Re-tell, lab reports, prescription paper, exact, duplicate, paper, used, lottery tickets. The same as a lottery ticket, Lou. That ties everybody together nice and tight.
0: Except for one thing, Jim.
1: What?
0: Your key witness is still in the insane asylum.

0: We're ready, gentlemen, to discuss the next case.
1: Mrs. Murray, will keep your fingers crossed. Mm-hmm.
0: Will you come over here and sit down, please?
2: Yes.
1: My dear?
0: Yes. Are you Mr. Walter Murray?
2: Yes, doctor.
0: Just to review the reports in your case briefly. When you were examined at your home after the complaint by Mrs. Forrest, you told Dr. Jones that your bed was on fire and that the fire was green and purple. You also told him that you saw your brother coming towards you, that he had blue hair and was trying to choke you.
2: I don't remember those things.
0: Now, this next report shows that while in the ambulance being brought here, you told the attendant to stop those people from hitting you.
2: Mm-hmm.
0: Can you remember any of those things, Mr. Murray?
2: No, doctor.
0: This report by the nurse in your ward shows you continue to complain after being brought here about the bed being on fire, about people sticking you with yellow pins, and about your brother trying to choke you. Do you know where your brother is?
2: He's dead.
0: Mm-hmm. You told us last week he's been dead for 10 years.
2: Yes, he has.
0: Have you thought about him a lot?
2: No, sir. I should have gone to his funeral.
0: Why didn't you?
2: Well, when I heard about him dying, I got drunk and rested, and I was in jail during the funeral.
0: I see. And Mr. Murray, do you now think you really saw your brother in your room?
2: No, sir.
0: Do you think it's possible your bed was actually burning with green and purple fire when Mrs. Forrest called the doctor for you?
2: No, sir.
0: Those people you told the ambulance attendant about and the things you told the nurse in your ward about, can you imagine that they were real?
2: No, sir, no. I can't, no.
0: Why do you think Dr. Jones, the ambulance attendant, your ward nurse, and your doctors here put all those things down in those reports?
2: I don't know.
0: If you actually did say the things they reported, Mr. Murray, would you think you were mentally sick?
2: Well, I guess if I said those things, I must have been.
0: You think the people who made these reports are all against you?
2: Oh, no.
0: Is anybody against you? Are there people trying to hurt you?
2: Oh.
0: I see you're looking at Mr. Taylor. He told me about the possibility that you were brought here because of a conspiracy.
2: Oh, those people, yeah. They try to hurt me.
0: Have you always known people through your life who went out of their way to do disagreeable things to you?
2: No, sir. I've always gotten along with everybody.
0: Yes. Any of you other doctors wish to continue the questioning? All right, Mr. Murray, if you'd like to wait outside while we make our decision.

0: Special Agent Taylor speaking.
1: Captain Fulton at headquarters. You call me, Jim?
0: Those lottery ticket sellers, cashiers, winners, and the others you've had under surveillance?
1: What about them?
0: We're ready.
1: So are we.
0: Good. Let's start making arrests immediately. You can cut the power on that thing.
2: Huh? Wait, say.
0: Those presses aren't turning out any more lottery tickets.
2: Who said so?
0: We did. We're special agents of the FBI. You're under arrest. Hello, Mrs. Forrest.
3: You're back again.
0: That's right.
3: Mr. Murray still ain't here.
0: I know that. You're under arrest.
4: George.
5: Huh?
4: Better start packing.
5: What do you mean?
4: Everything's in the ventilator. Cops knocked off the printing plant an hour ago.
5: I've already heard about that.
4: What, are you just going to sit there?
5: Oh, Fred, there's no possible way they can link us with the printing plant.
4: I got something they can link us with. They also knocked off Joe Bates and all the ticket sellers.
5: Yeah, I know. That doesn't affect us either. Joe and the boys know if they keep quiet, we'll go that way. A little blow over.
4: Well, here's one that won't blow over. Murray's landlady, Mrs. Forrest. She was picked up 15 minutes ago.
5: Well, where'd you get that?
4: I called there. One of the rumors told me. And from her to us is a real short jump.
5: Yeah, that could mean trouble.
4: Then what do we do?
5: Well, that's obvious. We get out of town. We've both been working hard. We can use a rest.
4: Well, we better get... Who are you?
6: I'm a special agent of the FBI.
5: What do you want?
6: I've got these warrants for both of you.
4: What's the rest?
6: Running an interstate lottery. We've gotten the whole story on this operation from your ex-bookkeeper.
5: Well, I must say I'm surprised at the FBI. I didn't think you'd take evidence from a man in the insane asylum.
6: We don't. Mr. Murray was judged sane and released 2 hours ago. Now, come on.
7: George Carter and Fred Boone were convicted on a charge of violating the federal lottery statute, and each was sentenced to serve 2 years. The other members of the ring also received similar sentences. The arrest and conviction of George Carter, Fred Boone, and their cohort broke up this particular lottery ring. It did not, however, cause any general armistice to be signed between law enforcement and the other operators of lottery rackets. Where there are federal violations of this law in other localities, special agents will be at work gathering evidence. Gathering evidence in an attempt to put the racketeers out of business. That job will take time. It can be done more quickly by those of you who today contribute your dimes, your quarters, your dollars to these men. No racket can operate without public acceptance, whether it be a lottery ring, the black market, or anything else. Law enforcement agencies can close those rackets. Only you, the people, can keep them from opening.

0: 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But first, another message from our Equitable Society representative on the fact-finding chart for fathers and mothers.
1: Make a note right now to get this helpful Equitable chart. There's no charge. 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
2: Next week, we will dramatize another case from the files of the Federal Bureau of Investigation. File number 292. Its subject, extortion. Its title, The Backstage Shakedown.
0: The incidents used in tonight's Equitable Life Assurance Society's broadcast are adapted from the files of the Federal Bureau of Investigation. However, all names used are fictitious, and any similarity thereof to the names of places or persons, living or dead, is accidental. Tonight, the music was composed and conducted by Frederick Steiner. The author was Jerry D. Lewis. Your narrator was William Woodson, and Special Agent Taylor was played by Stacey Harris. Others in the cast were Whit Connor, Bill Conrad, J.C. Flippin, Victor Rodman, John Sheehan, Peggy Weber, and Carlton Young. This is Your FBI is a Jerry Devine production. This is Larry Keating speaking for the Equitable Life Assurance Society of the United States and the Equitable Society's representative in your community, and inviting you to tune in again next week at the same time when the Equitable Life Assurance Society will bring you another thrilling transcribed story from the files of the Federal Bureau of Investigation. The Backstage Shakedown on This Is Your FBI. Stay tuned for the adventures of Ozzie and Harriet. There's fun for the whole family when Ozzie and Harriet come your way next.
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11: A message written in the colors of the Big Stoop code pencil was received by Pat Ryan at the Yankuk Hotel. It was from the great Chinese magician Fu Ling, who had been kidnapped by the Dragon Lady's men. So Pat and Terry and Big Stoop set out with a native who promised to guide them to the spot where he received the message. It was midnight as they approached the little river town of Shindig. Leaving Terry and Stooper at the edge of the village, Pat visited the Shindig Tavern to investigate. The next thing he knew, he was in a fight. And our transcribed story goes on from there. But first, Terry and the Pirates is brought to you by the makers of Libby's Tomato Juice, one of Libby's 100 famous foods. My, but you boys and girls are lucky to think that you can actually get a tricky rainbow pencil, a code-writing pencil exactly like old Big Stoop's. Yes, you can get one for your very own. Now, you know all the amazing things Big Stoop can do with this wonder-working pencil and how April has one and used it to mark her initials in rainbow colors on the Dragon Lady's raincoat. Big Stoop's code writer has four different colors in it. Yes, with just a single pencil, you can write in Chinese yellow or April green or Dragon Lady red or Burma blue. In all the world, there's no other pencil like old Big Stoop's, like the one that you can get. And getting it is so easy. Here is all you do. First, ask your mother for the labels from two cans of Libby's tomato juice, that grand-tasting, rich in vitamins tomato juice you've heard so much about. You'll need two labels from Libby's tomato juice. Now, on the back of one, print your full name and address. 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Before you know it, the mailman will bring you your tricky rainbow code writer, and boy, oh boy, will you have fun. 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Write to Terry in care of Libby's, Chicago, Illinois. And now, Terry and the Pirates. Determined to rescue Dr. Fu Ling and his assistant, Hu Shi, Terry, Pat, and Big Stoop have come to the ugly, poorly lit village of Shindig, which sprawls along the river. As Pat Ryan sat in the ramshackle Shindig tavern, he was surprised to see the girl Hu Shi dragged in by a tough mug called Jigger. Pretending not to know who the girl was, Pat tried to help her. This ended in a tavern brawl, and in the confusion, he escaped with Hu Shi. But they were being pursued in the darkness by many men. In desperation, they hid in a small shack. Before they had time to turn around, voices were heard outside, and Pat said,
12: "Now look, Hu Shi. There must be a side or a back window in this shanty. You beat it out of here."
13: "What about you?"
12: I can't manage much more travel. That fight with Jigger back there at the tavern didn't help me."
13: But you must not stay here."
12: "Besides, I have a bum wing. If you want another excuse, I'm staying around these diggings until I locate your boss, Dr. Fu Ling."
13: "I do not know where he is. I was taken aboard a motorboat and brought here. I have seen nobody but the man they called Chipper."
12: "He took you off the boat and brought you to the tavern?"
13: "He was going to lock me in a room then."
12: "Yeah, he said he had orders. But I wonder what he's doing now. I wonder where Doc is, too."
13: "We must escape. We cannot be caught."
12: "Now listen, you do as I see and get out of here, will you? Now listen, Terry and Big Stoop are hanging around somewhere at the north edge of the village. You try and find them, see? Terry will send you back the yen cut, or you'll be safe. Now, quick, somebody's coming. Go out that back window and don't get caught. Tell Terry what's happened, and he'll know what to do."
13: "I will send help back to you."
14: "He'll find the girl. She can't get far. Don't worry yet."
15: "So, gave me the old one, too."
14: "Well, Jerry, that doesn't sound much like you. Come on in, I'll take a look at that jaw."
16: "Yeah, well, let me get my hands on that guy."
14: "You better get your hands on that girl, Jigger. If she should get away, I mean if she get back to Yang Kuk, she could stir up trouble for us."
16: She won't get away. I got five guys looking for her. I'll bring her in. Put on some light here, will you?"
14: "Just a minute, I've got a lantern over here. You know, I ought to plug you for letting that young lady get away. If she isn't apprehended, I'll be the one to suffer." "Well, looks as though we're going to have company."
15: "Hey, that's him. That's the guy who laid me out at the tavern. Boy, I got a good mind to..."
14: No, Jigger. Let's not have any more of house."
16: "Smiley, you ain't going to let him stand right there, man.
14: Haven't you got enough to worry about?" "Oh, this is going to be explained, isn't it, mister?"
12: "Well, I can tell you why I'm in this shack, if that's what you want to know. Your boyfriends were looking for me. I don't mind fighting you lads one at a time, but as you can see, I've got a bum arm."
14: "You got a bum arm, Jigger. Did you stop to think of that when you picked on him at the tavern?"
16: "I was just following out orders, Smiley."
14: "I'm afraid you were just a little clumsy, Jigger. By the way, mister, where are you from, Yangkok?"
12: "More or less."
14: "What's your business? What kind of work do you do?"
12: "No particular business. Any kind of work, almost."
14: "What's your name?"
12: "What's the odds? I'm not asking yours."
14: "Well, you can call me Smiley. Almost everybody else does."
12: "Smiley, eh? Who do you work for?"
16: "Listen, buddy, you ask too many questions for a guy who ain't got no friends around here."
14: "Let him alone, Jigger. That lad's got nerve, and he's out of a job."
12: "I don't know. What do you want me to do?"
14: "I could use a lad like you, somebody with nerve."
16: "He's got that, all right."
14: "I'm beginning to think I need a strong, husky chap around here. Doesn't look as though Jigger's any too good. If we don't get that Chinese girl back, it's going to be too bad for all of us."
16: "Listen, Smile, you can't hire a guy you don't know nothing about."
14: "I'll do the talking, Jigger. This is my affair. Any man who can knock you out, he's all right for my money."
12: "Well, maybe I won't like the job."
14: pays good money. You better grab it.
12: Yeah? But who am I working for?
14: You'll be working for me. Indirectly, you'll be working for, well, somebody else. Now, about this job, I want you to hang around the Shindig Tavern tomorrow night and wait for a fellow to blow in. I've got a hunch he'll show up.
12: Well, why don't you wait for the guy yourself?
14: I've got other things to do.
12: Well, as long as I'm here, I suppose I better phone with you lads. But I still wonder where that girl is.
14: Don't wonder. I run this place. Everybody in Shindig works for me. She'll be back.
12: Where did she come from? If I remember, somebody called her... Who's she?
14: She came here in a motorboat along with somebody else several hours ago. I want you and Jigger to be friends. You two will have to work together, more or less.
12: Okay, I'll shake hands, for the time being.
14: Put out your mitt, Jigger. That's better.
16: Okay. But I don't know this guy's name.
12: Why don't you just call me... Well, call me Pat. Let it go at that, huh? I don't go throwing my moniker around, at least not in Shindig.
14: Jigger, you take Pat over to your shack. He can bunk there for the rest of the night. Just as soon as we locate that Chinese girl, I'll tell you what else I want people left to do.
1: Meanwhile, Hu Shi makes her way around and through the village in a frantic attempt to find Terry and Big Stoop. She, of all people, knows that Pat Ryan is in a dangerous position. And so, as the long hours of the night wear away and dawn smudges the sky, we turn again to Pat Ryan. He is lying quietly on a crude bunk, listening to the noisy breathing of Jigger stretched out nearby. Pat wants to find out where Dr. Fu Ling is held prisoner. He wants to find out if the Dragon Lady has a hideout in this town of Shindig. And so he decides on a daring trick. He stretches out and kicks one of the legs of the bunk.
14: What happened?
12: You woke up in a hurry, Jigger.
14: What's the matter? What happened?
12: The leg of that bunk is no good. It slipped out of place, and you... You look very funny. You should see yourself.
14: Yeah? Why ain't you asleep?
12: Well, how can I sleep when you talk all the time?
14: What do you mean?
12: On the things you say. Some kind of crazy talk about a dragon lady.
14: Dragon? What did I say?
12: Oh, something about somebody you call the dragon lady. Where is this dragon lady, anyway?
14: I was just having a nightmare, I guess. What else did I say?
12: You said plenty. You said something about the dragon lady, and then you said something about some man. You called him Fu Ling.
14: Well, you just keep quiet and forget what I said, see? In this river town, it ain't healthy to use the name of the dragon lady when you talk out loud.
12: No? Well, maybe I'll tell Smiley about
14: you. You keep your mouth shut. Listen, I'll tell you something. You and me, we're working for Smiley. Who do you think he's working for? Smiley's taking his orders from somebody who's got a lot of influence.
12: Oh, I catch on fast. He's working for the Dragon Lady.
14: You can figure it that way if you want to.
12: And what about that guy, Fu Ling? Where does he come in?
14: I've done enough talking. I shouldn't have told you what I did.
12: Now, listen, you better finish what you started. If you don't, well, as soon as I see Smiley, I'm going to tell him what you told me.
14: Now, look. Don't do that.
12: All right, then. You talk and I'll listen. I can keep my mouth shut.
14: Look, I don't know everything about this setup. I came here on a motorboat from Yangkuk. We had two prisoners on board. That Chinese gal, the one that got away, and a fellow called... Dr. Fu Ling.
12: Prisoners of the Dragon Lady?
14: Did I say that?
12: Okay. So where are they now?
14: Fu Ling is locked up someplace in this town. I don't know just where. I didn't bring him ashore. I just brought the girl. I was going to lock her up in a tavern.
12: I see. And that's when I stepped in and we had our little roughhouse. Okay, so much for that. But what's this job we got at the Shindig Tavern tonight?
17: We go there and wait for a guy.
12: Yeah, but when does he arrive?
14: Well, here's the way I got it from Smiley. That Chinese guy, Dr. Fu Ling, he sent a message by one of the natives to a guy in Yangkuk, see?
12: Yeah.
14: Well, Dr. Fu Ling sent this message in some kind of trick pencil writing. He tried to get somebody to come here and rescue him, see?
12: Yeah.
14: He sent this message to a guy in Yangkuk by the name of Ryan.
18: We know all about it, see? And we're kind of expecting Ryan to show up tonight.
12: Oh, I see it all now. The message was a trick. But Dr. Fu Ling didn't know it.
18: That's right. Of course, I don't know anything about this guy. But between you and me, I think we can handle any fellow named Ryan, don't you?
12: Brother, you don't know the half of it. Well, here is a fantastic situation. Jigger, one of the Dragon Lady's men, is telling his new acquaintance that their job is to wait and make a prisoner of a fellow named Pat Ryan if he shows up at the Shindig Tavern. Little does Jigger realize that the very man he's talking to is Pat Ryan himself. I told you, boys and girls, Big Stupor's thrilling code writer, that marvelous wonder-working pencil that writes in four different colors, you can get one now. Yes, all you need is just one little dime and two labels from Libby's Tomato Juice. Just that, and the Big Stoop code writer is all your own. 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So send at once tonight to Terry, care of Libby's, Chicago, Illinois. 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Now, believe you me, life will be a whole lot more fun when you get Big Stoop's code writer for your very own. 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For victory, patriotic Americans are buying United States savings bonds and stamps. In tomorrow's transcribed Terry tale, there's sure to be plenty of excitement now that Pat Ryan is practically working for the Dragon Lady. And let's not forget that somewhere in the vicinity of Shindig, we'll find Terry and Big Stoop. They wonder what's happened to Pat. But you'll find out in this new Chinese river town adventure. So don't miss a single thrill awaiting you tomorrow.
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1: The stolen Euclidean submarine is still racing for Los Angeles. Hour after hour, the powerful explosions of compressed gas have driven the speedy boat on toward its goal. It is now noon, and a blazing summer sun is beating down on the waters of the Pacific Ocean. The submarine is very near the surface of the water. And in the control section, Captain Bradford, Mrs. Gregory, Jerry, and Joan are discussing a shadow on the water directly above them.
24: I don't like the looks of that shadow.
25: The shadow is harmless.
24: Sure, but what's making the shadow?
26: Looks to me like a good-sized plane, and a plane flying not any too high.
25: That is precisely what casts the shadow.
27: One of the Euclidean planes?
25: Undoubtedly. That is one of the planes from the island, and the pilot is very carefully keeping his shadow directly over us at all times.
24: Oh, then maybe that shadow can hurt us.
26: Now, Jerry, you've been around that magic island so long, you're imagining things.
24: Well, what's that shadow doing there, then, if it's not for our benefit?
25: The shadow is probably kept over us for a definite reason.

0: imagining things.
1: Well, what's that shadow doing there, then, if it's not for our benefit?
2: The shadow is probably kept over us for a definite reason. The pilot of the Euclidean plane knows that while we are conscious of his proximity, we are less likely to attempt communication with the shore.
3: But we'll have to communicate with the shore in a few hours now, won't we?
2: It is quite possible we will attempt to land without any communication to the shore.
3: But, Joan, we've told you that it's out of the question. You simply can't land a strange submarine, particularly one carrying as many unique weapons as this one, without getting yourself thoroughly put in jail.
1: And they'll do it, too. I think we ought to let them know we're coming.
0: Well, I don't. We'd never get anything accomplished if the waterfront found out what was going on.
2: We are now passing Point Loma.
3: Point Loma? Just off San Diego?
0: So soon, Joan?
2: We are making good speed, Captain Bradford. We will reach Los Angeles Harbor in slightly more than 2 hours.
1: Gee whiz. Point Loma. I wish the Coast Guard over there in San Diego knew what was going on. Boy, what they wouldn't do to that plane over us.
3: The thought makes it seem almost worthwhile to try letting them know we're out here.
0: Too risky, Pat. So it would seem mighty good to know those Coast Guard boys were rolling that big plane of theirs down the ramp.
2: I think it would be foolish. We must proceed to Los Angeles at once.
1: Couldn't we go up on the surface just long enough to open the observation hatch and take a look at the shoreline?
3: Homesick, Jerry?
1: Well, maybe I am. A little.
2: What is homesick?
0: Don't you feel homesick for the Magic Island, Joan?
2: I do not know what homesick is, so I cannot tell whether I feel it or not. But I do not feel at all ill, so I presume I do not feel homesick.
1: Gee, that's funny. She don't even know what homesick is.
3: I'm not sure that it's very funny, Jerry. Think of not having any place you cared enough for to be homesick.
1: Gosh, that wouldn't be so good.
2: What is homesick?
3: Homesickness, my dear, is the lost, lonesome feeling a person gets when he's been too long away from his home and his loved ones.
2: Then why should I be homesick? I like very much to be here with all of you. And you have told me that my home is with you, Mother. How can I be homesick when I am going toward my home?
0: Well, that's a good way to figure it, Joan. But I'm afraid most of us would have a little more trouble than that, trying to talk ourselves out of a spell of homesickness.
1: Well, it won't be long now. We'll soon be outside harbor at Los Angeles.
3: And that will mean we'll soon be in great danger.
0: I agree with you, Pat. I think it's time we made our plans.
2: We are in danger now. Constant danger, and planning is useless until we are familiar with conditions at Los Angeles.
1: Hey.
3: What is it, Jerry?
1: I just thought of something.
0: Something important to this landing of ours?
1: I think it is.
2: Then let us hear it.
1: That Euclidean plane flying around up there.
0: He's not going to do anything to us.
1: Maybe not, but there's something mighty mysterious about that plane.
3: Well, in what way, Jerry?
1: Well, how does he get by with flying along at that altitude? He can't be more than 1,000 feet above the water. You know, plenty of people can see him from land, and they can tell that it isn't no ordinary plane. Not only that, but we've passed under 2 big squadrons of Navy planes, and they couldn't help but see him.
3: Well, you're right, Jerry. And surely anyone flying near that plane and seeing how it was made would be curious about it.
2: I think the plane has not been seen.
0: Why, it must have been seen, Joan. Jerry's given you good reasons why it couldn't miss being seen.
2: The plane is probably invisible.
1: Invisible?
3: Now, Joan, your voice was as loud as any other in telling us that there isn't any magic on Euclidea. And an invisible plane sounds like magic to me.
1: Me, too.
2: You found the Magic Island invisible, didn't you?
1: Huh?
0: Well, yes. Yes, we did. That is, it was invisible to our eyes, simply because it was surrounded with that bank of artificial fog.
2: Exactly. And if we were on the surface, we could look up and see a large gray cloud flying steadily along over us.
3: That Euclidean plane is hidden in a cloud? An artificial cloud generated by the plane and thrown out around it?
2: Precisely.
1: Every time I learn one more of the things those Euclideans can do, I wonder a little more just how we're going to come out when we really mix with them.
0: Well, it won't be easy, Jerry.
1: I'll say it won't.
3: But even though the plane is invisible for all practical purposes, it does cast a shadow. Surely someone must have seen the shadow on the water.
2: If it was seen from another plane, the pilot might think it was the shadow from his own. And a boat would not notice it unless the shadow passed directly over the boat. We know the shadow has not done that, for we have not passed directly under a boat.
3: Then barring some unusual and unlikely accident, that plane will have no trouble following us right into the harbor.
0: Looks that way, Pat.
1: Boy, there'd sure be something doing inside that plane if another pilot took a notion to fly through there.
2: That would be unfortunate.
3: At least that, my dear.
0: I think we'd better stop speculating as to what might happen to somebody else if they flew into a cloud and start figuring what's liable to happen to us when we get into port.
1: Well, we can't figure anything until we get there, can we?
2: That is correct, Jerry. Planning would be useless without knowledge of local conditions at our destination.
3: But how are we going to land, Joan?
2: I have told you, Mother.

0: will use individual airlocks and leave the submarine anchored at the 10-fathom level.
1: We're going to unload from this barge 60 feet below the water level and walk into the harbor?
0: That is the general idea.
1: It don't sound any too good to me.
2: Well, Joan must know what she's talking about, Jerry, or she wouldn't suggest such a thing.
1: Well, I haven't heard enough of the story to make it sound right.
0: You have given me little opportunity of telling you anything.
1: Well, what about all the hours we just sat here and hung on while we plowed up most of the Pacific Ocean?
3: Well, Joan has been mighty busy all the time, Jerry. Don't forget that she's the only one who really understands this submarine. And we've been depending on her for all our navigation.
1: Well, I know that. But she means I talk too much.
0: Do you not?
1: Well, maybe I do.
2: Don't feel badly about it, Jerry. We all talk too much at times. And I agree with you that now is the time to make what decisions we can about our landing at home.
3: Joan is absolutely right when she says that we must leave the sub submerged, safely beyond the harbor, and safely below any possible accidental discovery from the surface.
0: Correct, Captain.
3: And as I understand it, you know exactly how to get us safely from that submarine to the surface of the water and then into the harbor?
0: I will see that we float safely on the surface of the water. You will be responsible for our landing in the harbor.
1: I knew there was a catch in this somewhere.
2: Now, Jerry.
1: Oh, sorry.
2: Joan, dear, do you realize that we will probably be anchored out too far to swim in comfortably? And that there's no way to arrange for anyone to meet us unless we send them a radio message.
0: We may have to use the radio as a last resort.
3: And that will let the Euclideans know exactly where we've anchored this sub.
1: Well, what do we care if they get the boat? Just so we get out of it first.
3: I'd like to be able to dry dock this boat, let our Navy men take it apart. They might learn a lot of things that the governments of the world should know.
0: I think we will be able to lay our plans when the time comes. For the moment, I have a far greater problem facing me.
2: What's that?
0: This submarine is no longer swaying around. The stern is perfectly stable.
1: I noticed that.
3: So did I, but I thought it was purely accidental. I like it. Is there more to it, Joan?
0: I believe there is. We are being held on our course.
2: Held on our course? From some outside source of power?
0: It would appear so.
1: But what kind of power could do that?
0: I fear I know the answer.
2: You fear you know the answer?
0: Yes, Mother. But I will withhold it until I am certain.
3: Well, now, look here, Joan. We're not children, any of us. If you know something we will have to find out eventually, why not tell us now? Perhaps we can help you work it out.
1: Sure. Everything that's happened to us so far has come out all right.
2: I think the men are right, dear. What is it?
0: We are rapidly losing our forward speed.
1: We're slowing up?
0: Observe the speed as indicated on the instrument.
3: Well, it seems that we're only making 35 knots now, and the needle is gradually dropping off.
0: Precisely.
2: Are we running out of fuel, Joan?
0: Definitely, no.
1: Then what's holding us back?
0: You have hit it very accurately, Jerry. We are being held back.
3: But that doesn't make sense, Joan. What could hold this submarine back?
0: Magnetism.
2: Magnetism. That sounds like another trick of the Euclidean.
0: Without doubt, it is the work of G-47 and his scientists.
1: But how could they reach us?
3: Joan, look. That speed indicator has fallen off to 30 knots.
0: It will not fall below that speed, I think.
2: You seem quite certain what is taking place, Joan.
0: I am almost sure. One moment more and I will know.
2: One moment. Is something going to happen to us?
0: Nothing more than is happening now. Captain Bradford, you are a navigator. Will you look at my compass?
3: Why, sure, Joan, but Oh.
1: Huh? What'd you say, Tex?
3: This compass is pointing due south, and we're running due north. Every instrument on this board is paralyzed. And every needle that is near enough the horizontal to swing free is pointing south.
2: Then the Euclideans are using magnetism on us. They're sending out magnetic beams from that island to hold us back.
1: I don't believe it. Even on the Magic Island, they haven't got strong enough magnetic powers for that. Oh, maybe they could pull the compass around, but they sure couldn't hold the submarine back.
0: Correct, Jerry. It is not being done from the island, but it is the work of the Euclideans.
2: From that Euclidean plane flying over it?
3: No, Pat. Wait a minute. I think I've got it. There's a Euclidean submarine right behind us.
1: Oh, no, Peg.
0: Yes, Mother.
1: Oh, but how
4: you must be wrong, Joan. You said this was the fastest sub on the island.
0: It is, but do not forget that we lay at the bottom of the ocean, practically motionless, for hours.
3: You're right. And every time we had to dive to get away from those bombs, every time we had to submerge to keep out of trouble, there was a sub gaining on us all the time.
1: Gee, one of those Euclideans plowing along our course, just waiting for a chance to catch up with us.
2: How could they have been so sure of our course?
0: That is one occasion where the very perfection of Euclidean machinery has betrayed us. Any Euclidean submarine commander would know that we would be navigating with the automatic devices and that our course would be the regular Euclidean course to Los Angeles. He could not fail to follow us.
2: And now, there's one of those submarines practically on top of us.
1: He must be pretty close, isn't he, Joan?
0: Within a mile, or his magnets would not hold us back.
3: Well, what are our chances?
0: To outrun that submarine, we have no chance. But he will never shorten the distance between us.
1: Well, that's all right here. But when we get to Los Angeles, what then?
2: Yes, Joan, what then? We can't possibly get out of this submarine and escape during the few minutes it will take him to catch up with us after we stop.
3: Well, I don't see what we can do about it. It's up to you, Joan.
0: I see no more chance of escaping that submarine than you do. That is, if we attempt to stop at Los Angeles.
2: Attempt to stop? Joan, we must stop there.
0: Then that other Euclidean submarine will stop with us. And what will happen then, I am afraid to say.
5: We had a party last night. It's one of the places in a worse shape. You know how it is. 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

0: Once again, the Damon Runyon Theater brings you another story by the master storyteller, Damon Runyon. And this one, What, No Butler? And to tell it to you, here is Broadway.
1: Thanks. It is about 7 o'clock one May morning when I am standing at the corner of 50th and Broadway, and along comes Ambrose Hammer, the drama critic. Now, I am very surprised indeed to see Ambrose at such an hour as 7 a.m. and mention it to him. And he answers as follows.
2: I might ask you the same question, Broadway. What are you doing out at 7 a.m.?
1: I am just going home.
2: So am I. There's one thing I can't stand. It's daylight.
1: Especially when it comes up this early.
2: Yes.
1: I notice you have got your throat in a bandage, Ambrose. What is the matter?
2: Oh, nothing. Just a little sore throat.
1: Oh, in May?
2: Well, since I have my throat at all times of the year, what is strange about it?
1: I'm just making conversation. Look at all the citizens going to work at this hour.
2: Oh, it's terrible. Well, I guess I will be going.
1: I guess I will, too.
2: It's depressing to be out at this hour, and...
1: And what?
2: Look, isn't that Johnny Brannigan coming along?
1: Yeah, it is. My, I never know 7 a.m. is such a busy time.
2: I wonder what he's doing out so early.
1: Why wonder about what a plainclothes gendarme is doing any time?
2: Wait a second. Hey, out, Johnny! A Brannigan!
3: Hello, Ambrose. Morning, Broadway.
1: Hey, Johnny.
2: You pounding a beat, Johnny?
3: Nope. Going to see about a murder.
1: What?
2: Who's?
3: Mr. Justin Veazey.
2: Justin Veazey?
1: Somebody pumps him?
3: Got a call from his housekeeper, Mrs. Swanson. She says Veazey looks as if he is very much dead. I'm going to investigate the rumor. You guys want to come along?
2: You bet. Well, not bad for 7 a.m. The day is only 7 hours old and already things are looking up.
3: Veazey would give you an argument on that. However, coming along, Broadway?
1: Well, I have a choice to make. I can stand here and watch people hurry into work, or I can go look at a dead guy. Let us go. Go. And this is the beginning of a very strange murder case indeed. One that baffles the police and everybody else until... Well, that is a story I will tell you in a minute.

0: seems that Justin Beese lives in West 56th Street in an apartment building he owns. Maybe I better tell you that Mr. Justin Beese is very rich and has a very bad reputation along Broadway, especially with the dolls. But since he has so many potatoes, it is considered bad form indeed to criticize Mr. Justin Beese. Well, Ambrose and I are standing to one side, watching Jenny Brannigan and the rest of the gendarmes go over the joint. Ambrose says to me,
1: "Does anything strike you as peculiar, Broadway?"
0: "Other than the fact that it is only a little after 7 and I am still up, nothing is peculiar."
1: "Take a look at Justin Beese."
0: "I cannot. I take one look before. He looks worse dead than he does alive."
1: "He's got on evening clothes."
0: "I see that."
1: "And on the table next to him is a pile of etchings."
0: "He is an art lover."
1: "Huh? Him? Only in its live form."
0: "Well, what is peculiar, then?"
1: "Evening clothes, a pile of etchings on the table next to where he's sitting."
2: "What are you mumbling about, Ambrose?"
3: "Oh, nothing, Johnny, nothing. What did you find?"
2: "The place is clean. Every window locked and barred. Back door locked and bolted from the inside, and the front door fastened by a snap catch."
1: "Oh. Then whoever did it might still be inside this place."
2: "Sure. He makes himself invisible."
3: "Himself?"
2: "I said it." "Huh?"
3: "You use the masculine pronoun. In other words, you think a man did it."
2: "Look, Ambrose, stop playing detective. Stick to drama."
3: "Murder is drama."
0: "Well, somebody rings down the curtain on Mr. Beese."
2: "No fingerprints, no nothing."
3: "What was the cause of death?"
2: "I'm waiting for the medical examiner to get finished." "How about it, Doc? Got anything?"
4: "Oh, a little, Johnny."
2: "Like what?"
4: "He's dead, all right, positively."
0: "If he is not, a dollar will win you a trip around the world."
4: "Very good, very good. Well, I'll see you later."
2: "Wait a minute. Doc, what killed him?"
4: Oh, of course. Almost forgot. Broken neck."
1: "Broken neck?"
2: "You sure?"
4: "Of course. Come on over. I'll show you."
0: "I will wait here."
1: "Come on, Broadway. Maybe we will learn something."
0: "Anything I wish to learn, I will do so from live acquaintances. There is nothing Mr. Beese can teach me now."
1: "I've got a theory. Come on."
0: "Oh, it's a theory. Okay, okay."
2: "Okay, Doc. Let's have it."
4: "Yeah, note these marks here on his neck. Made by hands powerful enough to break his neck like that."
2: "Big guy, huh, Doc?"
4: "Very strong person, certainly."
3: "But the etchings on the table."
4: "Etchings?"
2: "Give up, Ambrose. You know any doll strong enough to break a man's neck like that?"
1: "I'll look around."
0: "Yeah, wait a minute. I have got an idea."
2: "Oh? What, Broadway?"
0: "The butler. All murders are committed by butlers. This is an open and shut case, like that."
2: "Beese didn't have a butler."
0: "There has got to be one."
2: "Only his housekeeper."
3: "What about her, Johnny?"
2: "Clean. Milkman saw her come in at 6. A couple of seconds later, she came running out screaming at the top of her lungs."
3: "Not long enough to do this, huh?"
2: "Not a chance, huh, Doc?"
4: "The housekeeper's thin and small. She can never break a neck."
2: "Okay. We look for the guy who did it."
3: "Or the doll."
2: "Have it your way, Ambrose, but get out of mine."
1: "Oh, sure, sure. Let's go, Broadway."
0: "Gladly."
4: "Just a minute, Hammer."
1: "Yes, Doc?"
4: "Something wrong with your throat?"
1: Just a little sore."
4: "Doing anything for it?"
1: Sure.
4: "Oh, good, good. Don't let a thing like that run on. Can take you away like that."
1: "Thanks. I'll remember that. Come on, Broadway."
0: "Well, the scragging of Mr. Justin Beese is a very great sensation, and the newspapers make a lot of it. The gendarmes are very puzzled and ask a great many questions of certain guys in doubt as to where they are at such and such an hour on such and such a date. It is quite amazing how few guys and dolls can remember this offhand, especially dolls. Anyhow, it comes up a week later, and I am sitting in Mindy's when in walks Ambrose Hammer. He sees me and hurries over, and the scene is as follows."
1: "Aha, Broadway. Just the guy I'm looking for."
0: "Why?"
1: "Listen, remember the Justin Beese murder?"
0: "I am not likely to forget it like that."
1: "Well, I still say it was a doll who did it."
0: "Ambrose, there is no doll strong enough to do such a thing as break a man's neck."
1: "No, I wonder about that."
0: "Look, why do you not stick to drama criticizing and lay off of the detective business?"
1: "This case interests me."
0: "The butler does it."
1: "There was no butler."
0: "In all the mystery plays I see and the books I read, it is always the butler."
1: "Listen, how would you like to follow up this thing with me?"
0: "Me? Horning on gendarme's business? What will my friends think?" Oh, no, thank you.
3: But I've got an idea.
4: You always have an idea.
1: His evening clothes. The pile of etchings.
0: Yeah, I read in the papers they find your fingerprints on the etchings.
1: Sure, I was there. I picked them up.
0: Okay, let them arrest you.
1: Broadway, doing anything tonight?
0: What has that got to do with anything?
1: I'm going to take you with me to the Club Tangier.
0: Eh? The food there is terrible.
3: Who asked you to eat?
0: The drinks are worse.
3: Who asked you to drink?
0: What else is there to do there?
3: There's a floor show.
0: There is always a floor show right outside Mindy's on Broadway. And it is free.
1: Come with me. I want to show you something.
0: Oh, what?
1: Ila Ila.
0: Ila Hula?
1: The Arabian dancing girl.
0: Ambrose, now I know you are coming loose from your head. All of a sudden, you wish to take me to look at an Arabian dancing girl. I wish to have no truck with dancing girls, Arabian or Flatbush type.
1: She's an acrobatic dancer.
0: I get pains in my back watching such a dancer.
1: She does a very interesting dance. In fact, she's a very interesting person. Very interesting.
0: How do you know?
1: I met her a few times.
0: Uh-huh.
1: What do you mean, uh-huh?
0: Nothing at all.
1: Well, then why do you say it?
0: I always say uh-huh when I feel like saying it.
1: Look, you're coming with me or not?
0: All right, Ambrose, I will come with you tonight.
1: Right now.
0: But the Club Tangiers does not open until...
1: We are going there tonight. Right now, we are going to see Mrs. Swanson, Mr. Justin Veazey's housekeeper.
0: I do not know what Ambrose is hiding up his sleeve. Only when Ambrose Hammer acts mysterious, it usually means a very interesting time will be had by one and all. So, I tag along to a place on 2nd Avenue where Mrs. Swanson hangs out. And there, the scene is as follows.
3: Now, Mrs. Swanson, don't be afraid. I've just come to ask a few questions.
5: Are you a policeman?
3: Ha! Shut up, Broadway. No, Mrs. Swanson, I am not a policeman. My name is Ambrose Hammer. I'm a dramatic critic.
5: Oh, yes, I read your column. Sometimes.
3: Sometimes?
5: I never buy the paper. Once in a while, I find one in a wastebasket.
3: Oh. Oh, well, that's neither here nor there. Mrs. Swanson, now, about Mr. Justin Veazey.
5: He's dead.
3: I know it. Everybody knows it.
5: Then why'd you ask me?
3: I didn't ask you anything yet.
5: You asked me about Mr. Veazey, poor soul. His neck was broken.
0: You're like that?
5: I found him, you know. I don't know what this world is coming to. A person can't sit in his own apartment without getting a broken neck.
0: Things are bad all over, Mrs. Swanson.
5: I know. Why, just the other day I was saying to Mr. Rigsby...
3: Wait a minute, Mrs. Swanson. Who had keys to Mr. Veazey's apartment?
5: Why, just him and me. There was all special locks on the doors.
3: How many keys did you have?
5: The one to the front. That's the way I always went in. That is, up to the time I found poor Mr. Veazey with his neck broken, sitting up in a chair he was, like this, straight. I talked to him, but he didn't answer.
0: I can understand that. A broken neck does not lead easily to conversation.
5: It sure don't.
3: Look, did Mr. Veazey ever entertain, ladies?
5: Huh.
3: What does that mean?
5: I don't like to talk of the dead or of the living either, but I will say that many's the time I got there and, well...
1: Did you see anybody leaving the apartment when you got there?
5: Not a soul, only the milkman.
0: So, that is that, Ambrose. Nobody leaves. There are only two keys to the front, and the back is locked and bolted from the inside.
5: That's right.
1: And your key, you always had that?
5: Always, until I gave it to the police.
3: Oh, well, thanks, Mrs. Swanson. I guess that's all.
5: Ain't you going to ask me how he looked or anything like that?
3: I don't think so. Goodbye, Mrs. Swanson, and thanks very much. Anytime I can get a paper for you, let me know. I have a large acquaintance with wastebaskets. Come on, Broadway. Yeah,
0: goodbye, Mrs. Swanson. You must come and see me sometime.
5: Where do you live?
0: Goodbye.
3: Oh,
6: I beg your pardon.
3: Well, what's the idea?
6: Well, I don't know what you mean.
0: You are listening outside this door.
6: Oh, no, I just came to see Mrs. Swanson.
5: Why, it's Mr. Rigsby. He lives next door.
6: Next door. I was just going to...
3: Just going to what, Mr. Rigsby?
6: Well, I was going to make some tea, but I have no tea, so I came to borrow some. Mrs. Swanson, do you think you could oblige me?
5: Oh, dear Mr. Rigsby, sure, I'll make you some.
6: Oh, no, I wouldn't dream of it.
3: You sure you weren't listening outside the door?
6: Why should I?
5: Yes, why should he?
4: It is just a question. Coming, Ambrose?
3: Yes. Yes, I am. Let's go.
0: Well, Mrs. Swanson tells Ambrose nothing he does not know already. But I notice that Ambrose is thinking hard when we leave and does not say much, which is a change indeed for him. Anyway, I leave him then, and he says he will pick me up that night and we will go to the Club Tangiers to see Ela Ela, the Arabian acrobatic dancer. Now, what Ela Ela has to do with the deceasing of Mr. Justin Beasy, I cannot understand. But I find out later. And what I find out, I will tell you in a minute.

0: So it comes up that night. Sure enough, Ambrose comes after me and we go to the Club Tangiers. He makes me sit through what they call a floor show there. Although it is nothing but a quick look at some dolls who pass through. A guy sings half a chorus or something or other, and the waiter gives you your check and you are supposed to make room for the next story. However, Ambrose sits tight until the 2 o'clock show, and we see Ela. Now, I admit that she is something to watch, because she does her act in some veils that get in her way, so she takes them off. She's just about finished when Ambrose says to me,
1: "Let's go, Broadway."
0: What? But Ambrose, she is not finished yet. There are still some veils left.
1: I want to get to her dressing room before she does.
0: Oh, that is different. Let us go.
1: One good thing about being a dramatic critic, nobody stops you when you want to go backstage. This way.
0: Well, what do you expect to find out from her?
1: You saw her act.
0: Well, yes. As you say, it is very interesting.
1: Uh-huh.
0: However, she is a doll. Now, you know a doll does not scrag Mr. Justin Veazey.
1: I still say you saw her act.
0: All right, I see her act. What does that mean?
1: You'll see. Now,
0: what is the matter?
1: I could have sworn I saw him just then.
0: You see who?
1: That Rigsby character, the one we saw this afternoon at Mrs. Swanson's.
0: Ambrose, you are seeing things. I do not think such a citizen is a patron of the Club Tangier.
1: I guess not. Okay, here we are.
0: Do you ever knock on a door?
1: I get better results without doing it.
0: Now what do we do?
1: Sit down, Broadway. I want her to be surprised when she comes in.
0: Now, I think that is already arranged. Two strange citizens in her dressing room is quite a surprise.
1: Oh, didn't.
2: Hey, what the
1: devil? Hello, Ela.
2: Hey, what are you doing here?
1: Came to see you, baby.
2: I told you the last time we were together.
0: The last time? Ambrose, how many Arabians do you know?
1: Broadway, meet Miss Cleghorn, the only Brooklyn Arabian in the world.
2: Ambrose, what do you want?
1: Just a little information.
2: The answer is still no.
1: I'm not that kind of information. No, I'm very interested in Justin Veazey's sudden departure from this vale of tears.
2: Justin Veazey? So how does that figure you to come in here in my dressing room?
1: You knew him, didn't you?
0: There is no doll on Broadway that does not.
2: That's right. Why should I be different?
1: Maybe you're different enough to kill him.
2: What are you talking about? Look,
1: look. I've done a lot of checking up. The last person who saw Veazey was a cab driver.
2: Cab driver? Huh. Veazey never took a cab in his life.
1: That's right. But the cab driver saw him come out with you. Well?
2: So what does that prove?
1: Where'd you go with him?
2: Since when are you a cop?
1: I'm interested only in bringing the perpetrator of this foul deed to justice.
2: Foul deed? Listen, you lug, anybody who knocked over that cookie did the world a favor.
0: I guess this is Arabian life.
2: You shut up.
0: Okay.
1: So you admit you didn't like it.
2: Get out of here.
1: Only Veazey and his housekeeper had a key to the front door. The only way anybody could have gone in. Veazey was still in evening clothes, which proves he went right home after being here.
2: I didn't kill him. His neck was broke.
1: Sure it was.
2: So I did it.
1: You've got strong hands and wrists from your act. Any doll that can stand on her hands for 3 minutes is bound to have strong hands and wrists.
2: I didn't kill him. Now get out of here before I call the bouncer and get you tossed out on your ear.
1: Okay.
2: Go on, and you go with him.
0: Who, me?
2: Yes, you.
1: Look, Ela. I didn't say I'd turn you over to the cops. All I'm interested in is finding out who did it. Now, everybody knows Veazey was an old stinker.
2: So are you.
1: That is beside the point.
2: Beat it!
1: Okay. Come on, Broadway.
0: Boy, you're getting hot water that time, Ambrose.
1: I give you my word, Broadway, I wasn't going to tell the police. What do I care if Mr. Justin Veazey meets a deserved end? I'm interested in murder cases only from an academic standpoint. They arouse my curiosity.
0: You know, Ambrose, that doll in there is a very cool customer.
1: Huh? What do you mean?
0: Not once does she forget to hold on to her veils while you are talking. I am watching her at all times, to remind her in case her memory fails in this respect. So I leave Ambrose and he leaves me. And for a couple, 3 days, nothing happens. The cops are still scratching their heads, wondering who puts the ice on Mr. Justin Veazey. They ask so many questions of so many citizens that various of the local characters are thinking of knocking off somebody else just for variety. Then it comes up one night, and I am in Minton. I am sitting with Ambrose Hammer, who is very morose indeed. Then somebody comes over, and who is it but Johnny Brannigan, who sits down and says,
3: "Hello, Broadway. Ambrose.
0: Oh, Johnny, how are things?"
3: "Looking up. How are they with you, Ambrose?"
4: "Not good. I've got to be going."
3: "No. I want to talk to you, Ambrose."
4: "What about?"
3: "About the case of Mr. Justin Veazey, the late Mr. Veazey."
4: "I don't want any more to do with that."
3: "My, you cooled off all of a sudden, huh?"
4: "Meaning what?"
3: "Look, I'm a cop, not a dumb one either."
4: "What difference does that make in my life?"
3: "Ambrose, you went to see Mrs. Swanson with Broadway."
0: "Look, Johnny, I assure you that I have nothing at all to do with anything."
3: "You're clean, Broadway. It's just that you hang around with this character."
4: "What's on your mind, Johnny?"
3: "Everybody and anybody who knew Veazey or had anything to do with him has been under surveillance ever since the murder. And that includes a doll named Ela Ela."
4: "So?"
3: "You know her, don't you?"
4: "Slightly."
3: "Ha! So slightly you made a great big play for her."
4: "I'm interested in her art."
3: "Okay. So I'll paint a picture for you, with her in it. The night Veazey was killed, you had a bandage on your throat."
4: "What of it?"
3: "I found out from various sources that you had a date with Ela Ela one night. The next day, you come around with that bandage."
4: "Well, I still say, what of it?"
3: "I checked with the doctor you went to. He said your neck was bruised, as though somebody with strong hands..."
4: Johnny, you're barking up the wrong tree."
3: "Am I? I also know you went to see Ela Ela just a couple of nights ago. Why?"
4: "To say hello."
3: "That right, Broadway? Is that all he said?"
0: "Johnny, look, I am in this only because it is of a May morning at 7 a.m. that I am standing on the corner..."
3: "Skip it. Ambrose, the owner of the Club Tangier, says that Ela Ela was upset. Now, what made her so upset?"
4: "Why don't you ask her?"
3: "I will. In fact, I just gave my boys orders to pick her up for questioning."
0: "Johnny, you mean you know she puts the blot on Mr. Justin Veazey?"
3: "Broadway, I wish to apologize to Mr. Ambrose Hammer. Once I told him to stop being a detective. Now I take my hat off to him. And, incidentally, I want both of you to come along with me to headquarters."
0: "Well, this is a fine turn of affairs. And all because I stand in the corner at 7 a.m. It just goes to show that nobody should be up that early. Anyway, we get to headquarters. Ela Ela, the Arabian acrobatic dancer, is there, and the scene is thus."
3: "Now, look, Ela, we know you went to Veazey's apartment."
5: "So what? That's a crime?"
4: "That's right. Is it a crime?"
3: "Keep out of this, Hammer. Ela, we finally found somebody who saw you leave about 5:30 that morning."
5: "All right, I left at 5:30. I was only there a few minutes. He got fresh."
3: "Okay. You left the Club Tangiers with him at 5, left him at 5:30. Now, what happened between those times?"
4: Johnny, I'll tell you. I killed Justin Veazey."
3: "You're nuts. I found you standing with Broadway on the corner that morning. Also, we can put down every minute of your time up to when I saw you."
5: "Ambrose, you tried to save me. You're wonderful. I'm sorry I tried to break your neck that night."
4: "It's all right, baby. You didn't hurt much."
5: "I'll make it up to you.
4: Look, let's go have a cup of coffee and talk things over."
5: "All right. You're wonderful."
3: "Hammer, stop taking prisoners out of here."
4: "Look, Johnny, she told you she didn't do it. Now, what more do you want?"
3: "I'll tell you. Minnie Cleghorn, sometimes known as Ela Ela, I hereby place you under arrest on suspicion of the murder of Justin Veazey on the morning of the..."
1: Let go!
0: "Look, it is that Rigsby citizen."
4: "Rigsby?"
0: "Lieutenant Brannigan, I have a statement to make."
1: "Who is this? Not who let him in? Get him out!"
0: "No! I have a statement to make, and I stand on my constitutional rights to make it." And in comes Rigsby. Now, what he says and how it all comes out, I will tell you in a minute.

0: like I am saying, Rigsby rushes in before anybody can stop him. Johnny Brannigan is very angry, but Rigsby yells that he wishes to make a statement. So he sits down and says,
1: This girl is innocent, Lieutenant.
2: Yeah, sure. And I suppose you're going to tell me you put the chill on Justin Veazey.
1: Right. I'm afraid that's right, Lieutenant.
2: What?
0: You? Everybody kills Mr. Justin Veazey. How unpopular can a citizen get?
2: Shut up. You, Rigsby, what are you talking about? You didn't even know Veazey.
1: But I did.
2: You're lying. We know everybody who knew him. He's never been out of New York.
1: Nevertheless, I knew him. That is indirectly.
3: Indirectly? Look, Rigsby, let's have it straight.
2: You want to wear my badge, Hammer?
3: Shine it up and I will.
2: One more crack and I'll throw you in the cooler.
1: Will you please listen to me?
2: Go ahead, Rigsby. But the chances are 10 to 1 you're another crackpot.
1: I am not a crackpot. Perhaps this will convince you.
2: What's that?
1: A key to Mr. Veazey's front door.
2: Huh?
1: Check it. It'll fit. You see, I heard Mrs. Swanson talk about Mr. Veazey and all the money he had. I became friendly with her, and when I had an opportunity, I took the key she had, made a wax impression, and had a copy made. That's how I got in.
2: Oh, I see.
1: I got in while he was out, intending to rob his apartment. I'm really ashamed of myself for even thinking of it. But if I'd not been out of work...
2: Never mind that. What's the risk?
1: I heard him come in. I hid. He came in with this young lady. I'm afraid he wasn't as interested in showing her the etchings as he was in... Well, there was a struggle.
4: That's right. Veazey chased me around and I fainted.
3: You fainted?
4: Can't a lady faint?
1: She did. I thought I had an opportunity to escape, but Mr. Veazey saw me. He grappled with me. I'm afraid I was a bit too strong. Well, that's all.
4: And when I came to, Veazey was... I thought he was out. I beat it, and then I was afraid to say anything when I heard he was dead.
3: Oh, you poor baby.
2: Save that for later. Okay, Rigsby, will you sign a confession?
1: Oh, yes. I couldn't let this young lady be punished for my crime.
0: This is very nice of you, Rigsby.
1: Thank you, sir.
0: Eh? No, what I mean is, Rigsby, how come a nice fellow like you tries to rob Mr. Justin Veazey?
1: I was out of work, sir. With no likelihood of getting any. You see, I just couldn't take any job. After all, I've worked for some of the best families. If I may say so, sir, I'm a very excellent butler.

And so ends the famous Damon Runyon story, What, No Butler? Listen in again next week for the Damon Runyon Theater.

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0: In all my life, I've only seen a dozen real killers. But I've seen 10,000 people who will sit back and let murder happen. Which is the greater evil? Have Gun, Will Travel. Starring Mr. John Daner as Paladin. San Francisco, 1875. The Carlton Hotel, headquarters of the man called Paladin.
1: Oh, good afternoon, Mr. Paladin.
0: Good afternoon, Mr. Stanford. Pardon me.
2: Yes?
0: You dropped these by the desk.
2: Oh, thank you very much.
0: The glove that holds a lady's hand holds a world of prettiness.
2: Really?
0: Yes. My name is...
2: I'm not interested in your name. I don't wish to know it. I don't wish to know you. And if I did, this would not be the day, the hour, nor the place.
0: I quite understand.
2: Then if you'll kindly release my hand.
0: Oh, of course.
2: Again, thank you very much.
3: Oh, pretty lady, not too impressed with Mr. Paladin.
0: We are all entitled to mistakes, hey boy.
3: Oh, yes, but how often?
0: Seldom the time, the place, and the loved one all together.
3: And husband make three. Telegram come for you.
0: Oh.
3: Answer?
0: Yes. Wire back. Have gun. We'll travel.
4: Crime, delinquency, threats of war. These are the subjects that dominate our news headlines these days. Not very pleasant subjects, are they? You may say that somebody ought to do something about cutting down on crime and delinquency and in promoting peace among nations, but that there's nothing you personally can do about it. That's where you're wrong. You can wage your own fight against crime and delinquency in your own family by taking the family to the church or synagogue of your faith this week. 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
0: In a way, I was sorry to leave San Francisco just as Christmas was coming on. The shop windows, already frosted, were filled with all those wonderful surprises which seemed to appear only at the Christmas season. And there was an excitement in the eyes of passers-by, young and old alike. In the air, there was the smell of cookies and cakes and candies. It was a good time to be in San Francisco. And yet the telegram from Colorado Territory left me little choice. It was a long trip and a cold one. As I got closer to my destination, I heard more about the man named Beecher, the man who had hired me. And I didn't like what I heard. Matt Beecher was a hard man, and he ran his cattle empire with an iron fist. It was the day before Christmas when I arrived at the Beecher Ranch.
5: You got business here, cowboy?
0: I was told I'd find Matthew Beecher here.
5: You found him. I pay you $25 a month if I like your work. This is my foreman, Tater. He'll sign you on.
6: Howdy.
0: No, I didn't come here to hire on as a hand, Mr. Beecher.
5: No? What did you come for, then?
0: My name is Paladin. You may remember this.
5: Have gun, will travel. So?
0: Well, you sent me a wire. Asking my help, something about your boy. As I understand it, he was carried off during the Sioux War 6 years ago.
5: Well, you're too late, mister. I got him back.
6: Just a few days ago, Mr. Paladin.
0: Oh, well, I'm glad everything worked out.
5: It has. Tater, ride him out to the stage trail. He's going to start back now.
0: And Mr. Beecher, it's a long trip from San Francisco. I'll take travel expenses for my trouble.
5: You'll get nothing. Put him off the ranch, Tater.
0: Mr. Beecher.
5: What?
0: Does the boy speak any English?
5: No, he don't. Why?
0: You speak any Indian dialect?
5: No.
0: Well, don't you want to talk to your son?
5: You speak the Pawnee dialect?
0: Some.
5: All right, Tater. Take him up to the main house. We'll talk about them expenses later.
6: Yes, sir. Come on, Mr. Paladin. Maybe I better set you straight about something.
0: What's that?
6: Well, we ain't too sure the boy is Matt Beecher's son.
0: Well, he seems sure enough.
6: Yeah, well, Matt's sure of everything. He found a boy riding off from a small band of Pawnees 3-4 days ago. Matt just says, that's my boy, and takes him.
0: Huh. What do you think, Tater?
6: Well, he looks Indian to me. Of course, Bobby was only 2 when the Indians took him. That was when they killed Mrs. Beecher, too. And that nearly finished Matt off when they killed his wife.
7: Tater, is that you?
6: Yep. Mr. Paladin, this here's my wife, Morty.
0: Morty?
2: Mr. Paladin.
6: How's the boy today, Morty?
2: Same as yesterday and the day before.
0: Is he sick?
6: Well, not hardly. It's just we got to keep an eye on him every minute or he'll squirt away. Boy! Hey, boy! There he is, Mr. Paladin. About as wild as any animal that I've ever seen.
2: Poor little thing.
6: Well, what do you think?
0: I'm about 8 years old, I should think.
2: Mm, be about right.
0: He could be white. Some of that grime were scraped off him. It's hard to say.
2: Hard to scrape it off, too.
5: Well, what's he say?
0: I haven't talked to him yet, Mr. Beecher.
5: Well, talk to him. I'm paying you.
3: Konola teshi. Shishoni, shoni kiburi, kiman.
8: Chiwa, kalate shishoni kio, tegate.
0: His name is Chiwa. His father is Kalate, chief of the Pawnees.
5: You listen to me, boy. I'm your daddy. I'd sell my own soul. I'd give it away before I'd lose you again.
2: He don't understand you, Mr. Beecher.
5: Well, he's got to feel something this strong, lingo or no lingo. Now, boy, you listen to me. What's the matter with him?
0: He's afraid of you.
3: Mr. Beecher!
5: What do you want?
3: It's Indians, Mr. Beecher.
2: Indians.
3: Ponies.
5: Well, what about them?
3: Well, they're setting up camp.
5: Where?
3: Over on the East Range.
5: So they finally come for the boy. All right, Tater.
6: Yes, sir.
5: Turn the men out. Make sure they all have rifles.
6: Yes, sir.
0: Now, wait a minute.
5: What?
0: Before you start shooting, why don't you find out for sure if this really is your boy?
5: I told you before, I know he's my boy.
0: You want to believe that, but you aren't sure.
5: All right, Paladin, say it out. What are you asking for?
0: Time to talk with those Pawnees.
5: Well, you go talk then, but I'll tell you one thing for sure. No matter what lies they give you, that boy's mine. And if they try to come after him, there'll be the bloodiest massacre you ever seen.

0: I rode out to the Pawnee camp knowing I had little time and less chance to stop a needless killing. There were squaws, braves, sitting, wandering. They were a hungry people and a lost people. At a tattered teepee, I found Kalete, chief of the Pawnees.
1: Kalete was once man who greeted white man like brother. Now he wanders, hungry, forgotten like the gray wolf.
0: I'm sorry. I wondered why Kalete was on this trail.
1: White man steal children.
0: Kalete will agree. A man may claim his own son.
1: Chiwa, my son.
0: Is he white?
1: Chiwa, my son.
0: I ask again, is he white?
1: Skin is leather bag God made to hold the soul. Color of bag, no matter. He was traded from the Sioux. Our blood has mixed.
0: But his is white.
1: He is my son. I take him back.
0: Kalete, if you take the boy, they'll be killing. This white man has many rifles.
1: Can rifles kill what has been killed already? Look at my camp. When there is no game, my people starve. We are driven from land and winter is here. But we move no more. We stay here. Soon we take my son.
0: Hello, Marty.
2: Hello, Mr. Paladin.
0: Wow, what's going on inside there?
2: Oh, everyone's shining up clean. We're going to celebrate Christmas, Mr. Beecher, too.
0: Mr. Beecher?
2: Well, I know you won't believe it, but Tater did the trick. Says to Mr. Beecher, maybe the boy will remember Christmas. Now, ain't that a good one? Indian boy bringing us Christmas, first time since Mr. Beecher lost his wife. Oh, got to find some more mess heat for decorating. We're going to have singing and eating and everything.
0: Sounds fine, Marty.
3: Well, Paladin, you see the chief?
0: I talked to him.
3: What'd he say?
0: He's your son.
3: I told you he was. You tell them Injuns to get their squaws and their tents off my property?
0: No.
3: Why not? You want them all killed?
0: I want you to understand that Chief Kalate feels that the boy is his son, too, and he feels it very strongly. If you talk to him, I'd be glad to act as interpreter.
3: The only way I'll talk to him and his flea-bitten braves is with rifle fire.
0: Listen, Beecher. Chief Kalate is the only father the boy has ever known. You kill him. How are you going to explain that to the boy?
3: You speak Pawnee. You can explain it.
0: You're wrong, Mr. Beecher.
3: Yeah?
0: I couldn't explain that in any language.
3: Tater, I said rations, not all these fancy vittles.
4: Well, it's Christmas, Mr. Beecher.
3: Now, look. Listen to me, all of you. Listen. If one calf wanders off tonight, we work double tomorrow, even if it is Christmas Day.
5: All right, boys. The cider's sitting over there just awaiting.
4: You can't get no stouter, so get to it. Hey. Marty, what is it?
2: The boy is gone.
4: Gone?
2: They come and took him.
3: Was it the Pawnees took him?
2: Yes, sir.
3: You knew about this, Paladin.
0: I thought they'd try, but not so soon.
3: Get your rifles.
0: Now, just wait a minute. You're always reaching for a rifle. There's no need for rifles. No hurry. The Pawnees aren't going anywhere. They're tired of running.
3: Preaching from a gunslinger. You've just been aching to speak a piece. Well, speak it, Paladin. Talk don't mean nothing. Say anything you want. I'll still have the last say.
0: Well, I'm far from being a preacher. But I do know something about killing. Now, these Indians, rightly or wrongly, believe the boy is theirs. And few people love children like the Pawnees. Now, the Chief Kalate might have given up the boy. He knows a wealthy rancher could give the boy more than a starving Indian could, and they're starving. Properly treated, he still might give up the boy. On the other hand, these Pawnees can't run anymore. They're tired. But they would rather die here tonight than give up the child to force. It won't be hard to massacre them. They have no guns. All you have to do is stay out of arrow range. Those the only wound, well, someone will have to press a muzzle against their heads and pull a trigger. Now, this is no Christmas message. I haven't even suggested that to a starving man, food may carry more weight than rifles. As Mr. Beecher can tell you, sentiments like peace, like goodwill, and love, and brotherhood, they're just words. Unless you already know what they mean. And if you don't, even if this were a chapel and I were a preacher, such words would do no good.
3: Well, I ain't got much to say. We're going out to kill some Injuns. One Injun in particular. Anybody that wants can stay here and draw his time, if you think you can find another job. And those who ain't going with me, speak up. Right now. Yeah. That's the story since the beginning, Mr. Paladin. The belly always wins out.
6: My dear Watson, with all due respect to Sherlock Holmes, let us establish one fact clearly. There is nothing elementary about the shrewd deductions Eric Severide makes as he analyzes world affairs on CBS Radio. As chief Washington correspondent for CBS News, Mr. Severide has open to him almost every possible source of information. Experience has sharpened his perspective and given him an extraordinary working knowledge of the forces that make history. It's taught him to view each new development in terms of cause and effect. Each Monday through Friday night, as you join Eric Severide on most of these same stations, you'll find his news analysis remarkably free of snap judgments and predetermined conclusions. You'll discover, too, that his carefully considered appraisals of the news not only contain real clues as to what is going on in the world, but also they make the news as exciting as any Arthur Conan Doyle story.

0: not only contain real clues as to what is going on in the world, but also they make the news as exciting as any Arthur Conan Doyle story.
1: As Beecher's men spilled out of the doorway of the main house to change clothes and get their rifles, I slipped out the back way and, taking the first horse I saw, headed for the Indian camp. Somehow, I had to keep Matt Beecher from starting a bloodbath he might not be able to stop. Even as Kalati and I talked, I knew there were horses moving in the darkness beyond the Indians' fires. Beecher's horses.
2: You are a wise man, my son, but we stay.
1: A man without a gun still might run.
2: No place to run. I have forgotten how to kill, but not how to die.
1: But what good does this do the boy?
2: Could he take another father after this?
3: We got the camp surrounded. You want to explain that to the chief, Paladin?
1: He knows it.
3: You going to stand with them instead of with your own people? I asked you a question.
1: I heard you.
4: Peter? Hold up, Peter!
3: Women.
1: Hold your fire, boys. That's Morty.
3: Women, what are they doing here?
4: Mr. Paladin!
1: Over here, Morty. It's the most all right thing in the world, Morty. Come on.
4: All right, lady. Get your basket and get it.
2: What is?
1: Call your squaws, chief. Call your children. Call the boy. They're bringing food and gifts for your people.
2: Shua, Hulange, Hunimo.
5: Well, they don't look very friendly, Mr. Paladin.
1: I guess you don't look very friendly to them.
5: What do we say?
1: Oh. I'd suggest you try Merry Christmas.
5: Merry Christmas?
2: To Christmas, Merry.
1: Morty, this is Kalati. He's the chief of the Pawnees.
5: How do you do?
2: Oh.
5: I only got one pair of hands. Here, you take this basket.
6: Hold on there, Morty. I'm with you.
1: Hello, Tater.
7: Hello, Mr. Paladin.
8: I come in too, Mr. Paladin.
1: Well, Pete.
7: Now, what Beecher's doing is wrong, and I don't care if I do get fired.
5: Well, look, Mr. Paladin, all the men are coming in.
7: Why, Morty, you ain't rightly dressed for riding.
5: Well, ladies, none of us have time to change, but you sure don't have to.
7: Oh, what the...
1: Well, Chief, there'll be no bloodletting tonight.
2: Christmas?
1: That's right. They call it Christmas. It's a time of the year when people pretend there is no evil in the world.
2: Yeah, I like.
1: Everybody likes. What about the boy, Chief? His name is Robbie Beecher. His skin is white. Chief?
2: My boy.
1: His boy, Chief. You can return the seed to the plant that bore it. He can't take it, nor can I, nor can anyone.
2: I talk to boy.
1: I'll talk to his father.
3: Hold it, Paladin. Right there.
1: He'll give you the boy, Beecher.
3: What?
1: You can take him home tonight. The chief is talking to him now, telling him that you're his father.
3: I'll kill you, Paladin, if this is some kind of way of getting back at me. When do I get my boy?
1: I haven't been paid yet. $1,000 cash.
3: Well, I haven't got it with me.
1: Well, when can you have it?
3: Tomorrow.
1: Then give it to the chief so he can buy some land for himself and his people.
3: I'll do better than that. I'll give him some land. I feel like I should give something.
1: It's a good feeling, isn't it?
3: As a matter of fact, it is.
1: Merry Christmas, Mr. Beecher.
3: Merry Christmas, Mr. Paladin.

0: I beg your pardon. You dropped your glove.
1: Oh, sir, I did.
0: May I pick it up?
1: You may.
0: Thank you. Allow me to introduce myself?
1: Well, please do.
0: My name is Paladin.
1: My name is Eugenie Meyer, Mr. Paladin.
0: Oh. There's a princess named Eugenie.
1: I'd rather hear about that glove that holds a lady's hand.
0: Holds a world of prettiness?
1: Yes. I like that beginning better. Is there more?
0: Oh, there's a great deal more, I assure you. But one question. Why the change of heart?
1: Well, it's more a change of mind. The change of heart can come later.
0: But why? You were very confident in your rejection the last time we met.
1: Well, you were very confident of yourself, Mr. Paladin. Christmas seems to have humbled you and me.
0: Then we're both very fortunate. Now we can meet.
1: Yes.

0: Oh, we saw Paladin.
1: Good afternoon, hey boy.
0: When you come back?
1: Last night, late. Oh, excuse me.
0: Oh, no. Wait, not her. You met her once, remember?
1: I remember. She's always dropping her glove.
0: Oh, too bad. I eat trouble. Oh, oh, oh.

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Created by Herb Meadow and Sam Rolfe, is produced and directed by Norman McDonald and stars John Daner as Paladin with Ben Wright as Hayboy. Tonight's story was written by Gene Roddenberry and adapted for radio by John Dawson. Featured in the cast were Vic Perrin, Jess Kirkpatrick, Roy Woods, Richard Beals, Ann Morrison, and Virginia Christine. Hugh Douglas speaking. Join us again next week for Have Gun, Will Travel.

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1: I never knew there was so much in it.
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0: 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Of course, we'll touch on other topics, too, and right now sit back and enjoy the best of Groucho. Say, Fenneman, tell us, what's tonight's secret word?
1: The secret word is chair, C-H-A-I-R.
2: Really?
1: You bet your life! The National Broadcasting Company presents Groucho Marx in The Best of Groucho, the comedy quiz show transcribed from Hollywood. And now, here he is, the one, the only...
2: Well, here I am again with a chance for each of our couples to win up to $10,000. And if any of them say the secret word, they'll win an extra $100.
1: And Groucho will meet our first couple in just a moment.
3: If you throw paper in the street, you're a...

0: or in the air, you're a litter bug.
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1: Muriel Forth and Aki Aliong are waiting to talk to you, so folks, come in, please, and meet Groucho Marx.
2: Welcome to You Bet Your Life. Say the secret word and divide an extra $100. It's a common word, something you find around the house. Aki Aliong and Muriel Forth. Muriel, I'll get the preliminaries over in a hurry so we can get down to business. Are you married?
3: Yes, I am.
2: Well, the preliminaries say he didn't last long. Where are you from, Muriel?
3: Well, I was born in India. My father was in the army out in India, and then when he retired, we went to live in England, in London.
2: Do you find our climate a relief after all that fog and rain over there?
3: Yes, it's much better. Of course, my husband still comes home a little red-eyed sometimes.
2: He comes home red-eyed? You mean Mr. Ford stopped off for a fifth?
3: No, I mean for the...
2: Well, why is he red-eyed? What has he got to cry about? He's got a beautiful young bride.
3: Thank you. The smog, it bothers him.
2: Pretty blue eyes.
3: Thank you.
2: Flashing teeth. Lovely lips. That's as far as the train goes, kid. I'll get back to you shortly, Muriel. And if you weren't married, I'd get back even quicker than that. Your name is Aki Aliong?
4: Aki Aliong.
2: Aliong. What kind of a name is Aliong?
4: Well, Aliong is an old Chinese name.
2: Oh.
4: And Aki is a Japanese name.
2: Well, then you must be Korean, huh? Are you from China or Japan?
4: No, sir, I'm from Trinidad.
2: Well, east is east and west is west, and it sounds like to me like the Twain certainly picked a strange place to meet. I know Trinidad is famous for calypso music, Aki, but I'm sure there must be more to it than that.
4: Well,
2: what else is Trinidad noted for?
4: Well, sir, we've got lots of oil, asphalt, and Angostura bitters.
2: Oh, asphalt and Angostura bitters. That makes a pretty strong drink. I never tried asphalt and bitters. That's what I'm going to order next time, and I have one for the road. Aki, I thought everyone in Trinidad put the accent on the wrong syllable. But you speak beautiful English. Where did you go to school, Oxford or Cambridge?
4: Brooklyn College.
2: And that's the way they're talking in Brooklyn now? That town sure went to pot when the Dodgers pulled out. Muriel, you say you're married?
3: Yes.
2: I'm sorry to hear that. How long have you been married?
3: 9.5 years.
2: 9.5 years?
3: 9.5.
2: 9.5. You're a very young-looking girl to be married 9.5 years. You must have got married around 14, huh?
3: Thank you.
2: Hmm? Well, don't thank me. I had nothing to do with it. Well, is there anything unusual about your marriage, or is it pretty standard?
3: Well, the one thing that's unusual, my sister is married to my husband's brother.
2: How'd that happen?
3: Well, after I've been going out with George for a while.
2: Who's George? Is that
3: my
2: your husband's
3: husband,
2: brother?
3: Yeah. No, that's my husband.
2: Oh.
3: We arranged a double date for my sister.
2: Why, were you sick
3: of
2: George?
3: No, but my sister went out with George's brother.
2: Wasn't it more fun to be alone with a fella rather than have another couple tagging along?
3: Well, my sister was sort of going spare, and so was his brother, and I thought it would be nice to have them together.
2: In other words, you were a matchmaker, is that it?
3: Yeah.
2: So, the four of you went out.
3: Yes, we went to a movie. And before,
2: what was the picture? Was it one of the Marx Brothers pictures?
3: No, it wasn't that long ago. It was,
2: Well, then what happened?
3: So before we went in, I told Frank to be very careful because my sister was very shy and a very nice girl and not to try and hold her hand in the movie or...
2: Why were you giving him these instructions?
3: Well, because my sister was a very nice girl.
2: Well, weren't you holding hands with George?
3: Oh, no, I'd been going out with him 2 months. We went to see the movies then.
2: Oh, you didn't look at each other anymore.
3: No. Well. So anyway, I told Frank to be very careful and not to hold hands with Kath, and after we'd been in the movies a little while... George turned around to me and said, I thought you said your sister was shy. So I said, well, she is. She said, well, look at them. And I looked up and I was horrified. They were snogging in the seat.
2: You say they were snoring in the seat? That must have been one of our movies, all right.
3: Snogging.
2: Oh, I thought you said snoring.
3: No, I said snoring.
2: Snogging. Well, I guess if you want to snog, there's no place like a movie theater. Now, just what is snogging?
3: Well, when you do it, you call it necking.
2: No, when I do it, I call it reminiscing. Since the first market crash in 29. So then what happened?
3: Well, then they started dating and we had a double wedding.
2: I see, it's cheaper that way, huh?
3: Mm-hmm.
2: What kind of work does your husband do, Muriel?
3: He's an international sales representative for Northwest Orient Airlines.
2: Well, that's a very impressive, imposing title. Now, where does he do his selling? Hong Kong, Singapore, Manila?
3: No,
2: Burma.
3: Santa Barbara and Oxnard and Bakersfield.
2: Oxnard and Bakersfield can be exciting too, you know. I understand there's a lot of snogging goes on in Oxnard. I wouldn't be surprised if Oxnard turns out to be the next snog capital of the United States. You're charming youngsters, and you're crazy if you don't get married. I've enjoyed talking to you. Now, let's see how much money you can make in the quiz. You have selected a dictionary quiz, huh? It's pretty educational stuff here. Now, I'm going to ask you some questions. If you miss two in a row, you're out. If you get four in a row right, you win $1,000. Remember your partner, so before you answer, discuss it. If a pentagon is a five-sided figure, what is a percheron?
3: A horse.
2: A horse is on me, that's right.
1: And you have one right.
2: If a sombrero is a Mexican hat, what is a vaquero? V-A-Q-U-E-R-O.
3: It's a Spanish rider.
2: Well, that's close enough. Mexican cowboy.
1: You're halfway to $1,000 now.
2: If an Arab is a nomad, what is a scarab?
3: Oh, that's
2: S-C-A-R-A-B.
3: An Egyptian beetle.
2: Right on the nose, you hit it.
1: You now have three right, get the next one right, and you'll have your $1,000.
2: If a choreographer is a dance director, what is a cartographer?
3: A map maker.
2: Give him the money, George.
1: You're born a row right, you win $1,000.
2: Well, you've won 1,000 clams. You can keep it and quit, or else you can come back later and try to double your money. You may even get a chance at $10,000. So go over there and sit down and think about it. And no matter what you decide to do, thanks for being on the show.
3: Thank you.
4: Thank you, Mr.
2: Gordon. Arrivederci.
1: In just a moment, our second couple will join Groucho to play You Bet Your Life.
0: So long.
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7: 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Most people do. Like this couple.
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1: Groucho, we have some special guests for you now. One of the truly great names of Hollywood, Mr. and Mrs. Francis X. Bushman.
2: Well, welcome place? To your next life. Play the secret word and divide an extra $100. Say the secret word and you'll divide an extra $100. It's a common word, something you'll find around the house. Francis, I'm glad to see you, and Mrs. Bushman, it's nice to see you, too.
3: Thank you.
2: In case you don't know who this fella is, I'll tell you. He's the Elvis Presley of the 1920s. He was a combination of Rudolph Valentino and Clark Gable. He was, without a doubt, the biggest matinee idol in the history of Hollywood. Francis, I hardly know where to start with you. I guess the beginning is as good a place as any. Where were you from originally?
5: Baltimore, Maryland.
2: Somebody out there from North Dakota. How long ago was it when you were born in Baltimore?
5: I was born in 1883, so I'll be 75 in January.
2: How many of you people out front remember Francis X. Bushman? Well, that confirms something that I've always suspected, Francis. We have the oldest audience in television. Now, Mrs. Bushman, I know his name, but what is your front name?
3: Iva.
2: Now, Iva, you know 35 years ago, every woman in America wanted to marry this chap here. How do you feel being married to one of the country's idols?
3: Oh, it's wonderful. I'm still very excited about it, and I've been married a whole year.
2: You've been married a year?
3: Mm-hmm.
2: You kids are practically newlyweds, huh?
3: Just about.
2: How did you meet him, Iva?
3: Well, I moved into the house next door to him.
2: Did you do this deliberately? Did you know he was going to be there?
3: No, I didn't. That was just some of the good fortune that befell me after I was in escrow.
2: Oh. How many years have you been in show business, Francis?
5: 60 years.
2: 60 years? Well, don't get discouraged. It takes time to become a big star. 60 years. That was even before they had movies. How did you start?
5: Well, I started in with lantern slides, and as you see, I'm ending up in television.
2: Just the opposite with me. Now I'm in television. Next year, I'll be in lantern slides. I wonder how I'll do when Pay Lantern Slides comes in. Now, Francis, you were the biggest star in Hollywood. How many pictures did you star in?
5: Between 300 and 400. There was no
2: Imagine
5: way of determining.
2: That. I think in the Marx Brothers, in our entire career, I think we did 18 pictures, and you did 400. Huh? That was before taxes took it all away, wasn't it? Huh?
5: Yes.
2: You must be worth millions, are you, Francis?
5: Well, the Treasury Department at one time stated that I had made 6 millions in 5 years. But
2: that's what they said, huh? What did you say?
5: Well, I said that I've spent it, no doubt, in 4.5 years.
2: Now, how about the women of the country? Didn't you get a lot of marriage proposals in those days?
5: Well, I had to confess...
2: Fan mail?
5: You won't think me immodest if I tell you this. I
2: may, but tell it anyhow.
5: Well, you see, I was a symbol. They were in love with the symbol, I believe, and I... at one period, received 17,000 proposals.
2: I got 300 once, but to get out of the country, mine was. You know, I've gone almost through the same thing. All my life, women have been throwing themselves at my feet. And after they tackle me, they usually hold me for the police. Well, don't you miss all this hoopla, Francis? All the big mansions and fancy cars and the fan mail and everything?
5: Well, the play isn't over yet.
2: No, it certainly isn't. Not the way you look.
5: No,
2: I think you're still in the first act.
5: Well, they still recognize me and want my autograph and all that sort of thing. And as a matter of fact, I live for today and I'm looking forward to the future.
2: Well, that's a very sensible philosophy, Francis. I, on the other hand, am looking forward to tomorrow. Because tomorrow I make my last payment on my garbage disposal. It's been quite a grind, but that's all down the drain. Well, now, let's get on with the Bushman at hand, huh? Shall
5: okay.
2: we? And you have selected as your category cities and small towns of the United States. So all those one-nighters you played, I'll bet you're pretty good at this, huh? I'll give you 4 cities or towns in a particular state, and you identify the state. Shake hands with a real actor,
6: yes.
2: George.
6: Yes.
2: I'm
6: George.
2: This is Mr. Fenneman.
5: Mr. Benham.
2: Who's being discharged as soon as the performance is over. Now, if you miss two in a row, you're out. If you get four in a row right, you win $1,000. Remember, despite the fact that you're married, you're partners in this thing, so you discuss each one before you answer. Clear? All right, in what state are these places? Paragould, Pine Bluff, Texarkana, and Hot Springs.
5: Moore says Arkansas.
2: Moore is absolutely right. Arkansas is right, yeah.
1: You have one right.
2: Soda Springs, Gooding, Moscow, and Pocatello. What's the state?
5: Idaho.
2: That's right.
1: You have two right.
2: Tallulah, Baton Rouge, St. Bernard, and Crowley. What's the state?
5: Louisiana.
2: Louisiana is right.
1: If you get the next one right, you'll have $1,000.
2: Tombstone, Welton, Winslow, and Claypool.
5: Winslow, Arizona.
2: Mm-hmm.
5: Arizona.
2: You need to go no further, Mr. Bushman. You've won $1,000.
5: I think I played all those times.
2: Yes, I have too. Now you want? I can't go back, but you can. Now you won $1,000. You can keep it and quit, or else you can come back later and try to double your money. You may even get a chance at $10,000. So go over and sit down and think about it. And if we don't see you later, thanks for being on the show.
5: Thank
2: nice
5: you.
2: Seeing you, Francis.
7: We'll find out if any of our contestants will try for $10,000 in just a moment. A man with a crystal ball. That's what fellow newsmen and laymen alike have called NBC's Alex Dreyer. During the dark days of World War II, Alex Dreyer called the turn of events on the fall of France, on the Nazi march into Russia, the Allied invasion of North Africa. He predicted to within 4 days the date of Germany's surrender. On the American political scene, his record has been equally impressive. How does he do it? Well, Alex Dreyer is a man on the go, searching out the source of news, getting the stories direct from the people who shape the course of events. Alex Dreyer, cited for distinguished service to American journalism, is typical of the top NBC newsmen who broadcast News on the Hour. 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

0: George, we're ready to see you once you get a crack at all the money.
1: Well, Mr. and Mrs. Francis X. Bushman have decided to keep the money they won so far and not try for the big question. I believe our other couple is ready to come back and take a chance. Muriel Forth and Aki Aliong, come back.
0: Well, you've won $1,000 so far. If you decide to try for the 10 and you fail, you wind up with a total of 500. What are you going to do?
2: We're going to try.
0: You are going for the big money. Now get together and pick a number from 1 to 10, and then spin the wheel.
3: Four.
0: If any number besides the one you pick comes up, the question is worth 2,000. If your number comes up, the question is worth 10. What number do you want?
2: Four.
0: Give it a turn.

number was 4 and it came on 7, so this question is worth $2,000. The Mormon Church was founded at Fayette, New York, F-A-Y-E-T-T-E, New York, in 1830. For $2,000, who was the founder of the Mormon Church? Talk it over.

0: Well, I don't think we know, but we can take a guess at it. I think Smith?
1: John.
0: John Smith?
2: Last name is right.
3: I think you ought to give it to Miss Joseph Smith, but that's... $2,000. What are you going to do with the money?
1: I'm going to buy a house and tell my mother about the baby I'm going to have. I don't know yet.
3: Well, do you know yet? And what are you going to do with yours? You going to have a baby too?
0: No, sir. I'd like to bring my brothers and sisters from Trinidad and have them re-educated and grow up in the United States. So.
3: Well, Aki, if they're anything like you, they'll be welcome additions to our country.
0: Thank you, sir.
3: Congratulations, and thanks for being with us. You bet your life.
1: Thank you so much.
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14: After following the green line on the map, Sonny and Buddy dug deep into the soft earth underneath the furnace in the cellar of Jim's nightclub, and after finding an iron box securely locked, they broke it open and found that it was filled with rot. We now find our adventurers standing over the box, disappointment written on all of their faces, as Buddy says,
15: "Rocks. No money. No jewels. Just an iron safe full of rot."
16: That sure is strange, don't you think so, Sheriff?
17: I sure do, Sonny. Just proves what you said about somebody being down here ahead of us and beating us to the treasure.
15: Yes, sir. Somebody knew about this besides Jim and Mario Lopez. And there's one thing sure. The treasure was buried here at some time because no one would bury an iron box filled with rocks.
17: Yeah, but what I can't understand is why somebody done took all the money and jewels and then went to work and filled a box full of rocks and buried it again. How come they didn't just dig up the box, take out the treasure, and leave the box where it was?
16: Because, Charcoal, they figured that whoever dug up the box would naturally be in a hurry. And finding it locked, well, they'd just haul it away. Maybe they wouldn't know it was full of rocks until they'd gone several miles.
15: So what?
16: So that would give the person who got the real treasure time to make their escape.
15: You mean you think the person who took the treasure out of the box is still around here somewhere?
16: I certainly do. Well, I don't believe they've had time to get away. You know, it's terribly hot and dry down here in this basement, and it would only take a little while for the dirt to get hard and dry after they covered up the box of rocks.
15: You're right, Sonny. This dirt is still soft and damp.
17: Gosh, isn't it that thunder? Lord, I hope we don't get no more rain. River's almost out of its banks now. This old house is right down in the bottomland.
16: Look, Sheriff, there in the doorway.
15: Why, it's Pedro, the Mexican boy who used to play the piano here in the nightclub.
17: Hey, what do you want, young fella? What are you looking for down in the cellar? Oh, so you won't talk, eh? Well, come on down here and make it snappy.
16: Oh, boy, doesn't Pedro look mad.
17: Pedro, what do you know about this box of rocks being buried down here?
15: Look, Sonny, he just stands there frowning at the sheriff and won't say a word.
16: Yeah, somebody's given him orders not to talk, and he's sure obeying those orders. Look out, Sheriff, he's got a knife!
17: Drop it, right this minute. Drop that knife or I'll shoot it out of your hand. There, that's better. Look at that. What are you doing, Pedro?
16: He's got your gun, Sheriff. Stop it, Charco. Stop, Pedro. There he goes up the steps. He's locked us in. Open this door.
17: Jumped in the hospital. He's as quick as lightning. Why, sir, when that thunderclap come, I turned my head just a second, and he snatched my gun, was up the steps and out the door before he could say Jack Robinson.
15: Oh, listen to that rain and wind. Look. The water's coming in through those little windows up there. Gee, that's some rain, isn't it?
16: That's not a rain, that's a cloudburst. Why, look, it's covering the whole floor down here. Come on, let's get out of this basement.
2: Yeah, we want to get out. Pedro done locked the only door that we could get out.
15: Well, hurry, Sonny, and climb up on top of this coal bin. Just look at the water pouring in here.
16: What was that?
17: Well, I reckon it was the skylight breaking out in the big ballroom upstairs. Come on, Charcoal, and get up here on top of this pile of coal. You're standing in the water halfway to your knees down there.
15: There comes the water down the stairs. You were right, Sheriff. That must have been the skylight that crashed a minute ago. Just look at the water running from under the door and down the steps. Come on, Charcoal. Hurry and get up here.
2: Yeah, I'm coming in just a minute. Mr. Sheriff, don't you think I'd better try to bust open that door so we can get out of here? It ain't gonna take this cell alone to fill up with water the way it's coming in now.
16: Yeah, go ahead and try to break it open, Charcoal.
17: Yeah, just be wasting your time. That door was built to keep revenue agents and immigration officers out of here. And no one man ain't gonna break it down. Come on and get up here and get out of the water.
2: Man alive, this whole door is slippery. I can't get a foothold. Oh, I'm falling.
15: Oh, look out, Charcoal!
16: Excuse us for laughing, Charcoal, but I didn't know you were going in swimming. Come on, climb back up here.
15: Say, wait a minute, Sonny.
16: What?
15: What is that thing?
16: Where?
15: There, where Charcoal pushed that coal aside.
16: Let's see. What? It looks like a suitcase.
17: A suitcase? Now, what would a suitcase be doing under this coal pile?
15: Well, take it out, Charcoal, and let's see what's inside.
2: Yeah, you ain't going to find nothing in that old suitcase. Some truck driver just dumped it down here with a load of coal, that's all.
15: You can't ever tell, Jocko. You might find a new suit of clothes in there.
17: All right, go ahead and open it up. Open it up. Now, all right, you got it open. What's in it?
16: What's in it? Look, Jocko, look, buddy. Look, Sheriff.
2: Red Rufus, dust alive.
15: What? I can't believe it. It just can't be true.
16: Oh, it's true, all right. It's here. Money and jewels.
15: We found the treasure, Sheriff. We found it.
17: Why, what can't I believe my eyes? Well, I'm a grasshopper's grandma if it can't.
16: Oh, boy, just look at the money. $100 bills, $50 bills.
15: Twenties, tens, fives, every kind of bill.
2: Man, look at the watches and the rings. Why, they must have robbed all the banks and jewelry stores in the country.
16: And diamonds and rubies and everything.
15: Say, wait a minute. What's this? It's a little sack of some kind.
2: Hmm?
15: Why, it looks like a sack of marbles.
16: Open it up, buddy. What is it?
15: It's
6: diamonds and a lot of other kind of stones.
2: What?
6: They don't keep diamonds in a sack like this in a jewelry store.
2: No.
6: The robbers took this from some rich person's home.
18: Say, you know what's happened? Somebody's taken all this money and the jewels out of the iron box and put them in this suitcase.
6: Yeah, and then they hid the suitcase under this pile of coal and expected to make a quick getaway.
18: Pedro, he's the one that did it. I'll bet that's why he sneaked up to that door just now and was watching. He's the one who took all this stuff out and refilled the treasure chest with rocks.
2: Yeah, well, listen here. While you all is talking about all that money and them jewels, you should be getting about all this water coming in the basement. Well, look down there. It's done climbed up to the coal pile. We got to get out of this place quick.
18: Oh, boy, I'm ready to go now. I just think, buddy, we found the fortune.
2: My stars alive. I ain't never seen so much water. But that old river is out of its bank shore, and it's flooding everything.
6: Come on, Sonny. Climb up higher and keep out of the water as long as you can.
18: Yeah. Let's get right up here by this coal chute.
6: Coal chute? Coal chute. That's it, Sheriff. Don't you see?
2: Don't I see what?
6: We can get out through the tunnel. Now, here's the door that we came through from the cave. Come on, everybody. Hurry. Let's get out this way.
2: That's a good idea. Come on, Charcoal. Have you got the suitcase with the money and jewels?
18: Yes, sir. We won't let that get away from us.
2: All right. Get ready, everybody. We got to get out of here quick.
6: Open the door to the tunnel, Chaco. We're all ready.
2: All right. Here goes.
18: Oh, the down! Down! Down! Water! The tunnel's just like a river.
6: Quick,
2: Doctor. Oh, I can't shut it. The water's too strong.
18: Well, what are we going to do? The water's coming in from everywhere.
6: Can't you do something, Sheriff? We'll all be drowned if we don't do something quickly.
2: Yeah, can't think of a thing. Can you, Charcoal? I know what I'm going to try to do. I'm going to do my best to break open that door that leads upstairs to the ballroom. Where's that crowbar I used to break the lock off the iron box?
18: It's leaning against the furnace. I put it there, but you can't see it now. It's all covered with water.
2: Yeah, you have to die for it, Charcoal, and that water's pretty deep, too.
6: Hurry, Charcoal. You can do it. I know you can.
2: All right. Here goes.
18: Hey, can you swim, Sheriff?
2: Not a drop. I mean, not a stroke.
6: Did you find the crowbar?
2: I got the crowbar. I'll see what I can do with that door.
6: Do you want us to help you, Charco?
2: No, you all stay there on the coal pile. I'll come back and get you all if I get the door open.
18: You're getting it, Charco. Keep it up. Come on.
6: He's got it. The door is open. Come on, Sonny. Let's swim for it.
18: All right.
2: What do you do, Joe? Stay right where you is till I get there. I'll take you over to the door one at a time.
18: Oh, we can swim it, Jocko.
2: I ain't going to let the risk it for all this water pouring around in here. I'm going to fling you against the steps and break your neck. Come on, buddy. Get on my back. Yeah, that's it. I'll be back in a minute, Sonny.
18: Okay, Jocko. And believe me, I'll hang on to this good day.
2: Yeah, what about me, Charcoal? Can you pick me on your back?
18: Gee, I'm afraid you'll be too heavy, Sheriff. You know, we don't want to drown Charcoal after all he's done for us.
2: Come on now, Sonny. Get on my back and hold that spooky high.
18: All right.
2: Don't let that money get wet.
18: All right. Come on, Charcoal. Let's go.
19: Come on, Charcoal.
2: Yeah, hurry and get me, Charcoal. The water's up to my neck, and I can't stroke or swim or swim or soak. I mean, I can't swim or stroke. I'm almost out of wind, Mr. Sheriff. I don't see how I can swim no more.
18: Oh, come on, Sheriff. Surely you can swim this far.
2: No, I can't. I'm sinking now. Come and get me, Charcoal. Come and get me.
6: You better get him, Charcoal. He's almost under the water.
2: Well, I'll try, but I'm liable to go down with him. Come on, Mr. Sheriff. I'll hold you by the coat collar, but you'll have to help yourself as much as you can. Come on, let's go.
20: I'm drowning. Oh, hold me, Charcoal. What in tarnation do you think I am? A fish? You think I'm a fish? No, you think I can swim under the water?
18: Just a few more feet, you'll be safe, Sheriff.
2: Now there. There you is, Mr. Sheriff. There you is. Safe and sound.
18: Oh, yes, boy.
6: We're all safe and sound. Thanks to good old Charcoal.
18: Yeah, and now let's hurry and telephone the police and tell them that we've found the treasure. Come on!

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1: To the editor, from Tintin, famous boy reporter. Subject, the abominable snowman. The Captain Snowy and I decided to take a well-earned holiday after our great expedition to the moon in the peace and serenity of the mountains of Europe.
2: Hello, Captain. Had a good day.
3: Marvelous, thanks. What about you? Exhausted, I'll bet.
2: Oh, a bit tired, I must say. But on top of the world, the mountains are superb and the air's like champagne. You ought to come up with me one day.
3: Who, me? Not only that.
2: Certainly helps to clear the mind.
4: And the stomach.
2: I still feel quite stunned by that nightmare, though.
3: Nightmare? Nothing that a drink wouldn't cure. Talking of which, a waiter!
2: Ghastly. Chang, my old friend Chang, half buried in snow, calling to me. Help, Tintin, help!
3: Oh, forget about it, boy. Dreams go by opposite, so they say.
2: So unreal.
3: What beats me is this passion for clambering over piles of rocks.
4: It beats me, too, but I don't have much of a say in the matter.
5: Your whiskey, senor.
3: Ah, splendid.
5: Is this your glass, senor?
3: Yes, and as I'm a haddock, you may fill it. Ha ha,
5: senor.
3: Who needs the champagne of the mountains when you've the whiskey of the hotel?
4: Oh, thanks for ordering me one, Captain.
5: Another for you, senor.
4: Thank you.
3: Always seeing accidents in the papers. Mountain drama here, alpine disaster there. Mountainous seas are all right, but real mountains ought to be abolished. At least that'd put a stop to all these planes bumping into them.
2: This letter's from Hong Kong. It's been forwarded by Nestor from Marlin's Pike.
3: I was reading a story in the paper only today. A DC-3 crashed into the Gossein Than Massif in Tibet on a flight from Patna to Kathmandu. The last we'll see those poor devils.
2: It's a letter from Chang. Oh, you must admit it's a remarkable coincidence.
3: Oh, I suppose so. What's he say, anyway?
2: He says he's been invited to London by his uncle. Hooray! Although unworthy of such an invitation, I have accepted. I fly to Calcutta, then on to Nepal. My venerable father wishes me to visit Kathmandu to pay my respects to his honourable cousin. Nepal? Kathmandu? The plane that hit the mountains. Quick, the paper. Perhaps there'll be some details of the crash.
3: Oh, no, but Tintin.
2: As soon as news of the crash, party of Sherpas there. What else? Yes, here. There's a list of those missing. Rajat Mullin, Son Li Po, Afrit Kulin.
3: What is it, old boy?
6: Tintin. You all right?
3: Tintin? Oh, list. No.
2: Poor friend,
3: Chang. Oh, Tintin, I'm so sorry.
2: Chang!
3: Tintin, old man.
2: We shall never see him again. Never.
4: Don't cry, Tintin.
2: No. It isn't true. I know Chang is not dead.
3: Not dead?
2: He's alive, I'm sure of it. The accident happened days ago, but last night I saw Chang alive, calling for help, but alive.
3: But that was just a dream you had, boy. It wasn't real.
2: I know, but it wasn't an ordinary dream. It was a sort of premonition, telepathy, something like that.
3: Steady on.
2: He's alive, I tell you. I'm packing my bag and leaving for Nepal.
3: Look here, old man. It's madness.
2: I must save Chang.
3: Oh, 10,000 thundering typhoons. How can you save someone who's already dead?
2: Chang isn't dead.
3: All right. Even if he were alive, why should you be able to find him when Sherpas and experienced mountaineers failed?
2: Captain, I'm convinced that Chang is alive. Maybe it's stupid, but there it is. And since I believe that he's alive, I'm going to look for him.
3: All right. Be obstinate. Go to Nepal. Go to Timbuktu. Go to Vladivostok, for all I care. But you'll be on your own, remember? I am not coming, and that's right. When I say no, I mean no. Right, where in Kathmandu? Where to now?
2: Well, Captain, first of all, we'll see the airport manager.
3: Ah, just you see what he has to say.
7: You must be mad, young man.
3: That's what I keep telling him.
7: I'm quite certain no guide will agree to go with you.
3: Ah, see?
7: But if you wish, I'll put you in touch with Sherpa Tharki, who led the rescue party.
2: I really am very grateful.
7: But I can tell you now what his answer will be.
8: You're mad. Me no want to risk three lives. Your life, life of Captain, and my life.
4: Oh, I suppose my life counts for nothing.
2: But you see, Tharki, I'm convinced that Chang isn't dead.
8: Him dead? I go there. I see broken aeroplane. Not possible to live. For too cold. Nothing to eat. You not go. You too young to die.
3: Yes, it's only common sense, old lad. You really must give up this daft idea.
6: Yes. What Tharky says is true.
3: Ah, fine. Now you're talking sense at last.
6: I have no right to risk your lives.
3: I knew you'd see reasons.
6: I shall go alone.
3: What? All right, go. But on your own. I've trailed along this far, thundering typhoons. I'm not playing nursemaid any longer. Enter.
2: Captain, I've come to say goodbye. But your rucksack.
9: Oh, disgraceful. Entirely filled with tobacco and bottles of whiskey.
3: Can you imagine for one moment I'd let a young whippersnapper like you go off alone? Not on your life.
2: But you said that
3: you... Oh, but. Don't start being awkward. I'm going with you whether you like it or not.
10: Captain?
3: Yes, what do you want?
10: I am Porter. Sherpa Tharky sent me, Captain. He say everything ready.
3: Ah, good. Guard those bottles with your life. Tell Tharky we're coming.
2: Tharky too?
3: Seeing you insisted on going, I decided to have another crack at Tharky. I told him how you were the best friend anyone could have. You all that nonsense. Anyway, I persuaded him to take us as far as the wreckage, but no further. And once you were up there, at least you realized there isn't the remotest chance of finding anyone alive.
2: Captain, you're a marvel.
3: I know. Well, come on. Tharky won't wait forever.
1: Through rivers and jungle-like forests we trudged, across bridges hanging precariously over ravines, until finally, a week later, we arrived at the snow line, the mountains of Tibet looming above us.
8: We come here tonight, Tintin.
2: Oh, at last we're nearing our goal.
3: Oh, but I'm too warm and back, blistering barnacles.
9: You mean blistering paws, Captain?
8: Across there, Tibet. Aeroplane wreck there. Tomorrow we arrive. Now...
2: What's that noise?
9: Not me.
3: Not me.
8: Not me.
11: Yeti.
8: That is Yeti.
2: The abominable snowman.
3: Oh, abominable rubbish. Fairy stories, old wives' tales. Who's ever seen this famous Yeti?
8: Oh, do not laugh, Captain. Yeti is real. Very big. Very strong. Eat eyes and hands of men he kill.
3: You're imagining things. You're turning the wind. Ah, oh, here's something real enough.
9: You not drink, Captain.
3: What?
9: If Yeti smell alcohol, he come. Yeti likes alcohol.
3: Not the only one.
9: One day near Sadoa, he find bottle of very strong beer and drink it.
3: Drinking alcohol? What are you on earth you babbling about?
9: He get drunk. Go to sleep. Men from village tie him up. But Yeti very strong when he no longer sleep.
3: Yeah, he wake up with shocking hangover, like me, I know.
9: He wake up, break ropes, and then off he goes.
3: Ah, you've made your point. Well, I'm off to bed. Good night.
9: I say the captain's left his bottle behind.
3: I can tell you it'll take more than an abominable snowman to keep me awake.
9: No, he might have left the top off.
2: It's a cold morning.
8: Come, we go.
3: Billions of blistering barnacles, my bottle of whiskey.
9: I was wondering when you would take...
3: Tintin, did you pick up that bottle I left over here last night?
2: No, I thought you took it with you into your tent. What about Tharky?
8: Oh, me? No.
3: Porter?
9: No, Captain, no see it.
3: Oh, thundering typhoons, it can't just have vanished. Oh, Snowy, have you been a naughty doggy?
9: Oh, if only, Captain, if only.
2: Stolen. Alcohol stolen by Yeti.
3: Oh, rubbish. What sort of idiot do you take me for? A half-baked haddock.
8: Come, we start. Long journey today.
9: No. I'll not go further.
3: First you steal my whiskey. Now you won't go on.
9: I'll not want to be killed by Yeti.
3: Oh.
9: Him drink Captain's alcohol make him very bad now.
3: Do you think I'm shot in the head?
9: I go home to my village.
3: Thundering typer. Hey, you come back here, you lily-livered loon.
8: It's no good. Be very frightened. You're gone. Now we cannot go on.
2: But we simply must go on, Tharky. We can't give up now.
8: Impossible. We cannot carry Porter's load.
2: We'll dump anything that isn't absolutely essential. Tharky, we've got to save Chang.
8: No Here we are, Tintin. These remains of aeroplane. Now you see, no one living here. The journey has been waste of time.
11: Not so fast, Tharky. There might not be anyone here, but...
8: Not anywhere. Is it not true, Captain?
3: It looks like that to me, and no mistake.
9: On balance, I must agree with Half-Baked Haddock.
8: We come here tonight. Tomorrow, return to the valley.
11: Well, I'm going to have a look around. Over there, towards that rock face.
3: Oh, I shall like. I'm getting into whatever's left of this plane. We need some shelter.
12: Here's my old boy. If I'd been in Chang's place, then I'd come out of the crash alive. This is where I would have headed.
13: I say, don't you think it's about time we had a breather?
11: Look. The mouth of a cave. Let's go in.
13: There's something I don't like about it.
11: Stop growling, Snowy.
13: I tell you, someone or something has been here.
11: Look, there's something carved on this rock, some letters. They seem to spell a name. Chang. Oh, great snakes, Chang. His name in Chinese, and he's carved in our script, too. But if I wasn't mistaken, Chang did survive the accident. Oh, right. He's sheltered here, but... Heaven's name, what's become of him? Come on, Snowy, we must tell the others.
8: Still nothing, Captain.
3: It's getting worrying. It's 2 hours since he left.
8: We can do nothing but wait in shelter of planes or storm passes.

0: This is crazy. I ought to have waited in the cave till it stopped. I completely lost my bearings now. Help! Not a sound. It's getting dark too. What will become of us now, Snowy?
1: Oh, we'll probably be found 100 years from now, perfectly preserved.
0: Saved! Someone's there. Yes, look, it's the captain. Help! Captain! Captain! He can't hear me. He's getting further away. This is awful. Captain! Captain!
2: That seems to be easing up a bit.
3: Listen. Oh, Yeti.
2: Yeti, my freezing foot. I've heard that cry before. It's Snowy. It's Snowy howling for the dead. Something must have happened to Tintin. Snowy. My poor Snowy. You're buried in the stuff here. What's happened to you, Master? I said... he's passed out.
4: Here. Fallen into crevasse.
2: Thunder and typhoon.
4: You know me. I show you what to do.
2: Yes, right. Right. Let's hope the rope holds.
5: Now don't let go, Captain!
2: Don't you worry, Tharky.
0: Captain! Ahoy there, Captain!
2: Oh, don't bother me now. Can't you see him? Tintin! Oh, Tintin, give me a hand!
0: The rope! Don't let go of the rope!
2: Wondering.
0: Ah!
2: Oh! Got it. Oh, what a close one.
6: I think we've had enough excitement for one day, Captain. Come on, let's get Snowy back to the plane.
2: Well, when do we get Tharky back out?
7: Oh, look. Snowy coming round.
8: Hello, hero.
2: What happened then, Tintin?
8: Good boy. Well, when I came to, I crawled along the bottom of the crevasse. It gradually sloped upwards. Then, after a few acrobatics, I managed to get out. That was after I saw you, Captain, in the blizzard.
2: Not me? I never budged from the plane.
8: Oh, it was you, Tharky.
7: Oh, me? No, not me.
8: Well, then, who was it that I saw?
7: You saw Yeti, Tintin. No doubt. We go down quickly to Valley. Great danger for us. Besides, no one alive up here.
8: But there is, Tharky. In an ice cave, I discovered a stone on which Chang carved his name. It absolutely proves that he survived the crash.
7: Come and look. Look. Where is he now? Where? In that direction? Or in that?
2: Yeah, Tharky's right, Tintin. Can't see your hand in front of your face.
8: Yes. Yes. Yes, except the evidence.
7: Tomorrow morning, we leave.
2: Come along, Tintin, old man. You've done everything humanly possible.
8: Goodbye, my friend.
2: Come along, no good hanging about.
8: Tharky? Captain, stop! Don't go! What's that yellow thing up there on the rock face?
2: What? Where can you see something yellow?
8: Up there! Follow the direction of my finger! Quick, my binoculars! It's a bit of rag! No, a scarf! Take a look, Tharky! A yellow scarf, caught in a rock!
7: You're right!
2: A scarf? Where? Give me the binoculars!
8: It's absolute proof that Chang is alive! He's even shown us the way up to find him! Come on, Tharky, let's go!
2: Well, I can't see anything!
7: Oh, no, Tintin! I not go on. I go home, for I am sure Chang is dead.
8: But the scarf, Tharky.
7: No proof. Only real climber could scale such a rock face.
2: Where the devil did you see this scarf anyway?
7: Need special boots, ropes, and other things.
2: I still can't see this precious scarf.
7: I not know how it comes up there. In a storm, perhaps. Or with Yeti.
2: Blistering mysticals, it's the barnacle. I mean, yeltering barnacles, it's the blistering. I mean, up there! Look! Look up there, the Yeti!
8: Where? Let me look. I can't see it. Are you sure?
2: It's sure, I'm sure. Sort of enormous monkey with a head like an overgrown coconut. He bolted like a rabbit.
8: Well, Yeti or no Yeti, I'm going up there. And you, Captain?
2: Tintin, you'll have to drive him.

0: The Greek.
1: In other words, yes.
0: Sheer lunacy, but I'm with you.
1: What did I say?
2: And you, Tharky? Yes? No, I not follow you. Very brave, but well, you not know mountain dangers. Very foolish, perhaps. Well, Tharky, in that case, this is where we part. Goodbye and very many thanks. We couldn't have had a better guide.
0: Yes, I'll drink to that. Goodbye, Tharky.
3: Goodbye. I hope you one day return to your country.
2: Now, we're on our way. First, I'll strap Snowy to my rucksack. Then I suggest we rope up, Captain.
0: Orders for a scarf and a string. Arrogance.
2: We made it. Here's the scarf.
0: I'm very pleased for you.
4: Oh, crikey, what a viewer.
2: Oh, Captain, look at it. Bloodstains.
0: Yes, yes, I can see. But even supposing that this is Chang's scarf, what then? What do you suggest now, eh?
2: To go on, Captain.
0: To think there are people who do this for fun. Not me.
4: Ah! Ah! Oh, no. He's hanging on the end of the rope in midair.
0: Barnacles! That was a dear thing! Oh, Lord, I'm really at the end of a tether. But I'm safe thanks to you and the rope. It's amazing stuff, Nylon. Hey, now, can you hold me up?
2: No such luck, Captain. If I make the slightest move, it's the high dive for both of us.
4: Three of us?
0: Thundering tide boots, I can't reach to gain a foothold on that. Perishing
2: rock, oh, Captain, he obviously doesn't realize with each jerk, the rope cuts further into me.
0: I'm hopeless, Captain. I can't make it. I'm beginning to freeze. Can you hang on up there?
2: For as long as possible, but I feel myself getting weaker and paralyzed with cold.
0: Well, don't fall. That's no good. At least save yourself. Cut the rope and steal me out.
2: Never. Either we're both saved or we die together.
4: Oh, I suppose I don't get a say in this.
0: That's one to die than two, isn't it? All right, I'll do it myself.
2: Captain, I implore you, don't do it. You're mad.
0: I'll get this blade open. That's it. I'm going to do it. Goodbye, Tintin. I'm going.
2: No, Captain, please, no.
0: Far better thing.
2: Blister it,
0: Barnacles. I can't
2: blast it.
0: Blasted my blood. Excuse me, I may need some time.
2: Ooh, what's that? What's that noise?
0: What noise? What?
2: Captain, don't cut the rope. We're saved.
5: But tell us, Tharky, why did you come back to find us?
6: I go toward the village, but I think of you. You, young man, risking your life to save Chinese friends. I tell myself, I am a coward. I turn back and follow you. Now we go on. I know a monastery.
0: I'm not moving another step.
5: Come on, Captain.
0: It'll take an earthquake to shift me.
2: Come on!
0: No!
5: You do it for a swig of whiskey.
0: What? Oh, well.
2: Quick! Have a lunch! Dive for cover!
7: White goddess is angry.
8: Really, blessed lightning, you're as gullible as a Poprian peasant. It's an avalanche, neither more nor less.
7: Look, blessed lightning ascends into the air. He's going to have another vision.
8: Blessed lightning and his visions. When you think he is as blind as a bat from Weipiang.
7: Silence, shining light. Blessed lightning speaks.

0: They are in mortal danger. Great Heart is walking. Walking. Walking. He is at the end of his strength. Great Heart falls.
1: It's no good. My ankle's twisted. I can't go on. Snowy, it's up to you. Run to the monastery. Get help.
2: A dog, white as powder snow. Really?
3: Look, a dog approaches.
0: It is powder snow.
3: Oh, how am I supposed to get this bunch of nuns to help me?
0: We are monks, powder snow.
3: Oh, hold it. Someone heard me.
0: Show us the way by your friends, all barking.
3: Yes, follow me.
4: Welcome, O travellers, to the monastery of Corbian. You have slept for 2 days. I trust you are replenished.
5: Yes. Thank you, Grand Abbot. You have been most kind.
6: Yes, very good of you, Grand Abbot.
3: What I would like to know is why everyone's bald around here.
4: Your guide, Faki, suffered a broken leg. He is comfortable now, but will need to rest for 2 weeks. You have told me the purpose of your journey. You have braved 100 dangers. You have suffered solely for the love you bear your friend.
5: Chang, that's right.
4: You are indeed noble and credit your race as Powder Snow credits his race too. Alas, young stranger, here in Tibet the mountains keep those whom they take, and the vultures make sure no traces remain. Tomorrow a caravan leaves here bound for Nepal. You must join it.
6: Ah, yes, that's a good idea, Grand Piano. Yes, isn't it, Tintin? Isn't it?
0: Great Heart, you have dropped this.
3: Oh, crikey, it's him again.
0: Hello, Powder Snow.
3: How do you do?
5: Chang Scarf. Really is very kind.
3: That monk is rising into the air.
0: Thundering. Crikey. Oh, hello, Hayak. Hello. The eye. A cave. I see a boy. The scarf belongs to him. He is lying on a bed of juniper branches.
6: I've been catching this quest of
0: Alas, he is possessed by devils. He has a fever. But who is this approaching him?
6: Photo, quick. No one will ever believe it. Pity. Too late to snap the floating father. He's come down to earth.
3: What an oddball.
0: I heard that, Powder Snow.
5: Where's the horn of the yak?
4: The horn of the yak? There is a mountain of that name near the village of Charabang. But if your friend is a prisoner of the Migu, it would be better if he were dead.
5: What's the Migu?
4: The abominable snowman.
5: What? That's dreadful. We simply must save him.
6: I'll say something to him, Grandfather. Make him give up this crazy idea.
5: Listen, Captain, don't be angry with me. I'm leaving for Charabang. You must understand I can't do otherwise. Come on, Snowy.
3: Oh, marvellous. Do you think the Yeti would like me pre-cooked or just as I am?
6: All right. Do as you please. Go to Mars for all I care. I'm going home to Marlin's bike. I have been sitting here for 3 days at the foot of this yak-shaped mountain waiting for this confounded Migu of yours to poke his nose out.
7: Patience, Captain, patience.
6: Remember, I'm only here to take a photograph of the blundering baboon. Oh, if only I could have a good pipe. But no, the poor delicate little Yeti's nose is so sensitive.
3: What's that?
7: The Yeti! It's just come out from behind a rock over there. It's going. It's disappeared.
3: Oh, good.
7: This is it. Now's our chance. Hey. He's out of his lair. Come on, Captain. Not a moment to lose.
6: Don't forget the camera. Get a photograph of the Yeti. Imagine what a sensation
7: okay.
6: It caused. You do the close-up. I'll do the long shot.
7: Okay. You stay here and keep a lookout. If you see the Yeti coming back, give me a whistle. Like this.
6: Right. No problem.
3: Oh, dear. Off we go. Out of the frying pan.
7: Here we are. The entrance to the cave. Chang!
1: Migus?
8: monster. Who is it?
1: Chang.
8: Yes.
1: Oh, Chang, it's me, Tintin.
8: Snowy.
3: Powder Snow, if you don't mind.
1: I knew I'd find you in the end. This is wonderful, Tintin.
8: Oh, my friend. And Snowy, too. Oh, how often I've thought of you.
7: You're ill. You're shaking with fever. Come on, we must hurry. Wrap yourself in my anorak, and we'll go.
8: No, Tintin, suppose he comes back.
7: There's no danger. One of my friends is waiting outside. Any sign of the Yeti, and he'll whistle.
6: It's the Yeti. The Yeti.
7: Lean on me. Hold tight. You'll see, we'll manage.
6: Tintin, look out! He's coming in!
3: This is it, hurrah! I wonder who he's going to eat first.
8: Hey. My friend, I told.
7: Quick, my pickaxe.
3: I'm sticking up a hammer. Perhaps he thinks it's an old dam. George, he's taking a picture of himself.
7: But the camera flash frightened him to death.
6: Hang on, Tintin, here I come.
8: He's running out of the cave.
7: Captain, are you hurt?
6: An atom bomb. What happened? A hairy atom bomb, wasn't it? We all dead. Ah, well, at last we're on our way back home. Even if it is on yak back.
8: Poor snowman.
7: How strange. You said poor snowman. The only one who knows him, and you don't call him abominable.
8: Of course not. He did not abandon me. He took care of me. Without him, I would have died of cold and hunger. And now it is I who am abandoning him.
6: Mind you, I wish we'd managed to get a picture of our abominable snowman. Just a minute. Listen, Barnacles, we did get a photo. We did. The Yeti took one of himself. Right, where's the camera? Where's the camera?
8: In the hands of the Yeti, Captain.
6: What?
8: We left it in the cave.
6: What? Whoa! Oh. What? Back! We must come back!
7: No! And when I say no, I mean no.
6: Well, perhaps it's better that people don't know he exists.
8: Goodbye, my friend!
7: You know, I hope they never succeed in finding him. They would treat him like some wild animal. I tell you, Tintin, from the way he took care of me, I couldn't help wondering if, deep down, he had not a human soul. Who knows, Chang? Who knows?
9: Would you credit it? 50-odd years of baking it same old always. Now top brass at always tell me they want an alternative. Still with same wheat germ goodness, but a bit softer like and less crusty. I told them I'm too old to change my ways now. I'll put one at Lance onto it. Very nice, young Harold. If you like that sort of thing.
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0: Well, it's Easter weekend, and Saturday afternoon finds Gildersleeve out in the side lot surveying his victory garden and wondering whether to pull the weeds now or let them grow a little bigger so they'll be easier to get hold of. It looks as if they grow a little bigger, for from the window of the kitchen nearby comes the smell of good things in the oven. Let's follow him in and see what's cooking.
1: Fee-fi-fo-fum. I smell something good. What's Gritty making there, Marjorie?
2: Frosting for the Easter cake.
1: Frosting?
3: Yes, sir, and I guess it's about done.
1: Bertie.
3: Mr. Gildersleeve.
1: You aren't going to put that delicious egg beater in the sink.
3: Oh, no, sir. I'm saving it for Leroy.
1: Leroy can lick the bowl. Give it here.
3: Yes, sir.
2: Uncle Mort, you're looking cross-eyed.
1: I don't want to miss any of it.
2: Kitchen door.
1: I'll go, Bertie.
2: Well, wipe off your chin.
4: Gildersleeve?
1: Yes?
4: Express, sign here.
1: Wait a minute, what is it?
4: Crate, sign here.
1: I didn't order any crate.
4: Name Gildersleeve?
1: Yes?
4: Sign here.
1: Yes. Well, hold the egg beater. And hold it, too. I don't know what I'm signing this for. There.
4: All right, one side, Bud.
1: Wait a minute.
4: One side,
1: we
4: one
1: don't
4: side.
1: Want that great big thing here in the kitchen.
4: Well, where do you want it? Make up your mind. I haven't got all day.
1: Listen, I've got a good mind to report you to your superior.
4: Brother, in 2 hours, I report to my drive board. Now, where do you want it?
1: All right, set it right down here, soldier, any place.
3: Hey!
1: Careful! Don't you know we got a cake in the oven? Oh. That's the kind of service you get these days.
2: What do you suppose is in the crate, Uncle Moore?
1: I don't know, but we'll soon find out. Bertie, do you know where the hammer is?
3: Right there in the vegetable bin, Mr. Gildersleeve.
1: Oh, just the place for it, too. Well, let's see now.
2: Careful, Uncle Mort. It might be something breakable.
1: Maybe I can pry the top up.
5: Hey, Uncle, that the express man?
2: Uh-huh.
1: And now it's coming.
2: Uncle, wait a minute.
1: There.
2: Look out!
1: Oh,
3: oh my goodness, rabbits!
1: Rabbits!
3: Rabbits!
1: Leroy!
5: Never get them. They're under the refrigerator.
3: Maybe if we had some food, we could get them to come out.
5: Yeah, try some popsies.
2: Rabbits don't eat popsies.
1: I don't know, my dear. Popsies always tasted like rabbit food to me.
3: Well, I could poke under there with a broom, maybe.
5: Oh, no, you might hurt them. Those are very valuable rabbits. They cost me over $2.
1: Remind me to ask you, Leroy, where you got the $2. Here, Bunny.
5: Oh, no, you'll never get them that way. Unc, you have to get down on your hands and knees.
1: And they can just stay under there.
5: Oh, Unc, we've got to get them out. They might get stuck under there. Those are Flemish giants. They grow fast.
1: Yes. All right. It'll teach them a lesson, then.
2: Oh, there he goes.
5: I got him. I got one of them.
2: Oh, look. Isn't he darling?
1: Bring him over here, Leroy. Let me see.
2: Oh, he's frightened. Look, he's shivering. Let me hold him, Leroy.
1: No, let me hold him.
5: Here. Don't let him get away. That's a valuable rabbit.
1: Oh, isn't he cunning? Feel him, Margie. Feel how soft he is. There, little bunny. Don't you be frightened. Look, Margie, look how he wrinkles up his little nose. Would you?
2: Uncle Mort, you're doing it, too.
1: I can't help it. He's making faces at me, the little rascal.
5: You like him, Monk?
1: Oh, he's as cute as the dickens, Leroy. How did you get him?
5: Well, from an ad in Wonder Man Comics.
1: Huh?
5: I sent for them. Only 217 express prepaid.
1: Where did you get the 217?
5: Oh, I got it. It's a great investment, Unc. It says in the ad. Boys, make big money raising rabbits.
1: Yeah, well, I wouldn't count on it, my boy. As pets, rabbits may be fine, but...
5: Who said anything about pets? I'm raising these rabbits to eat.
1: To eat?
2: Eat a little fuzzy, cunning, helpless little thing like that? Leroy, I think you're horrible.
1: Marjorie, take this rabbit and put him somewhere. I want to get to the bottom of this.
3: I got the other one, Miss Gildersleeve.
1: Well, give him to Marjorie, Bertie.
2: There. Now, Flopsy and Mopsy. Come on, we'll find a nice, safe, warm place for you, away from that awful Leroy.
1: Yes. Now, young man... Why was I not consulted before you bought those rabbits?
5: Well, I wanted to surprise you, Unc, for Easter.
1: You surprised me, all right. Where'd you get the money?
5: All of it.
1: Of course. All of it.
5: Well, the 17 cents I had.
1: All right, but what about the $2?
5: Well, you know those old rusty, no good old roller skates I got Christmas before last?
1: They were very excellent skates when I gave them to you.
5: I thought Santa Claus gave them to me.
1: We won't argue about that, young man.
5: All right. Anyway, they were always getting in your way, and anyway, I outgrew them, and anyway, one wheel was busted, so I traded them with Piggy.
1: Did you tell him the wheel was busted, broken?
5: Well, he doesn't need all the wheels. He just wants to make a pushmobile.
1: Yes. Nevertheless, that was not a very honest thing to do, Leroy, was it?
5: Well, he swapped it for a spark coil that wouldn't spark.
1: I'm glad to hear you didn't get the best of it. Now, stop beating around the bush and tell me, where did you get those $2?
5: Well, you know, the spark coil.
1: You just told me about it. It wouldn't spark.
5: Yeah, so I traded it.
1: Who'd you trade it to?
5: Michael.
1: Mrs. Ransom's little niece? I mean nephew?
5: Well, he wanted it, Unc. He kept pestering me for it.
1: Did you tell him it wouldn't work? Did you?
5: Well, gosh, Unc, you wouldn't want me to give him a spark coil that works. They're dangerous. He might get a shock.
1: He might get it. All right, you charlatan. What did you trade the spark coil for? Come on, what did you trade it for?
5: $2.
1: That's what we call selling, Leroy, not trading. And you sold that spark coil under false pretenses, with deliberate intent to defraud.
5: Oh, no, I didn't, Unc, honest.
1: Then what was your intention?
5: To get the $2.
1: Leroy, I honestly believe you don't know the simple difference between right and wrong.
5: Yeah, that's all it is, Unc. I don't know any better. Gosh, if I knew...
1: That's enough, Leroy. Go help Marjorie find a place for those rabbits. And see that it's not in my study. I'll take this thing up with you later.
5: Yeah, sure, I will. I'll find a good place for them.
1: Bertie, I don't know what I'm going to do about that boy. I swear I don't.
6: Oh, now, Leroy ain't a bad boy, Mr. Gillsleeve. He's just a boy, that's all.
1: Well, he needs something. I don't know what, though.
6: Well, if you ask me, Mr. Gillsleeve, what Leroy needs is a mother.
1: Yes, I'm afraid you're right, Bertie. There's not much I can do about that.
6: Well, no, I wouldn't say that.
1: Huh? What do you mean?
6: Well, you're young, Mr. Gillsleeve. You got your health. You even got a fiancée. And if you don't mind me asking, what is you waiting for?
1: By George, Bertie, that's what I'm going to ask her. And I'm going to ask her right now, too.

0: The Easter Bunny.
1: Throckmorton, I'll be right down. Don't go away, you hear?
0: I shouldn't have said that. I gotta be tough with her. This time, by George, she's gonna give me an answer. I'm not like some people. You can twist them around your little finger. When I... Leela, when are we gonna get married?
1: What did you say?
0: You heard me.
1: Oh, gracious, Throckmorton, you're so impetuous.
0: Impetuous? We've been engaged now for 4 months. What's so impetuous about that? I want to know when we're going to get married.
1: Well, come in, won't you?
0: No, you come out.
1: Oh. Very well, Throckmorton, if you wish.
0: Yes. Now, I'm going to sit down here on the veranda and settle this once and for all.
1: Yes, let's. You know, Throckmorton, you're so masterful. I hardly know you when you're like this.
0: Well, it's my other side. Now, let's get down to business. When do we get married? Name the date, Leela.
1: Well, tell me first, why do you want me to marry you, Throckmorton?
0: Well, because... just because.
1: Because what?
0: Because I...
1: Go on, say it. Because you what?
0: Well, I think Leroy needs a mother.
1: A mother? Is that all I am to you? A mother for Leroy?
0: Now, Leela, I didn't say that.
1: Well, I guess I know what you were thinking, and I can give you your answer right now.
0: Now, Leela, don't fly off the handle. Let's be reasonable about this thing.
1: Throckmorton, I am the soul of reason, I assure you. I've thought it all over, and I've decided that we have no business getting married till after the war.
0: After the war? But, Leela, that may be a long time.
1: Well, you ask me for my decision, and that's it. I'll marry you the day the war is won.
0: That settles it.
1: What?
0: I demand a second front.

0: Ladies and gentlemen, we're going to interrupt here for just a moment in order to present a very charming and courageous lady who has something to say to you. That she is charming is no secret to her thousands of admirers, and the proof of her courage is her 4 months expedition across the Atlantic this past winter to entertain our troops in England, Ireland, Scotland, and North Africa. Ladies and gentlemen, Miss Kay Francis.
1: Thank you. Ladies and gentlemen, I ask your attention for 1 minute. 1 minute isn't very long, but in this very brief minute that you hear my voice, men are dying for you. Dying on distant battlefields, in strange waters. Men from Nebraska, Illinois, Texas, boys from across the street. Boys that you know. Right now, while I speak to you, 60 seconds in a minute, how many times 60 men are dying for you? And as they die, they are remembering home, remembering us, wanting to come home, knowing they never will. Are we worth remembering? Are we worth coming home to? No. Not unless we do all we possibly can to win this war. And our possible all is so little compared to what they give. We are not asked to give, but to lend our dollars to our government, to carry our share of the $13 billion needed in the second war loan. Lend your dollars, right now, right this minute, while those men are giving their lives for you. You'll get your dollars back.
0: Thank you, Miss Francis.
2: Now let's get back to Summerfield and the great Gildersleeve. It's Easter morning, and the great man has started the day in a constructive and beneficent mood. He's intending, before donning his finery for the Easter parade, to build a rabbit hutch, but a brief inspection of the garage shows him that something is missing, namely, the rabbits.
3: Leroy, where are your little pets?
4: You mean Mr. and Mrs. Rabbit?
3: Yes, you don't have to be so formal either.
4: Oh, well, they're in a perfectly safe place, Unc.
3: Where are they?
4: Don't worry about them.
5: Oh, Leroy!
4: What is it, Bertie?
5: Did you put those rabbits in the fireplace?
3: Fireplace?
4: There's no fire in it.
3: Yep.
4: That's their new home, Bertie. They love it there.
5: Well, maybe so, but they've moved out.
3: Yep. What?
4: They did!
3: Young man, you'll have to find those rabbits before we go to church. So get busy.
4: Oh, gosh, Unc, won't you help?
3: Well, that depends. If I...
4: Say, here comes Judge Hooker over by the back fence.
3: Judge Hooker, huh? What's he doing around here?
6: Gildersleeve! Oh, Gildersleeve!
3: Just stay on the other side of that fence, Hooker. You owe me a fender.
6: You owe me a bumper. You happen to be the owner of 2 oversized, overage gray rabbits?
3: Oh, my goodness. Go get them, Leroy. Those rabbits belong to my nephew, Judge Hooker. See that you don't do anything that injures them.
6: Injures them? Look here, I just caught him finishing up the last head of lettuce in my victory garden.
3: Yeah, I'm beginning to like those rabbits.
6: Well, if I catch him over here again, I'll give him to the city pound. Here, take him, Leroy.
4: Thanks.
6: So just remember, Gildersleeve, you not only owe me a bumper, but you owe me 1 dozen heads of lettuce.
3: You owe me a fender, and you can take 1 dozen heads of lettuce from my victory garden. What are you laughing at, you old nanny goat?
6: The rabbits ate your lettuce first.
3: Oh!

0: Now, let's see. 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Need a flower for my buttonhole. Better put on the silk hat just to see how the whole thing looks. There. Hi, George Gildersleeve. You're a handsome fellow in a cutaway. Yes, sir. Come in.
1: Sam, come on down. Mrs. Ransom is here, and Marjorie wants to take everybody's picture.
0: Oh, good idea. I'll come right now. Leroy, I wonder if you could find me a flower somewhere for my buttonhole.
1: Okay, what do you want, an Easter lily?
0: No. Leroy, just something small and suitable. Oh, hello, Leela. Oh, happy Easter.
2: Well, happy Easter to you too, Throckmorton.
0: Oh, that's a beautiful costume, my dear. Everyone will be saying, lucky Gildersleeve.
2: Oh, now, Throckmorton. But you look simply angelic in your gray trousers and cutaway, doesn't he, Marjorie?
3: Oh, he always does. He looks all ready for a wedding.
0: Let's not go into that.
3: Come on outdoors, everybody, and we'll take your picture. Ben's got the camera out there.
2: Well, are you sure there's time, Audrey? Your uncle and I are going to church.
3: Oh, we all are.
0: Of course, Leela. Come on.
4: Well, hello, Mr. Gildersleeve. Happy Easter.
0: Oh, thanks, my boy. The same to you, Ben. Now, where do you want us to stand?
4: Oh, right there beside the lilacs would be all right.
0: Oh, fine. I'll put some lilac in my buttonhole.
4: Just stand anywhere, really. There isn't too much trouble. Now, if you could just smile, please.
2: How's this?
4: Oh, gotcha. That one ought to be fine.
3: Now, who's going to take our picture?
1: I'll do it, Marge.
0: Yeah, I'll do it.
1: Oh, I take better pictures than anyone in the family.
3: He has been lucky. All right, Leroy.
4: Where shall I stand, Marge?
3: Well, right beside me.
4: Here? Well, that's where I am already.
3: Can't you get a little closer?
4: Oh, I guess so.
1: All right, now look at her, you big goof.
4: Oh, I am looking at her.
2: Ben, honey, why don't you put your arm around her waist?
4: Oh, gosh, right here in front of everybody?
3: Why not?
4: Well, all right. Say, this is quite comfortable.
2: They're so in love. Don't they look beautiful together?
0: Yes, they do, Leela.
2: They just look like an Easter magazine cover, I declare.
0: Yes, so do you, Leela.
1: Got it!
3: Thank you, Leroy.
4: Yeah, much obliged. Gee, I never enjoyed having my picture taken before.

0: Goodbye, George. I'm glad we decided to walk, Leela.
1: Mm, it is nice.
0: Yes, sir. Oh, good morning, Dr. Pettibone. Happy Easter.
2: Good morning, Doctor.
0: He goes to a different church.
1: Mm, I know. Here comes old Mrs. Carrington. Don't tell me she's walking to church.
0: Yeah, but she'll stop for a long conversation. Oh, good morning, Mrs. Carrington. Oh, happy Easter to you.
3: Happy Easter to you, Mr. Gildersleeve.
1: Happy Easter, Mrs. Carrington, and what a lovely shawl you're wearing.
3: Thank you, Mrs. Ransom. I'm glad you had the sense not to call it a fascinator.
0: Yes, you're looking awfully well, Mrs. Carrington. Did you have a good winter?
3: Pretty cold, pretty cold.
0: Yes, but now it's spring. What do you hear from your grandson? Is he still with the...
3: Oh, yes, Mr. Gildersleeve. They made him a vice president this year, and next year they're going to raise his salary.
0: Well, he's coming along nicely.
1: Oh, mercy, I'm afraid we'll all be late for church.
3: Oh, we must all hurry, but I'm glad to see you young people still dress up for Easter. You'll make a very handsome couple.
0: Well.
1: Oh, now, Mrs. Carrington.
3: I haven't had a chance to congratulate you formally. When is the wedding to be?
0: Well, it depends a little on the war.
3: Oh, don't wait too long. After all, we're only young once. Well, goodbye, Mrs. Ransom. Goodbye, Mr. Gildersleeve.
1: Goodbye.
0: Hey, goodbye, Mrs. Carrington.
1: Oh, she's a wonderful old lady. I always enjoy seeing her. She makes me feel so young.
0: Yeah.
1: Come on, Throckmorton, let's run.
0: Run! Leela! Hey, wait!

0: Well, Leela, there's nothing like the feeling when you've been to church on Easter. Of course, I always feel like a new man after church, but on Easter I feel even happier.
1: I feel the same way, Throckmorton.
0: I don't know what it is, the Easter hymns or something. But when the collection basket came around this morning, I put in twice as much as I'd planned.
1: Oh, really?
0: Yeah, should have planned that much in the first place, though. Oh, here comes Peavy. Happy Easter, Peavy.
1: Happy Easter, Mr. Peavy.
2: Well, joyous Easter to you, Mrs. Ransom. And to you too, Mr. Gillespie.
1: Just coming from church, Mr. Peavy?
2: Yes, I am, Mrs. Ransom. Mrs. Peavy and I attended the services together, and then I went by the shop to get this little surprise for her.
0: Surprise, eh? What is it, a plant?
2: A begonia. I've given her a potted begonia every Easter since we've been married.
0: Listen, Peavy, if you've given her a begonia every Easter, she couldn't possibly be surprised when you walk in with this one.
2: Well, no, I wouldn't say that.
0: But you've already given her 20 or 30 begonias for Easter.
2: 31. I know, because Mrs. Peavy saves the pots.
0: Yes. That's nice.
2: Yes, and when I give her this one, I know just exactly what she'll say.
1: What, Mr. Peavy?
2: She'll say, Richard Peavy, don't you know it's wicked to be extravagant?
0: But that's not extravagant, Richard.
2: Well, I know that, Mr. Gillespie. So does Mrs. Peavy. That's just her little way of acting surprised.
1: I think it's a very sweet way, too.
2: I do myself. Anyhow, she always says it, and then she gives me my surprise.
0: You get a surprise, too, huh? What's your surprise, Peavy?
2: A box of crystallized ginger.
0: Crystallized? Crystallized ginger? That's pretty strong stuff, isn't it?
2: Yes, but I've got a taste for it.
0: Yes.
1: And is that your surprise every year, Mr. Peavy?
2: Every year.
0: It's a wonder you don't faint from excitement.
2: I don't faint, Mr. Gildersleeve, but I give a pretty good imitation.
0: Yeah, good enough to fool Mrs. Peavy.
2: Well, I wouldn't say that. Yes. But when you folks have been married as long as I have, you know that our kind of surprise is more fun than a real one.
0: Yes, you may be right. Well, so long, Peavy. Happy Easter to you and Mrs. Peavy.
2: Well, the same to you and Mrs. Ransom. Good day.
1: Throckmorton?
0: Yes, Leela?
1: Was there any war news today?
0: Well, apparently the Allied forces made substantial gains in El Milang region.
1: Throckmorton?
0: Yes, Leela?
1: Isn't it wonderful that Mr. and Mrs. Peavy are so happy after all these years?
0: Yeah, I guess so. Of course, he's rather a strange fellow.
1: Throckmorton?
0: Yes?
1: We're neither of us getting any younger, are we?
0: Of course not, Leela.
1: Throckmorton.
0: What is it, Leela?
1: How would you like to come to my house this evening for chicken fricassee? There'll just be the two of us.
0: Chicken fricassee? Oh, brother, I'll be there. That was a wonderful dinner, Leela.
1: I'm glad you liked it, darling.
0: Maybe I overindulged a little.
1: Oh, I didn't notice.
0: That's because I didn't overindulge any more than usual.
1: You were so cute sitting at the head of my table serving my dinner and all. It looked natural somehow.
0: Guess I'll smoke a cigar.
1: You know something, Throckmorton? I've been nervous in this house the last few days.
0: What on earth is there to be nervous about?
1: Oh, nothing in particular. Sometimes I think I hear strange noises in the night. But, you know, with you here, I don't feel nervous a bit.
0: Fine, fine, fine.
1: But when you're not here, I do feel nervous.
0: And maybe you ought to see Dr. Pettibone. Get some vitamins.
1: Oh, fish.
0: What did you say, Leela?
1: Nothing. Throckmorton, I've been thinking.
0: Yes, Leela?
1: Maybe Leroy shouldn't wait till after the war to have a mother.
0: Oh. Huh? Leela, will you?
1: What do you mean, Throckmorton?
0: Could you marry me before the war is over?
1: Well, for Leroy's sake, I might consider it.
0: How about next week?
1: Now, Throckmorton, don't be so impetuous.
0: Well, June's a nice month for weddings.
1: Yes, it is.
0: June 1st.
1: Well, that's awfully soon.
0: June 1st.
1: Well, I think we might say the first week in June.
0: Oh, darling, you know, this is the happiest Easter of my life.
1: Really, honey?
0: Sure. Why, everybody ought to be married. It's a law of nature. Two by two, male and female. A girl for every boy in the world.
3: Hey, Unc, what do you think?
0: Leroy, what?
3: Mr. and Mrs. Rabbit just had quintuplets.
0: Hmm.
4: Easter, like all important holidays, is a time for families and old friends to get together, or if they can't do that, at least to get in touch with one another. And so this Easter, we of the Kraft family bring you the greetings of our sponsor through its president, Mr. J.L. Kraft. Mr. Kraft.
5: I'm glad of this opportunity to bring Easter greetings to Kraft men and women everywhere and to the families of our boys and girls who are now in the service of their country. When we think of Easter, we naturally think of the resurrection. The two words are eternally linked together. In every Christian land today, the celebration of Easter will bring its age-old message of hope to a war-darkened world. The fact of the resurrection and the faith which it symbolizes have never been so significant to so many nations and to so many peoples in the world's history. In itself, the word resurrection is one of the most beautiful in our language. It means bringing back to life, the conquest of death, the return of hope. At this springtime of the year, all nature tells the story of resurrection. We read its meaning in the budding trees and in the miracle of nature's reawakening to vibrant life. There is still another significance to the word resurrection, to bring back to memory that which was forgotten or lost. And it is upon this meaning of resurrection that I have been reflecting on this Easter Sunday. While our boys are away fighting for freedom around the world, enduring hardships, loneliness, weariness, we on the home front have a high responsibility toward them. While they are absent, our virtues grow in their minds and our shortcomings are forgotten. Let us so live our lives that their ideals will not be shattered when they return. Let us make them as proud of us as we are proud of them. And so it seems particularly fitting to me that each of us at this Easter time should resurrect and strengthen our faith in God and in the ideals of our forefathers. That faith and those ideals on which this nation was founded and by which it grew strong and great. As youngsters, our mothers taught us to say when we pray, "Now I lay me down to sleep. I pray thee, Lord, my soul to keep." I have just had a letter from one of our own boys in North Africa, in which he says that 8 men of his group kneel at their bunks every night and speak this prayer as they go to sleep. It means something to them. It meant something to us as children. Let us then, as we think of these simple prayers, resurrect the trusting faith of our childhood and approach God understandingly. Let us resurrect and renew our strength in the God-given pioneer virtues. Let us at home in our daily lives have the courage, the strength, and the fortitude of those who fight for freedom, that we and our children and they and their children may live in peace. They are counting on us, depending on us, to maintain their ideals of home and family until they join us again. And in this we cannot fail them.

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2: I'm the Comic Weekly Man, the jolly Comic Weekly Man, and I'm here to read the funnies to you happy boys and honeys. Yes, boys and girls, it's Comic Weekly time. And here I come right into your house to bring a little fun and happiness. Right out of the pages of Puck the Comic Weekly, straight into your living room, your friend, the Comic Weekly Man, the jolly Comic Weekly Man. Hello, hello, hello, hello, hello, hello.
3: Hello, hello, hello, hello, hello.
2: Little Miss Honey, how are you today?
3: I'm just fine. How are you?
2: Oh, I'm just fine, too.
3: Well, that's nice.
2: Tell me, how is the new baby?
3: Oh, you mean my friend Mr. Hank Fonsis?
2: Yes, yes.
3: Oh, the baby's just fine. She's very happy, and she's a good baby.
2: Can she pronounce her name yet?
3: No, she can't pronounce it yet. I made a little rhyme up about the baby.
2: You did? Well, let's hear it.
3: All right. There was a baby, and it was small. The father was Hank, and he was tall. The doctor said the baby was Hank's. So he turned to his wife and said to her, thanks.
2: Well, that's a very good little poem, and it's very funny, too.
3: Yes, thank you. Now, would you please read me the funny?
2: Puck the Comic Weekly?
3: Mm-hmm.
2: Very well, I'll read that in just a moment. But before I do, let's listen to this nice man. Now, here we go with Puck the Comic Weekly. And on the first page, Hopalong Cassidy.
3: Magic words for the music, please.
2: Very well, my lady. Six guns blazing as he thunders along. Give us music for Hopalong. There's been an outburst of robberies, holdups, and crimes around the town of Buckskin. They've all been committed by a man called the Chameleon because he changes his disguise for each holdup. Hoppy had trailed the Chameleon into the desert where his horse was stolen from him at a waterhole. After hours under the sun with nothing to drink, Hoppy has fallen unconscious, where he was found by the gang of outlaws. He was taken to a place called Terespiri Verde. There he escaped from a place where he was locked up. While investigating, he slipped into a room of the hotel there from the balcony, where a beautiful girl holds a knife at his back. At that moment, the door opens and a waiter steps in. He says,
4: Hey, Chiquita, the patrons grow impatient for your songs. Who is this hombre?
2: She tells him how she caught Hoppy when he slipped in from the balcony. Last picture, top row, the waiter, whose name is Manuel, searches Hoppy. Hoppy says, Now look, just, I'm only trying to escape from enemies who found me unconscious in the desert and brought me to Terrestre Verde. Manuel finds a strange coin on Hoppy. Holding it up, first picture, second row, he says,
4: Hey, this ancient Aztec coin, where did you get it, huh?
5: Why, the Texas Rangers think somebody called the Chameleon knows something about it. Maybe I've come to return it to him.
4: It is a symbol of evil. Those who carry it are not welcome here. Take your coin and get out.
5: Yeah, but why? I don't understand.
2: Chiquita's face hardens. She tells Hoppy the door is behind him and to get out. There's nothing else to do. Hoppy shrugs, turns, and goes out. As he crosses the balcony, last picture, second row, he hears voices.
6: Hey, look! That's Cassidy! Hey, after him, boys! After him!
2: Men from the gang of outlaws dash up the steps of the balcony after him. First picture, bottom row. Quickly, Hoppy dives over the balcony for the chandelier below, catches it, and as it swishes through the air under the impact of his body, the candles go out, and Hoppy drops to the floor and heads for the door. In the semi-darkness, someone grabs his arm and leads him outside. Outside, last picture, Hoppy looks at his unknown friend and exclaims, Chiquita. Quickly, Chiquita whispers that Hoppy's enemies are hers and that their enemy works for the Chameleon. And then she adds, Follow me, and I will show you the way to his hideout.
3: Ooh, hooray, hooray. Hoppy escaped.
2: yes, Hoppy escaped.
3: Wasn't it strange that that girl first told him to get out of her room, and now she's going to help him?
2: Well, that was because she didn't trust anybody at that place.
3: Ooh, she's smart, isn't she?
2: Mm-hmm.
3: How do you think Hoppy will catch the Chameleon?
2: Well, we'll find that out next week. Now?
3: Oh, and now could we please turn over the page because I'm sure Prince Valiant is there.
2: All right, over the page we go. And you're right.
5: He's surely here.
3: And remember last week when they were lost in the wilderness? They started on their way home.
2: And as they came around a bend of the river, they were swept into wild waters and lost their supplies and were finally thrown up on shore in a very badly damaged canoe.
3: Isn't that terrible after all that hard work?
2: Yes, you bet it is. Well, let's see how they make out. Here we go with Prince Valiant to the days of King Arthur. Eckett, Brackett, Gray, Malkin, and Quince. Music romantic for a fair, fair prince. Prince Valiant and Arp awake to a stormy dawn and find they've come ashore on an island where the river widens into a lake. Their boat has been badly damaged and will need much repairing. As Val inspects the canoe, Arp takes a spear, climbs on a rock in the river to try to spear breakfast. The water's so rough that Arp cannot lure a fish within reach of his spear. He makes his way to shore without any luck and sits down to rest. There he drops to the ground. Val cheers him by saying, "Well, I was getting rather tired of fish, Arp. But after 2 days of nothing but berries and green nuts, I'd welcome some nice trout. Well, worst comes to worst, I might even try a roast of young squire." On the third day, the storm passes. In the sunset calm, first picture, second row, Val waits near a sheltered cove where the breeze is offshore. Soon a deer comes down to feed on the lush water weeds. Last picture, second row, Val slips into the water. With infinite caution, he glides forward while the animal has its head in the water feeding. Then, first picture, bottom row, Val slips forward, only a few steps at a time, for he must pause before his prey raises its head to gaze about so there'll be no telltale ripples to warn of danger. And then, when he is near enough, carefully he grasps the bow in the hunter's grip, knocks an arrow, and takes the bowspring in what is known as the Turkish release. And when next the deer lowers its head, he surges forward quickly to point-blank range. And that night, last picture, Val and Arf dine on meat for the first time in many days. They sit comfortably beside the warm fire, enjoying a delicious meal together, thanks to a passing deer.
3: So quietly into the water with the rushes on his head, so he looked like something growing in the water, and he was so quiet.
2: Yes, he certainly is a wonderful hunter.
3: Yes, he certainly is a wonderful hunter.
2: Well, now that they have more food and the canoe is repaired and the storm has gone down, I'm sure he'll start for home next week.
3: I hope he doesn't have any more trouble.
2: So do I. Now I'm sure that you want to read Donald Duck.
3: Oh, you were never so sure of anything in your life.
2: Very well, turn over the page, and there on page 5 is Donald Duck. Say the magic words with me. Squee, jump, squee, jump, squiddly, chicka-track. Let's have music to pitter, quack, quack. Today, Donald's nephews, Louie, Dewey, and Huey, are up in the attic tying 3 bicycles to a rope. They lower them to the ground and then climb on. Huey, Louie, and then Dewey's in the saddle.
7: All right, let's go, fellas. We haven't much time.
2: And away they go down the road. Last picture, top row, Dewey says,
7: "Boy, they sure seem sturdy."
2: First picture, bottom row, they grind up a hill. Dewey says,
7: "Hey, not bad on hills."
2: They start going down the other side. Huey yells,
7: "Hey, how's your coaster brake?" "I don't know yet. I'm only doing 50.
2: A short time later, they arrive back home. There they stop. They tie the ropes to the bicycles.
7: "Okay, hoist away."
2: And they haul the bicycles up to the attic again. And next day, last picture, as they come down for breakfast, Donald stands proudly in the living room besides the 3 bicycles which he has bought for his nephew's birthday present. The boys look at the bikes, which are the very ones, of course, they've been riding the day before, and they say,
7: "Wow! Hey, what a keen surprise! Yeah, bicycles for our birthday!"
3: Isn't that funny?
2: Yes.
3: Donald looks so proud, as though he's doing something very unusual.
2: Yes.
5: Yes, and the boys pretended they didn't know anything at all about the bicycle.
3: And here they knew all about it, and they had already tried them out by sneaking them out of the attic.
5: Yes. Oh, those kids, they are a caution.
3: Oh, and they are funny, too.
5: Well, now let's go over the page to the very last page of the first section. The last page of the first section, because I'm sure you want to see what happens to Rusty Riley.
3: Oh, yes. Rusty was locked up by those crooks. And since Dick isn't in any danger today, I'll read him by myself later.
5: All right.
3: I'm anxious to see if Rusty gets free.
5: Good. Now, remember the crooks had kidnapped Rusty and Pete?
3: Yes, and that was because the boys had trailed them to that old abandoned house.
5: And now Rusty and Pete are locked in an old cave while the crooks go back to get their loot.
3: Well, I hope the boys will get out because, you remember, they'd found the valuables and then they hid them in a different place in the cellar. And if the crooks don't find that stuff, they're sure to know that Rusty and Pete did find the stuff and they might come back and hurt the boys.
5: Yes, that's right. Well, let's read right now and see what happens. Here we go with Rusty Riley. Gallop and run till the road is dusty. Give us music for his horse and Rusty. Locked in the cave, the boys try to figure out how they might escape. Rusty says,
8: "Hey, golly, Pete, they've really locked us in this cave. You think we could crash through the door with your car?"
9: Pete replies, "No, not a chance, Rusty. The doors are oak. They're 2 inches thick and a steel bar across both of them."
8: "But believe me, I don't intend to sit here and wait for somebody to let us out. Maybe nobody will come around here till spring."
9: "Yeah, but Rusty, those crooks said they'd tell the police we're here after they go back and get the horse show trophies."
5: Rusty says, "Last picture, top row."
8: "I know they said that, Pete, but don't forget, we dropped the trophies in that old cistern. They won't give us a thought till they find them. No, we got to find a way out ourselves."
9: "Well, that isn't going to be too easy, Rusty. There's a little light right at this spot on account of the ventilator over the entrance, but it'll be pitch black further in."
5: First picture, bottom row. Rusty thinks, and then he says,
8: "Hey, I suppose in summer when these caverns are open to tourists, they have electric lights, but, well, they'd be shut off now."
9: "Oh, sure, Rusty. Most likely there's a master switch out in that office shack outside where..." "Hey, wait a minute. The electric lights. That gives me an idea."
5: Pete jumps to his feet and opens the hood of his car.
9: "Hey, come on, Rusty. Help me get the battery out of this car. We'll take off one headlight, and we'll have a portable light plant."
8: "Hey, jeepers, Pete. That's a swell idea."
5: Meanwhile, at police headquarters, Tex enters.
10: "Oh, howdy, Inspector. I just dropped in to see if you turned up anything in the missing boys."
5: The detective replies, "Oh, good morning, Tex. No, not a trace. But they must be holed up somewhere in the county because we have men on every highway and they haven't seen hide nor hair 'em." Last picture, Tex looks at a folder that has just been handed to the detective.
10: "Hey, what's that notice the sergeant just gave you? Is it about the boys?"
5: "Oh, no, Tex. Sorry, it's just..."

0: that's that notice this sergeant just gave you? Is it about the boys?
1: Oh, no, no, no, Tex. I'm sorry. It's just an FBI flyer about a couple of swindlers known as the Duke and Limey Joe. They're supposed to be operating in this territory.
2: Oh, I hope there's a picture of those two crooks, because the Duke and Limey Joe are Sir Percival and Nobbs, and they're the same men that locked Rusty and Pete out.
3: I'll bet you you're right, and if there is a picture of them, Tex will recognize them all right.
2: And then they'll catch those crooks and make them tell where Rusty and Pete are, and then the boys will be safe again.
3: Well, we'll find out about this next week. Now let's pick up the first page of the second section.
2: Oh, there's Dagwood and Blondie.
3: And I'll read that in just a moment, but first here's that nice man again with something interesting to say. Now, here we go with Puck the Comic Weekly. And on the first page of the second section, Dagwood and Blondie.
2: Magic words for the music, please.
3: Very well, my lady. Ramafoo, ramafum, zim, zam, zombie. Conjure me music for Dagwood and Blondie. Today, Dagwood and an errand boy come in the house carrying several cartons of groceries. They drop them on the floor. Dagwood says,
4: hey, look, dear, I got all these canned goods at wholesale price. Peaches, tomatoes, peas, and corn.
3: Blondie clasps her hands in joy and exclaims,
2: oh, how wonderful. Enough to last us for months and months.
3: And last picture top row, she begins to examine them.
2: Oh, let's see. String beans, sauerkraut, mushrooms, apricots, pears, beans, beef.
4: Now, I'll put some extra shelves in the cellar to store all these cans.
3: First picture, second row. Dagwood and Blondie are in the basement getting some lumber out. Dagwood looks at a blank wall and says,
4: yeah, this is a good place for shelves. Well, that's the doorbell. You better go up and see who's at it.
3: It's a friend of Blondie's who has two little children. As she settles herself in a chair, Blondie's friend says,
4: well, I was just in the neighborhood with the children, so I thought I'd drop in for a chat.
2: Oh, well, I'll see if I can find something to amuse the children while we chat.
3: So Blondie takes the children in the other room and hands them some of the cans. Last picture, second row.
2: Now, here's just the thing for you to play with. You can build a beautiful castle with all these cans.
3: And she goes into the other room for a nice visit. The kids start playing with the cans. One says, first picture, third row,
5: hey, the castle will look better if we take all the labels off.
3: So they start to rip the labels off the cans. A little later, Blondie dashes down to the basement and shrieks,
2: Dagwood, come up quick. Something terrible's happened.
3: Dagwood drops the hammer and the two of them shoot upstairs. Last picture, third row, Blondie points at the kids in the kitchen surrounded by shining cans.
2: They tore all the labels off the cans. How can we tell what's in them?
3: Dagwood goes, Blondie picks up one can and shakes it. First picture, bottom row.
2: You can't tell what's in them by shaking them.
3: Dagwood lights a candle, holds it on the other side of the can.
4: I'm trying to x-ray them, but you can't see through the tin.
3: And then Blondie and Dagwood drop to the floor and start to cry.
4: No, we won't know what we're going to eat for the next 6 months.
3: Last picture, Blondie's friend goes out of the house, leading her two children.
4: Come, darlings, let's go. I can't stand to see grown-ups cry.
2: Well, I don't think that woman was very nice, because her children caused all that trouble. And then she says when she's going away, she can't stand grown-ups crying.
3: Yes, I think that's a very funny family.
2: I would say they are a strange family. Dagwood's is the funny family.
3: Yes, yes, you're so right.
2: Oh, now, look under Dagwood and Blondie. There's Roy Rogers.
3: Oh, yes, and believe me, Roy has got himself in a mess of trouble with the crooks at the lumber camp.
2: You remember last week he was knocked on the head and then he fell on the skidway into the river.
3: Yes, Roy disappeared under the water just before the log hit. Let's read now and see if Roy's escaped. Here we go with Roy Rogers, King of the Cowboys. A-yip-i-o. Now here we go with Roy and Trigger. A-yip-i-o. The log goes down the skidway and hits the water with a terrific splash. For a moment, the water churns about. The log comes to the surface, and then Roy comes up, shakes his head.
6: Oh, that was a narrow escape. If I hadn't gone to the bottom before that log hit the water, I could have torn my head off.
3: He grabs onto the end of the log.
6: I'll rest a minute before striking out for shore.
3: The end of the log, he sees a strange marking.
6: Hey, that's funny. A diamond brand.

0: that moment, Aunt Pauline, the owner of the logging camp, gallops up. She sees Wildwood throwing a rope to Roy. Wildwood quickly tells her what happened as they draw Roy to shore. Last picture, top row. As Pauline grumbles at Roy for the trouble he got himself into, Roy points out the brand at the end of the log. First picture, bottom row, he says, "Well, in my business, if a triangle brand is worked over to look like a diamond, it means rustlers." And Pauline exclaims,
1: "Yeah, in my business, it means log pirates. Mount up. We got to find that old tree worshiper, Cosmo, and make him talk."
0: Meanwhile, old Cosmo, the old-timer who caused Roy all the trouble, is on his way to report to Ed Sneed, who put him up to his dirty work.
2: Ed Sneed's trail leads to this deserted logging camp, Fern. I hate all loggers for destroying the forest, but I am afeard of that timber cruiser. And we gotta be careful.
0: He sees Etch working over some logs, making a diamond brand out of a triangle brand with a log mark.
2: Howdy, Etch. I obeyed your orders. I got rid of Rogers. Hey, you're changing the brand in them logs, ain't you? That's pirating.
0: Etch slowly stands up and snarls.
3: You got sharp eyes and a big mouth, Cosmo.
0: Last picture, Cosmo says,
2: "So this is how you hornswoggle the Bunyan outfit."
0: Suddenly, Etch leaps at him.
4: "Well, you ain't the first to find out, but you won't tell anybody about it. I'll see to that." Ah!
5: Oh, that Etch Sneed is cruel. Is he going to kill Cosmo?
0: He says he's going to fix it so old Cosmo can't tell anyone that he just saw Etch changing the brand on those logs.
5: Well, and what he just saw is the very thing that Pauline and Roy want to question him about.
0: That's right. And if Etch Sneed kills Cosmo, then Pauline and Roy can't question Cosmo. And then they won't find out that Etch is the man behind all the trouble.
5: And just think, Etch Sneed is working for Aunt Pauline and she trusts him.
0: Which means he'll be in the position to continue his dirty work without being suspected.
5: Unless Roy, who's very smart, finds out about it.
0: Yeah, maybe. But we'll find out more about that next week. Now let's go over the page.
5: All right. Oh, look, Flash Gordon. And remember, a very strange thing has happened to the Earth. It's completely covered with snow and ice.
0: Yes, that's because the sun's rays have been cut off from the Earth. And when the sun doesn't shine, the world becomes cold and covered with ice.
5: And Flash thinks someone has been causing this to happen.
0: And he's gone on an expedition with Icy Stark, who doesn't want him to discover this.
5: And they landed someplace like the North Pole, and they met some huge men. And just when they were about to shoot Flash, Flash fired first. And I'm anxious to find out who they are.
0: All right, let's read now and see. Here we go with Flash Gordon. Orega, rega, doon, doon, saskamataj. Let's have music for heroic Flash. The giants are only stunned by Flash's shot. But by the time they recover consciousness, Flash has them bound hand and foot. Quizzing his captives by sign language and symbols drawn in the Arctic snow, Flash learns that the giants came from Rhea, Saturn's fifth moon. Flash knows that Rhea is bitterly cold, and he quickly guesses that its inhabitants are creating this new ice age so they can colonize the Earth. Setting out on a swift scouting trip, Flash finds a hidden jet sled. He tells Dale,
6: "Listen, Dale, we've got to locate their main camp. I'll hide in the sled while you go back and let one Saturnian escape. He'll head for his camp, and I'll tell you by mini radio how to follow."
0: Following Flash's orders, Dale frees one of the Saturnians. But when she tells Icy Stark, last picture top row, what she's done, the expedition chief is furious.
4: "You and Gordon are a pair of blundering meddlers. Your friend got himself into this jam, now let him get himself out of it. We're blasting off at once to make tests at the magnetic pole."
0: Picture bottom row, just as Flash expected, the escaped Saturnian hurries to his jet sled and takes off, unaware that an Earthman is stowed away aboard. The giant heads his craft straight for the Saturnian headquarters in the Arctic. As the snow car speeds over the ice packs, Flash whispers instructions into the mini radio. He has no inkling of his peril now that Dale and Stark have rocketed beyond the range of his tiny transmitter. And last picture, plunging into a vast cavern at the base of a glacier, the jet sled reaches the hidden power plant where men from Saturn use their secret electronic science to turn Earth into an icy wasteland in which only they can survive.
5: Flash now. He's alone among all those giants, especially if they find him.
6: Well, he'll certainly be in trouble.
5: And it's going to be hard for him to be hidden all the time. He'll get hungry sometimes.
6: You think of everything, don't you?
5: Well, I worry.
6: And I don't blame you. That icy stark certainly causes Flash plenty of trouble.
5: Wouldn't it be wonderful if Flash destroyed that machine that's causing the Earth to be cold?
6: It certainly would. Well, we'll find that out next week. Now, look across the page.
5: Oh, my favorite, Uncle Remus.
6: And his tail's a Brer Rabbit, so say the magic words with me.
5: Hippity-hoppity,
6: make it a habit to give us music for old Brer Rabbit. Uncle Remus says,
2: sometimes Brer Rabbit is hard-headed, and sometimes not hard-headed enough.
6: Brer Rabbit has gone for a walk. He comes to a fence where he sees several signs. One of them reads, keep out. Private property. No trespassing. He climbs over the fence and he starts to pick flowers. Now, Brer Ram, who owns the property, comes along. He sees Brer Rabbit and says,
3: Brer Rabbit, can't you read signs?
7: Who believes in signs, Brer Ram?
6: Brer Ram lowers his head and he bleats,
3: when I say something, I means what I says.
6: And Brer Rabbit whirls out of the patch and lands with a... right in front of a sign. Keep out. Last picture top row, Brer Rabbit's at home. He's emptying his coal box. And he says,
7: I is going to show Brer Ram I can use my head too.
6: First picture bottom row, he's at Brer Ram's property again. He looks at the sign which reads,
7: keep out.
6: And he says to the sign,
7: yeah.
6: And he puts the coal bucket over his head and climbs over the fence saying,
7: I is going to knock some common sense into a biggity head.
6: Brer Ram sees him coming and lowers his head. Brer Rabbit lowers his head with a coal bucket helmet on it. And a gallop for each other. And somebody sails over the fence and lands in front of a sign. Keep out. It's Brer Rabbit with his head aching. And his coal bucket helmet has been busted to pieces. Brer Ram looks at him and he asks,
7: you believe in signs now, Brer Rabbit?
6: And Brer Rabbit sighs.
7: I concede the argument, Brer Ram.
6: And Uncle Remus says,
2: if at first you don't succeed, try something else.
5: That was one time Brer Rabbit wasn't as bright as he usually is.
6: No, sometimes when we get some stubbornness, we crowd all the brightness out of our brains.
5: It certainly happened to Brer Rabbit, and I'm sorry to say Brer Rabbit was wrong.
6: Yes, he had no business picking Brer Ram's flowers without asking if he could.
5: No. Well, I'm sure he won't do a thing like that again because he's really nice.
6: Yes, he's really nice. Well, now, that's all the time I have. But before I go, here's that nice fellow with some more interesting information. Well, honey and all you boys and girls, I gotta go now.
5: All right, Mr. Connie Gleegly Man, but I'll be waiting for you next week.
6: Okay, that's a date, and a date with all you boys and girls. Be sure to meet me with our little friend Miss Honey next week when I read Puck the Comic Weekly. For I'm the Comic Weekly Man, the jolly Comic Weekly Man. I'll be back to read the funnies to you happy boys and honeys. Don't forget, boys and girls, see you all next week. Your friend...

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2: Tonight, FBI file number 292. Its subject, extortion. Its title, The Backstage Shakedown.

0: With the possible exception of the wanton killer, no criminal is more ruthless than the extortioner. In his arsenal lie many weapons, but perhaps the most potent is fear. Fear on the part of the victim that non-payment will mean exposure, may even mean the destruction of a lifetime's work. Despite that, no criminal is more vulnerable, for his defeat is assured when the victim, instead of crumbling, fights back. Different crimes are fought in different ways, but there is only one way to fight the extortioner. Upon the first approach, notify your local police. They form your first line of defense against crime. Give them the chance to do their job, and they will see it done. Tonight's file opens at an FBI field office located in a large Midwestern city. Special Agent Jim Taylor returns to his desk to find Police Sergeant Ken Brown waiting.
1: Oh, hello, Ken.
2: Hi, Jim. Hey, where'd you get that sunburn?
1: It's just a plain old-fashioned windburn. I've been up in the woods the last 3 days on a surveillance.
2: Well, you're not getting much rest between cases.
1: Oh?
2: I was just in to see your agent in charge. He said to work with you.
1: Oh, and what?
2: You ever hear of the Roswell Construction Company?
1: Oh, I've seen their trucks around town. Why?
2: Mr. Roswell came to headquarters this morning, wanted us to locate his wife. Seems she disappeared yesterday.
1: Is this a kidnapping?
2: I don't think so, but there's extortion mixed up in it.
1: Huh?
2: Roswell found this bundle of letters here in his wife's desk.
1: Oh, thanks.
2: They refer to the fact that 5 years ago she was in show business doing a striptease act. Apparently her husband never knew this. The letters threatened to expose her.
1: Oh, I see.
2: And the husband thinks that this threat of exposure made her run away.
1: How long have they been married?
2: 3 years.
1: Have you done any checking on her?
2: Just locally so far.
1: How about her family?
2: She has none.
1: Do these letters ask for any sum of money, Ken?
2: Yeah, $5,000.
1: To be paid when?
2: Well, they didn't say that.
1: You got a full description on Mrs. Roswell?
2: Yeah, right here.
1: Fine, thanks. And I get an envelope. Send these letters onto our lab.
2: The letters are composed of words that were clipped from a newspaper.
1: How about the envelopes?
2: Well, they were addressed by hand.
1: Good. Well, the lab can analyze the handwriting and attempt to trace the origin of those clipped words. I'll let you know, Ken, when I hear anything.
0: That afternoon, on the stage of a small theater in a nearby city, a comedian, complete with baggy pants and putty nose, is just concluding a sketch.
3: You mean to stand there in front of this large and intelligent audience and tell me you never heard of sauerkraut pie?
4: I've never heard of sauerkraut pie.
3: What's that you got in your hand there?
4: This is pumpkin pie.
3: And what's in the other one?
4: That's custard.
3: But I don't eat those kind of pies.
4: Okay, my friend. Then wear them. Come on, take a bow.
5: What for?
4: Just take a bow.
6: Thank you, thank you, thank you.
7: All right, girls, get on stage. Look, start the line moving and smile, will you? Smile.
8: Can I talk to you a minute?
9: Yeah, what about?
8: Look, I don't want to sound like I'm beefing or anything, but you're kind of crowding those laughs on me, kid.
9: Laughs? You've been getting laughs?
8: I've been getting the ones you ain't stepped on.
9: For instance?
8: Well, for instance, the pies. Space them. Don't hit me with a second one. The laugh gets a chance to build.
9: Now, wait a minute. No third banana's going to tell me how to lay out a joke.
10: Oh, you too, Reuben, again.
9: Yeah, and we don't need any strip teasers to straighten it out.
10: Is that why you've been cutting out my billing?
9: What do you mean?
10: I was just in your dressing room. There were programs on your shelf, all of them with my name cut out.
9: I don't know what you're talking about.
7: Okay, okay. This ain't Madison Square Garden. Fight on your own time.
10: Well, what's he pulling
7: in? Get ready, Helen. You're on next. And you too. Get dressed for the finale.

0: Yes?
1: Mr. Taylor of the FBI to see you, Mr. Rockwell.
0: Oh, send him right in.
1: Yes, sir.
0: Hello there.
2: Hello, Mr. Roswell.
0: This is about my wife?
2: That's right, sir. The police came to us with your complaint.
0: Have you found anything?
2: Well, your wife bought a ticket on the 9 o'clock plane last night to Hillsborough. The ticket clerk out at the airport made positive identification, and the Hillsborough police are trying to locate her for us now.
0: I see.
2: Tell me, does she have any close friends there?
0: I've never heard her mention any. Mm-hmm.
2: The police said that you would look for her address book. Have you located it yet?
0: Yes, I've gone all through it.
2: And anyone with addresses in it in the three cities where the extortion notes were postmarked?
0: No.
2: Well, we may still get some news today, sir.
0: Well, how, Mr. Taylor?
2: We're checking every Western Union office to see if any clerks remember your wife sending a wire to Hillsborough.
0: But she doesn't know anybody there.
2: Well, in a case like this, Mr. Roswell, we've got to investigate every possible angle, sir.
0: Yes. You still have the notes?
2: Yes, they're being examined by our laboratory. I'll notify you, sir, when I get a report.
3: All right, girls. Girls, will you tomatoes listen to me? Now stand by for the opening number. I'm ringing in the overture.
4: Al, am I in this opening number?
3: After 2 months on the road, you ask me that.
4: Honey, by the fifth show every day, I get a little confused.
3: Okay, you're in the opening. And you're supposed to be wearing the red sequins.
4: Well, it's too late to change.
3: Oh, fine. Al, I want to see you a minute, please. Is this a beef?
5: I just want to give you my 2 weeks' notice. Here, put it in writing.
3: Oh, quitting, huh?
5: That's right. I leave the play after we play Brook City.
4: Oh, remind me to throw a big party the night you leave, will you?
5: I will, dear. And remind me not to come to it. Al, see if the management gets that notice, please.
3: I hate straight men. Girls, will you lift up them plumes? We just had them plucked and cleaned last week. I also hate dames.
6: Hey, Helen. Al, what do you think?
3: What?
6: What do you think just happened?
3: We already know. Paul's quit.
6: Oh, I know about that, but this is even better news. Remember when we played Dallas, there was an all-night saloon near the hotel?
4: Yeah, I remember the joint.
6: Well, I went in there one night, and I walked up to the bar. A 10-gallon hat stacked over and said, you're not from Texas. I said, no, but I can see in the eyes that Texas are upon you. So he says, go ahead. Well, you know how I say.
4: Yeah, like a knife being sharpened.
6: Funny, you'd kill this guy. When I finished the first number, I segued into Mexicala Rose and finished off with two choruses of Deep in the Heart of. By now, there ain't a dry eye in the house.
4: Or a good ear.
6: Well, when I finish, the 10-gallon hat wipes his tears away, throws his arms around my shoulder, and tells me I got a piece of the next oil well he hits.
3: And?
6: I just got a phone call. It was him. He said a well came in, and he'd meet me. All I'd do is sign some papers and start collecting.
4: You're getting a cut in on an oil well?
6: That's right.
4: Oh, Randy, honey, that's great.
3: I also hate comedians.
4: Where's the guy meeting you?
6: In Brook City. By the way, Al, I'm handing in my notice, too. With that kind of loot, who has to tell jokes?
3: Look, as far as I'm concerned, the whole company can give their notice. But right now, that overture's ending, we got a show to do. All right, come on, places, everybody. Stand by.

0: Jim, have you heard anything from the police at Hillsboro?
1: No, not yet, Ken, but I've got a lead. The lab reported on the extortion notes this morning.
0: Well?
1: You know the clipped-out words, the ones that were pasted on the letter paper?
0: Yeah.
1: Well, they checked on it. Found it was better than newsprint and not quite as good as magazine stock. They finally determined that it was from a theater program.
0: In all three notes?
1: Yeah, that's right. And they're from the same program, apparently, because the words "Striptease Queen" were clipped out on one chunk.
0: Yeah, then the extortioner could be someone who worked in a show with Mrs. Roswell.
1: Yeah, and I think we've identified the show that person's with now.
0: How?
1: Well, the notes having been mailed from three different cities, our resident agent in each place checked theaters there. One particular show played all three towns.
0: Could you learn where they are now?
1: Yeah, they open here tomorrow afternoon.
0: Well, that's a break.
1: Yeah, but not the big one, Ken. There are 28 people in that show. Any one of them could have sent that note. Look, will you contact the company when they get in? I may not be back in time.
0: Yeah, where are you going?
1: See if I can locate Mrs. Roswell in Hillsboro.

0: Brown speaking.
1: Ken, Jim Taylor. I've located Mrs. Roswell.
0: In Hillsboro?
1: Yeah, that's right.
0: How'd you find her?
1: Well, we knew she hadn't made any calls from her home or sent any wire, so when I got out to the airport, I decided to check with the telephone counter there. I showed the operators a picture, and one of them remembered her putting in a call to Hillsboro.
0: Well, did she give you the number?
1: Yeah, and when I got her, I checked with the local phone company. I found the address it was listed under.
0: And Mrs. Roswell is there?
1: Yeah. Ken, call her husband, will you? Have him meet me here in Hillsboro.

0: We will return in just a minute to tonight's exciting case from the official files of your FBI.
1: Now, the Equitable Life Assurance Society's important announcement about its famous fact-finding chart for fathers and mothers.
0: A new and completely revised edition of this Equitable Society chart has just come off the press. The recent sweeping change in the Social Security law was the reason Equitable undertook this revision.
1: If you're one of the 10 million Americans who has just been added to the Social Security rolls, you'll certainly want this fact-finding chart for fathers and mothers. And the chart is equally useful to those who have had Social Security and are due to receive increased benefits.
0: When you get this chart, you assume that the breadwinner of your family has died before his time. The family's regular monthly income is cut off. But the children still need shoes, a roof over their heads, nourishing food. And how much is all that going to cost? What monthly income would your family need to keep going without you?
1: The fact-finding chart for fathers and mothers will give you a reliable and accurate answer.
0: With their new Social Security benefits, how many additional dollars will they need every week to be well-fed, well-housed, well-clothed until the youngest child finishes high school?
1: In 5 minutes, the fact-finding chart for fathers and mothers gives you an answer you can trust. Guides you every step of the way with simple, easy-to-understand pictures.
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1: That's EQUITABLE.
0: The Equitable Life Assurance Society of the United States. And now back to the FBI file, the Backstage Shakedown.
2: There is a basic reason behind each crime, and the one chosen by the Federal Bureau of Investigation for dramatization tonight is no exception. This extortion could not have progressed as it did without Mrs. Roswell's lack of faith in her husband and in her community, and without her mistake of running away. An even more common mistake among extortion victims is paying and hoping in that way to settle the matter. It rarely does. For almost never is an extortioner satisfied with one payment. More often, he returns from time to time. Always for what he promises will be the last installment. Whatever the basis of the extortion might be, paying is not the way out. Your FBI has had years of experience with extortion schemes. Take their advice. Expose the extortioner and save yourself. Tonight's file continues later the same day in an apartment house in Hillsboro.
3: This is the apartment here, Mr. Roswell.
4: Have you seen my wife?
3: Yes, she went in about 20 minutes ago.
4: Oh. You know I'm coming?
3: No, sir, I haven't talked to her.
5: Yes?
4: Hello, Betty.
5: Eric.
4: I've come to take you home.
5: Oh, darling.
4: Now, easy.
5: I'm so glad you're here.
4: No.
5: How did you ever find me?
4: Well, Mr. Taylor here found you.
5: Oh, I'm sorry.
4: He's with the FBI. This is my wife, Mr. Taylor.
5: How do you do?
3: Well, Mr. Roswell, I'll wait for you down the hall.
4: Oh, all right. Betty, when you disappeared, I went to the FBI for help. You see, dear, I found those letters.
5: Oh.
4: Why didn't you tell me about them?
5: Eric, I couldn't.
4: Because of what I'd say or think?
5: Partly that, but mostly what other people would say or think.
4: Oh, Betty, listen to me. I love you. You're my wife. I don't care what you did before you knew me.
5: But your reputation...
4: Honey, the only reputation I'm interested in is the one we maintain with each other. Come on now. Let's go home. I've still got a job to do. I've got to help the police and the FBI find out who wrote those notes.

0: Oh, Jim.
1: Oh, hi, Ken.
2: Well, I was just on my way up to your office.
1: Huh?
2: That show troop arrived this morning.
1: Huh?
2: I went down to the station to watch them come in.
1: Interview any of them?
2: No, I thought I'd better wait for you.
1: Oh, fine.
2: Most of them are staying at the Central Hotel.
1: I just left Mrs. Roswell.
2: Her husband brought her home?
1: Yeah. I had a list of names of the members of the company that just arrived. We went over it.
2: Any suspects?
1: Too many, unfortunately. She knows almost every one of them, Ken. Oh, and another letter arrived this morning. Mail from the town where they just played.
2: Any instructions in it?
1: Yeah. She's to go backstage this afternoon at the matinee and pick up a note that'll be in the mailbox.
2: Well, should we go along?
1: No. No, I think it's best that she goes alone, Ken.
2: Now, I'm glad I didn't interview any of that troop. I might have scared the extortioner off.
1: Yeah, that's right. Oh, by the way, I received another teletype from my lab. They checked the handwriting on the envelopes of the notes. It was not done by any known extortioner.
2: Well, maybe we won't need that kind of item, Jim. We should be closing in soon.
1: Yeah, I think we will be, Ken. Just as soon as Mrs. Roswell picks up the note and follows out the instructions.

0: All right, boys, get that table ready. Lemon bit coming up.
1: Hello, Al.
0: Look, honey, we're trying... Betty. Betty Craig.
1: Betty Rosswell, Al.
0: Oh, that's right. You're married. Say, you're sure an ad for it, kid. You look swell.
1: Thanks.
0: What's the action? You got any kids?
1: No. No family yet.
0: Hey, Randy. Randy, look who's here. Well, old 1-2-3 kick.
2: Hello, Betty.
1: Hello, Randy. You haven't changed a bit.
0: He hasn't changed a joke either.
1: How's the show going?
2: Well, I'm doing great, but business could be better. That television's rough on the box office.
0: Get him. The towns we've been playing, they don't even have radios.
3: Hi, Betty.
1: Oh, hello, Helen.
3: Well, get a load of that bracelet. What are those things, ice cubes?
1: Of course. Helen, how'd you ever lose all that weight?
3: Oh, split weeks, 5 a day, and aspirin sandwiches.
0: All right, let's have the street drop. Lemon bit coming up. Randy. Where's Paul? Paul!
4: Take it easy. I'll be there. The girls haven't you?
5: Oh, hello, Betty.
1: Hello, Paul.
5: Now, what you doing here? Where'd you come from?
1: I'm living here now.
5: Oh, is that a fact? Mm-hmm. Then you've come to pick up the note, is that it?
1: What do you mean?
5: There's a note for you out in the mailbox. I saw it when I came in.
1: Oh, thanks, Paul. I'll get it right now.
6: Any word from Mrs. Roswell, Jim?
7: Yeah, she picked up the note.
6: Oh, what were the instructions?
7: She's to wrap $5,000 in a package, address it to a Mr. Webster, and leave it at the desk of the Hotel Central.
6: Where's Mrs. Roswell now?
7: At the bank, getting the money.
6: Don't you think we ought to have somebody going around with her, Jim?
7: Well, she doesn't know it, Ken, but we got a man keeping her under surveillance now. Oh, and the hotel agreed to allow one of our agents to work on the desk until the package is claimed.
6: Good.
7: Come on, let's get over there. Ken, any signal yet?
6: No, Jim.
7: I just called the office. They got a report from the lab. The note Mrs. Roswell picked up today was written by the same person who addressed the extortion envelopes. That means...
6: Jim, the signal.
7: Yeah. All right, come on. Just a minute there.
8: You mean me?
7: That's right. I'm a special agent of the FBI. This is Detective Sergeant Brown of the police.
8: Hello.
7: You know what's in that package, Mr. Webster?
8: My name's not Webster. It's Randy Randolph. I'm the comic at the show down at the Strand.
7: How did you happen to pick up that package?
8: One of the girls in the show sent me a note and asked me to get it for her.
7: Have you got that note, please?
8: No. What's all this about?
7: You're carrying $5,000 of extortion money.
8: Huh?
7: What's the name of this girl you claim sent you the note?
8: Well, Helen, the stripper with one of our shows.
9: Has she got a full name?
8: Helen Wilson.
7: Why didn't she pick up the package herself?
8: She stayed in her dressing room between shows.
7: You think she'd still be there?
8: I guess so.
7: Ken? Go by and see her, will you?
6: Sure, Jim.
7: We'll meet you at headquarters.
6: I've got Miss Wilson outside, Jim.
7: Fine. Bring her in, will you, Ken?
6: Right. Come on in, please, Miss Wilson.
1: Look, I told you before, I've got to get back to the theater, so whatever's going on...
8: Well, this is a nice jackpot you got me into, Helen.
1: I don't know what you're talking about.
7: Miss Wilson, I'll explain why you were brought here.
1: I wish you would.
7: You wrote Mr. Randolph here a note asking him to get a package for you at the hotel central desk.
1: Who wrote who a note?
8: It was in my dressing room after the finale.
7: And the package he picked up contained extortion money.
1: Wait a minute. You mean he got nailed picking up extortion dough and then tried to pin the rap on me? Is that it?
8: I just told him the truth.
1: Hey, now I get it. That routine you were giving out about striking oil was a phony.
7: What routine was that?
1: He did a verse and two choruses on a guy who called him from Dallas. Said he'd meet him here and give him royalties on an oil well he owned.
8: That story was on the level.
7: Who was this man?
8: Well, his first name was Hank. That's all I remember.
7: Anybody with you when you got this call?
8: No.
1: Naturally. And the topper is the guy hasn't shown.
8: I tell you, it's the truth.
7: Now, look, please. I think we're getting off the subject. Miss Wilson, someone with your show wrote 3 extortion letters to a woman here in town. The letters were composed of words clipped out of a theater program, and they were mailed
1: What's that about a theater program?
7: The words in the letter were clipped out of a program from your show.
1: Why didn't you say that before? Randy, remember me beefing about Paul cutting my billing out of the programs?
7: Paul who?
1: Paul Caswell, Randy's straight man. I went in his dressing room one day and saw some programs. My billing was cut out of each one of them.
6: What do you mean, your billing?
1: Get him.
8: She means the way she's described on the program with the marquee.
6: And how are you described, Miss Wilson?
1: As the world's greatest striptease queen.
6: You hear that, Jim? Striptease queen?
1: Did you think I played chess for a living?
7: Well, Miss Wilson, those three words appeared in each letter that the extortioner sent.
1: Then Paul Caswell's your boy.
7: When's your next performance?
1: 40 minutes.
7: Ken, I've got a few phone calls to make. I'll meet you all backstage.
9: Girls, will you gather around a minute? Now look, we've only done two performances here, and so far we've had 10 beefs from out front about the way you're working on the runway. Now I know this is out of character, but you're supposed to be beautiful dames parading.
10: But Mr. Dawson, it's on account of the runway.
9: What do you mean?
10: Well, there's holes in it.
9: That's to match your heads. Now, come on, line up and get ready.
11: Al?
9: Yes.
11: Al?
9: Yeah, Randy.
11: You seen Paul?
9: He just went to his dressing room.
11: Oh, thanks.
9: Now, come on, girls. For once, keep us... Will you kick a little higher so they can...
11: Helen, Paul's in his dressing room.
1: You want to talk to him now, Sergeant, or do you want to wait for your FBI friend to get here?
6: Well, I'd rather wait for Taylor, but I don't want this man to get away. We better go to his dressing room.
11: We won't have to. This is Paul coming now.
1: He ain't made up. Just got his street clothes on. Looks like he's leaving.
6: Well, will you help me stall him till Taylor gets here?
1: Okay.
12: I know you're going to hate this, but I'm saying goodbye.
11: You mean you're quitting right now?
12: That's right. Who is this, Randy, a new straight man?
1: No, this is a friend of mine.
11: Hey, Randy, you and Paul are on next. Well, looks like I'm doing a single, Al. Paul's leaving now.
12: What? Now, don't act surprised. They gave you my notice last week.
11: Ken!
6: Oh, hi, Jim.
7: Well, I found out what I wanted.
6: Good.
7: Who are these two men?
6: Well, that's Paul Caswell.
11: And this is our stage manager, Al Dawson.
7: Well, he's the man I want to talk to.
9: Who are you?
7: I'm a special agent of the FBI.
9: Well, what do you want with me?
7: Our handwriting experts examined the hotel central register. Your signature shows you addressed 3 extortion letters to a Mrs. Roswell.
9: Are you kidding?
7: No. You also wrote a note that she picked up here during the matinee requesting her to leave $5,000 at the hotel desk.
9: Look, I didn't call for any dough, did I?
7: No, you framed Mr. Randolph here into calling for it, and I assume you intended to relieve him of the package as soon as he got back here. Put the cuffs on him, Ken. Let's get going.
13: Al Dawson was tried and convicted in federal court on a charge of extortion. Upon being found guilty, he received a sentence of 5 years in the federal penitentiary. Tonight's case is an example of how careful the Federal Bureau of Investigation is to secure all the evidence before making an arrest. The records show that more than 97% of all people arrested by special agents last year were later convicted when tried in a court of law. As in this case, the job of the special agent is frequently to prove the innocence of people cast under suspicion by circumstances. There are no ends to the lengths to which your FBI will go in that regard. In one as yet unsolved case, for example, more than 25,000 potential suspects have been cleared. As it does on all files, work will continue on this one. Will continue so long as there is a living suspect. Will continue so long as there is an FBI.

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2: Next week, we will dramatize another case from the files of the Federal Bureau of Investigation. File number 293. Its subject, homicide. Its title, The Prodigal Hoodlum.
0: The incidents used in tonight's Equitable Life Assurance Society's broadcast are adapted from the files of the Federal Bureau of Investigation. However, all names used are fictitious, and any similarity thereof to the names of places or persons, living or dead, is accidental. Tonight, the music was composed and conducted by Frederick Steiner. The author was Jerry D. Lewis. Your narrator was William Woodson, and Special Agent Taylor was played by Stacey Harris. Others in the cast were B. Benaderet, Ralph Dumpke, Georgia Ellis, J.C. Flippin, Bill Johnstone, Charles Maxwell, and Carlton Young. This Is Your FBI is a Jerry Devine production. This is Larry Keating speaking for the Equitable Life Assurance Society of the United States and the Equitable Society's representative in your community, and inviting you to tune in again next week at this same time when the Equitable Life Assurance Society bring you another thrilling transcribed story from the files of the Federal Bureau of Investigation. The Prodigal Hoodlum on This Is Your FBI. Stay tuned for the adventures of Ozzie and Harriet. There's fun for the whole family when Ozzie and Harriet come your way next.
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2: The Euclidean submarine carrying Mrs. Gregory, Tex Bradford, Jerry, and Joan is within 100 miles of Los Angeles. Less than 100 miles from home, and a new danger threatens them. They are losing speed. Joan has figured out that another submarine directly behind them is holding them back with magnets. This makes the end of their journey more hopeless than the beginning, as it would certainly be too bad if the Euclideans captured Mrs. Gregory and her party so near home. Jerry and Joan, the captain, and Mrs. Gregory are in the central control section of the submarine, watching the speed indicator.
3: Well, I guess you're right, Joan. We can't make over 30 knots anymore.
4: I know I am right.
5: But are you sure it's another submarine that's holding us back, Joan?
6: Well, we're certainly being held back. I don't know what else it could be.
4: It is another Euclidean submarine. And as all other boats are much slower than this one, it must be well commanded.
3: Hey, Joan, our girlfriend.
4: Girlfriend?
3: Yeah, you know. That Euclidean girl submarine commander?
4: I think not.
5: But it might be, dear. You said she was the finest submarine commander on the Magic Island.
6: Yes, and they'd send their best out on a job like this, wouldn't they?
4: Yes, except for the fact that the commander who befriended us may be under suspicion.
6: You mean suspicion of having helped us?
4: Exactly.
3: Gee, I'm sorry for her if old G-47 got any idea she tried to help us a little.
5: Is there any way of finding out who is in command of that submarine?
4: Only radio communication, Mother, and it would do us no good.
6: No, nothing to be gained there. Unless we could find out how many of their scientists are on board.
3: You mean so we could have a better idea of what we're going to be up against when we get to Los Angeles?
6: Well, something like that, Jerry. I thought I might get an idea as to what they're most likely to do if I could find out who's on that boat.
4: That would make very little, if any, difference. The Euclideans are so well versed in all sciences that any of them could perform what tasks might be necessary to interfere with our landing.
5: And now, with that submarine so near at hand, we're not at all sure of landing.
4: We will land. But it will not be as simple a process as I had thought.
3: I don't see any chance of landing at all.
6: I'll bet we can figure out some way, Jerry. We haven't come over 4,000 miles in this submarine to give up that easy when we get to the end of our trip.
5: I don't see any hope of doing anything.
4: We will think of some plan before we approach the harbor.
5: But those men, or whoever is back there in that other submarine, aren't just sitting around idly. They're planning, too.
4: Naturally. But we have an advantage over them.
3: I can't see it.
4: We may plan to do as we please. And may execute our plans on the spur of the moment. Our pursuers will find it necessary to forestall our plans, and that is most difficult.
6: You're right there, Joan. It's always a lot easier to think when your whole job is getting away from something than when you have to figure what the other fellow's going to do and stop you.
5: But if that submarine behind us can follow us right into the harbor by simply hanging on to us with magnets, we haven't even room for a plan.
4: You must not be too sure of that, Mother.
3: Isn't there some way we can lose that guy back there?
6: Not as long as his current holds out.
4: I have one possible way to halt the progress of that boat. But I do not want to use it except as a last resort.
5: It seems to me that we're not far from a last resort.
3: Yeah, and if you know any way to get rid of that fella, this looks like a swell time to do it.
4: I do not think the emergency is great enough.
6: Well, you know best about this equipment, Joan. But I'd say we didn't have any great amount of time to waste.
5: We're nearly to Los Angeles, Joan. We'll have to act very rapidly to get away from that boat with any margin of safety.
4: That is true. But it might be very dangerous to lose them too quickly.
3: I don't see why. If you're trying to get away from somebody, the sooner the better.
4: What if you escaped from them early enough to afford them the opportunity of making additional plans to recapture you?
3: Huh?
5: You mean that if we succeeded in losing our pursuers now, it would only give them another chance to catch us?
4: Precisely.
6: Well, I can understand that all right. Your idea is correct, Joan, providing we can stop them at the proper time.
4: That is, of course, our problem.
5: What do you propose to do, Joan?
4: Use our magnetic bombs on that other submarine and hold it motionless for a period of time sufficient to allow us to escape from this boat to the surface.
6: Magnetic bombs?
3: The same kind of bombs the Euclidean plane dropped on us?
4: Exactly the same type of bomb.
5: But, Joan, do we have any of those bombs?
4: To be sure, Mother. I have told you this submarine is fully equipped.
6: Well, I certainly don't see anything that looks like a supply of bombs.
3: Oh, never mind, Tex. They're probably just a lot of little pills like those big dinners we've been eating.
5: How large are those magnetic bombs, Joan?
4: Approximately 1 cubic inch.
6: 1 inch?
3: Gee whiz. A bomb 1-inch square will hold a submarine still in the water?
4: If the bomb is placed near enough to the boat, certainly.
3: Golly, where are those things?
4: I will show you when the time comes to use them.
5: And how will we know when that time has come, dear?
6: Yes, Joan, we'd better know exactly what your plan is. And if, well, we have to act quickly, we won't be in the dark as to what we're supposed to be doing.
4: That submarine will not gain on us. They must remain at a distance of approximately 1 mile. That will give us ample protection when we enter the harbor.
3: You're going to wait till we get into the harbor to turn those bombs loose?
5: That might be dangerous to other shipping, Joan. We don't want to excite a lot of suspicion as to our movement.
4: In that event, we will release our bombs at an appointed place outside the harbor. That other submarine will be held powerless at that point for a sufficient length of time to permit us to escape.
6: I think you're right, Joan. The longer we wait, the more chance we'll have of holding that boat powerless at the time. Our safety will depend on the fact that it is powerless.
3: I guess that part of it's all right. But how about the men on the other boat having a little sense of their own?
5: What do you mean, Jerry?
3: Well, those fellows back there in that other boat aren't asleep. They'll soon figure out what we're going to do.
4: Naturally, they will.
3: All right, then. What's going to stop them?
4: Stop them? What do you refer to?
3: Well, they've got some of those magnetic bombs, haven't they?
4: Naturally.
3: Then why can't they hold our boat powerless? Just as easy as we can hold theirs.
5: I wanted to ask that same thing, Jerry, but the rest of you have left me so far behind in all these technicalities that I was ashamed to ask.
6: Well, you needn't be, Pat. I can't see it any better than Jerry does. Those bombs will work both ways, won't they?
4: To be sure. The action of the bombs is identical from either ship. But the fact that those bombs are magnetic, that their contact is strongly magnetic, is our best protection.
6: Well, I still don't see it.
4: That other submarine is now sending out a magnetic beam, which is retarding our speed and allowing them to cling to our course. That is understood?
3: Oh, sure, we know that.
5: It's the action of the bombs that puzzles us, Joan.
4: The action of the bombs, as bombs, has nothing to do with it. They are merely small cubes of a highly compressed substance which will form a powerful magnetic field when released in salt water. But those bombs cannot be fired through the water for any appreciable distance.
6: Oh, now I'm beginning to get it. They couldn't possibly shoot those bombs far enough ahead to catch us. But we could drop them on our course for the other boat to run into.
3: Gee, that's simple, isn't it?
5: Most things are very simple, Jerry, after we understand them.
4: That is not all. Once we release a bomb, their magnetic beam will pull it directly to them at a terrific speed, and they will be held motionless almost instantly.
6: Well, you're right. That beam would pull the bomb to them. And more than that, it would prevent them sending a bomb after us.
3: Then let's turn one of those bombs loose right now.
4: No, Jerry.
5: Why not, Joan? We're getting closer to Los Angeles all the time. I should think our best move would be lose that other submarine as soon as possible.
4: It would seem so, Mother, but for one thing.
5: Well, what's that?
4: The effects of the bomb would hardly last until we reached the harbor.
3: Oh, and that sub could take right out after us again, huh?
6: That's it, son, and Joan's right. The thing to do is to wait until we're nearly ready to anchor, then release one of the bombs. And the magnetism is sure to hold the other boat powerless long enough to give us a chance to land.
4: Precisely, Captain Bradford.
5: Well, I can understand that all right, but it seems as if we're taking the enemy dangerously near to our camp.
3: Well, I guess that's about the best thing to do, though, Mrs. Gregory. At least we're going to be sure where he is if we've got him pinned down the water with one of those bombs.
6: Yes, in the meantime, though, we'd better be making some plans to get out of our own submarine and safely onto the land.
5: What would you suggest, Joan?
4: I think the captain should take charge of that. You are all more familiar with your resources than I am.
3: You're right, Joan. It's up to us on this end. We sure used you enough on that island.
6: Well, we'll get ashore if Joe knows how to get to the surface from this thing.
4: I will attend to that.
5: Well, what can you do about landing us, Tex?
6: Well, I don't know yet. Joan, is there any objection to our using the radio now?
4: I think we could do no harm by using it, though the submarine following us will receive all messages we send.
3: But can we use it with that magnetic beam hanging onto us?
4: Transmission will be difficult.
5: We'll have to try it. There's no other way we can reach Johnson.
3: Well, what can we tell Johnson after we do reach him? You said you didn't want the story about this sub and the one following us to get...

0: Transmission will be difficult.
1: We'll have to try it. There's no other way we can reach Johnson.
2: Well, what can we tell Johnson after we do reach him? You said you didn't want the story about this sub and the one following us to get nosed around yet.
3: I think I can do it with a code message.
0: Remember, Captain Bradford, that it will be dangerous to state a meeting place with Johnson. Your arrangements will undoubtedly be overheard by the other submarine and by Thales or some other Euclidean agent on the mainland.
1: Tex, how about one of our old courses? The airline charts we made when we were training pigeons and testing directional radio beams.
3: Just what I had in mind, Pat.
2: You mean Johnson knows those courses so well, you wouldn't have to give out any information to tell him where to meet us?
3: Right, Jerry.
0: That would be the solution to our problem.
3: How far out do you think we should anchor, John?
0: At least 5 miles.
2: Boy, that's a long swim.
1: We're not going to swim, and you know it, Jerry.
2: Oh, I hope not. But maybe there's something I thought of the rest of you forgot all about.
3: What's that, son?
2: Well, we're going to have to toss magnetic bombs around outside the harbor to hold this other boat still, aren't we?
0: I know of no other way to ensure our safety.
2: Then it looks to me like we're going to get caught by that same magnetism when a rescue boat comes out to meet us.
1: Tex, Jerry's right.
0: That had occurred to me.
3: Yeah, it occurred to me, too, and I think I know the answer.
1: What, Tex?
3: We'll tell Johnson to bring out a sailboat and to leave everything metallic off of it.
0: Is it possible to get that information to Mr. Johnson without informing the scientists in the other submarine of your plan?
3: We'll have to try it, Joan. We haven't many choices left.
2: Hey, Joan, is it all right to use the radio now?
0: I will make the necessary adjustments and use a narrow directional beam. If your code is difficult enough, Captain, we may have a period of comparative safety while the Euclideans decipher it, though they are masters of that art also.
2: Those guys didn't miss a thing, did they?
1: Well, this code is really so simple that it isn't a code at all, just a prearranged set of signals. I doubt if anyone could ever figure them out.
0: That is well.
3: Is the radio ready now, Joan?
0: The transmission beam is set on 3 meters. You may proceed.
3: J24Y to J12C. J24Y to J12C. J24Y to J12C.
1: I hope we can raise Johnson quickly.
2: Oh, he might be taking time out for something to eat.
0: I would not be too impatient about your arrangements.
2: Why not?
0: It is daylight now. We may find it advisable to cruise outside the harbor until after dark.
3: By George, Joan, you're right. It would be a lot more simple for Johnson to pick us up safely after dark.
1: But if we cruise around waiting for darkness, what is to prevent that other submarine sending radio messages to Thales and interfering with our plans?
2: Yeah. Say, that wouldn't be so good.
0: They will not be able to use their radio from the other boat and hold us with their magnetic beam at the same time. It is possible for them to receive, but not to transmit messages.
3: Good. We'll get out of this yet. J24Y to J12C. J24Y to J12C. Say, Joan, were we discussing our plans with this microphone open?
0: No, Captain. I have kept it closed except for your actual signals to Johnson.
3: You sure think of everything, Joan. Now, everybody keep quiet and I'll settle down to a long session of trying to raise Johnson. J24Y to J12C. J24Y to J12C.
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0: Once again, the Damon Runyon Theater brings you another story by the master storyteller, Damon Runyon. And this one, Neat Strip. And to tell it to you, here is Broadway.
1: Thanks. It is early of a Monday morning that I am sitting in Mindy's with Rube Golden, who is what is called an impresario. Although I think that is a little out of line for a guy who owns nothing but a high-class burlesque show. Now, Rube is very sad, because it seems that his star, Clara Uplington, leaves the show sudden to get married, thus leaving the runway of Rube's theater real bare of talent. Rube is sitting with his head in his hands, and I am watching, when all of a sudden we hear a doll's voice cut in as follows.
2: Excuse me.
1: You are addressing me, little miss?
2: I want to talk to Mr. Golden.
1: Oh, this is Mr. Golden, but he is in no shape or form willing to talk to anybody. He has troubles.
2: Yes, I know. But I wonder if I could talk to him.
1: Address him and find out.
2: Is it all right?
1: I can say no more than try it.
2: Thank you. Mr. Golden. Mr. Golden.
3: Go away. Get lost. Drop in the river.
2: Oh, please. I'd like to talk to you.
3: Broadway, please, get rid of him.
1: Yeah, I'm afraid Mr. Golden is in no mood for chit-chat. He just loses his best attraction.
2: Well, that's what I want to talk to him about. I'd like to take Clara Uplington's place.
1: You? Oh, you are nothing but a kid.
2: I'm 22.
1: You do not look it.
2: Oh, but I am. I have my birth certificate.
1: Okay, you are 22. Now, you hear what Mr. Golden says. Please go away.
2: Huh? I will not. I came here to talk to him, and I will. Mr. Golden, unless you stop up your ears, you'll have to listen to me. I can dance. I can sing a little, and I've got talent.
3: Take it away with you. I never see you before in my life.
2: I know, but please give me a chance in your show.
3: No.
2: I'll make good.
3: Oh, go away, I say.
1: Look, Viola
2: Rose is my name.
1: For real?
2: Well, it's really Laura Perkins.
3: Laura? Laura. Broadway. You remember Laura Simmons?
1: I do. There is a real attraction.
3: Yeah, there will never be another Laura.
2: I want to get in your show.
3: Everybody does. You say you are 22?
2: Yes, that's right.
3: Okay. According to the insurance men, you will live to be 65 or so. That gives you 40-odd years to be a good kid and go away.
2: Not until you've given me a chance. I'll sit right here and hang on to you if it takes 40-odd years.
1: With that, this doll sits down. Now, I got to admit that my eyes are not hurt by what I see. I never see a prettier face. Right now, she's a little sore, and her cheeks get pink, and her big brown eyes light up. Rube Golden gives her another look, as do 75 other citizens sitting around in Mindy's. Now, what happens later, and how she gets mixed up with the Yale guy, is quite a story, and one which I will tell you in a minute.

0: Like I say, this Viola Rose sits down like she is willing to spend several years if necessary. Rope takes another look at her and says,
1: "Look, kid, every doll wants to sing and dance. It is a disease with the fair sex. They all want to be on the stage. You are no different."
2: "Well, then give me a chance."
1: "You ever on the stage before?"
2: "No, never."
1: "Okay. Then permit me to slip you some advice. Go away and forget this."
2: "But I can take Clara Uplington's place."
1: "Kid, she is 30 years in the business."
0: "30 years? But, Rube, she does not look more than 38.
1: The next 38 she sees will be on her son's birthday."
0: "My, my. And to think how young she looks from where I sit when I see her."
1: "Yes."
2: "Look, we were talking about me. I can take Clara Uplington's place."
1: "You were never on the stage before, and you wish to take the place of a doll who I pay 4 C's a week. No."
2: "Do you want me to prove I can do it?"
1: "I do not wish you to do anything but take a subway. Here is a dime."
2: "All right, I'll show you."
0: "Hey, what is she going to do, Rube?"
1: "Hey, doll, not here."
0: "Little miss, there is a draft in here."
2: "I want to sing and dance, and I can. I'll show you."
1: "She is going into a routine. Clara's routine."
0: "My, my, this is awkward. Rube, she is getting to a very dangerous spot in the routine."
1: "Okay, okay, stop it. Right there. Do not go further."
2: "Well, will you give me a chance?"
1: "But, kid..."
2: "All right."
0: "There she goes again."
1: "Okay, okay, you win. Be at the theater tomorrow morning at 10.
0: Now, I watch Miss Viola Rose very carefully to see how good she is. And I will say that with a little more practice, she will be sensational. Then it comes up a couple weeks later that I pass Rube's theater and I see Viola Rose's name up in big letters. I go backstage and there I run into Rube, who says,
1: "Broadway, that night in Mindy's is the luckiest in my whole life. But Viola is a sensation right off."
0: "She makes good, huh?"
1: "Like a gold dollar. Of course, when she sings, it is a little like an old-fashioned coffee grinder with pebbles in it. But if customers want songs, they go to the opera. They wish entertainment, they come here."
0: "She is as good as Clara Uplington, huh?"
1: "Better. In fact, Broadway, in my book, she is 1 and 2 with Laura Sippens."
0: "Gee, coming from you, that has given her a breakaway start."
1: "But I'm not going to keep her long."
0: "No? She is leaving?"
1: "She is, but she does not know it. Come on."
0: "Where?"
1: "A dressing room."
0: "Is it all right? I mean, maybe she is dressing."
1: "Not yet."
0: "Oh. Why do you say you will not keep her long?"
1: "You know the Golden Bird Club?"
0: "I am never in there because it is a little too high class for my financial condition."
1: "Well, they get in touch with me. They offer to pay Viola $600 a week."
0: "My, my. For a doll who gets her start in Mindy's, that is quite a jump."
1: "Wait until she hears about it."
3: "Who is it?"
1: "Rube, honey. And Broadway."
3: "Oh, come on in. Oh, hello, Broadway. How are you?"
0: "Just fine, just fine." "And you?"
3: "Oh, wonderful. Sit down."
1: "Sure. Viola, I got to talk to you."
3: "Oh, why? Is anything wrong?"
1: "Oh, nothing. I pay you 4 C's a week, that right?"
3: "Yes. Oh, but if that's too much, I can..."
1: "It is not enough. How would you like 6?
3: "Me? 600? Oh, no, Rube. I'm not that good."
1: "The Golden Bird Club thinks so."
3: The Golden Bird?
1: "You hear of it?"
3: "Sure, lots of times. But I've never been there."
1: "You will. At 6 C's per."
3: "I don't understand. I mean, I don't get it."
1: "Look, they offer to buy your contract from me and up you 200 fish on the week."
3: "And that means I'll have to leave you."
1: "Sure."
3: "I won't."
1: "You will. Look, I underpay you. I can still match that 6 C's and make money on the deal, but..."
3: "I don't want any more money from you."
1: "It is not the money. It is the advancement."
3: "But I like it here."
1: "That is not the point. From the Golden Bird, you can go into a big Broadway show. Look at all the dolls who do it before."
3: "I don't care about them. You gave me a chance."
1: "Sure. In burlesque. This gives you a chance for the big stuff. Am I right, Broadway?"
0: "Rube is right, Viola. Maybe you kick around burlesque for some time, but who sees you? Nobody that counts. On the other hand, a lot of important citizens go to the Golden Bird. And from there on, who knows?"
3: "Oh, but Rube, what about your show?"
1: "Honey, I am in this business for 35 years. I lose one star after another, but sooner or later I come up with a new one. Maybe I will find one again in Mindy's.
4: Who knows?
0: Well, it takes Rube a little while longer to talk Viola into the deal, but he does. And I hear that Viola is not at the Golden Bird very long before she is packing the customers in. Then it comes up one night about a month later, and I am sitting in Mindy's when all of a sudden who comes in but Rube, and Viola is with him.
1: High-class joint. Golden Bird is supposed to be a high-class joint. Broadway. You know what happens there?
0: Surprise me.
1: There is a table full of hot shot citizens from some rah-rah joint up the river or down the river.
2: Yale. They were from Yale.
0: Well, education seems to be advancing. They are studying at the Golden Bird?
1: Sure. How to be high-class heels. One of them puts a lighted cigarette against Viola while she is dancing.
0: What? You all right, kid?
2: Oh, sure, sure, I'm all right. Just mad. Nothing like that ever happened while I was working for Rube. But in a high-class place where everybody has to dress in white tie and tails, it happened. Burlesque. Everybody looks down on it. But I'll take it any day. I'll take the whistles and the yells and leave those characters at the Golden Bird have their broad A's and narrow minds.
1: I'm going back there and tear it apart. They toss me out before I finish with those Yale citizens.
0: Yeah, maybe you need some help. Now, I am not real hungry, so
2: Sit down, both of you. Huh? Not worth it. I won't go back again, and I don't want either of you to get hurt.
1: Oh, kid, don't. You come back to Rube at $600 a week.
5: I beg your pardon.
0: Huh? Who are you? Where do you come from?
5: I should like to speak to Miss Rose.
2: Well, look. Look who it is.
1: Broadway. It is one of the Yale citizens.
5: Well, now, wait a minute, please. Let me say something. I came here to apologize.
2: No, never mind. Go back to your comic
5: friends. They're not my friends. I just happened to meet them at the Golden Bird.
1: You better be at it before I forget I am with a lady. Also, I am not outnumbered here.
0: Yeah, you better go, mister.
5: Not until I've apologized for what happened. Let me sit down.
1: Get up and out.
2: No.
1: Huh? But this guy...
2: Let's see what he has to say, Rube. Let's see if he can think up an excuse for the rah-rah boy who did it to me.
5: I have no excuse, Miss Rose. There is none for such conduct. It was not only brutal and nasty, it was stupid. Please don't judge all of us by the distorted sense of humor of one fool.
1: That is a pretty bunch of words.
5: I'm apologizing to Miss Rose, not to you.
1: Okay, wise guy, get up.
5: Oh, look, if it'll make you feel better, take a swing at me.
1: Get up.
2: Rube.
1: Put up your hands.
5: I told you, take a swing at me. Get it off your chest. Go on.
1: Put up your dukes.
2: Rube, sit down. If you don't, I won't go back to your show.
1: Okay, Viola. This citizen better not hang around.
0: Is he one of the guys who puts the punch on you, Rube?
1: I do not know.
0: Well, his knuckles are skinned like he lays five against somebody's teeth.
1: Nobody hits me, not in the teeth.
0: Well, if he does not hit you, who does he hit?
5: Oh, look. Forget about
1: that. Hey, those knuckles look like you... Who did you hit, mister?
5: That's beside the point.
2: Did you hit the man who...
1: Well, I think maybe that is it.
5: I'm afraid I lost my temper.
2: For me?
5: Well, look, I've got an idea. The evening's still young. Why don't we make a party of this? I mean, consider it my treat.
1: Nothing doing. It is on me.
5: Oh, but I insist. I'm Daniel Frame, Jr.
0: My goodness.
2: Daniel Frame.
1: Frame. That name is very familiar.
0: Since it is a name that is attached to about 80 zillion bucks, it should be very familiar. And not breed contempt at all.
5: Oh, please, don't blame me for my father's money. Now, what do you say? Do we make a party of it?
2: Oh, hell, I'd love to, but...
5: But what?
2: But I... What would your friends say if they saw you with her?
5: You're an artist. Well, I've watched you night after night at the Golden Bird. I was going to send my card around to your dressing room, but...
2: But what?
5: Well, I didn't know what you'd say or how you'd take it. Now, this thing tonight seems like a twist of fate.
2: You really think so?
5: I bet I do. Now, do we have a party?
1: Daniel, you are a good guy. We have the party. Let us go.
0: Sit down.
1: We are going on a party.
0: We will discuss business.
1: What business?
0: Take a good look at them.
1: I wonder if they know we are still here.
0: As far as they are concerned, we are in Flatbush. Let them go, Rube. Fate does not need us to do any more twisting. The way Viola and Daniel Frame look at each other is like waffle syrup. It does not take much to guess that they are in another world, all alone. But later, I begin to wonder how this will come out, because Daniel Frame Jr. comes from a family that brushes off the Plymouth Rock for the pilgrims to land on. And Viola Rose may be an artist, but in a somewhat limited sense, indeed. Anyhow, I figure I will wait and see. I do. And what happens, I will tell you in a minute.

0: like I say, Viola Rose and Daniel Frame begin a duet, and I wonder where the first sour note will come in. Although Daniel is getting an education at Yale, it seems he comes to New York to attend classes at Rube's Theater. And I know that sooner or later, word is going to get back to his ever-loving parents. Then what happens? So it comes up one night, and I am at Mindy's when in comes Viola. This time she is alone and sits down and says...
1: Broadway.
0: Yeah?
1: I'm pretty much in love.
0: That is yesterday's newspaper.
1: I know. And he loves me.
0: I will wait until you get around to some news that is news.
1: I'm not doing anything wrong, am I?
0: In what way?
1: By being in the show.
0: Okay, that is the way you earn a living. I can name 10-20 dolls who never earn a dime in their lives. But they have got fur coats and big cars.
1: And that's the way I think.
0: You are worried about Daniel's folks, huh?
1: Oh, no, not his father.
0: You meet him?
1: No, but some of those New England citizens are our best customers at the theater. No, it's his mother I'm afraid of.
0: I see what you mean.
1: Daniel wanted to tell his mother and father, but I wouldn't let him.
0: Why not? It seems to me that the sooner this thing is out in the open, the better it will be for everybody.
1: I told him to wait.
0: Hmm. Does Daniel ever say anything about your act?
1: Only that he's afraid I might catch cold. That runway gets pretty drafty. He's awfully sweet about being concerned for me.
0: Well, Viola, it seems you have got a problem. Of course, if you quit...
1: Oh, no, I won't do that. Rube's been good to me. Gave me a break when I... Oh, but you know that.
0: Sure.
1: On Broadway, he's having trouble.
0: Oh? In what way?
1: Well, the police commissioner's starting a cleanup campaign. No more of my act or any like it.
0: Well, with that out, what is left?
1: I don't know. But we're trying something different tonight.
0: Now, that will be very interesting. What?
1: I'm going to do my act with clothes.
0: What Viola says is true, because I hear later that day that there is a cleanup campaign on. I go to Rube's show that night, and it is packed. Everybody is there to see Viola Rose do her act. It is the same way the next night, and the next, every night for a week. Then it comes up a certain evening, and I am backstage talking to Rube, and the scene is as follows.
2: She is wowing them again, Broadway.
0: I do not understand it, Rube. First, they pay to see her dance with very little on in the way of warm clothing. Now, they still pack in, and she has got on more clothes than an Eskimo.
2: Optimists. They are all optimists. They wait for her to do her old act. She is a great artist, Broadway. She keeps them guessing.
3: Hello, hello.
2: Well, Mr. Frame.
3: Hello, Broadway.
0: How are you? And how is Yale?
3: Fine. Rube, this is wonderful. She's wonderful. I've got a great idea.
2: Idea for what?
3: Wait till she comes off.
2: Okay. Broadway, there are 10 gendarmes in that audience just waiting to close me up and arrest her. But they are fools.
0: Here she comes.
1: Put on the blackout.
2: Okay.
4: Go for the blackout.
3: Oh, boy. Oh, wonderful. You keep them on the edges of their seats.
1: And they keep waiting and waiting.
3: Listen, let's go someplace where we can talk. I've got an idea. Come on, Rube, Broadway. I want you in on this, too.
1: For my dressing room. But what are you talking about? What idea?
3: Oh, you'll see. I'll be no trouble at all now. Wait till Mother sees you do your act now.
1: Mother? Your mother?
3: Sure, here.
0: You say your mother, Mr. Frame?
3: That's perfect. Why, all you do now is dance, and good, too.
2: What are you talking about?
3: Well, you see, my mother, I was afraid she'd be a little worried about Viola catching cold. Mother's always been a bug about that sort of thing.
1: I get to the point, Daniel. What do you want to say?
3: Look, I'll tell Mother. Then next week, I can bring her here to see you.
1: Here?
3: Why not?
1: I can think of a lot of reasons. Danny, not yet.
3: But why not? There's nothing wrong with your act. Nobody'll be able to find anything the matter.
1: No, I'm scared stiff.
3: Rube, Broadway, help me. Talk to her.
2: Maybe he has got something, Viola.
0: Sure. Right, the way you do your act now, it is practically a surefire bet for a Sunday school picnic.
1: But what if she finds out what it was before?
3: How?
1: Oh, I don't know, but some way, I guess.
2: Look, honey, there is not a chance. Why, she sees you, she falls for you, and before you can say, take it off, you and Daniel will be married without his mother ever knowing a thing.
1: But it doesn't seem fair that way. I think she should know.
3: Viola, do you love me?
1: Of course I do.
3: Then that's that. Rube, I'll bet this is the first time you'll play to a society leader from New England.
0: Oh. Well, it seems like a very good plan, and Viola says she will go through it. So it comes up one night the next week, and there I am sitting in the audience in Rube's Theater, wondering how this will come out. I keep looking around for Daniel Frame and his mother, but I do not see them, and it is coming up time for Viola's act when the scene is as follows.
5: I beg your pardon.
0: Huh?
5: I said I beg your pardon.
0: Are you talking to me?
5: Yes. I wonder if you could tell me when Miss Rose's act goes on.
0: Oh, next.
5: Thank you.
0: You are welcome.
5: You seem to be looking for someone. I can move over one seat if you like and make room.
0: No, thank you. I am just looking around.
5: I see. This, I take it, is to be Miss Rose's act.
0: Huh? Oh, sure. Yeah, this is her act.
5: She's quite pretty girl, isn't she?
0: Oh, she is, 100%.
5: Dances quite well, too.
0: Yeah, we like it. Do you mind if I ask you a question now?
5: Of course not. What is it?
0: You do not seem like the kind of a dame, a lady who comes here.
5: What makes you think a lady wouldn't come here?
0: I guess you have got me there.
5: The patrons seem to like this young lady.
0: Oh, they do.
5: She's really graceful. It seems very odd that the patrons should appreciate this sort of an act. I always thought they had different tastes.
0: Lady, like they sing in books, there is no accounting for tastes.
5: I suppose not. Am I wrong, or do I sense some kind of curious expectancy among these patrons? That man over there, for example. Now, he looks as though, well, expectant.
0: Lady, you do not know how much. But I think he will be disappointed.
5: What's that?
0: Sounds like somebody having trouble in the back. Do not faint.
6: Hey, there's a fire out.
0: Fire? We gotta get out of here. Come on, lady. I will help you.
5: Just a moment. Sit down.
0: Huh?
5: I said sit down. Don't get panicked.
0: Lady, if you wish to stay here and become a toasted bun, okay. Me, I am leaving.
5: The fools, they'll all be killed. Why doesn't that girl on stage do something?
0: Lady, please, leave go of my arm.
5: Music! Music, play! Go on, play! You come with me.
0: Me? Where to?
5: That girl doesn't know what to do. She's frightened out of her wits. But don't stand there. Get me to the stage.
0: Lady,
5: get me to the stage. I said everyone's going toward the exits. We can get to the stage quickly.
0: Okay. Let us through. Come on, break it up.
5: Be seated, all of you. Music, play something. Play this girl's number. Go on.
0: Up to that door. Okay, here is the stage. Now I am leaving.
5: You wait. Young lady, Miss Rose.
1: What?
5: Don't just stand there. Do something.
1: But what?
5: Can't you do anything that'll keep these idiots from their feet?
1: I guess. Only one thing.
5: Then go ahead. Go on quickly before it's too late.
1: All right.
5: Fast, louder. Hit it harder.
0: Viola, that is your old act. Hey, you
5: better. Let her alone. Go on, young lady. Continue.
0: Well, Viola Rose goes into her old act. And I have got to say that this time she does it better than any time before. First one guy sees her, then another. And it is not long before every citizen in the place stops right where he is, fire or no fire, and watches Viola. And she keeps right on until the fire department gets there. And it's a good thing they arrive when they do, because Viola is just about out of ideas. When the danger is past, I look around for the old doll who drags me up to the stage. But she is gone. Then it comes up later in Viola's dressing room, and the scene is as follows.
1: Oh, Broadway, it was terrible. I don't know how long I could have gone on.
0: Kid, you do all right. You save a lot of lives.
3: Viola. Oh, honey. Honey, are you all right?
1: Oh, yes, Danny, sure.
0: She is more than all right. You know what she does?
3: Oh, yes, I know. Honey, you might have been killed.
1: Well, I'm all right, Danny.
0: I wonder what becomes of the old dame who thinks of the idea.
1: Oh, she was wonderful. I wouldn't have thought of it, but she...
3: What are you talking about?
0: Some old doll is sitting next to me.
5: Good evening, Daniel.
3: Mother.
5: I got here before you did, so I went into the theater. I'm glad I did.
0: Mother? This is your mother?
3: Yes. Mother, this is...
5: Miss Rose, I know. I saw her act.
1: You saw me do that?
5: Yes, I did. Daniel, I thought you said she was just a dancer.
3: She is, Mother. Why?
5: What she did, she seemed to do quite expertly, as though she had quite a bit of experience.
3: Now listen, Mother.
5: I believe it's referred to as a striptease.
1: Sure, that's it. That's it.
3: Viola.
1: So she saw me, all right. I'm not ashamed of it.
5: You know, I rather suspected the patrons in the audience were expecting something. Now I know what it was.
0: that, we all look at Daniel's mother, and she keeps looking at Viola Rose. I want to sneak out and get away because I do not want to look at Viola's face or Daniel's. Then something happens, and what the payoff is, I will tell you in a minute.

0: when I am ready to take the wind and say goodbye to everybody and leave them standing there looking at each other, Rube Golden turns up. And what happens is this.
1: It is wonderful. It is wonderful. At first, they want to throw a pitch at me and Viola for her act, but the fire marshal says if it is not for Viola, but... Hey, where does she come from?
2: Rube, Mother, may I present Mr. Golden? Mr. Golden, this is my mother, Mrs. Daniel Crane, Sr.
1: Well, well, well. So you are his mother.
3: I'm happy to know you, Mr. Golden.
1: Are you kidding?
3: You should be proud of this young lady, Mr. Golden. She saved a lot of lives with her act.
1: And how do you feel about it, Mrs. Frame?
3: Well,
2: Mother...
3: Oh, be quiet, Daniel, and take that silly look off your face. Comfort your fiancé.
2: Fiancé? Mother!
4: Oh, did you say fiancé?
3: Yes, I did.
0: Oh. Well, Mrs. Frame, you are a good Joe.
3: Mr. Golden?
1: Yeah, Mrs. Frame?
3: This girl needs quite a lot of work. Her act needs polishing. Of course, she did a very neat strip, but who is the best you ever saw?
1: Like I always say, Laura Simmons is the best. And where do you keep yourself for all these years, Laura?
5: And so ends the famous Damon Runyon story, Neat Strip. Listen in again next week for... The Damon Runyon Theater.

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8: You came to me with a torch and a gun. You call it righteousness. Call it by its right name. Murder. Have Gun, Will Travel. Starring Mr. John Daner as Paladin. San Francisco, 1875. The Carlton Hotel, headquarters of the man called Paladin. Come in.
9: Oh, clean socks, Mr. Paladin.
8: Hmm?
9: A clean socks for trip, very important.
8: Oh, yes, thank you. Hey, boy, just put them in the bag there.
9: Yes, sir. Oh, bottle of brandy in bag, too.
8: It's for the trip. Very important.
9: Oh, snake bite.
8: Correct.
9: Oh, no snakes in Nevada territory this time of year.
8: Why not?
9: Too cold. Maybe brandy for other purposes, like drinkies?
8: Maybe.
9: Or maybe to give lady named Cleo to make warm?
8: The lady named Cleo has hired me to do a job, that's all.
9: Oh, sure.
8: She wants me to find her husband.
9: Oh, sure.
8: And she's paying me very well.
9: Oh, sure.
8: Hey, boy. You know what you are?
9: No, what I are?
8: Alf den Knödel.
9: Alf den Knödel?
8: Yes. Now, carry this down to the lobby for me. I'm ready to leave the comforts of the Carlton Hotel and head for the wilds of Nevada.
9: Alf den Knödel.
2: Do you see speed laws and other regulations as restrictive? Or do you look upon them as protective? When a police officer writes a summons for traffic violations, do you see him as an enemy or a friend? Your life may depend on your attitudes. Statistics clearly indicate that where laws are obeyed, deaths go down. It's no secret that emotional immaturity is the major factor in our accident rate. How else but childish can you describe the notion that breaking a traffic regulation is a way of getting away with something? What could be more infantile than believing one can prove his superiority by ignoring a stoplight? Unfortunately, too many drivers on the road subscribe to that kind of emotional outlook. The result is tragic. Almost 85% of all traffic accidents in America are caused by careless, childish driving. We hope you know our traffic laws and the people who enforce them are there to help save your life.
8: A lady named Cleo, whom I had traveled over 1,000 miles to help, turned out to be a fat shrew of 50, and her desperate need of me was to find a husband who had understandably tried to blot out his memory of her with drink. By the time I found him, he'd done pretty well. I figured they deserved each other, so I brought him back, memory and all. But I was left in the middle of the Nevada desert, miles from the railroad. I'd been riding for a full day when I heard a strange sound in the desert stillness, or at least a strange sound for that lonesome place. It was a baby's cry. And then I saw the wagon. It sat alone, without horses, forlorn in the sand, no sign of life, except the sound. I dismounted and walked toward the wagon.
4: Get away from that wagon.
8: Well, I thought it was deserted.
4: Move away, mister, while you still can.
8: Is this all right?
4: Now get on your horse and ride on.
8: Are you alone here?
4: That don't matter.
8: A woman can't last out here by herself. Where's your man?
4: Clear out, mister.
8: What's that you've been digging?
4: It don't concern you.
8: Is it a grave? Who's it for?
4: The baby and me.
8: Look, I don't know what this is all about, but won't you let me help you?
4: You can't help us none.
8: I can try.
4: You ain't a doctor, are you?
8: No, I'm not.
4: Move on, then.
8: What's wrong with the baby?
4: Typhoid. Typhoid fever.
8: Well, maybe I could have.
4: Hold fast, mister. I just as soon shoot you dead as know you got a killing fever from us.
8: But you just can't stay out here and...
4: I ain't got the strength to dig another grave.
8: Has the doctor seen your baby?
4: No.
8: Well, then you can't be sure it's typhoid.
4: Mr. Mulrooney knows.
8: Who?
4: Mulrooney, the wagon master. He knows the symptoms.
8: And he just cut you loose? Left you out here to die?
4: He said it was either the baby and me or the whole wagon train.
8: Are they sending help?
4: What can they do?
8: Well, there's a settlement less than a day's ride from here. We'll hitch my horse to the wagon
4: no.
8: and head out.
4: They won't let us in. The wagon train's there by now. They'll know about the typhoid. They'll never let us in, not now.
8: Look, there's fresh water and food in my saddlebag. Enough to hold you till I get back.
4: Where are you going?
8: To get help.
4: Mister, you don't have to do this.
8: Let's just say I want to.

0: Pardon me, ma'am.
1: Yes?
0: They said at the store I'd find a doctor at this house.
1: Yes, that's right.
0: Well, my name is Paladin. I'd like to speak to the doctor, if I may.
1: You are, Mr. Paladin.
0: You're the doctor?
1: Dr. Phyllis Thackeray.
0: Oh. How do you do?
1: Didn't they tell you down at the store?
0: Well, there were some looks.
1: I guess people out here haven't got used to the idea of a woman doctor. Most of them won't even believe I am a doctor.
0: Are you?
1: My diploma's inside, if you care to look.
0: Oh, well, no, I'm not the patient.
1: Who is that?
0: A woman and her baby.
1: What's wrong with them?
0: The baby might have typhoid fever.
1: Might have?
0: Well, I'm not sure.
1: Where are they?
0: They're lying in a wagon a day's ride from here.
1: I see.
0: It's a long ride.
1: You'll find my horse in the stable. By the time you have him saddled, I'll be ready to go.
0: You're quite a woman.
1: I'm a doctor, Mr. Paladin.
0: Wait a minute.
1: Oh. Looks like a delegation, doesn't it?
0: Yeah.
2: Just a minute, you two. I got something to say.
1: Yes, Mr. Davis?
2: Mister, you didn't tell us those people had typhoid fever.
0: No, I didn't. Who did?
3: I did. My name's Jeremiah Mulrooney.
0: Well, now, Mulrooney. You don't look like a murderer.
3: What?
0: You sentenced that woman and her baby to die when you left them out in the desert.
3: They're diseased.
0: You've done nothing to help them?
2: Look, mister, typhoid's a terrible thing. It's nothing to fool around with. We don't want it here.
3: He that touches pitch shall be defiled forthwith. You've consorted with the disease. The fever is upon you, too. So, you'd better make tracks, mister.
1: Wait. Mr. Davis, he's not even sure it is typhoid.
3: I'm sure. I saw it.
0: You're not qualified to say.
3: And who says she is? Are you going out there with this man, Miss Thackeray?
1: Well, of course, Mr. Davis. I'm a doctor.
2: All right, that's up to you. But once you mix with a fever, you're not welcome back here. And don't try bringing those fever patients back here, either.
0: If we have to bring them back, we will.
2: Look, we got folks to protect, children of our own. We'll shoot you down if we have to keep them safe.
1: They mean what they say, Mr. Paladin.
0: So do I. You ready to go?
1: I'm ready.

0: I guess perhaps I wasn't used to the idea of a woman doctor myself, especially one as pretty as Phyllis Thackeray. She rode beside me through the desert, all night, without rest, without complaint. Now it was just after sunrise.
1: Maybe I should have brought something for saddle sores.
0: You want to rest?
1: I want to get to that baby.
0: Yeah, shouldn't be long now.
1: Good.
0: You know, you should be on a velvet settee, wearing a hoop skirt and fluttering your eyelash over a fan.
1: I tried that. It was too easy.
0: Is that why you studied medicine? This was hard?
1: Maybe, something like that.
0: Wasn't it tough enough practicing back east?
1: I guess I'm as much missionary as physician. I was the second woman to graduate from my medical school. Others came after me. It was difficult for all of us, but gradually we're becoming accepted as something better than freaks.
0: You're not accepted yet. You just got run out of town.
1: Maybe I'm not the missionary I think I am. Or the doctor.
0: Well, we'll see. There's the wagon up ahead.
1: I don't see anybody.
0: Neither do I. Come on.

0: They're in there, all right. Both sleeping.
1: Hope that's what it is.
0: Is there anything I can do?
1: Just help me up there. And cross your fingers.
0: Doctor, coffee's ready.
1: Smells good.
0: The food will be ready in a minute. Here.
1: Well, thanks.
0: How are they?
1: Well, the mother's suffering from exhaustion, exposure, nerves, no sleep.
0: The baby? Typhoid?
1: Well, maybe. I don't know yet.
0: Mulrooney knows all the symptoms.
1: So do I. High fever, red spots, delirium, and a coma that leads to the crisis. The baby has all of them. Still, it could be something else. But whatever it is, I can't do much for her in this wilderness.
0: You want to take them back to town?
1: Yes.
0: You know what that means?
1: Yes.
0: It's necessary, medically?
1: Yes.
0: I'll hitch the horses to the wagon.
1: Mr. Paladin.
0: Hmm?
1: You don't have to come with me.
0: I wouldn't miss it. There's something about that Mulrooney's face I didn't like.
2: Stop that wagon right there. Don't come no
1: farther.
0: Whoa.
1: Whoa. They have guns, Mr. Paladin.
0: I'm going to try to talk some sense into their heads. Here, hold the reins.
3: Stand right there. No closer.
0: Dr. Thackeray has examined the woman and child. The woman has no signs of typhoid.
2: Her child is diseased.
0: The doctor isn't sure the baby has typhoid.
2: I'm sure.
0: That baby needs treatment. Now, Mr. Davis, you're a sensible man. Are you going to let Mulrooney sentence a woman and child to death?
3: We'll bring what you need out here. But you ain't bringing them into town.
0: They'll be completely isolated in the doctor's office.
3: Paladin, they're sick and we can't take the chance. We've got to protect them.
0: They're not as sick as you people. Now, you may be able to keep them out of this settlement. But you'll carry your own sickness with you wherever you go. You'll die again every time you see a baby smile.
3: We've got our own kids to think about.
0: How do your children cry when they're sick? Any different from that baby? Suppose it was your child crying like that. Would you send it to the desert to die? Now listen to me, all of you. I'm driving that wagon to the doctor's office, and don't you try to stop me. If you need a doctor, you know where she'll be.
2: We won't let you do it, Paladin. We won't let you bring disease and pestilence into our midst.
1: I'm afraid they'll use those guns, Mr. Paladin.
0: Get back there with Mrs. Benson. Both of you lie flat.
1: You going to try it?
0: Go on, get back.
1: Mr. Paladin, are you all right?
0: Fine, fine, we're through. I'll have you in your office in another minute.
4: 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From the Orange Bowl, CBS News sports experts will call the thrills in the Oklahoma-Syracuse contest. Syracuse will be making its second appearance at the Orange Bowl this year with an 8-1 record. Sporting a 9-1 record, Oklahoma will make its fourth appearance. There'll be plenty of excitement at the Cotton Bowl, too, where Texas Christian will be battling it out with the Air Force Academy. The Texans have made it with an 8-2 this year, and the Air Force Academy is the Cinderella team of college football, with 9 wins, no losses, and 1 tie to date. No matter where you go, no matter what else you're doing on New Year's Day, here's CBS Radio's on-the-spot broadcast of the Orange Bowl and Cotton Bowl games.
0: All through that night, I sat on her porch and kept watch, seeing their torches, hearing the voice of Mulrooney haranguing the townspeople, working them up. But they didn't come. And inside, the doctor worked with her patients. It was after dawn when she came out to me.
1: still quiet?
5: Oh, well. Mulroney is still working on them like a witch doctor.
1: There's breakfast inside. You'd better eat something. I'll stand guard for a while.
5: Thanks. How's Miss Benson?
1: She'll be all right after she gets some rest.
5: And the baby?
1: The fever broke last night.
5: Well, what does that mean?
1: It isn't typhoid.
5: Not typhoid? You sure?
1: Yes.
5: Well, how can you be certain? You've only been with her overnight.
1: You still doubt me, don't you, Mr. Paladin?
5: The symptoms are there.
1: Symptoms can be ambiguous. Now get your breakfast. You need it.
5: All right.
6: Mr. Paladin.
5: Well, Mrs. Benson, it's nice to see you up and around.
6: I wish I could tell you how much I appreciate it.
5: Oh, no. No gratitude before breakfast. Baby's better, huh?
6: Yes, much better.
5: Mrs. Benson.
6: Hmm?
5: Why does Mulroney hate you so much?
6: My husband died early on the trip. After a while, Mulroney wanted me to marry him. Said it was God's will to care for widows, and he was the chosen messenger. I wouldn't let him near me. Then the baby got sick.
7: Come outside.
5: What is it?
7: They're coming. Look.
5: I'll handle them. Go inside with Mrs. Benson.
7: No, maybe I can help.
5: You take care of your patients. You may have some new ones.
7: I want to stay.
5: All right, but stand back.
8: That's far enough, Mulroney. This torch is the fire of truth and justice, Paladin. It will burn away the seeds that Clara Benson has spread among us. It will scourge the disease from our souls and bodies and purify these homes again.
0: The only disease is in you, Mulroney. Mrs. Benson is well, and the baby is out of danger.
8: Lies! In the very face of judgment.
0: Mulroney, I'm giving you 15 seconds to drop that torch and call off those rifles.
8: The flames of the just will banish this scourge. Let the fires rage in the land of...
0: You have 10 seconds.
7: Wait! Listen, all of you. That baby never had typhoid fever.
8: Don't believe her. I saw the child raging with fever, livid with rash.
7: That rash was measles. 3-day measles.
8: You're lying.
5: 3-day measles, Mr. Mulroney. And you left them to die because of it.
7: Mrs. Benson, bring the baby out.
8: No, it's not true. You're trying to humiliate me, to belittle me.
7: You'll see. All of you. The fever is down. The rash has faded. Her eyes are bright. There, look.
0: Look at her, Mulroney. You can kill people with hate. But not with 3-day measles.
9: Mulroney, 3-day measles.
8: Stop! Stop this! You can't laugh at me! Stop! Paladin!
9: Mulroney, don't be a fool!
8: I'm going to kill you, Paladin. I'm going to laugh at your grave!
1: You see?
5: There's no need. He's dead.
1: You shoot very straight.
10: Mr. Paladin.
5: What do you want?
10: Mr. Paladin. Well, I guess it was wrong to listen to him. He seemed to have so much book learning. But he was just setting us against each other. I'm glad we woke up in time.
5: Next time, you better wake up a little sooner. Dr. Thackeray, this town hasn't been too good for you. Maybe you'd like to come along with me. They can always use a good doctor in San Francisco.
10: Oh, please, man. I guess we ain't been very friendly, but we'll make it up to you if you'll forgive us and stay.
5: Well... Dr. Thackeray?
1: Thanks, Mr. Paladin, for your offer. But there are too many of those velvet settees in San Francisco. I'll stay here where I'm needed.
11: good afternoon, Mr. Paladin.
5: Good afternoon, hey boy.
11: You get in late last night. Sleep all day. Now up, I'm feeling fine.
5: I do indeed.
11: Oh, you have good time with Lady Cleo?
5: Lady Cleo?
11: Lady will send for you, you know.
5: Oh, as a matter of fact, I'd forgotten about her.
11: Oh, sure.
5: I met a lady who was much more charming. A lady doctor.
11: Oh, sure.
5: Yeah. As a matter of fact, I've had a fine case of three-day measles.
11: Oh, yeah, the three-day measles. Oh, sure.
5: It's true.
11: Oh, you got dirty laundry. You put out tonight.
5: To coin a phrase, hey, boy. Oh, sure.

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4: A man with a crystal ball. That's what fellow newsmen and laymen alike have called NBC's Alex Dreyer. During the dark days of World War II, Alex Dreyer called the turn of events on the fall of France, on the Nazi march into Russia, the Allied invasion of North Africa. He predicted to within 4 days the date of Germany's surrender. On the American political scene, his record has been equally impressive. How does he do it? Well, Alex Dreyer is a man on the go, searching out the source of news, getting the stories direct from the people who shape the course of events. 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
2: Groucho, Irene Schlunecker is waiting to speak to you now, and her partner is a special guest, one whom I think you'll find quite surprising, Mr. Truman Tomlin. So, folks, you come in, please, and meet Groucho Marx.
3: Well, welcome. Welcome to You Bet Your Life. Say the secret word and divide an extra $100. It's a common word, something you always have with you. Truman Schlunecker and Irene Truman. Now, which one? Your name is Schlunecker?
5: No, sir.
3: Your name is Schlunecker?
6: My name is Schlunecker.
3: There isn't anybody named Schlunecker, and you know it.
6: Me.
3: Zinzi Fahirat? Uh-huh. To whom?
6: Conrad Schlunecker.
3: Now, what was your maiden name?
6: Spear.
3: And you let go of a name like that to trade it for Schlunecker? You're a brave woman, Irene. And you're Truman Schlunecker, huh?
5: No, sir.
3: You're Truman Tomlin, yes. Tomlin, huh?
5: Yes, sir.
3: Truman and Schlunecker, huh? Sounds like the Democratic ticket in 1948. What sort of work do you do, Truman?
5: For the past 10 years, Groucho, I've been in the oil business. Mm. Out here in Los Angeles, I have an office in Beverly Hills.
3: Oh, well, there's a lot of oil in L.A., and most of it comes from the city council. Well, have you always been in this crooked business?
5: Well, no, sir. I was in show business, Groucho, for...
3: Oh, you were in another crooked business.
5: Yes, sir.

0: led a pretty shady life, haven't you?
1: I was a singer and wrote several songs.
0: A songwriter?
1: Yes, sir.
0: Truman Tomlin. Tomlin. Oh. Just a moment. Are you Pinky Tomlin?
1: Yes, sir.
0: Oh. Well, snap my suspenders. I thought you were Carmen Lombardo. Truman, I remember you very well. You were the Georgia Gibbs of the 1930s. What was that song you were always singing? Who's Your Little Hoosers or something?
1: No,
0: didn't
1: sir,
0: you write that?
1: Well, no, I think the one you might be thinking about was The Object of My Affection.
0: Well, sure. The object of my affections. I remember that. Do you remember that song, Eileen?
2: Heavens, yes. You couldn't turn on a radio in the 30s without hearing that.
0: Why don't you sing it, Pinky?
1: I'd like to. Thank
0: you. Do you have any particular key that you'd like to sing it in?
1: I prefer one, yes, sir. I'd like the key of G, please.
0: Key of G? Would you like some oil on the key?
1: That'd help a little. D7, George, or something like that.
0: Give him a D7, huh? Sing it, George.
1: I'll try, sir.

0: Yankee, that song is as good today as it was 25 years ago, and it's a vast improvement over the many songs that you hear now.
1: Bless you. I appreciate it.
0: Well, you're both a couple of charmers, and I'm sure you'll get married later on this evening. I've enjoyed talking to you, Pinky. You wrote some real good songs, and I think you should write more.
1: We need more of those. Thank you.
0: Now let's play You Bet Your Life. You selected plants, animals, and birds. If you miss two in a row, you're out. If you get four in a row right, you win $1,000. Now, all spiders have the same number of legs. How many do they have?
2: Six.
0: Very close. It's eight.
3: Well, that brings up the three. You now have one wrong.
0: Now, what kind of fruit is a Rome beauty?
2: An apple.
0: I was going to say Lola Lola Brigida. Huh? An apple is right, huh?
3: Well, you're on the right track again. You have one right.
0: What is the proper word for a group of fish?
1: School.
2: A school
0: is right, yeah.
3: You now have two right.
0: What are wrens, thrashes, and finches?
2: Birds.
1: They're birds.
0: I thought that was a law firm, huh? That's right.
3: You now have three right. Get the next one right, and $1,000 is yours.
0: What do you call a flower that blooms and dies in one season? In other words, it requires replanting each year.
1: An annual?
0: Annual is right.
3: You got four in a row, you win $1,000.
0: Now you've won $1,000. You can keep it and quit, or else you can come back at the end of the show and try to double your money. You may even get a chance at $10,000. So go over and sit down and think about it. No matter what you decide to do, thanks for being on the show.
2: Thank you. Yes,
0: thank you.
4: In just a moment, our second couple will join Groucho to play You Bet Your Life.
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1: I'm Bill Holden, folks, and what I have to say is aimed at me as much as you. We live in a beautiful area, and it's up to us to keep it that way. Keep it clean. 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
0: If you throw paper in the street, you're...

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1: Groucho, we have Nancy Oots and Frank Sampson on deck. So, folks, come in, please, and meet Groucho Marx.
2: Welcome to You Bet Your Life. Say the secret word and divide an extra $100. It's a common word, something you will always have with you. Nancy Oots, eh? Where did you get a name like Oots?
3: Well, we traced it back, and it's a German name. We traced it back seven generations.
2: Was your father a Quaker? Perhaps it was Quaker Roots. Well, I certainly can't continue to call you Miss Oots. Shall I just call you Nancy?
3: No, why don't you call me by my nickname, Tootsie?
2: Oh. How would it be if I'd call you in the morning? Tootsie Ootsie, is that it?
3: Yeah, Tootsie Oots, yeah.
2: Oh, well, that's a most unusual name, even for this show. Let's see, you're James Frank Oots, is that your name?
4: No, I'm Frank Sampson.
2: Frank Sampson?
4: Yes.
2: Well, that name fits you. You look strong and hale and hearty. Are you an ex-football player?
4: No, I'm a tree surgeon, Groucho.
2: Oh.
4: The Sampson Tree Service in Beverly Hills.
2: What kind of service do you give the trees? Do you check the tires on the rubber tree, for instance?
4: Well, no, ours is kind of a shady business, and I'm trying to turn over a new leaf. And we do everything from trimming trunks to pruning limbs on nice saplings.
2: Oh. Now, how did I get into this? I suppose you live out of a trunk and you have little branches all over Southern California.
4: Well, no, we have a sprouting business, but my bill collectors seem to have me out on a limb, and there's a lot of fallout in this organization.
2: You know, you keep this up and somebody's going to hang you from one of your patients. I thought we'd never get out of the woods. Do you have a job, Tootsie?
3: Yeah, I'm a stewardess for United Airlines.
2: You steward with United Airlines?
3: Huh?
2: I thought they only allowed two drinks to a passenger.
3: That's right. Well, I'm a stewardess.
2: Oh, you're a steward. I don't hear very well.
3: You don't.
2: You see, my collar is too tight. You know, if you were actually a stewardess in an airline, as soon as you walked out here, you'd have put a pillow under my head, shoved a plate of baked chicken on my lap, and said, sorry, we'd be 3 hours late getting into Salt Lake City.
3: No, I wouldn't have done that.
2: You wouldn't?
3: Because I don't fly to Salt Lake City.
2: Tootsie, are you for higher up?
3: Sir?
2: Well, let me rephrase that.
3: Yeah, you do that.
2: Are you hooked?
3: No, sir.
2: You're not married?
3: No, sir.
2: You ought to be ashamed of yourself, an attractive girl like you. Are you engaged?
3: No, sir.
2: Well, how is it you happen to snag one of your handsome, wealthy passengers?
3: Well, United doesn't employ married girls.
2: They don't employ married
3: girls?
2: No. Well, how come?
3: Well, most...
2: Well, why do they call it United? That's not the American way. Why don't they employ married girls?
3: Well, most of the airlines have this rule.
2: Oh, well, that's ridiculous. If all employers adopted that attitude, the human race would disappear in 50 years. Which, at present, it's going to do in 25. What's the reason for this old-fashioned and selfish attitude?
3: Well, they figure that if you're married and you have to stay over in Denver somewhere, that you'll be concerned about your husband, see?
2: Why should an airline stewardess worry more than any other wife?
3: Well, look, other wives are home, you see, when their husbands come in.
2: That's what you think, eh? Good many of them are still at the bingo table. Playing for frozen dinners. Samson, does your wife worry when you're up there in a plane with a pretty stewardess like Tootsie?
4: Well, I'm not married, Groucho.
2: You're not married? Well, hot diggity dog. Here we go. You say you're not married? What kind of a girl are you after?
4: Well, a nice feminine type.
2: Feminine. Well, they're the best kind, the feminine. Tootsie, would you say that you're the feminine type? For example, do you like to cook?
3: Yeah, I don't cook too well, though. I cook grits real well.
2: Grits?
3: Yeah. Well, grits are real good.
2: Grits are good?
3: Yeah, especially in the morning with ham gravy on them, you know, for breakfast. I know you Westerners never have heard of that.
2: Listen, anything is good with ham gravy on it. Even an old shoe. Well, you're a nice couple, and my guess is that you'll be married in very short order. You'll hate each other, but you're going to get married anyhow. Well, anyhow, let's see how you work together as a team. Now, you have chosen locations of famous landmarks. You ought to be good at this because you're always traveling mm-hmm. around.
3: Hey,
2: you know Mr. Fenneman?
3: Yeah, I met him.
2: You like him?
3: Yeah.
2: Would you like to slip him some grits?
3: You think you'd like him?
1: I've never had him, I don't think.
3: Oh, you haven't?
1: No.
3: Oh, well?
2: You supply... She said, if you supply the ham, and you've got plenty of that, she'll supply the grits. All right. I'm going to ask you some questions. If you miss two in a row, you're kaput. You know what that means?
3: Yeah, I know. We're out. Uh-huh.
2: Yeah. If you get four in a row right, you win $1,000. Now, remember your partner, so don't answer before you...
3: Oh, I'm going to talk to him first.
2: Yeah. He's going to talk to you last, too. Now, what city do you find Trafalgar Square? Talk it over.
3: You say.
4: How about Denmark, Groucho?
2: Oh, I think Denmark is very nice, but obviously that's not the right answer, though. It's London, England.
1: We have one wrong now. Yeah. If you get the next one wrong, you're out of the game.
2: Now, in what city do you find the Arc de Triomphe or Triumph?
4: In Paris.
2: That's right, yeah.
1: Now you're going, you have
2: used
1: one
2: to be
1: right.
2: In, used to be in Denmark and moved. All right. Now, in what country would you find Monte Carlo, the Monte Carlo Resort? In what country? Now, that's been in the news a lot.
4: France?
2: No, I'm sorry. It's Monaco. They moved it from Denmark.
1: You now have one wrong.
3: Yeah.
1: Get the next one wrong, and you're out of the game.
2: Okay. Now, in what country would you find the Kiel Canal? K-I-E-L. They've got one
4: along. Should we try Finland? Finland.
2: No, it's Germany.
4: Germany.
2: Well, you missed two in a row, and I don't think there was much chance of you getting four in a row right. So, I think it's just as well that you leave now. We don't want you to go away broke because we like you personally. But you're real cute, and I hope you two do get married. And you can be up in the tree together.
3: Yeah.
2: I'm going to ask you one question for $100. Is that fair?
3: That's fair.
2: Now, this is something different than what we normally do. Now, listen very carefully. I'm going to read your mind. Are you ready? Now, take a number. Don't tell me what it is. Take a number from... You could do it any number, but take a number from 1 to 10 just for convenience.
3: Okay.
2: All right, now double it.
3: Okay.
2: Now, add 8. I thought that would throw him. Now, divide it by 2, the total that you have. All right? Now, okay. Subtract the original number that you started with.
3: Okay.
2: Your answer is 4. Is that right?
3: How did you know?
2: Isn't that right? You are.
3: That's right. That's right. That was very good.
2: Well, all right. Now you win $100.
1: Oh.
2: Give him the money.
3: Oh, okay, right.
2: Give him the money.
3: Thank you.
2: Thanks for being on the show.
3: Thank you.
1: We'll find out if our first couple will try for $10,000 in just a moment.
0: Hey, Joe, is that man in the control room just trying to be friendly with you, or is he trying to attract your attention for some other reason, huh?
5: Oh, for heaven's sakes, he's signaling we're on the air.
0: But it isn't time for the Red Foley show yet.
5: Well, we've got to do something. Wait, I know what we can do. A little advance advertising about this week's program.
0: Hey, are you sure the station won't send us a bill?
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0: Yeah, Joe, you're going to break me up. 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
2: Mr. Fannerman, who wants to get a crack at the money?
1: Well, Irene Schlunegger and Pinky Tomlin are all set to try, and here they are.
2: You've won $1,000. Now, if you decide to try for the 10 and you fail, you wind up with a total of 500. What are you going to do?
3: We're going to take...
2: You're going to go ahead, huh?
1: Yes, sir.
2: Pick a number from 1 to 10 and spin the wheel. If any number besides the one you pick comes up, the question is worth 2,000. If your number comes up, the question is worth 10. Now, what number do you want? Have you chosen a number?
3: 5.
2: Is that all right with
1: yes,
2: you?
1: Yes, sir, that's fine.
2: Give it a turn.
1: Give a good hard twist.

Well, you picked five and it came two, so this question is worth $2,000. Let's see how well you read your newspaper. For $2,000, tell me who succeeded Charles Wilson as Secretary of Defense in 1957. This is fairly recent.

0: Answer?
1: Sorry.
0: Take a guess.
2: McLean.
0: Well, you're close with McLean. It's McElroy. Neil H. McElroy. Well, I'm sorry you missed it, but so you wind up with $500 together. It isn't too bad. Congratulations, and thanks for being with us.
2: Thank you.
0: Sorry you didn't win more.
1: Thank you, sir.
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0: The Adventures of the Saint, starring Vincent Price. The Saint, based on characters created by Leslie Charteris and known to millions from books, magazines, and motion pictures. 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
1: Mr. Templar? Mr. Templar.
2: I'm asleep.
1: Mr. Templar.
2: Noisy dream.
1: You're not dreaming,
2: that's
1: Mr. Templar.
2: That's what you say. I'm alone in my bedroom. I'm in bed. It's dark.
1: Oh, but you're not alone. I'm here.
2: Go away.
1: I'm sorry. I didn't climb into your bedroom in the middle of the night merely to go away again.
2: Well, what did you expect? A 21-gun salute?
1: I expect your attention. You can't see me, can you?
2: No, I'd be even happier if I couldn't hear you.
1: But I can see you, however. You're silhouetted against the window behind you.
2: That was cunning of me.
1: It helps me aim the gun I'm pointing at you.
2: I'm so glad. I'd hate to have your aim suffer. What do I do now? Get up, put the lights on,
1: You don't do anything of the kind.
2: No? Why? Are you shy?
1: Yeah. Let's say I'm shy.
2: That's why you insist on holding this conversation with me in the dark. A conversation, obviously, that wouldn't be about the weather. What would it be about?
1: Well, I'm a writer.
2: A writer and shy? Nonsense.
1: I need some advice.
2: The only advice I can give all writers is don't.
1: I'm writing a book about murder. I'm calling it The Story of a Perfect Crime.
2: Sounds interesting.
1: Thank you. What I came here for was to have you tell me whether or not the murder my book deals with is really a perfect crime.
2: Go on.
1: The man to be murdered, in my book, that is, suffers from heart disease. He's a completely unpleasant character, a financier and a crooked one. A man who deserves to die.
2: Mm-hmm, and he suffers from heart disease.
1: For this condition, he takes daily, at stated hours, capsules containing medicine. Capsules upon which his life depends. Now then, the murderer, in my book, that is, decides to poison the financier.
2: Well, that's not cricket.
1: No, it's murder. Murder that will be poisoning without poison.
2: I'm waiting breathlessly for the next chapter.
1: The murderer steals one of the capsules, pours the medicine out, and replaces the medicine with powdered sugar. He returns the capsule to the financier's pillbox. In due course, the financier reaches the capsule, takes it. His weak heart, lacking the medicine he needs, fails. And there you have poisoning without poison.
2: Very ingenious.
1: I think so. The poisoner can't be traced through the poison he purchased because he didn't purchase any. The murdered man is assumed to have died a natural death. An autopsy will show no poison in his body since there wasn't any. Well, is it a perfect crime?
2: I can't see any flaws in it.
1: Good. And if you can't, I don't imagine the critics will.
2: Don't you mean the police?
1: Why should the police be interested in the book I'm writing?
2: Why should the critics be interested in the murder you're committing?
1: You're not serious.
2: You are.
1: I rather think I must leave now. Be getting light soon. No, no, don't move. I still have the gun pointing at you. If I had to shoot you, it wouldn't be a perfect crime, but you'd be dead nonetheless. But that wouldn't interest you, would it? Well, good night, Mr. Templar, and pleasant dreams.
2: Thanks. Loads.

0: Coffee?
1: Your toast, Mr. Templer, and the morning paper.
2: Oh, thank you.
1: You're up early this morning, aren't you?
2: I couldn't sleep. Hey, any resemblance between this toast and toast is purely coincidental. What does your chef do, tan the stuff?
1: Oh, no, Mr. Templer.
2: He probably uses old shoe leather.
1: What's the matter? Don't you like the headlines?
2: Can't say that I do. Frank A. Clark, noted financier, dies of heart attack as police arrest him for alleged embezzlement.
1: Oh, was he a friend of yours, Mr. Templer?
2: No, but he was a financier. He was crooked, and he had a weak heart.
1: No wonder he died when he got arrested.
2: Depends on whether he took medicine in capsules.
1: What depends on that, sir?
2: Murder, my friend. Murder.

0: Taxi! Hey, taxi!
1: Oh, no, Louie.
2: Oh, yeah, Louie.
1: Out of all the taxicabs in this city, why do I keep getting yours?
2: Out of all the fares in this city, why do I keep getting you?
1: You have a point there.
2: I'll go right home and shop.
1: You stay where you are.
2: You want to go home with me?
1: No.
2: What's the matter with my home?
1: Nothing.
2: I live there, don't I? My wife lives there. My kids live there.
1: You have no children.
2: Don't get personal.
1: I'm sorry.
2: Man spends every spare minute he's got hoping.
1: Louis.
2: Did Julius Caesar have children? Did Alexander the Great have children? Did Napoleon have children?
1: Yes.
2: Me, they didn't send an announcement to.
1: Louis, will you please drive me to 1893 Waterview Drive? I'm in a hurry.
2: Okay, okay. 1893 Waterview Drive. Who lives there?
1: A gentleman named Frank A. Clark. Except that he doesn't live there, Louis. He's dead there.

0: You're going to keep company with a corpse, Mr. Templer?
1: I am going to visit his surviving relatives, if any.
0: Why?
1: Does it occur to you that it might be none of your business?
0: Sure.
1: It's none of your business?
0: Well, now that we got that clear, why are you going to visit his relatives?
1: Louis, stop the car, quick.
0: Okay. Stop. What happened?
1: We've reached 1893 Waterview Drive.
0: Oh, I'm careless about little details like that.
1: Here, Louis, and don't forget to mention it to your income tax collector.
0: I'll write to him. Hey, don't you want me to wait?
1: No, but you will, Louis. You will.
2: Well, hello there.
1: Hello. This is the Clark home, isn't it?
2: Sure, and I'm a Clark niece. And you're...
1: Simon Templer, an old friend of your uncle's.
2: You're not old.
1: Well, I...
2: And you're not a friend of my uncle's. Come in, anyway.
1: Oh, thank you.
2: Because maybe you can be a friend of mine.
1: Oh.
2: In here.
1: Tell me, do you need a friend?
2: No, but I like them when they're as tall as you and... Oh, my name is Inez. Inez Francis.
1: I'm very glad to know you, Miss Francis.
2: It probably won't be when you really get to know me.
1: I realize perhaps I shouldn't have come today. You must be all broken up by your uncle's death.
2: Who, me?
1: Well, perhaps the family.
2: Well, that's me. I'm the family.
1: Your uncle must have been a lonely man.
2: No, he didn't mind. He had me in the market and all those people he was swindling. Oh, and of course he had Mr. Hartzell and Charlie Melvin.
1: Who are Hartzell and Charlie Melvin?
2: Charlie's sort of a weedy youth. Uncle's secretary, very anemic. I ignore him.
1: And Hartzell?
2: Uncle's lawyer. And I fondly suspect as big a crook as Uncle was. But very spatted, you know.
1: Spatted?
2: Uh-huh. On the shoes. And gardeniaed in the buttonhole. And I've a sneaking suspicion whiskied in the liver.
1: How untidy. Nobody else close to Uncle?
2: Nope.
1: Well, then it boils down to one of you three.
2: What does?
1: Who's happy now that Uncle's dead?
2: I am. Hartzell is. Charlie is.
1: That covers the field. Why?
2: Uncle had a lot of money. I get it now. Hartzell stole some money from Uncle. He won't go to jail now. Charlie was implicated in Uncle's crooked deal. Charlie won't go to jail now.
1: Mm. And who has a deep, slightly hoarse voice?
2: I don't.
1: No. Which means that you're not the one who came to my room last night.
2: No, but if you ask prettily, perhaps I'll come tonight.
1: I know, sir.
2: Look at your etchings.
1: I don't have any etchings.
2: I'll bring some with me.
1: Are the others around?
2: Mm-hmm. Sitting around practicing grief-stricken looks for the funeral. That happy event is this afternoon. I'd better get dressed for it.
1: But you are dressed.
2: But not for a funeral. Would you excuse me for just a minute?
1: Oh, of course.
3: Oh, here you are, Inez.
2: Greetings, Mr. Templer. This is Charlie. Charlie, this is Mr. Templer.
3: Glad to meet you.
1: How do you do?
2: He doesn't. Entertain Mr. Templer for me, Charlie. I gotta find a dress that's sad looking.
3: I'd like to stay and entertain you, but I've gotta hurry. You see, I'm Mr. Clark's secretary.
1: In his condition, he doesn't need a secretary.
3: Well, I'm Mr. Clark's former secretary. No, I'm the former Mr. Clark's... No, I get it now.
1: Relax.
3: Oh, I'm relaxed.
1: Well, then why are you in such a hurry?
3: Well, I have to go out and hire some mourners, haven't I?
1: Why?
3: Well, it wouldn't look nice if there were only three of us at the funeral. Inez, Mr. Hartzell, and myself.
1: No, especially since you'll all be grinning from ear to ear. May I ask you a question?
3: Of course.
1: Has your voice ever been deeper?
3: Deep? Heavens, no. Ta-ta.
1: Goodbye. Charlie, my boy. Or is he my boy?
4: Oh, this... Oh, good morning.
1: Good morning. My name is Templer, and I'm...
4: Hartzell is my name. I'm sorry. I can't talk to you now. I'm in a hurry.
1: Why?
4: My tailor's expecting me.
1: Your tailor?
4: You'd hardly expect me to attend Mr. Clark's funeral in this, would you?
1: Impossible.
4: You see? So, if you don't mind, I'll just run along. Oh.
1: Yes?
4: What are you doing here?
1: Looking for a man with a deep voice.
4: Oh, sorry. Mine isn't. But why are you looking for a man with a deep voice?
1: He told me how Mr. Clark was murdered.
4: Well, that explains it. What?
1: Yes, he was murdered.
4: But Mr. Clark died of heart failure.
1: Indeed.
4: You must be... I demand an explanation immediately.
1: You've forgotten one thing, Mr. Hartzell.
4: What's that?
1: Your tailor is waiting.
4: But I...
1: And tailors are sometimes very temperamental. Besides, we can discuss this some other time.
4: This evening?
1: This evening.
4: Here's my card. I'd appreciate your coming. If Mr. Clark was murdered, something must be done about it.
1: Something will be.

0: knocks at my gate. Enter.
1: Oh, Templar, as I live on sufferance and breathe with difficulty, Templar.
2: Hello, Desmond.
1: What happy winds waft you hither, Simon the Subtle?
2: Desmond, I'm not an audience.
1: Oh, Templar, I'm an old ham, and contrary to what they say, hams do not improve by aging. Still a gay adventurer?
2: Well, I'm not especially gay at the moment. Murder.
1: Oh, the last murder that was of any interest to me was that Elsinore thing. You know, when Claudius and Gertrude put their heads together and slipped Gertrude's royal husband a slug of poison in the ear.
2: I remember it well.
1: And the fat prince, Hamlet, I think his name was, mooned about like a ninny, sending Ophelia to a watery grave and the rest of the cast to a most bloody one.
2: You would have made a good Hamlet.
1: Bless you! Oh, I wanted to play Hamlet. Instead, they preferred me as a ventriloquist, confound them.
2: That's why I'm here. You've been a ventriloquist. Oh. I'm involved in a case which hangs on the identity of a voice. Desmond, could anyone change his voice so that it would be completely different from his real voice?
1: Oh, yes. But you'd always know that the second voice wasn't natural.
2: That does it, then.
1: Does what, Simon?
2: Look, Desmond, three people wanted a man named Clark dead. Clark is dead.
1: Well, presumably, therefore, one of the three killed Clark.
2: Yes. Now, I was told of the method whereby Clark was going to be killed, by a very distinctive voice in the dark. Therefore, the problem was simple. Find which of my three suspects had a voice like that and go on from there.
1: Well?
2: Not one of the three has that kind of voice, which leaves me with an interesting problem, but leaves the murderer free to go on murdering.

0: was the corpse, Mr. Temple?
1: Dead. Louis, I want the nearest bookstore.
0: You can't have it. It belongs to a guy named Pestlefleet.
1: Would you please drive me there quickly?
0: Okay. What's the matter? Suddenly decided you want to curl up in front of a fire with a good book?
1: For that, I'd rather have Inez. No, Louis, I merely want to find out how a man can die of poisoning without being poisoned.

0: You didn't stay in that bookstore very long. What's the matter? You didn't like Thistlethwaite?
1: He didn't have the book I wanted.
0: I know a place.
1: Not that kind of book, Louis. What I wanted was a book on heart diseases.
0: Oh, life reading, huh?
1: Interesting.
0: Heart diseases.
1: These stores had one book on heart disease in stock until yesterday.
0: So?
1: Yesterday, the book was sold to a man, Thistlethwaite told me, who behaved in a strenuously agitated fashion. A man named Hartzell.
0: Maybe the name was bothering you. Which reminds me, where am I taking you?
1: Naturally, Louis, to a man named Hartzell. Hartzell in or on his way to Mexico or in?
2: Mr. Templer.
1: Yes, Mr. Hartzell.
2: Come in at once.
1: Oh, thank you.
2: Oh, I'm jittery. That funeral this afternoon.
1: I see. Well, have you tried reading? It's very soothing.
2: I have no patience with books. Now, please tell
1: me. Not even books on heart disease?
2: Hmm? Oh, why? Excuse me. Hello? Oh, yes, Inez. What? Oh, how dreadful. Oh, yes, at once. Goodbye.
1: You're pale.
2: I'm shocked. Charlie Melvin. You know him?
1: Mr. Clark's secretary.
2: Yes, well, it seems that something's happened to him.
1: Why?
2: He's dead.

0: tell him to hurry, Temper, hurry.
1: We're almost there. Mr. Hartzell, did Inez say who discovered the body?
0: Yes, she did. She'd been visiting some friends, returned home, and...
1: Couldn't have been an accidental death. Coincidence doesn't stretch that far. You know, if he was murdered...
0: You still think the police believe Clark was murdered, too?
1: Not the police, me.
2: Oh, Mr. Hartzell. Oh, Simon.
1: Hello, Inez.
2: Come in. Getting to be embarrassing, all this sudden death.
1: It might be more than embarrassing. It might be fatal.
2: It was, but Charlie...
0: How did it happen?
2: He shot himself.
1: The police, have
2: you... I just phoned him.
1: Well, then we'd better hurry. Come on.
2: Well, this is his room, in here. I heard the shot... And...
1: When?
2: About an hour ago.
1: But you phoned Hartzell here only 15 minutes ago.
2: I didn't know it was a shot at first. Charlie was supposed to come upstairs. When he didn't, I realized... Well, there he is.
1: Yes. Yes, definitely dead, and... A note.
0: Oh, imagine that boy committing suicide.
1: Let's see what the note says. I killed Clark because if he'd been arrested, I would have gone to jail too. But now the police suspect he was murdered, and they suspect me. I might as well get it over with before they do. And it's signed, Charlie Melvin.
2: Well, that sort of clears up that, doesn't it?
1: Yes, except for one thing.
2: What's that?
1: Charlie's voice wasn't deep enough.

0: those little inventions should sometimes be strangled. I'm asleep, and so should you be.
1: Templar?
0: Yes. Hartzell?
1: Listen, I'm at the Ensign Club on Trocadero.
0: Yes?
1: I couldn't go home. Charlie's death so soon after Clark's. Anyway, remember that voice you told me about?
0: I remember it very well.
1: I just heard it.
0: What?
1: The man with a voice like the one you described was here.
0: I'll be right over.
1: He's gone now, but I followed him outside and heard him give the cab driver his address.
0: Good boy. I have my car. I'll pick you up immediately.
1: Fine, fine. We can go right after him. It's some distance outside the city.
0: The guide traveled to the North Pole for him. You don't measure miles when chasing phantoms.

0: Of course, I can't be absolutely sure it's the man you want.
1: Me, I'm grabbing at straws.
0: But his voice did sound like your description. It was at a club to which Clark belonged.
1: I'll make it worth a try. All I need is to hear him say something, anything, a word, a phrase, and I'll know.
0: Oh, that shouldn't be difficult once we get to him.
1: Once we get to him. Only thing worries me is...
0: Yes?
1: That his voice can still be heard by the time we get to him.

0: Halfway to the North Pole. So you didn't take me literally, did you?
1: You shouldn't be much farther. Templar.
0: Yes?
1: I don't understand about Charlie. I can't see him murdering Clark somehow.
0: You don't believe he did it?
1: Do you?
0: Not especially.
1: Oh, why not?
0: I don't know. Intuition, maybe. Ooh, our little stranger likes seclusion, doesn't he?
1: Evidently. You know, the police accepted that suicide note without question.
0: Did they?
1: There's the house.
0: Oh, there aren't any lights showing.
1: Well, he must have got here sometime before us. Went to bed, I guess.
0: Yeah, probably.
1: I wonder. Do you think he'll recognize you?
0: Oh, probably. I couldn't see him, but he saw me.
1: Well, that might be bad. Are you armed in case he tries anything?
0: No, but we'll manage.
1: Well, suppose he refuses to... to say anything at all.
0: Well, that in itself would answer our question, wouldn't it?
1: We ring?
0: Certainly. Nothing if not courteous.
1: It's so... so dark out here. So far from anything.
0: Yeah. Dark and lonely. You put it beautifully.
1: He doesn't answer.
0: Try the door.
1: Very well. It's open.
0: Good. Then we can walk right in.
1: I can't see a thing.
0: Yeah, wait a minute. Light a match. There, the light switch to your left, Hartzell.
1: Oh, yes. Yes, of course.
0: Oh, that's much better. Now, then. It's a very charming house you have here, Mr. Hartzell.
1: What did you say?
0: I said you have a very charming house here.
1: My house?
0: Well, you didn't really think I was fooled, did you? That voice you heard in your club was a fiction. It had to be. Our trip here was planned by you. So that we'd be alone here.
1: Well, why would I want that?
0: The better to kill me, my friend.
1: Kill you, you say?
0: That's what I say.
1: Why would I want to kill you?
0: Because, like yourself, I think that suicide note of Charlie's was a fake.
1: Oh, I never said...
0: I did. It is a fake.
1: How did you know?
0: The note ran to the effect that Charlie was committing suicide because the police suspected him of murdering Clark. But the police didn't suspect Clark of being murdered.
1: Perhaps not, but you did.
0: Yes, but Charlie didn't know that, Mr. Hartzell. I didn't tell him.
1: Very well. Just stay right where you are.
0: What a handsome revolver.
1: I did kill Charlie, so that there wouldn't be any investigation into Clark's death. I couldn't afford that.
0: If you kill me, there will be an investigation.
1: No, because no one knows you came here with me. You're not going to die. You're going to disappear.
0: Oh?
1: In my furnace.
0: I wouldn't like that. Too warm.
1: I'm afraid your likes can no longer be considered.
0: Well, in that case, I'll have a cigarette. Let me see now, which pocket?
1: Hey, hold on.
0: Oh, Mr. Hart, who do you want? Oh, my, you dropped your revolver. Now I have two.
1: You said you weren't armed.
0: I'm such a liar. But then, you see, I knew when you asked me why you asked me. So perhaps I'll be forgiven.
1: Templar, I killed Charlie, but... I didn't kill Clark. I swear I didn't.
0: Good heavens, Mr. Hartzell, I never for a moment thought you did.

0: A beautiful night, Simon. Poor Mr. Hartzell, all shut up in a dungeon cell.
1: Yes, I'm afraid the beauties of the night are lost to him. Those beauties are also lost to Charlie and Mr. Clark.
0: Don't be morbid. They're better off dead.
1: Well, it would have been nicer to leave that decision to them.
0: Mr. Hartzell, bless his fussy old soul, was really an impulsive man.
1: And a foolish one.
0: Let's not talk about him anymore. Let's talk...
1: of your uncle.
0: Why?
1: Because Hartzell didn't kill him.
0: Oh?
1: A man came to me in the middle of the night, in the darkness, so that I never saw him, and told me of a plan to murder Mr. Clark. It was a good plan, absolutely undetectable. The man left. All through this case, I've been looking for a man with a voice like the one that told me of murder.
0: And?
1: There were three people involved. Yourself, who'd get the money if Clark died. Charlie, who'd be saved from jail. Hartzell, who'd be free of embezzlement.
0: Uncle certainly spread a lot of joy when he died.
1: Charlie was murdered by Hartzell, but Charlie's was not the voice that spoke to me, nor was Hartzell's.
0: Then whose voice could it possibly have been?
1: That's the central problem. All right, why did the man come to me in the first place?
0: Oh, according to you, to make sure his method of murder would never be detected.
1: But in coming to me, my dear, didn't he make sure of the very opposite?
0: Oh. Well, then he must have wanted you to...
1: That's right. He wanted me to detect murder, but why? Obviously not because he was going to murder anyone.
0: I don't understand.
1: The only voice in this case that I haven't heard is the voice of your uncle.
0: My uncle?
1: He was my visitor.
0: But why?
1: Why did he do it? Because nobody was going to murder him.
0: What could he hope to accomplish?
1: What he did accomplish. Inez, your uncle was an old man with heart disease on the verge of being arrested for theft, swindling. He knew he wouldn't survive even the shortest prison term. He probably suspected that the strain of the arrest itself might be fatal. And it was. But before he died, he wanted revenge on the lawyer who cheated him and on the secretary who deserted him. So he came to me with his story, figuring that when he died, perfectly naturally, murder would be suspected where no murder had taken place.
0: And it worked, didn't it? Because Hartzell killed Charlie. Hartzell himself is going to die for it.
1: Yes. Your uncle must have been quiet.
0: Simon.
1: Yes?
0: There's a moon. We've talked of unhappy things long enough. Got any etchings? Hey, wait a minute. I thought you didn't have any the last time I asked you.
1: The last time you asked me, my dear, you were a suspect for murder. Now...
0: Now?
1: Now you're beautiful, you're blonde, and...
0: Yes?
1: It's just plain murder.

0: been listening to another transcribed adventure of The Saint, the Robin Hood of modern crime. And now here is our star, Vincent Price.
1: Ladies and gentlemen, poison doesn't always come in bottles, and it isn't always marked with the skull and crossbones of danger. Poison can take the form of words and phrases and acts, the venom of racial and religious hatred. Here in the United States, perhaps more than ever before, we must learn to recognize the poison of prejudice and to discover the antidote to its dangerous effects. Evidences of racial and religious hatred in our country place a potent weapon in the hands of our enemies, providing them with the ammunition of criticism. Moreover, group hatred menaces the entire fabric of democratic life. As for the antidote, you can fight prejudice, first by recognizing it for what it is, and second by actively accepting or rejecting people on their individual worth, and by speaking up against prejudice and for understanding. Remember, freedom and prejudice can't exist side by side. If you choose freedom, fight prejudice. This is Vincent Price inviting you to join us again next week at the same time for another exciting adventure of The Saint. Good night.

Tonight's script of The Saint was written by Louis Vittes. Our cast included Gene Bates, Lou Merrill, Fred Howard, Jack Edwards Jr., and Larry Dobkin. The music was composed and conducted by Vaughn Dexter. The Saint, based on characters created by Leslie Charteris, is a James L. Sapir production and is directed by Helen Mack. Vincent Price is soon to be seen co-starring in RKO's production of His Kind of Woman. All you Saint fans will be glad to know that the Saint comic books are now on sale at all newsstands. Your announcer is Don Stanley. Programs, get your programs here. Tomorrow night here in Nightbeat, the adventures of newspaper reporter Randy Stone is portrayed by Frank Lovejoy. Listen as Randy works the nightbeat of a newspaper in search of unusual, interesting stories. That's Nightbeat tomorrow night. Next, Sam Spade cuts a caper. Then Zeno Francescatti plays on NBC.

0: hope you're not hungry, dear Henry, dear Henry. I've just burnt the roast and I've ruined the spuds.
1: Well, that's a nice thing, isn't it? After I've been working
0: Henry,
1: all day...
0: Henry, I've got me secret supply.
1: You don't mean...
0: Polo mints.
1: Yum, yum.
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4: Hello, this is your friend Tim again. Today I'll tell you more about what happened when Jump Jump of Holiday House and I went to rescue Santa's reindeer from the selfish Ice Queen.

Well, the folks from Holiday House, Jump Jump, the little elf, and myself, had at last reached the palace where the ice queen lived. We knew that Santa's reindeer were being held prisoner in her dungeon, and we were there to rescue them. We had actually seen the ice queen when she came out to laugh at us, saying that we'd never be able to get through the magic circle of blue fire which surrounded the palace and which turned anyone touching it into a statue of ice. But Jump Jump had an idea about a way to trick the ice queen, and I'll tell you more about that in just a minute.

0: Statue Posby, the poet, and Sleepy Slim were overlooking at one of the ice statues which stood all around us on the plain in front of the Ice Queen's palace. Little Jump Jump was nestled in Mary Holliday's fur collar, peeking out at me merrily.
1: I hope my plan works.
0: I hope it works too, Jump Jump. That was quite an idea of yours to send for the doll Santa made of the people from Holiday House and use them to trick the Ice Queen.
2: I hope Santa can send them to us quickly. We don't have much food left, and Christmas is getting terribly close.
0: Do you think that the Ice Queen will come out of her palace and lift the circle of blue fire when she sees the dolls, Mary Holiday?
2: Well, that's what we're all hoping will happen, Tim. If she thinks that we've been frozen and that we're no longer able to rescue the reindeer, she might be off guard long enough for us to get into the palace and release them. Oh, hello, Sleepy Slim.
3: Hello, Mary Holiday. Hello, Tim and Jump-Jump. Hello.
0: Hey, Mary Holiday, how long do you think it will take for Santa to send the dolls?
2: Well, I hope they will get here very soon, Tim. It might be that Santa can send his pelican messenger with them.
3: Ooh, a pelican can fly very fast indeed.
2: I know.
3: Once he brought me a present from Santa in his bill. It was a nice, fat dream. A lovely present. Oh.
0: I'm glad the Ice Queen isn't on her balcony watching us.
3: Yeah.
2: I believe that she feels so sure that we're helpless to do anything about rescuing the reindeer that she's just ignoring us.
3: Oh, well, that's the best thing that the Ice Queen's done yet.
0: Well, look, Mary Holiday. Isn't that a bird away up in the sky?
1: It's a sun-dried reindeer.
2: Jump, Jump, I do believe it is. It's a pelican, all right. Oh, yes, it must be Santa's messenger.
3: Yep, yeah, that's a pelican. That's no reindeer. That's a pelican. Yes, that's a pelican, all right.

0: Yes, it must be Santa's messenger.
1: Yep, yeah, that's a pelican. That's no reindeer. That's a pelican. Yes, that's a pelican, all right. I can see his big pouch bill from here. I know him well.
2: You suppose he's got the dolls for us?
0: Oh, I hope so, Tim. Now, when the pelican drops the bundle, I think we'd better be careful and not let the ice queen see what we're doing. Although I doubt very much if she's watching us right now.
2: That's right. Look, Mary Holiday, a part of the palace wall. That's out quite a way. Here, the circle of blue fire is inside the wall at this point. Let's stay behind it, and then we can't be seen from the palace window.
1: I think that'll do it, Tim, yes. The wall will keep the ice queen from seeing what we are doing.
0: I think the pelican has seen us. Look, he's wheeling around in a circle.
3: His bill is full, Mary Holiday.
0: Yes, the pelican's bill is probably carrying our dolls.
1: This is almost as exciting enough to keep me awake. It's exciting.
2: It sure is, Sleepy Slim. Now Peter Pelican is flying down toward us. Oh, I hope he doesn't touch the circle of blue fire.
1: Watch out, Pete! Oh, boop! Yep, it's all right. He's coming over toward us now. Yep, yeah, yeah. Here he comes.
0: Hello, Peter Pelican. So Santa got our message all right.
1: Are the dolls in that package that you just dropped out of your bill, Pete?
0: That means yes, too, I suppose, Sleepy Slim.
1: Okay.
0: Oh, thank you ever so much, Peter Pelican. And tell Santa Claus that the reindeer will be home soon, in plenty of time for Christmas. Goodbye, Peter.
2: He didn't stay long, but I guess he's pretty busy being Santa's messenger. Let's open the package, Mary Holiday.
0: Yes.
1: Yeah. Oh,
0: look.
1: That's Sam. Yes, that's the doll. Oh, that's a doll, Mary Holiday. Look, here's a doll that looks like Archie Pogley. Now tell me, how are you going to work this trick on the Ice Queen, huh?
0: Well, Sleepy Slim, when the Ice Queen talked to us a little while ago, she said that as soon as we were frozen by the cold and unable to move, she would then move the circle of blue fire, which now keeps us from getting into the palace. But our plan is to let her see the dolls, you see. And maybe she'll think that the dolls are us. And that'll make her think that we've been frozen.
1: Yes, and then when she comes out, we pop in and rescue the reindeer.
2: That's it, Sleepy Slim.
0: Yes, we're going to stand the dolls up where the Ice Queen can see them. And then when it's safe to do so, we'll try to slip unnoticed into the palace.
1: And rescue Santa's reindeer.
3: And save Christmas.
1: Yep.
2: That's it, Jump Jump, and save Christmas.
1: Yep, well, what are we waiting for here? Let's get busy now, and I'll take one doll. It might as well be the one that looks like me, I guess. Hey, Archie Pogley, here's yours. Catch it.
0: I'll take the other doll, Sleepy Slim. Now, we've got to stay hidden behind this wall so the Ice Queen won't see us. I guess we'd better toss the dolls out into the snow, huh? They look kind of stiff, and they'll stand upright, I think. Something like statues. Of course, they're smaller than we are, but... Well, maybe from the Ice Queen's palace. She won't know the difference.
2: Then we can make some sort of noise to attract her attention.
0: Yes,
1: yes, Tim. That's a good idea. Well... Here goes my doll. One, two, three.
0: Oh, that's fine. It did it. It's standing up straight. Albert can be seen, too, from the palace window.
1: Yep.
0: Now, I'll just toss my doll out.
2: Now, here's a Jump Jump doll. Here it goes. One, two, three.
1: Throw the others out. Go on, Archie Pogley, and pull it. Go on, throw it.
0: That's right. Go on.
4: Get out.
2: All right. Now all the dolls are standing out there in full sight of the Ice Queen. Let's get back as far as we can, Mary Holiday, behind the wall.
0: Now let's all give a shout together, shall we, to attract the Ice Queen's attention?
1: Yes. Yeah.
0: Ready?
1: Oh! Oh!
2: Oh! Ready?
3: Go!
0: Jump, jump. Shh, shh, shh.
3: I'll find you, Mary Holiday.
0: I put you down in my pocket on purpose, Jump Jump. Now be still.
1: Listen.

0: the ice queen now. She must have seen the dolls.
1: Silly old Santa Claus. Thinking that his reindeer could be rescued by you. Look at you now, frozen, helpless. There will be no Christmas, as I said. There will be no Christmas now.
0: Evidently, the Ice Queen thinks we've been made helpless, all right. She's fallen for our trick. Now, if she will only make the blue fire disappear so that we can get into the palace.
2: If she thinks those dolls are us, then she has nothing to fear anymore. If we are as stiff and straight as dolls, we would be helpless, Merry Holiday. But I'd rather be an elf myself.
0: Listen to that sound.
1: Oh, blue fire of a cold flame. Now the danger is gone, and our enemies have been made helpless. Rise! Rise! No longer do I need you to guard my palace. Arise! Arise!
0: Look, the blue fire is rising. It's slowly being drawn up into the sky.
2: Come on, everybody, quickly. Let's get out into the palace. Let's get in
0: there.
2: It's
0: safe to walk ahead now. The blue fire has entirely disappeared.
2: Yep.
0: Step as quietly as you can, everyone.
2: Yep.
0: I'm right behind you, Mary Holiday. Is Archie Pugney and Port coming to see you?
2: Yeah, they're right behind me, Tim, and I'm... they're stepping on my tail.
0: It's not far to the end of this wall. We're almost there now. Oh, look. Look, there's a door right ahead of us leading into the palace.
2: I hope it isn't locked. With that blue fire, I shouldn't think that the Ice Queen would be bothered with burglars around.
0: All right, Tim. Here we are at the door. Is everyone ready?
2: You're ready as we'll ever be, I guess. Come on, Archie Foggy. Come on now. Let's don't just fool around here. Open the door, Merry Holiday, if you can.
0: Oh. It just touched it. And it opened. The door opened. Come on, let's go in. Come along, Sleepy Slim. Don't get your tail caught into the door now.
2: Oh, my goodness. We seem to be in some sort of a passageway or something.
0: It's more of a tunnel, Sleepy Slim. So this is what it's like in the Ice Queen's palace. Ooh, look at all the colors in the ice. Blue and green and even red. Well, how strange it is.
2: Yes, yep.
0: Everything is made of ice here. Floor of the tunnel, walls, even the ceiling. Well, which way do we go, Mary Holiday?
3: Well, let's see. We'd better go straight ahead, I think, Tim, and try to find a tunnel leading downwards. You see, the dungeons are sure to be underneath us.
2: Yep. Fine thing, though. Here we are inside of the Ice Queen's palace at last, and what we really need is a signpost which says, "This was two dungeons, please."
0: I'll have to wait until next Monday to tell you if we found the reindeer and if we were able to escape from the Ice Queen's palace. So be sure and meet me here at the same time. Goodbye till then.

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1: Kraft presents The Great Gildersleeve. 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

Kraft Cheese Company will also bring you Bing Crosby every Thursday night. 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

0: it's the second week in May, and May is when Summerfield really comes into bloom. But while others take their ease, Summerfield's fighting water commissioner girds himself for a Saturday morning of busy accomplishment at the office.
1: Gotta be going. Let's see. Briefcase, I've got it. Handkerchief, in my pocket. Hat, on my head. Goodbye, Bertie.
2: Bye, Miss Gildersleeve.
1: One side there, Leroy.
3: So long, Unc. Don't let anybody put anything over on you.
1: When did anybody ever put anything over on me?
3: Are you kidding?
1: Yes.
2: Miss Gildersleeve.
1: Yes, Bertie.
2: Are you going to be home for lunch today?
1: No, Bertie, I'm afraid not. Busy day ahead. Will that upset your plans?
2: Oh, no, so that means we can have a 16-point dinner.
1: Yeah. Leroy, you know something?
3: What, Unc?
1: I do believe this grass is getting long enough to mow.
3: Oh, now, Unc.
1: Get the jump on it, my boy. It's the only way. Never let it get ahead of you.
3: Gosh, you're liable to stunt its growth if you cut it now.
1: Just once over lightly with a lawnmower, Leroy. It won't do the grass a bit of harm. It'll do you a lot of good. I'd mow it myself if I weren't so busy.
3: Yeah.
4: Throckmorton.
3: Hi, Mrs. Ransom.
1: Oh, hello, Leela. Leroy, stick in your shirt tail. You look disgusting.
4: Throckmorton, you're not leaving.
1: Well, yes, I was. I was just on my way to the office, Leela. Busy day.
4: But what about your promise?
1: Promise?
4: You were going to go over the list of wedding invitations with me, who we were going to send them to and all.
1: Oh, so I was. Well, I'll tell you what, Leela. You just decide. Anything you decide is all right with me.
4: But aren't you interested in who comes to our wedding, Throckmorton?
1: Why, of course, Leela. I'm very interested. It's just that I've got a lot of important things to do down at the office.
4: Is anything more important than our wedding?
3: Watch it, Unc. It's a booby trap.
1: Leroy, I think we can dispense with your presence now.
4: Yes, run along, Leroy, and play with some of your little friends.
2: What a character.
4: Now come and sit down on the porch with me, Throckmorton. It won't take long.
1: Yes, but Leela.
4: We've been putting it off, but we've just got to tend to it now. We've got to order the invitations, and engraving takes time. Sit down beside me.
1: I don't know anything about these things, Leela.
4: Well, I've made up a sort of a tentative list here. Now, first, there's my great aunt Elizabeth.
1: Oh, before I forget it, put down the McGees, Fibber and Molly. I'll be sure to have them.
4: Well, let's discuss that later. We can't just invite everybody, you know. It's a small church.
1: Well, Fibber McGee is a small man.
4: Well, we'll get to them. But my great-aunt Elizabeth, we've got to invite her because when Beauregard and I were married, she sent us a chafing dish.
1: We can't use more than one chafing dish.
4: Oh, silly. And there's George William Hungerford. He's a sort of a cousin of Beauregard's. You know, it was the most awful thing. Beauregard and I never thought to invite George William, and he sent us a dozen hind-painted service plates with pheasants on them. I know Beauregard would never forgive me if I didn't invite him this time.
1: Well, we want Beauregard to rest easy. Send George William a pass.
4: Well, then there's Aunt Ellen, Uncle Chase, and I thought I'd kind of like to invite poor little old Darwin Shaw. Well, aren't you going to ask me about Darwin?
1: What about Darwin?
4: Well, poor Darwin. He was terribly in love with me at the time I got engaged to Beauregard. There was a sort of a misunderstanding, and somehow he got the idea that I was engaged to him. Oh, it was terribly embarrassing. He threatened to shoot himself if I married anybody else, but he didn't. He's in real estate.
1: And still hasn't shot himself?
4: Oh, no, he's doing real well, they tell me. But he's never married. I thought it would be nice if we invited him.
1: Oh, yeah, invite him and tell him to bring his six-shooter, Leela.
4: And then, of course, we've got to invite Beauregard's mother.
1: Listen, Beauregard had his wedding. What about my friends, Leela? I have a few friends, you know.
4: Of course, Throckmorton. That's why I wanted you to go over the list with me. Now, who would you like to invite?
1: Well, there's Fibber McGee and Molly.
4: Yes, you mentioned them. Who else?
1: The McGees live next door to me, you know, in Wistful Vista.
4: Yes, yes, I know. Who else, Throckmorton?
1: McGee. Well, there's the McGees. I can't give you the whole list now, Leela. Look, it's late. I've got to get down to the office. But I'll tell you what I'll do. I'll go over the whole thing with you this
4: afternoon. Well, do you promise?
1: Promise.
4: Cross your heart?
1: Cross my heart. I do it right now, but I've got a million things on my mind.
4: Throckmorton?
1: Yes, Leela?
4: Aren't you forgetting something?
1: My briefcase.
4: Oh, no. Not your briefcase.
1: No? What then?
4: Well, I never had to remind Beauregard when he went off to the office.
1: Oh. Goodbye, honey.
4: That's better.
1: Beauregard.

0: Let's see now. I hardly know where to begin here. Oh, here's a letter. Dear Mr. Gildersleeve, it has recently come to our attention that you're about to embark upon the happy venture of matrimony. Allow us to be the first to congratulate you on this important step in life. Well, have to send them an invitation. As a man of foresight, we know that you will want to look to the future, and when the time comes that we may supply you, what is this? Faithfully yours, Summerfield Deity Service. Oh. what else have we got here? Here's another one. Dear Mr. Gildersleeve, you call yourself a water commissioner? Oh, my goodness.
1: All right, Gildy, we're closing up here now. Come on.
0: Oh, hello, Judge. Dr. Pettibone, how are you, Doc?
2: Get your hat, Gildersleeve. You're coming with us.
0: What do you mean?
1: Have you forgotten what day this is?
0: No, it's Saturday.
1: Well, it's also opening day at the club.
0: By George, so it is, Horace. Opening day.
2: Come on, we got our golf clubs in the car. We'll stop the house, pick up yours. Pars will meet us out at the club.
0: Oh, gee, I'd like to, fellas, but I can't. Not today.
1: What do you mean you can't?
2: Sure, they can't open the golf season without us, the old foursome. You know that.
0: I know, fellas, but you better just go along without me.
2: Oh, nonsense. You want to get out in that old course and get some fresh air.
1: Doctor's orders, Gildy.
0: Gosh, I'd like to, but I can't. I've got important things to do.
1: What have you got to do that's so important?
0: Well, things. Besides, I promised.
1: Promised who?
0: Leela.
1: Uh-oh.
0: I promised her I'd help her with a list of invitations for the wedding.
2: Gildersleeve, don't tell me she's got you tied to her apron strings already.
1: I guess we know who's going to wear the slacks in that family.
0: No, see here, Hooker.
2: Alas, poor Gildersleeve. I knew him well. Another good man gone wrong. Well, come on, Judge. I guess we'll just have to find somebody else.
1: I'm sorry, Gildy, old man. We're going to miss you out there. Lovely day, too.
0: Gee, I'd like to, fellows.
2: You know that dog leg hole you always had trouble with? Well, they straightened it out now. They say you can drive the green in one if you're lucky. I only mention it in passing.
1: Now, don't urge him, Doc. Don't urge him. Maybe Gildy's doing the wise thing. After all, he's getting on in years.
0: Who is?
1: Perhaps he knows best. If he's reached the time of life when he feels he ought to settle down and just spend his declining years puttering around the house, I think we should let him.
0: Listen, you old goat, I'll give you two strokes a hole and beat the pants off you.
1: Well, come on then. What are we waiting for?
2: Well, boys, all even up to the 18th green. Pretty close match, I'd say.
1: Yeah, if it hadn't been for Gildersleeve's hole-in-one, we'd have beat you long ago. Lucky stiff.
0: Yeah, don't call it luck, Judgy. I was just trying to make a hole-in-one, you know.
3: Would you mind not laughing when I'm about to putt, Gildersleeve?
0: Oh, sorry, Powers. Go right ahead.
3: Thank you.
1: That's a beauty, partner. You're surely down in five.
2: Never mind the gab, Judge. Go ahead and shoot.
1: I'll shoot, all right. It's a very difficult putt.
0: Nothing to it, Judgy. Just relax. That's the secret.
3: Gildersleeve, if you don't behave, I won't print your hole-in-one in the paper.
0: All right, Powers. You can't take a little joke. Yes, you, Judge.
3: Good shot, Hooker. You're sure of a five yourself. Go ahead, Pettibone.
2: Thank you. Say, it almost went in.
1: Concede your five, Doc.
2: Thanks.
1: Looks like we'll have to play some extra hole.
0: Not if I sink my putt, Judge. If I sink this, we win.
1: Oh, don't be silly. That's an 18-footer.
0: If I can sink him from 120 yards, I can sink him from 18 feet. Every shot a little gem, fellas. Stand back, everybody. Quiet.
3: Nobody's making a sound.
0: I want it quiet anyway. Now, watch this.
2: Gildersleeve, don't get fancy. This is no time to try a one-handed putt.
0: Oh, that's one of my specialties, Doc. Look, every shot a little gem. Yeah. Pay off, boys. Pay off. Nice hot shower. That's the best part of the game. We were sailing along.
1: Terrible.
2: Cheer up, Judge. It'll be your turn to win someday.
0: That's right, Judge. Next time, I'll be your partner.
2: All the love. Oh, forget it, Powers. Come on, let's sing.
0: Yeah.

0: was fine except for you, Judge. I think your throat has burned out a berry.
1: That reminds me, the Colts are on the winner.
0: Huh?
1: Oh, Eddie! Phil!
2: Ah, those doggone boys.
3: Gotham.
1: Oh, Eddie, get the drinks ready and give Mr. Gildersleeve the check.
2: Yes, sir.
0: Well, fellas, here comes the old cold finish. Hang on to your hats now, boys. Give me a towel, somebody.
4: Gildersleeve, I can see you put on a little weight. What's more, I can see where you put it.
0: Well, you're my doctor, Pettibone. If I'm overweight, it's your fault.
4: Oh, nonsense. All you need is a little more exercise.
1: That's easier said than done, Pettibone. His lady friend doesn't like to let him go out afternoons, you know.
0: That's not true. My time is absolutely my own.
5: Well, I was going to ask you, could you play in a poker game tonight?
1: Oh, no. He's got to spend the evening choosing his wedding guests.
0: Oh, is that so?
4: Maybe that's his idea of a good time. Now, Throckmorton, should we invite Auntie Grace and Uncle Henry?
0: Hey.
4: Whatever you say, dear.
0: No, I'll cut it out, Pettibone.
1: The wedding just won't be a wedding unless we invite Cousin Percival.
0: Hooker, I'm warning you.
6: Well, I can't stand Cousin Percival.
0: Powers, would you care to step outside?
5: I can't, you darn fool. I haven't got any clothes on.
0: Oh. Well, then cancel my subscription to your newspaper. Today.
5: Don't you want to read about your hole-in-one?
0: Cancel it tomorrow.
1: Now, boys. Eddie, where are those coats? Eddie!
3: Coming, Judge.
5: Well, what about this poker game, Gildersleeve?
0: Gentlemen, I'm at your service. And I'll show you that in poker, as in golf, Lady Luck sits on the shoulder of the best player.
5: Oh, for the love of it.
0: Yeah, he's just jealous, that's all.
3: Locker room. Just a minute. You, Miss Gildersleeve.
0: Oh, thank you, Eddie. Some gentleman calling me?
4: Gentlemen? No, sir. No, indeedy. Step up and tell her you're going to play poker tonight, Gildy.
1: Let's hear you put her in her place, Throckmorton.
5: Remember, Gildersleeve, never ask a woman. Tell her.
0: Yeah, I know. I'll tell her. Hello? Hello, Leela. Yes, I decided I'd play a little game. The doctor said I needed some exercise. Follows, please. But Leela, I didn't understand it was definite for this afternoon. But I thought if I...
4: This program comes to you by electrical transcription.
0: But Leela...
5: Tell her about the poker.
0: Oh, Leela, there's a door. Cut that out, Powers. What was that, Leela? Oh, Leela, don't say that. Don't cry, Leela. I've got good news for you. Yeah, I made a hole in one.
7: We were sailing along.
0: Quiet, fellas. But Leela. Please, fellas. But Leela. Oh, shut up. Shut quiet. Not you, Leela. Leela! Now look what you did. My girl hung up on me.
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0: returning to the Great Gildersleeve, we find him glumly finishing up his supper with Leroy, while Marjorie, dressed to go out, sits waiting impatiently for her boyfriend, Ben.
1: Mr. Gildersleeve, I hate to see you peck at your food like this. I ain't seen you eat such a light supper since the day you took Leroy to the circus.
2: Well, I can't help it, Bertie. Marjorie, don't you want something to eat? A little celery?
3: No, thank you. I'm mad now, and I'll just wait for Ben if I starve to death.
4: Where are you going, anyhow?
3: We were supposed to go to Bishop's Chop House for dinner, but we're so late now we'll never get a table. So we'll stand there for an hour, and by that time the meat will be gone, and by the time we've finished our chicken a la King, we'll be too late for the first show at the Majestic, so we'll stand in line there for an hour.
4: The guy's probably run out of gas again.
3: Wouldn't be at all surprised.
2: Now, don't be too hard on the boy, my dear. He probably didn't mean to be late.
3: Oh, you men always stand up for each other.
2: Now, Ben's a nice boy, but I don't think you ought to mope over him.
4: No, fair one. Do not pine for Benjamin.
3: Oh, for goodness sake.
4: There is another who could love thee truly till death do us part. Kiss me.
3: Oh, stop it, Leroy.
4: Let me take you in my arms. Let me fold you to my bosom. Let me...
2: Leroy, stop that dribble.
4: Oh, gee, I was just trying to cheer things up a little. You and Marge are so lovesick, it's terrible.
3: I am not
2: lovesick.
3: Neither
2: am I.
1: Mr. Gildersleeve, could I interest you in a little dessert? It's chocolate pudding with vitamins B, D, and G.
2: Chocolate pudding? Bertie, we've been having chocolate pudding all the time lately.
1: Well, Mr. Gildersleeve, we ain't had chocolate pudding since a week ago Tuesday. And I believe that was raspberry.
2: Give both helpings to Leroy, Bertie. I'm not myself this evening.
1: Not by a plateful. I'll go, Mr. Gildersleeve.
3: Well, there he is. 45 minutes late.
1: Good evening, Mr. Ben.
5: Oh, good evening, Bertie. Hello, Marjorie. Mr. Gildersleeve.
2: Hello, Ben.
5: Leroy.
4: Hello, Ben.
3: Well, good evening.
4: Ben, you didn't by any chance run out of gas, did you?
5: Yeah, I did.
4: Bingo!
2: Leroy.
5: Yeah, but that wasn't the reason I...
3: Ben Waterford, you make me so mad I could spit.
5: But, Josh,
3: here we are an hour late, and we'll miss dinner, and we'll miss the show.
2: But, Marjorie...
3: Now, you can wait for me for a change. I'm going upstairs and change my dress.
5: Yeah. Josh.
2: Ben, my boy, they're all alike.
5: Well, Mr. Gildersleeve, if all the women act like that, all the men must be crazy.
2: They are.
4: We are crazy, we are crazy, we are nuts. Oh, we are nuts! Happy little morons! Happy little morons!
2: Leroy, that will do. You may leave the room, young man.
4: I don't want to hear you and Ben discuss dates.
2: Young man, go instantly.
4: Okay. What a character.
2: What was that?
4: Nothing at all.
5: He's a great kid.
2: He's a pain in the neck.
5: Well, that too. Gee, suppose Marge is ever coming down?
2: Oh, yes, my boy. Just wants you to worry a little.
5: Well, I am.
2: When she comes down, there's just one thing to remember, Ben. Never ask a woman. Tell her.
5: Tell her.
2: That's the secret.
5: That sounds like one of those good theories, but you don't know if she'll fly to get her in the wind tunnel.
2: Huh? Oh. Yeah. Well, you take an example now, Ben. Take the case of a certain party I know. We'll call him Mr. A. He played golf recently when his fiancée expected him to spend the afternoon at her house.
5: Was she sore?
2: Oh, brother.
3: Well, Ben, have you got enough gas to get us downtown?
5: Well, sure. I had a gal in the back seat, but that wasn't what made me late.
3: It wasn't.
5: No, I was fixing up this little kind of a present for you. I hope you... Oh, here.
3: Oh, Ben, why didn't you tell me? Oh, I'm so embarrassed.
5: Gosh, what about me?
3: Oh, I just can't wait to look at it. Have you got a knife?
5: I left it in my other pants. New suit.
2: Here's my cigar cutter. No good for cigars, but fine for string. Here.
3: Oh, twin bracelets. Oh, Ben, they're beautiful.
5: I made them myself. Made them out of piston rings. I polished them on the lathe down at the shop.
2: I thought they were handcuffs, my boy.
3: Oh, Uncle Mort.
2: Huh?
3: Oh, they're just lovely. Ben, you were so sweet.
5: Thanks. Well, shall we get started?
3: Yes. If you forgive me.
5: Forgive you? Oh, gosh.
3: Well, good night, Uncle Mort.
2: Good night, my dear. Good night, my boy. Oh, Ben.
5: Yeah?
2: I think you solved the problem of Mr. A.

0: Oh, hello, Mr. Gildersleeve. Kind of thought I'd be seeing you today.
1: Say, Peavy, you've got to help me out.
0: Well, that's what we druggists are in business for.
1: Peavy, have you ever been in a spot where you had to think fast how to please a woman?
0: Mr. Gildersleeve, I've never been out of it.
1: Yeah. Well, I'm in that spot right now, Peavy. I got into a little trouble this afternoon, sort of fell among thieves, and now I've got to go over and face her. I thought maybe if I brought her a little gift of some kind, you know, kind of dazzle her and take her mind off things.
0: Very difficult to do. Very.
1: Yeah, it is, huh? You don't think she'd accept a gift?
0: No, I wouldn't say that. She'll accept your gift all right, but then she'll get right back to the point.
1: Oh, I see.
0: Unless you happen to hit upon some particular weakness.
1: Weakness? How do you find that?
0: Well, the only way I know is trial and error. Now, in my own case, I was fortunate.
1: Oh?
0: I discovered Mrs. Peavy's weakness early.
1: Oh, what is her weakness? Maybe it would give me a clue.
0: Well, sir, I remember it was Atlantic City on our honeymoon. We were staying at the Breakers. Mrs. Peavy came into a small sum of money just before we were married, so we stayed there overnight.
1: Yeah. Oh, well, go on, Peavy.
0: Quite an establishment, the Breakers. Quite an establishment. I remember John Philip Sousa was opening at the Steel Pier that same weekend, and we...
1: You've told me about that, Peavy. Get to the point, will you? What was it you discovered about Mrs. Peavy?
0: Well, you know, it's a funny thing.
1: That
0: woman has a positive mania for saltwater taffy.
1: Yep. Taffy?
0: Saltwater taffy. I bought her a 2-pound box there on the boardwalk, and I never heard another word out of her the whole trip. Of course, saltwater taffy is pretty sticky stuff.
1: Yes. Peavy, you've just given me an idea.
0: What's that?
1: Have you got any saltwater taffy?
0: No, Mr. Gildersleeve, I haven't. I'm sorry.
1: Then what's the use of telling me all this? Peavy, you can waste more time than any living mortal I know.
0: Well, I wouldn't say that. I haven't any saltwater taffy, but I'll tell you what I have got.
1: Yeah, what?
0: Some nice assorted chocolates. And they're hard to get these days.
1: Just the thing. Wrap it up, Peavy.
0: I have them already wrapped. It saves time.
1: Oh.
0: That'll be $1.63.
1: Okay, here.
0: Oh, Mr. Gildersleeve, there's just one thing. Perhaps I should have thought of it before.
1: Yeah? What was that?
0: The selection of chocolates you have there contains rather a large proportion of chewy pieces.
1: Well, that's all right. What about it?
0: Merely a precaution. You don't mind if I ask rather a personal question?
1: Go ahead, Peavy. You're a druggist.
0: About the lady in question.
1: Huh?
0: Are her teeth, shall we say, her own?
1: I've never asked her, Peavy, but I have every reason to believe that they are. Good day.
0: Good day, Mr. Gildersleeve. Good luck.

0: You have stolen my... Don't go away.
1: Mr. Gildersleeve, will you kindly take your foot out of my dog?
0: Leela, let me explain. You didn't give me a chance this afternoon. You see, this thing came up...
1: I have heard all the explanation I care to, Throckmorton. I am not interested in any explanations that come from locker rooms.
0: Leela, I've been a foolish boy, and I'm sorry. I've come to ask your forgiveness.
1: Well, there are some things a woman just can't forgive, Throckmorton. And one of them is when a person says he'll go over an invitation list with her, and then he doesn't.
0: But Leela, wait a minute. Look, I brought you a present.
1: Present?
0: Uh-huh. All for you.
1: Well, you can come in, but only for a minute.
0: Leela, you're an angel. You know, sometimes I think I don't know how lucky I am.
1: Sometimes I don't think you do either, Throckmorton.
0: Here, from me to you, with love.
1: Well, maybe I have been too hard on you.
0: Sure, a man can make mistakes. Go ahead and open it. After all, we're all human. You wouldn't love me if I weren't human, would you, Leela?
1: No, I guess not, Throckmorton. Gracious, I'm so excited. I wonder what's in it.
0: Oh, I'll tell you. It's candy.
1: Candy? Mm-hmm. Oh, it's so long since I've had any. Throckmorton, you're a...
0: Leela, what is it?
1: Mr. Gildersleeve, you may take your candy and go elsewhere with it.
0: Huh?
1: Here.
0: What's this? What if you're careworn and wrinkled? What if your hair's turned to gray? To me, you'll always be Mother, the dear one we honor today. Oh, Peavy!

0: Well, brothers, you better be lucky tonight. You're all ready to deal out.
1: Well, hello, boys. Make lots of noise. Deal me in.
2: Gildersleeve.
3: Well, I'll beat you.
1: You're surprised to see me, huh, fellas? I told you I'd be here. Deal me in.
0: I never thought you'd make it. How'd you get away?
1: No problem at all. I simply said, Leela, I promised the boys I'd play poker tonight, and I always keep my promises. And she said, all right, dear, just whatever you think best. Good night, everybody.

0: Music on this program was under the direction of Claude Sweet, and this is Ken Carpenter speaking for the Kraft Cheese Company, and inviting you to listen in again next week for the further adventures of the Great Gildersleeve.
1: Are you puzzled with the main dish problem? 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

Honeys. Yes, boys and girls, it's Comic Weekly time. And here I come right into your house to bring a little fun and happiness. Right out of the pages of Puck the Comic Weekly, straight into your living room,

0: Little Miss Honey, how are you today?
1: Oh, I know the most... excuse me. Hi.
0: Oh, I'm just fine. How are you?
1: I'm fine, thank you.
0: That's fine, too.
1: Thank you.
0: You're welcome.
1: I know the most wonderful thing.
0: What is it?
1: Well, maybe it isn't wonderful, but it is interesting.
0: Well, what is it?
1: Hummingbirds are the only birds that can fly backwards.
0: Well, that is very wonderful. How did you happen to think about that?
1: I was just humming and it came into my mind.
0: Well, I think that's a very wonderful thing.
1: Especially when hummingbirds are the only birds that can do it.
0: Yes. Oh, I wish there was something that I could do, that I was the only one that could do it.
1: There is.
0: What's that?
1: No one can read the funnies the way you do.
0: Well, thank you.
1: Now, will you please read them?
0: I should say I will. Puck the Comic Weekly.
1: Yes.
0: Very well, I'll read that in just a moment. But before I do, let's listen to this nice man. Now, here we go with Puck the Comic Weekly. And on the first page, Hopalong Cassidy.
1: Magic words for the music, please.
0: Very well, my lady. Six guns blazing as he thunders along. Give us music for Hopalong. Hoppy has been on the trail of a crook called the Chameleon, who always changes his disguise when committing one of his crimes. A girl named Chiquita has led Hoppy to an old Aztec temple, telling him that he'll find the Chameleon there. Then she runs away. Hoppy moves cautiously toward it. Last picture top row, high above at the top of the temple, a silent watcher rises from the darkness and brings a rifle to bear on the figure below. Hoppy falls to the ground, first picture, second row. Eagerly, the sniper descends from the temple ruins to learn the results of his marksmanship. He sees Hoppy lying motionless at the bottom. A smile of triumph comes on his face. He moves closer to Hoppy and bends over him. Suddenly, Hoppy springs into action, drives one blow to the man's midriff, pulls him over, and then knocks him out. Quickly, Hoppy frisks him. Last picture, second row, he finds a strange coin in one of the pockets. Hoppy exclaims, "Why, he's carrying an Aztec coin just like the one given me by the Texas Rangers. If I only knew what it's for." And then Hoppy begins a search of the old ruins. After searching the ruins for some time, first picture bottom row, something in the wall catches his eye. He exclaims, "Well, that's odd. A square metal rod protruding from the rock." And then he remembers the Aztec coin he took from the man he had just knocked out had an open square in the center. Hoppy tries the square in the coin against the metal rod. Well, the coin seems to fit it like a key. Curiously, Hoppy turns the coin in a clockwise motion. Suddenly, a section of the wall begins to move slowly. It swings inward. And Hoppy sees before him a secret entrance to the interior of the temple. Slowly, he walks in. He finds himself in a giant room and sees several men pointing guns at him. And in the center of the room, last picture, a man whom Hoppy recognizes. He exclaims, "Simon Grief, what are you doing here?" Simon Grief, the man who had been arousing the citizens of Buckskin to catch the Chameleon, says,
2: "Surprise, Mr. Cassidy. You see, I happen to be the Chameleon."
0: And inside that temple, and no one knows the secret entrance.
1: If they shoot him, then no one would know. Oh, I wish those Texas Rangers would come.
0: Well, let's hope they may be here next week. Now?
1: Oh, now, let's turn over the page and see if Prince Diane is there again today.
0: Very well, over the page we go to page 3.
1: See, I'm right.
0: Oh, you're always right, you bright thing, you.
1: Thank you. I'm anxious to read that because Val and Arthur started back home again from their hunting trip, and they've had so many accidents.
0: Yes, you bet they have. They really had tough luck. Their canoe was swept into swift rapids and has been badly damaged.
1: Yes, and after all the trouble they went through to build it. Well, I wonder if they'll get started home today.
0: Well, let's read and find out right now. Here we go with Prince Valiant and the Days of King Arthur. Hecate, Breckate, Grey Malkin, and Quince. Music romantic for a fair, fair prince. After repairing their canoe, Val and Arp are once again on their way home. They've rigged up a little sail this time, and driven by the wind, float along a lake, big picture top row. There's neither clock nor calendar to worry them with the urgency of time, so they traverse river and lake in a leisurely manner, alert for danger, but ready to enjoy each passing day. But almost at this moment, the guide who had escaped from the accident in the river arrives at the castle. He's taken before King Aguar, Val's father, and Alita, Val's wife. And he tells them the story of the accident and finishes by telling them that Val is dead. His words are as a cloth that wipes the color from Alita's cheek, and the king's face becomes a white mask. When he is finished, Alita smiles and bids a servant see that he is fed and cared for. And then she turns to Val's father, first picture bottom row, and sees the sorrow written on his face. And she says, "Have faith, sire. Did not your son survive the siege of Andalcrag and steal me from 20 warrior suitors? Did he not stand alone before the gates of Samarand and vow to conquer it? And did? And did he not follow me to strange lands across unknown seas and bring me home? Have faith." And then she goes to her room. She sees little Prince Arn sitting quietly, as if his heart would break. And she comforts him by telling him that nothing could happen to his father. And then she goes through the day, cheering others, assuring them that nothing could happen to Val. But that night, in the quietness of her own room, although she has given courage to others, she has little left for herself. And worry for the man she loves drives the courage from her heart, and her tears wet the pillow as she weeps with fear that she might never see her Val again.
1: Oh, isn't that too bad? I'm glad the guard was safe and got home, but it's too bad he got home before Val did, because now everyone will believe that Val is dead and they'll all be so sad.
0: Yes, that is too bad. And there's Val and Arf floating along, taking it easy in their canoe.
1: Oh, I think I'm angry at them. I wish they'd hurry home so the other people won't be so sad.
0: Well, maybe he will. Maybe with that sail in his canoe, he'll be home sooner than we think. Now, how would you like to read Donald Duck?
1: Oh, that's one question you never need to ask me. You know I'd always want to read Donald Duck.
0: All right, then. Let's go over the page past Perry Mason and the Lone Ranger. Turn over another page.
1: There's Donald Buckle.
0: Yes, sir, Donald Buckle. Good for a chuckle. Say the magic words with me.
1: Squeeze him, squeeze him, squiddly chicka chack.
0: Let's have music. It's better quack, quack. Donald's girlfriend, Daisy, is visiting him. She finds Donald stretched out in a chair, all worn out, hardly able to hold his head up. And Daisy exclaims,
3: "Heavens, what's wrong?"
0: Donald replies,
4: "Nothing. Just tired, I guess."
3: "Well, you need pep vitamins. I'll have some sent out."
0: Donald replies,
4: Okay.
0: A short time later, Daisy sends over a can of pep vitamins. Donald opens the can, takes out a handful of vitamins, and drops them down his gullet. And then washes them down with a glass of water. 2 hours later, he takes another dose. 2 hours later, another. And another. And another. Next morning, fourth picture, top row, he wakes up, opens his eyes, leaps out of bed, and calls Daisy.
4: Oh, hello, Daisy. Wow. I'm a new man. Pep me the coat. Thanks a million.
5: Well, Phil, I'll drop in to see you this afternoon.
0: After a hearty breakfast, Donald is busy vacuuming the rug.
4: I should have vacuumed this joint 2 weeks ago.
0: First picture next row, he's washing windows.
4: Nothing I hate worse than dirty windows.
0: Next, he scrubs the kitchen floor. Then he cleans out the basement. Then he cleans out the attic. Short time later, Daisy comes up the walk. She says to herself,
3: "My, I'll bet he'd be like a new man."
0: She opens the door and walks in and stops surprised. For there is Donald, last picture, lying in a chair, hardly able to hold up his head. And he says wearily,
4: "Guess I overdid it a bit, Toots. I'm exhausted."
1: Oh, that Donald, just because he takes a few pills, he thinks he can do everything at once.
0: Yes. If he were sensible, he'd do a little bit each day. Then he wouldn't be worn out to smile at Daisy.
1: Of course, anybody knows that.
0: Anybody except Donald.
1: Oh, he's so cute. I love him.
0: So do I. Well, now, how would you like to read Dick's adventures?
1: Oh, I'd love to read Dick's adventures. Let's see if I can guess where he is. The last page of the first section?
0: You are right! Dick's Adventures is on the last page of the first section.
1: So today, Dick is starting a new adventure, so please, quick read.
0: So, all right, here we go with Dick's Adventures in Dreamland. So say the magic word with me.
1: Riggedy-pack-a-zack-a-zick.
0: Let's have music for Adventurous Dick. Dick and his dad have been talking about the early days of American history and about the Indian chief, Tecumseh. Dick, who is in bed, half-dozing, murmurs,
6: "In Annapolis, the midshipmen have a statue of old Chief Tecumseh. Who was he? What did he do, Dad? Gee, I wish I do."
0: And back he goes in his dreams. He finds himself, in his dream, in a covered wagon, dressed in the clothes of an early settler. His dad is driving a team of horses. Dick is saying,
6: "Gosh, Dad, now I remember. Tecumseh was a terrific character. He ruled over a big Indian settlement in Indiana on the banks of the Wabash near Tippecanoe River Creek. It was around 1810. Hey, jeepers, what are we doing in this covered wagon?"
0: Last picture, top row, his dad shows surprise.
7: "Why, we're lighting out for a new Northwest Territory, Dick. Maybe on the Wabash. Lots of settlers are heading out from the east. They'll be needing a good blacksmith and a gunsmith like you and me, Dick."
0: Proceeding a few miles farther, Dick and his dad are halted by a soldier who tells them, first picture, second row,
2: "Bit of engine trouble ahead, folks. Keep your guns handy."
0: Finally, they arrive at a settlement on the edge of the Wabash River. There they see a crowd of people. And last picture, second row, on a landing near the water's edge, a loud quarrel between two men is taking place. It's Governor William Henry Harrison and the Indian chief, Tecumseh. And Tecumseh is saying, last picture,
2: "Our white father speaks of fair treatment to his red children, yet he claims our land more and more and more. We are no longer children. We are now men. We think ourselves capable of defending our country. Listen to my warning. No white man shall cross this river."
1: Looks like there's going to be trouble. That Indian looks really angry.
0: And Governor Harrison doesn't look as though he's very afraid.
1: And if the white people cross the river, then the Indians are going to attack them. Is that what he's saying?
0: That's exactly what he means.
1: I wonder what will happen. I wonder if the white men will cross.
0: Well, we'll find that out next week. Now look underneath Dick's Adventures.
1: Oh, Rusty Riley, I'm anxious to read that.
0: And I'll read it in just a moment. But first, here's that nice man again with something interesting to say. Now here we go with Puck the Comic Weekly, and on the last page of the first section, Rusty Riley.
1: Magic words for the music, please.
0: Very well, my lady. Gallop and run till the road is dusty. Give us music for his horse and Rusty. Rusty and Pete have been locked up as prisoners in the old caverns by two crooks who have robbed the Milestone Farm. The crooks have gone back to get their loot where they had hidden it in an old abandoned house. Meanwhile, Tex has stopped in at headquarters to ask the detectives if they have any news of Rusty and Pete. While he's there, the detective is given a notice about a couple of crooks that are wanted by the FBI. Tex is curious about it. The detective explains to him, saying,
8: No, this is just a flyer sent out by the FBI, Tex. The kind you see in post offices. About a couple of swindlers known as Limey Joe and the Duke. Here, take a look.
2: Would it be possible to lend me this notice for, say, an hour, maybe?
8: Why, sure, Tex. You may keep it. They always send a couple of spares. But why?
2: Oh, just a hunch. I might meet up with them sometime.
0: A little later at the farm, Tex is carefully looking at the notice. He says thoughtfully,
2: "I ain't exactly what you'd call an artist, but I think I can do a little retouching on these here faces."
0: Meanwhile, last picture top row, in the caverns, Rusty and Pete have rigged up a light for the battery of the car. They turn it on, and it lights up the caverns. Rusty says,
6: "Hey, this was a neat idea of yours to take the battery out of your car and hook it up to one of the headlights, Pete." "Yeah, it'll give us plenty of light as long as it lasts.
9: It's a new battery, so it ought to give us a few hours steady use, Rusty. Okay, let's get going.
0: First picture, bottom row. The boys are still searching the caverns, trying to find a way out. But so far, they've had no luck. Pete says,
9: "Hey, gosh, Rusty, we've come a heck of a long way looking for another way out. I'm beginning to think we should have stayed put till Sir Percival sends somebody to let us out. Hey, listen, Pete, if those crooks find those troopers where we hit them, well, we'll never hear from them again. And if they don't, and they come back here, you can bet it won't be to let us go. Hey, Rusty, I think we've used up about half the charge in this battery. We better turn back or we'll be caught in the dark. Okay, Pete, I hate to give up, but I guess you're right."
0: The boys turn around and start back. And then they see two tunnels. Rusty exclaims,
9: "Gee willikins, Pete, which one of those tunnels did we come through?" "Why, we... Well, I think... Gosh, Rusty, I don't know."
0: At this moment, last picture in Mr. Miles' study, Tex is handing him a notice that he has gotten from the detective. Tex is saying,
2: Hey, boss, just take a look at that FBI flyer. I've been doing a little retouching with a lead pencil. Don't they look kind of familiar?"
0: Mr. Miles looks at it and exclaims,
2: "By George, Tex, is it possible? Sir Percival and his man, Nobbs."
1: Oh, goody, goody, goody. Tex was smart. He knew that Limey Joe and the Duke were those two Englishmen who stayed at the Milestone Farm.
0: Yes, you bet he did. He drew the mustache on the Duke's face, and that told him the whole story.
1: Well, I hope they hurry to the detectives and that they can catch the crooks and make them tell where the boys are.
0: Yes, because if he doesn't, the boys are apt to get lost in those caverns. And it might take a long, long time to find them.
1: Yes.
0: Well, we'll find out more about that next week. Now it's time for Dagwood and Blondie.
1: And here they are on the first page of the second section.
0: And we'll read that right away. Here we go with Dagwood and Blondie. Ramafoo, Ramafum, Zim Zam Zombie. Conjure me music for Dagwood and Blondie. Dagwood's enjoying his paper at home when suddenly his daughter rushes in and shrieks,
10: "Daddy, quick, a dog catcher just picked up Daisy."
0: Dagwood leaps to his feet and flies out of the house like a man shot out of a cannon. He tackles the dog catcher.
10: "Stop, stop! That's unconstitutional! You can't do that to a taxpayer!"
0: Last picture, top row, the dog catcher sits up and says,
11: "Well, if she's a taxpayer, where's the tag on her collar?"
10: "Well, she has one. It must have fallen off around her house."
0: And Dagwood starts for the house to look for the dog tag. The dog catcher puts Daisy in the truck, first picture, second row, saying,
11: "I'll wait here till you get back."
0: Dagwood calls,
10: Be calm, Daisy. I'll find your dog tag and I'll be right back."
0: Now into the house he goes, searching for Daisy's dog tag. He looks under the chairs, under the table, under the sofa cushions, and Blondie sobs,
1: "Oh, our darling Daisy being carried off in a wagon like a common crook."
10: "Now, Blondie, I'll get her a lawyer. Come on, help me find her license tag."
0: And the hunting continues. Upstairs, downstairs, side stairs, kitchen, dining room, living room, back porch, front porch, basement.
1: "I found it, Dagwood. It came off while she was getting her bath."
0: First picture, third row, Dagwood dashes out of the house yelling,
10: "We found it, Daisy! You're a citizen in good standing again!"
0: And he stops in front of the truck full of dogs. But no dog catcher. Dagwood asks the passing man,
10: Hey, where's the dog catcher?"
12: Oh, he went in that restaurant there for his lunch."
0: Dagwood turns to the truck, last picture of the row, opens the door saying,
10: "Well, we can't wait for him. Come on, Daisy, I'll take you right home."
0: And he leans into the truck, trying to get hold of Daisy, who is buried under a lot of other dogs. Suddenly, he slips in, and the door snaps shut and locks behind him. And first picture, bottom row, Dagwood is in the dog truck with all the dogs, and he says,
10: "Oh, there's a snap lock on the outside. We can't get out."
0: And the dog catcher, who comes out of the restaurant, sees Dagwood in the truck with all the dogs, and the dogs and the man laugh and laugh and laugh. Short time later, the phone rings at the Bumstead house. Cookie answers it.
13: "Hello?

0: Short time later, the phone rings at the Bumstead house. Cookie answers it.
1: Hello? Yes. Just a minute, please.
0: And then she turns to Blondie and says,
1: it's a city dog pound, Mama. They want you to come right down there and claim your husband.
0: Blondie goes... Last picture, Blondie is down at the dog pound. She stops in front of the cage in which there are 42 dogs looking very unhappy, and a man who looks very much like a lion. He also looks very much like Dagwood. And the dogs go... And Dagwood goes... And Blondie turns to the keeper and barks...
2: Since when do husbands need dog licenses? Isn't that funny the way Dagwood fell in the dog catcher's truck and got locked up?
0: Yeah. And he looks mighty unhappy in that cage down at the dog pound, too.
2: Oh, that Dagwood, he's so funny, I just love him.
0: I love funny people, too. But now look at the bottom of the page. Roy Rogers.
2: Oh, yes, and there has been a lot of trouble down at the logging camp. And last week, he discovered something very important.
0: Yes, Roy discovered that somebody has been changing the brands on logs belonging to Pauline Bunyan.
2: Isn't that queer, putting brands on logs just like they do with cattle out west?
0: Well, you know why that is? That's because all of the logging camps send their logs down to the mill by way of the river, and the logs are all apt to get mixed up in the river, you see.
2: Oh, I see. And then when the logs go to the mill and they take them out of the river, then they can tell whose logs they are by the brand on the logs.
0: How did you ever guess that?
2: I just figured it out.
0: Oh, but you're smart.
2: Yes, I am, am I?
0: Mm-hmm. Well, now let's see whether Roy finds out that Etch Sneed is the man who's been changing the brand and stealing Pauline's logs. Here we go with Roy Rogers, King of the Cowboys. Ayip-ay-o. Now here we go with Roy and Trigger. Ayip-ay-o. Things are beginning to move quickly. Roy discovers piles and piles of logs, all with diamond brand stamped over Pauline's triangle mark. Pauline remembers that the diamond symbol was used by a camp that is some distance behind hers some time ago. Pauline's niece, Wildwood, suggests they should try to find old Cosmo, that he might know something about the log thieves. So last picture, top row, as they ride up to the foreman's shed, a man there calls,
3: Hey, Pauline, spring press has started. The river's rising.
0: Pauline tells Wildwood to tell the foreman to round up a new crew of rivermen for the big drive. Roy says, Hey, log handle's out of my line, Miss Bunyan. I'm going after old Cosmo. First picture, bottom row, Roy has picked up old Cosmo's trail. Ah, old Cosmo's burrow trail leads south, Trigger. Maybe the abandoned log in Camp Pauline mentioned is a log pirate's headquarters. Meanwhile, old Cosmo had caught Etch Sneed in the act of changing the brand on Pauline's logs. Etch had told him he would never live to tell anybody about it. And now Etch and his men are carrying Cosmo to the top of a hill to throw him over a cliff. One of the men says,
4: Yeah, when he found out about our log pirate, and he wrote his death warrant, eh, Etch?
0: And Etch growls,
4: Yeah. It's tough work tooting Cosmo up here. By tossing him over, it'll look like an accident.
0: At that moment, last picture, Roy at the foot of the cliff approaches. Suddenly, he sees a body fall to the ground before his eyes.
5: Hey, what? That's old Cosmo.
2: Oh, isn't it terrible of those men to have thrown old Cosmo over the cliff?
0: Yes, and now that old Cosmo's dead, there's no one to testify that Etch Sneed is the crook.
2: Well, if Roy hurries, maybe he'll see who threw Cosmo over the cliff, and then he'll be smart enough to know that they're the ones who've been changing the log brand.
0: We'll find that out next week. Now let's go over the page.
2: Oh, look, Flash Gordon.
0: Yes, Flash Gordon.
2: And a strange thing has happened to the Earth. It's covered completely with ice and snow because the sun isn't shining on it.
0: And Flash suspected that someone who wants to conquer the Earth has shut the sun's rays away from the Earth to make it cold.
2: And so Flash has gone on an expedition to investigate.
0: And Flash has discovered that the people responsible for this are giants from another planet. And Flash hid on a jet sled of one of the giants, and when the giant returned to his headquarters on the moon Rhea, Flash had come along, too.
2: And now Flash is all alone among these giants, and that's terribly dangerous because if they see him, he will never escape.
0: Well, let's read now and find out what happens next with Flash Gordon. Rig-a-dig-a-doon-doon, saskamatash. Let's have music for Heroic Flash. Inside an Arctic glacier, the invaders from Saturn's moon Rhea are using their secret science to freeze the Earth into a gigantic snowball on which only Saturnians can survive. Nothing stands between them and success but Flash Gordon.

0: alone in the enemy stronghold. Moving cautiously down an icy corridor, Flash leaps for cover and holds his breath as a busy Saturnian nearly runs into him. Last picture top row, at the end of the corridor, Flash comes upon a vast cavern that houses the Saturnian's ionic ray generator. He discovers that they're using the Earth's magnetic field and the northern lights to blanket our planet with an electronic screen, shutting off the sun's heat rays. But sudden disaster overtakes Flash One's man Raid when a Saturnian engineer spots the Earthman and shouts an alarm.
1: Alarm!
0: Clamor brings a swarm of weirdly armed giants rushing into the cavern. Flash realizes he's hopelessly outnumbered, so instead of firing futilely at the attacking horde, he empties his neutron beam gun into the ionic ray power plant. And last picture. With an earth-shaking roar, the generators explode upward, shattering the glacier into a million fragments and scattering the Saturnian machines over the Arctic ice. Although partly shielded, Flash is stunned and hurled skyward. Not only that, if that's the machines that's controlling the sun's rays, it means that now it has been destroyed.
2: Oh, my, that's terrible. I wonder what'll happen to Flash. Do you think he will be killed in that explosion?
0: Well, we'll find out all these things next week in The Adventures of Flash Gordon. Now, that's all the time I have, but before I go, here's that nice fellow with some more interesting information. Well, honey, and all your boys and girls have got to go now.
2: All right, Mr. Comic Weekly Man, but I'll be waiting for you next week.
0: Okay, that's a date, and a date with all your boys and girls. Be sure to meet me with our little friend, Miss Honey, next week when I read Puck the Comic Weekly. For I'm the Comic Weekly Man, the jolly Comic Weekly Man. I'll be back to read the funnies to you happy boys and honeys. Don't forget, boys and girls, see you all next week. Your friend, the Comic Weekly Man.

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3: 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Another 10 million people now get this protection, and benefits to folks already covered have been greatly increased. Maybe all this leaves you a little in doubt as to just where you stand. 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In just 14 minutes, Mr. Keating will tell you more about this Equitable chart and what it can do for you.
2: Tonight, FBI file number 294. Its subject, bank robbery. Its title, Quartet for Crime.

0: Tonight's case from the files of the Federal Bureau of Investigation presents the story of a gang of professional bank robbers. It is not brought to you solely for entertainment. This file was chosen in order that you might witness organized crime at work. For that is one of the most serious problems facing not only the law enforcement agencies of the country, but also facing you, the people. It is your problem as well as theirs. And if it is to be solved, you will have to supply your share of the solution. Organized crime in the United States could be greatly reduced in the very near future by one means. By the citizens of every community, building organizations that are as efficient as the criminals. Later this evening, your FBI will make definite suggestions on how you can help. Tonight's file opens in a large room at police headquarters in a Midwestern city. The nightly lineup is in progress, with 11 men standing on a small floodlighted stage being questioned by an officer.
1: What's your name?
2: Martin Adams.
1: How long have you been in the city?
2: 3 months.
1: Where'd you come from?
2: New York.
1: Ah.
2: By train.
0: Among the gallery spectators is FBI Special Agent Tony Guthrie. And as he sits watching, Special Agent Jim Taylor slides into the next seat.
1: Got a record there?
3: Hello, Jim.
4: Hiya, Tony.
3: How you doing? Well, the one I'm looking for isn't shown yet. Anybody brought in carrying money bags from the Valley City Bank?
1: Huh? Where were you picked up?
3: That's the one we're working on, as of 10 minutes ago.
4: Well, when were they robbed?
3: This afternoon. 3 men and a woman. One of them shot up the place.
4: Anybody killed?
3: No. Robbers got $11,000, made a clean getaway.
4: Valley City Police come up with any idents?
3: Oh, a partial on one.
4: One out of four, huh?
3: Yeah. The other two who worked inside wore masks. Fourth drove the getaway car.
1: Oh. Where do you live?
3: Tony, there's a plane for Valley City in half an hour.
4: Well, Jim, I gotta wait to see if my witness identifies a hoodlum picked up this morning.
3: No, I'll go down alone. I'll call you the minute I get anything.

0: What time is it, Doris?
1: About 6.
0: Where's Roy?
1: Went out to get the papers.
0: He's still sore about how the job went?
1: Yeah, plenty.
0: Well, when he gets to be my age, he'll commence realizing there's good ones and there's bad ones. But the main thing still is, don't get caught.
1: That you, Roy?
2: Yeah. Yeah, I got a lot of this.
1: What?
2: Story in the paper. Listen to this. Amid wild confusion and reckless shooting, the Valley City National Bank was held up today by 3 men who subsequently escaped in a car driven by a woman accomplice. Wild confusion and reckless shooting. That's going to look nice to our friends, isn't it?
0: Roy, we didn't open a show. We robbed a bank. It don't matter what the papers say.
2: Well, it does to me. When I do a job, I want to be proud of it. I knew we shouldn't have taken that guy on with us.
1: Now, don't get all steamed. It's the first time he ever worked with you. He was nervous.
2: Then that's why we rehearsed, Doris. Didn't I show him every move he had to make? Didn't I lay it out so he knew what his job was every minute?
0: Roy, the headline says Valley City bank robbed. It don't say Roy Butler captured. Besides, we need somebody who's a little brave.
2: What makes you think Gene is?
0: He's young. That's the only time anybody's brave. I got a gun when I walk in, too, but every year I get a little more scared.
1: Why?
0: A ball player can only make so many hits. A songwriter can only write so many songs. Then they're finished. Maybe the same thing goes for a bank robber.
2: Oh, you're crazy, Charlie. Once you get a system in our business, you just keep getting better all the time.
1: That don't settle the question. Who are you going to get to replace Gene for the next job?
0: No need for deciding this minute, Roy.
2: Okay, I'll think about it.
0: If you take my advice, you'll give the boy another chance.
2: I said I'd think about it. Oh, come on, Charlie.
0: Where?
2: To pick up some railroad tickets. We're all getting out of here tonight.

0: Special Agent Guthrie speaking.
1: Jim Taylor, Tony.
0: Yeah, Jim.
1: I'm down at Valley City. This looks like one of Roy Butler's jobs. You familiar with him?
0: No.
1: Well, he's robbed a dozen banks the last couple of years all over the country.
0: Someone identify him?
1: No. He was wearing a mask, but he vaulted the railing to the safe. That's a characteristic that's peculiar to him.
0: Uh-huh. Well, who's in the gang beside Butler?
1: Well, he's worked in the past with a safecracker named Charlie York, an old Pete man.
0: How about the other man and the woman?
1: Nothing on the girl, but we can get something on the man. He leaned against the glass partition and left a good set of prints. I wire-folded them onto Washington. This gang isn't going to be easy to catch up with, Tony. Butler has a definite pattern.
0: Yeah? What's that?
1: Well, after each job, his gang splits up and scatters. They don't meet again until Butler puts an ad in the newspaper telling them about the next job. Hey, when are you coming down here?
0: Just as soon as I can sign out and grab a plane.
1: Good. Pick up a few more pictures of Roy Butler and Charlie York from our files. I'll meet you at the airport.

0: Hi, Doris.
1: How'd you get in?
0: Door was open.
1: Didn't you ever hear of knocking?
0: I figure it's a waste of time. Where's Roy and Charlie?
1: They went to get railroad tickets. I might add that Roy is plenty steamed with you.
0: Yeah, what for?
1: The way you work the job.
0: I like to work that way.
1: Well, I got a tip for you, Gene. Roy don't.
0: Can I help you pack?
1: No, thanks.
0: Hey, Doris. You know, we ain't had much chance to talk. I don't know much about you. Where are you from?
1: Cleveland.
0: Yeah, why'd you leave?
1: I wanted to get out of Cleveland.
0: Where'd you meet Roy?
1: At a party.
0: I didn't know it went to any.
1: You used to.
0: Nothing like mileage to slow you up.
1: Hand me that box, will you?
0: Huh? Yeah. You, like dancing?
1: Why?
0: Well, when we get together again, you might give me the office. I could take you out.
1: Sonny, do you see this jewel box? It's loaded. Loaded with stuff Roy gave me. He also bought me all of those dresses and that coat. You see, I'm a grown-up girl. And I got a grown-up guy. I like it that way.
0: I still say that I... Oh, hi, Roy.
2: Hello, Gene. The expressman show up for Charlie's trunk?
1: No.
2: Yeah, we better just put it on a cab.
1: Did you get the tickets?
2: Yeah. Hey, you're on the 6:40.
1: Oh, they don't give me much time.
0: Want a hand with your bags, Doris?
2: She can handle them, Gene. You come into the other room. I want to talk to you.

0: 19. Now ready for departure at gate number 7. Have your loading pass ready.
1: Sorry I'm late, Jim. We ran into some weather.
2: Oh, that's okay, Tony.
1: Anything happened since we talked?
2: Come on, I'll tell you about it on the way to the car, huh?
1: Okay.
3: Graham?
2: Washington sent me an item on that third bandit off those prints.
1: Good.
2: He's a young hoodlum named Gene Crawford, which is another thing that doesn't fit. Butler's known for not working with rookies.
1: You sure it was Roy Butler?
2: Yeah. Police located a story rented near the bank to hold his rehearsal.
0: 5:21.
1: Butler give the landlord any local address?
2: Yeah, but it turned out to be a vacant lot. We have got a chance to find out where they live, though.
1: How?
2: Crawford's mask slipped during the robbery.
1: Yeah?
2: I got descriptions from enough people. But the composite picture on him.
1: Oh, great.
2: The police showed it around and located a half a dozen saloons that he visited on the west side.
1: The west side? Is that the residential section?
2: Oh, it's kind of half and half, Tony. Crawford took a cab from in front of one of the saloons, and the police are helping us to try and find every driver who works on that line.
1: I looked at Butler's record before I left.
2: Oh?
1: They all live in the same place when they're working.
2: Yeah, that's right. Well, if we can find out Crawford's address, we'll be in great shape. Tony, I'll drop you off at headquarters on the way, and you can re-interview those bartenders, huh?
1: Okay, where are you going?
2: The cab company garage and start checking their records.
1: Mm-hmm.

0: Put the bags on the seat, Porter.
1: Turn around, baby.
0: Gene, how'd you get on this train?
1: With a ticket.
0: Roy won't like this.
1: Roy is still back in Valley City. He won't know anything about it.
0: He will when I tell him.
1: But I don't think he will.
0: Did he fire you?
1: No.
0: He was going to.
1: We had a long talk. He changed his mind.
0: He'll change it back again after this.
1: Look, move over, honey. We're going to have a nice long talk.
0: Now, wait a minute.
1: I think I got you pegged pretty good, baby. And I think I got your deal with Roy added up pretty good, too.
0: Oh?
1: Main reason you stick with him, not because you go for him that much, but because he's a winner.
0: Who?
1: You like winners. All right. I'm going to give you a chance to tie up with the new champ.
0: Who would that be?
1: Me.
0: How do you win the title?
1: By taking all the dough from the next score, giving you 50% of it.
0: You mean Cross Roy?
1: That's right. Like to hear the deal?
0: Not especially.
1: When we meet for the payoff after the next job, I stick up Roy, see? We grab the whole satchel, and we cut it down the middle. How's that sound to you?
0: I'm not interested.
1: Honey, I know dames better than that. And we got 3 hours before the train pulls into Auburn. By the time we get there, believe me, I'll have you sold. Mm-hmm.

0: Hello?
1: Darling?
0: Yeah, where are you, Jim?
1: I'm still at the cab company office. We just found the right driver.
0: Good. Did you learn anything?
1: Yeah, Crawford's living at 27 Lake Street.
0: 27 Lake Street.
1: That's right.
0: Going over there now?
1: I will if you can pick up the warrants.
0: Sure.
1: Okay, I'll meet you outside the house as quick as you can make it.

0: Hi, Tony.
1: Just in time. When do we make our move?
0: Just as soon as the police get set up out in the alley. If we need it, they'll support us with tear gas.
1: Oh, not that it makes much difference.
0: Wait a minute,
1: now.
0: Hold it, Tony.
1: What?
0: There's the signal. Yeah, they're all set up out back. Come on. Go ahead, Tim. It's the last apartment on the right-hand side.
1: Okay.
0: You better get your gun ready.
1: Yeah, I got it.
0: Next one.
1: Right.
0: Yeah, this is it. Cover me.
1: Go ahead, Jim.
0: Hey. Look, it's open.
1: Yeah. You see anybody?
0: Wait a minute. No. Come on, let's move in.
2: Stand where you are.
3: Huh? What do you want?
0: Who are you?
3: The janitor.
1: Where are the people who live here?
3: The three men and the girl?
0: That's right. Where are they?
3: They moved an hour ago.

0: We will return in just a minute to tonight's exciting case from the official files of your FBI.
1: Now a message on Social Security from the Equitable Life Assurance Society.
0: On September 1st, Americans discovered that they were facing a different financial future.
1: On that day, the revised Social Security law went into effect. Benefits went up 50 to 100%, and 10 million new names were added to the Social Security rolls.
0: To help you analyze your changed financial picture, the Equitable Society has brought out a new and revised edition of its famous fact-finding chart for fathers and mothers.
1: Your Equitable representative will be glad to bring you a copy of this chart. No charge.
0: When you get this fact-finding chart, you play dead. You imagine that death has taken you before your time. Your income has stopped, but your kids still have the same appetite, the same ability to wear out shoes. How much money will your wife need to cover monthly expenses?
1: The fact-finding chart for fathers and mothers will give you a reliable answer.
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1: In 5 minutes, the fact-finding chart for fathers and mothers gives you an answer you can trust, guides you every step of the way with simple, easy-to-understand pictures.
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1: That's EQUITABLE.
0: The Equitable Life Assurance Society of the United States. And now back to the FBI file, Quartet for Crime.

0: The Federal Bureau of Investigation is well aware that you, as an individual citizen, cannot negate the careful plans of a gang of bank robbers. However, it does believe these criminals present you with a challenge. They rehearse their crimes. There is nothing to stop you from rehearsing crime prevention, reviewing the basic duties you have as a citizen. You can see to it, for instance, that your home is the constant scene of good, not bad, example. You can see to it that you are present when community problems are being discussed. You can help keep your local police free from political domination. You can aid in making available adequate juvenile activities. You can serve on neighborhood committees. These things take work, hard work, and constant, unrelenting effort. You cannot afford to relax and hope your neighbor will serve in your stead. For the ranks of crime are constantly swelling with new recruits. It is long past time for the ranks of decency to do the same. Tonight's FBI file continues at the FBI field office. 4 weeks have elapsed since the Valley City bank robbery.
1: Tony?
2: Yeah?
1: You writing a report on the Roy Butler case?
2: No, Jim.
1: Well, we'd do to hand one in, you know.
2: Yeah. Make a pretty thing to read, too.
1: I'll write it. Let's just go over what we've got, huh?
2: You have all the names and dates?
1: Yeah. I'm in my notebook here.
2: Well, let's just talk the whole report.
1: Yeah, let's see here. We got the ID on Crawford from the fingerprints of the bank.
2: Uh-huh.
1: Located the cab driver through the composite picture of Crawford.
2: Uh-huh.
1: Cab driver led us to the apartment.
2: Period.
1: Janitor told us about the express man showing up too late to pick up the trunk. Interviewed the express people at the station, but they didn't remember receiving a trunk from the old man that night.
2: You might mention there were three conventions breaking up that same evening, so the express office was jammed.
1: That's right. Interviewed the ticket sellers and porters. Nobody could identify the pictures of any of the men.
2: I covered the bus station and the airport, also with no results.
1: Yeah.
2: And that's the report. No results.
1: Wait a minute, Tony. There's one thing we didn't try. That's working backwards.
2: Huh?
1: The janitor said Charlie York took the trunk with him.
2: So?
1: So the reason he took the trunk with him was that the express man didn't show up in time.
2: I still don't get what you're driving at.
1: We know the date that Butler and his mob arrived down there.
2: Yeah?
1: We've got a description of the trunk.
2: Yeah?
1: If we could trace it back to where it came from...
2: Hey, that might be it, Jim.
1: I'm going back to Valley City, Tony. If I get anything, I'll call you.

0: Doris!
1: In here, Roy.
0: Ah. Well, get ready to travel. I found a perfect layout for us.
1: Where?
0: Sheridan Falls.
1: Well, they can't have anything bigger than a piggy bank there.
0: They do, though. The bank makes a factory payroll of $51,000 every Friday.
1: Hey.
0: Remember the Davenport job?
1: Davenport.
0: Mm-hmm.
1: Oh, that's where I went in first and tried to cash a check.
0: Right. The setup here's exactly the same, only a little smaller, so we use those plans.
1: We can't use the same getaway chart.
0: I got new ones all made up here. Now, take a look at this. See, we got a main highway and two alternate routes.
1: Oh, good.
0: Okay, now start packing. I'll call and put in the ad. I want to start rehearsals day after tomorrow.

0: Special Agent Guthrie speaking.
1: Jim Taylor, Tony.
0: Yeah, Jim, where are you?
1: Centerville.
0: You having any luck?
1: I finally traced Charlie York's trunk to this place by way of five different stopovers.
0: Uh-huh.
1: Old man's got an apartment here that I located just a little while ago.
0: Well, one down, three to go.
1: No, not quite, Tony. He's gone, and nobody at the express office here remembers shipping out the trunk.
0: Oh, no, don't tell me we're stymied again.
1: Well, not altogether. I got a search warrant, went through the apartment. I found some copies of the Chicago Chronicle. York's a subscriber.
0: Well, that could be the paper Roy Butler uses for his ad.
1: Yeah, that's my guess. Tony, will you call the library and get all the back copies they've got?
0: Sure.
1: I'll fly out of here in, an hour.
0: All right, in the meantime, I'll start cross-checking the classified ad.
1: Good. Now, Butler ought to be going into action any day now. If you can find the right one, we might be able to arrange a reception committee.

0: How about it, Tony? Find anything yet?
1: Yeah, Jim.
0: No?
1: One same ad has always appeared before each of the Butler gang robberies.
0: Oh, how soon before?
1: Well, no particular period. Once it was 8 days, once as low as 3.
0: What issues are these?
1: The last month, since the Valley City job.
0: Well, maybe I can start at the other end and work down.
1: Hey! Where? Hey, here it is.
0: Where?
1: This one, under personals.
0: The GCNCY, yeah. That must be Gene Crawford and Charlie York.
1: Must be.
0: Class reunion this year will be held at Sheridan Falls. If unable to attend, please wire school principal, R.B.
1: Now, that means the girl must be traveling with one of them and doesn't have to be notified.
0: Let's see, what's the date on this paper? 19th.
1: This Tuesday.
0: Let's call the police at Sheridan Falls, Tony.
1: Yeah, right.
0: As soon as we warn them, let's get down there ourselves.

0: Yes, Chief.
1: Yeah.
0: I'm sorry about this. Phone is taken.
1: How did they do that? Those the same ones? No, I'm sure. I'm sure it wasn't. Yes, of course, all right.
2: Hey, you.
1: Yes, to the soon as we can, right. Thanks very much.
3: Order.
1: We're too late, Tony.
0: Huh? Butler and his mob robbed a bank here 10 minutes ago.
4: After we warned them?
0: The police set up a trap for them, but they shot their way out. The chief said he just doesn't have the manpower for a job like that.
4: Well, did they wing Butler or any of the mob?
0: No, clean getaway, sir. Checking hospitals is odd.
4: If those plane schedules were different, we'd have been on time.
0: Yeah.
4: All we can do now is subscribe to the Chronicle and wait for the next day.
0: Oh, wait a minute. The robbery was only 10 minutes ago.
4: Oh, what about it?
0: They're probably still in town. Come on, Tony, we've still got a chance.

0: That must be Gene. Let him in.
1: Okay.
2: You know, Roy, today was the first time I shot a gun in 10 years. Scared me half to death.
0: Well, I'm kind of surprised at you, Gene, being late for a payoff.
3: I stopped and celebrated with a couple of drinks.
0: To celebrate or get up your nerve?
3: What kind of a crack is that?
0: You need whiskey courage to stick us up.
3: Huh?
0: Don't reach.
3: What is this?
0: Go ahead, Doris. Frisk him.
1: Right.
0: Doris told me about your little plan.
3: Why, you dirty double-crossing
1: little... I never said I was going along.
2: Guess this just ain't a good day for stick-ups.
0: You know what happens now, don't you, Gene?
3: I blow my piece of today's job.
0: Suppose you didn't. You gotta be alive to spend money.
4: Grab that pair, Tony.
1: Right,
4: that gun, Butler. You're all under arrest. All right, Tony, let's get him to headquarters.
5: Roy Butler, Charlie York, Doris Wells, and Gene Crawford were all tried for violation of the federal bank robbery statute. Each received a sentence of 25 years. Special Agents Taylor and Guthrie located the hideout in Sheridan Falls of Roy Butler and his gang by checking at the express office. There they learned the address to which Charlie York's trunk had been delivered. Tonight's case told you the story of one of the 89 banks robbed in the last year. That number was once much greater. During the early 30s, the total of bank holdups in the country climbed past the 600 mark. Then in 1934... Congress enacted the first of a series of laws giving your FBI jurisdiction over virtually every bank theft. Since then, the number has decreased until, as mentioned, the last year saw it drop to 89. That is an improvement, but your FBI is not yet satisfied and will not be until the total is reduced even further, until, with your aid, it is reduced to zero.

0: In just a moment, you will hear about next week's exciting case from the files of your FBI. But first, another quick message from our Equitable Society representative on the fact-finding chart for fathers and mothers.
1: You've heard all about this famous Equitable chart. Now why not give it a chance to do a job for you? It's easy to get, and there are absolutely no strings attached. It's truly free. Just phone your Equitable representative and tell him you want the fact-finding chart for fathers and mothers, revised to meet the recent changes in Social Security.
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2: Next week, we will dramatize another case from the files of the Federal Bureau of Investigation. File number 295. Its subject, subversive activities. Its title, Communist Agent.
0: The incidents used in tonight's Equitable Life Assurance Society's broadcast are adapted from the files of the Federal Bureau of Investigation. However, all names used are fictitious, and any similarity thereof to the names of places or persons living or dead is accidental. Tonight, the music was composed and conducted by Frederick Steiner. The author was Jerry D. Lewis. Your narrator was William Woodson, and Special Agent Taylor was played by Stacey Harris. Others in the cast were Parley Bear, Bill Conrad, Ed Gargan, Lamont Johnson, Charlotte Lawrence, and Roland Winter. This is Your FBI is a Jerry Devine production and directed by Sid Goodwin. This is Larry Keating speaking for the Equitable Life Assurance Society of the United States and the Equitable Society's representative in your community, and inviting you to tune in again next week at this same time when the Equitable Life Assurance Society will bring you another thrilling transcribed story from the files of the Federal Bureau of Investigation. Communist Agent on This Is Your FBI. Stay tuned for the adventures of Ozzie and Harriet. There's fun for the whole family when Ozzie and Harriet come your way next.
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7: ...colors could cause a lot of excitement and adventure, but it did. As a result, we'll see what happened because young Terry Lee tried to help his friend, Pat Ryan. The clue of the color pencil message led Terry to the small Chinese river village of Shindig. Today, our transcribed adventure occurs in the Shindig Tavern, one of the toughest spots on the map. You see, Terry and Pat came here hoping to locate and rescue the famous Chinese magician, Dr. Fu Ling. Instead, they found themselves prisoners of Smiley, boss of the village and one of the Dragon Lady's men. We'll join this little group in just a moment. Terry and the Pirates is brought to you by the makers of Libby's Tomato Juice, one of Libby's 100 famous foods. You know, if you like fun and excitement, if you enjoy having something different to show off to your friends, then you want to get your order in right now for a Big Stoop Rainbow Code Writer. This Code Writer is a very special pencil that writes in four different colors. It's exactly like the one old Big Stoop has been using in the show. Remember how he writes secret messages with it? 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Well, the Code Writer you can get has all those special features. You can write with it in Dragon Lady Red or Burma Blue or Chinese Yellow or April Green. You can mystify your friends with that secret, clever cord trick. You can draw pictures and color maps. 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And how do you get this super special pencil? 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And now, Terry and the Pirates. It is late at night. Pat Ryan started out to locate Dr. Fu Ling in the village of Shindig. But now Pat's a prisoner of Smiley, the Dragon Lady's agent. Pat tried to trick Smiley into thinking he was somebody else. It didn't work. And now to make things worse, Terry Lee came to the Shindig Tavern. Smiley, the dangerous little crook, was on the job. And so he trapped Terry, too.
4: I've been looking through the tavern window for the last few minutes at you and your friend. Put the hands up, Ryan. Let's not have any fuss. You too, young fella. There's no mistake this time. Pat Ryan and Terry Lee.
5: All right, Smiley. You win.
4: I'm sure I do. Hey, Jigger, come on in here.
7: And so with the help of Jigger, one of Smiley's men, Pat and Terry were forced into the kitchen part of the tavern. There, a trap door in the floor was raised.
4: Now, you lads can go down and think things over. I'm bringing them down, Jigger. Go ahead, Terry. You too, Ryan. Move on down the steps. Rain's made this place awfully damp. Hey, Jigger, it's bad for rheumatism down here. This cellar's bad for lots of things. Now, Jigger, we're going to tie our friends up for a while. There's a heavy trap door up above them, and when we put a mat over it, nobody will ever find them. Unless we say so.
7: While Pat and Terry suffer themselves to be tied up, let's join their ex-hoodlum friend, Slugger Dunn. The girl who she, together with Big Stoop, arrived in Yankuk. They explained the dangerous spot Pat was in. So now Slugger and Stooper, the giant Chinese, are on their way to Shindig. They have persuaded Smythe Heatherstone to drive his car over the rough, uneven, narrow road. The excitable Englishman has a few ideas of his own.
8: I say, Mr. Dunn, don't you think we should have notified the police or the army or...
9: Now, look, Mr. Heatherstone. The less I have to do with the police, the better off I am.
8: I don't think I quite understand.
9: Well, me and the police haven't got the same kind of ideas together.
8: Ah, yes, but you're not back in the United States, you know. You're in China, what?
9: Look, coppers is coppers no matter where I am.
8: But if Mr. Ryan and Mr. Terry Lee are in some difficulty, we may need help.
9: Well, it's time enough to send for the law when we find out what's happened to them.
8: This village of Shindig, it has a very bad name, Mr. Dunn. An evil spot, you know.
9: The tougher they are, the better I like it. I understand the main hangout in this Shindkickenburg we're going to is some kind of a tavern. So maybe we better go there and give it a gander, huh?
8: We can drive to the outskirts of the village, park the car, and walk. I don't like this night driving, you know.
9: Now, cheer up. As long as you got Slugger Dunn along, things is going to turn out all right. I hope. Shindig Tavern, huh? Don't seem to be nobody around. This is a 9 o'clock town, if you ask me.
8: Much too late, I fancy.
9: And the tavern is all shut up for the night. Can you imagine closing a joint like this at any time?
8: It's well past 3 o'clock in the morning, Mr. Dunn.
9: So it's 3 a.m. All the better to snoop around, my lad. Now then, let's take a look through the side window of this joint.
8: Very well. Come along, although this entire enterprise is not to my liking. See anything, Mr. Dunn?
9: Nah. I can't make out a thing inside. There's a dim light.
10: How about the door?
9: Well, that's sure to be locked. If this town is as tough as you say it is, then this place is locked up tight as a drum.
10: That's a bit of a light inside. Can't see much. But it doesn't look as though anyone's in there. I say, let's stop a moment and think this thing over, eh, what?
9: What's there to think about? We know Dr. Fu Ling sent a message to Pat Ryan. It was written in that four-color trick pencil. So Ryan and Terry hot-footed it out here and there's been trouble. So what's there to think about? Huh? What's the trouble, Snoop?
10: He's pointing in that direction.
9: Huh? You mean somebody's coming? I don't hear nothing.
10: Wait, I thought I heard... Yes, there is somebody coming down the road from that direction. I can see the glow of a cigarette.
9: Yeah, I see it now, too.
10: Let's get out of sight.
9: Okay, come on, this way. Around the corner of the tavern. And lift those gunboats, stupor.
10: Who is it?
9: I don't know. But he's going into this tavern. Shh. Here he comes.

0: Now, who do you suppose that guy was?
1: I don't like this business, Mr. Dunn. I call it snooping of the worst sort.
0: Uh-huh. Let's step back on the porch again and take a good snoop. He's using a flashlight. Going into the back room.
1: That must be the kitchen.
0: Yeah, and there must be another window where we can get a better look. Maybe around in the back of the place, huh? Come on, Stupor, pick up your dogs. Let's go with as little noise as convenient. Now you can see into the room. There he is in the kitchen.
1: Wonder who that chap is.
0: If he'd only turn that flashlight on his own mug, maybe we could recognize him. He's pointing the light on the floor. He's kicking back a rug.
1: It's a trap door. That's what it is.
0: Hmm. Now, what kind of a guy would be raising a trap door at this hour? I know if I was doing it, I wouldn't be up to no good.
1: He switched on a light. It's shining at him from down in the cellar.
0: Say, he's a little run, ain't he? Seems to be smiling at something. Now he's going down the steps.
1: Say, do you think all this is any of our business, Mr. Dunn? I say...
0: Now, look, partner. We know Pat Ryan and Terry are in this village someplace. Maybe this is where we'll find Dr. Fu Lin. Yeah, we may even run into the Dragon Lady. Only I hope not.
1: True enough. But we're practically single-handed.
0: We're not single-handed. You got a gun and so have I. And we got Big Stoop with us, too. As for me... Well, I'm going to find out what's cooking down in that cellar.
1: But can we get inside the tavern without being heard?
0: We can if we leave Big Stoop outside. You hear that, Stoop? You wait here and don't make no noise, see? Come on, Mr. Smythe Featherstone. We both got guns and that front door ain't locked. Not now it ain't.
1: Very well, then. Lead the way. But I say, do let's be quiet.
0: It's open. Come on in. You know... When it comes to breaking in places and not making no noise, I get the gold star, see? Now, you just wait here in the dark. I'll mosey into that back room and take a look down into that cellar. You keep watch up here, see?
2: Ryan, I've taken your gag off because I have news for you and your friend Terry, too. Plus, all this will teach you not to go fooling around with things that don't concern you.
3: Before you start talking, I think Terry and I could do with a drink of water. I'm bound and gagged here for over 2 hours.
2: We'll take care of that later. Right now, I want you to know that Dr. Fooling is no longer in Shindig, so you can forget him. You can forget the idea of the messages written in four-color pencils. You get no more of them.
3: And what about Terry and me?
2: Ah, yes. Well, I get orders about you men later on.
4: And I've got orders now. Reach, brother, quick. Not for a rod. It ain't a healthy kind of exercise. Say, I never felt so much at home in my life.
3: Slugger, how'd you ever find us?
4: Howdy, Mr. Ryan. Hello, Terry. What's this rabbit's name?
3: He's called Smiley.
4: Well, Smiley? I know it ain't nice to drop in on people uninvited. But my social training is limited, see? Now then, back over against the wall. Away from everything. That's right. Now, I'll just step in and borrow your little widowmaker. So you won't shoot yourself with it, see? Boy, this gun of yours is as big as you are.
2: Who are you and what?
4: Me? I am a victim of my own conscience. Yep, I kept worrying about Ryan and Terry, so I just had to come here.
3: But Slugger, how did you know? Did who she tell you about me?
4: I talked to her back in Yankook, but you know how women are. I didn't learn nothing. Now, Smiley, keep looking at that wall. I'll get these cords off your wrist, Mr. Ryan, and then maybe you can...
3: Yeah, I can manage with my ankles. I'll get that gag out of Terry's mouth.
4: Lucky I decided to come and visit this home-like little tavern, huh?
2: What's all this going to get you?
4: It's going to get me out of here with my friends, chum. As soon as I untie these granny knots on these lads...
3: Yes, Smiley, and not only that, but you're going to tell me where Dr. Fu Ling is.
2: Don't be too sure. A lot of things are going to happen before you get clear of this place.
5: That's right. A lot of things can happen as long as our friends hang around this river town trying to locate Dr. Fu Ling. One of those surprising adventurous things are going to happen tomorrow. And I'll tell you what I mean in just a moment. You know, kids, I've been urging you to send at once for your Big Stoop Code Writer. And here's the reason. This wonderful offer closes at midnight, April 25th. Now, April 25th is Saturday, this coming Saturday. So you can see you haven't much time. That's why I urge you to ask your mother to get 2 cans of Libby's Fine Tomato Juice. You'll need two labels from that grand juice to send in for your code-writing rainbow pencil. Just two labels from Libby's Tomato Juice and 10 cents. That's all you need to get the most amazing, sensationally different pencil you ever saw. A pencil that writes in four different colors. A wonder pencil with a special secret trick. So get those two Libby's Tomato Juice labels right away. 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Believe me, you'll be sorry if you don't get a Big Stoop Rainbow Code Writer. And the offer's almost over. So send at once to Terry in care of Libby's, Chicago, Illinois. You know, I sure hope every one of you boys and girls bought a U.S. savings stamp today. Every 10-cent stamp helps bring victory. Slugger done to the rescue, yes, but let's not forget that Mr. Smythe Heatherstone is still on guard in the room above the cellar. But Smiley, the Dragon Lady's little dangerous double-crosser, well, he too has a few pals around. In tomorrow's transcribed adventure, we can expect some surprising action.
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10: The Euclidean submarine with Captain Bradford, Mrs. Gregory, and Jerry and Joan on board is nearly into the channel off Los Angeles Harbor. The time is late afternoon. Captain Bradford is working frantically to get a radio message to Johnson at their home radio station. The other Euclidean submarine hangs on close behind them, holding back the faster boat and maintaining their own position by means of a magnetic beam. Joan stands ready to handle any emergency that may arise, and the captain continues to call the Gregory home station.
11: J-12C. J-24Y. J-12C. Hello, J-12C. Hello, Johnson. J-24Y to J-12C. Hello, J-12C. Come in, J-12C. Hello. Well, that seems to be that.
12: No, it doesn't look very good, does it, Tex?
11: Not yet. We'll have to raise Johnson soon, or we'll be in the harbor and that other boat right with us.
13: But we don't dare go in the harbor with our other boat after us.
12: No, Jerry. We can't go into the harbor with this submarine, much less with another following.
14: I think we may safely avoid that.
13: How?
14: Simply by cruising around near the harbor until you locate Johnson.
11: It's about all we can do.
12: Have we plenty of fuel for that, Joan?
14: We have more than enough fuel to cruise all night at this speed.
13: Well, it'd be better for us after dark and better for Johnson to try to rescue us.
11: Yes, if we can raise him at all.
14: I think you are too impatient, Captain Bradford.
12: Joan, dear, Tex has been trying for nearly an hour and not a sound from Johnson.
14: That is easily explained, is it not? When we last heard from Johnson, he warned us that his plans were in danger. And almost simultaneously, we heard the voice of Thales, chief electrician of Euclidea. Then, no more of Johnson.
11: That's what I'm worrying about. What did that fellow Thales do to Johnson?
13: Well, they sure spoiled Johnson's radio set. We know that.
14: And it would take some time to repair or replace that radio set, would it not?
13: But, Joan, why doesn't Johnson get to another set somewhere and start calling us again? You say you're sure Thales wouldn't hurt Johnson any.
14: It is not reasonable to think that he would harm the one man who is the connecting link with Captain Bradford.
12: Then, if Johnson is unharmed, as you believe, I agree with Jerry's question. Why doesn't Johnson get to another radio set and let us know what he's doing?
11: Well, I know one answer to that. Johnson is probably sure that we were getting his message at the time Thales interrupted it. And he will figure that Thales will be watching for another call from us. It might sound reasonable from Johnson's point of view that he could do us more harm than good by calling and forcing us to answer him.
14: I quite agree with you, Captain.
13: Well, so do I. But I don't see where that helps us very much.
12: Isn't there some way we could send a message to Johnson, telling him something more of our situation than he can possibly guess?
13: Boy, now would be a swell time to use those homing pigeons.
11: Yes, wouldn't it? But old G-47 has them safely hidden away on the island.
14: There is nothing to be gained by speculating on the impossible.
12: Can't you try to get Johnson to answer you text?
11: I've been doing that for over an hour.
12: I mean, try to tell him in code that we'll be floating around loose in the water off San Pedro after dark tonight. That should get some kind of an answer out of him.
14: It would also let the Euclideans know a great deal about our plans.
13: Now listen, Joan. Just listen to me for a minute. You're scared to death of old G-47 and the rest of the Euclideans on the Magic Island. Oh, I'm not saying they can't do plenty of tricks, but we may just as well be prisoners back on the island if we've got to run around the bottom of the ocean in a submarine for the rest of our lives.
12: And I feel very much the same way, Jerry. We took a chance when we even set out to look for that island, and we've taken many chances in escaping twice. And I can't think of anything that would make the Euclideans more angry than stealing this submarine. Well, after we've gone that far, and now that we're within an hour's run of Los Angeles, I think it's time to take one more big chance and tell Johnson to answer us.
11: Well, you were the boss, Pat. This was your party when we started out. You believed you'd find Joan, and you were right in that. You think this is the time to press our luck? Here we go.
14: I am heartily in accord with your wishes. I will operate the microphone and the directional beam for you, Captain.
11: All right, I'll try Wilmington. Will you set your beam, Joan?
14: I'm doing so now.
13: I wish just once we could ask you to do something and you'd not find you already having it half done.
14: On Euclidea, we are taught to think very rapidly.
13: Well, don't forget it. It might come in mighty handy before this night's over.
14: Captain Bradford.
11: Yes, Joan?
14: Before you make another attempt to contact Johnson, I should like to make a suggestion.
11: Go to it.
14: We will use our magnetic bombs to hold the other submarine powerless while we escape from this one.
12: Yes, we understand that, Joan.
14: Then it is absolutely necessary that Johnson come out to rescue us in a boat made entirely of non-metallic materials.
13: That's right. And if he doesn't, well, he'll get magnetized along with the rest of us, and he'll be in it just as bad as we are.
11: But, Joan, you said that the magnetic beam from the other submarine would draw the bombs to them, and that we wouldn't be affected by them.
14: That is true. We will not be affected by magnets from the other submarine.
12: Then where can the magnetism come from that would harm Johnson's boat?
14: You have forgotten the plane flying over us.
13: Golly whiskers.
12: Oh, Tex, that plane.
11: I sure forgot it for the minute.
12: But we don't see the shadow on the water now. Oh, are you sure it's still following us?
14: Positive.
13: I don't see the shadow.
14: The sun is now much lower. The plane is undoubtedly directly over us, but its shadow is a great distance.

0: Don't see the shadow.
1: The sun is now much lower. The plane is undoubtedly directly over us, but its shadow is a great distance, probably several hundred feet ahead of us.
0: You think the plane is still right over us?
1: You may believe that I know that, Captain. The Euclidean plane is directly over us.
0: But he can't see us in the water, can he?
1: Easily. His prism reflectors will pierce a far greater depth of water than we now maintain.
2: That's not so good. He can always drop some of those magnetic bombs and anchor any boat Johnson brings out. Even a wooden one with a small motor.
3: Precisely. But after dark, what good will his reflectors do then?
1: Then he will depend on his magnetic compass. The beam from the submarine holding fast astern of this boat naturally ends at this boat. Even an ordinary compass in an ordinary airplane would show whether the pilot was over the end of that beam.
3: Then that plane will be flying over us, even when Johnson comes out to rescue us tonight.
2: Afraid so, Pat.
3: But what will he do to us?
1: We will come to no harm if we escape the magnetism. I have explained that Violus has no place with the Euclideans.
3: Oh, I hope you're right.
0: Me too.
2: Well, right or wrong, we're going to have to take a chance on it. Now, everybody keep quiet. I'll see what I can do with this radio. Ready, Joan? 3 meters.
1: 3 meters. Ready, Captain.
2: J-24Y to J-12C. J-24Y to J-12C. Get this, J-12C. Answer at once. J-12C. Answer J-24Y at once. Regardless of reason for your silence. Answer at once. J-24Y calling J-12C. Answer at once.
0: He may not even be hearing you.
3: Oh, keep trying, Tex. We've got to raise him very soon, or it'll be too late.
2: Right, Pat. Joan, we may need more than one wavelength. There's no way of knowing what sort of set, if any, Johnson has now. Will you try various bands? Change the set over after I complete each call and wait a few seconds for an answer?
1: I will make the changes, Captain. Ready?
2: Ready. J-24Y to J-12C. J-24Y to J-12C. Answer at once, J-12C. J-24Y to J-12C. J-24Y to J-12C. Answer at once, J-12C. 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J-24Y to J-12C. Answer at once, J-12C.
4: J-24Y. Go ahead.
1: It's Johnson.
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1: Silence.
2: 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That's all.
4: J-12C, J-24Y. 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J-12C.
2: Well, he got it. Every word of it.
1: Did you actually send Johnson a code message then, Captain?
2: I certainly did. A little slow about it, as I had to figure it out and jot it down as I went along, but he got it.
0: That's more than I did. You sure think fast, Tex.
3: I told you, Joan. Tex and Johnson are the two finest men in the world on extemporaneous code messages.
1: A few months ago, I would have questioned that, as the Euclideans claim they are the finest. But now, I believe you.
0: Well, I didn't get anything out of it.
3: All I got was the 3/4.
2: Careful, Pat. Joan, is it safe to talk now?
1: Perfectly safe, Captain. I have insulated us against all possible communication.
2: All right, then here's the message. Now, look. I told Johnson we were using only 3/4 of our power.
3: And that means the third and fourth words in the message.
2: That's right, Pat. You're not so slow yourself. And here's the message. Now, I'll read it all. Then just the third and fourth words. Remember the wooden vessel.

0: when you bring formula to the fusing point. Greatest danger, intermediate point, when you see one ingredient precipitate. Holy black. Move fast. Limited time. Now, did you get it?
1: Not me.
2: You concealed it well, Captain. What is the message?
0: Well, now watch. I'll cross out every first and second word and read what's left. Wooden vessel, bring formula, fusing point, intermediate point, C1, holy black, limited time.
1: I got it. Johnson's going to meet us halfway with a wooden boat as soon as it gets dark.
3: Oh, splendid work, Tex.
2: It is indeed excellent, Captain Bradford. But I fail to understand the appointed place.
0: Well, intermediate point means halfway. And C1 means our old pigeon training course. Course number one to Catalina.
3: Oh, that covers it, Tex. Johnson will be prepared to meet us with a sailboat halfway to Catalina on our old training course as soon as it's completely dark.
0: That's it, Pat. I don't see how it can miss.
3: Oh, it seems almost too much. We're within a few minutes of the harbor, and Johnson will be out to meet us. And in a few hours, it'll be all over.
2: Remember that it is still daylight, and we have several hours before the appointed time.
1: That's a swell thing to bring up, just when I was feeling good. We've got to chase around for hours with that other sub hanging on our tail.
3: Yes, I had nearly forgotten that.
0: No, I hadn't, but it doesn't matter one way or the other. We're in no danger from that boat now.
1: What was that?
3: I didn't notice anything.
0: Neither did I.
2: Silence.
1: I heard it then, all right.
2: That is another musical note from Euclidia. Octavo is near our keynote with his beam. We must put on emergency speed and try to shake off that beam.
3: You mean they're finding us with one of those destructive musical notes?
0: I thought I felt the submarine shake.
2: You did. Our only hope lies in changing our position constantly until after dark. If that note finds us squarely, Johnson will never find us.
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0: Once again, the Damon Runyon Theater brings you another story by the master storyteller, Damon Runyon. And this one, Sense of Humor. And to tell it to you, here is Broadway.
1: Thanks. It is an afternoon one day in September that I am sitting in Mindy's enjoying myself with some potato pancakes when I am joined by a citizen who is called Joe the Joker. Now, why he is called that is because he is very fond of jokes on somebody else. So when I see him, I push back my plate because Joe the Joker is liable to sprinkle something in the food just for a laugh.
2: Don't worry, Broadway. I don't play any jokes on you.
1: No? You are sick or something?
2: Listen, in a minute you'll hear quite a loud yell which will come from that direction right over there by the door.
1: What do you do, plant a mine there?
3: Hey, that is something I never think of. Broadway, that's a wonderful idea.
1: I open my big mouth.
2: I'll think of it later. Right now, keep your eye on Frankie Ferocious.
1: Well, Frank, goodbye, Joe. Anytime anybody plays jokes on Frankie, I leave.
2: Sit still, this is going to be good.
1: I hope you will have a nice funeral.
3: Look, look, look, it's going to happen. Boy, oh boy, this time I outdo myself.
1: You certainly
3: do. Yeah. It worked, it worked. Boy, oh boy, what a hot woody get. I used 6 matches in his shoe.
1: Joe, I am leaving you. Frankie sees you and is coming over.
2: Ah, let him, let him. It's only a joke.
1: A joke like this can lead to lots of flowers.
2: Through his face.
4: Well, well, well. What a sense of humor you got, Joe.
2: Me? You talking to me, Frankie?
4: To you. It's all right, boys. I'll take care of this.
1: I think I will leave now. Anybody who is hungry can help himself to my potato pancakes. My appetite is very gone.
4: Take it easy, Broadway. I know you have nothing to do with this.
2: This? Broadway, what is he talking about?
4: I'm talking about you, big man. You give me a hot foot.
2: Me? Why, Frankie, never in my life do I stoop to such a crude prank. I am refined.
4: Sure. Okay, Joe, it is a big laugh. Ha ha.
2: You know, the trouble with some guys is they got no sense of humor.
4: Maybe you are right. But like I say, okay. But do not laugh too long or too loud.
1: With that, Frankie Ferocious leaves, and I do not like the look on his face. In fact, the two guys look at each other like they're going to start fireworks. Now, why this is and what happens later is quite a story. There is a big surprise at the end. And what it is, I will tell you in a minute.

0: And now, back to the Damon Runyon Theater and the famous story, Sense of Humor.
1: Well, so Frankie Ferocious gets the hot foot from Joe the Joker. Now, Ferocious is not Frankie's real handle, but everybody calls him that because it fits him. They tell me he is a big man in a Brooklyn syndicate which deals in various enterprises, most of them more than slightly illegal. Likewise, Joe the Joker has quite a few hands in similar occupations, only in Manhattan. And it is rumored hereabouts that sooner or later Joe and Frankie will tangle. Now, it is sometime later, and who do I run into at Mindy's but Rosa, Joe's ever-loving wife.
2: You see Gerald Broadway?
1: Not since the other day when he gives Frankie Ferocious the hot dog.
2: Great joker, that boy. Great.
1: Yeah, he is. He has a fine sense of humor.
2: I'm laughing. Ha ha.
1: I take it you do not appreciate his jokes?
2: Oh, sure. And he's the biggest. Life is one big circus with that character around. One laugh after another. All on me.
1: Oh?
2: Chances are he's out someplace right now smearing Limburger cheese on steering wheels of cars. That always gets a laugh.
1: Yeah, it does. And here he comes now, Rosa.
2: I can hardly wait.
1: He is laughing about something.
2: Always.
3: Well, here we are.
2: You're late.
3: I couldn't help it, baby. I have a few things to do. Broadway, old pal, how are you? Glad to see you. Shake, old man.
1: Huh?
3: Oh, we should shake hands with you. I don't see you around for a long time.
1: Well,
3: you're my pal. great gimmick. Oh, you get an electric shock?
1: I should know better.
2: Never a dull moment.
3: Well, what's life without gags?
2: It's something you'll never have to worry about.
3: Now, what's the matter with you? You got a face like 9 days' rain.
2: I'm hysterically happy. You always give me a lift.
3: Now, you got beefs, huh?
2: None at all.
3: Broadway, I wish to ask you something.
1: I gotta go.
3: Stay. Look. Look, right now I run into a little trouble, financial that is, so she takes it personal.
2: I suppose it's a great joke to tell everybody our troubles, huh?
3: Well, Broadway's a pal. Yeah,
1: look, Joe, if you do not mind, I would rather not get in between. I see many citizens get hurt just by standing in the wrong place at the right time.
4: Broadway, that makes very good sense.
3: Well, Frankie, my old pal Frankie Shay.
4: Huh?
3: No hard feelings about the other day.
4: Sure not. Okay, Shay. It's a great joke. You sure are a card, Joe. Must give you plenty of laughs, Rosa.
2: Yeah. I'm all choked up half the time.
4: I imagine.
3: You wish to see me about something, Frankie?
4: Matter of fact, I do. I come here to find you.
3: Oh? Well, go ahead.
4: Mind if I sit?
3: Not too long.
4: Not long at all.
1: Yeah, well, like I say before, I think I will be gone.
3: No, Broadway, stay. This is very interesting.
1: Not to me.
3: Stick around. You don't mind, do you, Frankie?
4: Not at all.
3: Well, okay, shoot. What's on your mind, Frankie?
4: Joe, you are a great guy, a great joker. But sometimes I do not laugh. And one of the times I do not laugh is when some of your boys take it into their noggins to scratch around my territory.
3: Oh? You buy the United States, you own it?
4: I do business in certain parts of it, namely Brooklyn.
3: What you're saying is you do not wish infringement.
4: You are right.
3: You got a bigger sense of humor than me.
4: Much bigger.
3: Yeah.
4: So that is all I have to talk about. Now, Rosa, it is a long time since I see you.
2: A couple of years, I guess. A
4: couple of years. I do not see you since you sing at the hot bar.
2: Those were good old days.
4: Yeah, they are. You know, I always liked you, Rosa.
2: Oh?
4: Sure. But in those days, I am little fish. Joe here, he's right on top. But things change. A lot.
3: Not too much, Frankie.
4: Yes, they do. You know, Rosa, if you were not married to Joe here, I could feel the way I do a couple of years ago.
2: So you're a great kidder, too.
4: On the level. Why, if anything ever happens to good old Joe here, consider me your friend in need.
2: Maybe I will.
3: Look, what is the idea, Frankie?
4: Why, Joe, where is your sense of humor? You cannot take a joke?
3: It does not sound like a joke to me.
4: Think of that. Well, I gotta be going now. Maybe I will give you a ring on the phone sometime, Rosa. Just for old time's sake.
2: Okay, Frankie. For old time's sake.
4: Sure. See all of you later.
2: Frankie's come up in the world.
3: Guy like that can take a quick dive, too.
1: From what I hear, he is very solid in Brooklyn.
3: So he wishes me to keep out of Brooklyn.
2: That's what the man said.
3: You know, I never think he has a sense of humor.
1: You think he is joking, Joe?
3: What else? Why, he even kids about Rosa here.
2: That's what I like about you, Joe. Life is just one big rib. I wonder what'll happen when you find out different.
3: I wonder if you'll be around to find out.
1: Well, during that little scene, I am more than somewhat uncomfortable. It is like trying out an electric chair for size to do the warden a favor. You can never tell when some joker will pull the switch. Furthermore, I know Frankie Ferocious is not joking, and I know Joe knows it. Also, the way Rosa looks at Frankie and the way he looks at her means that somebody is going to have trouble. Trouble does come in very large portions. It starts just a couple of days later. I am walking along when somebody grabs my arm and says...
5: Hello, Broadway.
1: Joe, what is the idea of grabbing me like that?
5: Well, I just see you and think maybe I'll walk a piece with you.
1: Oh? Which way are you going?
5: Makes no difference.
1: Yeah, well, I have got to keep an appointment way over on the other side of town. And I am thinking of taking a cab.
5: Okay, so we'll take a cab.
1: Let us walk.
5: Sure. Yeah, I guess maybe you hear about one of my boys being found in a sack in Prospect Park.
1: No, I do not. What is he doing in a sack?
5: I do not think he crawls in of his own accord. Something tells me he is put there.
1: He is dead?
5: He is dead. It's a very expert job of sacking.
1: There are experts at that sort of work?
5: Oh, sure. It takes a great deal of skill. You see, when the guy is put in the sack, he is tied with a wire in back of his knees and around his neck.
1: Joe, if you do not mind, let us talk of tomorrow with Belmont or other subjects.
5: Now, when a guy wakes up from the tap on the noggin, he naturally stretches out his legs. This tightens the wire around his neck. And he is very shortly all out of breath.
1: Please, Joe, not just before I eat.
5: Oh, it's a very clean way, because who puts the finger on you for knocking over somebody? Nobody.
1: What? Putting a citizen in a sack so he dies is not an offense? Why, it is at least a misdemeanor.
5: Well, maybe. Anyway, it's the guy's own fault for stretching his legs. Always remember that.
1: Thank you. The next time I find myself in a sack, I will be very careful not to stretch my leg.
5: It's a good gag. In fact, it is so good that I think maybe it's Ropes McGonagall who pulls it.
1: Ropes McGonagall? This is a citizen I never hear of.
5: Yeah, he's a St. Louis boy. He is very expert at tying knots. You know, Broadway, I bet Frankie Ferocious brings in Rope just to do this job.
1: Frankie? You think Frankie has something to do with your boy who was in the sack?
5: Nobody else is mad at me and my boys. You know, Broadway, this can lead to some very funny doings, starting as of now.
1: And it does. 2 days later, one of Frankie's boys is found very deceased from machine gun sickness. Then one more of Joe's torpedoes ends up in a sack. Frankie and Joe trade punches like this until it seems that soon they will be all out of boys. I do my best to stay on the outskirts of all this and succeed very well. Until one day I am in my hotel room when I hear a knock on the door. Okay, okay, it is not locked.
6: Hello, Broadway.
1: But Joe!
6: You surprised?
1: Joe, are you alone? I mean, you are like smallpox. Please, go away.
6: Hey, take it easy. Don't worry. I just came to tell you my troubles.
1: You have got plenty.
6: Yeah. You know, I never give Frankie much credit for having a sense of humor. But I got to admit now, he pulls a pretty good gang.
1: Like what?
6: It seems that Rosa leaves me.
1: Oh?
6: Yeah, she leaves a note for me. She wishes a divorce. Then I hear that Rosa and Frankie are seen together over in Brooklyn.
1: She goes to him?
6: She wishes to marry him as soon as I give her a divorce.
1: Well, okay, okay. You will not be happy with her anymore. Look, Joe, why do you not forget the whole thing? Give her the divorce.
6: You mean, why do I not admit I'm all washed up?
1: I do not say that.
6: Well, everybody does. However, a guy with a sense of humor like mine is never washed up. There is always a laugh left someplace. Everybody laughs. What a wonderful gag Frankie pulls on me.
5: Taking my wife away from me.
4: Well, what will you do, Joe?
6: Do? Well, I don't know yet, Broadway. But I'm never licked when it comes to a gag. I just have to think of one to play on Frankie and Rosa. I think it'll be the best one I ever pull.
1: I feel a little sorry for Joe the Joker. I know that behind the laughs he is a very sad citizen. But I wonder what he can do to a guy like Frankie. I find out. So does everybody else. And what it is, I will tell you in a minute.

0: And now, back to the Damon Runyon Theater and the famous story, Sense of Humor.
1: Like I tell you, Joe the Joker tells me that his ever-loving wife, Rosa, leaves. Citizens around his dam say she cannot stand any more laughs. Although, personally, I believe it is because Joe is no longer the big wheel he once is. And Rosa has very expensive tastes. Everybody also says what a great guy Joe is, because he just laughs and says it is a great gag. Then I hear something else, that Joe's brother Freddie is also found in a sack. I wonder how Joe will take this. I find out one night, again in my hotel room when...
2: Hello, Broadway.
1: Joe, you are back here again?
2: I wish to talk to somebody. Everybody along the stem seems to think I get some kind of measles.
1: Well, I can understand that. What with people being found in sacks right and left.
2: Anybody who even talks to me is in trouble, huh?
1: Something like that, Joe.
2: You don't have to worry, Broadway. Everybody knows you're just a good listener. You got nothing to do with this disagreement between Frankie and I.
1: Disagreement? It has got beyond that, Joe. I hear about Freddy.
2: Yeah. Well, I guess Frankie figures I'll give up after this, huh?
1: Will you?
2: Me?
1: Sooner or later, they will get you.
2: You think so?
1: Well, they are coming very close.
2: Sure, sure. Freddy's a good kid. I don't know he's going over to Brooklyn.
1: What? He goes to Brooklyn? Why, he knows that is Frankie's home ground.
2: Sure, sure, he knows that, but he goes for a special reason.
1: Like what?
2: Rosa.
1: Rosa? What does she have to do with this?
2: Find out later that Freddie gets a call from Rosa. Come to Brooklyn. You see, Freddie knows how much I think of Rosa, and he thinks he'll be able to fix it up for us. In fact, I hear that's what Rosa makes him think. But when Freddie gets to Brooklyn, Rosa's not waiting for him. Some of Frankie's boys are.
1: Joe, you are telling me that Rosa sets Freddie up for Frankie Ferocious?
2: I never think she has that much sense of humor.
1: How funny can you get?
2: Very, very funny. Broadway, do you ever know anybody to top me with a gang?
1: No, never. Everybody says you are number one in line at thinking up ribs and funny things.
2: Yeah, figure I got a lot of thinking to do now. Why, yeah, I got my reputation to think of. What will people think when they hear that Joe the Joker let somebody beat him to a punch?
1: Well, what are you going
2: to
1: do?
2: You remember I was telling you about a St. Louis boy by the name of Ropes McGonagall?
1: Yeah, I remember. He is the citizen who was doing all the business about the sacks for Frankie.
2: Well, I got in touch with some of the boys in St. Louis. I do them a lot of favors some years ago, and they remember. Also, they tell me Ropes McGonagall is ready to get in touch with me.
1: Why, he is working for Frankie.
2: Ah, that's right. He is working for Frankie. That is what's going to make my gag all the funnier. I tell you, Broadway, everybody will get a big laugh out of this. Everybody. Everybody but Frankie.
1: I do not know what Joe has in mind, but I wonder how he is going to get the Frankie Ferocious. By now, Joe has got no more boys. And it is very peculiar how many friends he loses also. But he still goes around playing jokes, like giving people exploding cigarettes or matches that go off like firecrackers when they are lit. Oh, he is very funny indeed. Then, just a few nights later, I get quite a surprise. I am home. In fact, I take to staying home quite a bit. I wish I do not, because on this night, somebody raps at my door. Who is it?
3: Telegram.
1: Huh? I do not know anybody at Western Union.
3: Telegram.
1: Okay.
4: Thanks, Bob.
1: Look, you are not a messenger boy. In the first place, you have got no uniform. In the second place, you are too old, which I do not think I will ever get.
4: Take it easy. You're Broadway, huh?
1: I answer no questions.
4: That's good, but you are Broadway.
1: What do you want and who are you?
4: I'm Ropes McGonagall.
1: Ropes? Goodbye. You will find this room very nice. Use it in good health.
4: Sit down, Bob.
1: Oh, no, I cannot.
4: You ain't going to get hurt.
1: Short of being put in a sack, I guess I will continue living. But life in a sack can be very restrictive.
4: Cool off, Broadway. Joe asked me to meet him here.
1: Here in my room? Why?
4: Search me.
1: For what? Empty sacks?
4: My, you're a nervous guy, ain't you?
1: No, not at all. The shaking is just caused by my laugh, and inside, I...
2: Okay. Okay, everybody take it easy.
4: Yeah, Joe, huh?
1: Joe, what is the idea of making my room a meeting place?
2: It's the only place I could think of that nobody would see me in ropes.
1: Then you do not need me.
2: Oh, yes, yes, sure I do. I'm going to let you in on a good gag. Ropes.
4: Yeah?
2: I tell you on the phone what I want you to do?
4: Sure. All you leave out is where I got to pick you up in Brooklyn.
1: Brooklyn? You are going to Brooklyn?
2: Yeah, to see Frankie Ferocious.
1: How can you see him when you are dead? Because that is what you will be the minute you get off the subway.
2: Ropes. Give me the layout. I wish to see if you got it straight.
4: Sure. I put you in a sack, deliver you to Frankie like he wants me to do, only...
2: Only what, Ropes?
4: Only you ain't tied up and you ain't conked on the head. You are ready, willing, and able.
1: This is the first time I ever see anybody laugh at his own funeral.
2: You don't understand, Broadway. This is a very funny gag. You see, Frankie is very careful. When Ropes does a job for him, Frankie always checks. Is that right, Ropes?
4: Sure, he's a careful character. He don't believe nobody. He looks in the sack for himself.
2: Yeah, and when he opens the sack, I'm in. Up I come with a rod in both hands, and Frankie gets a very surprising surprise. And it'll be the first time anybody in a sack comes up blasting away.
4: Yeah.
2: Boy, oh boy, oh boy, I can't wait. I can hardly wait to see his face when he sees I'm still alive. Good gag, eh, Broadway?
1: Sure, why do you tell me? If anybody asks, I am a dead duck.
2: Wait a minute, who'll ask you? What's the matter? You don't appreciate being let in on a good joke? Where's your sense of humor?
1: In a sack, all tied up. Joe, when does all this happen?
2: Tonight. Hey, Rome. Better get going.
4: Yeah, I better.
2: You're sure that Frankie expects you to deliver me?
4: Sure, I'm sure. He'll be waiting at the old joint near Prospect.
2: All alone?
4: All alone.
2: Fine. Go on, now move on.
4: Yeah, I will see you later.
1: Joe, you are crazy. What if something goes wrong?
2: I was.
1: Listen, after tonight, please do not come here anymore. Please leave me out of all jokes and ribs. Please.
2: Yes, sir. After tonight, I'm going to leave town.
1: Joe, do you trust this guy, Ropes McGonagall?
2: Trust him? If I do not, would I let him in on a very funny gag?
1: Suppose it does not turn out to be so funny for you.
2: It cannot miss. I never pull a gag that yet misses. Don't worry, Broadway. There's a sure fire. Yeah. Yes, absolutely. Sure fire.
1: And Joe the Joker leaves, and I am very happy to see him go. I wait, and I... Then it comes up about 3 a.m. By this time, I figure that something goes wrong, because Joe should be back by this time. I go into Mindy's and sit down for some coffee, and I'm no more than just tasting it when...
2: Hello there, Bronco.
1: Joe!
5: Yeah, me.
2: Hey, you act very surprised.
1: To tell the truth, I never expect to see you alive.
2: Tell the truth, it's only because of you that I am alive.
1: Me? But Joe, I...
2: You're a very smart citizen, Broadway. I take your advice.
1: Advice? Look, Joe, I never give anybody advice.
2: Oh, yes, you do. Look, Broadway, tonight I pull the funniest gag I ever work on anybody. In fact, it's a work of a genius. There's only one little flaw in it.
1: What?
2: I have to let the cops in on it. In fact, I am on my way to see them when I look in and see you here. So, I just stopped to tell you about it.
1: The cops? What for?
2: Well, there's a murder rap over in Brooklyn, and I have to give myself up. Although, I do not think they can hold me. But we will see.
1: Joe, will you please tell me what happened?
2: Sure. I will tell you because you saved my life.
1: And Joe the Joker tells me a very odd story indeed. In fact, it is so odd that at first I do not believe it. But later, by reading the papers and getting a word here and there, I find out it is true. And what the payoff is, I will tell you in a minute.

0: Like I say, I am very surprised to see Joe the Joker still alive. I am even more surprised when he says that I saved his life by some advice I gave. I do not remember hanging out with him, so it is with great interest indeed that I listen to him say,
1: "Sure, I follow your advice, Broadway. And here I am, alive and kicking."
0: Oh, will you please tell me what happened?
1: Sure, sure. Well, you asked me if I just spoke to Donegal, remember?
0: Yeah, I remember.
1: All right. When you say that, it puts a bug in my ear, and I wonder, did I trust him? So I go over to Brooklyn a couple of hours early to the old junk near Frank.
0: Well, Frankie is supposed to be waiting for
1: me. Me, in advance.
0: That is right. Okay, so you get there.
1: I hide in a closet, and pretty soon in comes Brooks, McGonagall, and Frankie. They start talking, but I'm not able to hear what they are saying. However, I do not like the way they are having their heads real close together. So when they leave, I leave also.
0: You come back over here without playing the gag you tell me about.
1: Quack, Broadway. You ever know me to pull up short on a rib?
0: No. Well, okay, so then what?
1: I am coming to that. I think to myself, what if Rope steps Frankie on?
0: That you will be in the sack.
1: Sure. Now, in that case, Frankie will take no chances on opening the sack because, naturally, he does not wish to be blasted.
2: There is a certain amount of good sense in that.
1: Well, certainly there is. Now, I figure this way. If Ropes does not tip Frankie, Frankie will open the sack. But if Ropes does give away the gag, then Frankie will not wait to open the sack, but may fire a few shots through it.
2: Without waiting to see who is in it.
1: Sure. Okay. Now, in that way, I would not be able to enjoy the joke.
2: Or anything else.
1: Sure. So what do? I will tell you. I tap Ropes McGonagall on the head when I meet him.
2: Wait a minute. You put Ropes in the sack he has got for you.
1: Why aren't you getting ahead of my story?
2: I wish to know the end. Tell me.
1: So, look. I take the sack and I deliver it to the old joint near Prospect. I put it in the middle of the room, then I hide in the closet again. I don't wait for long before I hear...

0: Maybe it is because your sense of humor is all gone, huh? Okay. Now I will let you out. Come on, Joe. The bag is open. Come on out.
1: So that's what happens in the old joint, Broadway. I wish you could see the look on Frankie's face when he opens the sack, and it serves him right. Serves him right for trying to play such a joke on me.
2: And I guess you figure it also serves Ropes McGonagall right for double-crossing you.
1: Ropes? Who said anything about Ropes? When Frankie opens the sack, he sees

And so ends the famous Damon Runyon story, Sense of Humor. 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

0: Damon Runyon Theater with John Brown as Broadway is directed by Richard Sandville, and the story is adapted for radio by Russell Hughes. Vern Carstensen is in charge of production. This is a Mayfair production.
1: If you're paying this kind of money for a car, you'd want it to have a touch of style, legroom, four doors, and all that. And if this is what you had in mind, you don't even have to pay that kind of money for the new Skoda Super Estel. Skoda's new Super Estel puts the man in the street
2: and his dog
1: on the road.

0: I've been gardening in white gloves.
1: Just to prove that dirt can't hide from new Tide. Tide's been intensified to bring you cleanness no other low-priced powder can beat. I'm going to hide these filthy gloves in the pockets of these cords. Too tough a test for a low-priced powder, not for new Tide. Now for those hidden gloves. How's that for cleanness? Proof that dirt just can't hide from intensified Tide. Try it.
2: Once upon a time there was an engineer.
3: Choo-choo Charlie was his name, we hear.
2: He had an engine and he sure had fun. He used good and plenty candy to make his train run.
4: Charlie says, love my good and plenty. Charlie says, really rings the bell. Charlie says, love my good and plenty. Don't know any other candy that I love so well.
5: If you're paying this kind of money for a car, you'd want it to have a touch of style, legroom, four doors, and all that. And if this is what you had in mind, you don't even have to pay that kind of money for the new Skoda Super Estel. Skoda's new Super Estel puts the man in the street
6: and his dog
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8: I've been employed to bring you back, and that's just what I'm going to do, Mr. O'Reilly. Like it or not.
9: Have Gun, Will Travel. Starring Mr. John Daner as Paladin. San Francisco, 1875. The Carlton Hotel, headquarters of the man called Paladin.
8: Dancing girl missing. Soma Valley's Armenian colony today sadly canceled its annual wine festival because the principal dancer is reported to have eloped...
10: Mr. Paladin.
8: Quiet, head boy. Yes. To have eloped with a passing cowboy. The girl's father, Samuel Abaginian, has offered...
10: Mr. Paladin,
8: $1,000 for her return. Local authorities point out that she is of age and they have no jurisdiction in the matter.
10: Fire!
8: Fire?
10: A joke. Ha-ha. Yeah. Here, your cigars. I brought them.
8: Oh. Wait a minute, hey, boy. I want you to send this wire for me.
10: Oh, hey. You leave again already?
8: Mm-hmm. There. I haven't had a good shish kebab for years. Rice pilaf, baklava.
10: Baklava?
8: Armenian cooking.
10: Oh, yeah. Baklava.
8: Now, after you send that, get me two seats for the Ballet Russe 2 weeks from tonight.
10: Well, yes, sir, Mr. Paladin. You'll be back?
8: Oh, I'll be back. Better get that wire off right away.
10: Yes, sir, Mr. Paladin.
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8: The sun was warm, the sky was clear, and the grapes were harvested. And all that was left was to press them in the vats and wait for them to become wine. An ancient vocation of an ancient happy people. And their leader was a great giant of a man named Abaginian.
11: Stop that frightful music. It sours the grapes before they are crushed.
12: Husband, must we mourn forever? We have other daughters.
11: Coming to your ear, woman, is a blow for my fist. Ah. Do I produce daughters for every passing stranger? Do I beget children to populate foreign villages? Prepare me an answer.
12: Look, there's another one.
11: Huh? Ah. You, out.
8: Good afternoon, Mr. Abaginian.
11: Out, I say, out.
12: Do we disregard hospitality?
11: Out.
8: My name is Paladin.
11: The name is of no importance. You're like the other one. A stranger carrying a weapon. You are... Paladin?
8: That's right.
11: Oh. Woman, where is our hospitality? I have his certificate. We have exchanged words on the telegraph. Move!
8: Now, what sort of man was this O'Reilly?
11: Oh, a despoiler of women. An infidel with evil in his heart.
12: Only a boy, scarcely in his 20s.
11: You have no acquaintance with the world, woman. This girl of ours, Paladin, even though she is a dancer to warm men's hearts, she is a lamb, a mouse, an innocent mouse.
12: She was seen to kiss him the night before.
11: Ah, next comes my fist to your ear. If our Helen was seen to kiss him, that was a matter of force. Paladin, have you ever seen a snake transfix a mouse with its eye? This O'Reilly, this is such a reptile. Dangerous. You can overtake them?
8: I think so.
11: Good. Both must come back. There must be a marriage.
8: A marriage?
11: Custom. They have been together 4 days and four nights.
8: Oh, of course. Now, what about the fee, Mr. Abaginian?
11: Oh, I am a poor man, Paladin. A few acres of worthless vines. But I am generous. Although it ruins me for this simple task, I will pay you... $200.
8: The price we discussed was $1,000.
11: Too much.
8: Well, since you say this O'Reilly is dangerous, now I must ask $2,000.
11: Oh, have no faith in my description. Well, Paladin, I'm a poor farmer. On my knees each night I will send you my prayers for your entire life, my gratitude.
8: No.
11: $500, my last offer.
8: You have 1,000 acres, vines, sheep, goats, but for friendship... $1,500.
11: Paladin, have no faith in these stories of wealth. I have been living above my station. My prayers, the prayers of the entire colony, the thanks of a ruined man, and $800. And I'll have to sell my home and live in a tent to raise it.
8: Mm, what can I do? Such generosity. $1,200.
11: $900. A diet of grape leaves the rest of my life.
8: $1,000.
11: Done. Good. All right, seal the bargain. Ochi, my friend, drink of fire. Most men drink one swallow, perhaps two, but Abaginian, watch. Nah. Now, you drink, huh?
8: Of course. Will you pour for me?
11: Enough?
8: No. Enough.
11: Here is a man. Go, friend, bring back my daughter.
8: Yes, of course. I followed their trail out of the Soma Valley and into the high rangelands. Along the way, I talked to a miner, a cowpuncher, a deputy sheriff. All of them remembered Helen Abaginian quite well. Hardly anyone could tell me anything about her traveling companion, except that he wore chaps and boots and carried a gun. It was noon of the second day when I first caught sight of them. They were resting in the shade of a grove of cottonwood. I dismounted and walked toward them. They were so busy with their problems, they didn't notice.
13: Ma'am, I ain't gonna ride my horse to death for you or no other woman.
14: You don't love me.
13: You're doggone right I don't. I told you that every foot of the last 100 miles. Now, ma'am, look. People just ain't going to believe you followed me.
14: But I cannot go home now. You have me compromised.
13: Now, that's a lie. I ain't laid a hand on you.
14: At my father's house, you kissed me.
13: Well, I was just funning.
14: There is something wrong with me.
13: Yeah, well...
14: I kiss badly.
13: Well, that's not...
14: I am ugly.
13: No, I didn't say that. Now, you just ain't my type at all. That's what it is. I don't like to be chased. It makes a man nervous.
14: I'm sorry.
13: Yeah, well, here now. Let me get you up. Doggone it!
14: You see, you kissed me again.
13: No, you kissed me. Now, you ought to be ashamed.
14: Ashamed? Is it so bad that I love you?
13: Well,
14: you let me dance for you and I'll change your mind.
13: No, no. Now, ma'am. Ma'am, if you so much as move an elbow, I'm going to... Oh. How do, mister?
8: Miss Abigailian?
14: Yes?
8: My name is Paladin. Your father employed me to bring you back.
13: Oh, man, am I glad to hear that.
8: Both of you, Mr. O'Reilly.
13: Well, what's your father want me for?
8: For a wedding.
13: To her?
8: To her.
13: Look, you don't want to take me back for that. Why, a man wants to feel comfortable with his woman. Now, her, well, man, just watching her walk makes me feel all edgy. Who wants to spend his life feeling like that?
8: How old are you?
13: Mister, you can talk to your blue in the face. Guns or no guns, I still ain't going back with you, and I'm not going to marry her.
8: Maybe it's just as well. A really good girl wouldn't have ridden trail alone with you.
13: You take that back. She's as good as they come.
8: You seem pretty certain.
13: I am certain.
8: It sounds like you just might be in love with her.
13: You take that back, too!
14: Jimmy! Oh, Jimmy.
8: Don't worry about him, miss. He's all right. Anyway, he's going back with us.
14: Oh, Jimmy! Jimmy, open your eyes! Did you hear that, Jimmy? You're going back with us.
13: Yeah, okay. Okay. I'm going back. But just remember... You can lead a horse to water, but you can't make him drink.
14: Oh, Jimmy.
13: Doggone it anyway.
9: In the 1800s, the Monroe Doctrine dictated that Americans put a wall between themselves and the world. Today, however, times have changed. From city dweller to farmer, Americans know they are part of the world and close to it. And the more they can find out about it, the better. That's why the broadcasts of Edward R. Murrow and Lowell Thomas are so popular. Each of these internationally known newsmen has a wide background in the history, the politics, the economics on which current events are built. Whether you're interested in high-level affairs of state abroad, economic developments here at home, or the latest advances of science, you'll find them presented clearly and understandably by Murrow and Thomas, with the touch of wit or human interest that has won them listeners everywhere in the world. If you're not already addicted to the news, as CBS Radio presents it nightly, start this week to follow the broadcasts of Edward R. Murrow and Lowell Thomas. They're both heard Monday through Friday on most of these same CBS stations.
8: The trip back to the Soma Valley was uneventful. The happy bride chattered all the way, and the reluctant groom grew more surly and silent as the Abyginian vineyards came into sight. Once there, the father-in-law-to-be ordered immediate preparations for the wedding. Aside from 50 people scurrying to gather the best foods and wines and music, these orders also included the business of washing up for all.
15: When a man has been 7 days and nights with a beautiful woman and says that he did not touch her... Then you are listening to a liar or a fool.
13: Oh, that's nice. Oh, so now I'm a fool, huh? That's all the thanks I get for being a gentleman.
15: Now you, get in the tub off with the clothes, scrub.
13: What? I ain't going to take no bath, and I ain't taking off my clothes.
8: Better do it, Jimmy.
13: What? Well, okay. These people ain't got no right to pull off my clothes and dump me in here.
15: Even a barbarian bathes for his own marriage.
13: And I told you, I'm just marrying her to protect her reputation, that's all. That's all. You can lead a horse to water.
8: Into the tub.
13: Hey, so don't pour that water on me now. The first time I ever took a bath in the middle of the week.
15: There is a woman at the beginning of all great things.
13: Woman.
15: Heaven's best gift. The most delightful of God's creatures.
13: But can I have a towel?
15: Are you clean?
13: Yeah, cleaner than a new laid egg.
15: Then here is a towel.
13: Yeah.
15: Now, she's getting time for the business of the wedding. Here.
13: Hey, don't pour that on me.
15: Oil for fragrance. Rub this into your skin. Very pleasant.
13: Oh, I won't do no such thing. Oh, it smells sweet enough to catch flies.
8: It's customary, O'Reilly.
13: Well,
16: Ain't I got a right to have customs, too?
15: Rather than good.
8: You know something, O'Reilly? You make quite a picture.
16: You were... Oh, doggone it.
8: Shish kebab. It's not often a man sits at a table like this. Rice pilaf, keskek, kebakun. O'Reilly? Here, you ought to try some.
16: No.
8: Ooh.
16: It's time I was moving along. I went through getting married, didn't I?
8: Mm-hmm, you did. But a smart man doesn't ride off at night hungry.
16: Yeah, well, I tell you, I ain't staying now. I done my part.
8: No one's keeping you. Goodbye.
16: Yeah.
8: What's the matter?
16: Doggone it. I can't run off without saying goodbye to the girl, can I? I mean, after all, I just married her.
8: No, it's just a formality. It's like you said, you can lead a horse to water. Mm-hmm. Now, goodbye, O'Reilly.
16: Now, how come all of a sudden you want me to leave, huh? Why is that?
8: Well, you don't seem to care about the girl. Maybe it's just as well you don't wait and see her dance.
16: Doggone it. She can just dance her fool head off. I'll be too busy eating. I'll just be too busy to notice. What is this foreign stuff here?
8: I don't know. Mighty good, though. Here, try this.
16: Yeah, thanks.
8: Mm-hmm.
16: Hey. Mm-hmm. Well, you got some good cooks around here.
8: Mm-hmm.
16: Mm.
8: You know something, O'Reilly? Bride always supervises the preparation of the wedding foods.
16: Mm. She does?
8: She does. It's customary.
16: Is that fact?
8: Mm-hmm.
16: Well, now, you know, just because they don't do things like my people. You see, I got me four brothers. Well, that don't mean ain't real down-to-earth folks now, does it?
8: You sound like you're beginning to grow up.
16: Well, I'm as growed up as the next man. Just because that little Abyssinian gal gets me. I mean, well, doggone it. Women don't chase men.
8: I'm not too sure.
16: What I mean is, a man don't want a wife that chases him. Well, as Helen... Man, if I live with her, Look, Mr. Paladin. Just watching her makes me nervous.
8: Hmm? Not so?
16: Yes, sir. Yes, sir. I mean, my stomach flops around, my knees shake. Well, doggone it, she makes me feel downright miserable. A man wants to feel kind of calm, comfortable with him.
8: I think they're getting ready for her dance now.
16: Yeah, well, I guess I ought to be moseying around.
8: O'Reilly, you know, ancient Armenia was at the crossroads of the world. Mm-hmm. Now, the origins of her dances are lost in antiquity, a flavor of ancient Greece, Persia, perhaps even Minoa. Such dances, O'Reilly, are a language, the most understandable, universal, compelling language of mankind.
16: Well, maybe so, Paladin, but I'm just...
8: And there's your bride. She's dancing for you.
16: Be done. Well, she's kind of... What's that she's wearing?
8: A veil from Persia. Leaving, Mr. O'Reilly?
16: Oh, Mr. Paladin, that's my wife.

0: The happy bride and the no longer reluctant groom disappeared from the festivities. Custom. It was also custom for the festivities to continue. The singing, dancing, the eating. I continued with them. But there came a time when it was time to settle the business at hand.
1: You say what?
2: Dowry.
0: Right.
1: Listen to him. Listen to him, my people. Now, I am a liberal man if he wishes to live with my daughter. But you're mad if you think that Abigail...
0: No dowry. No son-in-law.
1: Oh.
0: Oh. Your own custom, Abigail.
1: I spit on custom. You think I would pay so much as a single goat to mix his blood with mine?
0: You offer to let your daughter carry to marriage her bedding and clothing. Such generosity should be written on the side of Mount Ararat for all to see.
1: All right, perhaps I could spare a goat for milk.
0: A goat for milk.
3: Oh,
0: he can spare a goat for milk. Beside Abaginian, the poorest Arab in a mud hut is a caliph who dispenses gifts of amber and silver.
1: No.
0: Beside Abaginian, a serpent becomes an animal of great stature and dignity, and a toad becomes an animal of great beauty.
1: Perhaps I can afford an acre of vines. I'm a poor man.
0: Oh, an acre of vines. Now, did you hear that? An acre of vines. Come, let us circulate the news of such generosity. A messenger to the old country. A runner to the next town.
1: All right, 5 acres of vines and 2 of 3.
0: No, 10 and 5.
1: No.
0: 10 and 5 with a house.
1: No.
0: 50 sheep.
1: Oh, no.
0: Yes, 10 goats.
1: No.
0: 6 carrying milk.
1: All right, agreed, Paladin. Stop there. You ruin an old man.
3: I hope that boy's not in his blood.
0: His parents had 5 sons.
1: 5? Well, a busy day, Mr. Paladin, but perhaps not a bad one. 5, you say?
0: He told me so himself.
1: Then perhaps a grandson, huh? A glass of Ochi for luck?
0: I'd be delighted, Mr. Abaginian. Hey, boy.
4: Oh, Mr. Paladin, how happy to see you.
0: Did you get me the tickets to the Ballet Russe?
4: Oh, hey, boy, did not forget. Here.
0: Oh, it's fine, hey, boy. I'll just... Oh,
5: I am so sorry. So clumsy of me. I knocked your tickets away.
0: Perfectly all right.
5: Oh, those are our ballet tickets.
0: Oh, you're with the Ballet Russe?
5: You will see me dance, then. You enjoy the ballet, Mr...
0: Paladin, madame. As a matter of fact, I do. I saw your company in Paris last year.
5: So...
0: And I'm just returning from a visit where I saw the Armenian wine dance, beautifully performed.
5: Oh, yes, I have heard of that dance. Mm-hmm. I should enjoy attempting it someday, but where is there such a teacher? Why do you look at me so?
0: Doggone.
5: What?
0: In my imagination, I pictured you performing that dance, Madame...
5: Petchevna.
0: May I offer you a cognac?
5: Delighted.

Have Gun, Will Travel. 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Tonight's story was written by Gene Roddenberry and adapted for radio by John Dawson. Featured in the cast were Lawrence Dobkin, Dick Crenna, Lillian Byeth, Virginia Christine, and Lynn Allen. Hugh Douglas speaking. 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
1: Yes, it's for you. It's your dinner. It's called Cupboard Love. 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See this foil pouch? Keeps it moist and squeezy. That's right. It's a new kind of cat food. Moist. It's good for you. Like it?
2: New Cupboard Love. What the well-cared-for cat has for dinner.
3: Once upon a time there was an engineer. Choo-choo Charlie was his name, we hear. He had an engine and he sure had fun. He used good and plenty candy to make his train run.
4: Charlie!

0: 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They peel them with their metal knives. 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
0: Groucho, we have Julie LaCarner and Larry Sipes waiting to talk to you, so folks, come in, please, and meet Groucho Marx.
4: Welcome to You Bet Your Life. Say the secret word and divide an extra $100. It's a common word, something you find around the house. Julie LaCarner and Larry Sipes, eh? Julie, you're one of the most attractive. You're certainly the most attractive one of this group.
5: Well, thank you, Dr.
4: Possible exception of me.
5: Well, sure.
4: So I'm going to start with you. And how old are you and how long have you been in L.A.?
5: I'm 28.
4: 28?
5: Yes.
4: I thought you were around 11.
5: Oh, my goodness.
4: What a liar I am. And how long have you... Where are you from?
5: I come from County Cork, Ireland.
4: Oh, yes. Really? Is that why you bobbed up here? Because you came from County Cork?
5: That's why I bobbed up here.
4: Well, where's your brogue if you came from Ireland?
5: Well, I feel this way, Groucho. After you've left your native soil, be whatever it is, I think you're inclined to lose it with the association with different people.
4: Now, how long since you were in Ireland?
5: 3.5 years.
4: And you've discarded the whole brogue in 3.5 years?
5: Well... Can you detect some that I might have left?
4: I certainly can't.
5: You can't.
4: But I know Irishmen who have been over here 40 years who speak with a heavier brogue now than when they arrived.
5: Peter Schultz is real easy to put on the brogue, you know. All I have to do now is stand in front of a mirror and practice a little bit. And I've heard brogues here that you wouldn't hear the likes of them in Ireland, Faith. I have to.
4: Sure, and you're pulling me leg, are you now?
5: Sure, I'm not now at all. I'm telling you the truth.
4: Can you do this, too?
6: I'm very plain, no.
4: This is monosyllabic Joe over here. Well, you're very candid, Julie, and if I were you, I'd keep out of dark alleys. You'll have to get sucked with a Blarney Stone somewhere for revealing all these trade secrets. Where's your home, Larry? Are you from Ireland, too?
6: No, sir. I was born in San Diego.
4: Now, where do you work, Larry?
6: Well, I don't work. I'm a senior.
4: You don't work?
6: No, sir. I'm a senior at the University of Southern California.
4: Oh. At where?
6: USC.
4: What kind of athletics are you studying at USC?
6: No athletics. I'm a pre-law student there.
4: You're studying law at USC?
6: Yes, sir.
4: Quite surprising. I thought all they taught at USC was football. From the record, I would imagine most of the team has even been cutting those classes. Do they actually have students at USC who study?
6: You know, Groucho, for a long time, I've been watching your show.
4: Oh, thanks.
6: And I've really suffered through many times with you because...
4: Well, you're not alone, old boy.
6: At any rate...
4: Their name is Legion.
6: I've been concerned for you because you've made quite a few statements about SC that...
4: You mean inaccurate?
6: Incorrect. Very inaccurate.
4: So?
6: Misrepresentations, in fact. And
4: well, I question that very deeply.
6: Well,
4: I doubt if I've ever said anything up here that couldn't be substantiated.
6: Well, I would like to disagree with you in terms of your comments about SC.
4: Now what, for example? What do you object to about my comments?
6: Well, you ask if we have students.
4: You know
6: who
4: that
6: study.
4: They have a very bad football team, don't you?
6: We had an unfortunate
4: Notoriously
6: season.
4: Notoriously, an unfortunate season. That's the nicest euphemism for disaster I've ever heard. Well, what else have you got to defend at USC that I can't desecrate?
6: Well, you asked if we have students who studied SC, and I think we
4: No,
6: do.
4: That's not true. I asked you if you had students.
6: 13,500 students.
4: Now,
6: right.
4: You know, these are people who attend the college.
6: That's right.
4: But these are not necessarily students.
6: Well, let's put it this way. At the present time at SC, in order to stay at SC, you have to maintain a straight C average. This is the highest academic standard on the entire West Coast.
4: A C average is considered good at USC?
6: Well, it's a minimum for staying in.
4: I had all B's. But I had them in my bonnet, not in the collar. Well, Larry, you convinced me. If I've insulted USC in the past, it was purely unintentional. What I really meant to do was insult UCLA. Now, I'm willing to admit that I don't know too much about the college curriculum, Larry, but it's my impression the colleges of today are teaching what we learned in high school in my day. Is this true?
6: Well, I don't know. What did you learn in high school?
4: Well, the fact is, I never went to high school. And furthermore, when I want your opinion, I'll ask for it. You can be replaced, you know. Now, how are your marks, Larry? Are you a good student?
6: Well, my marks are pretty good.
4: Yeah. How good?
6: Well, I'm Phi Beta Kappa.
4: Really? Well, glad to meet you, Mr. Kappa. You go out for sports?
6: I haven't had much time
4: why not?
6: For sports.
4: What keeps you so busy?
6: Well, in addition to classes right now, I'm serving as student body president at SC.
4: You're president of the student body?
6: Yes, sir.
4: Well, Larry, I want to apologize for all the snide and insulting things I've said about UCLA.
6: It was SC.
4: What's that?
6: It was USC, sir.
4: In that case, I retract the apology to UCLA. Now, Larry, if you're an example of the students at USC, it must be a very good school. And when the time comes to send my daughter Melinda to college, I'm sure she's going to run away from home. Probably with you. Well, you're a nice young couple, and Larry, I'm sure you're going to murder me in the quiz. Or after the quiz. So let's get started. Now, you selected world geography. If you miss two in a row, we say goodbye. If you get four in a row right, you win $1,000. You ready?
5: Yes.
4: Now, in what city would you find Charing Cross? What city,
5: London?
4: Julie?
5: London.
4: London is right.
7: You now have one right.
4: Now, in what city would you find the Grand Canal?
5: Grand Canal.
6: That would be Venice.
7: Two right.
4: What mountain range separates France from Spain?
5: France from Spain. Yes. I believe it is the Pyrenees.
4: Pyrenees is
7: right. You now have three right. If you get the next one right, you'll have your $1,000.
5: Wonderful.
4: In what country will you find the Veldt? V-E-L-D-T.
5: Oh, dear. Yes, you're right.
6: Africa. No. Well, it's in the southern central part. I can't think of the official word. It's the Union of South Africa.
4: Yeah, well, that's right.
5: Right.
4: South,
5: yeah. Wonderful.
0: And you got four in a row, and you win $1,000.
4: Well, you've won $1,000. You can keep it and quit. Or else you can come back later and try to double your money. You may even get a chance at $10,000. So go over there and sit down on his lap over there and think about it. And thanks for being on the show.
5: Thank you, Dr.
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0: Groucho, Mary Eunice McCarthy and Jimmy Lee are standing by to talk to you. So, folks, you come in, please, and meet Groucho Marx.
1: Welcome to You Bet Your Life. Say the secret word and divide an extra $100. It's a common word, something you find around the house. Mary McCarthy and Jimmy Lee, huh? Mary, I'll start with you. Where are you from, Mary?
2: I was born in San Francisco, Groucho, but I spent most of my life in Southern California, particularly in San Fernando Valley.
1: Oh. Are you a housewife, Mary, or do you have a job?
2: No, Groucho, I'm a writer.
1: Have you written anything that I might recognize, Mary? Because I just read the funnies. You know?
2: Well, I started out as a cub reporter for the San Francisco Call Bulletin, and then for years I've written for the screen and television. You might have remembered Theodore Goes Wild or The Life of Sister Kenny or some of those.
1: Oh,
2: but...
1: did you write those?
2: Mm-hmm.
1: Well, put it there, kid. That was a very fine movie.
2: Thank you. But recently, I've had my first book published.
1: Oh. Wait a minute. And your partner here wants
3: $50. Thank you very much.
1: Now then, what did you say the name of your book was?
2: Meet Kitty.
1: Meet Kitty?
2: Mm-hmm.
1: What is it about, a butcher shop?
2: No, it's about an Irish kitty. Kitty was my mother.
1: Well, if you could write a whole book about your mother, she must have been an interesting character.
2: She was, you know, just before she was married, the doctor told her that she must never have a single child, as it would be...
1: Just twins?
2: No, all of you.
1: I don't know what you mean.
2: Well, she mustn't have any children, in other words.
1: Oh.
2: It would be fatal. So she had 13 and lived to be 82. She said that she guessed God disagreed with the doctor.
1: Now, how about your father? Is there much about him in your book?
2: There certainly is not.
1: Oh.
2: I don't think he deserved much credit.
1: You don't think the father of 13 children deserved any credit? I tell you, Mary, you take the engine out of your car and see how far you'll get. Are you Jimmy Lee?
4: Yes, sir.
1: How old are you, Jimmy?
4: Well, I tell all my friends I'm 85.
1: Apparently you haven't got many friends. You don't look that old. How old are you, actually?
4: 39,
1: huh? Now, where were you born, Jimmy?
4: Can't talk.
1: You can't talk? Why not? You seem to talk very well. Where were you born?
4: Canton.
1: Canton. Canton? Oh, that's in Ohio. How long did you stay in Ohio?
4: That was in China.
1: Ohio is in China? That must be since the Reds moved in over there. Huh? Now, where was your father? In Shanghai?
4: In Bakersfield.
1: You were born in Canton, Ohio, and your father's in Bakersfield, and you're 85 years old, huh? I've heard of the mysterious East, but this is fantastic. Have you got a job, Jimmy?
4: Yes, I work in Pacific and Singapore Spa.
1: What do you mean? You say you spa in Singapore?
4: Singapore Spa. I'm a cook in Singapore Spa.
1: Oh, you cook in Singapore Spa, huh? Are you married, Jimmy?
4: Yes.
1: Oh, you are, huh? How long have you been married?
4: 15 years.
1: How'd you meet your wife?
4: Well, one day I took my shirt to the Chinese laundry.
1: That's really carrying coals to Newcastle.
4: I meet my wife. I thought she was Japanese.
1: She was a Japanese and she was working in a Chinese laundry?
4: I thought she was Japanese.
1: Now, when did you discover she was a Chinese?
4: She's not Chinese, she's Mexican.
1: What is her name? Chiang Kai Gonzalez? Jimmy, my advice to you is get a pair of strong eyeglasses and do your laundry at home. Well, when did you discover she was Mexican? When she told you Chiang Kai Gonzalez was her uncle?
4: No. We go out the first date.
1: And what did you do on your first date?
4: What I do?
1: Yeah. Jimmy, you virtually answered the question already. Why, Well, you're a charming couple, and I've enjoyed talking to both of you, and the time has come to play You Bet Your Life. If you miss two in a row, you're out. If you get four in a row right, you win $1,000, and the category is sports. Tommy Brennan is one of the youngest coaches in big-time football. What team does he coach?
2: Notre Dame.
3: You have one right.
1: Now, how did you know that? A girl named McCarthy, huh?
3: Pretty hard to know Terry Brennan.
1: Yeah. What did I say?
3: Tommy.
1: Well, she knew the answer, though.
3: And you have one right.
2: Thank you.
1: 1935 was the last year Babe Ruth played Major League Ball. What club did he play for?
2: Guessing. Yankees.
1: No. Boston Braves.
2: No.
3: Well, now you have one wrong. Don't get the next one wrong or the game is over, you know?
1: All right. In what sport would you lunge and parry?
2: Dueling.
1: That's right. Fencing and dueling.
3: You now have one right again.
1: You know, you should discuss it with him because he might know something, too.
2: He told me he's not going to tell me anything.
1: You're not doing anything there.
2: He told me.
1: If you win...
2: He's supposed to pinch me if he knows something. He hasn't pinched me yet.
1: Listen, from what I know about him, he'll pinch you whether he knows anything. What do you call the track contest that consists of five events?
2: Track events?
1: Yeah, but there's five different events and it has one name.
2: Decathlon? No.
1: No, it's pentathlon. P-E-N-T-A-T-H-L-O-N, pentathlon.
3: You now have one wrong.
1: Red Granger's famous coach at Illinois died in 1957. What was his name? The man who coached Illinois team and Red Grange. Had a big sport.
2: Mm-hmm.
1: No. Well, it's Bob Zupke. You should have known that.
2: I should have known that, yes.
3: You got two wrong in a row, so the game is over for you. Okay.
1: Well, I'm sorry you missed two in a row. You're not all through because we don't want you to go away without any money. You won a $50 piece. Mm-hmm. Well, here's a chance to win some more. But please don't help him because this is very difficult. From what bird do we get ostrich feathers?
2: Ostrich.
1: General Grant, that's right. Terry didn't win anymore, but
2: well,
1: thanks anyway
2: fun.
1: For
2: thank
1: being
2: you.
1: Up here. And we were delighted to have you. You bet your life.
0: We'll find out if our first couple will try for $10,000 in just a moment.
5: Hello, this is Gene Kelly. As recently as years ago, people still whispered about mental illness as though it were a disgrace. Things are a lot better now. Because of the wonderful work of your mental health association, the veil of secrecy and shame has been torn from mental illness. And people understand it as an illness now as they understand flu or heart disease. That makes a better mental climate for all of us. And that's an important reason to last. 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
0: Julie LaCarner and Larry Sipes, could you come out and talk to Cacho and tell him what you've decided?
1: You won $1,000. If you decide to try for the 10 and you fail, you wind up with a total of 500. Now, what are you going to do?
6: Well, in view of the fact that Larry is so smart, I think I'll try.
1: You think it's fair to put all the onus on him and the
6: responsibility? We'll try together.
1: This is a typical female characteristic.
6: Yes.
1: Now, you are going for the big money. Now, get together and pick a number from 1 to 10 and spin the wheel. If any number besides the one you pick comes up, this question is worth 2,000. If your number comes up, this question is worth 10. What number do you want?
7: We want 7.
1: Tyner.
7: You ready?
1: Well, you were close. Your number was 7. It came up 9. This question is worth $2,000. You ready?
7: Yes.
1: One of the best loved and most widely reproduced paintings in the world is the Angelus, which features two peasants in an attitude of prayer. For $2,000, who painted the Angelus?

0: What is it?
1: We're only guessing.
2: Leonardo da Vinci.
0: It's Jean-Francois Millet. M-I-L-L-E-T is the way it's spelled, but it's pronounced Millet.
2: Mm-hmm.
0: I'm sorry you missed it, but you wind up with $500.
1: Yes.
0: Congratulations, and thanks for being with us.
2: Thank you very much.
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1: Sonny, Buddy, the Sheriff, and Charcoal had an experience in the cellar of Jim's nightclub that will not soon be forgotten. With the river out of its banks and the rain pouring down in torrents, the cellar was soon filled with water. And it was only by clinging to Charcoal's back while he swam to safety that our little heroes were able to come out alive. But they found the treasure, and they are now riding up with the Sheriff, and he lets them out at the house car. Here they are.
2: Well, I'll let you boys and Charcoal out here, and I'll take this suitcase full of jewelry and money and turn it over to the police.
3: Wait, Sheriff. I wish we could show all these beautiful jewels and all the money to Dad and Mother and Betty before we turn it over to the police, can't we?
2: Why, sure we can. I reckon we got some rights, seeing as how we found the treasure.
3: Yeah, but listen, Cheryl, please remember this. Be sure that you don't mention to Dad and Mother about our experience down in the cellar of the nightclub.
4: No, don't tell Mother about the flood and what a narrow escape we had.
2: Why, you boys know you can trust me. I don't never tell nothing less than a mask.
3: Well, there's Dad now.
4: Say, Dad, we've got something to show you. Look what's in this old suitcase we found.
2: What? Why, where in the world did you find that?
3: Hidden under a pile of coal in the cellar of Jim's old nightclub.
2: Why, there's a fortune in jewels and money. You must turn it over to the police at once.
4: We're going to, but we wanted you to see it first, Dad. I never saw so much money and so many jewels at one time in my life, did you?
2: I never have. But how did you boys happen to find it?
3: Maria Lopez told the sheriff she thought it was hidden there. You know who Maria Lopez is, don't you, Dad?
2: Yes, she was Jim's wife, wasn't she?
4: Yes, and this is all stolen property that Jim's gang took in robberies. And Jim has been hiding it in the basement of his nightclub for years.
3: You see, Mario Lopez wanted the sheriff to find it first and turn it over to the police before some members of the gang found it.
4: We found the iron box buried under the furnace where Mario said it would be, but when we opened the box, it was full of rocks.
2: Yep, and I bet we never would have found a real treasure, or rather a suitcase full of jewels and money, if that cloudburst hadn't flooded the cellar of Jim's nightclub. We almost got drowned while we were searching for it, but we wasn't going to give up till we found it. What do you mean you almost drowned?
3: Keep quiet, Sheriff. We asked you not to tell Dad about us.
2: You asked him not to tell me what, Sonny?
4: Oh, it was just a little water pouring in the cellar of the nightclub.
2: A little water? Jump Benji Hosted. For a while, it looked like the whole river was coming in on us. I thought sure we'd be drowned like rats in a trap. Never did think we'd get out of that basement alive.
3: Oh, Sheriff, don't say that. Well, you'll make it sound worse than it really was. And listen, please don't tell Mother, because you know how it would worry her.
2: Well, boys, your mother has been worried about you. She searched everywhere for you during the storm.
4: Well, where is Mother now?
2: She's at the hotel.
3: Well, we were at the nightclub when the rain started, so, of course, we had to stay there until it stopped.
2: Yep, and we couldn't have been in a worse spot than down that basement. Why, you know, Doc, when that water started creeping up on us, and we climbed up on top of that coal pile to get out of the way, and the water finally reached us up there, well, sir, I tell you right now, I thought sure our time had come. Of course, you know, we couldn't get out of the cellar because that crazy Pedro had us locked in. By that time, the water was up to my neck. But by keeping my head and directing things, I finally showed Charcoal how to bust open the door. And then I showed him how to carry Sonny and Buddy on his back across the swirling waters to the stairway. And that's how we got out. I sure was glad I was with the boys. I don't know what they'd have done without me.
4: Oh, Sheriff.
2: Well, it's a fact, now. It's a fact. You don't need to worry, Doc, none, when your boys are with me.
3: Well, I'll tell you, we'll run over to the hotel and tell Mother we're back.
2: There ain't no need to do that. I'm going right by the huddle, and I'll tell her all about it.
4: Well, and Sheriff, listen. Show Mother the jewels, will you? Gosh, wouldn't she like to have this necklace and these earrings?
3: Hmm.
4: And wouldn't Betty like to have this big diamond ring?
2: Yeah, I reckon they would like to have them. I wouldn't mind having this diamond to go with the ring I'm wearing.
3: Well, let's see your ring, Sheriff. Well, I never noticed that ring before.
2: No, but don't wear it often. Keep it locked up in a safe. It's a risky thing wearing diamond rings around nowadays. What do you think of that stone, boys? Ain't it the Jim Dandy?
4: Boy, I'll say it is. Gosh, it's a big stone, too. How big is it?
2: It's 4 turnips.
3: 4 turnips? What do you mean?
2: No. 4 cabbages.
4: Oh, what in the world are you talking about, Sheriff? Do you mean 4 carrots?
2: Yep, that's it, 4 carrots. I know it was carrots or turnips or something. I know it was some kind of a vegetable.
3: Well, is that a real diamond, Sheriff?
2: Well, if it ain't a real diamond, I've been cheated out of 98 cents. Well, so long, boys. I'll be trotting over to the huddle and tell your ma that you're here.
3: All right.
4: Say, how much longer are we going to live at the hotel, Dad?
2: Oh, just a few days long, I guess. They're preparing the house car now, and they expect to have it finished by Saturday.
3: Oh, boy, I'm anxious to see what it looks like. Aren't you, Buddy?
4: Are they rebuilding and repainting it, Dad?
2: Oh, yes. It'll be just like new when it's all finished. and then we're going to pull out and leave Mexico.
5: Leave Mexico? Well, where are we going, Dad?
2: Well, I haven't decided yet. Perhaps to Chicago, New York, or maybe California.
4: California? Oh, boy. That's where we want to go, isn't it, Sonny?
5: And how? Say, is Mother going with us, Dad?
2: Oh, I'm afraid not.
5: Well, what about Buddy and me? Is Mother letting us go with you, or is she taking us back home with her?
2: She's going to let me know definitely tonight. But come on, boys. It's time for me to go to work. We'll talk about our trip later. Well, looks like we're going to have one of our old-time crowds tonight. All right, Charcoal, some music. Put lots of pep in it tonight, boys. Let's give a bang-up show. Get them in a good humor and sell them lots of medicine.
4: Now, here we go, Dad. Now, ladies and gentlemen, come right in close and you'll hear some news that'll benefit you the rest of your life.
6: That's right. That's the truth he's telling you, folks. Boy, you don't realize how lucky you is to be able to buy Dr. Negri's tonic and toner right at your very front door.
2: The boys are right, ladies and gentlemen. But we'll tell you more about my tonic and toner a little later. You see before you my two little rays of sunshine, Rastus and Sambo. How are you feeling tonight, Sambo?
6: Why, you ain't feeling so well. He had a little experience down the street with a tramp. Go on, tell everybody, Sambo.
4: Well, this old tramp, he come up to me on the street a few minutes ago, and he said, my little man, can you give me a quarter to get where my family is? Well, for he looked so poor and hungry that I just dug down in my pocket, and I give him the last quarter I had in the world. Then I said to the tramp, mister, where is your family? He said, old days at the picture show.
7: Looky here, boy. Looky, looky, looky. Here comes Cookie.
6: Tell us about it, boy.

0: the big joke, Rasmus.
1: Jocko was just telling us about something that happened at the revival meeting last night. He laid a colored boy past the meat market, and there was a ham hanging in the doorway.
0: A ham?
1: Yeah, sir. And just as this boy grabbed the ham, a policeman saw him and started in to chase him. Well, sir, the boy put the ham inside his shirt, and he kept right on running. Mm-hmm. Pretty soon he come to the tent where the revival meeting was being held.
0: Yes.
1: And the policeman was still chasing him. So the boy, he just raised up the side of the tent and crawled under. Well, sir, just as he sat down, the preacher left the pulpit and started down the aisle shouting, "Brothers and sisters, unburden your bosom of the sins that lie upon them." Well, sir, the colored boy, he squirmed in his seat a little, and the preacher shouted again, "Brothers and sisters, unburden your bosom of the sins that lie upon them." Well, that boy was just getting ready to leave the church when the preacher walked right straight over to him. And looking the boy in the eye, he says, "Unburden your bosom of the sins that lie upon it." Well, sir, that boy, he reached inside his shirt, he pulled out that ham, and he says, "Yeah, Parson, take it. Man, you can raise more fuss about a little piece of meat than anybody I ever heard of." Hey, congratulate me, Sambo.
2: Well, why, boy?
1: Because I'm in love.

0: eat at the hotel.
1: Well, perhaps she was in her room. Did you look there to see?
0: Yep. The clerk called her room, and then the porter went up to see if he could find her. But you walked nowhere around. The room was empty.
1: Empty?
0: Yep. Her suitcase was gone, and all the clothes was gone. And what do you think? We found this here note addressed to you, Doc, pinned to the pillar on Betty's bed.
1: Why, what would she write a note to me for?
2: Hurry, Dad, and open it. See what it says.
1: Oh, no. No, no.
3: What is it, Dad? What's happened?
1: Listen. She says, "Dear Dad, by the time you receive this letter, I will be many miles away. I'm going out of your life forever, Dad. It breaks my heart to tell you this, but I feel that it's the only fair way. I have felt for a long time that I was standing in the way of your and your wife's happiness. And as long as I feel that way, I could never be happy here. So I'm going, Dad. I don't know where, but don't worry about me. Just love me, and please know that I'm doing this because I love you and want you to be happy with your wife and the boys. Tell Sonny and Buddy goodbye for me, and tell them that I'll never, never forget them. My heart is breaking, Dad, and I must go. Goodbye. I'll always love you. Betty."
4: Betty's gone. She left because she thought that she was in the way.

and one of the best friends that Sonny and Buddy ever had is gone. But you can just bet our two little adventurers will never stop until they have found her. But Mexico is a mighty good place for someone to hide who doesn't want to be found. And the search for Betty should be full of thrills.

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3: Lifebuoy Health Soap presents Big Town, the headline stories of a great city dramatically reported by Steve Wilson, fighting managing editor whose creed, as with all great newsmen, is emblazoned on the masthead of the Illustrated Press.
5: The power and the freedom of the press is a flaming sword. That it may be a faithful servant of all the people, use it justly, hold it high, guard it well.
3: Now, Big Town, and tonight's headline story captioned, Double Murder. Few men are capable of murdering a woman, and if the attempt fails, the would-be killer must strike again. And such is the background of Steve Wilson's strange case of double murder, which began some months ago near Gangland's conventional burial ground, an abandoned coal dock on the Big Town waterfront.
6: Dick, get her out of the back of the car.
7: Hey, why don't you drive us right into that drink and be done with it?
6: I know what I'm doing. Drag her out of there and I'll make sure that chain don't come loose and let her float up into the city morgue.
7: Yeah, okay. Well, I don't like the idea of cooling dames. Nobody gets off of a big tag for killing a dame.
6: Put her down on the edge and quit jittering. I don't like it either, but orders are orders.
7: I'll come in, this made you do it, Artie. I thought you were soft on a canary.
6: Who says I did?
7: Okay, then, Anders. But I thought he never...
6: Quit thinking, Dink. Quit talking about her. She was a good kid, but she knew what happened to that narcotic fed.
7: Okay. Let's get it done with and get out of here.
6: Okay. This canvas will hold. The chain will keep her on the bottom till it won't matter.
7: Where'd you get that chain, Artie?
6: Off of the gate of Mickey Martin's casino on the River Road.
7: Creeps, that'll tie this to him if the cops drag her up out of the drink.
6: That's the big idea. Come on, grab hold.
7: Creeps. She ain't very heavy either.
6: Shut up, Dink. Heave.
7: Creeps, Artie. I need a drink.
6: Shut up. Let's get out of here.

0: you got a minute?
1: Sure thing, Lorelei, my lovely. Come in.
0: I want you to listen to something that may be right up your alley. Come in, Miss Mills.
2: Thank you, Miss Kilburn.
0: Steve, this is Cora Mills. She's from upstate.
1: How do you do, Miss Mills?
3: How do you do, Mr. Wilson?
0: She's here in Big Town looking for her sister.
3: She's disappeared, Mr. Wilson. I haven't heard from her in 2 weeks.
1: Well, perhaps she just hasn't written.
3: No, there's something wrong, I'm sure. I phoned the rooming house where she was supposed to be staying. The landlady said she'd never been there.
1: What was she doing in Big Town?
3: She hoped to get a job singing.
1: Singing?
3: Yes, she sang in one of our local nightclubs upstate.
1: I see. Did she ever write you? Mention any contacts she'd made?
3: Only one person. Someone by the name of Tyler, a talent agent. He was going to get her a job.
1: Tyler? Ever heard of him, Lorna?
0: Yeah, Steve. He's a crummy 20%er in the old Big Town building.
3: I went there this afternoon, and his secretary said he'd never had anyone named Clara Mills on his talent list.
1: Sounds like a cover-up. Have you contacted the Missing Persons Bureau, Miss Mills?
3: No, sir, not yet.
0: I checked the bureau, the hospitals, and the morgue, Steve. Nothing.
3: I came to the Illustrated Press because I've heard you help people like me, Mr. Wilson. I hoped you'd run a story. Perhaps even print a picture.
1: Well, we'll do anything we can, Miss Mills. Have you a photo of your sister?
3: Yes. Here it is, Mr. Wilson.
1: Oh, this will help. We can print it, but first... Wait a minute, Miss Mills. This is a photograph of you.
3: No, I'm Cora Mills. That's Clara. We're twins, Mr. Wilson. Identical twins.
1: Good grief. That changes things. If anything has happened to your sister, those responsible may know you're looking for her by now.
0: How about that landlady, Steve? She must be lying.
1: Go see her, Lorelei. Put the pressure on.
0: Uh-huh.
1: Size her up for a sign of a payoff to keep her mouth shut.
0: I think she has been paid, and it'll be a pleasure.
1: Well, take Harry the hack along. Landladies who can be bought, maybe rough and tough.
0: Okay, Steve, are you going to call on Tyler, the talent toad?
1: Yes.
3: Let me go with you, Mr. Wilson.
1: No, Miss Mills, I want you to stay right here in my office.
3: But why, Mr. Wilson?
1: Well, this doesn't sound like any Penny Ante cover-up, Miss Mills. And if anything really serious has happened to your twin sister, those responsible are liable to start thinking they're seeing a ghost.
3: Ghost? Then you think Clara's been murdered?
1: Oh, I'm sorry, Miss Mills. It would be folly and dangerous to you to overlook that tragic possibility.
3: I don't care about myself, Mr. Wilson. Clara was so different from me in everything but looks. Talented, wild, headstrong. But I loved her. And I'll do anything to find those who've hurt her, maybe even killed her.
1: I know you will, and you may have the chance, Miss Mills, but I want you to stay right here at the Illustrated Press until Miss Kilburn and I can find out if your sister is alive or dead.
4: Vic Anders.
5: Vic, it's me, Tyler. I've been trying to reach you all afternoon.
4: Yeah, I'll bet. I've been busy.
5: Remember that Clara Mills canary I sent you?
4: You never sent me nobody, you percentage punk.
5: Yeah, I know. That's what you told me to say. But a dame come in this afternoon while I was out of my office.
4: What happened?
5: My gal said I'd never handle that dame.
4: You dope. If anybody asked, they must have known you did handle her.
5: But there ain't nothing here in my office to prove it. No records, no pictures of the dame.
4: Nothing but you.
5: I won't talk. I'll keep clam, Vic. You can trust me.
4: I'm gonna make sure.
5: Want for me to get out of town for a while?
4: Yeah. Stay in your office. I'm sending Artie over after you.
5: Artie?
4: Yeah, but relax. You're just going on a little trip. Stay put or we'll find you and you will go for a long ride.
5: Is lying. You don't trust me. He's going to shut me up like he did that Mills dame. I've got to get out of here before... Artie!
1: Hello, Tyler. You going away?
5: No, I... What's the idea of crashing my private office?
1: The outer door to your so-called reception room was open. Who's the Artie character you're expecting?
5: None of your business. I ain't booking no acts. Beat it.
1: I'm not selling an act, Tyler.
5: What do you want?
1: I want a straight answer to a simple question.
5: Name it.
1: Where is Clara Mills?
5: Clara Mills? Who's she? Never heard of a canary by that name.
1: You're a rotten liar, Tyler.
5: I'm not
1: you
5: lying.
1: You tripped yourself in your first lie. I didn't say Clara Mills was a singer.
5: I just guessed.
1: Well, then guess what's going to happen to you if you keep on lying to cover whatever's happened to that girl.
5: Let go. I don't know what happened to her.
1: Stop lying, Tyler. This smells like murder.
5: How do you know I'm lying?
1: It's written all over you. I walk in here and find you waiting for someone called Artie, You're getting ready to run. And when I opened that door, you sounded like you expected the kiss of death.
5: Who are you? A copper?
1: No, but thanks for the compliment. I'm Steve Wilson of the press.
5: Oh, a newspaper.
1: Yes. And if you don't talk to me, you'll talk to the police. If your friend Artie doesn't get here first.
5: Oh, no, let me go. I don't dare talk.
1: Don't be a fool, Tyler. It's obvious you're marked for a ride or a rub out. Whether you talk or not.
5: Let me go, Wilson. I gotta get out of here. They're coming after me any time now. Wilson, somebody just come in the outer office.
1: Is there another way out of this office?
5: No. Get out of sight. If they find me talking to a newspaper guy, they'll blast me, sure.
1: All right. I'll get against the wall behind the door when it opens, but cross me up and you'll be signing your own death warrant.
2: Okay, Tyler. Come on, let's go.
1: Don't walk out there, Tyler. Try to get him in here.
5: Wait a minute. I'm packing a few things.
2: Oh, yeah? Come on, Tyler. You're traveling light.
5: All right, but I gotta take a few papers.
2: Get away from that desk.
5: Like nothing I will.
2: Yeah, that's right. Like nothing you will. So long.
1: Tyler, where'd he hit you?
5: In the throat. Listen, Wilson.
1: Lie still. He's gone. Where's your phone?
5: Behind you. On the windowsill. Listen.
1: Oh, wait a minute. He got you in the throat. You need a doctor. Quick.
5: No. Now, listen. He got me twice.
1: Where else?
5: Here. Over the heart.
6: Homicide.
1: This is Steve Wilson. Will you ask Inspector Callahan to come to room 210, old big town building, and order an ambulance for a gunshot case?
6: Okay, Mr. Wilson. Can you hold on?
5: Wilson. Listen.
1: Yes, just a minute, officer. What are you trying to say, Tyler? Here. Write it on this piece of paper. We'll try to talk. Good grief.
6: What happened, Mr. Wilson? I haven't located Inspector Callahan yet.
1: All right. When you do, tell him never mind the ambulance. Just bring a basket. Tagged for the morgue.
7: Thus, death has wiped out one lead in the riddle of the missing girl. But for the tense and exciting developments, we'll return to Steve Wilson and Big Town in a moment. All these years I've been using Lifebuoy Health Soap, I always did think it got me cleaner somehow, but I never knew how right I was till recently when I saw the actual proof. Here's what the doctors now know. After comparing the effects of daily baths with different soaps, they made this amazing statement. Actually, you're cleaner. Safer from B.O. when you bathe daily with Lifebuoy than when you bathe with any other leading soap. The doctors studied 820 scientific tests and discovered that it's Lifebuoy's purifying ingredient that makes the difference. If all of you could see the evidence the doctors saw, evidence that I have seen with my own eyes, you'd never use any toilet soap but Lifebuoy in your daily bath. Well, these doctors discovered time after time that daily baths are not all alike. You are cleaner, you are safer from B.O. with Lifebuoy than with any other leading soap. And remember, the purifying ingredient actually makes Lifebuoy milder, safe even for a baby's tender skin. So enjoy the real pleasure of a Lifebuoy bath every day. It's refreshing and mild. And Lifebuoy gets you cleaner. You'll like it. Get some tomorrow and see. Back to Big Town and to Steve Wilson's headline story of Double Murder. Tracing a young girl whose twin sisters appealed to the Illustrated Press for help, Steve Wilson located a shady talent agent who apparently booked the missing girl into some Big Town nightclub. But the agent was murdered before he could talk. Meanwhile, following another lead, Lorelei Kilbourne and Harry the Hack approach a cheap rooming house near the theater section of Big Town.
8: This is the roach roost, Miss Kilbourne.
0: Oh, thanks, Harry. You wait in your hack while I quiz this landlady with a conveniently forgetful memory.
8: Well, Miss Kilbourne, did the boss not explicitly state that I was to stick to you in the event of eventualities requiring some flexing and unflexing of muscle, which I am very good at?
0: Yes, but I'm going to question the lady on her own doorstep, and if I need you, I'll call for reinforcements.
8: Okay, and speaking of the lady, there is a somewhat avoir du poids Amazon oogling us through the curtains of the ground floor front.
0: Thanks, Harry. That may be a good sign. Wait here.
8: Watch her, Miss Kilpine. She's waddling to the door.
0: That suits me. Well, she's an eager beaver. No need to ring. Good evening.
9: What do you want?
0: I might want to rent a room.
9: I'm full up. No vacancies, dearie.
0: Expect any?
9: No. Who said I might and who sent you?
0: A girl who had a room here a couple of weeks ago.
9: What girl?
0: Clara Mills.
9: You're a liar. No Mills gal ever stayed here. What's the gag? You the dame that phoned yesterday? Said you was a sister from out of town?
0: No, I'm just a friend of the family.
9: Well, beat it. No Mills dame ever rented a room in my place. She got herself in a jam. It's no skin off of my neck.
0: What makes you think Clara Mills might be in a jam?
9: Out of town dames are always coming to big town and getting themselves in jams.
0: And the same goes for women who run boarding houses and let their tenants vanish and lie about it when they're questioned.
9: Who are you calling a liar? Who are you? A femme flat from the missing persons office?
0: No, but if you don't answer my questions, they'll be around and you'll do your talking at headquarters.
9: What's this dame pulled? How come the heat's on?
0: What heat?
9: I mean, how come you and the sister's looking for her?
0: There's a fair chance she's been murdered.
9: Murdered?
0: Yes. And now before you do any more lying, think over the consequences of being an accessory to a murder against whatever you were paid to keep your mouth shut.
9: You're crazy. I don't know nothing.
0: We know she roomed here. She wrote her sister.
9: She was lying. I ain't had a vacancy in a month.
0: How much are they paying you to say that?
9: Nothing, and you can't prove a thing.
0: Oh, so you removed her clothes and her luggage. They've really got you up to your neck in criminal conspiracy.
9: I ain't talking. You can't trick me into admitting nothing.
0: You've been tricked. Who shut your mouth with money or threats?
9: Nobody.
0: Where did Clara Mills get a job?
9: I don't know.
0: If you don't tell us, we'll get it out of her agent.
9: What agent?
0: Tyler, a talent toad in the old big town building.
9: Never heard of him. Don't know nothing. Get out. Beat it. Let me alone.
8: What's the matter, Miss Kilpine? Don't the lady want to buy no subscription to help you work your way through college?
0: No, Harry. She's trying to work her way into woman's prison for the rest of her unnatural life.
8: She shall live so long.
9: What do you mean by that crack, Hackie?
8: If you will observe carefully, madam, there is a gent meandering up and down across the street who is very interested in our little tete-a-tete, and he is manicuring his mitts with a toad sticker, which might likewise be used for cutting throats. Yours, for instance.
9: You don't scare me. I don't know nothing, and I ain't talking.
0: All right, but if you live long enough to change your mind, call Steve Wilson at the Illustrated Press.
9: Well, don't hold your breath.
8: Sorry, Miss Kilpine. Did I do wrong butting in?
0: I don't know, Harry. Is that man across the street really watching this house?
8: Yeah, and he ain't thinking of buying it.
0: Good. I think he'll follow me.
8: Hey, now, wait a minute, Miss Kilpine.
0: I'll walk down to the corner drugstore and phone Steve.
8: And while I'll be doing what?
0: Drive down the block and come up the avenue. If he follows me when I leave the drugstore, I'll shake him in the arcade building.
8: And then?
0: You get on his tail and stay with him until he lights.
8: Okay, Miss Kilpine. You sure you can shake him?
0: I'll shake him. And if he comes back here to take this stupid landlady on a little trip, call Steve at the office right away.

0: Mr. Wilson, did you get any information about my sister from that talent agent?
1: Please sit down, Miss Mills.
0: What's happened to Clara? What did that talent agent tell you?
1: Not a thing.
0: Nothing?
1: He was about to leave town when I got to his office. He was too frightened to talk, and before I could get him out of there, he was shot.
0: Killed?
1: Yes, murdered by a gunsel who simply opened the door of Tyler's office and shot him down.
0: Oh, how horrible. But must that mean my sister Clara is really dead?
1: Well, I'm sorry, Miss Mills, but my experience, even gangland rarely commits murder, except to cover a murder.
0: But why would they kill Clara? She was wild and headstrong, but she never did anything wrong in her life. She was never mixed up in anything crooked.
1: Yes, but some of the nightclubs in this town have a silent partnership with the so-called underworld, Miss Mills. They're fronts for all kinds of rackets. And if your sister got a job in one, she may have been a witness to something that would require her silence. And gangland can be sure of only one kind of silence, Miss Mills. I'm sorry, I hope I'm wrong.
0: Poor Clara. She came here with such high hopes.
1: Yes, and we can only hope the deadly pattern won't be repeated.
2: Steve, Macy said you just came in. Did you get anything out of Tyler?
1: Well, they got to him before I could make him talk, Lorelei. What about the landlady?
2: She won't talk, but she's being watched. You better get Callahan to take her into protective custody, but quick.
1: Did you get anything, Lorelei?
2: That depends on Harry.
1: Well, what happened?
2: Harry spotted a plant watching that landlady's place. I pulled him off with a fast stroll up the avenue, shook him in the arcade building, and Harry took him from there.
1: Nice going, my lovely. Let's hope Harry can stay with him.
2: I've yet to meet the character who can shake Harry, except you.
1: That's only because I know how he operates.
2: Oh, that might be Harry's
1: mission. Let's hope so. Hello, Steve Wilson, press.
3: Boss, it's me, Harry. You heard from Miss Kilbane?
1: Well, she's right here in the office, Harry. What'd you get?
3: Plenty of plenty, boss. That creep Taylor Miss Kilbane till she shook him like a daisy was so blind, he never knew I was practically breathing down his neck while he homed like a pigeon to a hook and rook roost fronted by a con character named Vic Anders.
1: Vic Anders Lucky Club.
3: The same, boss. And as you know, it has a somewhat aromatic rep as a front for the sniff and dip trade.
1: Yes, where are you phoning from, Harry?
3: San Amici Sweatbox on the corner. You coming down for a look-see?
1: I'll be there in 10 minutes. Keep away from my place, Harry. They're playing this game for keeps.
0: Mr. Wilson, let me go with you. Maybe there's some hope. Maybe Clara's still there, still alive.
1: Oh, Miss Mills, it would be too risky. There's something queer about this, something that doesn't quite gel.
2: I had the same feeling, Steve, talking to that landlady. This isn't a simple matter of murder and cover-up.
0: I can't believe Clara's really dead. I'm afraid, but until I really know...
1: Wait a minute, Miss Mills. There's a slim chance. You're the image of your sister. If you suddenly appeared in Anders' Lucky Club and was mistaken for her, we might trick them into a false move.
2: I could go with her, Steve. You could get Callahan to cover the place with his homicide squad.
1: Phone him at Tyler's office, Lorelei. Ask him to throw a net around the Lucky Club on the double.
2: Well, what are you going to do?
1: I'm going to pay a call on Vic Anders. I want to be in his office when you and Miss Mills, doubling as her sister, enter the club and his goon boys tell him Clara Mills is very much alive.
4: 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In a moment, we'll come to the exciting climax of tonight's story, brought to you by Lifebuoy Health Soap. 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Get some tomorrow, won't you?

0: Watson.
1: What's the idea of barging into my private office?
0: Call it bad manners, if you like. But I wanted to surprise you.
1: Nobody surprises me, Wilson. My doorman phoned me the minute you walked into my club.
0: Yes, I was sure he would. He's going to have more news for you before this night is over.
1: What are you after, you nosy newsy? The joint's on the up and up?
0: Yes. You boys usually keep your fronts clean. It's what goes on behind the scenes. You're really profitable enterprises.
1: Name one you can pin on me, Wilson.
0: I'm not here to talk about rackets tonight, Anders.
1: No? What do you want?
0: Let's talk about a frightened landlady on South Street, a dead booking agent called Tyler, and a missing girl by the name of Clara Mills. All right, Anders. What about them?
1: You're doing the talking, Wilson. Tell me.
0: All right, I'll tell you. It's all washed up except for one thing. The landlady is in protective custody. The dragnet is out for your gun boy, Artie, because he made the stupid mistake of killing Tyler while I was in his office.
1: No goon by the name of Artie works for me.
0: All right. So far, we haven't tied him to you. But the Mills girl is another matter.
1: No dame by the name of Mills ever worked for me, neither. And you'll never prove that she did.
0: Oh, no? Suppose she put the finger on you, told why she had to disappear, why her landlady had to be bought off. Why a broken-down booking agent had to be killed.
1: She won't.
0: Well, answer your phone, Anders. It might be very important.
1: Not to you. Yeah?
2: Boss, it's me, Think. I just seen a ghost walk into the club.
1: What's that?
2: That dame Artie fixed for you, the one we had.
1: Shut up, you stoop. What happened?
2: That dame just walked into the club with the cookie I spotted quizzing her landlady on South Street. What do I do?
1: Keep an eye on them till I get what gives.
0: Now what, Anders?
1: Stay put, Wilson.
0: A gun won't get you out of this, Anders.
1: Well, we'll see. Artie, come in here.
0: So there is an Artie.
3: Yeah, Vic?
1: Artie, I've been hearing things.
3: Yeah, so have I. That door's kind of thin.
1: This newspaper slug here says he can put the finger on you for killing a dope named Tyler.
3: Yeah, but I don't think he's gonna do that.
0: It's too late for gunplay, Artie.
1: Wait a minute, Artie. Wilson will keep. You and me got something to settle first.
3: All right, but keep your gun on Wilson, not on me.
1: Think just phoned. He says there's a dame down in the club that oughtn't to be anywhere except...
3: Dink's crazy. He knows where she went. He helped me put her there.
1: But Dink says she's downstairs, and Wilson says she's ready to put the finger on me. How do you explain that?
3: All right, so they found her. So I'll tell you something, Vic.
1: Make it good, Artie. Make it awful good.
3: I told you I didn't go for killing Dame.
4: I gave you an order, you punk.
0: That ties you in, Anders.
1: Clam up, Wilson. Anything you hear now ain't gonna do you any good. All right, Artie. How did you fool Dink? What did you take down and drop in the river?
3: A roll of canvas and a chain for weight.
1: What did you do with the dame?
3: I made a deal with her and her landlady to keep the trap shut. Keep out of sight till I could get her out of town.
1: Yeah, and then I'll sick the cops on me for shooting that narcotic fed.
0: Narcotic? So that's what's back of this.
1: Yeah, but you won't make a headline out of it, Wilson. All right, Artie, go ahead. Wilson's your meat. He's got the finger on you for Tyler. Go on, he's no dame. You don't have to be squeamish about him.
0: Don't be a fool, Artie. Empty your gun into me, and Anders will empty his into you.
3: Yeah, I know, but like Vic said, you'll keep. Drop your gun, Vic. Drop it on the floor.
4: Like the devil.
0: All right, Artie. That saved the state the expense of one killer's trial. Now, let's have that gun for evidence.
3: Sure, Wilson. Come and get it. One slug at a time.
0: No. Can't you count, Artie? Five shots. You spent them all on Anders.
3: Oh, yeah.
0: Yes. Now, leave that empty gun on the floor, Artie. Where is Clara Mills? Did you really have a soft enough streak in your rotten nature to spare that girl?
4: Hey, boss, are you okay? What goes? You got all that lead.
0: I'm okay, Harry.
4: What's this racket?
5: With pleasure. What happened up here in the shooting gallery? Who's the somewhat dead-looking pigeon on the floor?
0: Vic Anders. It was the old story, dog eats dog, Harry. But that isn't the best part of this payoff.
6: Steve.
0: Come in, Lala. I've got a job for you that may mean good news for Cora Mills.
6: I know, Steve. Callahan's men found her. Sister locked in the attic room of that boarding house when they took the landlady into protective custody.
5: Molly, whom would they need to protect that fat lax from?
0: Well, it doesn't matter now, Harry. Where's Callahan, Lola?
6: Rounding up the rats in this dive. He must have heard their shots and is on his way up.
0: Good. Borrow Ender's phone and call Fletch on the city desk. Byline yourself a story of a murderous cover-up that fails.

0: now back to Big Town for the five-star payoff in tonight's story of Double Murder. Investigating the disappearance of a nightclub singer, Steve Wilson has traced her to a clip joint known as the Big Town Lucky Club. And now, having arranged a simple trap and informed Inspector Callahan of homicide of his plan, Steve enters the private office of Vic Anders, owner of the club.
1: Hello, Anders.

So ended happily for Cora Mills and her missing sister, and with the subsequent arrest, conviction, and execution of the murderous Artie, still another exciting assignment in the newspaper career of Steve Wilson and the Lorelei of the Big Town Illustrated Press.

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1: Ladies and gentlemen, with the red feather as its symbol, this year's great community chess drive is now underway. 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
0: Next week, the makers of Lifebuoy bring you a heartwarming story of devotion and sacrifice captioned The Angel of the Street. 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Big Town features Edward Pauley as Steve Wilson, Fran Carlin as Lorelei Kilborn, and was written and directed by Jerry McGill. And now, Big Town bids you good night until next Tuesday night, same time, same station, when you'll hear the newsboy calling.
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Kraft Cheese Company, who also bring you Bing Crosby every Thursday night, present each week at this time Harold Perry as the Great Gildersleeve, written by John Whedon and Sam Moore. 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

0: Now on to Summerfield, where we join that illustrious citizen and industrious lover, Throckmorton P. Gildersleeve. And where do we find him? Well, love is funny. The door that yesterday was slammed in your face today flies open at your approach. And so we discover the great Gildersleeve and his lady love once more together, seated on the sofa in his living room, gazing into the future and laying plans for the event that is shortly to make him the happiest man in the world.
1: Leela.
2: Yes, Throckmorton.
1: A penny for your thoughts.
2: Oh, Gracie, my poor little old thoughts, they're hardly worth a penny.
1: Well, you know me, I'm a spendthrift.
2: Silly. Huh? I'll tell you what I was thinking, though. I was thinking you and I are going to have to go and look at furniture one of these days soon.
1: Furniture? What for, Leela? I've got more furniture now than you can sit on.
2: Well, I know, Throckmorton, but after all...
1: What's the matter with it?
2: Well, I guess there's nothing really the matter with it, but it just hasn't any style.
1: Oh, now...
2: It's true, Throckmorton. Take that easy chair there.
1: That's my chair.
2: I know, and look at it.
1: What's the matter with that chair? I like it.
2: Oh, but look at the shape of it. That short little back and that great enormous seat.
1: Well... There's always a reason for everything, Leela.
2: You know, the trouble with you, Throckmorton, you've been a bachelor so long, you're set in your ways.
1: No, I...
2: Yes, you are. But after we're married, things will have to be a little different. Now, this house, then...
1: All right, I'll admit the house needs painting. That's all right with me.
2: Well, that's not quite what I was thinking, Throckmorton.
1: No? What were you thinking?
2: Well, you know that big white house on the edge of town out toward the country club? The one that's sort of set back among the trees with a big lawn in front?
1: You mean the old Burton place?
2: I guess so, yes. Well, I understand it's for sale.
1: Of course it's for sale. It's been empty for 3 years. Leela, you weren't thinking of moving out of this house.
2: Well, it's a nice house and all, Throckmorton, but it is kind of old-fashioned.
1: I like it.
2: Well, it's old-fashioned without being really antique, if you know what I mean.
1: I like it.
2: I just thought you're doing so well now and all. And Judge Hooker says he frankly doesn't think this place is suitable for a man of your position in this town.
1: Oh, he doesn't. Well, you tell Judge Hooker not to worry himself about me. I'm not moving out of this house no matter what he thinks.
2: Even if you knew that...
1: No, that's my final answer, Leela. I wouldn't even consider it.
2: Well, all right, darling. If that's the way you feel about it, I won't say another word.
1: I hope you don't think I'm just being stubborn.
2: Darling, the house is already forgotten. All I want in the world is for you to be happy. You know that. After all, you're my lord and master. Or you soon will be.
1: Lord and master. And give me a kiss.
2: Throckmorton.
1: Yes, honey?
2: Would you do something for me?
1: Anything, my love.
2: Something awfully sweet.
1: Anything. What is it?
2: Would you shave off your mustache?
1: Shave it off, but Leela...
2: Just to see how it would be. You can't tell. It might make you look younger.
1: Younger?
2: Yes. You don't want people to think of me as an old man's darling.
1: Leela, you don't think of me as old.
2: Of course not, Throckmorton, but I'd just like to see how you'd look without it.
1: No, sir. Nothing doing. I just wouldn't be me without my mustache, Leela.
2: Very well. In that case, would you kindly move over, Throckmorton, and give me a little room on this sofa?
1: Oh, now, Leela.
2: You said you'd do anything I asked. You promised.
1: Leela, why do you have to change everything? Can't you love me the way I am?
2: Well, I don't think you can love me very much. All I ask you to do is to shave off a little old mustache. I'm not asking you to buy any new furniture. I'm not asking you to move.
1: All right.
2: Besides, it tickles.
1: All right, Leela, all right. I'll shave it off. Delilah.
3: Well, good morning, Mr. Gildersleeve. Wasn't expecting to see you for another week or 10 days.
1: I know, but here I am. Floyd, I want you to shave off my mustache.
3: What?
1: You heard me. Let's get at it because I'm a busy man.
3: All right, Commissioner, but I don't mind telling you I hate to do it.
1: Never mind that. Lather me up.
3: Okay. You're the doctor, but I'll tell you why I say that. It was some years ago when I had my other shop over in Ashton. One day a fellow came in. He was quite a character in town, sort of public figure, a little on the stout side, like yourself.
1: I suppose what's under your vest is laundry.
3: No offense, Mr. Gildersleeve, no offense, but this fellow had been wearing a mustache all his life, 30 or 40 years. All of a sudden, he came in and asked me to shave it off.
1: That's why I came in, too.
3: Oh, in two shakes. Have to strop a little. Of course, I was just a young fella then. I didn't know what I know now. Full of beans and no brains. So I never gave it a second thought. Just went right ahead and shaved his mustache like it was hay.
1: Come on, Floyd. I haven't got all day.
3: When I was through, the fella took one look at himself. Then he put his hand over his face, ran out of the shop, tore down to the depot and bought a ticket and left town on the next train. He didn't come back till 3 months later, and by that time he had a new mustache. I was the only fella in town that ever saw him without it, and he never spoke to me again. So I hate to shave off your mustache, Mr. Gildersleeve, but here she goes.
1: Floyd, let's not rush into this thing, huh?
3: No, sir?
1: No, just trim off a little at each end so I can see how that'll look, huh?
3: Oh, slow and easy. I got you, Mr. Gildersleeve. About this much, say?
1: A little less.
3: About this much?
1: A little more. There.
3: Uh-huh. All right, now sit still. There. Now, if you cover up the other end with your finger, you can get an idea.
1: I'm afraid to look, Floyd. Go ahead and even her up.
3: All right, now sit still. There. Well, how do you like it?
1: I don't know. What do you think, Floyd?
3: It's hard to say. Makes you look different, all right. Well, if it ain't Judge Hooker, come on in, Judge.
4: Morning, Floyd. Well, Gildersleeve, what on earth? Whose idea was this, your lady friend?
1: Never mind, Hooker.
4: Maybe I better call her up and tell her to get ready for a shower.
1: You stay away from her. You've made enough trouble already.
4: What do you mean?
1: What's the idea of putting bees in her bonnet about my house not being good enough for me?
4: I didn't say it wasn't good enough for you. I said it wasn't good enough for a man with political ambition.
1: What do you mean by that?
4: Well, it seems obvious enough. Man wants to be president, it's all right to be born in a log cabin, but the time comes when he has to get out of it. Isn't that right, Floyd?
3: Well,
1: You stay out of this, Floyd.
3: Uh-huh.
1: In the first place, Hooker, I'm not in politics. In the second place, the voters choose a man for his ideas, not his residence.
4: Maybe so, Gilder, maybe so, but look at Congressman Abernathy. His house looks exactly like Thomas Jefferson, and that impresses the voters, doesn't it, Floyd?
3: Well,
1: You stay out of this.
3: Uh-huh.
1: Hooker, when I get ready to run for Congress, I'll buy a Jeffersonian house. Until then...
4: All right, Gildy, all right. But there's a house on the market now that'll be just right. May not be there by the time you throw your hat in the ring. They're talking about you for Congress in 44, you know.
1: They are?
4: Definitely.
1: Who?
4: I can't tell you.
1: Yes.
4: But if you were to get your hands on that old Burton place...
1: Well, maybe I'll think it over, Judge. So long, and thanks for the tip.
3: Mr. Gildersleeve, did you say tip?
1: What? Here you are, Floyd.

0: what's going on?
1: Going on? What are you talking about, Leroy?
0: Somebody's been sabotaging your mustache.
1: Yes. I simply had a trim. Is supper ready?
0: Any minute, Bertie says.
1: Very well. Come in and sit down here for a moment, my boy. I want to talk to you.
0: Me?
1: Yes, you.
0: Gosh, Unc, I don't think you got a thing on me right now.
1: I'm not accusing you of wrongdoing, young man. Is that the only subject you can think of for conversation with me?
0: Well, it seems to come up pretty often. But if you just want chit-chat, I'll tell you about the horror picture I saw this afternoon. The Mummy's Claw.
1: I don't want any chit-chat.
0: It's about a mummy that came back to life as a zombie.
1: That's enough of that.
0: But, Unc!
1: Leroy, I want to ask you a question. Are you happy here in this house?
0: Well, sure. Yeah, I like it fine, Unc. You're not thinking of throwing me out, are you?
1: No, Leroy, I loved you very dearly, some of the time. What I want to know is, would you like it if we moved to some other house, in another neighborhood?
0: And not live near Piggy and the gang?
1: Well, you can still see him now and then.
0: Oh, please, Unc, we don't want to move. It's swell here.
2: Hello, Uncle Mort. What about supper?
1: Any minute, Marjorie. I was just talking to Leroy.
2: You look peculiar, Uncle Mort. What have you done to yourself?
1: Nothing.
0: It's his mustache.
1: Well, it gets awfully hot in the summer, Margie, so I just thought...
2: I think it looks cute.
1: Thank you.
0: Hey, Marge, you don't want to move to a new house, do you?
2: New house? Now what's got into you?
0: To me, nothing. It's Uncle Mort.
1: Leroy, I'll handle this.
2: But what is this? You're not thinking of leaving this house.
1: Well, not exactly, my dear. It was, I just wanted to get your reaction.
2: But Uncle Mort, I've lived in this house for more than 20 years. Leroy was born here. I love it. I love every room, every squeaky board in the stairs, every rattle in the window.
1: All right, my dear, all right. I just thought you might like a little more room. The old Burton house, for instance.
0: Burton's? Oh, my gosh, Unc, it's got 3 acres of lawn.
2: Uncle Mort, it's miles from anywhere.
1: Oh, it's not so far.
2: Oh, I know why you're thinking about moving. Lila Ransom wants to live in the Burton house. That's what it is.
1: Oh, but Marjorie, it was just a suggestion.
2: I bet it was her idea fooling with your mustache, too. I don't like that now, either.
3: Supper's ready.
1: My dear, if you don't want it, we won't move to the Burton house.
3: My land, did you say move in the Burton house?
1: Now, Bertie.
3: Because if you're going to live in that house, you have to revise your kitchen personnel.
0: Hooray!
1: But, Bertie, what's the matter with the Burton house?
3: Mr. Gilsleeve, I don't want you to think I'm superstitious, but that house is haunted.
1: It's haunted? Why, that's nonsense. Whatever gave you that idea?
3: Well, everybody knows that old Mr. Burton shot old Miss Burton in that house, and one time I was walking past it with a gentleman friend, and we heard the scariest noise I've ever heard in my life.
1: What kind of a noise, Bertie?
3: Well, like something out of this world.
1: Leroy!
3: That's the exact sound, Leroy.
0: Sure, that's the noise of a zombie that used to be a mummy.
1: Stop it, Leroy. That's horrible. Bertie, when you and your gentleman friend heard this sound, didn't he investigate?
3: No, sir. By the time he caught up with me, we were 2 miles away.
0: I'll go.
1: Yeah, fine time for anybody to be calling on us. By George, here he is. It's supper time again. Hello, George.
4: I can't stay, Throckmorton. I stopped in to tell you I just found out the Burton estate would be willing to make a substantial reduction in
1: Judge, I've decided not to go into that any further.
2: Oh, so it was Judge Hooker's idea for us to move. What's going on here?
1: What do you mean, my dear?
2: Why is everybody trying to get us out of this house?
4: Now, Marjorie, I just found out that the Burton estate is willing to make your uncle a very favorable offer.
1: Estate? By George, I begin to see the light. Estates have executors, don't they, Judge?
4: Why, of course they do, you darn fool. What's that got to do with it?
1: I dare say the executor of this particular estate would make a pretty penny in fees if this particular house were sold, would he not?
4: It's just a set fee prescribed by statute.
1: Answer my question.
4: I did.
1: All right. Now, who is the executor of this estate?
4: Now, Gildy, that's neither here nor there. It just happens this particular executor prefers to remain anonymous.
1: Oh, he does, eh? This particular executor wouldn't happen to be named Horace W. Hooker, would he, Horace Hooker?
4: Well, it just happened.
1: Case dismissed. Let's get to dinner.
5: The great Gildersleeve will be with us again in a few seconds. Meanwhile, if you've noticed that it's a case of first-come, first-served at your neighborhood grocery store, you've probably taken the hint and plan your shopping early in the day and early in the week. 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

0: Now let's get back to Summerfield, where a picnic seems to be afoot. It's a lovely Saturday morning, and Leela Ransom, who proposed the idea, has promised to lead the way to an ideal spot, complete with brooks.
1: Come on, Leroy, and watch that hook.
2: Okay, Unc. Bertie, get ready to cook plenty of fish tonight. You've never tasted fish like I'm going to catch.
3: No, and you ain't never caught them.
1: Come on, Leroy. I told Mrs. Ransom I'd be over there at 11:30.
2: I'll be right with you. Let me see now. Have I got everything? Fishing rod, reel, bait, hooks, bobber,
1: come on.
2: Scout knife, canteen, folding camp kit. Where's my camp kit?
1: Leroy, we're only going for the afternoon.
2: I know. Oh, here it is. Now, spyglass, compass.
1: Compass. The place is only a mile from here. We can't get lost.
2: Flash. I forgot my flashlight.
1: Leroy, we will back before supper.
2: I know. I'd just like to take it.
3: That Leroy sure gets excited. He's going to burn himself out before he's 15.
1: Yeah. What does he want to drag all that stuff along for? I'm late now.
3: Mr. Gilfrey, you sure you don't want me to pack nothing for you?
1: No, Bertie. Mrs. Ransom said she wanted to make the lunch.
3: Yes, sir. I just wondered, does she know your capacity?
1: Huh? Well, I wouldn't worry much about that.
3: You wouldn't want me to just wrap up a few pieces of chocolate cake. I got one just fresh out the oven.
1: You have, huh? Well, that sounds mighty good, Bertie. I might just call her up and ask her, huh?
3: After all, you got to have something to keep body and soul together.
1: Yeah. Hello. Leela? Poojee. I just called Oh, we will, Leela. We'll be right over. I'm just waiting for Leroy. He's gone to find a Oh, I see. I guess I misunderstood, Leela. Oh, sure. Sure, I think it'd be nicer that way. Yeah, I'll fix it.
3: Oh, that Leroy coming in on a wing and a prayer.
2: All set, Unc. Let's go.
1: Oh, Leroy, I'm afraid there's been a little misunderstanding, my boy. It's my fault. I thought you were invited.
2: You mean I can't go with you? I can't go on the picnic?
1: It's all my fault, my boy, and I'm sorry.
2: Gosh, never even used my folding camp kit.
1: I know, and I'll make it up to you, Leroy, some way. You see, Mrs. Ransom and I have a lot of things to talk over. You know, about weddings and such.
2: Yeah, it's okay, Uncle, it's okay.
1: I'll tell you what. Why don't you get Piggy and go on a picnic of your own?
2: Well, it's an idea.
3: Leroy, you come with me. I'm going to fix you up a nice picnic lunch with all the things you like.
1: Yeah, do that, Bertie. That'll be great. Huh, Leroy?
3: Yes, sir. And ain't no grown-ups going to get none of that chocolate cake, neither. No matter how much they come begging around.
1: Oh, now, Bertie, just one little piece.
3: No, sir, not one. Now, you go on out of here and leave me and Leroy alone.
1: I'm going, Bertie. By George, I envy you, Leroy. All that delicious cake. I wish I were going with you and Piggy. That's what I wish.
2: I wish you were, too, Uncle.
1: Yeah. Have a good time.
2: Gosh.
3: Now, Leroy, it wasn't your uncle's fault.
2: I know. I know whose fault it was. Invites you to a picnic and then changes her mind. What a character. I bet she's going to drag him out there and try to sell him that house again.
3: Oh, my goodness.
2: Don't worry. She won't get away with it.

0: Don't you want me to help you carry that heavy old basket?
1: Why, this is nothing at all, Leela. I could carry it with my little finger.
0: Well, don't try. There's a thermos bottle in it. Oh, you don't mind if I stop in here for a minute at the drugstore?
1: Oh, not at all.
0: I'll get all freckly if I don't, and you wouldn't love me with freckles on my nose, would you, Throckmorton?
2: Hello, Mrs. Ransom.
0: Morning, Mr. Peavy.
2: And Mr. Gildersleeve. Well, quite a little gathering.
0: Lovely day, isn't it, Mr. Peavy?
2: Well, it is indeed. Well, I see you're carrying a picnic basket there, Mr. Gildersleeve.
1: Yeah. Yeah, picnic basket.
2: Going on a picnic?
1: Yeah. Peavy, you're positively psychic.
2: Well, no, I wouldn't say that. Mrs. Peavy is the psychic member of the family.
0: Mrs. Peavy is psychic?
2: Off and on, yes. She has what is called second sight.
1: Second sight? That stuff is a lot of bunk.
2: Well, now, I don't know, Mr. Gildersleeve. Mrs. Peavy does some pretty strange things. She often sees things that are coming.
1: Did she see you coming?
2: Mr. Gildersleeve... But I'll tell you one experience of hers that's pretty hard to explain. Mrs. Peavy had a dream one night.
1: Everybody has dreams. I have them all the time.
2: I know, but...
1: Even cats have dreams.
2: I wouldn't care to dispute you on that, Mr. Gildersleeve. But I was telling you about Mrs. Peavy. She dreamed one night that there was a very bad thunderstorm.
0: Yes?
2: Well, as a housewife, Mrs. Ransom, I don't have to tell you what a thunderstorm does to milk.
0: Turns it sour.
2: Exactly.
1: I suppose the next morning you woke up and the milk was sour.
2: No, stranger than that. The next morning the milkman delivered us a bottle of buttermilk by mistake.
1: Peavy, I wouldn't have believed it if you hadn't told me yourself.
2: And that's not all.
1: The
2: night Mrs. Peavy dreamed about the thunderstorm, there was a thunderstorm.
1: Oh, so she wasn't dreaming at all.
2: That's what I say. There are a lot of things in this world you can't explain.
1: Peavy, if you believe that, you believe anything. I suppose you believe in ghosts, too.
2: Well, no, I wouldn't say that, but I wouldn't say I don't, either.
1: I suppose you believe this story about the old Burton place now being haunted.
0: The Burton place haunted?
2: Well, people have heard some strange things going on in there.
1: Why, nonsense. Just because a man happens to murder his wife, what's strange about that?
0: Murder?
1: Well, that was some years ago, Leela. Don't tell me you're superstitious, too.
0: Oh, gosh, not Throckmorton. Don't be silly. Well, shall we be going?
1: Oh, yes. Let's get started.
0: Oh, gracious. I'm forgetting what I came in for. I'd like a jar of your cucumber sunburn cream, please.
2: Sorry, Mrs. Ransom, but we've had a little more demand for that than we expected. We've just run out of it.
0: Oh.
1: You must have run out of second sight at the same time, Peavy. Goodbye.
2: Goodbye, folks. Have a nice picnic.

0: Leela, you're wonderful. You know, I never realized you were such a wonderful cook.
1: Why, the only thing we had that was cooked, Throckmorton, was the hard-boiled eggs.
0: I know, but they were wonderful.
1: Well, I must say I never saw a man put away so many. Are you sure you had enough?
0: I couldn't eat another thing. Why, have you got some left over?
2: No.
1: Well, what shall we do now? I'll tell you what. I'll race you down to the brook.
3: Oh, Leela, race. I couldn't.
1: I'll bet you can't catch me, Throckmorton.
3: Oh, don't, Leela. I'm too full. Come back over here and lie down on the grass beside me.
2: All right, then.
3: Right here, huh?
1: Oh, this is nice. Look at those clouds up there. Aren't they beautiful?
0: Uh-huh.
1: Like little woolly lions.
0: Uh-huh.
1: Throckmorton.
0: Uh-huh.
1: What are you thinking?
0: I wish I'd eaten one less pickle.
1: Oh, this is no time to be thinking about pickles. Isn't it gorgeous up here on this hill?
0: Oh, yes, it is.
1: And isn't it a gorgeous view?
0: Yes, it is. Gorgeous.
1: And that little clump of trees down below there with a white house nestling among them.
0: Gorgeous.
1: Throckmorton, you know what? I believe that's the Burton house.
0: Huh? Yeah, I guess it is.
1: What do you say on our way home if we stop off and just peek into it?
3: Now, Leela, you know what you said.
1: I know, but we have to pass there anyway, just for a minute.
3: But we couldn't see anything, Leela. It's all boarded up.
1: Yes, I suppose it is. You know what? I believe... Wait till I look in my handbag. Yes, sir. Now, what do you think of that?
0: What?
1: I just happened to have a key to the house. Judge Hooker left it with me.
0: Yeah?
1: Now, isn't that a coincidence?
0: All right. Let's get it over with. Yes, Leela?
1: Come in here. Come see what I found.
0: Oh? Where are you?
1: In here.
0: Yeah, looks as if somebody's broken in here, Leela. All this mess around.
1: Now, wait a minute. Close your eyes.
0: Why?
1: I want this to be a surprise. Let me take you home.
0: No tricks now.
1: All right. Open them. Now, this would be your den.
0: Looks like the House of Representatives to me.
1: Don't you like it?
0: It's too big, Leela. The whole place is too big.
1: Oh, but I think it has charm, Throckmorton. I think it has definite charm.
0: Yeah, it has gloom, too. It's as dark as your hat in here.
1: Well, the shutters are closed, silly.
0: I know, but I like a place with plenty of light, Leela. I like a place where people are...
1: Did you hear something just then?
0: Sounded like something falling.
1: Throckmorton, where did he do it?
0: Where did what do what?
1: Mr. Burton, where did he shoot Mrs. Burton?
0: How do I know? I wasn't there. I mean here.
1: Oh, this time I know I heard something.
0: Now, Leela, don't get frightened. After all, you're with me.
1: Oh, I wish we'd never come in here. I wish I'd... Listen, it's in that closet.
0: What?
1: Whatever it is, it's in that closet.
0: Yeah.
1: Take me out of here. Take me out of here.
0: Yeah, all right, Leela, but first I'm going to lock that thing in the closet.
1: Oh, darling.
0: Oh, I'm not afraid. There.
1: Oh, Throckmorton, come quickly, please.
0: Never fear, my dear. As long as you're with me, you've got nothing to be afraid of. Shall we go?
1: Oh, yes. I never want to come near this house again as long.

0: on, Throckmorton. Let's get away from this awful place.
1: Leela, you stay here. Now that you're safe, I'm going back in the house.
0: To leave me alone here?
1: Oh, you'll be perfectly safe here. But I'm going back there and find out what that was.
0: Oh, Throckmorton, I wish you wouldn't.
1: Remember, if anything happens, Judge Hooker has my will.
0: Now be careful, you hear?
1: I'll bet that kid was scared to death when he heard me lock the door. I'll bet he thought I was never coming back. All right, Leroy. You can come out now, Leroy. Leroy, come out of there. Leroy. Phew, it's empty. That's funny. Could have sworn it was Leroy. Sounded like Leroy. Phew, oh my goodness. Leroy! Leroy! Leroy!
2: Oh, what a character.
0: Good night, everybody.

0: appeared on this program was under the direction of Claude Sweet. If you'd like to see pictures of the great Gildersleeve and some of the members of the cast, they're in the current issue of Radio Mirror. This is Ken Carpenter speaking for the Kraft Cheese Company and inviting you to listen in again next week for the further adventures of the great Gildersleeve.
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0: Yes, boys and girls, it's Comic Weekly time. And here I come right into your house to bring a little fun and happiness. Right out of the pages of Puck the Comic Weekly, straight into your living room, your friend, the Comic Weekly Man, the jolly Comic Weekly Man. Hello, hello, hello. Hello, hello, hello. Well, that's strange. She's always been here before. Norca, I'll try just once more. Hello, hello, hello. Well, too bad she's not here. I might just as well go.
1: April Fool's. Here I am.
0: Oh, I forgot this is April Fool. You tricked me.
1: Yes, I tricked you. Did you really think I wasn't here?
0: Yes, I did, and I was very, very sad.
1: I really fooled you then, didn't I?
0: Oh, you did. And have you got a lot of April Fool tricks up your sleeve for everyone else?
1: Oh, yes. I've got a good one for my father.
0: What's that?
1: Well, I helped my mother bake a cake today, and I made a little cake for him. And instead of frosting, I put toothpaste on top.
0: I would love to see his face when he bites into that cake.
1: Well, why don't you come to dinner tomorrow?
0: Oh, I'm afraid you might put the sugar in my salt and the salt in the sugar, and I might not enjoy my dinner.
1: Oh, I wouldn't do that to you.
0: You promise?
1: I promise.
0: Uncross your fingers.
1: All right. See, my fingers are uncrossed. I promise.
0: Very well. I'll come.
1: Now will you read me the funny?
0: Puck the Comic Weekly?
1: Yes.
0: Very well, I will in just a moment. But before I do, let's listen to this nice man. Now, here we go with Puck the Comic Weekly. And on the first page, Hopalong Cassidy.
1: Magic words for the music, please.
0: Very well, my lady. Six guns blazing as he thunders along. Give us music for Hopalong. Hoppy has trailed the outlaw called the Chameleon to an old Aztec temple. The Chameleon turns out to be Mr. Grief, a citizen of Buckskin. Hoppy had discovered the secret entrance to the Indian temple, but when he got inside, he found himself surrounded by the Chameleon and his gang. To stall for time, Hoppy tells the Chameleon he's willing to join up with his gang of outlaws. And then, Hoppy's pals, Lucky and California, follow him to the temple. But Hoppy tells them he doesn't want to have anything to do with them, that the citizens of Buckskin believe he's a killer and that he's going to continue to be an outlaw. Lucky stares at Hoppy in amazement and says, first picture,
2: "Hey, don't you know us, Hoppy? You're no escape killer, no matter what they say in Buckskin. We followed you here to get you out of this mess."
0: Hoppy replies, "Save your breath. I've quit you and the Bar 20 to join up with the Chameleon's outfit." Last picture, top row, the Chameleon holds out a gun to Hoppy, saying,
3: "I don't think they believe you. Show them how good you are, Cassidy. Once their bodies are dropped into this ancient shaft, they'll never be found."
0: Hoppy disregards the gun. Instead, suddenly dives at Lucky in California, first picture, second row, and the three of them topple into the pit and plunge into the water at the bottom. Later, last picture, second row. After a long swim in the dark, they see an opening, and a moment later emerge under the sky. Ah, fresh air. California exclaims,
4: "Hey, jumping horned toads, I was beginning to think this tunnel was endless."
0: First picture, bottom row, they climb out of the river. Lucky says,
2: "Hey, you saved our lives, Hoppy."
0: Hoppy replies, "Well, it was a long shot. Grieve told me that that Aztec temple was built over an underground spring that flows into these swamps. When you ordered you shot, I took the only way out." California asks,
4: "Well, where's he fit into this?"
0: "Now, there's no time to exclaim, California. Your showing up here almost ruined everything. Now get to your horses and ride for Buckskin as fast as you can make it. Locate the Texas Rangers and tell them to head for Echo Canyon with every man they can muster. I'm going to try to bring in the Chameleon and his gang." Last picture, California clutches his fist in admiration and says,
4: "Now you're talking like the real Hopalong."
1: Oh, that was quick thinking, the way Hoppy saved California and Lucky.
0: You bet it was. If he had taken Grief's gun, he'd have had to shoot him.
1: Yes, and this way, when he fell in the pit with them, he had a chance to tell them what he was doing.
0: And to tell them how they could help him.
1: I can't wait until the Texas Rangers come.
0: Well, let's hope they get there next week. I'm anxious to see what happens when Hoppy sees the Chameleon again.
1: So am I.
0: Well, we'll find that out next week. Now
1: can we go over the page? Because I'm sure Prince Valiant is on page 3.
0: All right, over the page we go. And you were right. Here he is, Prince Valiant.
1: And you remember last week, A very sad thing happened. The guide who'd been on the hunting trip with Val and Arfin, who had thought they had been killed in the accident in the river, had reached home, and he told Val's father and wife that Val and Arf were dead. And they were so sad.
0: And all the time, Val and Arf were floating along a lake having a pleasant time for themselves.
1: I hope that Val and Arf get home today so those people won't be sad any longer.
0: Well, let's see if he does. Here we go with Prince Valiant and the Days of King Arthur. Eckett, Breckett, Grey Malkin, and Quince. Music romantic for a fair, fair prince. There is great activity in the courtyard. An expedition is getting ready for the long journey across the mountains to find some news of Prince Valiant and Arf, or to bring back their bodies. But meanwhile, at the edge of the mountains leading to a plain, Val and Arf are making their way down a river. The very same stream that had tried so hard to take their lives now leads them to a larger river. Val says, "Hey, this looks familiar. Why, it's the one that runs by our home." Last picture top row, on the brink of a great waterfall, they beach their frail skiff. Below them, a smiling plain stretches away to the encircling hills, and there stands Viking's home, its strong walls and soaring tower aglow in the summer sun. Inside the castle, where all is silent and sad, King Agwar and Alita, who have been listening to the sound of the searching preparations, suddenly hear a distant hail.
5: Hey! Oh! Hey!
0: And then they hear a shout go up. They go to the window and look out and see Val and Arv entering the courtyard. And a moment later, last picture, second row, Val enters the room, boisterous as an autumn breeze, so fearless, so confident in his youth and strength, that it never occurs to him that others might grieve terribly when he is in peril. He laughs.
2: Well, I'm 3 weeks late for supper. Sorry to keep you waiting.
0: A short time later, first picture bottom row, Val is seated on the floor telling the story of his adventure to young Arn. Arn listens wide-eyed to the tale of how a raging torrent tried to best his sire, and how a boat was built, and how they battled the foaming river all the way home. And then it is night. Time to retire. Val goes in to take one last look at the baby twins before tucking them in. As he kneels beside them, Alita looks at him and thinks of the anxieties she has just gone through. Looks at Val, thinking how all her life she must smile as he goes laughing into danger. Never will he avoid the most deadly peril. But she must wait. Wait and hide the agony in her heart. For he's a warrior, a prince, and he must never know the bitter anxiety he causes his loved ones, lest it quell his ardor in battle or dim his calm self-confidence. And as he stands up, she throws her arms around him, last picture, holding him tight and putting her head close to his shoulder so he won't see the tears in her eyes.
1: Oh, he got home safely, so they didn't have to worry too long.
0: Oh, I'm glad. Little Prince Arn certainly enjoyed Val's stories of his adventure, didn't he?
1: Yes, but Val doesn't care a bit that Alita was worried about him.
0: Yeah, I'm afraid men don't realize how women worry sometimes.
1: Well, they should, because you're unhappy when you worry, and it isn't fair that a man should make a woman unhappy with worry.
0: You're so right about so many things.
1: Thank you.
0: Yes. Well, now let's turn over the page. And there's Uncle Remus.
1: Oh, yes, and he's tailed the Br'er Rabbit. Let's read them quick.
0: All right, here we go with Br'er Rabbit. Say the magic words with me. Hippity-hoppity, make it a habit to give us music for old Br'er Rabbit. Uncle Remus says,
6: somebody's been snatching Br'er Rabbit's fireworks. And he's getting mighty tired of waiting to find out who.
0: Yes, Br'er Rabbit has a scheme to catch the thief who's stealing his firewood. He rolls a wheelbarrow full of firewood up to his porch, and then starts to drill a hole in the ends of each stick.
7: I is a patient critter, but I has got limits.
0: When a hole has been drilled in the end of each piece of firewood, he pours gunpowder in the hole.
7: I don't know who's doing the taking, but a little gunpowder might tell me.
0: And then last picture top row, he puts a cork in the hole.
7: There. Now this here stick of wood looks as innocent as a jaybird egg.
0: First picture bottom row, he leaves the wood stacked up on his porch and goes in the house.
7: Well, I guess I'll get to bed early. From here on, the firewood will take care of itself.
0: In the middle of the night, he looks out on his porch. The wood is gone.
7: Yes, sir, just like a funk. Somebody done stole my firewood again.
0: And he sits down on the wheelbarrow and looks off at Brer Fox's house.
7: I expect I'll just sit here a while and unhitch my curiosity.
0: Suddenly, off on a hill, there is a sound. And Brer Fox's house is blown apart. And Brer Rabbit says,
7: well, well, well. So it was old Brer Fox who was stealing my firewood.
0: And Uncle Remus says,
6: patience is a mighty fine detective.
1: Yes. He put the gunpowder inside the firewood, and then when Bear Fox had stolen the wood and put it in his stove, it exploded and blew his stove and house apart.
0: Yes, it'll be a long time before Bear Fox steals Bear Rabbit's firewood.
1: Oh, that Bear Rabbit is a cute one.
0: Yes, you bet. Now look across the page. Flash Gordon.
1: I'm anxious to read about Flash because you remember last week, Flash was on an expedition to find out why the sun wasn't shining on the earth anymore.
0: That's right. He and Dale went on an expedition with Icy Stark, the great explorer, and discovered that giants from the planet Saturn were cutting off the sun's rays.
1: And Flash hid on a jet sled belonging to a great big giant, and he got to the giant's headquarters that way.
0: And he had told Dale to have Icy Stark follow them later.
1: But Icy Stark has told Dale that he won't go to help Flash, and Flash needs help because the giant...

0: To have Icy Stark follow them later.
1: But Icy Stark has told Dale that he won't go to help Flash. And Flash needs help because the giants discovered him.
0: Yes, and Flash, instead of trying to save himself, had aimed his rocket pistol at the machine that was stopping the rays from shining on the Earth and destroyed it.
1: So quick, let's read and see what happened to Flash next.
0: Very well, here we go with Flash Gordon. Rig-a-rig-a-doon-doon, Saskamatash. Let's have music for Heroic Flash. Generators go off in a huge explosion. Flash is thrown in the air. He falls to the ground stunned by the blast that he had touched off to destroy the ray generators, which have been turning the Earth into a giant glacier. But Flash is not the only survivor of the Holocaust. Two giant Saturnians crawl from the wrecked caverns and come upon the unconscious Earthman. One of the invaders from Saturn picks Flash up and listens for his heartbeat.
2: He's alive. I want to question him.
0: Last picture top row, unable to repair their smashed generators, the Saturnians hurriedly prepare to rocket home for a new power plant to complete their conquest of the Earth. Flash's limp form is flung across the giant's shoulders, a prisoner of interplanetary war. He's taken aboard the rocket ship, and a second later, they take off. First picture bottom row, as the invader's rocket takes off for Saturn, Dale and her companions of the Stark expedition approach the scene, attracted by the strange explosion that turned the dark Arctic skies into a fiery red. Stark quickly brings his ship to a halt. And then Dale scrambles out. It takes about a moment to realize that Flash is gone. And she gasps, "He's in that rocket. We must save him somehow." Last picture, frantically, Dale pleads with Stark, begging him to pursue the enemy rocket. She tells him that if the giants get back to Saturn, they'll return in force and Stark's expedition will all be wiped out. But Stark is grimly stubborn, and he growls,
2: "It's a wild goose chase. Your precious Flash will have to fend for himself."
1: Oh, that Icy Stark is cruel. He doesn't care about anyone but himself.
0: No, he'd rather Flash be killed by those giants than help him.
1: Well, I think he's jealous of Flash.
0: You're absolutely right.
1: I wonder what'll happen to Flash now that he's in the clutches of the giants.
0: Well, we'll find that out next week. Now?
1: Well, now, let's read Dick's adventure.
0: I'll read that in just a moment, but first, here's that nice man again with something interesting to say. Now, here we go again with Puck the Comic Weekly. And on the last page of the first section, Dick's Adventures.
1: Magic words for the music, please.
0: Very well, my lady. Say them with me, please.
1: Riggity-pack-a-zack-a-zick.
0: Let's have music for Adventurous Dick. The early days of America, the year 1810. Dick finds himself in a dream with his father at the Tippecanoe River, in country that will later be called Indiana. Tecumseh, an Indian leader of great power, has drawn up his force along the river to stop the white settlers from going across. The settlers prepare to cross the river anyway, and then Dick hears a voice of authority which tells them to halt. Dick looks up and sees Governor William H. Harrison, who will one day be President of the United States, ordering them to stop.
3: "Halt!"
0: Harrison says,
3: "The Indians themselves sold us this territory by treaty. Tecumseh now objects, but there's no sense of anybody getting killed yet. I'll have another parley with him. No one is to cross."
0: For weeks, the parleys drag on, with Tecumseh defying the United States Army and making bids with the British to join him in war. Meanwhile, Dick and his dad settle down to work and to wait. They open up a shop, put up a sign out front which reads, "Gunsmith and Ironwork. First picture, next row." Then, one night quite late, an unbidden visitor comes. Dick looks up to see an Indian in the door. It's Tecumseh. And then several other Indians behind silently enter. And Dick and his father are made prisoners. Through the dark night, they are taken to the Indian camp. And first picture, bottom row, they are brought into an Indian hut. Tecumseh goes to a stack of rifles and, holding one out to them, says,
3: "I want nothing but your knowledge for my people, not to take, but to share. You will instruct my men how to repair these weapons."
0: Dick and his father answer,
4: "No."
0: They are thrown to the ground and left prisoners in the hut to think matters over.
1: If he wants Dick to teach them how to repair their guns,

0: sense.
1: Well, that just proves that Tecumseh is lying because he wants to make war against the white people.
2: You are so right.
1: I wonder what will happen next. I wonder if anyone will come to help Dick and his father.
2: Well, we'll find that out next week. Now look underneath Dick's adventures.
1: Oh, Rusty Riley. And Rusty and Peter locked in a cavern and lost in it.
2: Yes, and maybe something good will happen today. Remember, the Tex had gone to the detective and he'd seen a notice on his desk on which were printed two pictures of Limey Joe and the Duke, two crooks.
1: And Tex thought that the pictures looked like somebody he knew, so he took them home with him and he drew a mustache on one of them and it looks just like Sir Percival who got Rusty and Peter into all this trouble.
2: Yes, and now he's telling Mr. Miles what he's discovered. So let's read and find out what happens next to Rusty Riley. Gallop and run till the road is dusty. Give us music for his horse and Rusty. Tex is showing Mr. Miles the FBI notice that he'd received from the detective.
3: I ain't exactly an artist, boss, but I sort of penciled in a mustache in the one they call the Duke, and then I painted out them specks in the one that they call Limey Joe. Yeah, you see what I mean?
2: Mr. Miles looks at the pictures carefully.
4: By Joe, Tex, no doubt about it. These two criminals are Sir Percival and his man, Nobbs.
3: Right, boss. And to my way of thinking, it kind of puts a new light on the matter of them stolen trophies.
4: Well, now, Tex, if you mean that these men might have taken them, why, that's impossible. Sir Percival, or the Duke, was with me at the country club, and his man was outside in their car.
3: His man? That would be Limey Joe. Did anybody see him waiting outside in that car?
2: Meanwhile, in the cave, last picture top row, Rusty and Pete have rigged up a light with the battery of the car. They've been examining the caves. Finally, they decide to go back to their car and suddenly see themselves faced by three openings. Rusty exclaims,
5: "Hey, one of these three tunnels is the way back, but which one?"
2: Pete shakes his head, saying,
5: "Golly, Rusty, I don't know, but we got to take a chance on one of them. This battery won't last much longer. It's getting dim now."
2: First picture bottom row, Rusty sees an iron handrail that extends into one of the tunnels.
5: "Hey, this iron handrail's a pretty good guide. How about saving the battery by feeling our way along, Pete?" "Yeah, that makes sense, Rusty. All right, let's try it."
2: Pete turns his light out, and holding onto the iron rail, they make their way into the tunnel, hoping it'll turn out to be the way back. A short time later, they round a bend in the tunnel, and Rusty exclaims,
5: "Hey, look, Pete, golly, there's a faint light way up ahead." "Yeah, you're right, Rusty. Must be from that ventilator near the entrance. We must have chosen the right tunnel."
2: They move forward a little faster, and they come upon an underground river. Pete exclaims,
5: "Hey, jeepers, Rusty, this isn't the way we came. We didn't see any water." "Hey, Pete, the light's coming up from the water. Yeah, I've heard of something like this, a place they call the Blue Grotto in the Mediterranean."
2: Meanwhile, last picture in a tavern, not far from the abandoned house, Nobbs and Sir Percival, the two crooks, are having lunch. And Nobbs is saying,
6: "I don't mind saying I'll be glad when we picked up them trophies where we buried them and get on our way."
2: Sir Percival nods and replies,
6: "No patience, Nob. We'll go over to the old house as soon as it gets dark enough."
1: Tex and Mr. Miles tell the detective what they've discovered. Tex will go after Sir Percival, I'll bet you.
2: Yes, he will, I'll bet you.
1: I hope they catch him soon. Rusty and Peter in the tunnel, and they may get lost and they may starve or something.
2: Well, let's hope not. Well, now it's time, though, for Dagwood and Blondie.
1: Oh, so quick read and see what silly thing Dagwood does today.
2: Very well, here we go with Dagwood and Blondie on the first page of the second section. Say the magic words with me. Ramafoo, ramathum, zim zam zombie. Conjure me music for Dagwood and Blondie. Blondie smells a horrible odor coming from the basement. When she tells Dagwood about it, Dagwood says,
7: "Friend of mine, give me a recipe for cooking Hassenpfeffer."
2: "What's Hassenpfeffer?"
7: "Well, you soak a rabbit for 3 days in vinegar, then cook it in all kinds of fancy spices and stuff."
2: Then last picture top row, Dagwood tells Blondie,
7: "It's ready to be cooked now. I was going to surprise you with it."
2: He takes the lid off the Hassenpfeffer and dumps it in a pan on the stove. And the room is filled with the most awful odor. The odor is so terrible that first picture next row, Blondie, the children, and the dogs run out of the house. But Dagwood just puts a clothespin over his nose, and as the tears run out of his eyes, he smiles cheerfully.
7: "Well, I admit it is a little strong, but good."
2: And he begins to put in spices and make his beloved Hassenpfeffer. little later, as the fumes pour out of the windows and doors and dark clouds, the fire engine pulls up to the door. The firemen rush for the house.
0: Come on, men, in there fast!
2: They step into the door, they stop.
0: Ooh! Courage, men! Forward!
2: The men start in. Suddenly, one drops to the floor unconscious. First picture, next row, the chief yells,
0: take him out in the air and bring us gas masks.
2: One of the men bravely yells,
0: here, I'll throw open all the windows.
2: A couple of the firemen wearing gas masks dash into the kitchen. They see Dagwood lying on the floor with a clothespin on his nose.
8: Hey, this must be the husband.
0: Now get him outside quick. And you, take that stuff off the stove and bury it outside.
2: Last picture, third row. The firemen have dug a hole. One of them pours the hot and pepper in. The chief yells,
0: be sure you bury that stuff deep. Well, I dug a hole 6 feet.
2: Another one says,
9: hey, I wonder what it is.
2: First picture, bottom row. Alexander is pumping fresh air into Dagwood to the bicycle pump, while Blondie puts cold packs on his forehead.
5: Hey, Pop, I'll be all right. His collar is coming back.
2: Suddenly, Dagwood sits up, sees where he is, and yells,
7: my hot and pepper! What happened to my hush and pepper?
2: Last picture, Dagwood is in the living room, tied to a chair, hand and foot, while Blondie quietly sits by, knitting. Everyone looks happy, but Dagwood, who growls,
7: the only reason wives cook better than husbands is because wives don't let them practice.
1: It wasn't that funny? Dagwood is tied to a chair so he can't go out in the kitchen and make a big smell again.
2: Yes. I'm worried about one thing, though.
1: What's that?
2: I wonder if the grass will grow in the spot where they buried the hyson pepper.
1: That's funny, because if the smell was so terrible the firemen had to wear masks, maybe the grass won't grow.
2: Well, we'll have to wait a few weeks to find that out. Now look underneath Dagwood and Blondie.
1: Oh, Roy Rogers.
2: Yes, Roy Rogers.
1: Remember, Roy's been trying to find out who's been changing the brand on the logs which belonged to Pauline Bunyan.
2: And old Cosmo had discovered that Etchneed was the man who was doing it in order to steal the logs for himself.
1: And to make sure that old Cosmo wasn't going to tell on him, Etchneed and his men threw old Cosmo over a cliff to kill him.
2: And old Cosmo fell to the bottom of the cliff just as Roy happened to be passing by.
1: Let's quick read and see what happened.
2: Very well. Here we go with Roy Rogers, King of the Cowboys. A yip I o. Now here we go with Roy and Trigger. A yip I o. Roy leaps off Trigger and kneels beside old Cosmo.
7: Hey, Cosmo, wake up. Hey, what happened? How'd you fall down here?
10: I stumbled on Etchneed in old logging camp, stealing bunion logs. Said he was going to kill me. Like the others, learned his secret. Get him before he gets you.
7: So Pauline Bunyan's own timber cruiser was her mysterious enemy, eh? Okay, Cosmo, I'll send help. I'm going after Sneed.
10: Well, he's getting ready for the big log drive, so hurry.
2: Meanwhile, last picture top row, Etch Sneed and his men are busy pulling their stolen logs down the river. Etch yells,
0: hey, the water's rising. Gotta pull these pirated logs to the main river so they'll mix in with a bunion drive.
2: Suddenly, one of Etch's men exclaims,
0: hey, Etch, that's Roy Rogers coming. Ah, I see him. That timber dick's a greenhorn, but we can't take chances. Well, I'll fix him. He'll keep driving the logs to the sawmill.
2: Carrying his timber pike, a long pole with a steel tip on it, Etch rushes for shore and toward Roy. Roy yells,
0: all right, hold it there, Ed Sneed. You're through brand blotting bunion logs and killing men and getting wise to your pirating. So you found out, eh, Rogers? Well, that's too bad.
2: And he raises his pike to throw it at Roy. Just then, Wildwood O'Dowd steps up from behind a pile of logs. Roy yells,
0: Wildwood, get back! Duck!
1: Duck in time. That spear could kill her.
2: Yes, you bet it could.
1: But Roy can't shoot because Wildwood's right in front of him. I wonder what'll happen.
2: Well, we'll find out more about this next week. Now, that's all the time I have. But before I go, here's that nice fellow with some more interesting information. Well, honey, and all you boys and girls, I've got to go now.
1: All right, Mr. Connie Greeley. man, but I'll be waiting for you next week.
2: Okay, that's a date, and a date with all you boys and girls. Be sure to meet me with our little friend, Miss Honey, next week when I read Puck the Comic Weekly. For I'm the Comic Weekly Man, the jolly Comic Weekly Man. I'll be back to read the funnies to you happy boys and honeys. Don't forget, boys and girls, see you all next week. Your friend...

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5: 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The official broadcast from the files of the Federal Bureau of Investigation. Presented transcribed as a public service by the Equitable Life Assurance Society of the United States and the Equitable Society's representative in your community. Midway in tonight's program, in place of the usual commercial, we will bring you a special message on inflation from Thomas I. Parkinson, President of the Equitable Life Assurance Society of the United States. Tonight, the subject of our FBI file, Hijacking. Its title, Captain Larceny.

0: Tonight's case from the files of your FBI brings out a significant fact. Despite the introduction of hundreds of scientific aids, of improved detection equipment, and of faster communication, the most important factor in crime investigation is still brain power. There is no substitute for human intelligence. That is why the qualifications for a special agent of the Federal Bureau of Investigation have been made exceedingly exacting. Only picked men, those who measure up to the highest mental, physical, and character standards, are chosen to serve in your FBI. Tonight's file opens in a waterfront saloon as the bartender serves a customer a drink.
1: Here you are, that's four bits.
2: Four bits.
3: What do you do with a drunken sailor? What do you do with a drunken sailor? What do you do with a drunken sailor? Early in the morning.
4: Fetch me a handful of rye whiskey, Georgie boy.
5: Right.
4: Well, don't distill the whiskey, son. Just pour it.
5: Coming up.
4: Gentlemen, to the sea. First one in the morning always tickles.
5: Another shot, Cap?
4: First, we better have a few words. Matey, inside this box, I have a camera. A movie camera.
5: I'm sorry, Cap. I can't handle any more stuff.
4: Yeah, but, mate, when I brought you that silk last week...
5: I know. I asked for some cameras. I can't use them now. The guy I was selling ain't interested.
4: Well, look, all I want for it's a drink.
2: Hey, bartender.
5: Huh?
2: Give him a drink.
5: On you?
2: Yeah. You mind if I buy one for you, Cap?
4: Oh, do you want the camera?
2: No. I just hate drinking alone.
4: Well, that's mighty sweet of you, boy. Well, thank you, mate. Thank you.
2: I'll take one, too, huh?
5: Okay. I don't
4: want to get a... To your kind friends and to the voyage home. Good whiskey and good friends. What can we do with the drunken sailor?
2: Oh, wait, Cap. Wait a minute. How'd you like that from company?
4: What can we do with... Hey, what's this? Well, hello there, Phil. That sounds good. Say, you play that thing, huh? We ought to do fine together.
5: Not at the bar, you can't. You're going to sing, take your drinks in the back.
2: Okay. Come on, Cap. Now, bartender, bring a bottle back to the table, huh?
5: Right.
2: All right, Cap, let's go.

0: Somebody start clearing that far corner.
1: Gene.
0: We got a couple of more trucks coming in today.
1: Gene.
0: Scotty, I told you to stay out of here. Get that big piece broken up, Charlie.
1: Ah, but Gene, I want to tell you
0: Scotty,
1: something.
0: I'm busy.
1: But I got a deal for you.
0: I wouldn't touch a deal of yours if I had a guarantee. Come on, back to work, Joe. This is a junkyard, not a flop house.
1: Hey, Gene, will you stand still and listen for a minute? Look, you remember Whitey Jackson and Louie Adams? They're the guys heisted all the stuff off the docks last year.
0: And they got knocked off.
1: Yeah, but nobody ever come up with the stuff Whitey and Louie grabbed. I just found it.
0: Oh, sure.
1: I tell you, I come up with a guy who's got all of it.
0: Who?
1: An old bum I met this morning in a saloon on River Street. He tried to sell a bartender a camera, see? So I bought the bum a drink. He thinks he's a captain on a boat, so I played the harmonica while he sang some songs about sailors. Each time he took a belt, I asked him if he had any silk or radios or the other stuff I remembered Whitey and Louie grabbing. He's got them all.
0: Where?
1: That's what we gotta find out.
0: We?
1: Yeah. I bought him a bottle, left him in a joint. He's waiting for us. Well, what do you say? You want to see him?
0: Well, okay.
2: Later that morning at the local FBI field office, Special Agent Taylor returns to his desk to find Police Detective Doug Mitchell.
3: Oh, Doug, you waiting for me?
4: Yes, Jim.
3: Well, grab a chair.
4: Thanks. I saw your agent in charge, and he said to work with you.
3: On what?
4: You weren't in the office last year, were you?
3: No, I came from Salt Lake City in January.
4: Well, just about a year ago, two thieves named Whitey Jackson and Louie Adams burglarized shipping piers up and down the river.
3: Mm-hmm. How long did they get away with it?
4: Till we got a description of their boat.
3: Mm-hmm.
4: That night, the Harbor Patrol spotted them, and they tried to shoot their way out.
3: That's a pretty tough order.
4: Both of them were killed. But when the boat was examined, it was empty.
3: Well, maybe they were out looking for a job to do, huh?
4: No, there'd been another burglary an hour before.
3: Well, Doug, could they have gotten back to home base and dropped off the loot?
4: Yes, but from papers in their pockets, we located their drop.
3: Mm.
4: That was empty, too.
3: Why all the sudden activity on the case now, Doug?
4: None of the loot had ever turned up till last night.
3: Oh.
4: Found a couple of pieces when we raided a wholesale dry goods store on the north side. They were from an interstate shipment.
3: Well, that gives us jurisdiction, all right.
4: Yeah. I've interviewed the shopkeeper. He says he bought these particular items from a bartender who works on the waterfront.
3: No name?
4: No, but he did give us a description.
3: Well, Doug, there's quite a few saloons down there.
4: My office is trying to check all of them now, Jim.
3: Oh, fine. If they get a lead, contact me.
4: Right.

0: Cut it down a little, Captain. The customers at the bar are beefing.
1: Yeah, what's that? Customers are beefing. Well, you tell those bar beefing customers that it's Captain Crawford doing these sea shanties. You tell them about me, will you? Tell them about me being the old skipper of the greatest ship ever.
0: Cap, they don't care, and I'll tell you something, neither do I.
1: Oh, is that so? Oh, so you let a man sit here and go around. Well, all right, go ahead. I see somebody coming who does like my singing. Welcome aboard, mateys.
2: Thought he'll be back, Cap.
0: Hey, before you two sit down, keep him quiet or get him out.
2: Yeah, sure. He'll be okay. Cap, I'd like you to meet a friend of mine.
3: Hiya.
1: Well, hello, friend. Welcome aboard, friend. Sit down. Come on, sit down.
2: Yeah, sure.
1: You still got your mouth organ, matey?
2: Yeah, but first my friend here wants to talk to you.
1: Oh, about the time we were 3 days out of Memphis.
2: No.
1: When the river was mean.
2: He wants to talk about something else.
3: Captain, I hear you know where I can locate some silk.
1: Oh, silk. If I wanted to, I could show you so much silk, you'd think I was a silkworm. You know, in those days in Memphis...
2: Cap, please, let's stay with the silk, huh?
3: Yeah, where is it?
1: It's on my ship.
3: You got a ship?
1: What? Well, what do you mean? Why don't you believe me?
3: No.
1: Well, what do you think of... Say, wait a minute.
2: Now, hold on. There's only one way to prove it.
1: Well,
2: I'll
1: prove it. Certainly, I'll show it to them. I'll show them. If somebody will just whoop or kindly help me so I can get up here, eh? Now, I'll have you both piped aboard.

0: What'll it be, men?
1: You George Webster?
0: That's right.
1: I'm a special agent of the FBI. Here are my credentials.
0: Mm-hmm.
1: This is Detective Mitchell of the police.
2: Hello, Webster.
0: Yeah, you're the guy that pinched me 2 years ago.
2: This is a business call again.
0: Hey, wait a minute. Go look me up. I've been working here since I got out. You can't pin a rap on
1: me. Nobody's trying to pin anything on you, Webster.
0: Then why'd you come here?
1: Ask a few questions.
0: I'll be with you in a minute. Go ahead. I'll answer if I can.
1: It's fine. A man who owns a wholesale dry goods store on the north side has been arrested.
2: We found some of Whitey Jackson and Louie Adams' loot in his back room.
0: Well, what's that got to do with me?
2: He claims you sold it to him.
0: Hey, now, wait a minute.
1: Doug, weren't some home movie cameras stolen by this Jackson and Adams?
2: 3 crates of them.
1: Uh-huh. Webster, may I see that box, please?
0: Which one?
1: On the shelf there, behind the bar.
0: Sure. Here you are.
2: Wait till I get the list of stolen property.
1: All right, Doug.
0: Hey, look, I only work here.
1: Serial number is 09536.
2: 09533. Here it is. That's part of the loot.
1: Well, Webster, that doesn't look very good for you, does it?
0: Hey, how'd I know it was hot? A guy come in and asked me to give him a couple of drinks for the camera. Am I supposed to fingerprint everybody?
1: Did you say you got this from a customer?
0: Yeah. An old guy named Cap.
2: Uh-huh. What's the rest of his name?
0: That's all I know. He says he's a captain on a ship. Comes in here a couple of times a week with a camera, a little radio or something else. I give him a few bucks, and he drinks it up in here.
3: Hey, give us up there.
0: In a minute.
1: Can you describe this captain?
0: Yeah. He's about 6 feet tall, gray hair. Usually he got on an old pea jacket and a white cap.
2: You know where he lives?
0: No. But he just left here a little while ago with 2 guys.
1: And who are they?
0: I don't know.
2: How about putting out a description on the captain?
1: All right, Doug. And we'll talk to you, Webster, at headquarters.

0: turn down a pretty young maiden. I chance for them.
1: Scotty!
2: Yeah!
0: Come back here. Time to blow the man down.
1: Scotty, this old bum has taken us no place.
2: Well, he said his boat was at the end of this dock. Hey, Cap! Cap!
0: Ahoy! Yes, matey?
2: You know where we're going?
0: Sure thing. That's my ship dead ahead.
1: Does he mean one of them old freighters? I guess so. They're deserted. They've all been tied up here since the war.
0: Come on, mate. Up the gangplank.
1: What kind of a deal is this?
2: Look, Gene, we followed him this far.
1: I'll guarantee you there's no loot.
2: Well, we can always get out with the freighter.
1: How?
2: Well, one of them would make enough scrap to fill your junkyard.
1: Scotty, you can't heist a freighter.
2: Why not? Nobody around counting them.
0: Hey, come on up, mate.
2: Come on, let's follow. What can we lose?
1: Well, here's where we wind up getting nailed for trespassing.
0: Well, gents, I'm sorry that none of my crew were here to pipe such distinguished visitors aboard my ship.
2: They all desert you, Cap?
0: No, I gave them all shore leave.
2: Then, you're alone here, huh?
0: Yeah, that's right. Come on, let's go in my cabin.
2: Come on, Jim. Let's see what he's got in there.
0: Ladies, come on, boys. Join me inside.
1: This thing will probably sink before we get off it.
0: Gentlemen, after you. After you, matey.
2: All right, go ahead, Jim.
0: Okay. Now, just make yourself shipshape.
2: Hey, Jim. Look over there by the wall. Bolts of silk cameras.
3: Yeah.
2: What'd I tell you, huh? Hey, Cap.
0: Yeah.
2: You got any more of that stuff over there around the boat?
0: Did you say boat? Young fella, ship. Never say boat. You understand? Ship.
2: Okay. I won't. Look, you got any more of the silk around or those cameras?
0: Oh, sure. Yeah, boy, here's the camera. Filming it, too. Come on, take it.
1: We want to know if you got more stuff someplace else.
0: Oh, jeez. Lots of it. The hole's full up.
1: With silk and cameras?
0: Yeah. Matey, you got that mouth organ with you? If you have, come on, let's have a tune. As I was
1: Scotty,
0: walking down
1: the street. Let's get back to the yard and pick up a truck.
2: Okay.
0: Oh, come on, play me some music. A pretty young maid.
2: What do we do about him?
1: Well, that's easy.
0: Oh.
1: That's for the loot. And that's as a music lesson.

0: local newspapers through America, beginning next Sunday, there will appear an advertisement of the Equitable Life Assurance Society, which carries a special message on inflation. It is signed by Thomas I. Parkinson, president of the Equitable Life Assurance Society. This message is both timely and important. You'll undoubtedly want to read it in full next week. In the meantime, here are the most significant passages.
1: The total insurance in force with the Equitable Society represents money held for future delivery. When due, every dollar of that sum will be paid. But, as a responsible institution of thrift, with more than 6 million people who look to us for economic security, we are concerned with the purchasing power of those dollars when they become due. For mounting inflation, man-made, threatens not only the worth of the dollar, but the very existence of our national enterprise. Indeed, this threat is as real and deadly as the red menace against which we are arming. But the plain fact is that in the fight against inflation, we as a nation are hiding under the bed. When we freeze wages or prices, we are merely doctoring the symptoms of the inflation disease, rather than the disease itself. If we are to stop the inflationary trend, the makers of our public policies must deal with the monetary causes of the inflation. They must control the expansion of bank deposits and the constantly increasing money supply. There's nothing mysterious about this inflation. More and more, people are beginning to realize that the stories they read on the financial pages of their newspapers have a direct relationship to the prices of food, furniture, and other living essentials advertised in the same newspapers a week later. Inflation is everybody's concern, from the Wall Street banker to the Missouri housewife. In the fight against it, the American people, you and your neighbors, must learn to look beyond the local grocer's bill and the meat prices in the butcher shop. You must look to Washington, the seat of our government, where the monetary policy is made. More than that, you must make your own voice heard among the lawmakers. Congress should be interested in your views on inflation, and your congressman is as close as your nearest mailbox or telegraph office. Let me repeat. If we are to stop this inflationary trend, the makers of our public policies must deal with the monetary causes of the inflation. They must control the expansion of bank deposits and the constantly increasing money supply. And now back to the FBI file, Captain Larceny.

0: The opportunity to commit crime in one form or another is actually part of the daily lives of every one of us. Indeed, criminals are distinguished from good citizens not by any greater opportunity for crime, but mainly by the criminal's failure to resist temptation. Admittedly, resisting is sometimes difficult, as it must have been in the case of the sea captain in tonight's story. Yet, had he done what he should have, had he notified the police when he found the loot on the freighter, he would have saved himself from physical assault. It is no excuse that he took only a little of the loot he came across. For it isn't possible to draw a line and say, I will steal this much and no more. For if tonight's case teaches any single lesson, it is this. Crime prevention begins at the tips of our own fingers. And crime prevention is not only a moral matter, but also a matter of self-preservation. Tonight's file continues at police headquarters, where Special Agent Thaler is interviewing the suspected bartender.
1: Webster, how about going over those pictures again?
2: That's no use.
1: You gave us a description on the captain, so I'm inclined to believe that he's an actual person.
2: He is.
1: But those other two men, you can't find their pictures. You can't tell us their names, and you don't even remember what they look like.
2: It's true. I've seen them around, but...
1: Oh, hello, Doug. Anything in on that alarm?
3: Not a word. How you doing here?
1: Well, he either can't or won't give us any more help. I'm inclined to think...
2: Wait a minute. I don't know whether this will help or not, but about a week ago, Cap came in and showed me a tattoo on his arm.
1: No?
2: It was a picture of a ship.
3: He have any special reason for showing it to you?
2: Yeah. He said it was new.
1: Did he say where he had it done?
2: Someplace on Main Street.
1: Well, that might give us a lead. Come on, Doug. Let's cover every tattoo parlor down there.

0: that all day, Scotty.
1: Yeah, but this stuff is heavy.
0: Slow down. Let's get this truck out of here.
1: All right.
0: Now, that's the load. Grab that other door.
1: Okay.
0: Come on.
1: Wait, wait. I'll be right back.
0: Where are you going?
1: Well, my harmonica's still in the captain's cabin.
0: Leave it there.
1: That thing cost me 40 clams.
0: All right. Do what you want. I'm going.
1: All right. Forget it.
0: Get in on this side.
1: All right. How much you think we got?
0: Both loads, about 10 G's worth.
1: What's funny?
0: You not making any deal with me.
1: Huh?
0: That's why you'll always be a minor leaguer, Scotty.
1: What are you talking about?
0: If you held out before we got to the boat, you could have made me give you half the profit. This way, you get 20%.
1: Oh, wait a minute, Gene. That ain't right.
0: Don't argue about it. I'll cut it down.
1: Oh, Gene, the whole thing was my idea. What?
0: Now stop beefing or I'll charge you for the ride.

0: Anything come in on the captain, Doug?
1: Not yet, Jim.
0: We may find him anyway. I had some luck. Captain went to a tattoo parlor at Main and Broadway. Told the operator there his name was Crawford. And part of the tattoo was the name of his ship, the SS Peter Simon.
1: Oh. You checked the ship's registry?
0: Yeah, the SS Peter Simon's a freighter that's been mothballed since 1946. And nobody named Crawford was ever the captain on.
1: Where's the boat now?
0: Registry's checking that.
1: I questioned Webster again when I got back.
0: No? You remember anything else?
1: Not much. One of the men who left with the captain played a harmonica.
0: Oh?
1: Oh, pardon me, Jim.
0: Sure.
1: Take the Mitchell. Yes, yes, that's right. It in? Oh, fine, fine. Thanks for calling. The SS Peter Simon's tied up at Cliff Point. I'll ask the 20th Precinct to send a couple of men over to the pier.
0: Fine. Let's get up there ourselves.

0: Find anything, Jim?
1: Yeah, Doug. If this ship was used to store all the loot, somebody's made off with most of it.
2: The men from the 20th are going over the pier for it.
1: Oh, good. Hey, look. Huh. Scroll on that door there. Please knock before entering, Captain P.J. Crawford. Stand back, Doug. Nobody home?
2: There's a harmonica on the table there.
1: Yeah. You know, Webster might have been telling the truth at that.
2: Maybe we can get some prints off it.
1: Hey, look there.
2: Yeah, what?
1: Stain here on the floor. This looks like blood.
2: Still wet.
1: There's another one over there.
2: Where?
1: By the closet door. I'll get it.
2: Oh.
1: Hey, let's get him out on the couch. Come on.
2: Grab his leg. All right. Oh. Bad scalp.
1: Yeah. Easy laying down now.
2: All right, here we are.
1: Examine him, will you, Doug?
2: Okay.
1: I'll get out of the car and radio for an ambulance.

0: Dr. Changemino. Dr. Changemino, call the front desk,
1: There's
0: please.
1: There's the captain's bed. Hello, Captain.
2: Oh, hello, Matey.
1: I'm a special agent of the FBI. This is Detective Mitchell.
2: Oh, welcome. Welcome aboard.
3: You know why we're here?
2: Yeah, I admit it. Terrible thing, stealing cargo from your own vessel.
1: You sold to anyone but George Webster, Captain?
2: I don't know. George somebody. Bartender.
1: How much did you give him?
2: Well, I never kept the figures in my log.
1: Well, about how much?
2: Maybe $25 worth.
3: That all?
2: Yeah.
1: Did you know Whitey Jackson and Louis Adams?
2: No.
1: Well, how about that pair you met in the saloon? Suppose you tell us about them.
2: Well, they're crooks. I never should have taken them on board my ship.
3: Can you give us their names, Captain?
2: Names? Let me see now. There's a tall one. He's Gene.
3: Gene what?
2: I'm afraid that's all I know.
1: Well, how about the other one?
2: The short one. Now, let me see. His name. Let me see. He'll come. Scotty. That's it. Scotty.
1: What did they look like?
2: Well, I guess I was pretty drunk when I met the tall. I don't remember much what he looked like.
1: Now, can you give us a description of this Scotty?
2: Yeah, let me see now. Scotty, he was kind of dark, wears a little mustache, dressed real seedy.
3: Any scars or marks on him?
2: Scars? Yeah, he had a little one on his chin.
1: Captain, do you think you'd recognize the pictures?
2: Don't know that I would. Now, if I was to hear that short one just play that mouth organ, then I'd be sure.
1: Scotty is the harmonica player?
2: Oh, plays it sweet, too.
1: Well, thank you, Captain. Come on, Doug.
3: Where to?
1: Let's find a phone.

0: Don't pile that stuff there, Charlie.
1: Okay, Jake.
2: Hello, Gene.
0: Hi, Scotty. Put that under the shed.
2: I waited for you last night.
0: I got tied up here at the yard.
3: You hear me?
2: You got my dough?
0: Come on in the shack.
2: You really hate to pay.
0: You know anybody who likes it? Go ahead. Now, hold out your mitt. 100, 200, 250, 3.
2: Where's the rest?
0: That's it.
2: You said 20%.
0: I changed my mind. It's like any business, Scotty. Sometimes the price goes down overnight.
2: Gene, are you in the market for some pictures?
0: Pictures?
2: Yeah. That old camera the captain had on the boat works real good. Here, take a look. Nice one of you coming out of the hole with the silk, huh?
0: What else you got?
2: Well, first we make a price on this one. I figure, say a G.
0: You look chiseled.
2: I also got some good poses of you loading stuff on the truck. Now, I ain't saying...
0: You ain't saying nothing.
2: Go ahead. Go ahead, tear them. The negatives are in an envelope. My landlady's got it.
0: Huh?
2: If I ain't home in an hour, she takes it to the cops. How much for the set, Gene?
4: Suppose we set the price.
0: Huh? Who are you?
4: I'm a special agent of the FBI. Keep him covered, Doug.
0: Right.
4: Now, let's take him in.
5: Gene Fulton and Larry Scott were turned over to state authorities and prosecuted for assault with intent to kill. Each received a 10-year sentence. When Special Agent Taylor learned the man called Scotty was the one who played the harmonica and that he dressed in seedy clothes, it seemed reasonable that anyone owning an expensive instrument might pawn it when he found himself short. A series of phone calls to the city's pawn shops revealed a man answering Scotty's description was a regular customer. The pawn shop supplied his address, and at the rooming house, Agent Taylor and Detective Mitchell learned from his landlady where Scotty had gone. Almost all the stolen property was thus recovered and later returned to the rightful owners, returned as a kind of dividend of law enforcement. It is true that vigorous police investigation always pays dividends to the people, but one thing is even more profitable: crime prevention. Practice it and see.
6: The incidents used in tonight's Equitable Life Assurance Society's broadcast are adapted from the files of the Federal Bureau of Investigation. However, all names used are fictitious, and any similarity thereof to the names of persons living or dead is accidental. Tonight, the music was composed and conducted by Frederick Steiner. The author was Jerry D. Lewis. Your narrator was William Woodson, and Special Agent Taylor was played by Stacey Harris. Others in the cast were Jim Backus, Anthony Barrett, Ed Begley, Walter Catlett, and John Mitchell. This Is Your FBI is a Jerry Devine production. This is Larry Keating speaking for the Equitable Life Assurance Society of the United States and the Equitable Society's representative in your community, and inviting you to tune in again next week at this same time when the Equitable Life Assurance Society will bring you another thrilling transcribed story from the files of the Federal Bureau of Investigation, the Hollywood Shakedown on This Is Your FBI. Stay tuned for the adventures of Ozzie and Harriet. There's fun for the whole family when Ozzie and Harriet come your way next. This program came to you from Hollywood.
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8: Now it can be told. A little four-color trick pencil started all the trouble. And the picture today shows Pat Ryan and Terry Lee as prisoners of Smiley, one of the Dragon Lady's men. A dapper, dangerous little rat, this Smiley. He's boss of the Chinese River village of Shindig. It was to this ugly little place that the Dragon Lady's men brought Dr. Fu Ling and his assistant, the girl Hu Shi. It was to this place also that Terry and Pat came in search of the old doctor. In today's transcribed adventure, we'll learn of new developments. 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I'll repeat that address. It's Terry in care of Libby's, Chicago. Libby's is spelled L-I-B-B-Y-S. That's all you do. Just send in two Libby's tomato juice labels and a dime with your name and address, and this super special code writing trick pencil is yours. That is, it's yours, provided the envelope with your labels is postmarked midnight, Saturday, April 25th. So get going, kids. Make sure you're not disappointed. You never saw anything like this wonderful rainbow code writer of old Big Stoop. Send your two Libby's tomato juice labels and a dime to Terry in care of Libby's, Chicago. Send tonight or tomorrow. And now, Terry and the Pirates. Well, accidents will happen to the best of friends. And believe me, they happen to Terry and Pat. These two were imprisoned in a cellar below the Shindig Tavern by Smiley. Meanwhile, help was on the way in the shape of Slugger Dunn, Big Stoop, and the Englishman Smythe Heatherstone. It was after midnight when this trio arrived in Little Shindig Village. They located the tavern just in time to see Smiley enter and go down into the cellar. Leaving Smythe Heatherstone to stand guard, Slugger Dunn went down the cellar steps and got the drop on Smiley. Then he released Pat and Terry.
3: Lucky I decided to come and visit this home-like little tavern, huh?
9: What's all this going to get you?
3: It's going to get me out of here with my friends, chum. And as soon as I can untie these granny knots on these lads...
10: Yeah, we'll... and then you're going to tell me where Dr. Fooling is.
9: Don't be too sure.
3: Ah, pipe down. And keep facing a wall. There you are, Mr. Ryan. Now then, rub your wrists and then get busy on your ankles.
10: You keep a gun on Smiley. I'll look after Terry. I'll pick that gag out of his mouth. You're a welcome sight, Slugger.
3: You know, all this turned out too easy. I expected we'd have a lot more trouble finding you.
10: Well, I'm glad you got here anyway. There you are, Terry. How do you feel?
11: I'll be all right in a minute. Glad to see you, Slugger.
3: Don't mention it, Terry. It was just by accident that I saw this little guy Smiley coming in here. I didn't know what I'd find, but I followed him in anyway. Now then, you're both free. And there won't be no more trouble.
11: No, there shouldn't be any more trouble, but...
3: But what? What are you staring at?
12: He's staring at me, Jigger.
3: Huh?
12: And I'm standing here on the cellar steps with trouble in my hand. And if anyone... If you turn my way, I'm going to pull a trigger.
3: Okay, buddy. You're standing behind me. Go on and shoot. But don't forget, your pal Smiley's in front of my gun. And if you shoot me, I'll shoot him.
9: Take it easy back there, Jigger. Take it easy. I don't want to get shot. Take it easy.
12: I'm not going to get shot, Smiley. I'll take care of that.
9: Yeah, how are you going to stop me from being shot at this time?
12: I'll take care of that.
9: Yeah, how are you going to stop
12: me? There, Ryan. You're on your feet.
10: Well, what about it?
12: Now, listen to me. I don't want to tell you twice. You take the gun from the hand of Slugger and give it to Smiley, understand?
10: But...
12: Take the gun from his hand, see?
3: Okay, Mr. Ryan. Go ahead, take my gun just like he says.
12: That's right.
3: No use kidding ourselves. He's got the whip hand.
12: You said it, mister. The old whip hand.
9: Good work, dear. Glad you dropped it all of a sudden.
12: Save it, Smiley. Okay, now, Ryan. Now you got the gun handed over to Smiley.
13: Thank you, Mr. Ryan. You don't know how much better this little implement makes me feel.
12: What do we do with these three guys, boss?
13: A nice collection, I'd say. You have Mr. Ryan, the young fellow Terry Lee, and now this new pal of theirs. They call him Slugger, I believe.
12: Well, what are we going to do with him?
13: Let's see. It's getting on toward morning. We'd better leave him in here.
12: Yeah, all right. Suppose we do tie him up, but then what?
13: Well, we can't move him during the daylight.
12: Yeah, but I still want to know, what are we going to do with him?
10: Well, don't you understand, Smiley? Your friend Jigger wants to know what's going to happen to us. Tell him you haven't any orders from the Dragon Lady about it.
13: I can make up my own mind about you, lads.
10: Oh, no, you can't. You can't move without orders. We came here to find Dr. Fu Ling. He's a prisoner of the Dragon Lady. All this gunplay down here doesn't mean a thing, and you know it.
11: That's right. You're just working yourself into trouble. You have no reason to keep us here. We have no orders from your boss.
13: Then I'll keep you here until I get orders. Does that satisfy you?
14: Gentlemen! All this business is getting much too complicated, really.
15: Quite a joke.
14: Stop that gun, old chap. You too, Smiley. I believe that's the name.
10: I believe that's the name. Gun, Smiley. Turnabout is fair play.
13: Now, wait a minute, gentlemen. It's getting a little crowded down here.
14: And that gun to Ryan.
13: Yeah, sure, I will. Like this.
11: He smashed out the light.
14: Now then, listen, all you down there. I can't see who you are, but I'll shoot the first person who comes up these steps.
13: I'm coming up just the same.
15: Help me. Hey, I've been hit. Help me.
14: Now then, you see... I mean business.
10: Heatherstone, I'm coming up.
14: Come on, then.
11: There's two guns down here.
13: Yeah, and I've got one of them.
10: Now, listen. All of you down there. The light's out, and I can't see who's who. You, Smiley. You're going to stay down there and fight or come up these steps with your hands over your head?
13: I got just as much chance down here as your pals, Terry and Slugger. As long as I got a gun in my hand, I'll take care of myself. Yeah, and I can take care of these two other guys down here, too.
15: You can't, sonny boy. You talk too much. I knew right where you were standing.
16: I don't need you down here now, Mr. Ryan. Stay up on the steps with Heatherstone.
10: Would you let him have it, Slugger?
16: And he'll 1-2 right in the dark, boy. I got eyesight like a cat. I must have been eating carrots. You all right, Terry?
11: I'm all right, Slugger. Just picked up Smiley's flashlight. I was afraid to turn it on. Now we'll see what's happened down here.
16: Yeah, let's take a look. You know, I never had a scrap in the dark before.
11: Smiley's out cold. Here's Jigger. He's been shot all right.
10: Well, wait up here, Mr. Heatherstone. Oh, Terry. What about Jigger?
11: I can't
10: tell. Is he hurt bad?
11: He's unconscious. Mr. Smythe Heatherstone's a good shot.
16: Yeah. I can't figure out how Jigger happened to get in here. There was nobody around when me and Smite Heatherstone snuck in. I left old Smite up in the kitchen to watch and wait, but
14: I saw him come in, of course. Dark, he couldn't see me. I imagined he was coming to join Smiley down here in the cellar. He tiptoed to the trap door and stood there watching what was going on. Well, I let him come down here, you see. Jolly good idea, eh, what?
16: I don't know whether it was so jolly or not. Jigger might have killed me with that gun.
14: Oh, no, I had him covered every step of the way. Of course, you didn't know that, but I did. Now, you see, we have two birds instead of one.
10: Well, let's get out of this cellar. We'll have to notify the police or the army. Yeah, but there's something else I want to find out.
11: You mean where Dr. Fu Ling is? What's happened to him?
10: Well, maybe we can get Smiley to talk. He must know where the doctor's been taken.
14: Well, dash it all. Let's get out of here. This cellar's very damp. Not good for my rheumatism, you know. I'm sure all this can be discussed in a much more pleasant place, eh?
11: Well, Pat, now what? Well,
10: what time is it? Almost dawn, I'd say.
14: Yes, the sun will be up in another half hour, Mr. Ryan.
10: Well, we'll have to let the police in on this affair. With Jigger shot and Smiley knocked out, there'll be trouble in this tavern unless we get help.
11: Well, Slugger's back there in the kitchen looking after those two men. You want me to go for the police?
14: Better let me do that, Terry. There's no law in this village of Shindig, you know. The best we can do is get the authorities from young Cook. I'll drive back there, in the car. I know just who to see. I'll explain everything.
10: Good. That'll leave Terry and me to prowl around a bit. But get some John Laws back here quick.
14: Oh, certainly. Indeed, yes. I'll go immediately. Cheerio. And don't get in any more trouble, old man. Rather distressing, to say the least.
11: Golly, Pat, I'm bushed. I'm done in. I feel like I've been through a million years of action.
10: Same here, Terry. But what do we gain from all this? We're right back where we started. We have no clue. Nothing to tell us where the Dragon Lady's men have taken Dr. Fu Ling.
11: Well, let's go in the kitchen and talk with Smiley. He might listen to reason.
10: Well, we can do that, of course, but he's a liar from the word go. We can try him in a pinch, but let's take a look around upstairs in this place. I got a hunch we may run into something.
11: How do you mean? Some more hoodlums in trouble?
10: No, but there's a couple of rooms upstairs. Maybe the doctor was held up there for a while. We can work fast and get through before daylight.
11: Guess we should have snagged, Pat. No trace of Dr. Fu Ling in this room.
10: Well, he's been here, Terry. Look at this.
11: The rainbow... The four-color pencil. Yes, of course. Well, what does the message say?
10: You got me, pal. very pretty job of color writing. But it's all in Chinese, and Chinese is Greek to me.
11: Of course, maybe Jigger or Smiley or somebody. Maybe they got hold of it.
10: No. They couldn't write in Chinese.
11: Oh, that's so. Well, those Chinese characters mean something, Pat. What do we do?
10: Now, look. This is a long chance. But go down and get a hold of Big Stoop. Maybe he can decipher this stuff. Maybe it doesn't mean a thing. But if Dr. Fu Ling wrote a note in color pencil, then I want to know what he wrote.
8: Again, the four-color pencil and Big Stoop committed the picture. But there's a surprise awaiting Pat and Terry. A surprise that leads from this rough-and-tumble tavern to a far greater adventure with the Dragon Lady. Stand by for news about it. Now, don't forget, boys and girls, the deadline is Saturday at midnight. Yes, unless your order for a Big Stoop Rainbow Code Writer is postmarked before midnight, Saturday, April 25th, you're just plain out of luck. 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

0: 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You know, I feel sure that every one of you boys and girls is buying United States savings stamps. That's the way to show you're a real American. A four-color penciled note can look very pretty, but it can be very disappointing, as our friends will discover in tomorrow's transcribed adventure. However, there's fun and fight ahead. So let's join in on this most amazing of all radio yarns, those Terry Tales in China.
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6: Just outside the entrance to the Los Angeles Harbor at San Pedro, a strange adventure is nearing a climax. The stolen Euclidean submarine with the Gregory party on board is racing across the Catalina Island Channel. And another Euclidean submarine, filled with scientists from the Magic Island, is hanging grimly to the Gregory boat by means of a magnetic beam. Joan is at the controls as total darkness covers the channel. The time draws near for their attempt to escape from the submarine.
7: Hey, Joan, we're picking up a little speed.
8: We do seem to be moving faster, Jerry. Why is that, Joan?
9: It is barely possible that the magnetic beam of the following submarine is weakening slightly.
10: Well, I wouldn't be surprised. They've used that thing continuously for 7 hours. How about our getting the magnetic bombs back to them if that beam gets too weak?
9: Do not worry about that, Captain Bradford. The magnetic bombs will follow a line of electrical impulse no matter how weak.
8: Then we are absolutely sure we can hold that boat helpless and we're ready to escape from this one?
9: Yes, Mother.
10: What's our position now, Joan?
9: We are nearly to the point you have established for Johnson to meet us with his sailboat, Captain.
10: How near?
9: We will reach the midway point between the breakwater and Catalina Island in less than 120 seconds.
11: 2 minutes? Boy, let's do something about getting ready.
8: Yes, Joan, you haven't explained those escape chambers we're going to use.
9: The explanation is very simple. Jerry, will you please open one of those four large cylinders just forward of this compartment?
11: You mean we're going to get inside those little tanks?
9: Precisely. The covers are not locked. They will swing open easily.
11: Oh, okay, if you say so.
9: Now, Mother, if you and the captain will step over there near Jerry, I will make the explanation from here, as I must remain at the controls to stabilize our boat and release the magnetic bombs the instant we are in position.
10: Very well, Joan. Come on, Pat.
8: I'm a little nervous, Tex. This is getting very near the end of our journey.
11: Only the beginning of Magic Island, though. Wait till we go back and with some help and take the island away from old G-47.
9: It would be well to get out of here first, if you will allow me to explain these escape cells.
10: Go to it, Joan, and keep still, Jerry.
11: I'm still.
9: One moment. All hold firmly to your stations and must now release the magnetic bombs. I think two would prove sufficient. However, I will use four to guarantee our safety.
8: Is that all there is to it, Joan?
9: That is all. The bombs have been released. In a few seconds, that magnetic beam will be broken.
10: Then we can make our escape from this boat.
11: Hey, what's going on here?
8: We're being tossed around.
9: I will take care of that.
10: Those bombs sure travel.

0: Half a mile and nothing flat.
1: Gee, did you ever hear so much quiet so quick?
2: You cannot hear quiet, Jerry.
0: Maybe not, Joan, but that silence was certainly sudden.
3: What happened, Joan, dear?
2: The moment we were released from that magnetic beam, our submarine started to spurt forward, and not wishing to run beyond the position of our meeting with Johnson's surface boat, I used all reverse jets. We are now stationary and will remain stabilized at this point.
3: Is Johnson due over us now?
0: Right this minute.
1: Well, then let's hurry and get up to him. I'd like to try being on top of the water for a while.
2: I will now explain the escape cell.
3: Joan, is it safe for you to leave the controls?
2: The submarine will not move from this spot.
1: Sure got these boats trained.
2: I told you to open these cells, Jerry.
1: Oh, I got excited and forgot it, I guess.
0: You just lift these covers off, Joan?
2: They will not lift off. Open them toward the shell of the submarine in this manner. Each of you open your own.
1: There's mine.
0: Mine's open.
3: And there is mine.
2: Now we will need to work very rapidly. No one knows how great a margin of time we may have before the Euclideans find a way to interfere.
1: Well, we're listening.
2: We must all take our places in these cells at once. If you watch me enter this one, you may all duplicate the action. Place your foot here, then step up here. Raise your weight by these holds on the shell, so. And lower your body into the cylinder, as I am doing. This is the final position.
3: Well, it's slightly more acrobatic than anything I've attempted for some time. But I think I can make it.
1: Oh, sure you can, Mrs. Gregory. Look, it's like this.
0: Yes, you move a little faster than I can, Jerry.
3: And much faster than I can.
1: Well, I'm in.
0: Right with you, son.
3: And I think, yes, I've made it at last.
1: There sure isn't any room to spare in these tin cans.
2: You will have ample room. Now listen carefully. The procedure is this. We will ascend one at a time. You will find a small valve directly in front of your chest. With that, you may regulate the speed of your rise. Opening the valve wider accelerates the rate of speed. When you reach the surface, open the cover of the cell as it is now. And if the water is smooth enough, you may leave them open. Otherwise, keep them closed and watch through the ports for our rescuer.
0: Suppose you go first, Joan, and show us how it's done.
2: No, you will go first, Captain. I want you to be in a position to take charge of the rescue work with Johnson.
0: Right, Joan.
2: We will all close the covers of our cells. I will close mine last, so that I may open the valve flooding the submarine and opening the locks above us. You will leave first, Captain. You next, Mother. Then you, Jerry, and I will follow, after making sure the submarine is properly flooded so that it may not be easily moved from this spot.
0: Well, here I go. Good luck, everybody.
3: Oh, good luck, Tex.
1: See you on top, folks.
2: Hurry, we are losing time. Close your covers so that I may flood these locks and release us.

0: Well, water's smooth anyway. Not a soul in sight.
1: Tex, is that you, Tex?
0: Yes, Pat.
1: Do you see anything of Johnson?
2: Hey, anybody else floating around here?
0: Not so loud, Jerry.
1: It's impossible to swim with these things.
0: Just stay where you are for a minute.
1: Well, where's Joan?
2: I don't know.
0: Did you hear that?
1: Johnson.
0: Over here, Johnson.
3: Coming right up.
2: I still don't see Joan anywhere.
1: What could have happened?
0: Now, take it easy. She said she had to stay a few seconds behind us to make sure the sub flooded.
1: I'm getting worried about her, Tate.
3: Ready to come aboard?
0: Yes, Johnson, thanks. I'll have to hang onto the gunwale and let this steel cylinder sink out from under me as I flood it.
3: We've got room for them here. If you want to keep one for study.
0: Don't dare. Magnetism. Tell you all about it later. Here I come.
3: You can reach Mrs. Gregory over the stern. And I'll swing the bow around to catch young Hall.
0: Go to it. Now, coming up, Pat. Can you reach the valve to flood that thing?
1: Yes, Tex. I'm all ready. But where's Joan?
0: We'll take care of that later. Here, give me your hand. Now, open that valve up. Now, hang on to my hand.
3: Ready, Hall?
2: As soon as I flood this tin can.
1: Oh, Tex. Back on a real wooden boat at last. And in our own friendly waters.
0: You're all set now, Pat.
1: But, Tex, where's Joan?
2: Hey! Come here, quickly! Tex! Mrs. Gregory! Get over here, quick!
0: Must have seen something.
3: What is it, Jerry?
2: Roll for that dark spot, quick! I'll help you.
1: What did you see, Jerry?
2: I don't know, but something came up out of the water, and it didn't look like one of those escape cylinders.
1: Joan! Oh, Joan!
0: Take it easy, Pat.
4: Here I am.
1: Where is Joan? And she's all fine.
2: Oh, sure she's all right. That girl can take care of herself.
0: I'll say she can. Here, let me give you a hand aboard here, Joan.
4: Yes, Captain.
1: You're not hurt, are you, Joan?
4: No, Mother. I'm not hurt. But my cylinder was caught by the magnetic bombs.
2: Hey, then how did ours get away?
4: I released the balance of the bombs in order to ensure the stabilization of our boat. And the magnetic force spread more rapidly than I had counted on. It nearly stopped me.
1: And you mean to say you had to get out of that cylinder underwater and come up without it?
4: To be sure I did.
0: Well, that's a little too close. But we're all here. How about getting back home, Johnson?
3: Well, I think we can make about 6 knots in this breeze with nothing but sail.
0: Well, get it on as fast as you can.
3: Come on, Jerry. I can use you. No room for a crew on the small boat.
1: Tex, do you think we'll make it to shore?
0: Well, if Joan's right about how long those magnetic bombs will hold that other boat powerless, I don't see how we can be stopped.
4: That other boat will be stationary for approximately 2 hours, and their radio will be paralyzed for an even longer time.
1: That means we can make the shore, Tex. Even at 6 knots, we can make it in 2 hours easily.
0: Looks like we've done all right, Pat. And we owe everything, all of it, to Joan.
4: I did only what I had been trained to do, Captain.
0: That Euclidean training is mighty good, whether we like it or not.
1: It's almost too good.
2: Well, we're on our way to the mainland. We got all the sail up.
3: If you don't mind, I'd like to sit back here and check up on what it's all about, Captain. I can handle the tiller from here.
0: By all means, Johnson. Sit in. Now that we have time for it, a lot of thanks for some fine work all through this.
1: We're more than grateful, Johnson. You've been splendid.
3: It was like the old days with the captain. I enjoyed every minute of it. But I must admit it did look pretty black there at times.
2: Oh, well, we've been in some mighty tight places since we left you at the same dock we're heading for now.
1: Oh, Johnson. I'm sorry, Joan. Johnson, this is Joan.
3: Well, young lady, I'm certainly glad to meet you.
4: It is a pleasure, Mr. Johnson. I am very happy to meet the man who can make up code messages with the captain extemporaneously and who always has a boat in the right place at the right time.
3: Well, not always, Joan. We came out right this time, and I'm certainly glad your mother found you.
0: Now, if you'll excuse me, I think I'd better take charge and acquaint Johnson with some of the things we're up against and get his story on this Euclidean who located our home radio station.
1: We'll all keep still, Tex. Go ahead.
0: Well, in the first place, Johnson, there's another submarine down there near ours. They hung on to us with a magnetic beam, and Joan paralyzed their boat with magnetic bombs. But that won't last forever. And when they get free, we can look for trouble. Not only that, but some musical genius on the island has figured out how to transmit musical notes which will wreck those boats. He nearly hit us a couple of times.
2: Hey! What's that noise?
4: The boat is rocking badly.
3: Feels like we're over a volcano.
4: I know. Octavo has found the musical note. Our submarine submarine is being attacked. Those are the compressed air tanks exploding.
0: We didn't get out of that boat any too soon.
2: Golly, Wesker!
5: You're not hungry, dear Henry, I've just burned the roast and I've ruined the sponge.
6: Well, that's a nice thing, isn't it? After I've been working...
5: Henry, I've got me secret supply.
6: You don't mean...
5: Polo mints.
6: Yum, yum.
7: Once upon a time there was an engineer. Choo-choo Charlie was his name, we hear. He had an engine and he sure had fun. He used good and plenty candy to make his train run.
8: Charlie says,

0: Will you have a polo, dear Liza? Dear Liza, will you have a polo, dear Liza? Polo.
1: How very kind of you, dear Henry. I most certainly will. I'll have three or four or maybe more.
0: But you take me old tube.
1: Because they happen to be my tube of polo, dear Henry. Have one. Mm.
2: Once upon a time there was an engineer.
3: Choo-choo Charlie was his name, we hear.
2: He had an engine and he sure had fun. He used good and plenty candy to make his train run.
4: Charlie says, love my good and plenty. Charlie says, really ring the bell. Charlie says, love my good and plenty. Don't know any other candy that I love so well.
5: Duel. Duel for floors. Duel cleans and polishes in one go, because it's a floor cleaner and a polish all in one. Duel, 2 and 6.
0: Will you have a polo, dear Liza, will you have a polo, dear Liza, polo?
1: How very kind of you, dear Henry, I most certainly will. I'll have three or four or maybe more.
0: But you take me old tube.
1: Because they happen to be my tube of polo, dear Henry. Have one.
6: Here, do you know something? 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
7: All right.
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7: Fantastic.
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7: Might look the same, but they don't taste the same.
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7: 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The cheap one's yours.
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0: Once again, the Damon Runyon Theater brings you another story by the master storyteller, Damon Runyon. And this one, Dream Street Road. And to tell it to you, here is Broadway.
1: Thanks. It is early of an evening, about midnight, when there is nothing much doing anywhere, that I go around to Good Time Charlie's place in West 47th Street. I figure maybe I will have a few games of rummy with Charlie. In fact, we are just sitting down when Charlie looks toward the back door and says...
2: Now, why does that dame got to pick my place to come in?
1: Huh? Oh, Dream Street Road.
2: Yeah.
1: Well, I guess I will be gone.
2: No, please do not leave me alone with her, Rob.
1: You are afraid of her?
2: Look, when she comes in the door and stands like that, I know she is looking for somebody to talk to. And when nobody listens, she is liable to bust up the joint.
1: I guess she is just lonesome, Charlie. After all, she is quite an old doll. And many citizens like him shading 20 instead of maybe 60.
2: She's looking at us. Come on, deal the cards. Maybe she will take the hint and go away.
1: Nope, she is coming over.
2: We will not listen to her talk. Maybe silence will discourage her.
1: Okay, okay. Just say hello and leave it at that.
3: Hello, boys.
1: Oh, hello, Rose.
4: Hiya, Rose.
3: Gonna play rummy, huh?
1: Yeah, we are just starting. Your deal, Charlie.
4: Yeah, sure. Nice seeing you, Rose.
3: That's okay. Go ahead. Deal the cards. And while you play, I'll tell you a story. I want to talk to somebody.
4: Oh.
3: What's the matter, Charlie?
4: Nothing.
3: You don't like for me to come in here.
4: Do I say anything like that, Rose?
3: Yeah. The way you look at me. Okay, maybe I ain't plush and mink. But I'm people, ain't I?
1: Look, Rose, nobody says anything against you.
3: Nobody has to. All they gotta do is look, and I know what they think. Broadway, you're a good guy. You see a lot of people, but never like me, huh?
1: Rose, like you say, you are people.
3: Nobody thinks so. I'm just Dream Street Rose, the old doll who pushes a mop for a living.
2: Broadway, she is lighted up.
3: Me, no.
1: Look, Rose, maybe you better go home. Come on, I will walk with you.
3: No,
1: you won't talk.
3: Gone.
1: Okay, Rose. You say you have got something on your mind?
3: I gotta talk about it. Gotta tell you about a friend of mine.
1: Sure, sure. Go ahead. If it makes you feel any better, go ahead.
3: I gotta talk about this friend of mine. She's pretty, Broadway. Real pretty.
1: Yeah, well, what about her, Rose?
3: You're a good guy, Broadway. I'll tell you. It's a good story. You'll like it.
1: Now, when Rose is feeling like telling the story, people listen. Because otherwise, Green Street Rose is more than 6 to 5 to start tossing things around and making the atmosphere unpleasant. So we let her tell her story. And it is a strange one. And I will tell it to you in a minute.

0: now, back to the Damon Runyon Theater and the famous story, Dream Street Rose.
1: Like I say, Dream Street Rose wants to tell us a story about her friend. Now, maybe I better tell you why she is called Dream Street Rose. It is because she lives in a part of the 40s where there are many theatrical hotels and rooming houses. And all the characters who live there gab and gab about what is coming up. All good. This Gab is dreamy. Very dreamy indeed. Because nothing good ever happens to them. Rose is like that. She is always talking to anybody who will listen. Tonight, Rose says as follows.
2: Well, Broadway, Charlie, you know where Colorado is?
1: Sure. West of Albany.
2: Uh-huh. Well, a long time ago, my friend lived in a little town in Colorado. She was a waitress there in an old man's joint. She was a good kid. She was real good.
1: Okay, I will buy that. Now, what is the rest of the story?
2: Pretty as a picture, that kid was. Had all the guys nuts about her. But you know what, Broadway?
1: She gives nobody a tumble.
2: No. And then one day, a guy walks in she never seen before. Ain't much for looks, but he had a nice smile, and he sat down at the counter, and he says to my friend...
3: Hello.
4: Hello. What do you have?
3: Oh, ham and, I guess.
4: All right. Fry two with. How do you want the eggs?
3: Light over.
4: Easy over.
3: You mind if I ask you a question?
4: The answer is no.
3: Now, don't get excited, kid. All I wanted to know is, what's the best place in town to stay?
4: Oh, well, the Santa Fe house, I guess.
3: Thanks.
4: Why are you laughing?
3: I didn't run true to form, did I?
4: I don't know what you mean.
3: I was supposed to comment on your eyes, your complexion, your, well, everything.
4: I'm sorry.
3: It's all right.
4: Now what's so funny?
3: Oh, you small-town characters are all alike.
4: What's the matter with small towns and people?
3: Not a thing. I like them.
4: Then why'd you say that?
3: Oh, forget it. I'm sorry.
4: Why'd you say it?
3: Okay, I'll tell you. So you're pretty. Every customer who wears pants and comes in here gives you a line. You expect it. Then when somebody comes in who's been around and has seen more than a jerkwater junction and a doll-faced waitress,
4: you...
3: Well, when somebody like that comes in and doesn't spread butter all over the place, you get sore.
4: You're pretty smart, aren't you?
3: No, just been around, that's all.
4: Lots of people have.
3: I know. Now, let's stop talking. I came in here to eat. I'm going to eat in silence.
1: Dream Street Rose tells me that is the way her friend gets acquainted with this guy whose name is Frank McQuillan. It seems he's a pretty sharp citizen, and it is not long before he is making a good living at the local pool parlor. He is a pretty fair shot. Then it comes up a couple of weeks later, and since Frank takes all his meals at the little lunch wagon, he and Rose's friend get to know each other better. In fact, one night, he takes her home from the lunch wagon, and while they are walking along, the scene is as follows.
4: Frank?
3: Yeah?
4: Remember the first night you came into the lunch wagon?
3: Mm-hmm. The eggs were fried too hard.
4: Is that all you remember?
3: Well, what else was there?
4: You said something about small-town characters.
3: Oh, forget it. I was tired and, well, you burned me a little.
4: Why?
3: Well, the way you got sore.
4: Oh, I wasn't really.
3: No? You acted like it.
4: Maybe because, well, I guess I was hurt.
3: But why?
4: Oh, I don't know.
3: Because I didn't turn a backflip when you moved those eyes on me? I'll give 10-1 you got the locals jumping through hoops.
4: You got a fine opinion of me, haven't you?
3: Nothing, one way or the other.
4: What do you think?
3: What's the difference?
4: You think I'm a flirt?
3: You? Oh, no, not at all.
4: You're making fun of me.
3: No, I'm not.
4: Why'd you laugh?
3: Okay. All right, stop a minute.
4: Yeah?
3: You're not a flirt. You wouldn't know how to be one, kid. As far as you know, those eyes of yours are putting your head to sea with, that's all. You stand behind that counter all day scared stiff.
4: Scared? What?
3: Of every guy who comes in. He makes a crack, you laugh and give him the fast brush. But underneath, you're scared because you're just a pretty kid who doesn't know what 2 and 2 adds up to. Well?
4: I hate you.
3: Sure. Because I told you the truth. I'll give you 10 to 1 you've never been kissed.
4: I have too.
3: By whom?
4: Will Higginbottom.
3: The clerk in the grocery.
4: What's the matter with that?
3: Nothing. Who said there was?
4: It's always the way you say things. Like you haven't got any use for anybody or anything.
3: Maybe I haven't.
4: Will's a...
3: He's a fine grocery clerk. And he kissed you. That makes him a big man.
4: I like him.
3: Okay. Let's drop Will Higginbottom.
4: He wants me to marry him.
3: So marry him.
4: I might.
3: Such goings on.
4: You're mean and contemptible.
3: Here's a change from grocery clerks.
4: Let me go.
3: You want to be let go?
4: Frank, please.
3: A grocery clerk was never like this.

0: So Rose's friend falls in love with this Frank Citizen. And it is not long before other people know it, including Will Higginbotham, the grocery clerk. Then it comes up one night. Frank has taken Rose's friend home again, and they stop and sit on a bench in a little park.
1: Something wrong, Frank?
2: Wrong? What?
1: Oh, I don't know. Haven't said 10 words all evening.
2: Maybe I've got nothing to say.
1: Oh. It's a nice night.
2: Yes, well.
1: There is something wrong, isn't there?
2: Look, why do you keep saying that? 1,000,001 things to talk about, and you keep going over that.
1: Oh, I'm sorry, Frank.
2: But what?
1: You're leaving, aren't you?
2: How do you know?
1: Well, the last couple of days. I felt it.
2: All right, so you felt right. What of it?
1: Where are we going?
2: Say that again, kid.
1: I said, where are we going?
2: Where?
1: Don't laugh.
2: You tell me a joke, I laugh. Who said anything about we?
1: I just... I thought...
2: Are you kidding? What do you want from me?
1: You love me. You told me.
2: Did I?
1: Well, you know you did, Frank. You know it. You told me 100 times.
2: 99.
1: Frank, you gotta take me with you.
2: Listen, kid, I'm a rolling stone. Here today, gone tomorrow. What fun would that be for you?
1: I love you.
2: You think.
1: I do.
2: All right, let's break this up. I didn't make any promises, did I?
1: I didn't think promises were necessary.
2: So nobody gets hurt.
1: I will, Frank.
2: Now, forget.
1: No, I can't. Don't you understand, Frank? I love you. Well, ever since the first night you walked in the lunch wagon, you were different.
2: Not much.
1: Frank, listen to me.
2: No, let's break this up.
1: You can't. You've got to listen to me.
2: I don't think so.
1: Frank, where are you going?
2: Away. I'll drop you a postcard.
1: Please. I want to go with you. Frank, I'll make you happy. I promise. We'll be married.
3: Big joke, huh, Frank?
1: Will.
3: Sit down, Frank.
2: Who do you think you are?
3: Nobody. I said sit down.
2: Why, you small town...
4: Sit down!
2: You crazy Higginbotham. Put that gun away and go back home.
3: I will, after you've married her.
2: But... Now, listen. Fine's fine, but what is this...
3: You've had a lot of it.
1: Will, please go.
3: With the two of you...
2: What are you talking about?
3: You're going home and get packed, Frank. And then the three of us are going over to Denver. I'll be best man.
2: Why, if you think I'm going to stand for this...
1: Not this way, Will. Please. I won't.
3: Yes, you will. You love this guy, all right, he'll marry.
2: Now, look, Will, there's a law that says I don't have...
3: Yes, I've got it right here in my hand. All right, Frank, take your choice. We go to Denver, or so help me, I'll blow a hole right through you.
0: Well, that is that. The three of them go to Denver, and Rose's friend and Frank are married there. Now, that is only a little part of the story Rose tells me. And what the rest of it is and how it ends, I will tell you in a minute.

0: And now, back to the Damon Runyon Theater and the famous story, Dream Street Rose.
1: Like I say, Rose gets to the part of the story about her friend where Frank marries her. Because Will Higginbotham holds a heater at Frank's middle, which is a unique way of getting to be best man, but it works. Then Rose goes on.
2: No, that ain't the end. No, not by a long shot.
1: I figure it is not.
2: What's the matter? Don't you believe it?
1: Oh, sure, sure. Only I hear a million stories like it every day. Why, there are even a million movies about it.
2: Sure, sure, I know it. But it's got an ending that ain't like the others. You want to hear it?
1: Look, Rose, I gotta be going because I...
2: Okay. Well, my friend and Frank get married. And they leave, see? Now a lot of things happen. And one thing my friend finds out is Frank don't love her.
1: It seems to me that your friend takes quite a bit of convincing.
2: Yeah, that's right, Broadway. But I guess every day he thinks she can make a guy love her. Even 100% heel like Frank.
1: I guess so.
2: Well, a couple of months go by. Don't take my friend long to find out that Frank don't like to work. He makes a living by being a good talker. And then one night, he comes into their hotel room.
3: Frankie?
4: No, Napoleon. Ha ha. You got me being corny now.
3: Oh, you're tired, honey.
4: No, no. I'm full of vim and vigor. You ever comb your hair?
3: I was just doing it when you came in.
4: Uh-huh. Say, how would you like to go out tonight?
3: Frankie, you mean...
4: I said it.
3: Where, Frank? Where, honey?
4: Black Emanuel's.
3: Oh, no, Frank. Someplace else.
5: No, Frank. Someplace else.
4: Now, look, you've been yapping about going out. Okay, I offered to take and you pull a long face. What's the matter with Emanuel's place?
3: I don't like him.
4: Well, he likes you.
3: I know.
4: He's got good connections. Be nice to the guy and he'll do me some good.
3: Oh, you don't need a person like Emanuel, Frank. You've got brains. If you get a job, you'd be successful in no time at all. Oh, please, honey.
4: I'll be ready in a half hour. If you're not, I'll leave without you.
3: All right, Frank. I'll be ready.
1: Personally, I think Rose's friend is a dope because nobody but a dope would string along with a citizen like Frank. But she sticks with him, and she smiles nice at Black Emanuel, who smiles back. Then Rose says it comes up one night at Emanuel's place. Rose's friend is sitting at a table waiting for Frank when the scene is as follows.
6: Hello, baby. I sit down, yes?
3: Hello, Emanuel. Sure, sit down.
6: Thank you. You look real extra pretty tonight, baby.
3: Thank you.
6: Oh, don't thank me. I thank you.
3: You thank me? What for?
6: Well, you make Emanuel's place what you say classy. Look around. What do you see, huh? Not pretty people like you. Sure, I like you. Maybe you like me, huh?
3: Don't touch me.
6: Why not? We're good friends, and Frank is...
3: Frank, what did he say?
6: Nothing.
3: What did he say? Tell me.
6: Oh, look, baby, maybe you don't know, but Frankie...
3: What about him?
6: He's not coming tonight, baby.
3: Well, why not? You told me he'd meet me here.
6: Sure, but Frank, he's gone.
3: Gone where?
6: Away.
3: Oh, you're lying. He didn't have any money to go anyplace.
6: Well, I make him alone. He goes away and you're here.
3: That's not true.
6: I tell the truth always, baby. I give him money and he goes. But he leaves you here because he knows Emanuel likes you.
3: You mean he took money from you and left me?
6: Talk too loud.
3: Get your hands off me.
6: Look, baby, I'm not so bad. You like me and I make things easy for you. You take a job here in my place, you make it class.
3: Get away from me. Get away, I say.
6: People are looking. Be quiet.
3: I don't care. Get away. Leave me alone. Go away.
6: All right, baby. Well, listen to Emanuel. You find out it's not so good to be so hungry. Then maybe you come back to Emanuel. Maybe you like me after all.
1: Oh. course, I do not believe a word of what Rose says, because she is noted for making up stories that are like dreams. But I see that her eyes are full of tears as she says to me,
2: "Poor kid. You know what she did, Broadway?"
1: "No, why?"
2: "She took the job at Emmanuel's place. It's tough to be hungry and with no dough. No place to go."
1: "Well, why does she not go back to Colorado?"
2: "She can't."
1: "Well, does she marry Black Emmanuel?"
2: "No. She loved Frank. In fact, she prayed for him every night. She prayed for Frank."
1: "What? He pulls a big double cross and she remembers him in her prayers?"
2: "Sure. Every night she prayed that Frank would be a big success, like she always knew he could be. He had brains. She wanted him to make good."
1: "And does he?"
2: "That's the funny part. He made good. In fact, right here in New York. But my friend didn't find it out until a couple of months ago."
1: "Yeah, now, wait a minute. Please do not tell me that she goes to him and he falls in love with her and is sorry for what he does. That is too much."
2: "She went to him. Yeah. My friend, after 20 years, went to Frank. She surprised him one night when he was alone. My friend says she'll never forget the look on his face when he looked up and seen my friend standing there, big as life. He blinked a couple of times and then..."
7: "You? Well, you're dead."
2: "No, Frank. Not me."
7: How did you get in here?"
2: "I'll tell you that in a minute. You did all right for yourself, didn't you, Frank?"
7: "What do you want, money?"
2: "Me? No, I'm rich. Rich as you are."
7: "Now, you're crazy. Now, look, the way we were married, you didn't expect me to stick it out, did you?"
2: "No, of course not. I only minded what you did with Black Emmanuel. I only mind what happened to me after a few months working for him."
7: "How did you get in?"
2: "I know your maid. I got a key from her. Snitched it out of her bag."
7: "I'll call the police."
2: "No, you..."
7: "What? What's the idea?"
2: "This is the second time a gun's been pointed at you. Second time I know of."
7: "What do you want?"
2: "You're rich. Wife. 3 kids away at a fancy school."
7: "Makes sense, will you?"
2: "Sure. Nobody's seen me come in. The key I got's for the little door off the terrace, the one that's being fixed with tar."
7: "What's that got to do with us?"
2: "I'm gonna leave this gun with you, Frank."
7: "You're gonna..." "What?"
2: "Sure. Gonna give you the chance you never gave me. That's why I prayed you'd be successful and rich. To make it harder on you."
7: "Now, look, $10,000 to fix things, my check. Or cash. I got that much cash in the safe."
2: "Maybe even more."
7: "Yeah,
2: huh?
7: Sure, even more."
2: "Oh, I'm enjoying this. I picked a night when the butler'd be off and the maid's off and your kid's away at school and your wife at some doing or..."
7: "Stop it! You had your fun, now take the money and go."
2: "You don't owe me a penny. Not a red cent. Only your life. Your life for mine, Frank."
7: "Why... you are crazy."
2: "I figured it all out. Be like this when I'd find you. If I kill you, there'd be a big scandal. Your wife and kids would be dragged in, and people would find out you never even bothered to get a divorce from me."
7: "I thought you were dead."
2: "But I'm going to give you a chance. Here, take this gun."
7: "Take the gun?"
2: "People think you killed yourself that way. Save your wife and kids a lot of scandal. See, I'm giving them a break, too."
7: "So you'd think I'd use this gun on myself, huh?"
2: "Thinking on using it on me, huh?"
7: "Why not? You broke in, threatened me?"
2: "Sure. Only I left a lot of letters around and a marriage certificate signed by Will Higginbottom as a witness."
7: "Will?"
2: "They'll ask him. He'll be glad to tell what he knows. Then I wonder how your wife and kids will take it, huh? No, Frank, you won't use that gun on me because you can't. It's a lot better if you use it on yourself."
7: "No, I can't do that. I can't."
2: "Why not? Why not? It's easy, Frank. I killed myself a long time ago, only not with a gun. Mine was dirtier and harder."
7: "No, please, for heaven's sake, I'll make it up to you."
2: "Sure, with that." "Goodbye, Frank." Boy, my prayers sure was answered.
7: "Now, where are you going?"
2: out.
4: Where are you going?
2: And I want to hear that gun go off before I get back out on the terrace. Because if I don't...
4: Oh, please don't! Listen to reason, will you? Please don't!
2: That's the story, Broadway. A good one, huh?
1: Oh, first rate. You must tell me another one sometime, Rose.
2: Be glad to, Broadway. We'll see you around, Broadway. Charlie?
1: Sure, Rose.
8: Yeah, drop in again.
9: After a long time. She can really dream him up.
1: Poor old Dow. You think that story is a dreamer?
8: Why, sure. Look, do you hear of a guy by the name of Frank McQuillan knocking himself off?
1: No.
8: There is never anything in the papers about it. And when a guy with as many potatoes as Rose says this Frank has got bumps himself, there is always a big thing in the papers.
1: I guess you are right, Charlie. But that doll can really make them dreams sound real. So I and Charlie go back to our room again. And we think no more about the story about Rose's friend. But it is not the end. And what the payoff is, I will tell you in a minute.

0: but comes up a couple hours later, which makes it about 2 a.m. We stop the rummy game while Charlie waits on a customer. Then he comes back over to me and says as follows.
1: Broadway, do you remember what I say about the papers? If this Frank bumps himself, it has got to be in the papers.
0: Sure, why?
1: A customer leaves this newspaper. Just idle-like, I glance at it, and what do I see but this?
0: Millionaire suicide.
1: Go ahead and read it.
0: Police this evening were called to the home of Frank McQuillan to investigate what was apparently a suicide. The butler discovered the body in the study about 11 p.m. after returning from the movies with the maid.
1: Butler, maid?
0: Yeah. The butler had been home a half hour before discovering the body of Mr. McQuillan. When the police asked him why, he stated that because he forgot his key, he had been forced to use the terrace entrance under repair. Tar used in the repairs had covered his shoes, and he changed them before going to the study.
1: Like you say, that Rosendahl can really dream them up.
0: Sure.
1: What are you laughing at?
0: Rose sees this in the early editions and comes in here and gives us the business.
1: Huh?
0: The old doll has a good laugh.
1: Boy, are we the saps. Are we the...
0: What is the matter, Charlie?
1: Broadway, only you and Rose and one customer come in here tonight. Is that correct?
0: Sure, why?
1: Rose comes in the back way. You use the front. So does the customer.
0: Well, what are you getting at?
1: Look from the back door to this table.
0: Yeah, I see. Charlie, you are going to have a real tough time cleaning the floor. Tar is very hard to get off.
2: And so ends the famous Damon Runyon story, Dream Street Rose. The Damon Runyon Theater.

0: The Damon Runyon Theater with John Brown as Broadway is directed by Richard Sandville, and the story is adapted for radio by Russell Hughes. Vern Carstensen is in charge of production. This is a Mayfair production.
1: We had a party last night. It's one of the places in the worst shape. 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

0: Your guide would cut your throat for $10. And even if he didn't, you'd be shot by bandits or scalped by Indians. My gun is your safe passage. You're going to need it.
1: Have Gun, Will Travel. Starring Mr. John Daner as Paladin. San Francisco, 1875. The Carlton Hotel, headquarters of the man called Paladin.
0: You know, Mayboy, I'm bored this afternoon. Too much of the same thing.
2: Oh, you saw me, Sir Paladin.
0: If only something different would happen.
3: I say, Porter.
2: Oh, something different, Mr. Paladin.
3: Which is the way to Fleetown, Montana?
0: Fleetown?
3: Yes.
0: Perhaps I might help. My name is Paladin.
3: Why, thank you, sir. I'm James Brunswick.
0: Hey, boy, bring Mr. Brunswick some brandy.
3: No, you're very kind, but I can't tarry. You see, my father, the 8th Earl of Aylesbury, invested money in this ranch in Montana, and now that my brother's dead, his share was left to me.
0: And you're going there to take possession?
3: Precisely, yes. Uh-huh. My interest is high. The rest is owned by a fifth cousin, a Miss Felicia Carson. That I must make arrangements to get there quickly. A lone woman attempting to run a large ranch. Well, you understand.
0: Yes, of course. I imagine she'll be pleased to have a man's help.
3: Oh, quite. Yes. Well, I'll hop a train and I'll just pop in on her in a day or two.
0: 3 weeks will be closer to the truth.
3: Oh?
0: The train will drop you about 200 miles from Fleetown. From there on, it's horseback over the mountains.
3: Oh. Well, then in that case, I might do a bit of hunting. I shall hire a guide.
0: And he'll cut your throat for your money.
3: Good gracious.
0: No, you couldn't do it alone. You get lost, shot by bandits, or scalped.
3: Well, that's rather awkward. What's the solution?
0: This.
2: Have gun, will travel.
3: Oh, fine, sir. I mean, the gun, I mean, is it necessary?
0: Not always. Sometimes it's mighty useful.
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0: James Brunswick, 9th Earl of Aylesbury, endured the 3 week ride over the mountains with the help of an English saddle, a sun helmet, and 2 pack horses carrying his trunks and carpet bags. He marveled at the size, the coldness, the expanse, and the beauty of the land. There were some Indians lounging around the general store when we rode into Fleetown. They stared at him, fascinated. He stared back, fascinated. We dismounted and walked up the steps.
4: This is Fleetown, mister. You looking for someone special?
3: Yes. Miss Felicia Carson. Perhaps you can direct us to the King's Arms Ranch, sir?
4: I'll be danged. Miss Carson?
5: What is it, Wadi?
4: Ma'am, I think your cousin from England just got here.
5: What? You James Brunswick?
3: Yes, that's right.
5: Oh. Well, I reckon you are my kinfolk.
3: Oh, my goodness, Cousin Felicia. Why, this is delightful.
5: Well, I reckon. I'm pleased to meet you.
3: I'm delighted. This is my friend, Mr. Paladin.
0: A pleasure, Miss Carson.
5: The same. This here's Waddy, my foreman.
4: Howdy.
5: You go see if them horses is shod yet, Waddy.
4: Yes, ma'am.
6: Who is Crazy Clothes?
3: I beg your pardon.
6: Crazy Clothes.
5: Harry, you go on about your business. Quit standing around staring. And take your braves with you. Go on now, go on.
6: Crazy clothes.
3: I say, Cousin Felicia, those are savages.
5: No, them's Harry Blackfoot, Little Horse, and a few of the boys from across the road is all.
0: James was disappointed that we didn't see any Indians on the trail.
5: Good thing, too. The only braves you'd run into up there'd be a war party taking scalps. Oh, Harry and them, a lot more peaceable. They ain't smeared war paint in years.
3: War paint? Taking scalps? By Jove, it's all true, then, just as I've read.
0: Makes good reading, but it's nothing you'd care to see.
3: No, I expect not.
7: Well. So this is your cousin all the way from England, huh?
5: Now, look, N.G., let's not have
7: now,
5: any...
7: Now, wait a minute! You the one who shot that poor little bear cub on that pack horse?
3: I shot him, sir, but he's scarcely a cub.
7: Listen to him, boy. Why, mister, you just ain't acquainted with the Montana breed of bear. Full grown, they're as big as this house.
3: Really? Well, I never heard of any animal that large.
7: I've only been in on the kill of one full-size Montana bear myself. I was with the Army. Took a 10-pound shot to bring him down.
3: How extraordinary.
7: And you know what we found when we peeled the hide off him?
3: No, what?
7: Why, bear skin, you blame fool.
3: I must say the joke is on me, what?
7: Yeah, it sure is. What a dude. Hmm? Come on, let's get up.
8: You tripped me.
9: How's the water in the horse trough?
10: I guess that's the horse on you, Ed.
7: You think that's funny, do you?
0: You must admit a man swimming in a horse trough looks pretty foolish.
7: Not as foolish as you will with your jaw busted.
5: Seems like N.G. finally bit on one himself and he don't like the sour taste.
7: You're kind of handy with your practical jokes, mister.
0: Next time it might be better to let a man become acquainted with the local customs before you try to make a fool of him.
1: In the 1800s, the Monroe Doctrine dictated that Americans put a wall between themselves and the world. Today, however, times have changed. From city dweller to farmer, Americans know they are part of the world and close to it. And the more they can find out about it, the better. That's why the broadcasts of Edward R. Murrow and Lowell Thomas are so popular. 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If you're not already addicted to the news, as CBS Radio presents it nightly, start this week to follow the broadcasts of Edward R. Murrow and Lowell Thomas. They're both heard Monday through Friday on most of these same CBS stations.
0: James Brunswick, 9th Earl of Aylesbury, changed to knickers once we got to the ranch. After tea and a pipe, he picked up his riding crop and announced it was time to look things over. Felicia Carson reckoned it was time. I tagged along. We made a circuit of the main ranch buildings and ended up sometime around dusk back at the corrals.
5: Well, that's the works, Jamie. These buildings, 6,000 head of cattle and 12,000 acres of land.
3: It's immense, absolutely immense. And you've been looking after all this alone. You know, you're an amazing woman, Felicia.
5: Had to be done.
3: Well, now that I'm here, I intend to take this burden off your shoulders. You just sit back and be the lady of the manor, huh?
5: Well, thanks, Jamie, but for a while, you just sort of take it easy and don't strain yourself none. I'm going up to the house. Supper's in a half an hour.
3: What? Well, I'm afraid that she doesn't take me very seriously, Paladin.
0: That'll change. Right now, you're sort of unusual to her.
3: To everyone. You know, I've been thinking about N.G. and his little joke this morning. I was being tested, wasn't I?
0: Yeah. And they think that a man who can be tricked is a fool. See, around here they figure there are two kinds of no good people, cowards and fools. In a rough situation, the coward will run out on you, and the fool might make a fatal mistake.
3: And I showed myself up to be a fool.
0: No. But you showed you've got a lot to learn. Let's say you've lost face. Mm-hmm. You don't quite fit in yet.
3: How does one go about fitting in, Paladin?
0: Well, here. This is your saddle. Huh? English. Made for riding. Nothing else, right?
3: Well, what else is there?
0: Oh? Look at the saddle of mine. A Western saddle.
3: But yeah, it's a cumbersome, heavy sort of thing.
0: Maybe, but there's a reason for everything. See the horn here? Uh-huh. A tie post when roping cattle and elbow rest for a man in the saddle all day.
3: I see.
0: And the height and the slope of the cattle here. See that? Huh? I figure to give a man the most comfort and the best brace through a day's work. Oh, the rigging, the cinch, the stirrup leathers are all designed to contribute something useful. There isn't a piece of leather on this saddle that isn't needed.
3: Uh-huh. Well, I must confess, I thought it was an unwieldy piece of business.
0: No, nothing on the frontier is without a definite purpose. No individual is without a definite purpose either. Survival's too difficult. Everything and everyone must contribute something, and you'll just have to find the thing that you have to contribute.
3: I say, Paladin, look. Yeah, but they're attacking us.
0: They shouldn't be hostile here. They're showing themselves too openly. Oh, no. You see, they're firing in the air.
8: Hey, they put down that rifle.
3: Well, why did you knock the rifle?
8: Oh, shut up, you hit him. Come on.
3: Huh? Well, it looks like... Well, that's the one, Harry Blackfoot.
0: All right, now, hold still, Harry. Let me see.
6: Why, crazy
0: fool. Now, you just take it easy now.
5: Of all the fool tricks, screaming like a bunch of medicine show squaws. It serves you right, Harry.
3: Hey, can I help?
6: NG say it was a joke. Everybody have fun. NG say.
0: High in the chest. It's a bad one.
11: You do this, Englishman.
3: I'm sorry. I didn't know it was a joke.
0: Take him to the house.
11: No. No, we take care of our chief.
3: I can't tell you how sorry I am.
5: Why couldn't you wait and find out what it was about before you... Oh, never mind. We'll go into town in the morning. Maybe they'll listen to reason. We ain't had no Indian trouble here in years until you come along, you dang fool.
0: Chief, what that kind of strong?
3: What was that you said about a fool? A fool that makes fatal mistakes?

Toward greater victories, the March of Dimes is again asking your help to wipe out the deadly cripplers of thousands of children and adults. Not only polio, but arthritis and birth defects. Did you know that one out of every seven persons in the United States will suffer from arthritis, an exceedingly painful disease for which no cure has yet been found, and that it menaces our youngsters as well as older people? And did you know that one out of every 16 babies born this year will have a birth defect? You have helped the March of Dimes fight polio and emerge the winner in the battle. And now your 1959 contribution to the March of Dimes can help win

0: 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And now your 1959 contribution to the March of Dimes can help win the battle with these other awful cripplers. We did it before, and with your help, we can do it again. Send your gift of money to your local March of Dimes headquarters. Send it tonight.
1: There was tension in Fleet Town after Harry Blackfoot was shot. No one knew what the Indians might do about him. They had him holed up in an old barn, feeding him whiskey and working on his wounds. At least that was the news we got.
2: When are you figuring to leave, Paladin?
1: Tomorrow.
2: Take him back with you, for his own good. How long do you think he'd last out here before somebody blows his head off?
1: You could learn, if you'd help him.
2: I'm running a ranch, not a school. No, it isn't as if I don't like Jamie.
1: Well, then, don't send him away. This ranch would give him a purpose in life. You need him.
2: To shoot Indians?
1: Would it be better if he'd run away and hid?
2: Well, he should have used his head before he used that rifle.
1: He reacted the way any man would. He was attacked, picked up the rifle, and defended himself.
3: Oh, good morning. I'm sorry to have kept you waiting.
1: Morning.
2: Now, when we get to town, Jamie, you let me do the talking. The Indians are probably cooled down by now.
1: If Harry Blackfoot is all right.
2: NG started this, and it's up to him to stop it. Now, James, I just want you to show up and stand there like you got nothing to be ashamed of.
3: Yes, of course.
2: Oh, I'm sorry.
3: Paladin, I'd appreciate it if you'd stay here until we clear up this matter, and then I'd like to return to San Francisco with you.
1: That's what you want.
3: Well, I believe it would be best for everyone. There he is, propped up against the log under the tree.
1: Harry Blackfoot seems to be recovering very well.
2: He's drunk. They're all drunk. Look at that barrel of whiskey. Bet they got it from NG.
1: We better get NG before we try talking to Harry. You can't stay out here alone, James. Come with us.
3: Well, I'd like to apologize to that fellow.
1: Oh, not right now.
4: You blasted troublemaker. You got the engines all stewed up, the blame fool.
2: Don't you try to squirm out of this, putting all the blame on Jamie.
4: Well, I didn't have anything.
1: NG, you're going out with us now and tell Harry Blackfoot exactly why all this is your fault.
4: My fault?
1: I don't have to explain that to you, NG.
4: Them engines is in no mood to listen to reason now. They'd kill me.
1: If you don't go out there, I'll kill you.
5: Send out crazy clothes.
4: Where's my rifle?
1: You kill any one of them and word will spread to every Indian in the section. And every one of them will be wearing paint in 24 hours.
2: You get out there and tell them to stop it.
4: I can't stop them. They want the Englishman.
3: He's right.
1: Where do you think you're going?
3: Out there. There's little choice, is there?
2: You can't go out there, Jamie.
3: Well, I can't endanger your life or be the cause of an uprising.
2: Stop him!
1: If he can get across the street, maybe he can get to Harry.
2: Paladin, why didn't you stop him?
1: Sometimes a man has things to prove to himself.
4: It's a rundown. They're going to swipe him down and trample him.
2: Oh, no. He's getting up. Here comes another one.
4: No man can take that kind of punishment.
2: Oh, no. He's getting up again.
1: He's trying to get to Harry Blackfoot. I'm going out there. Wait here.
2: They'll kill you too, Paladin, if you interfere.
1: Harry. Call him off, Harry.
6: No. Braves teach lessons.
1: We could have shot your braves by now, but that would have made a war. He's had his lesson. He's been hurt enough.
6: Crazy clothes on his feet.
1: Listen to me, Harry. Only a few may wear clothes like that. It is a proud uniform from a far-off land. Only brave and honorable men wear that uniform. The clothes are the sign of a great and wise leader, a man of strength, a man like yourself. You see how he behaves?
7: Enough!
3: I feel I owe you an apology, old man. I'm really

0: dreadfully sorry, you know. Inexcusable.
1: You're right. He brave man.
2: Feeling better, Jamie?
0: Oh, much, thank you, yes. Fortunate the store carried my size in stock. How do you like me? Do I look like a rancher? Paladin?
3: I guess you do at that. Wow. Come on in, Harry.
2: Where'd he get your clothes?
0: He requested them.
4: Only brave and honorable men wear this uniform. Great and wise leaders?
3: That's right, Harry.
4: Me and that one, Englishman. No one else?
3: No one else.
4: Good.
0: Well, he seems quite happy. Now, Paladin, shall we return to the ranch and pack?
2: Oh, you're not going to run out and leave me now, Jamie. You can't do that to me. I'm just a mere little old woman. That ranch needs a man.
0: Oh, thank you for the offer, Felicia, but really, I'm afraid there's so little that I have to contribute out here.
3: Except courage.
0: Oh, come now, Paladin. I mean, one doesn't talk about that sort of thing.
2: Mr. Paladin, you're traveling back to San Francisco alone.
0: Well, if you insist, I stay.
3: One favor before I leave, James.
0: Oh, yes, of course.
3: I'd like the address of your tailor in London. If I send him my measurements, perhaps he could make me a brave and honorable chief.

0: Oh, you buck, Mr. Paladin. But where is man from the bowler hat?
1: He's ranching in Montana.
0: Oh, him? Montana?
1: Oh, he changed clothes.
2: Excuse me, please. Can either of you tell me the way to Henrysville, Oregon?
0: Oh, sure. Best is to go to a street at the end of town there.
1: Oregon and Henrysville are a long ways off.
0: And
1: difficult to get to.
2: Oh, but you see, I really must get to Henrysville. A cousin of mine, a rancher, died. And it's my duty to take over the management of the ranch.
0: Oh, boy.
1: And you've just arrived from England and you're in a hurry.
2: Well, yes, that's quite correct, as a matter of fact.
1: My name is Paladin. May I offer you my service?
2: Would you... Have garden, will travel. What kind of service?
1: Sit down, please. Hey, boy. A glass of sherry for Miss...
2: Worthshire. Lady Angela Worthshire.
1: For Lady Angela. And hurry.
0: Oh, Esau, get sherry right away. Ooh, Lady Angela. Oh, boy. Tally-ho, Mr. Paladin.
1: Now, Lady Angela, I think I should tell you...
2: Must you hold my hand?
1: It's an American custom. You must accustom yourself to American customs.
2: Oh. Well, now the service you spoke of.
1: It begins tonight at 8 o'clock. A dinner at Fabre's, then a glass of sparkling wine at the Porter, and then a tour of San Francisco. You must see the points of interest before you leave.
2: I feel I'm already indulging myself in something interesting.
1: Lady Angela, I know I can assist you.
2: You know something, Mr. Paladin? I'm quite certain you can.

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1: and George Putnam. 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
2: Groucho, Marianne Gaba and Roger Beck are standing by to talk to you. 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
3: Welcome to You Bet Your Life. Say the secret word and divide an extra hundred. Divide an extra $100. It's a common way, something you do every day. Marianne Gaba and Roger Beck, eh? Well, Roger and out.
6: That's what happened.
3: Marianne. How old? Marianne,
7: It's Marianne, yes.
3: Marianne. How old are you?
7: 18 years old.
3: 18, isn't that wonderful? In that case, Roger, back in again. Where are you from, Marianne?
7: I was born and raised in Chicago, Illinois, but I am staying out here permanently.
3: Oh.
7: Yes.
3: What does your father do for a living?
7: Well, he delivers mail in Chicago.
3: Well, he delivered a pretty good female, too. He delivers mail in Chicago?
7: That's right, yes.
3: He lives out here? He must be pretty tired towards the end of his route.
7: No,
3: How does he do that? Does he have a very long arm, like the long arm of coincidence?
7: Well, he's living in Chicago. I'm the one that's living here in California.
3: Oh, I see.
7: Yes.
3: In other words, you're a little bird that's flown the nest, is that it?
7: In other words, yes.
3: A little bird, watch yourself in California. This town is full of very cool cats. Now, Marianne, do you have a job?
7: Oh, yes, I have been modeling now for the last 15 years.
3: Modeling? An ugly guy like you, modeling?
7: I tried modeling, yes.
3: What else do you do?
7: I'm also a student at University of Southern Cal.
3: What do you model? Bathing suits?
7: Well, practically everything.
3: Everything, you say?
7: Practically everything, yes.
3: I've never seen you on a can of dog food.
7: Well, I don't think the dogs would buy anything with my picture on it.
3: No, but a lot of cool cats would now. Now, what are you studying at USC, Marianne?
7: I'm majoring in drama and speech and...
3: In drama? Well,
7: drama.
3: Why is that?
7: Eventually, I would like to become an actress and get into the show business. And I'm also taking shorthand, just in case.
3: Shorthand? In case of what? In case the bathing suit doesn't fit? Well, Marianne, you've got a very good head on your shoulders.
7: Well,
3: and I wish it was mine instead. Now, Roger, I hate to talk to you, but I guess I have no choice.
6: You can't hardly ignore me. I'm here.
3: No, I can't ignore you, but you
6: but
3: get
6: you
3: increasingly
6: will.
3: Ugly as you stand there.
6: That's a very difficult spot.
3: Yes. Now, where are you from, Roger?
6: I'm originally from Pittsburgh.
3: Are you married?
6: Yes, I've been married 9 years.
3: Mm-hmm. Well, don't cry on my shoulder. Now, what kind of work do you do, Roger? Anything that's remotely connected with anything honest?
6: Yes, I'm a reporter for the Los Angeles Mirror News.
3: A reporter? Is that what you are? Well, you can quote me as saying I've been misquoted.
6: I've heard that more than once.
3: Maybe you could do a big story about me. What kind of reporting do you do?
6: I'm a crime reporter, basically.
3: Well, there's no question but you could do a big story about me.
6: I think I have.
3: Suppose there is no crime. What do? Do you play pinochle in the press room like the firemen do?
6: No, I work out of the office of the Mirror News, and on Saturdays, I do a popular music and record column, and I also do a monthly piece for Dig Magazine on popular music and records.
3: You say you review records? I thought you were a crime reporter.
6: Well, they have a lot more in common than people think. You heard the records today. They're really a crime.
3: Do you like rock and roll, Marianne?
7: I sure do. I think it's real great. And I disagree with him, even though he is my partner, but I just think it's just great.
6: I can't disagree with her. It's not that bad. It's the singers that are bad. I mean, the music itself isn't...
3: The singers are bad? How do you determine whether a singer is good or bad?
6: Number one, and most important, he should stay on key, which rules out 90% of the singers today, or reasonably on key.
3: You mean they're all flat?
6: Flat, sharp. I've heard singers that never did find a key.
3: How would you classify me as a singer? Good or bad or indifferent or...
6: let me give you the 3 points. Can you stay on key? Can you recite an intelligible lyric? Is there a pleasant sound emanating from the record?
3: Could you rephrase the question, leaving out that part?
6: With all three parts?
3: About a pleasant sound. This little conversation with you has been most revealing. I'd like to continue, but we know you want to win some money. Now, you selected hit songs of the 30s. Now, Jack Meacham will play some tunes, and you name them. If you miss two in a row, you're out. If you get four in a row right, you win $1,000. You ought to be pretty good at this, listening.
6: That was before my time, the 30s.
3: You mean there are no songs now around that are part of the 30s?
6: Well, I should think most of the good ones that are left are...
3: All right. Well, you identify this one. Play, Jack. What is it?
7: You're driving me crazy.
3: Well, thanks loads.
8: And you have one right.
3: What is this big hit of the 30s?
7: Really?
3: What is it?
7: Everything I Have Is Yours.
3: Wouldn't it be great if that were true?
8: You now have two right.
3: See if you remember this one, Mr. Meacham. Hit it.

0: sophisticated lady.
1: That's right, sophisticated lady, and yeah. Absolutely right.
2: You're almost there. You have three right. Get the next one right, and you'll have $1,000.
1: All right. What is the name of this big hit?

0: That's the way Ethel Merman does it.
1: I got rhythm.
0: You got more than that, kid.
2: You got $1,000, as a matter of fact.
0: Well, now you've won $1,000. You can keep it and quit, or else you can come back later at the end of the show and try to double your money. You may even get a chance at $10,000. So go over and sit down and think about it. No matter what you decide to do, thanks for being on the show.
1: Well, thank you very much.
0: Out of it, Ed.
3: It's a pleasure.
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5: So long!
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7: Don't forget the phone!
4: 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These people, for instance, have the right idea.
8: Hello?
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8: Oh, hello, Tom. Where are you?
9: 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We leave in the morning. Just wanted to double-check our plans.
8: Now, George and I meet you at the lake around 7, don't we?
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0: Well, welcome to You Bet Your Life. Say the secret word and divide an extra $100. It's a common word, something you do every day. Charlie Fox and Yolanda Colombo, eh? Yolanda, how old are you?
11: 25.
0: 25. Are you married?
11: No.
0: You're not married, huh? Are you interested in matrimony?
11: Well, yes and no.
0: But what have you got against it, then?
11: Nothing. It's just one of those things. You never find the right man, you know.
0: You expect to find the right man?
11: I hope so.
0: There is no such thing as the right man.
11: Well,
0: take what you can get. Odds and ends, that's
11: okay.
0: All. Where are you from, Yolanda?
11: One of the most beautiful cities in the world.
0: Where?
11: Rome, Italy.
0: Now, what are you doing over here in addition to looking for a wealthy man?
11: I'm a tourist.
0: Oh, a tourist?
11: Mm-hmm.
0: What do you think of us as a tourist?
11: Well, I think this is a beautiful country and a free country.
0: A free country?
11: Yes.
0: In what way is this a free country, Yolanda?
11: Well, everybody, like, for instance, they're free to do what they like to, you know, in a certain extent, anyway.
0: Can I do anything I like?
11: Of course.
0: Kiss me, you fool. Yolanda, if I did everything I wanted to do, next week this show would be coming to you direct from Alcatraz.
11: Be nice. It's
0: nice, eh?
11: Sure.
0: I'll get back to you in a minute, Yolanda. You're Charlie Fox, huh?
12: That's right, Groucho.
0: Where are you from, Charlie?
12: I'm a native California. I was born right here in...
0: You're naked California?
12: No, Groucho, I'm a native of California.
0: Oh, you're a native of
12: California. Yes, you don't find very many native Californians nowadays. They're pretty hard to find.
0: Yeah, and a good thing, too. How old are you, Charlie?
12: I'm 30 years young.
0: 30 years young. Well, you look about 70. What do you attribute this to, inflation?
12: Well, Groucho, I think I'm in pretty good shape.
0: I prefer her shape, but I don't know. Well, what makes you think you're in such good shape?
12: Well, Groucho, I live right, and I eat right, and I breathe right, and I exercise right.
0: Doesn't everybody breathe right? Let's take this one at a time. How do you eat right? Are you right-handed?
12: No, I'm ambidextrous, really.
0: Oh, really?
12: Yes. Live on natural foods, foods that bite back, that have life in them.
0: What do you mean? What do you eat? What do you eat? Live leopards?
12: No, Groucho. I eat foods that are alive, like alfalfa and sunflower seeds and fruits and vegetables.
0: You mean sunflower seeds bite back?
12: Yes, they certainly do. Have you ever eaten sunflower seeds?
0: Oh, I'd be afraid. You say you eat alfalfa?
12: Yes.
0: Where do you get this stuff?
12: Well, I usually go where the cows go, out in the pasture.
0: And then you get on your hands and knees?
12: That's right.
0: Now, Charlie, are you pulling my leg?
12: No, Groucho.
0: Yolanda, is he pulling your leg?
11: I don't think so.
0: Imagine taking a girl out to dinner and winding up in a field and you...
12: Well, it's inexpensive.
0: You never see her again, I'll tell you. What else do you do to keep healthy? Do you exercise?
12: Groucho, I believe in exercising every day. In fact, I've been standing on my head since I've been 10 years old.
0: You mean those are your feet up there? I thought you looked rather peculiar. Now, come on now, get back to normal. How long do you spend on your head?
12: Well,
0: say you stand on your head, how long?
12: Well, about 2 or 3 minutes every day, although I do hold the unofficial world's record for standing on my head 13 and a half minutes. There's another gentleman that holds a more official world's record, but he's an Indian faker and he hasn't come down from the mountains yet. Just a rumor.
0: Well, then you're all set then, huh? I mean, you have nothing to worry about.
12: That's right.
0: As long as he stays up there. Well, this is an unexpected honor. We don't often have a world champion up here. You think if you tried it right now, you could establish perhaps a new world's record?
12: Well, Groucho,
0: I have a watch here.
12: I'd be delighted.
0: You would?
12: There's only one thing. I need a little room, Groucho.
0: All right. We'll get you a little room as soon as the show's over, huh? Is that all right?
12: This is perfect, Groucho.
0: All right.
12: Terrific.
0: You're certainly easily satisfied. Charlie, can you hear me down there?
3: Groucho, you're coming in fine.
0: Now tell me, why is standing on your head so healthy?
3: Well, Groucho, when you stand on your head, get all that fresh blood up to your brain, and that's very important.
0: What else does this do for you, the standing on your head?
3: Well, Groucho, in this hustle and bustle of modern day living...
0: You wear a bustle, too? What else does this do for you, sonny boy?
3: Well, as I was starting to say, in this modern day of living with everyone...
0: Yes, this is a tense world we're living
3: in. That's right. Well, this relaxes you.
0: Yeah.
3: You have a chance to... take inventory of yourself, to try to be a better person, to help humanity.
0: It's a great place to help humanity.
3: Well, and
0: you're
3: also...
0: You're certainly in a great spot if somebody drops a bomb. He'd be the last one out of Los Angeles.
3: And
0: Charlie, pardon me, I want to talk to your partner some more. You keep on standing there, huh? Now, who knows? Tonight, right on our stage, you may crack the world's record for pineapple upside-down cake. Now, Yolanda, what do you think of Humpty Dumpty here?
11: Well, I think he's very interesting, very charming.
0: You hear that, Charlie?
11: And very healthy.
0: Yes. Charlie, you're a very interesting fellow. Would you marry this girl here?
3: Groucho, unfortunately, not. I'm already married.
0: You're already married?
3: Yes.
0: Well, I'm sorry. I'm sorry, Yolanda, that he's married. However, that's the way it goes. All the real good ones have already been hooked. Okay, Charlie, on your feet. Yolanda's no longer interested. I hate to break up this little get-together, but I have to hurry home and have my head examined. So let's play You Bet Your Life. Now, you selected cities and small towns of the United States. I'll give you four cities or towns in a particular state, and you identify the state. If you miss two in a row, you're out. If you get four in a row right, you win $1,000. Ready? In what state are Yuba City, Oroville, Santa Rosa, and Santa Cruz?
12: That's California, Groucho.
0: You're right for the first time. Now, Tuscaloosa, Double Springs, Andalusia, and Tuskegee, what state?
12: Alabama.
0: Tuskegee, that's right, Alabama.
6: You now have two right.
0: Good. All right, Jefferson City, Sedalia, Hannibal, and Springfield are in what state? Jefferson City, Sedalia, Hannibal, and Springfield. What state?
12: Missouri.
0: Right.
6: Now you got have three right, yes.
0: Mm-hmm. You're going right through this. Now, New Haven, Coventry, Gildersleeve, and Gilead.
12: Connecticut.
0: Connecticut is right.
6: You won $1,000.
0: $1,000. Cool around. Now you won $1,000. You can keep it in quit, or else you can come back later and try to double your money. You may even get a chance at $10,000. So go over there and sit down and think about it. And if we don't see you later, thanks for being on the show. Thanks for being here. Now then,
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0: And now, George, what's the story on the big question?
10: Well, our last couple, Charlie Fox and his partner, decided to keep their $1,000 and not go for the big money. However, I believe our first couple has a different decision, so Marianne Gaba and Roger Beck, will you come out again, please?
0: You've won $1,000 so far. If you decide to try for the 10 and you fail, you wind up with a total of $500. Now, what are you going to do?
1: Well, we came here with nothing. I guess we might as well walk away with nothing.
0: You came here with plenty, kid. You are going for the big money.
1: Yes.
0: Now, get together and pick a number from 1 to 10 and then spin the wheel. Now, remember, if any number besides the one you pick comes up, the question is worth $2,000. If your number comes up, the question is worth $10,000.
1: We pick number one.
0: Number one? Well, turn it.

0: never pick five.
1: Your number was one and it came up five, so this question is worth $2,000. Right?
2: Right.
1: Now, the first book of the Old Testament is Genesis. For $2,000, tell me the last book of the Old Testament.

0: What's the answer you two have decided upon? Take a guess.
1: Psalms.
0: Well, that's better than not saying anything. It's Malachi. Sorry you missed it, but you wind up with 500. That isn't too bad. Congratulations, and thanks for being with us.
2: Thank you.
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The Saint, based on characters created by Leslie Charteris and known to millions from books, magazines, and motion pictures. 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The Saint.

0: see you in there. I thought the cab was empty.
1: It's perfectly all right, Miss Ames. Oh, please don't go.
0: I must. The police...
1: I'm now at the scene of the crime. They'll take care of things. I can see you're in a hurry.
0: Yes, I am.
1: All right, driver. Step on it.
2: Yes, sir.
1: Comfortable, Miss Ames?
0: I don't know you, do I?
1: An oversight on my part that can be easily remedied. I'm Simon Templar.
0: Simon Templar?
1: Yes.
0: Oh, you're the saint, aren't you?
1: Sometimes I feel as though I had a neon sign on my forehead. I'll confess the fatal appellation.
0: Well, I think I'd better get out, Mr. Templar. You see,
1: I've got... Saint is not synonymous with boogeyman, Miss Ames, and why not call me Simon? After all, we were both present at the unveiling of the corpse.
0: If you think you're being funny, Mr. Templar...
1: There's nothing funny about murder, particularly when as pretty a girl as you is involved.
0: But I'm not involved.
1: A question of semantics, Miss Ames. A man gets killed when you're within 5 feet of him and you turn tail and run. If that's not being involved, my dictionary lied to me.
0: Well, I suppose you're right. It was foolish of me to run, but when I heard those shots and saw him fall, I... How did you know who I was?
1: Such modesty is becoming, but hardly intelligent, Miss Ames. You're a star. Your show is opening in a week, and your pictures have been plastered all over town.
0: Oh, of course, I should have known.
1: Did you know the man who was shot?
0: Yes. Yes, I had an appointment with him. His name was Jim Barry.
1: Oh, the publisher?
0: Yes.
1: Oh, I know him, or rather knew him. He's been kind enough to publish some scribblings of mine, but what were you going to see him about? Anything special?
0: No, just a business talk.
1: A business talk with a publisher? Don't tell me that Barry Kilgore Company is going to publish the story of your life.
0: No, but Jim's firm was preparing an anthology of the modern theater, and he wanted to include the new play I'm going to be in.
1: Down, Benny. Now, down to the floor. I said down.
0: What happened?
1: Somebody doesn't like us, Betty. The driver of that car threw some hot lead our way.
0: But who? It wasn't
1: I don't know. I only saw the glint of a gun out of the corner of my eye. Hey, driver, are you a...
0: Simon, is he dead?
1: Wait, I'll see. Now, how do you like that? We get shot at and he faints.
0: I don't blame him. I fear
1: him. Well, don't. You must be due at the theater for rehearsal about now, and the show must go on, though for the life of me, I've never been able to understand why.

0: stay.
1: Okay, Larry.
2: Here's my dressing room, son. You go in and wait for me. I'd have you watch the rehearsal from the wings, but Larry Stevens, our stage manager, is superstitious about it.
3: Okay, Betty, but your sanctified watchdog will be panting on your threshold till you get back.
2: After what's happened, Simon, I'll be glad to know you're close by. See you later.
3: Yeah. Oh, well, might as well wait inside.
4: But really, Vera, I don't know what you mean.
5: I think you do, Helen. Just remember what I told you about Jim Barry, and you'll be... Simon Templar, what in the world are you doing here?
3: Hello. Now, that's what I call a quick switch. Vera Pangburn, lady novelist, gets stage struck. Or are you merely getting material for a novel about backstage?
5: Oh, no. No theater novels for me, Simon. Oh, let me introduce Helen Trask. Helen, this is Simon Templar.
4: How do you do, Mr. Templar?
3: As well as might be expected under the circumstances, Miss Trask. I'm not too accustomed to entering one lovely lady's dressing room and finding... two others are waiting.
5: Well, as a matter of fact, Helen and I were waiting for Jim Barry. We thought he was coming here with Betty.
3: Jim Barry? Oh, he's your publisher, isn't he, Vera?
5: Yes, and Helen's, too. Helen's his really latest discovery. She has a new novel coming out.
3: Well, I'm afraid you're going to be disappointed, ladies. Barry's been unexpectedly detained.
4: Oh, and I was so anxious to see you.
3: Oh, why not let me substitute? I'm very good at parlor tricks and small talk and...
6: Your name, Templar.
3: Yes, it has been for a number of years. I can remember way back when my parents...
6: What's the big idea of keeping Miss Ames away from rehearsal?
3: Oh, did I? Who are you? Oh, Stevens, the stage manager.
6: That's right, and I'm also the guy who doesn't like stage door Johns.
3: Now, there's something about the way you said that that hurts me deeply. It, Hey, what's that thing in the cuff of your trousers, Stevens?
6: In the cuff of my trousers?
3: Yeah, right here.
6: Now, look here, Templar. I don't know what this is all about.
3: Maybe
6: but...
3: you don't, but you should know a revolver cartridge when you see one.
6: Revolver cartridge? Is that what this is?
3: It is. Where's Betty Ames?
6: Why, in rehearsal, I had them start.
3: And I presume there's a shooting scene in this play?
6: Why, yes, toward the end of the first act, but I...
3: So you'll like me even less after this, but I'm stopping that rehearsal.
6: You can't do that, Templar.
3: If I don't, you'll have a dead star on your hands.
6: Betty Ames, are you crazy?
3: I hope so. I hear them. Where's the closest stage entrance?
6: Over there, to your left. I hope you know what you're doing.
3: I'm afraid I do.
6: They're at the shooting scene now.
3: Stop it. Don't you...
2: Simon, what's the matter?
3: Apparently nothing, but I'm a little amazed at finding you all right.
2: But why shouldn't I be, Simon?
3: Now, there you have me.
6: Quiet, quiet, everybody.
2: Come here.
6: Templar, I've had enough of this nonsense. You've held up the rehearsal by keeping Betty away, and now you've broken up the end of the first act. Either you get out of this theater, or I'll have you thrown out.
3: You know, Stevens, I must be super sensitive. Why else would I get the idea that you don't like me? No, don't answer. There's something I want to do first. Where's the gun your leading man fired just now, Betty?
2: It's over there on the floor, just a prop gun with blank cartridges.
3: Blank cartridges? So that's it. I've always wondered how people shot in plays had so many lives. You mind if I take a look?
7: What's all the commotion about?
6: Oh, hello, Mr. Kilgore. We've been having a little trouble with a fellow named Templar, but everything's under control.
7: Well, it better be. I've got quite an investment in the show, and the way it looks now, it'll flop before they get to the second act.
6: Now, there's nothing for you to get excited about, Mr. Kilgore. I assure you that...
3: Of course, that's all in the way one looks at it, Stevens. And I suggest that you look at this gun.
6: I see it, Templar. So what?
3: So this. Break it open.
2: Son... those aren't blank cartridges. They're real.
4: Real?
6: But that's impossible.
3: Perhaps you'd better take a second look.
6: But why would anyone in this theater substitute real bullets for the blanks?
3: Now, that is a puzzling question, Stevens. Of course, it couldn't possibly be that someone was interested in killing Betty Ames. Now, could it?
2: Don't understand how you knew Simon.
3: Well, theatrical people may dress somewhat unconventionally, but I thought that Stevens with revolver cartridges in his trouser cuffs was going a bit overboard. Fortunately, your leading man is a sensitive soul. He jumped at least a foot when I shouted at him as he fired.
2: Oh, if you hadn't startled him.
3: Yeah, then I doubt that we'd be sitting here in your dressing room.
2: But why should anyone want to kill me?
3: Well, the usual motives are money, jealousy, and fear of discovery.
2: But I'm not rich, and there's no reason for anyone being jealous of me, and I don't know a thing about anyone.
3: Are you certain of that, Betty?
2: Of course I am.
3: You were pretty much in evidence when Jim Barry was killed.
2: But so were a dozen other people.
3: Yeah, but perhaps they didn't see what you saw.
2: I didn't see anything.
3: At the killing, perhaps. But what about, well, a familiar face in the crowd, for example?
2: Familiar face? Hmm. No. Oh, wait a minute. Yes, I did see someone.
3: Well, the eyes have it you saw the killer. Who was it?
2: That's just it. I don't know.
3: Let me remind you that a familiar face belongs to someone you know or have seen before.
2: Yes, I know that, Simon, but I just caught a flash of the face, and I was thinking it looked familiar and was starting to identify it in my mind, and then the shots were fired and Jim Berry was killed, and then it was gone.
3: I don't suppose you got a similar flash among the people in the theater tonight?
2: No. Might have been any one of them or none of them.
3: Hardly what I'd call an elucidating statement. Let's put this together. Barry was the publisher for Vera Pangburn and Helen Trask, and both of them were in the theater.
2: Mm-hmm.
3: Kilgore, who put up the money for the show, was Barry's partner in the publishing business, and he was in the theater. Stevens, the stage manager...
2: had that cartridge in his cuff.
3: Yes, he did, didn't he?
2: So where does that get us, Simon?
3: Exactly nowhere. Well, as my old grandmother used to say, if at first you don't succeed, try checking up on the corpse. Come on, Betty. Let's go to the morgue.

0: This place gives me the creeps, son.
1: Strangely enough, the morgue never was noted for being the most cheerful place in the world.
0: Do you think your scheme will work?
1: How optimistic can one man be? But it's quite a trial.
2: Looking for someone, Mr. Templer.
1: Oh, hello there, Duncan. How are things?
2: Things? Oh, they're pretty dead around here. Pretty dead.
1: Same jolly old soul, aren't you?
2: Oh, I get my cakes, Mr. Templer.
1: How peachy for you. Feel jolly enough to do me a favor?
2: Maybe.
1: Yeah. Did you get an advanced case of rigor mortis in here sometime this evening? A fellow by the name of Barry?
2: Barry?
1: Yeah.
2: You sure did. Gun killing. Neat job, too. You want to see him?
0: Oh, no.
1: I bow to the lady, Duncan. But you know, I have a theory that every murdered man dies with exactly $11.63 in his pocket.
2: You have?
1: Mm-hmm.
2: But how could that be, Mr. Templer?
1: Let's look at his personal effects and see. Hey, Duncan?
2: Personal effects?
1: Yeah.
2: Well, no, I ain't so sure I ought to. No, sir, can't. You know the rules.
1: Oh, of course. I'm sorry I mentioned it. Nope. But Miss Ames was anxious to see if those opening night tickets to her new show, the ones in your name, that is, could possibly have been lost around here somewhere.
2: Oh. $11.63, you say?
1: Mm-hmm.
2: Well, that's an interesting theory, Mr. Templer. And we can't block the progress of science, can we?
1: No, indeed.
2: There you are. Take a look.
1: Wallet, jewelry, a couple of key rings.
2: There's a couple of $100 in the wallet. Smashes off theory all to Tunkett, don't it?
1: Is that all there was on him?
2: Well, see for yourself. I told you that. Hey, look out.
1: Hey, grab it, Duncan. She's going to faint.
2: Yeah, you're okay, miss. Okay, I got you.
0: Thank you, thank you. I don't know what happened. Suddenly everything turned black.
1: All right, Betty, don't talk. I'll get you outside. Even an old ghoul like Duncan gets queasy in here sometimes.
2: No, I don't either. You sure you're okay, miss?
0: Yes, thank you. I'm all right now. Thanks very much, Mr. Duncan.
2: Well, you're welcome. And, them opening night tickets in my name you lost?
3: Oh, you'll find them at the box office in your name, Mr. Duncan.
2: Well, I'm glad you folks dropped in.

0: The first part of your scheme seemed to work all right, Simon.
1: Well, I did get hold of Barry's keys, and thanks to the fainting act you staged, and very realistic it was, too. But there was little else of interest there.
0: Then what goes on now?
1: Well, I might suggest that we halt right here in front of the office of Barry Kilgore and Company Publishers. Pick out a key that looks as though it fits the lock. Mm-hmm. And walk right in. There, you see what skill, perseverance, and some petty larceny can accomplish? Now, where's Jim Barry's office? Do you know?
0: Oh, yes. Right over there. Uh-huh. Kilgore's the one next to it. There's the light switch on the wall.
1: You'll never make an understudy to a sneak thief by talking about lights, Betty. My flashlight's enough.
0: But I still don't understand what you expect to find up here, Simon.
1: Neither do I, but I'm looking for motives. And what better place to find motives than in the dead man's private files? Mm-hmm. Let's start with his stuff on the desk.
0: Those are only galley clues of a book, Simon.
1: Mm-hmm. So it would appear. What a fascinating title. My Heart's One Romance by Helen Trapp.
0: Oh, no. Talk about corn. No motive for murder there.
1: I wonder.
0: What do you mean?
1: This inter-office memo clipped to it. Listen to this. For Pete's sake, Jim, stop publishing this kind of tripe before it ruins us. It's initialed K. K for Kilgore.
0: What do you make of that, Simon?
1: I think Kilgore didn't like the book.
0: But if it's as bad as all that, why was Jim Barry publishing?
1: Maybe you better take another look at Helen Trask.
0: Oh, you mean you think that Helen and Jim Barry were...
1: I prefer to keep an open and clean mind about these things. But we do know Kilgore didn't like it. And Kilgore stands to get plenty now that Barry's dead. He becomes sole owner of the business.
0: Simon, someone's coming to the outer office.
1: That's very inconsiderate of him.
0: But what if it's the police? Jim Barry's murderer.
1: Those suggestions are very inconsiderate of you.
0: What's he doing now, Simon?
1: Not he. There are two people in the office.
0: Are they coming in here?
1: No, they've gone into Kilgore's office.
0: Oh.
1: They didn't turn on the light, so they must be familiar with the place. Remind me to complain to the owners of this building. They've made these walls so soundproof, I can't even recognize the voices, let alone hear...
0: Simon!
1: Yeah, we could hear those all right, couldn't we? I'll be right back.
0: No, Simon, please!
2: No!
0: Simon!
1: Oh, whoever it was got away.
0: Simon, are you all right? I'll get a doctor. I
1: better make it a carpenter instead, Betty.
0: Carpenter?
1: Yeah, the shot's missed, but I certainly smashed up that desk I ran into. Let's find the lights and see how much damage was done. Does it now?
0: Simon!
1: Yeah. The damage was quite extensive to Mr. Kilgore.
0: Oh.
1: Our chief suspect has been crossed off the list by a bullet between his eyes.

0: Well, at least you got me home safe and sound, Simon.
1: After what's gone on today, I'm beginning to wonder how that happened. Does everything look to be in place?
0: Yes, of course.
1: Betty, it's a funny thing, but ever since my college prom days, I've had an abiding dislike for chaperones popping up unexpectedly. I'd better look around. Look, don't let these modern inventions frighten you, Betty. The telephone is quite harmless.
0: My nerves are... I'll answer.
1: Good.
0: Hello?
2: Betty, this is Vera Pangborn.
0: Oh, yes, Vera.
2: I want you to do me a favor, Betty. I think I know something about Jim Barry's death.
0: Just a minute, Vera. Simon, it's Vera Pangborn. She says she thinks she knows something about the Barry killing.
1: Well, don't be piggish about things. Split the receiver with me and let me listen, too.
0: Vera? What do you mean?
2: Well, I don't know just how to explain it, Betty, but... Get away from that window!
0: Vera! What is it?
2: No! No! No!
0: Vera! Vera! Are you still there? Simon, those were shots. What happened there?
1: This may come as a tremendous surprise, Betty, but it sounds like Vera Pangborn just became murder victim number 3.

0: must use brawn instead of brains. Ineffective, if not meat. Come on, let's go in.
1: Simon, there she is.
0: Yeah.
1: On the floor.
0: Is she? She's luckier than Barry or Kilgore. Shot in the upper part of the arm. You better get some towels, Betty.
1: I'll be right back, Simon.
0: Good.
2: What happened? Simon. Man. On the fire escape, he shot at me.
0: I'd be indignant about it, too, Vera, but suppose we talk about it later.
1: You won't, Simon. You better let me at it.
0: Wait, I'll lift her out of the cabin. There. Now, if you'll make like Florence Nightingale, Betty, I'd like to look at the fire escape.
1: All right, Simon.
2: Betty, poor darling, time for talk later. Let's get you fixed up first. You just relax. Vera, we're here and everything's going to be all right.
1: Thanks, Betty.
0: The view from your fire escape is very disappointing, Vera. Only shattered glass out there. Did this homicidal friend of yours shoot through the window?
2: Yes. I was talking on the phone to Betty. I looked up and saw him. He had a handkerchief over his face and he shot twice.
1: There you are, Vera. And that'll hold you until we get a doctor.
0: By the way, Vera, not that I'm curious or anything, but what was it you were going to tell Betty over the phone about Jim Barry's murder?
2: I can't tell you, Simon.
0: Well, I'll admit I'm not as pretty as Betty or as feminine.
2: No, I won't say anything. He's already shot at me once. I won't say anything. He'll kill me.
1: Vera, take it easy. You don't have to tell us anything. Simon, we better call a doctor. She's in no condition to be bothered now.
0: Right now, neither am I. Suppose you take care of the medical details and then meet me at Helen's apartment.
1: At Helen's?
0: Yeah.
1: Is that where you're going now?
0: No, I'm going to Larry Stevens' place. And if that sounds confusing to you, it's no wonder. I'm a little confused myself.
3: Yes?
0: Hello, Stevens. You mind if I step inside?
3: Templar, what in blazes are you doing here?
0: I guess you do mind. Oh, well. I have an invitation for you, Stevens, to come calling on Helen Trask with me.
3: Helen Trask?
0: Mm-hmm.
3: Why should I go to her place?
0: Oh, I thought it would be sweet if we all chewed over a few explanations together.
3: You'll get no explanations from me. Now get out, Templar.
0: Okay, Stevens. But if you don't mind, I would like to leave you something first.
3: Yes, what's that?
4: This!
0: You know something, Stevens? I think you're coming with me whether you want to or not.

0: All right, now that Betty is here, we have a quorum.
1: But I don't understand, Mr. Templer. Why are you all here at my apartment?
2: There's no sense asking him, Helen. He's completely crazy.
0: Stevens, I think you're prejudiced because your jaw still aches a little, hmm? Miss Trask, when I entered Betty's dressing room tonight, Vera was saying something to you about Jim Barry. What was it?
1: Why, she was merely warning me against him. Said he had a weakness for young women writers.
0: Well, in your case, that's understandable. Would you say his weakness could account for a rather poor manuscript being accepted?
1: If you're insinuating anything, Mr. Temple...
3: Oh, Helen, of course not. You didn't listen to Vera, did you?
1: Naturally not. Mr. Barry always acted like a perfect gentleman.
2: What are you driving at anyway, Templer?
0: Well, let's say I'm a perfectionist, Stevens. I don't like ragged details hanging over, and that snatch of conversation intrigued me. Something else intrigues me, too, that cartridge in the trouser cuff episode.
2: You really are determined to play Sherlock Holmes, aren't you? Well, if it'll relieve your mind any, on my way to Betty's dressing room, I bumped into a prop table. Box of what I thought were blank cartridges spilled against me and onto the floor.
0: And you think that there might have been some loaded cartridges among the blanks and that one of them lodged in your cuff?
2: That's it exactly. A very simple explanation.
0: Yeah, it's almost too simple. Did you try to check this theory of yours?
2: Well, I tried to, but when I got back to the table, the box was gone.
0: Which, of course, makes it even simpler. Do you mind if I use your phone, Helen?
1: Phone? Oh, I know. No, not at all.
0: Thanks.
3: You calling the police, Simon?
0: No, Vera Pangborn.
3: Vera Pangborn?
0: Mm, that's right. Hello? Oh, yes, doctor. How's Miss Pangborn? Oh, that's fine. Give her a message, will you, please? Tell her Simon Templer called and she needn't worry about that killer any longer. That's right. Betty Ames has remembered who it was she saw at the scene of the murder, and that's all the evidence we need.

0: Simon, what is this all about?
1: Beautiful here in the park, isn't it?
0: You know very well that I haven't remembered the face I saw when Jim was killed.
1: A brilliant moon, soft starlight, a perfect night for romance, and she talks about killing.
0: Oh, please, Simon, please. What are we doing out here anyway?
1: To take a cue from you, just killing time. And I think we've killed enough. Let's get going.
0: Simon, for the last time, will you give me a direct answer? Where are we going?
1: Oh, didn't I tell you, Betty? Why, I'm merely taking you home.

0: Here's my door, Simon. I can find my way in alone.
1: Don't you think the least I can do is to search the apartment for you again?
0: That won't be necessary, thank you. Good night.
1: Well, at least allow me to turn the lights on for you.
0: There, you satisfied? Now you can see for yourself that there's...
1: Yes, I can see quite well. Hello, Vera.
2: Shut that door, Simon, quickly.
1: I never argue with a lady, Vera, particularly when she's got a gun in her hand.
2: That's better. I thought that phone call of yours might have been a trap, Simon, but I had to make sure.
1: Now that you apparently have made sure, Vera?
2: You and Betty are going to join the others.
0: Simon!
1: Tell me why you killed Jim Barry, Vera. Was he your husband?
2: Pretty smart, aren't you, Simon? That's right. Jim was my husband.
1: Yes, I thought so. Jealousy was the only motive I could figure for you.
2: Every young woman who came along and thought she could write turned his head. The Helen Trask. A high school girl could write a better book than she did.
1: But Jim Barry was going to divorce you and marry her, wasn't he?
2: Yes. And now Jim's dead. And Kilgore's dead because he suspected me. And you're going to die, too. Right now.
1: No, you don't give me that.
0: Look out, Simon! She's going to shoot!

0: And Kilgore's dead because he suspected me. And you're going to die, too. Right now.
1: No, you don't. Give me that gun.
2: Look out, Jonathan. Don't you shoot. She's going
1: to... No, she isn't. Are you, Vera?
3: No. No. Oh, Simon. Oh, Simon, I was so scared.
1: You know something, Betty? So was...

0: I still don't understand, Simon. That business of Vera's being shot. Now, how did you know that she'd fake that?
1: You know, Betty, that's one thing I always dislike about solving a murder. I have to explain things. And if you won't, let well enough alone.
0: No, Simon, I won't.
1: All right. It was the glass and the fire escape. Now, shall we get back to that moon?
0: Simon, what about the glass?
1: Oh, it came from the shattered window. And there was no glass within the room. Therefore, the shot was fired from within, scattering the glass outward. And who was inside the apartment at the time?
0: Vera.
1: Mm-hmm. We have achieved a meeting of the minds. Now, if we can carry that a bit further while discussing those lovely shimmering stars.
0: But I heard two shots fired over the phone. Did she use the second one to give herself that flesh wound?
1: If you were afraid someone was closing in, you'd make a last desperate attempt to throw suspicion elsewhere, wouldn't you?
0: And she was the one who put the real bullets in the gun in the theater.
1: Mm-hmm.
0: And fired at me in the cab. But, Simon, why me?
1: Well, I hate to get repetitious, but remember those motives for murder I listed?
0: Money, jealousy, and fear of discovery.
1: Yeah, let's latch on to the last one. She was afraid you'd remember that it was her familiar face you saw in the crowd just before Jim Barry was killed. You satisfied now?
0: Well, almost. There's just one more little thing.
1: Look, Betty, if it doesn't concern the moon, I'm not interested.
0: All right, Simon. Get interested.

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0: to prove that dirt can't hide. 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I'm going to hide these filthy gloves in the pockets of these cords. Too tough a test for a low-priced powder? 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Try it.
1: Will you have the polo, dear Liza, will you have the polo, dear Liza, polo?
2: How very kind of you, dear Henry, I most certainly will. 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
1: But you've taken the old tube.
2: Because they happen to be my tube of polo, dear Henry. 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
4: All aboard for the transcribed premiere production, The Cruise of the Paul Parrot, that thrilling story of whaling days and adventure among savages on a strange island. After Paul Parrot himself had led Mr. Grange and the rest of the ship's crew to the rescue of Johnny, Sue, Captain Dalton, Dickon, and Annabel Wilson, our friends were successful in fighting off the savages. Misto, the magician, and Briney, the first mate of the privateer, fled to the other side of the island. Knowing Briney has the diamonds, which rightfully belong to our friends, Johnny Robbins and Sue Grange follow them. On the way, they befriend a vicious-looking jaguar by removing a thorn that is stuck in his foot, and the animal later repays their kindness by protecting them against Misto's black leopard, which has escaped from its cage. When we left our friends, Johnny and Sue were standing by watching the ferocious fight between the two beasts, while on the other side stood Misto and a few members of the privateer crew.
5: If you can. I wouldn't go near them human beasts in the suit of armor, I wouldn't.
6: He's killing Blackie! He's killing Blackie!
7: Sue, Jaggy is sure repaying us for what we did for him.
8: He certainly is. He has that black leopard by the throat. And just look how he holds on.
7: Look, the black leopard's not moving. It looks like Jaggy has finished him all right.
6: Oh, he's killed Blackie! My black leopard is dead! It's a bad sign! My time has come! My time has come!
5: The blighter's gone balmy, so help me. Look at him, walking straight for the beach. Blow me down, he's going right into the surf. He's loony for sure, and you may lay to that.
7: Sue, what do you think is the matter with Misto?
8: I don't know. He acts so strange.
5: Avast, Misto, you loony landlubber. What are you doing down there?
6: It's a bad sign. This is the end. This is the end!
5: Ah! Blimey! He's jumped in the ocean!
8: Oh, Johnny! He must have gone insane!
5: Now see what you've done. Call that blooming cat off and sail out of here. Call him off, I say, or he'll kill us all.
7: Oh, I don't know whether he'll mind me or not now. Jaggy! Jaggy, come back here!
8: He's minding all right.
7: Now, don't any of you men make a move, and the animal won't hurt you. And you'd better stay where you are until we get away from here, or I'll let the jaguar come after you again.
5: Don't worry. We don't want none of your blooming animal.
7: Come on, Sue. We've seen enough of here. Misto's gone, and we know that Briney was headed for the Paul Parrot.
8: That's right, Johnny. And he still has the diamonds, I guess.
7: I've got an idea how I can get those diamonds back. If I can only get this jaguar to keep on doing what I tell him, it won't be long before Briney will be glad to give us back the diamonds.
8: Oh, Johnny, what are you going to do?
7: Well, you just wait and see when we get back to the ship. Come on, Jaggy. After what you did, you can follow us all you want to.
9: Follow me, men.
10: This looks like the path Johnny and Sue took.
11: Aye, Captain. It's getting light enough to see. Avast, look what I see. Look, small footprints, Captain. They must belong to the young'uns.
12: Those footprints are theirs, all right, Dickon. There's no doubt of that.
10: Blow me down. What's this?
13: Dirty, where's the foot?
11: What's wrong, Captain Dalton? Something amiss?
10: I don't rightly know, but look here, in the soft dirt. You can see the tracks of Johnny and Sue, all right?
11: Aye.
10: And right next to them are the tracks of a wild animal.
12: What do you make of it, Captain Dalton?
10: I'm afraid to think about it, Mr. Grange. This animal, whatever it was, may have tracked Sue and Johnny.
12: If anything has happened to Sue and Johnny, I'll never forgive myself.
11: Hold on, sir. There's no use fretting about something you ain't sure of, sir. Those animal tracks could have been made even before the young'uns came this way.
10: Aye, Dickon, you're right there.
12: I surely hope so.
11: Captain Dalton, look. The jungle ends here.
10: Aye, aye, so it does.
12: And look down the beach. No doubt that's the privateer's camp.
10: Most likely. And these footprints are leading right toward it. Men!
9: Aye, sir.
10: Men, stay here with Miss Wilson.
9: Aye, aye.
10: Mr. Grange, you and Dickon follow me.
11: Lash me to a yardarm, sir. Look, the blooming animal tracks are... They're going right along, sir.
12: There's something mighty peculiar about all this.
11: Avast! Look, out there! What's that laying on the beach?
12: Captain Dalton, it's that black leopard of Misto's.
10: Aye, you're right there. And he's a dead'un for sure. That accounts for these animal tracks along with Johnny's and Sue's.
11: Begging your pardon, sir. I believe you're wrong, I guess, sir.
10: What do you mean, Dickon?
11: Well, now, look right here, sir. Now, here are the tracks of Johnny and Sue, and whatever animal it was with them.
10: Aye.
11: Now, look. Over here, sir. Over here are the tracks of this blooming black leopard. And you see where the sand is all messed up, sir? It means only one thing, Captain.
10: Aye, Dickon, you're right. There's been another animal here besides the black leopard. And whatever it was big enough to do in this animal, Amistos. And you may lay to that.
11: Aye, sir, you're right, sir.
12: That may account for it, all right. But where have they gone?
10: Blow me down. It won't take long to find out.
11: Aye, sir. Look toward that camp. There's one of them blooming swabs from the crew of the late Mr. Kosh.
10: Aye, I'll hail him. Ahoy!
14: Ahoy!
10: What's been going on around here?
14: Too much to suit me. So help me, it was none of my doings.
10: Did you see anything of the two young'uns?
14: Blow me down, I'll say I did. And I wants no more of them with that blooming animal of theirs.
12: Animal of theirs?
10: Explain yourself, mate. What are you gammon about?
14: Well, sir, I'll tell you how I came to know all about it. But you've got to believe me. I had nothing to do with it.
10: Aye.
14: Well, late last night, our first mate, Briney, brings this blooming swab Misto into camp with him. And while Misto stays here, Briney takes some of the men and heads for the ship Paul Parrot.
10: What did they go over there for?
14: Well, let me finish, Captain. I'll tell you all I know.
10: Aye, aye.
14: Well, after Briney went to the ship, Misto was telling us how we'd all take charge of the ship and leave you and your crew here.
10: Oh, that was it.
14: About that time, this blooming black leopard which lay in here showed up. But he must have known someone was spying on us, because he walked right on past us, he did.
11: But blow me down, Captain. Must have been Johnny and Sue, listening to what was going on.
10: All right, Dickon, stow that. Let the man finish. Go ahead, mate. Go ahead.
14: Well, when the leopard gets up here, we hears an awful ruckus, we does. And when Misto and the rest of us get here, this blooming animal is in a death fight with another beast. All covered with spots, he was.
11: A jaguar. The most ferocious of South American beasts, and you may lay to that, sir.
14: Aye. A jaguar. That's what he must have been. Because when the two young'uns left here, the lad says, "Come on, Jaggy, old boy," and blow me down if the animal didn't follow him like a kitten.
12: That's the most amazing thing I've ever heard of.
11: Lash me to a yardarm, it is, sir.
10: It sounds fantastic. I can't understand it.
14: Fantastic it is, sir. But so help me, I'll go with you to prove it.
10: But what happened to Misto and the rest of the men who were here with you?
14: Well, after the fight, and this bloomin' black leopard was killed, that blighter Misto went a trifle daft, and he walked straight for the ocean, he did. The last we heard him say was, "It's a bad sign. This is the end." And blow me down, he went under.
11: Good riddance, says I.
10: And where are the rest of the men?
14: Well, they're down at the camp. There are four of them left, counting myself. And now with our Captain Karsh gone, well, we're willing to throw in with you. We don't want no more trouble, we don't.
10: I am glad to hear that. Well, get your men together and you can join us. But be quick about it. We've got to head for the Paul Parrot.
14: Aye, aye, sir. We'll be right with you.
13: Step lively, me hearty. Step lively, me hearty.
11: Lash me to a yardarm, Pa, you old buzzard. With all the excitement, I forgot you were here, I did.
10: Dickon, you go back to the edge of the jungle and tell the men and Miss Wilson to join us here.
11: Aye, sir.
10: As soon as those men from Karsh's camp get here, we'll follow Johnny's and Sue's tracks for the Paul Parrot.
11: Aye, aye, Captain.
10: By the great horn spoon, something tells me we'll soon be on our way home.
8: Sue, there they are.
7: They're looking over the ship to see what repairs must be made.
8: And there's Briny standing on the beach watching the men at work.
7: Don't speak so loud, Sue. We don't want them to hear us yet.
8: Jackie, be quiet. Don't give us away. He won't see us in the bushes, and he won't know we're here if he doesn't hear us. But, Johnny, what are you going to do?
7: Nothing yet. I want to wait and see if he comes up this way alone.
8: Johnny, look.
7: What, Sue?
8: Here comes Captain Dalton and Brother Ezra, and the rest are with them.
7: You're right, Sue. Now I won't get a chance to do what I wanted. Look, Briny sees them, too.
9: Avast! All hands on board! Stand by for battle!
8: Look, it's Dickon running ahead.
15: Avast, you Newman Swamp! What are you up to?
9: Come and find out, you pig-legged porcupine!
15: Porcupine, am I? I'll have
7: your
15: blooming dinner for this.
7: Sue, it looks like Dickon and Briny are going to fight.
8: Yes, it looks like they're all going to fight. Briny's men are running toward Captain Dalton and the rest of them. Oh, I'm so afraid. If Dickon gets near him, Briny will use that hook hand on him, sure.
15: Come on, you yellow-livered swamp.
9: Swamp, is it? Yes.
8: Oh, Johnny, he swung at Dickon.
7: And look, Dickon fell back, and Briny's hook hand caught in Dickon's peg leg.
8: Look, he can't get it out.
7: That's right. That hard oak in Dickon's peg leg is stout enough to hold Briny's hook hand. Come on, this is what I've been waiting for.
8: What are you going to do?
7: I'll show you. While the rest of them are all fighting, I'm going to get those diamonds away from Briny.
8: What? All by yourself?
7: No, this is where Jaggy comes in. Come on, Jaggy boy!
4: Well, this looks like a showdown. With Misto out of the way and with Briny's hook hand caught in Dickon's peg leg, with the help of the Jaguar, Johnny stands a good chance of getting the diamonds back. But the fight isn't over yet. Far from it. We can only hope that our friends get through this ordeal unharmed, as they have in the past. What will be the outcome of it? Be sure to listen for the next transcribed episode in the Cruise of the Paul Parrot to find out. Until then, this is your Paul Parrot announcer, Dave Ward, saying goodbye.
16: Is that proper farmhouse cheddar?
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16: 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Do you think I might try a piece? I'll have 2 ounces, please.
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0: us join the great Gildersleeve in Summerfield. It's a beautiful Saturday morning in May, the kind of a Saturday morning that makes a man think twice before he starts down to the office. Mr. Gildersleeve, who is strictly human, has thought twice and is about to think again when the doorbell rings.
1: Oh, who the... I think it's a postman, Leroy.
2: Postman? Gee, maybe he's got my stuff.
1: Huh?
2: Hi, Mr. Underwood.
3: Hello there, young fellow. I've got something for you if you've got 97 cents for me.
2: 97? Just a second. Say, Uncle, could I have my allowance now, please?
1: Well, I guess so. Let me see. I haven't got 50 cents in change.
2: That's so? That's funny. I was about to ask for a slight advance anyhow. Isn't that funny?
1: Yeah, very funny.
3: Say, hurry up, son. The United States mail waits for no man.
2: Well, Unc, please, just once. It's an emergency.
1: Well, all right. Here, pay the man, and we'll discuss it later.
2: Gee, thanks, Unc. Here's the money, Mr. Underwood.
3: All right, sonny, thanks.
2: Oh, boy, this is it. From the Lincoln Novelty Company.
1: Wait a minute. I thought this was an emergency.
2: Well, it is. Tomorrow's Tom Ladd's birthday.
1: Oh.
2: So, naturally, I had to get him some kind of remembrance, something worthwhile.
1: What'd you get him?
2: Oh, a few novelties.
1: Novelties? What are they, Leroy?
2: Oh, just little things boy would like.
1: Young man, let me see that package.
2: Oh, no, Unc.
1: From the Lincoln Novelty Company, the boy's best friend since 1878. What are you buying from him, Leroy?
2: Well, it's the greatest thing you ever saw. You put it in your mouth and you can throw your voice anywhere. It makes you a regular ventriloquist.
1: Leroy, I bought one of those things 25 years ago and it's no good.
2: Gosh, what do you expect for a dime, Edgar Bergen? Besides, they've improved it.
1: Never mind. That's a dime. Now, what else did you spend the money for?
2: Well, there's this certain powder.
1: Yeah, sneezing powder?
2: Partly.
1: Itching powder?
2: Yeah. Did you try that too, Unc?
1: Yeah, but you won't. My father gave me a licking I'll never forget for that.
2: Well, I guess parents didn't understand children in those days, did they, Unc?
1: I think they understood them pretty well, Leroy. I'm going to explain a few things to you right now.
2: Oh, for corn's sake. Just because I want to borrow 47 cents.
1: It's not the 47 cents, my boy. It's your whole conception of money. Where it comes from, what it's for. Now, if you had a job, as many boys do at your age...
2: Can I get a job, Unc?
1: I think it'll do you good. Teach you the value of a dollar, the dignity of honest labor. I think it'd be fine for you to get a job, Leroy. Earn a dollar or two every week, perhaps?
2: A dollar or two? Are you kidding? I can go right down to a cartridge factory and knock off $37.50 every Saturday.
1: What?
2: Well, that's what Hector Briggs makes.
1: Never mind. You'll get a part-time job that you can handle after school or you'll have none. Now, do you want it?
2: Oh, sure. It's better than nothing. Well, where am I going to get one?
1: I'll get one for you. Oh, my goodness, it's 11 o'clock. If I don't get to work pretty soon, people will say I'm a part-time water commissioner. Don't worry, Leroy. I'll get you a job.

0: Come in, Gildy. Come in.
1: Hello, Judge. Horace, I come to ask your advice.
0: Well, I don't know why you didn't come to me long ago.
1: What do you mean?
0: Throckmorton, you and I are old friends, aren't we?
1: That's right, Horace.
0: We've been through a lot together, haven't we?
1: That's right.
0: I guess we don't have to beat around the bush with each other, do we?
1: Certainly not.
0: Gildy, let's face it. Marriage is a wonderful institution, but it's not for us.
1: What?
0: Well, now, don't misunderstand me. Lela Ransom is a fine woman.
1: Hooker, I don't know what you're talking about. What I'm talking about has nothing to do with Lela Ransom, and I'll thank you to keep her out of this.
0: Sorry, Gildy. Sorry, old man. Sorry. Sorry.
1: All right.
0: I spoke out of turn. I'm sorry.
1: All right.
0: I could bite my tongue off.
1: You don't have to do that.
0: 10,000 pardons, old man. I'm sorry.
1: All right, you're sorry. What I came here to talk to you about is Leroy, Judge.
0: Leroy? Well, what has our young friend got himself into now?
1: Nothing. It's just what I'm afraid he might get into. I think he needs something to keep him out of mischief, Judge. I think he ought to have a job.
0: Best thing in the world for him.
1: Oh, you think so?
0: Absolutely.
1: Well, I'm glad to know you feel that way about it. Horace?
0: Yes, Gildy?
1: You and I are old friends, aren't we?
0: That's right, Gildy.
1: We've been through a lot together, you and I.
0: We certainly have.
1: You know, Horace, if you had a son...
0: That's one of the sorrows of my life, Gildy. But I haven't a son.
1: I know. But if you had a son, and say that son was at the age where he was ready to take a job...
0: Yeah?
1: Do you know I'd feel positively hurt if you didn't send him to me for a job first?
0: Would you, Gildy?
1: Absolutely. I'd feel downright hurt. Now, I haven't any son either, but I have got a nephew, Judge.
0: Gildy, do you mean you want me to give Leroy a job?
1: That's right.
0: Are you kidding?
1: All right, Hooker, try and get any favors out of me.
2: That you, Uncle?
1: Yes, Leroy. And I'd like a word with you.
2: Uncle, guess what? I've got a surprise.
1: Well, that's fine, but suppose you save it for a moment. Leroy, I'm afraid I'm going to have to disappoint you.
2: Disappoint me?
1: Yes, my boy. I promised this morning that I'd get you a job, but I find it's not as easy as I thought.
2: Yeah, but, Uncle...
1: Please, let me finish. I realized that you'd be disappointed, so I decided I'd give you a job myself.
2: At your office?
1: No, right here, my boy, mowing the lawn.
2: Well, I did that last summer.
1: I know, but this summer I'll pay you. Shall we consider it settled?
2: Well, there's just one catch, Unc.
1: What's that?
2: I got a job myself this afternoon. Peavy's Drugstore.
1: What?
2: I start tomorrow. See you later, Unc.
1: Wait a minute. Who's going to mow the lawn?
3: Leroy.
2: Huh? Yes, Mr. Peavy. Just straightening out the magazines here. I'll have them fixed in two shakes.
3: That's all right. You go ahead and read the comics if you want. No harm in that. I just wanted to say I'm going to leave you in charge here for a few minutes.
2: Oh, boy, my big opportunity.
3: Well, no, I wouldn't say that. I'll only be a minute. I just got a little errand for Mrs. Peavy before the butcher shop closes. Veal cutlet.
2: Well, take your time, Mr. Peavy. I can handle the store.
3: I think you can. There's just one or two things before I go, if you don't mind, Leroy.
2: Yes, sir?
3: I've noticed when you answer the phone, you've been saying Peavy's Pharmacy.
2: Well, don't you like that?
3: Well, no. I think that's a little flashy. I prefer just a very conservative hello.
2: Oh. All right, Mr. Peavy. I'll remember.
3: And the only other thing is this. Don't prescribe for people.
2: Well, I thought that was what druggists were for.
3: Pharmacists, Leroy. We are pharmacists.
2: Oh, I forgot.
3: No, we never prescribe. I made an arrangement to that effect with Dr. Pettibone some years ago. We agreed that I wouldn't try to cure his patients and he wouldn't make any ice cream sodas. Just be careful, that's all. Oh, hello, Peggy.
2: Hiya, Mr. Peavy. Hi, Leroy. Hi.
3: I guess I can trust you to wait on your young friend here, Leroy. I'll be back shortly.
2: Hey, you, put down that comic book.
4: I'm just looking at it.
2: Well, don't. I just finished straightening up those magazines.
4: I can look at it if I want to.
2: Not unless I say so. I'm in charge here.
4: Oh, say so.
2: I say so.
4: Who are you?
2: You'll find out. Listen, Banks, drop that book.
4: Okay, okay.
2: Keep your hands off things, see? I'm in charge here. I'm responsible.
4: Don't want to look at your old comics anyway. I've read them all.
2: And don't be swinging on that seat. You're liable to bust it. Come on, come on. What do you want here?
4: I want some candy.
2: How much money you got?
4: Oh, don't worry. I've got the money. My money you'll ever see.
2: Oh, yeah? You know how much money I make here? $3 a week.
4: Yeah.
2: I do. And you know how much that is in a year? About $150.
4: Gosh. What are you going to do with it all?
2: I haven't decided yet. Probably buy a drum and a set of claps.
4: Real ones?
2: Of course, real ones. What do you think?
4: Gosh. Will you let anybody else play it?
2: Don't make me laugh. This is a very valuable drum I'm going to buy.
4: Leroy.
2: What?
4: I'll tell you something if you'll tell me something.
2: What?
4: Who's your best friend?
2: I don't know. I've got a lot of friends. I'll have to think it over.
4: You know who my best friend is?
2: Who cares? Come on, are you going to buy anything or aren't you?
4: Sure, I'm going to buy some candy. And if I thought you were a friend of mine, I'd give you some of it.
2: Candy, I can eat all I want over here. Make up your mind, what do you want?
4: Give me a jazz bar.
2: Let me see your nickel.
4: Why?
2: I have to see your money first.
4: Who says so?
2: I say so.
4: Who are you?
2: You'll find out. Oh, hello, Unc.
1: Well, what's going on here?
2: Just making a sale.
1: Sounds more as if you were killing one. Well, hello, Piggy.
4: Hello, Mr. Gildersleeve.
2: Here's your candy, Banks. That'll be one nickel with tax. Well, Unc, what can I do for you today?
1: Leroy.
2: Yes?
1: What are you going to do with that nickel?
2: Oh, yeah, I forgot.
1: Want to watch that, young man?
2: Yes, sir. I'll go on, you little squirt, before I beat your brains in.
1: Leroy, that's not the way to speak to a customer.
2: Yes, sir.
4: Here comes Mr. Peavy. What do you have, Unc?
1: Nothing, my boy. I happened to be driving by, and I thought if you were through here, maybe you'd like a ride home.
2: Well, gosh, that's nice of you, but it's a little early, isn't it, Unc?
1: Well, I think if I speak to Mr. Peavy, I can get him to let you off.
2: Gee, thanks.
5: Hello, Mr.
1: Gildersleeve. Hello, Peavy. I just dropped in to ask if I could borrow this boy of mine for the rest of the afternoon.
5: Why, certainly, Mr. Gildersleeve. I don't think I'll be needing him.
1: Well, thanks, Peavy.
2: Yes, thanks.
1: You know how it is. Grass is getting a little long there at home.
2: Grass?
5: I quite understand.
2: Yeah, you didn't say anything about...
1: Quiet, Leroy. I'll tell you what I'll do, Peavy. I'll hire him back from you. 50 cents for the rest of the afternoon.
5: Well, it won't be... excuse me. Telephone.
1: Yeah. And if you need him for any deliveries, just phone and I'll send him right over.
5: Hello?
2: But, Unc, 50 cents to mow the lawn. I don't even get the 50 cents.
1: Well, that's business, my boy.
2: Business? That's slavery.
1: Yes.
2: You can't do it, Unc. It's against the Constitution.
1: It's quiet, you. How can Mr. Peavy telephone?
5: Oh, I'm very sorry to hear that.
1: And maybe this will be a lesson to you, young man, not to try to match wits with your uncle.
5: Yes, indeed. Right away.
1: Well, I guess we'll be running along then, Peavy.
5: Mr. Gildersleeve, I'm terribly sorry.
1: What is it?
5: They just phoned from Judge Hooker's house.
1: Yes, Hooker?
5: It seems the old gentleman has just had a sudden attack of indigestion, and I'm afraid I'm going to have to send Leroy out with some Ipecac.
2: Hooray! Gosh, that's too bad.
1: Why, the old goat. Why doesn't he watch out what he eats? Who does he think he is, a 10-year-old? No wonder he gets the cobbly wobbles. You know what I think, Peavy? I think he did this deliberately.
5: Well, now, I wouldn't say that.
1: Yeah, he did. He did this just to spite me.
2: Oh-ho!
1: Leroy.
2: What a character.
6: The great Gildersleeve will be with us again in a few seconds. Now, I believe I've said all I need to about parquet, the delicious margarine made by Kraft. You know it's nourishing, and you know it tastes good. So now I'm going to talk about the men and women behind the counter in your favorite food store. I'm going to talk about them because they deserve a word of praise for the perfectly marvelous job they're doing in these trying times. The people in grocery stores have always worked hard, but in these days, with shortages of help, shortages of food, and food rationing, well, they really have a job to do, and believe me, they're doing it. They're doing a job for the manufacturers of food, for you, and for Uncle Sam. And in spite of the fact that point rationing is many times more complicated for them than for any of us, they carry on cheerfully, patiently, long hours, day in and day out. Without the willing cooperation of the grocer and his helpers, rationing could not succeed, nor could any of us eat as well as we're eating. Now, there are no awards of merit for these hard-working patriots, but they, too, are helping to win the war. Let's give them our support by budgeting ration points ahead, by shopping early in the day and early in the week. Now, let's return to Summerfield. After a week with Leroy working for Peavy, Gildersleeve's lawn has become almost a jungle, and if he's ever to conquer it, it must be done today. So while Marjorie lolls in the hammock, we find him reluctantly trundling the mower out of his garage and calling upon the spirits of his ancestors to give him strength.
7: Grass. Everywhere you look, nothing but grass. I hate the stuff.
8: Talking to me, Uncle Moore?
7: No, I'm talking to myself, my dear. I'm talking to the grass. Yeah, all right, you can laugh. You're a woman, Marjorie. You don't have to wrestle with it.
8: We could always get a goat.
7: A goat? For this grass, we'd have to get a goat with a motor on it.
8: Why not? A motor goat.
7: A motor goat. You couldn't get any self-respecting goat to do this kind of work. It takes a dumb beast like a man.
8: Oh, Uncle Moore.
7: That's all I am, just a beast of burden, my dear, a slave. All day long, up and down, up and down, up and down. Is that any kind of a life?
8: Oh, it'll probably be the making of you. A little exercise?
7: In all this heat? It's the worst thing in the world for me. Say, I know.
8: What?
7: How's to run in and send Bertie out with a nice big pitcher of lemonade, huh? That might help.
8: All right, if you like.
7: And some lady fingers to go with it.
8: But we've just finished lunch.
7: Well, you can't run an engine without fuel, you know. Motor goat. This darn lawn. What good is it? We never play croquet anyway. Well, here goes.
8: Throckmorton.
9: Leela.
8: Can I interrupt in something, Throckmorton?
7: Oh, that's all right. I haven't really started here yet. Come on, Leela. Let's sit down here on the grass, huh? Shall we?
8: All right, let's. Oh, this is nice. You know what I love?
7: Huh?
8: I love to run my fingers through the nice, soft grass and feel the warm earth underneath. Don't you?
7: Yes, and feel those darn little roots pushing it up, pushing it up.
8: Oh, silly.
7: Yeah. Listen, Leela.
8: What?
7: I think I can hear it growing.
8: Throckmorton, I love you when you're like this.
7: Like what?
8: Silly.
7: Silly? Well, what's silly about it? You don't realize I have to mow all this. Every blade of it. As far as the eye can reach. All by myself and today.
8: Oh, then, Throckmorton, I'd better be going so you can get at it.
7: Oh, Leela, don't rush off.
8: No, I was going to ask you to do something.
7: Oh, I'd love to, Leela.
8: No, not till you finish this.
7: Well, tell me what it is.
8: No, Throckmorton, not till you're through here.
7: Oh, please.
8: No.
7: Pretty please?
8: No. Throckmorton, let go. Here comes Bertie.
7: Yeah? After I finished, will you?
8: After you finish. So you hurry up and get to work now, you hear?
7: The darn lawn. Well, here goes.
10: Here's your lemonade, Mr. Gilfleet.
7: Just in the nick of time, Bertie. Say, looks mighty good, too.
10: Yes, sir. Here's a glass.
7: Oh, never mind the glass.
11: I'll just drink it out of the pitcher, like this.
10: Look out there, Mr. Gilfleet. Look out, you don't fall in. What a man. Mr. Gilfleet, you better come up fast.
7: I tell you, there's nothing like a pitcher of lemonade after a hard day's mowing.
10: Pretty good before it, too.
7: Yeah. Yeah, you're right, Bertie. Oh, say, by the way, Bertie.
10: Yes, sir?
7: Tell me something. Don't you get awfully tired of staying in that hot kitchen all day long?
10: Well, sir, I was mostly brung up in hot kitchens, so I guess I'm kind of used to it. My blood got thinned out or something.
7: Yeah. Wouldn't you like to get outdoors once in a while and get a little fresh air?
10: Oh, Mr. Gilfleet, it's so long now since I had any fresh air, I don't know how I could handle it.
7: Nonsense. Fresh air is good for you, Bertie.
10: Yes, sir?
7: Do you know anything about lawnmowers, Bertie?
10: Well, yes, I know the main thing about them.
7: What's that?
10: Keep away from them.

0: this will be the death of me yet. Grass, it sneaks up on you. It grows when your back is turned.
1: Hi there, Mr. Gillespie.
0: Oh, Ben. Hello, Ben.
1: Hi.
0: Well, I haven't seen you around here lately, my boy.
1: Oh, I've been kind of busy. Well, see, you're doing a little lawn mowing.
0: Yeah, just mowing the lawn.
1: Yeah. Great exercise. Great for the stomach muscles.
0: Yeah, great.
1: Is Marge around?
0: Marge? Well, she's inside there somewhere.
1: Oh, good.
0: Oh, Ben?
1: Yes, sir?
0: You're a mechanic, Ben. I wonder if you'd come here a minute and take a look at this confounded lawnmower.
1: Oh, is there something wrong with it?
0: Well, I don't know if there's anything really wrong, but it seems to push awful hard.
1: Oh, well, maybe you got it set too tight.
0: Yeah?
1: Let's turn her over and take a look.
0: Yeah, you go right ahead, Ben.
1: Seems to spin all right.
0: Oh?
1: Have you tried it?
0: Have I tried it? I've been at this thing since lunch. I mowed clear down to that hedge and back, Ben.
1: Huh. Funny, I don't know what it could be, then.
0: I'll tell you what. You try it, huh? Maybe I just haven't got the knack of it.
1: Oh, well, all right, sure.
0: Yeah, here. Better take your coat off, Ben. I'll hold it.
1: Oh, I don't need to take my coat off just to try it.
0: Oh, well, I know, but it's a hot day. You better give it to me.
2: Don't you do it, Ben.
1: Marge. Gosh, I didn't see you.
0: Neither did I. How long have you been standing there, my dear?
2: Long enough to see what's going on.
0: Now, Marjorie, nothing was further from... Nothing was further from my mind.
2: Then what?
0: Then, you know.
2: All right, put your coat on, Ben. You're through for the day.
0: Oh, you dropped something there, my boy.
1: Oh, my poppy. Poppy day.
2: I suppose some pretty girl sold you that.
1: Yeah, she was, kind of.
0: Now, Marjorie, nothing wrong with Ben's buying a poppy. Poppy Day is a very, very worthy cause.
2: Only joking, Uncle Mort. I'm only jealous because he didn't buy it for me.
1: Gosh, if I'd known you were selling them.
2: Well, if you'd come around a little oftener.
1: Well, shall we,
2: Yes, let's.
0: Oh, don't go. Sit down on the swing here.
1: Yeah, but I've got something I'd kind of like to talk over with her. News.
0: Well, I'll talk it over with her right here.
2: Uncle Mort?
0: I know, you two want to be alone. Doesn't take a lawnmower to fall on me. You make yourselves comfortable here, and I'll just knock off for a little while, huh?
1: Well, Mr. Gildersleeve, gosh, we don't want to interrupt your work.
2: Then, if we don't, he'll never forgive us.
0: Huh? Marjorie, I think that's hardly fair. However, things being as they are, I'll see you later. Oh.

0: Marjorie, when are we going to have supper? I'm half starved.
1: We'll have it just as soon as Leroy arrives, Uncle Mort.
0: Leroy? It's Leroy this and Leroy that. Who the dickens is Leroy?
1: He's the kid that used to mow the lawn, remember?
0: Yeah, and he'll mow it again, too.
1: Well, let's be nice to him when he gets home.
0: All right.
1: After all, it's his first week's work, and that's a pretty big milestone for a boy.
2: Is Leroy working?
1: Mm-hmm. He's been working for Mr. Peavy this week, Ben.
2: Oh. Soda jerk?
0: Well, something like that.
1: Now, Uncle Mort, I'll bet Leroy learns plenty in that drugstore.
0: That's ridiculous.
1: Oh, yes, he will. I'll bet you that when he...
3: Hi, everybody!
0: Thank goodness. Bertie! Bertie!
3: I heard him too, Mr. Gilfillan.
0: All right.
3: All right, folks. The toiler is home from his toil. Who's going to get my pipe and slippers?
0: Young man, I want you to get this through your head. You're no more important than anyone else in this house.
3: Well, now, I wouldn't say that.
1: Say he wouldn't learn anything from Mr. Peavy.
0: Yeah, I take it all back, my dear.
3: I'm sorry I'm late, folks, but wait till you see what I've got. Here, Marge, don't say I never did anything for you.
4: Why, Leroy, a present.
3: You darling. Here, up. Merry Christmas.
0: What? Why, Leroy, you shouldn't have done this.
4: Oh, look.
3: It's a gadget to fix the runs in stockings.
4: Oh.
3: Guaranteed to fix nylon, silk, anything. Gotta see the fella do it.
4: What fella?
3: The fella I bought it from. He had a whole suitcase full of them.
4: Oh, Leroy, it's simply marvelous. It's just what I wanted.
0: Well, I seem to have a pencil here.
3: Uh-huh. Oh, but that's not all, Unc. It's got two different kinds of lead and a ruler down the side with genuine millimeters on it and a flashlight on the end.
0: What, no banjo? Well, thank you, my boy. I don't know what to say, really.
3: Oh, that's okay, Unc. You're welcome. Hey, I've got to take Bertie her present.
0: Oh, what'd you get for Bertie, Leroy?
3: A bracelet with rubies in it.
0: What?
3: Well, there might be rubies.
4: He's really a very generous kid.
0: He certainly is.
2: Ollie, he must have spent a pile of money on all that stuff.
0: I'm afraid so.
3: Thank you, Leroy. Oh, forget it, Bertie. Well, it won't be long now, folks.
0: Are you hungry?
3: Am I? I didn't have time to make myself a soda the whole afternoon.
0: Leroy, listen to me a moment. You've been very generous, and generosity is a fine trait. But I'm afraid you spent too much money on these presents.
3: Oh, I don't worry, Unc. I got plenty left. I figure I'll be able to get my drum in just 14 weeks.
0: I want to explain something to you, my boy. You're making money now. Everyone in this country is making money.
4: Yeah?
0: But hardly anybody is making things to sell anymore. Most of the work is going into making bullets and such for the war.
4: Yeah?
0: What I'm trying to say is, everybody ought to spend their money on war bonds and stamps instead of things they don't need. That's the way to fight inflation.
3: Well, you mean I shouldn't get the drum?
0: Oh, I didn't say that. It'd be a very good thing if we all thought more about the war and less about ourselves.
3: Oh, gosh, Unc, I can't be thinking about the war all the time.
4: Would it be easier if you knew somebody who was in it?
3: Yeah, sure, I suppose so. But I don't.
4: Yes, you do, Leroy.
3: Oh, no, I don't, Marge, honest.
4: Ben, can I tell?
2: Oh, sure, I guess so.
4: All right. Leroy, this morning, Ben got his commission in the Navy. He'll be leaving very soon to join the ship.
3: Gosh! The Navy.
0: Well, I didn't know about this, Ben. Congratulations.
2: Oh, thank you, sir.
3: The Navy.
0: Yeah, brings war a little closer, doesn't it, my boy?
3: Yeah. And me worrying about a drum. Well, now that Ben's in the Navy, I better buy him some bullets. I'll buy bonds, Unc.
0: Yeah, now you're talking like a grown-up man, Leroy, and I'm proud of you.
1: Leroy, I hate to say it, but you're wonderful. Come here.
3: Huh?
1: Here. I haven't got a medal for you, but...
3: kissing people like that. No wonder Ben is joining the Navy.
0: Well, little Leroy hasn't grown up as much as I thought he had.

0: What good is it? You can't eat it. You can't sell grass. All you can do is mow it. Well, these darn mosquitoes. Oh, brother, this has been one of my bad days.
1: Throckmorton.
0: Oh, that you, Leela?
1: I've been expecting you all afternoon, Throckmorton. What happened?
0: Oh, nothing happened, Leela. I've been working here like a dog. Goodbye, George. Enough is enough. I'm quitting right now. What is it you want me to do, Leela?
1: Oh, well, it's too late now, Throckmorton.
0: Oh, no, it's not, Leela.
1: Oh, but it is.
0: Leela, don't be like that. It's never too late. A man's got to have a little fun. What is it you were going to suggest that we do?
1: Well, I thought if you got through with your lawn in time, maybe you'd help me with mine.
0: That's all. Good night, everybody.

0: music heard on this program was under the direction of Bob Sweeten. This is Ken Carpenter speaking for the Kraft Cheese Company and inviting you to listen in again next Sunday for the further adventures of the Great Gildersleeve.
1: Lots of you ladies are having to use ingenuity these days to make the main dish hearty. 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
3: I'm the Comic Weekly Man, the jolly Comic Weekly Man, and I'm here to read the funnies to you happy boys and honeys. 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
4: Little
3: Miss Honey, how are you today?
4: I'm just fine, thank you. How are you?
3: I'm fine, too, thank you.
4: I know a riddle today.
3: Is it a good riddle?
4: I think it's a very good riddle.
3: Well, what is it?
4: If you don't get the answer, will you think it's a good riddle?
3: I certainly will.
4: Right. Who is bigger, Mr. Bigger or Mr. Bigger's baby?
3: Oh, Mr. Bigger, of course.
4: You are wrong. Mr. Bigger's baby, because he is a little bigger.
3: Oh, you stuck me. You caught me. You hung me on a hook. You are shaming and laughing at me right in front of everyone. What can I do to make up for my stupidity?
4: Read me the comics.
3: Buck the Comic Weekly? Yeah. Very well, I'll read that in just a moment. But before I do, let's listen to this nice man. Now, here we go with Puck the Comic Weekly. And on top of the first page, Hopalong Cassidy.
4: Magic words for the music, please.
3: Very well, my lady. Six guns blazing as he thunders along. Give us music for Hopalong. Hoppy has discovered that the chameleon, the leader of an outlaw gang, is Mr. Grief, one of the citizens of Buckskin. Hoppy has joined the outlaws in order to keep an eye on them until the Texas Rangers arrive to help him capture the gang. He has led the outlaws to Echo Canyon, which is on the United States side of the border, telling them that he has hid $40,000, which he has stolen, there. They arrive at Echo Canyon. Grief says,
5: "All right, this is Echo Canyon. Now show me where you hid that $40,000 you stole, Cassidy."
3: Hoppy points to some tall crags and says,
5: "Well, it should be behind one of those crags, Grief. They all seem to look alike, though."
3: Suddenly, a galloping rider comes toward them. The men clamp their hands to their guns. Grief says,
5: "Hey, wait, wait. It's Cabot, my bookkeeper from the Buckskin office."
3: First picture, second row, Cabot tells him,
6: "Hey, there's a party of Texas Rangers headed this way. 2x20 hands tipped them off where to find you. Hey, that's Cassidy's doings. He tricked us into crossing to the U.S. side of the border so the law could grab us."
3: Grief glares at Hoppy with eyes of steel.
5: "You should have known you couldn't outsmart me that easily, Cassidy. Finish him, boys."
3: The men reach for the guns. Hoppy beats them to the draw and hurls himself down an incline. The men fire wildly at him, last picture, second row. First picture, bottom row, Hoppy takes shelter behind a huge boulder. The outlaws scatter for shelter themselves. Directly behind Hoppy, there's a huge overhanging ledge. Grief sees some rocks beginning to fall behind Hoppy, and he shouts,
5: "Keep firing! The sound vibrations are loosening those rocks!"
3: Hoppy hears the rocks dropping behind him. He looks back over his shoulder, and he sees the ledge behind him beginning to crumble. Hey, they got me trapped. That overhang is weakening. If it ever lets go,
6: Oh, what's keeping those rangers?
4: Oh, I wish those Texas Rangers would hurry and get there. If they don't, I'm afraid that cliff will fall on Hoppy.
6: Yes, he's right underneath it.
4: I wonder if the Rangers will get there in time to save Hoppy.
6: Well, I'm sure we'll find that out next week. Now...
4: Oh, now can we go over the page and meet Prince Valiant?
6: We certainly can, and I'm sure that Prince Valiant will be there.
4: I'm right, he is there.
6: Yes, Fidella's home again, and everyone is happy to know that he wasn't killed or hurt on his hunting trip.
4: I wonder what he'll do now.
6: Well, let's read and find out. Here we go with Prince Valiant in the days of King Arthur. Hecate, Breckett, Grey Malkin, and Quince. Music romantic for a fair, fair prince. With Prince Valiant's return, peace settles once again over Viking's home. Arf returns to his books, Alita to the care of her brood, happy to have her adventurous husband once again at her apron strings. One day, Val goes in search of Alita to reassure himself that she's really as lovely as she thinks he is. And he sees her training a new hawk. Now, in those days, one of the forms of sports the people liked to enjoy themselves with was falconry. They would train a falcon, which is a bird of the hawk family. The bird was trained to capture other birds and bring them to their master. Big, heavy gloves would have to be worn, for a hawk would sit on your wrist and those sharp claws would cut you. Then, when you would release the hawk, he'd capture the bird in the air in his claws and bring it back to you. When Val sees Alita training a new hawk, he teases her last picture, top row. Well, what have you there, my pet? Is it a thrush with which to catch butterflies? Alita laughs and tells him that it's a merlin that she has trained. And she challenges Val to see if he can do better. Val laughs and accepts her challenge. And then he sees an impish gleam in Alita's eyes. And he remembers, it's a poor time of the year to catch hawks. Nevertheless, last picture, second row, Val is out by the marshes, searching the blue skies for a falcon. At last he sees a pair of dry falcons. Quickly, he sets up a gossamer net on two slender poles, then stakes out a bird behind it, first picture, bottom row. The hawks don't see the net set up in front of the bird that's tied behind it. And then one of the hawks dives for the bird and is caught in the net. Val looks at the hawk and sees that it is in summer molt, probably still nesting. Not the best bird for his purposes, but he adjusts the hood, the leash, and the swivel by which he will prepare to train it. And then he goes to work, trying to make a first-class hunter out of it. When he comes home with the bird, Alita looks at the poor ragged thing and laughs and says, Val, is it something the dogs have worried? Or do you plan to have it for supper? Val grins and vows that he'll make this ragged bird into a falcon that can defeat Alita's lovely merlin.
4: Training the bird to catch other birds.
6: Isn't it, though?
4: Once I saw a movie of a little boy who trained a falcon. It was very interesting.
6: And it'll be interesting to see if Val is a better trainer of his bird than Alita's of hers.
4: Yes, that'll be one to see.
6: You'll bet. Now, how would you like to read Donald Duck?
4: Oh, of course I would.
6: All right, then, let's turn over the page. And there he is, Donald Duckle, good for a chuckle. Say the magic words with me. Squeegeum, squeegeum, squiddly chick-a-chack. Let's have music to fit a quack, quack. Donald is going downtown shopping, and he tells his nephew, Dewey,
7: I'll call you every 5 minutes. After all this time, I couldn't bear to miss it.
8: Okay, Uncle Donald.
6: Downtown, Donald goes in the store to shop, and he calls Dewey on the phone. But Dewey tells him,
8: nothing doing yet, Uncle Donald.
7: Okay, I'll call you from the hardware store.
6: He calls from the hardware store.
8: Nope, nothing yet, Uncle Donald.
7: Okay, I'll call you from the drugstore.
6: Last picture, top row, he calls him from the drugstore.
8: Nope, no action yet, Uncle Donald.
7: Okay, I'll call you from the cleaners.
6: First picture, bottom row, he calls from the cleaners.
8: Hey, it just started, Uncle Donald, hurry!
6: Donald dashes to his car. Dashes out of the car into his house.
9: Last picture, second row, Dewey points to a bird nest on a tree outside the window. And Donald sees one little bird shaking off an eggshell. And Dewey says,
10: "You made it, Uncle Donald. There's still 3 eggs to hatch."
9: And Donald says,
7: "Bah, bah, bah."
9: And the bird says...
4: Oh, isn't that sweet? A little birdie coming out of his egg right outside Donald's window.
9: Yes, it is wonderful. And maybe if you look in the trees outside your window, you might see the very same thing happen yourself.
4: Oh, I'd love to watch a little birdie push his way out of a shell.
9: Oh, it's wonderful. First you see his little beak coming through, then you see his head come through, next comes the shoulders, and then she'll give a great big shake and split the shell open, and there she is, a newcomer to the world.
4: My, no wonder Donald kept calling him.
9: Yes, no wonder. Well, now...
4: Oh, look, across the page, there's Uncle Remus, and he's tails a Brer Rabbit.
9: And we'll read that right away. Say the magic words with me.
4: Hippity...

0: Well, now...
1: Oh, look, across the page, there's Uncle Remus and he's killed the Brer Rabbit.
0: And we'll read that right away. Say the magic words with me. Hippity-hoppity, make it a habit to give us music for old Brer Rabbit. Uncle Remus says...
2: Next time Brer Rabbit tells Brer Buzzard something, Brer Buzzard is going to think about something else.
0: And Brer Rabbit is telling Brer Buzzard a ghost story.
3: It was like I said, this critter flings flour all over himself, and then he goes around making folks believe he was a ghost.
0: Brer Buzzard's eyes pop out as he says,
4: and he scared them so they all run and hid, eh?
3: Yeah. The folks, they left the houses and the stores wide open. So old Brer Ghost, he just walk in and he help himself.
0: A crafty look comes into Brer Buzzard's eyes.
4: Yeah. Well, I just got to be getting home to bed.
3: Well, take care, Brer Buzzard. There's a storm coming up.
0: Not too much later, last picture top row, Brer Buzzard is pouring flour over himself.
4: This is going to be easy. I just scares them off, and then I walk in and I grabs the caboodle.
0: And then he walks down the road, thinking how he looks like a white ghost. And how the people will be frightened. And how the stores and the houses will be opened. And how he will steal everything. First picture bottom row, he exclaims,
4: Hey, Ray, I is getting wet.
0: And then a strange thing happens to him. The rain turns the flour into sticky glue and runs into his nose, his eyes, and his mouth. And he runs for Brer Rabbit's house. And he says to Brer Rabbit, and Brer Rabbit catches on to what's happened, and he giggles as he closes the door.
3: Hey, Brer Buzzard, you is a mess. I just got to bake this stuff off.
0: And Brer Buzzard replies, Last picture, Brer Buzzard stands in front of the fire, waiting for the flour to bake so they can break it off. And Brer Rabbit giggles,
3: Brer Buzzard, you look more like a corn pone than anything I can think of.
0: And Brer Buzzard opens his baked jaw and replies, And Uncle Remus says,
5: It ain't so much what you hear, it's what you try to do about it.
1: A good thing that happened to Brer Buzzard. He was going to steal, and he got just what he deserved.
0: Yes, I think you're right. And I feel like laughing like Brer Rabbit does.
1: Yes, so do I.
0: Well, now, how would you like to laugh some more? Dagwood and Blondie.
1: You know I'd love to read Blondie because Dagwood does such funny things.
0: Well, then, let's turn over to the first page of the second section of Puck the Comic Weekly. And here we go with Dagwood and Blondie. Ramafoo, ramafum, zim, zam, zombie. Conjure me music for Dagwood and Blondie. Dagwood's neighbors, the Woodleys, are having a problem. Tootsie says to her husband, Herb,
6: Herbert, my vacuum is broken. Will you repair it for me?
7: Well, I don't know if I can.
0: He looks at her vacuum, scratches his head.
7: No, it's no use, Tootsie. I don't know one wheel from another.
6: How did I ever happen to marry such a dumbbell?
0: Last picture top row, Tootsie tells Blondie,
6: My vacuum's broken and Herbert's too stupid to repair it.
0: Blondie tells her that Dagwood is very good at repairing things, to bring it over to their house and he'll be sure to fix it. First picture, second row, Dagwood is busy taking the vacuum apart and he says cheerfully, Now first we take it apart to see what the trouble is. Tootsie looks at him, smiles, then scowls at Herb, saying,
6: Look how intelligently he goes about it.
0: A few minutes later, Dagwood says, I found the trouble. It's just a matter of putting it back together. Tootsie scowls twice as furiously at Herb.
6: Why aren't you smart like that?
0: And then Dagwood hands the vacuum cleaner to Tootsie, last picture, second row. There, I think you'll find it better than new. Tootsie smiles at Dagwood.
6: Dagwood, you're a positive genius. Thank you so much.
0: Then glares at Herb, who slinks off to home in disgrace. First picture, third row, Tootsie wheels the vacuum cleaner into the living room.
6: Now I can get my cleaning done, thanks to Dagwood.
0: She turns on the vacuum cleaner. But it's become a wild animal.
6: Herbert, quick, pull out the plug. It's acting queer and I can't turn it off.
0: Herbert steps in the doorway and grins. He sees the vacuum chasing Tootsie around the room. He sees it catch her, grab hold of her dress, and begin to pull it off. And a big grin comes on his face as Tootsie yells,
6: Oh, Herbert, don't just stand there.

0: again.
1: And then it gobbles her dress.
0: Oh!
1: First picture bottom row, the vacuum bag begins to swell up like a balloon. Tootsie yells.
0: Look out! It's going to explode!
1: Around the room they go, the bag swelling up, up, up.
0: Oh, Herb, help!
1: But Herb just leans back and sucks in his pipe with a big grin. And then...
0: Oh!
1: Last picture, Dagwood and Blondie appear in the doorway. They see Tootsie lying on the floor without her dress. The room is covered with a mess. The vacuum cleaner is blown to a thousand pieces. Herb is laughing his head off. And Dagwood stares in amazement and says, "Hey, what's going on over here?" And Herb just roars,
2: "Pardon me while I die laughing."
3: Oh, shame on that Herb for laughing when that terrible thing happened to his poor wife.
1: Well, you can't blame him in a way. She kept telling him Dagwood was so wonderful and he was no good.
3: I guess she did speak a little too soon, didn't she?
1: Yes, I'm afraid she did.
3: And look at her funny look on Dagwood's face. He certainly looks surprised.
1: Yes, he certainly does. Now look, here's Roy Rogers under Dagwood and Blondie. And I'll read that in just a moment. But first, here's that nice man again with something interesting to say. Now here we go with Puck the Comic Weekly. And on the first page of the second section, Roy Rogers, King of the Cowboys.
3: Magic words for the music, please.
1: Very well, my lady. Hi-yip-hi-yo. Now here we go with Roy and Trigger. Hi-yip-hi-yo. Roy, who has been doing some investigation at the lumber camp, has discovered at last that Ed Schneed is the man who has been stealing Pauline Bunyan's log. The log drive has begun. The river is filled with logs being carried to the mill downstream. Ed knows he must get rid of Roy, or else his scheme of stealing the logs will fail. He's gone after Roy with a woodsman's pike, a long spear with a sharp point on the edge. As he throws the pike at Roy, Wildwood Adown steps into the path of the pike. There's a quick shot from Roy, stopping the pole in midair, and Wildwood is saved. Etch runs for the river, leaping from log to log, sure that Roy can never catch him among the logs. Roy goes for a rowboat, first picture bottom row, and heads after it. He calls to Wildwood.
4: "I'm Pauline Bunyan. Tell her Etch Sneed's men are moving her stolen log to the sawmill. I'm going after Sneed."
1: Carefully, Roy guides his boat near the log where Etch is balancing himself. He stands up with a lariat in his hand, second picture bottom row.
4: "I'm bringing you back alive, Etch. There's murder and log pirate in charge to your account."
5: "Yeah? You'll die trying, Rogers. Your boat will be crushed by floating timber."
1: Roy flips his rope and... Ah, got it. And then he sees Etch tumble into the river and then feels his boat being swung around. Uh-oh. The current's got my boat. A moment later, last picture, Wildwood gallops up to her Aunt Pauline, tells her Roy is caught in the middle of the drive. Pauline exclaims,
4: "Yeah, there's a big log jam around the bend. They'll be ground to bits when they reach it."
3: Oh, if the boat is crushed by the logs, well, then Roy is up to be crushed by the logs, too.
1: Yes, Roy is in about the most dangerous spot he's ever been in.
3: Etch knows how to balance himself, and he has heavy shoes with nails in them, but what'll happen to Roy?
1: Well, we'll find out more about this next week. Now let's turn over the page. And here's Flash Gordon, who has been captured by the giants from the planet Saturn.
3: And they're taking him back a prisoner with them, and I'm anxious to find out what happens to him. Will they kill him?
1: Well, let's read right now. Here we go with Flash Gordon. Rig-a-rig-a-doon-doon, sash-a-matash. Let's have music for Heroic Flash. As the Saturnian spaceship hurtles back to its home port on the moon Rhea, Flash slowly recovers consciousness, and he discovers he's a captive. Like an echo from afar comes the sound of the captain's voice as he orders,
6: "Open the valves. We gotta get rid of this thin earth air and restore our normal atmosphere."
1: Normal atmosphere to the giant Rheans is a mixture of ammonia and methane gases. The Rheans breathe this air with gusto, but it's deadly poison to Flash. Last picture top row, choking and coughing as he fights for breath. Flash hears Captain Rube bark a sharp command.
5: "Keep the prisoner alive. I want to question him about the Earth's weapons. After that, we can get rid of him."
1: first picture, second row, one of Rube's men goes to Flash's aid at once. A few whiffs from an odd-looking canister labeled Medigas, and the choking Earthman begins to breathe easier. Flash recognizes his benefactor as Rube's son, Sami. The Medigas seems to have a lasting effect. Somehow its almost magical properties enable Flash to breathe this new air, which a few moments before had been poisoned to him. The rocket coasts toward a landing on Saturn's satellite. Although only half the size of our moon, Rhea, the satellite, is a teeming, crowded planet, the home of a strange science and a ruthless group of conquerors who have already covered half the Earth with ice.
3: Terrible? Flash is all alone with those big, huge giants, and one says he's getting rid of Flash after he questions him. He's going to kill him later, isn't he?
1: I'm afraid he's going to try.
3: My, and that mean, icy Stark, who's with Dale, won't do anything to help Flash.
1: Well, let's hope that Dale can find a way.
3: Oh, that icy Stark, though, he's dumb, because if he doesn't help, he'll be in danger, too.
1: Yes, you bet he will. Well, we'll find out more about this next week. Now, should we read Dick's adventures?
3: Oh, yes, please. Dick is in the early days of America, and he's been captured by Tecumseh, an Indian chief.
1: Yes, and there's trouble between the Indians and the white settlers. So, let's turn to the very last page, the last page of all, and we'll find out more about this with Dick's adventures. Say the magic words with me.
3: Riggity-pack-a-zack-a-zick.
1: Let's have music for adventure.

0: Tecumseh had captured Dick and his father, who are expert gunsmiths and ironworkers. Tecumseh had asked them to teach his Indian braves how to repair their guns. But Dick and his dad had refused, because they knew if they taught the Indians how to repair their guns, those same guns would be turned against the white settlers, Dick and Dad's friends. So now they're being kept prisoners. Tecumseh has Dick and his dad brought before him.
1: Be without fear. I mean no harm to either of you. You are free to go. But listen to me first.
0: And he goes on to tell them,
1: I want my people farmers, not wanderers and hunters. I will make them soldiers, not warriors. You can teach us much, but I can only ask you. I cannot force you. Yet let me propose a bargain.
0: And he goes on, last picture, second row.
1: You are blacksmiths as well as gunsmiths. Let us forget guns. Instruct my people in the use of the forge and the anvil, that we may learn to make the tools of agriculture and peace.
0: And so, first picture, bottom row. On Tecumseh's solemn word that none of this new knowledge shall be used in war against the white settlers, Dick and his dad share their know-how. They teach the Indians how to fashion iron tools. But that night, last picture, as Dick is watching the stars, he sees other instructors come to the Indians, red-coated officers, the British, who slip quietly into the Indian town on the Wabash near the mouth of the Tippecanoe and enter Tecumseh's lodge.
2: Oh, the British. They're the enemies of the Americans.
0: Yes, in those days they were.
2: Well, if Tecumseh is being friendly with the enemies of the Americans, then maybe he was lying to Dick and his dad.
0: That is mighty good detective work. Where did you learn to be such a good detective?
2: From Nick Carter, my favorite detective.
0: Well, that's wonderful. Well, we'll find out next week if you're right. Now, look underneath Dick's adventures. There's Rusty Riley.
2: I was waiting to get to this because Rusty and his friend Pete were locked up in a big cave by those two crooks.
0: Yes, and they had lost their way in the caverns while trying to find a way out.
2: And then they came to a river in the caverns and they saw a strange blue light. I wonder what that is.
0: Well, let's read right now and find out. Here we go with Rusty Riley. Gallop and run till the road is dusty. Give us music for his horse and Rusty. As the boys look at the water with the blue glow coming out of it, Pete says,
3: Hey, what do you suppose makes all that light come up out of the water, Rusty? Well, gee, Pete, it's the same as that blue grotto in the Mediterranean. It's because that stream runs out of the cave right here, and sunlight is shining on it a few feet from here. What? Well, listen, Rusty. If this stream runs out of the cave, why couldn't we swim underwater and get out that way? Yeah, Pete, I was just thinking the same thing. I'm game if you are.
0: A few minutes later, last picture, top row, they come out into the open air. Rusty climbs out on shore. Pete exclaims,
3: Hey, we made it, Rusty. Golly, what is this? A quarry? No, it's sort of a canyon. Hey, give me your hand, Pete. I'll help you up.
0: They help Pete climb out, first picture, bottom row.
3: Hey, jeepers, Pete. We're lucky we found that light spot in the cave, and we did. It's nearly sundown now.
0: Pete looks around at the tall walls surrounding them on every side.
3: Yeah. We better be looking for the way out while we can still see.
0: Meanwhile, in a tavern near the abandoned house, Sir Percival and Nobbs, the thieves that stole the trophies from Mr. Miles' library, leave the restaurant where they've been waiting. They go across the street, up the road to the old abandoned house. By now it is dark. They enter the house and go to the basement. In last picture, Sir Percival stops and says,
4: Well, here's the spot where we bury the stuff. Hand me the shovel, Nobbs.
0: Nobbs exclaims,
4: Hey, holy smoke, Fass. Did we leave all that loose dirt lying around? It's as good as a sign saying treasure buried here.
2: Ooh, and now they will dig for the treasure, and then they'll find out it isn't there because Rusty and Pete found it and they hid it in another place.
0: Yes, and when the crooks don't find it, they'll be furious and go looking for Rusty and Pete.
2: I hope the boys find a way out, and I hope that Tex tells the detective what he found out, and then they come and rescue the boys.
0: Well, we'll find out more about this next week. Now, that's all the time I have, but before I go, here's that nice fellow with some more interesting information. Well, honey, and all you boys and girls, I've got to go now.
2: All right, Mr. Comic Weekly Man, but I'll be waiting for you next week.
0: Okay, that's a date, and a date with all you boys and girls. Be sure to meet me with our little friend, Miss Honey, next week when I read Puck the Comic Weekly. For I'm the Comic Weekly Man, the jolly Comic Weekly Man. I'll be back to read the funnies to you, happy boys and honey. Don't forget, boys and girls, see you all next week. Your friend, the Comic Weekly Man.

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0: Since the passage by Congress of the federal extortion statute in 1932, the number of such crimes has been drastically reduced. However, it is probably safe to say that some form of extortion is practiced almost daily in some parts of the country. This evening's program is brought to you not to acquaint you with the modus operandi of the typical felon who commits this type of crime, for there is no average extortion case. The circumstances in each instance are different. However, this case history is dramatized in the hope of reaching people who are being victimized by extortioners, and who, through fear, are now keeping it a secret. If this description fits you, protect yourself. Protect everyone except the criminal by instantly notifying the nearest field office of your FBI. Their telephone number is on page one of your local directory. Tonight's FBI file opens in the fan mail department of a motion picture studio.
1: A letter from my hometown.
2: Somebody was left after you moved?
1: Yes, from Alice Green.
2: Know her?
1: We went to school together.
2: What'd she want?
1: Picture Lionel Butler.
2: Well, let's dig a good one.
1: Okay. And maybe I ought to put a little note to Alice. I should get a kick out of it. Wonder what she's doing.
2: Nancy, listen. Dear Ruth Elmore, I have received certain information from Bertha Kingman. You know that information I mean, and you also know what would happen if it was made public. I am willing to sell all my material for $10,000.
1: Mm.
2: If you agree to pay, put an ad in the papers. Do not go to the police with this. If you do, I will kill you.
1: Yeah. Where'd you get the...
2: Off the pile. Here's the envelope.
1: Oh, you think it's a crank?
2: I don't know.
1: Where are you taking it?
2: To the super. This is one fan letter Ruth Elmore better answer.

0: Mr. Noble, the man from the FBI is here.
1: Oh, let him come in.
0: This way, please.
2: Thank you, miss.
1: Have a chair.
2: Thank you. Mr. Noble, I'm Agent Taylor.
1: Oh, we spoke on the phone.
2: That's right, sir. You have the note here?
1: Yes.
2: Who's handled it?
1: Quite a few people. Girl in the fan mail room, her supervisor, my secretary, Miss Elmore herself.
2: May I see it, please?
1: Of course.
2: Thank you.
1: Studio will give you every cooperation.
2: Oh, is Miss Elmore making a picture now?
1: Yes, she's playing Rosalind in As You Like It. Mr. Taylor, did you ask that because you think this is a publicity stunt?
2: No, sir.
1: Good. I assure you it isn't. Miss Elmore doesn't want or need that kind of publicity.
2: Well, as long as we're on that subject, Mr. Noble, I have a request. We'd like to avoid any publicity on this until the investigation is completed.
1: I can promise that.
2: Fine. Oh, and would it be possible for me to see Miss Elmore?
1: Of course. I'll have a boy take you over.
2: All right, thank you, sir.
1: Her trailer is right inside Stage 7. Call if there's anything else you want. The entire studio is at your disposal.

0: Come in. Mr. Taylor?
1: Yes, that's right.
0: Mr. Noble called and said you were coming. Please sit down.
1: Thanks very much.
0: You've come to talk about the note?
1: That's right, Miss Elmore.
0: Oh, I can't tell you how glad I am it's come out into the open. This extortion business has been bothering me for 5 years.
1: You mean you've been paying someone for 5 years?
0: No, but I did pay the first installment that long ago.
1: To whom?
0: Bertha Kingman, the woman mentioned in the note.
1: Hmm. Who is she?
0: A woman who used to be my secretary. I know I should have gone to the police 5 years ago, but for once in my life I let somebody change my mind.
1: And who was that?
0: The man I was married to at the time. He convinced me the publicity would ruin my career.
1: Hmm. Where is he now?
0: New York, sunning himself on the Riviera with his fifth bride.
1: Well, that eliminates him. Now, who else knew about it?
0: No one.
1: How much did you pay Mrs. Kingman?
0: $500. Hmm. And believe this or not, Mr. Taylor, everything she threatened to expose was a complete and utter lie.
1: When did you last hear from Mrs. Kingman?
0: 5 years ago.
1: By letter?
0: Yes.
1: Would you know where she lives?
0: I have no idea.
1: I see. Well, would you have a picture of her?
0: The publicity department has a few.
1: Oh, that's fine.
0: Is there anything else I can do?
1: Yes, Miss Elmore, we'd like you to insert that ad.
0: All right.
1: You see, we may get a lead when you receive instructions for paying.
0: I'll have my secretary call the papers this afternoon.
1: Good. And we'll start an immediate search for Mrs. Kingman.

0: The intricate process by which the Federal Bureau of Investigation looks for a person was put into action. A copy of Bertha Kingman's marriage license was obtained. The two witnesses were questioned, but they had lost track of the subject many years ago. Finally, a lead was secured. Her address 5 years ago was a modest hotel. Arriving there, Agent Taylor learned Mrs. Kingman had checked out 3 years ago. From the hotel, she was traced to a small apartment building, and finally to a cheap theatrical boarding house on a Hollywood side street.
1: Good morning. Are you the landlady?
2: You can save your breath. We got no vacancies. I don't need another vacuum cleaner, and I never subscribed to magazines.
1: Ma'am, I'm a special agent of the FBI.
2: Oh.
1: Here are my credentials.
2: Oh, come in.
1: Thank you.
2: Sorry, but it's only 9:30, and I've been swinging this door so much I feel like a hinge. And that only sounds like an earthquake. That's the Hungarian hussar rehearsing his wrestling match for tomorrow night. Quiet little spot we got here.
1: Yes, it is. Tell me, ma'am, do you have a tenant named Bertha Kingman?
2: What kind of an act does she do?
1: Well, she's not in the theatrical profession, but I understand that she once lived here.
2: Well, then I ought to know her.
1: Well, do you keep a register?
2: Well, I used to, till a guy checked in with a talking goat.
1: I have a picture of her that I'd like you to take a look at, if you will.
2: Okay.
1: Do you recognize her?
2: Wait a minute now. She looks familiar. Oh, Bertha Kingman. Oh, yeah, now I remember. She lived here about a month.
1: Would you know where I can find her? I'd like to ask her some questions.
2: Well, that'll be pretty tough. She's dead.

0: Leo, I checked at that boarding house. Mrs. Kingman's dead.
1: Huh?
0: Yeah, I saw the death certificate at the Hall of Records myself. She died 2 years ago.
1: Another note came today.
0: Oh, where?
1: It was delivered to the studio by messenger. From the description of the boy's uniform, it sounds like the Central Messenger Service. Oh. They're checking their delivery slips.
0: What'd the note say?
1: Get the money ready.
0: No payoff instruction?
1: Oh, not yet, but the threat was repeated. Well, excuse me.
0: Sure.
1: Agent Sumner. That's right. You did. Just a minute.
0: Pencil?
1: Yeah, thanks. All right, go ahead. Uh-huh. What street was that? Yeah, I got it. Well, fine. Thanks very much. Yes, I'll wait here for him. Jim, Central Messenger did deliver that note. The boy picked it up from the bartender at this saloon.
0: When?
1: Around 3 this afternoon. The messenger's on his way up here now. I'll try to get a description from him.
0: All right. I'll see what I can pick up at this bar.

0: What'll it be, Mac?
1: I'm a special agent of the FBI. Here are my credentials.
0: Okay.
1: Tell me, were you on duty about 3 this afternoon?
0: I worked 12 to 8 this week.
1: Well, did you give an envelope to a messenger, an envelope addressed to a Ruth Elmore?
0: Uh-huh.
1: What was in it?
0: I don't know. Customer gave it to me with a couple of bucks. Told me to pay the kid who picked it up.
1: What's the customer's name?
0: You got me.
1: Does he come in often?
0: As far as I know, today was the first I ever seen him.
1: What's he look like?
0: Hey, look, I don't remember every guy who buys a couple of beers. All I can tell you is he sat over in that corner.
1: Alone?
0: Well, first, I must have gotten talking to the others. I remember he bought him a drink.
1: Well, do you know the people he was talking to?
0: Well, yeah, but I don't want to get them into a jackpot. They come in all the time.
1: I just want to ask them a few questions. Maybe they can remember what this person looked like, that's all.
0: Well, I guess that's okay. He was talking to a couple of seamen named Joe Logan and Artie Jackson, and a girl named Sally Powell.
1: Where can I reach them?
0: Joe Logan lives in that apartment house across the street. Artie Jackson shacks up in the next block. 737, I think.
1: And the girl?
0: I don't know. She hit town a couple of weeks ago and started hanging around here. I don't know where she's staying.
1: Well, could you have her call me?
0: Call you myself the next time she comes in.

0: Leo, did you get anything from the messenger?
1: No, Jim, he didn't talk to anybody but the bartender. How'd you make out?
0: Well, the subject stayed at the bar a while. Struck up a conversation with these three people.
1: Mm-hmm.
0: I went to see the two seamen. They've already shipped out.
1: No, for where?
0: Well, the destination is classified, but their ship left an hour ago.
1: And no address on the girl?
0: Oh, the bartender will call if she comes in there again.
1: Mm-hmm. Jim, you think there's any possibility Mrs. Kingman passed her information on to a relative before she died?
0: Miss Elmore doesn't remember the old woman ever mentioning any family. What?
1: I think I'll check and see who paid for her funeral.

0: away a day without thee ever. No, no, Orlando. Men are April when they woo, December when they wed. Maids are maids. I'm sorry. I can't remember this speech. May we please have a few minutes?
1: 10 minutes, everybody.
2: Ruth, take as much time as you want.
0: I'll be all right.
2: Of course you will. You should have seen the rushes this morning. Those boom shots through the trees were wonderful.
3: Oh, Mr. Noble?
4: Oh, hello, Mr. Lamont.
2: Mr. Taylor. Could I speak with both of you?
0: Can it wait, please?
2: Miss Elmore isn't feeling very well.
3: Have you seen the papers?
2: I haven't even stopped today for a sandwich.
3: Well, the extortion story is all over the front page.
0: Front page?
2: In the papers? That can't be. I haven't told anybody about this.
3: Have you, Miss Elmore?
0: No.
2: Ruth, do you mind if Mr. Taylor sees you back to the trailer?
0: Not at all.
2: I'm going over to publicity and find out about this.
0: Let's go this way.
3: Oh, I saw your trailer over there.
0: I know. I have something to tell you. I don't want my maid or anyone else to hear it.
3: Oh.
0: I'm afraid to trust anyone now.
3: Now, what happened?
0: I got a call from the extortioner.
3: When?
0: A little while ago. He doesn't want the money anymore.
3: Why not?
0: Because I went to the police. He said he's going to kill me.

0: The backgrounds of extortioners show as wide a variety as those of their victims. One is a youth with criminal ambitions. Another is a hardened criminal. The third is a psychopathic killer. No two are alike. That is why your FBI never takes chances in an extortion case. It treats each one as if the threat is real, as if the extortioner will carry out his menacing promise. It advises you to adopt the same attitude. You may be fortunate enough never to receive an extortion letter, but if you do, protect yourself by remembering one thing. It may be from a harmless crank. It may be from a criminal intent on money or murder. Don't take any chances. Call your FBI. Tonight's file continues at the local FBI field office the following day.
1: Jim, how's Miss Elmore?
2: Well, she seems to have recovered completely from last night's phone call.
1: Mm-hmm. I wonder if it's safe for her to be working.
2: Well, the studio's arranged for 3 shifts of armed guards to protect her around the clock.
1: Maybe it'd be a good idea to ask Mr. Noble not to allow visitors on her set, huh?
2: Well, that's a pretty tough stage to keep closed, Leo. I've got a couple hundred extras on, I think.
1: Mm-hmm. That's good.
2: Agent Taylor. Oh, yes. You have them. Fine. Yeah, right away. Thanks very much. Leo, that was the bartender at that salon.
1: You get the girl's address?
2: She's in there now. I'll see you later.

0: Miss Powell.
1: That's all right.
0: I'm Agent Taylor of the FBI.
1: All right. Come on, sit down.
0: Thanks very much.
1: I hear you want to ask me some questions.
0: That's right. A man you spoke to day before yesterday, I don't know his name, but he talked to you here in the bar.
1: Well, that's like asking me about which salted peanut I ate. I get to talk to lots of guys.
0: Well, you were over there in that corner with this man and two seamen.
1: Well, that still don't tell me which one you mean.
0: Well, the seamen's names are Artie Jackson and Joe Logan.
1: Oh, yeah, I remember them.
0: Well, do you recall the other man?
1: Uh-huh. He stayed after the sailors left.
0: Can you describe him?
1: Uh-uh.
0: Remember his name?
1: Well, he told me, but I forgot. If I don't like somebody, their name don't register.
0: Well, if you didn't like this man, why'd you sit with him?
1: Well, it's better than drinking alone, paying for your drinks.
0: What didn't you like about him?
1: He kept telling me what a big shot he was. Real big shots don't keep reminding you. They don't have to.
0: Now, how'd he try to impress you?
1: Oh, he's the kind of guy who knocks winners. He just can't stand anybody else doing good.
0: Do you recall specifically what it was he complained about?
1: Oh, everything. The way the studios are run, who should have gotten the Oscars, what's wrong with color pictures. You name it, he knocked it.
0: Is he in show business?
1: According to him.
0: Say what he did?
1: No, but he talked like he wrote, directed, produced, and acted in every picture, and then stood in the lobby and took tickets. He probably hustled hamburgers at a drive-in.
2: Hi, Sally.
1: Hi, honey.
0: Can you remember anything else he said? Anything else he said about pictures?
1: Oh. Let's see. Yeah, he even put the blast on the way Lionel Butler fenced in his last picture.
0: Oh.
1: Held the sword wrong, knees were bent too much, didn't have his feet spread wide enough, his elbows were stuck out. Everything with this guy was a federal case.
0: Did he actually say all those things about fencing?
1: Sure, right with you, honey.
2: Okay.
0: Miss Powell,
1: hmm?
0: You mentioned before this man complained about the Oscar winners.
1: Yeah, that's right.
0: Well, did he indicate that any of the candidates was a friend of his?
1: No, I can see why he's sore about the Oscars, though. He must figure he should have gotten one.
0: Oh, for what?
1: The biggest romance of the year. The one he has with himself.
0: Leo, I just interviewed that girl.
3: Get anything?
0: No description, but she told me a few things that might come in handy.
3: Oh, like what?
0: Well, from her report of his conversation, it sounds like he's in the motion picture business.
3: As what?
0: Well, he could be anything from assistant messenger boy on up.
3: Oh, well, that includes a lot of people.
0: Yeah, no, I'll get it. Agent Taylor. Oh, yes, Mr. Noble. When? At dinner. Yeah, I see. Well, who touched it? Fine. Yeah, right away. Leo, another note was just delivered to Miss Elmore. This one was left in her trailer while her maid was out.
3: Anybody see who left it?
0: No, but Miss Elmore saw to it that no one except herself touched it. Maybe we can get some prints.
3: Where's the note now?
0: No, they're holding it at the studio. We'll pick it up and send it on to the lab. We just got a report from the lab.
3: What's it say?
0: They found some clear latent prints on the envelope of the last note we sent him.
3: Well, how about the note itself?
0: No prints, but Miss Elmore's.
3: In a typewriting?
0: Done on the same machine.
3: Not much to work on, Jim.
0: Leo, you know, extortionists don't like to carry around a note any longer than they have to.
3: Yeah, so?
0: So this last one was delivered right to Miss Elmore's trailer, yet no one remembers a stranger coming by.
3: Mm-hmm.
0: Plus which, we have a fair suspicion that the criminal's connected in some way with the motion picture business.
3: Do you think it's someone at her own studio?
0: Could be.
3: We can check the typewriters out there.
0: Let's do that. We'll also try to get as many fingerprints as we can.
4: Fingerprinting a group of people takes time. So does rounding up sheets of paper all bearing the same message. Fingerprint cards and typewriting samples were gathered and sent to the laboratory, where trained technicians examined each one and then re-examined them before making a report.
5: Come in, Mr. Taylor.
0: Thank you, Mr. Noble.
5: Have you found the extortioner?
0: Yes, sir, but we're making progress. We've located the typewriter.
5: Where?
0: Here at the studio, sir, on stage 9.
5: Wait, I'll look at the production schedule.
0: All right.
5: Stage 9. here it is. That's the newspaper office set.
0: Hmm. Who would have access to that typewriter, sir?
5: A lot of people, I'm afraid. Everyone working on the picture, and actually anyone at the studio could buy the set when it wasn't being used.
0: Or would there be any chance? Oh, you're looking for me, Leo?
3: Yeah, Jim. We matched those fingerprints on the extortion envelope. They belong to a studio messenger. I just spoke to him. He says he got that note to deliver.
0: From whom?
3: A man wearing a leather vest, black tights, a pointed suede Robin Hood's hat, and a heavy beard.
5: But that's the way the extras on Miss Elmore's picture are dressed.
3: Well, the messenger also said the man drew this diagram for him on the inside of this book of matches.
0: What was that for?
3: The messenger just went to work here and didn't know where Miss Elmore's trailer was.
0: Hmm. Well, these matches belong to the messenger?
3: No, to the extra. Hmm.
0: Mr. Noble, can you come over to the stage with us?
5: Of course. You think you can pick the extortioner out of 500 extras?
0: No, sir. But there's a good chance you'll pick himself out for us.

0: I were a woman, I would kiss as many of you as had beards that pleased me, complexions that liked me, and breath that I defied not. And I am sure as many have good beards and good faces or sweet breath, will for my kind offer when I make curtsy, bid me farewell.
1: All right, break that one.
2: Mr. Taylor, we can try that now.
3: Fine, Mr. Noble.
4: Mr. Taylor, have you found him yet?
3: No, Miss Elmore, but we may in a minute.
1: Attention, extras. Attention, all extras. Please gather on the other side of the moat.
4: What's Mr. Noble doing that for?
3: We have evidence the extortioner is an extra.
4: On this picture?
3: That's right.
4: Which one?
3: Well, that's the part we don't know yet. See the man crossing the bridge over the moat? The one in the blue suit?
4: Yes.
3: Well, that's Agent Sumner of our office.
2: Mr. Taylor, shall I go ahead?
3: Yes, Mr. Noble, if you will.
1: Extras, please face this way. We have an additional scene to shoot, and we need a man who knows how to fence. Will all those who do, please raise your hands.
4: Mr. Taylor, what's this all about?
3: See the extra that Agent Sumner's heading toward? The one with his left hand raised?
4: Yes.
3: Well, I'm pretty sure that's the man we want.

A few minutes after Agents Taylor and Sumner began questioning the extra, he made a full confession and explained that he had known Miss Elmore's former secretary and had heard about the original extortion from the old lady before she died. Agents Taylor and Sumner asked Mr. Noble to make the announcements because of two things. The girl at the saloon had mentioned the extortioner's criticism of the fencing form exhibited by an actor whose picture was on the saloon wall. Because the criticism was technical, it seemed probable that the extortioner knew how to fence. Then Agent Taylor noticed that in the book of matches given to the messenger by the extra, all matches had been torn from the left side, indicating that the user was left-handed. When only one extra raised his left hand in answer to Mr. Noble's announcement, he did what Agent Taylor predicted. He picked himself out of the crowd and led to his own arrest. He was subsequently brought to trial, convicted and sentenced to a term in federal prison.

0: The incidents used in tonight's broadcast are adapted from the files of the Federal Bureau of Investigation. However, all names used are fictitious, and any similarity thereof to the names of places or persons, living or dead, is accidental. This is Your FBI is a Jerry Devine production.
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7: Terry and Pat Ryan out on such a thrilling series of Chinese adventures. Well, that rainbow worker has again come to the attention of our friends. In today's transcribed Terry tale, we'll tell you exactly what we mean. Terry and the Pirates is brought to you by the makers of Libby's Tomato Juice, one of Libby's 100 famous foods. Have you sent for your big stoop code writer, that four-color rainbow pencil with its mystifying cord? Well, I sure hope so, because the deadline's almost here. Yes, the offer closes at midnight Saturday, April 25th, and you know what that means. You've got to mail your order tomorrow or tonight. 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Now, believe me, kids, this swell code writer is worth making a little effort to get. You know the marvelous thing that's done in the show, what a lifesaver it's been to our friends? Why, with it, with those different colors to express his different feelings, old Big Stoop can practically talk. And gosh, the fun you can have with that mysterious cord trick. You'll sure have your friends all guessing. So get your order in now while you can. Send two Libby's labels, Libby's tomato juice, and 10 cents with your full name and address. 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Your order must be postmarked before midnight tomorrow. And now, Terry and the Pirates. At the moment, Terry and Pat Ryan are top men in this adventure. With the active help of Slugger Dunn, they have made prisoners of Smiley and Jigger, two of the Dragon Lady's hired hands. All this happened in the tough little river village of Shindig, about 6 miles from Yankut. Ah, but here's the rub. Even though there's been fights and a gun battle, our friends have had no trace of Dr. Fu Ling, and it was the old doctor they came to Shindig to find. But now, in one of the upper rooms of the Shindig Tavern, they have found a paper on which is written a message.
8: The rainbow, the four-color pencil. Well, what does the message say?
9: You got me, pal. A very pretty job of color writing, but it's all in Chinese, and Chinese is Greek to me.
8: Well, those Chinese characters mean something, Pat. Well, what do we do?
9: Now, look, this is a long chance. But go down and get a hold of Big Stoop. Maybe he can decipher this stuff. Maybe it don't mean a thing, but if Dr. Fu Ling wrote a note in color pencil, then I want to know what he wrote.
8: Hey, wait a second, Pat. Those aren't Chinese letters. Look there, that isn't Chinese, is it?
9: Well, it looks like it. And no. No, you're right, Terry. See here? This first letter's an S. Only it looks like Chinese writing.
8: Sure, and the next letter is A. Then comes the letter N. Say, this is easy to decipher once you get the hang of it. The next letter's an S again.
9: Yeah, and then comes an O, and a second O.
8: The old double O. And here's the letter N. Hey, this word spells Sansun.
9: Yeah, and the last word, if I figure this color writing out, is the word hills.
8: Sansun Hills. What does that mean?
9: Sansun Hills. Well, that's a place about 50 miles from here. Maybe that's where Dr. Fu Ling was going.
8: Yeah, that's so. Well, listen, I'll go down and...
9: Hey. What goes on outside? Hey, come here by the window, Terry.
8: Yeah, I can see from this window. There must be police cars and army cars.
9: Three of them. Looks like they meant business, men in every one of those crates.
8: Maybe we'd better go down and find out what's up.
9: Yeah, they got here mighty quick for police. Smythe Heatherstone was going to notify the police in Yankuk, but he hasn't had time to get back there.
8: Maybe he met a car on the road. Well, let's go downstairs and find out.
9: No, wait. They'll be up here. We can wait. No hurry.
8: Gee, hard-boiled-looking gang. Rifles and all. Three cars full. Hey, you can hear them tramping around down below.
9: They seem to be taking charge. Well, it's all right with me. I'll be glad to be well out of this mess. All I came here to Shindig for was to find Dr. Fu Ling.
8: Say, this message with the word Sansun Hills on it. Ooh, the police can tell us more about the hills, huh?
9: Yeah, maybe they can. It looks like the Fu Ling job is strictly our business, Terry. No, we'll sit tight and say nothing. I have a hunch we'll find out more about the Sansun Hills before this day's over.
8: Hey, look down there in front of the tavern, Pat. They're putting Smiley and Jigger into one of those cars.
9: Huh?
8: Taking them back to Yankuk, I suppose.
9: Well, those cops certainly work fast. Even as Chinese cops, they work fast. Say, there goes Slugger and Big Stoop.
8: Yeah, they're being hustled into a second car.
9: Yeah, I suppose that third car is reserved for us. Say, it's funny nobody came upstairs to look for us.
8: Nah, give them time, Pat. Suppose Slugger Dunn told them we were here.
9: I don't know. All this quick work makes me feel uneasy.
8: Well, let's go downstairs and find out who the head man is. We can find out what soon enough and... Oh, hello.
2: There is no need to go any place at the moment. I will answer your question.
9: Well, then I was right. Doggone, I knew something was wrong. I fell off my bones. Remember, Terry? I said this was mighty quick work, even for the Chinese police. Well, so the Dragon Lady pulls a fast one again, eh?
2: Your friends are quite safe. They will be taken to a spot near Yankuk where they will be released.
8: Did you meet Smythe Heatherstone? He was on his way back to Yankuk.
2: One of the drivers of my car met the gentleman. This was rather a clever bit of work, you'll admit.
9: It sure was. Your three cars drove up here, all the villagers stood around and gaped, and...
2: That is why I am now working for the Chinese government, Mr. Ryan. I am able to combine daring enterprise with brains. The result will be unfortunate for the invaders. Now, if there are no further questions...
9: Oh, but there are. What have you done with Dr. Fu Ling?
2: He is not in this village of Shindig, if that is what you mean.
9: I ask what you've done with him.
2: He is alive and well. I told you why I had Dr. Fu Ling removed from the scene. He hates me. He would do everything possible to discredit me. But the dear doctor is most comfortable.
8: I suppose you came up here to take us prisoners.
2: On the contrary, I have come to ask your cooperation with me.
8: What?
2: Terry Lee, I do not forget that I owe you a debt. You saved my life a short time ago.
9: All right. You've got something up your sleeve. What is it?
2: This is neither the time nor the place to discuss my offer. I am inviting you to accompany me on a short journey. You can come or stay. The decision rests with you. I shall go below. I shall await your answer out in my car. I await your decision to accompany me to the Sansun Hills. Lia Hung, show
8: up. Pat, did you hear what she said? Sansun Hills.
9: I sure did, Terry. Say, I'll bet that's where she took Dr. Fu Ling.
8: Sure, and he left a note here hoping somebody would find it and come after him.
9: Well, it looks like we'll have to make up our minds. We started out to find Dr. Fu Ling. If we join up with the Dragon Lady, well, maybe we can get him back.
8: Risky business, Pat. Of course, if she wants us to go to the Sansun Hills with her, and if Fu Ling is a prisoner there, well, two birds with one stone or something, huh?
9: Well, here's my idea, Terry. Let's throw in with the Dragon Lady. Let's find out what her plans are. If she's planning to blast the invader, and she'll do a mean job of it, then let's help her. Meanwhile, we can keep an eye out for Fu Ling. There's no law against that. If we team up with the Dragon Lady and rescue Dr. Fu Ling, too, well, why not?
8: Okay. Only if she finds out about it, That may mean trouble for us in a big way.
9: Look, we'll play dumb. It shouldn't be difficult.
8: Okay, Pat, we'll join up with the Dragon Lady. We'll try and get a line on Dr. Fu Ling, too. Come on, let's join in the car. I wonder where she wants us to go with it. Where are we now?
2: We are headed for the Sun Soon Hill.
8: You got a hideout there?
2: I have no headquarters in the hill. I have a meeting place where my small army now awaits my arrival.
8: And then what? Where do we fit into the picture?
2: And then we attack the invader. Not a direct attack, so no. My small force represents the first commando unit of China.
9: Commandos, eh? That's like the outfits the British have.
2: Exactly. We employ the hit-and-run tactics. And you, Mr. Ryan, shall command such a force of men. I shall plan the campaigns. I have a talent for such things. You shall carry them out.
8: What about me?
2: You shall act as messenger between Mr. Ryan and myself.
9: In charge of a group of Chinese guerrillas, commandos. Say, this is beginning to sound like the kind of action I crave.
8: What do you mean, action? What do you think we've been having these past few months, a pillow fight?
9: Now, look, Terry. Sure, we've been in all kinds of scrapes with our new ally, the Dragon Lady. All that sort of hubbub. But our own country is at war. The United States. And here we are, practically stranded in China. Okay, so we want to help. Me, I don't want to do some namby-pamby work behind a desk. I want action. Well, Terry, this is it. Commandos. We'll visit the invader and we'll...
8: Sounds swell to me, Pat.
2: I am pleased that you are so willing to cooperate. And now, before we go into...

0: Spader move.
1: Sounds swell to me, Pat. I am pleased that you are so willing to cooperate. And now, before we go into the details, Mr. Ryan, perhaps I had better warn you.
2: Oh, I know this job is dangerous. I know where we'll meet in the Sansoon Hills.
1: No, I refer to something entirely different.
2: Yeah?
1: Both you and Mr. Terry Lee have agreed to join me in this commando enterprise. But somewhere back in your mind, you still harbor a thought. I refer to the Dr. One, Fu Ling. You still hope to find him, is it not so?
2: Well, it's just possible.
3: No, John! You're the donkey! Donkey!
2: What's wrong?
1: Wait. Mr. Ryan, look here.
2: What's the trouble?
1: The driver stopped the car because he saw these tracks on the road.
2: Well, they're plain enough. It's a small armored car, eh?
1: Yes. What's up, Pat?
2: A small armored tank just went along this road, Terry. It's up ahead of us.
1: It is an invader tank. I can tell by the tread marks in the dust. It is headed for the Sansoon Hills. Gentlemen, our first commando operation should start within a few minutes. We should overtake and destroy that invader tank.
4: Say, this looks like the start of thrilling action for Terry and Pat. It's the kind of excitement you like, too. The incredible exploits of the British commandos in Europe has already been featured in our newspapers. You know by this time how these brave allies make surprise raids on supply lines, oil depots, and enemy bases. Well, Pat Ryan will soon be the leader of a group of daring Chinese commandos. Here comes war adventure, and plenty of it. Last call, boys and girls. Last call for this great special offer of Big Stoop's Rainbow Code Rider. Tomorrow at midnight is the deadline. Yes, your order must be postmarked before midnight, Saturday, April 25th. And if it isn't, it's just too bad. So get your order in at once. All you do is send two labels from Libby's Tomato Juice and a dime with your name and address to Terry in care of Libby's in Chicago, Illinois. Believe me, kid, you're going to be plenty disappointed if you don't get one of these amazing code writers. This sensational rainbow pencil is exactly like the one that Big Stoop and April have been using in the show. It writes in four different colors: Burma Blue, Dragon Lady Red, April Green, and Chinese Yellow. It has a special cord that lets you do a mystifying trick. And it's keen looking, with a funny picture of old Big Stoop on it. So get your two Libby's Tomato Juice labels right away. Print your full name and address carefully on the back of one label. Then send the two labels with a dime to Terry in care of Libby's, Chicago. Do that right now, kid. Tomorrow at midnight is the deadline. For victory, loyal Americans are buying United States saving bonds and stamps. I'll bet every one of you boys and girls is earning dimes and quarters to buy saving stamps with. Well, even though Pat and Terry have joined forces with the Dragon Lady, they still hope to find and rescue Dr. Fu Ling, whom they believe to be in the Sansoon Hills, where they're going now. And there's plenty of action against that armored car of the invader. It occurs in next Monday's transcribed adventure. So stand by, Monday, at this same time.
5: Once upon a time, there was an engineer.
6: Choo-choo Charlie was his name, we hear.
5: He had an engine and he sure had fun. He used good and plenty candy to make the train run.
7: Charlie,

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1: I never knew there was so much in it.
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3: The Gregory Party is very near to their home.

0: Port at last. Captain Bradford is standing in the bow of the small boat with which Johnson rescued them, talking to Johnson as they thread their way carefully through the small shipping of the outer basin. In the stern, Mrs. Gregory, Joan, and Jerry are talking as the boat glides into the harbor under sail. It is just before midnight of a very dark night. The harbor is unusually quiet as the small boat drifts easily before a 5-mile wind.
1: Oh, but Joan, I don't see how anything can happen to us now. We're nearly home.
2: We are some few miles from our anchorage, and then a drive by motor of more than 20 miles is there.
3: That's right, Joan, but surely the danger is past now.
2: I am not so sure of that.
1: Oh, forget it, Joan. You act like these Euclideans could do just as they please, all over the world. We got away from them, didn't we?
2: We did.
1: Then all their smart science and inventions didn't do them so much good after all.
2: You seem to forget that it was in a Euclidean submarine we made our escape. And our present safety is due to the perfection of Euclidean devices, which made it possible to leave that submarine far below the surface and rise to this boat.
3: Of course you're right, Joan. Euclideans are very clever, but after all, they can't always win.
1: You bet they can't. And 2 hours from now, we'll be safe at Mrs. Gregory's home.
2: I am anxious to see your home, Mother.
3: Your home, Joan, dear.
1: Yeah, and I'd kind of like to see my dad. Gee, you know, we've been gone 3 months now, and I haven't had a chance to even send him a postcard.
3: Well, I think you'll find that Johnson has kept your father informed of our doings, Jerry.
1: I sure hope Dad doesn't know all that's happened to us, or he'd be plenty worried.
2: There is something very strange to me in that sensation you describe as worry. Until you came to Euclidea, I had never heard the word used. Now I understand what it means, and I am beginning to learn how to worry.
1: Well, why bother to learn to worry? Gosh, most people do plenty of that without even trying to.
3: Joan is struggling to understand our way of living, Jerry.
2: I think I may like it after I'm familiar with it.
1: Oh, Mrs. Gregory.
3: Yes, Jerry?
1: Can I, may I take Joan out and shore Hollywood Boulevard right away?
3: Well, hardly tonight, Jerry. It'll be nearly morning by the time we arrive at home. And you must hurry to see your father first.
1: Oh, sure, sure. I meant tomorrow night.
3: Well, we'll see how things work out.
2: What is Hollywood Boulevard, Mother?
1: That's where you see all the moving picture stars.
2: Moving picture stars?
3: Hollywood Boulevard, Joan, dear, is a street that wants a bit of knowing and sometimes a great deal of understanding. But you'll enjoy it as you see it with Jerry.
2: I want to see the ladies' garments in the stores you have told me of, Mother.
3: Now, there's a job for you, Jerry. Take Joan around while she window shops in all the stores.
1: Oh, no, nothing doing. I'm not going to waste a lot of my time standing around while some girl looks at a lot of funny hats and dresses.
3: Well, I'll spare you that.
2: What is window shopping?
1: Gee whiz, Joan. I don't see how you ever got to be 15 years old and not learn anything.
3: Now, Jerry, Joan knows a great many things, even though they do constitute a strange education for our world.
1: Strange is right. Hey, Johnson and Tex are coming back here.
3: Yes, and they appear to be watching something in the sky.
2: Probably that Euclidean plane.
3: Oh, that plane. I had forgotten it.
1: Oh, so had I. But it looks like we're going to get a swell chance to remember.
4: I'd say it was the same plane, but I want to ask Joan.
2: What is it, Captain?
4: Johnson and I just discovered that there's a plane flying around over us.
5: Too dark to see it, and they're not showing any lights. But I thought I heard them cruising around with a very quiet motor some time ago.
3: Oh, but those Euclidean planes don't sound the same as ours, do they, Joan?
2: In this case, they would.
5: In this case?
1: Oh, sure. We don't know these Euclideans like we do. They think nothing of carrying two kinds of engines in a plane.
4: How about that, Joan?
2: This plane is undoubtedly equipped with an ordinary motor, so they will excite no suspicion when heard cruising around over the harbor.
3: Well, I should think the fact that they're running without lights would excite plenty of suspicion.
4: Yes, it will, but no one will know what to do about it.
1: Well, what do you suppose they're flying around over here for?
5: Well, I would say some attempt would be made to prevent our landing.
4: When these fellows make attempts, it's usually a pretty good try.
2: I think we are in no immediate danger.
3: Joan feels that the Euclideans are not going to do us any bodily harm. But we've seen so much of their power that it's rather hard to believe anything particularly nice about them.
5: Well, one thing is certain. With this harbor all full of battleships and a carrier in there with a lot of planes on it, they're certainly not going to resort to any firing or bomb dropping.
2: The Euclideans have many weapons that are practically noiseless.
4: Well, that plane isn't noiseless by a long shot. I can hear it coming back in right now.
2: They will attempt to frighten us, I believe.
1: Well, they won't have to try very hard for me. I scare easy when those Euclideans are around.
3: That plane is coming down awfully fast.
4: Yes, it's coming right over us. Sounds like a power dive.
1: And I'll bet there'll be a bomb at the bottom of it.
3: Oh, what can we do?
4: Nothing. Just sit still and wait for what happens.

0: Well, they didn't hit us.
1: They didn't try to hit us.
2: They dropped something just as the plane passed over us, though. I'm sure of that.
1: Yes. I thought I heard something hit the water.
3: Have no fear. If they were using bombs, it would be only the magnetic type.
4: Got any metal on this boat, Johnson?
1: Not unless you brought it along with you. I even ripped out a small capstan head forward.
0: Well, then we can keep moving. But if there's one little piece of metal on this boat, we'll stay right here.
2: Johnson, your anchor.
1: We have no anchor, Mrs. Gregory.
3: You are very thorough, Mr. Johnson.
1: It pays to be thorough in this sort of business.
2: Well, we seem to be going smoothly along and nothing's happening.
0: Yep. But those fellows from the Magic Island fooled you. Just when you think you've seen the whole show, they dig out one more trick.
4: Well, they must have dug one out then. Here they come back to try it out on us.
1: Sorry we haven't any protection on this little boat.
2: Oh, don't worry about that, Johnson. A battleship doesn't carry enough protection to save it from a Euclidean plane if they're attacking in earnest.
3: I would suggest we all sit perfectly still. Make no move as the plane goes over. And concentrate on trying to discover their purpose in these repeated dives.
4: That's right, Jones. Now everybody sit still with your eyes wide open.
0: Hey! It's raining.
4: Sure feels like it.
2: The cooling system in that plane must be leaking. I felt a fine, heavy spray, slightly warm as they passed over us.
1: Well, I'd say that wasn't accidental. They managed to cover us pretty thoroughly with it. And my clothing feels wet all over.
0: Yeah, my sleeves are... Say, well, that's funny.
4: What, Jerry?
0: My sleeves were wet, soaking wet, and now they're dry.
2: Why, you're right, Jerry.
3: They have used a chemical of some kind with which to spray this boat.
4: Well, what for, Joan?
3: The reason is not apparent to me as yet.
2: It can't be anything very destructive. It didn't burn where it touched the skin.
1: And it doesn't seem to be affecting the fabric of our clothing.
0: If we could only smell the blame stuff, we might get an idea.
3: Euclideans are far too clever to allow an odor to identify any of their preparations.
4: Well, whatever this stuff is, I'll bet we find out a lot about it mighty quick. Look, their plane's coming back.
2: What can they do to us?
0: Anything they take a notion to, I guess.
3: I believe I understand the purpose of this liquid spray now.
4: Well, what is it, Joan?
3: I will not tell you.
2: Oh, but Joan...
3: No, Mother. If the effect will be as I think, you might do something foolish in attempting to escape from it when our greatest safety lies in doing nothing.
4: Well, I hope you know best, Joan. Here he comes.

0: Boy. Ooh. Well, whatever you thought it was, Joan, you're wrong. He didn't do a blame thing to us.
1: Have you tried to move your hands?
2: Move our hands? Why, say, what is this?
3: Magnetism again.
1: Tex, I'm absolutely powerless. I can't move at all.
0: They sprayed us with that magnetic painter there.
1: Precisely.
0: And this last time he dropped magnetic bombs all around us.
3: No, we had plenty of this sort of treatment on that island.
2: Well, tell me, how lasting is the effect?
1: That will depend on how many bombs were dropped in the water near us and what materials the bomb casings are made of. You will observe that the boat is no longer making any progress.
4: Oh, you're right, Joan. We're standing still except for a little drift with the tide.
3: And we'll stand here until the solution from those bombs becomes so diluted in the water that it won't hold us?
1: Correct, Captain.
0: Well, that won't take long, will it, Joan?
1: I believe the pilot of that plane may have arranged that it will take several hours.
4: Several hours? Why, Joan, dear, that magnetic solution can't possibly stand up in water that long.
1: You would be right, Mother, if the solution was all formed at once. But I imagine some of those bombs were made to float and dissolve at certain intervals, continually generating fresh magnetism on their contact with the salt water.
3: Then, if that's the case, we may be here all night?
1: At least we may be here long enough for the submarine we left magnetized to free itself and come up after us.
2: Well, you mean to tell me that all we can do is just sit around here like a bunch of statues and let this boat drift around with us?
1: That is all.
2: Well, now I'm beginning to understand something of what you've all been through on that island.
0: Oh, we sure had plenty of weird things happen to us.
3: Look, that plane seems to be on his way now.
4: Yes. I can't hear it anymore. He must be going back to Euclidea.
1: I think that is correct.
2: But how do they refuel those things?
3: They don't much. We've learned a lot of things, Johnson. One of them is that we don't know anything about fuel or how to use it.
0: We'll get our hands on all those formulas when we go back to the Magic Island.
4: I'm not at all sure I want to go back, Jerry. Sometimes I feel that Euclidea is a very fascinating place, and at other times I hate it. Just now, I'm not very kindly disposed toward G-47 and his men.
3: Oh, yes, his men. How about this fellow Thales? What did you finally do to get rid of him, Johnson?
2: I've never seen him.
4: Never seen him?
2: No, Mrs. Gregory.
0: Then you were right, Tex. That radio was wrecked by remote control.
3: Johnson, did you find your set burned up or melted down?
2: Both. Some highly caustic chemical was suspended near every vital part of the set. When I used it to warn you, it simply flowed over everything and put the set out of business.
4: But you mean to say, Johnson, you have no idea where Thales is or what he looks like?
2: No, not the slightest.
1: I have seen him on Euclidea. I would recognize him if I saw him again, I believe.
3: I hope you get a chance to point him out to me.
4: Oh, Tex, look.
3: What, Pat?
4: Well, that boat. See that big shadow off the port bow?
0: Gee, it's a great big oil tanker.
2: And he's bearing right down on us.
1: We are helpless.
3: None of us can make a move. They'll never turn that big boat in time.
2: Can't blame them. We haven't any lights. And I painted the sails black so we wouldn't be seen.
4: Tex, he's going to run us down.
0: Oh, sure, get it in a minute.
3: And we can't swim with this magnetic thing on us.
1: Worse than that, we will sink immediately.
0: He's almost on top.

You know, some marmalades get some of their tang from added flavoring. While Robertson's Golden Shred gets all of its tang from Seville oranges. What would you rather have for breakfast? You know, some marmalades get some of their tang from added flavoring. While Robertson's Golden Shred gets all of its tang from Seville oranges. What would you rather have for breakfast?

0: aftershave with After Effects.
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0: Everyone knows Broadway is in New York. The Broadway, that is. It has a dozen aliases. But whether it's called the Big Drag, the Gay White Way, or just the Street, it means that bustling stretch of Midtown Manhattan that is at once garish or beautiful, hard-hearted or soft-hearted, cynical or naive, depending on how you look at it or feel about it. To some people, it can be all those at the same time. One of those people was Damon Runyon. Damon Runyon, one of America's greatest storytellers, knew people and loved them. And because he did, people loved him. Damon Runyon told his stories through the eyes and mouth of a character who seems to have no name. We call him Broadway because Broadway seems to be his only home. And he is satisfied with it and happy. He knows all the guys and dolls, and they know him. How Broadway makes a living is a mystery, and one we'd rather not solve. We accept him, and because we do, we accept his stories as truth. Anyway, here is Broadway.
1: Thanks. One night, I am sitting in Mindy's restaurant on Broadway, partaking heartily of some Hungarian goulash, which comes very nice in Mindy's, when in pops a guy who is a stranger to me and sits down at my table. In short, I do not know this guy. But it turns out later that we are all calling him Tobias the Terrible. And how that comes about is quite a story, which I will tell in a minute.

0: And now back to the Damon Runyon Theater and the famous story, Tobias the Terrible.
1: As I am saying, I am partaking of Mindy's Hungarian goulash when in pops a guy who is a stranger to me and sits down at my table. I do not pay any attention to the guy as I am busy looking over the next day's entries at Laurel. But I hear him tell the waiter to bring him some goulash, too. By and by, I hear the guy making a strange noise. I look over my paper and see that he is crying. He is a very little guy, maybe a shade over 5 feet tall, and weighing maybe as much as a dime's worth of liver, and he has pale blonde hair and a very sad look in his eyes. And from his looks, I can see that this guy does not belong in these parts. Well, I watch him cry for a spell, and naturally, I am very curious as to why he is crying. So I ask, you will pardon me, but why are you crying? Perhaps it is because you have a tough day at the track?
2: No.
1: You do not look like a horse player.
2: I'm not.
1: You do not look like a person from these parts.
2: No, I'm not.
1: Then if you are crying about the goulash, you better dry your tears before the chef sees you. Because the chef is very sensitive and may take your tears as criticism.
2: The goulash is wonderful.
1: You need not be enthusiastic. It is just good.
2: If I am bothering you, I will move away.
1: You are not bothering me. But why you are crying is...
2: Are you ever in love?
1: I have never. And barring a bad break, I never expect to be.
2: If you were acquainted with Miss Deborah Weems, you wouldn't speak that way.
1: I am not acquainted with Miss Deborah Weems, probably because I do not know her. With that, the little guy goes back to crying. And it touches my heart, because I am convinced he is leveling with the tears. Now, I have a naturally sympathetic heart for anybody, as long as it does not extend to a touch for a fin, or even a less amount. So I get this little guy to tell me his name, which is Tobias Tweeny. This is an odd name, but it belongs to an odd character, so I lets it pass. He tells me the whole story, which is as follows.
2: My home is in Erasmus, Pennsylvania. Do you know where that is?
1: If it is not within a stone's throw from where we are, I do not.
2: Well, I am in love with Deborah Weems, who was in love with me until she changed her mind.
1: What occasions this chill?
2: What?
1: Why is she not in love with you anymore?
2: She thinks I'm not tough enough.
1: Why does she not see this at first? You do not look like you are ever dangerous.
2: I'm not. That's the trouble, Mr...
1: You may call me Broadway.
2: Well, Mr. Broadway, Deborah goes to the movies, and she has seen tough guys, and she has made up her mind that they are her ideals. To make things worse, there is a Joe Trivett in Erasmus who claims he once shook hands with a gangster.
1: That is dangerous work.
2: I don't believe him. I told him so.
1: What happens? Look, why don't you go back to Erasmus and punch this Joe Trivett?
2: That is what happened.
1: You punches him?
2: No.
1: No.
2: The reason I don't is because he has the idea first and punched me. That is when Deborah called off our wedding. She called me a rabbit.
1: Personally, I can see that this Miss Deborah Weems has got a point. But I do not mention it to Tobias. I wait for him to stop crying. And he goes on as follows.
2: So I left town. I drew $200 out of the Erasmus Bank and came here.
1: Why?
2: Oh, I figure that if I can meet up with some real underworld characters, I can go back to Erasmus and make Joe Trivett look sick. Do you know any underworld characters?
1: I do not know any such characters. And if I do, I am not going to talk about them.
2: I have not yet met any tough characters, and until I do, I can't go back to Erasmus. If I could just go to a tough joint and see some characters, I could go back to Erasmus. Do you know a place you can take me?
1: Well, your story touches me. I will take you to such a place. Well, it is maybe a couple of minutes later that Tobias Tweeny and I are in a taxi cab going up Broadway. Tobias is all eyes, which makes him look like quite a large rabbit by now. He turns to me and says as follows.
2: Golly, Mr. Broadway, this is nice of you. If I hadn't met you, I would never meet any underworld characters.
1: Yes. Look, Tobias, if we should run into some citizens who are, who are not exactly your idea of a Boy Scout, I want you should not mention it.
2: You mean they might kill us?
1: I am crossing my fingers against such a happen.
2: Gee, look at all the lights.
1: Uh-huh. Do you not have lights in Erasmus?
2: We turn them out at 10 o'clock.
1: Well, how does one find one's way around the town?
2: It's not a very large town. It is not large enough for me and Joe Trivett.
1: I see.
2: Well, maybe you will point out some of the sights for me as we go along. I see most of them by day, but I do not recognize them.
1: Tobias, you have nothing in me. I do not recognize them in the day either.
2: Gee, I can hardly wait until I tell Deborah that I am out with a character.
1: So I take Tobias Tweeney to Good Time Charlie's place, which is not a joint, but I figure Tobias will not know the difference. But the moment we go through the door, I am sorry, because who is present but a dozen citizens from different parts of the city, and none of these are a bargain at any time. But I take Tobias around and introduce him. Tobias, meet Harry the Horse.
3: Gee,
4: you ain't growed much, have you?
1: And this is Angie the Ox.
4: Where did you get this, Broadway?
2: Angie the Ox?
4: You don't like the name, Tobias?
2: Well, it's wonderful.
1: And this is Little Mitzi.
5: Hiya, Tobias.
1: So I introduce Tobias all around. Nice, and his eyes are growing like saucers. I tell his story, and when I do, Tobias starts crying again. And it affects Little Mitzi, who is just tossed around himself more than somewhat by a doll. Little Mitzi says to Tobias,
5: I never hear of such an outrage in my life. If I have time, I will go back to the town with you and make this Joe Trivett hard to catch. Furthermore, I will give this Deborah Weems a piece of my mind.
4: Say, Broadway.
1: Yeah, Angie?
4: You say you bring him here to meet some underworld characters?
1: Well, yes, that is what I say.
5: Are you expecting to find them here?
1: Well,
5: I wonder if we can get in touch with anyone who knows such characters and can arrange to have Mr. Tweeney meet them.
1: Huh.
5: Although, personally, I loathe and despise characters of this nature. Hey, you guys, we got to talk this over. Come on. Yeah, we got to help this.
1: Now, all this is very odd. Especially since Little Mitzi himself is a character who the police dislike intensely. In fact, so much so that they are willing to give him a vacation on citizens' money. It is likewise with Harry the Horse, Angie the Ox, and the others. But I say nothing, which is very smart, not only now, but at any time. Anyway, they are talking this over. And while they are, I see that Tobias Tweeney is asleep. It being after 3 a.m. in the morning, he is done in. He is still asleep in a chair when Good Time Charlie comes hurrying in.
6: Hey, you guys. Harrigan's outside.
4: Harrigan.
6: Yeah, I believe that is his name, and he is still a lieutenant in the police force, and he is in company with others of his ilk.
4: A raid. And I am carrying a rod, which is awkward, because it'll be tough on anybody who owes the state some time. And I seem to remember owing some.
6: The police are back and front.
5: Can you hold them off, Charlie?
6: I will stall, Mitzi, but Harrigan is a very determined man.
5: You will stall until we can get rid of our guns.
6: All right. But you will please make it very fast, or Lieutenant Harrigan will take nothing to come into the door without opening it first. You will make it snappy, boys.
1: I am uncomfortable, naturally. But the rest are even more so, especially since being caught with a Roscoe means large portions of grief. But there is no place to chuck the irons, there being an even dozen of said weapons. And then Angie looks up and points to Tobias and says,
4: him, that Tobias character. What about him, Angie? Harry, now I ask you, does he look like a hardened character?
7: He looks like nothing. But I do not see the reasons for this discussion at the present time.
4: Look, we put our guns on him.
5: Angie, you are a genius.
7: Yeah.
4: Mitzi, I thank you. All right. Load him up with rods.
7: I put my rod in his pocket.
5: Stick this in his waistband.
1: Well, they all stowed their guns on Tobias, who is so sleepy he just mumbles as they tuck the irons on his frame and in his clothes. When they finish, Angie looks at him and says,
3: "There, Harrigan will never find him. Who would think of looking for a gun on him?"
4: Shh, listen.
7: That, I believe, is Harrigan and his gendarmes.
4: We will sit down and look innocent. Shh, shh.
8: Well, well, well. Good morning, boys. What a nice gathering we have here.
7: What, if I may be so bold, brings you out on such a night, Lieutenant Harrigan?
8: I am restless at night, Harry, and I'm looking for company. Who's that?
6: That is a friend of mine, Lieutenant Harrigan. By name, he is Tobias Tweeney.
8: That an alias, Broadway?
6: It is his given name.
8: Where is he from? He doesn't look like a local character.
6: He is from Erasmus, Pennsylvania.
8: What is he doing here?
6: I bring him here.
8: What for?
6: For a cup of coffee.
8: I see. It didn't keep him awake.
6: He is not used to late hours.
8: Okay. All right, the rest of you, line up for a frisk.
7: A frisk? You are going to search us? Why?
8: I am playing Roscoe, Roscoe, who's got the Roscoe. And if I find one, I will be very happy to recommend a sentence. I think I will find one.
4: You mean you think we are carrying concealed weapons?
8: Just line up. Not you, Broadway. I know you're clear. Okay, let's take you first, Angie. Hold him high, way up, like a good boy.
4: Well, anything to oblige, Lieutenant.
8: The rest of you face the wall and keep your noses against it.
4: Well, how's that, Lieutenant?
8: Well, you're clean, but I don't get it. All right, Harry, you're next. Hold him higher.
7: I am troubled with a sore shoulder, which prevents me from obliging you to the limit
8: Skip
7: of
8: it.
7: My... You, are unable to find anything, Lieutenant?
8: Don't you feel undressed without that Roscoe, Harry?
7: It is a comfortable feeling.
8: Mitzi.
5: I am ready for this indignity.
8: Yeah.
5: You are a very suspicious man, Lieutenant Harrigan. You should learn to trust your fellow men.
8: My fellow men I do trust. You're not in that class. Okay, you're clear.
5: That I could have informed you of before proceedings began.
8: I don't like the smell of this.
7: You could leave.
8: Shut up. Okay, the rest of you.
6: Well, Harrigan and his men make the frisk, but good. But there is nothing. Not a single rod, no place. And not once do Harrigan and his gendarmes look at Tobias Tweeney, who is still deep in dreams. Then Harrigan finishes, and the look on his face is very odd when he says as follows.
8: I find this very curious, very peculiar.
4: It could be that you are given a bum steer, Lieutenant.
8: That could be, Angie, and it's lucky for you it is a bum one.
7: I am going to see my alderman. I am a citizen, and I got rights as such.
8: Harry, you are not a good citizen.
7: But I got no gun.
8: That is correct, and I'm puzzled. All right, boys, let's go.
6: Harrigan and his boys are just about to the door, and one and all are breathing again when...
8: Wait a minute, what the... Holy mackerel.
6: For a minute, there is no sound, because nobody is able to make one. We are all looking at Tobias Tweeney, who falls off his chair and lands on the floor. The 12 guns sliding every which way on the floor. Harrigan's eyes are popping a foot when he gets back his voice and yells,
8: "Grab that guy, boys! Grab him before he gets his hands on one of those rods!" I've seen a 2, even a 3-gun man before. But so help me, this is the first time I ever see a 12-gun character. Hey, you, wake up. Wake up, hear me?
2: Deborah... Deborah, is that you?

0: And now back to the second act of the Damon Runyon Theater and our story, Tobias the Terrible.
1: So, that is that. Tobias Tweeny is picked up off the floor with 10 gendarmes grabbing parts of him. The next day, the newspapers are full of the capture of a guy they call 12-Gun Tweeny. The papers give it a big play, and Harrigan gives out a statement that says 12-Gun Tweeny is a bloodthirsty guy because he says nothing whatsoever, but only glares at them with a steely glint in his eyes. Although, of course, the reason Tobias stares at him is because he is too dumbfounded to think of anything to say. Well, I naturally expect that when Tobias figures this out, he will spill the whole business. And all the parties who are in good time Charlie's when he is arrested think the same way and go into retirement for a time. But it seems that when Tobias finally realizes what is the score, he is getting so much attention that it swells him all up, and he decides to go on being 12-Gun Tweeny as long as he can, which is a nice break for all other parties concerned. So I sneak down to Judge Raskover's court the day Tobias is arraigned. The courtroom is packed with citizens eager to see this desperate character. The citizens are milling and pushing around, and there is much talk, which I hear as I push to the front.
2: Well, Punchy had him. He's probably responsible for several revolutions.
3: Think you're meeting him when he was in a bad you.
4: Lieutenant Harrigan took a chance in nailing this character.
5: Yeah, this guy will be 20 years, maybe 50. They say he's a big guy, maybe close to 7 feet tall.
1: Well, I listen to all this and wonder what is going to happen when said citizens get a look at Tobias Tweeny. Then he is brought in.
6: There he comes!
7: Don't stand too close.
8: Maybe he's still got a couple of guns they didn't find.
1: A dead hush falls when they see Tobias. Tobias is smaller than usual. He is some heads under the shortest citizen in the courtroom, and his rabbit face is quivering. But he stands there as proceedings go on as follows.
9: You will please rise.
1: In comes Judge Raskova, who takes his place on the bench.
10: Good morning.
9: Good morning, Judge.
1: The judge adjusts his glasses and looks down and says...
10: Where is the prisoner?
9: This is Tobias Tweeny, Your Honor.
10: Where, Lieutenant Harrigan?
9: Here, Your Honor.
10: That is the prisoner?
9: Yes, Your Honor.
10: Just a moment. I think my glasses are steamed up. And now, did you bring in the right prisoner?
9: This is Tobias Tweeny, Your Honor.
10: You mean to tell this court that this half portion is the desperate 12-Gun Tweeny?
9: Yes, sir.
10: Mr. Tweeny, are you Tobias Tweeny?
9: I'm 12-Gun Tweeny.
10: Just a moment. Lieutenant Harrigan, come up here.
11: Yes, Your Honor.
10: Are you sure you found 12 guns on this man?
11: I did, sir.
10: Are the guns in this courtroom?
11: On the table, Your Honor.
10: Good. I wish to see just how he was carrying them. Please put them on him.
11: Yes, Your Honor.
9: Mulligan, Schwartz, give me a hand.
1: Well, Harrigan and his boys puts the guns on Tweeny. In his side pockets, one in each hip pocket, one in his waistband, one in each pants pocket, and so forth, until finally Harrigan says to the judge...
9: That's it, Your Honor.
10: Mr. Tweeny.
9: Yes, Your Honor.
10: A step closer to the bench. I wish to see for myself just what kind of a villain you are.
11: Well, go on, Tweeny, step up. Tweeny, his honor said step up.
1: Well, we stand there and watch Tweeny. He does not move. It is like he is rooted to the spot. And I figure that now he is scared and wishes he is back in Erasmus. And then, while we watch, he takes a step, and it is like he is pulling his foot out of a puddle of tar. And then... See what happens. Tobias does not fall off the chair in good time Charlie's place. He is just naturally top-heavy from all the guns. And it is the same here. He is not able to walk under the load, and he topples forward on his face. While everybody is trying to get a look, a young Dow rushes out of the crowd, and the scene is as follows.
8: Tobias, my darling.
12: Deborah.
8: Toby, darling, I love you. I did not realize this until we saw the New York papers in Erasmus.
6: Deborah, you love me.
8: Oh, Toby, you are wonderful. Kiss me, Toby.
3: Order! There will be order in this court, or I will clear it.
7: Young lady, who are you?
8: I am his sweetheart. I love him.
7: So I see.
8: You may sentence him to prison, but I will be waiting for him when he gets out, even though it may be 6 months.
7: You live in Erasmus, young lady?
8: All my life.
7: And Mr. Tweeny, have you known him all your life?
8: Since we were children.
7: Mr. Tweeny.
1: Yes, Your Honor.
7: How long have you been in New York?
1: 4 days.
7: 4 days? All this trouble in only 4 days?
1: Yes, sir.
7: Young lady, what does Mr. Tweeny do for a living in Erasmus?
8: He is a very good shoe salesman.
3: Shoe salesman!
7: Quiet! Order in the court! I see. Mr. Tweeny, young lady, I should like to see both of you in my chambers immediately. And Lieutenant Harrigan?
9: Yes, sir, Your Honor.
7: It would be very nice if you came along. We can then discuss the case of 12-gun Tweeny at some length.
9: Yes, sir.

0: Well, Judge Raskova, being quite a slick codger, he has it all figured out.
1: And it is figured out along the right lines, which makes Lieutenant Harrigan uncomfortable. And also some other characters whose names you know. They are forced to stay undercover. Well, Tobias Tweeney and Deborah Weems go back to Erasmus. And it is not until a month later that I hear the payoff, which I will tell you in a minute.

0: The payoff comes one night when I'm sitting in Mindy's, partaking of a light snack. And Harry the horse and little Mitzi come in and sit alongside me, which makes me uncomfortable. Harry the horse looks at me for a minute and then speaks as follows.
1: Hello, Broadway.
0: Hello, Harry.
2: Hello, Broadway.
0: Hello, little Mitzi.
1: Broadway, we ought to be mad at you.
2: Harry is right, Broadway. Very mad.
0: Well, why?
1: It is like this. You bring that Tobias Tweeney around and we are all in trouble when the thing is over.
0: It is not me who puts the guns on him.
2: No, but we are not mad at you.
0: I am happy about that, Mitzi.
1: You see, Broadway, we are at Good Time Charlie's that night having a peace meeting with Angie the Ox and his boy.
2: And we learned something very interesting.
1: Yeah.
0: Such as what?
1: Such as the fact that Angie the Ox and his boys are carrying guns which we agree not to carry, since this is a peacemaking.
2: Yes.
0: Well, I see, but your guns...
1: That is besides the point.
2: Yes.
1: Broadway, we now know who our friends are. It seems we cannot trust Angie the Ox and his boys.
2: Also, we are very mad at Tobias Tweeney, who is your friend.
0: I renounce him as such. Starting now.
1: He is an ingrate. We make it possible for him to marry this doll Deborah, which he does.
2: We make it possible for him to have such a tough reputation that he is elected constable of Erasmus. We make it possible for him as constable to run Joe Trivet from the town.
1: So, we think maybe we are able to hide out in Erasmus until this blows over.
2: But he is an ingrate. We go to see him, and you know what happens?
0: No, I do not know. What?
1: He fines us $50 apiece for carrying concealed weapons.
3: And so ends the saga of Tobias the Terrible, another famous Damon Runyon story. Listen in again next week for... The Damon Runyon Theater. The Damon Runyon Theater with John Brown as Broadway... is directed by Richard Sandville, and the stories are adapted for radio by Russell Hughes. 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
2: 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Very nice, young Harold. 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

0: have gun, will travel. Starring Mr. John Daner as Paladin. San Francisco, 1875. The Carlton Hotel, headquarters of a man called Paladin.
1: Oh, good evening, Mr. Paladin.
2: Good evening, George. My key, please.
1: Yes, sir, Mr. Paladin.
3: Good evening, Mr. Paladin.
2: Well, good evening, my dear. How nice to see you.
3: Is it?
2: Of course.
3: Haven't you been avoiding me lately?
2: No, not at all. I've been out of town.
4: Mr. Paladin! Mr. Paladin!
2: Over here, hey, boy. You'll pardon me, my dear, but wait for me in the lounge.
3: Well, if you don't take too long.
2: I won't. Hello, hey, boy.
4: Oh, yes, sir, Mr. Paladin. I look for you. I get you papers from all places in West, like always.
2: Fine. Put them in my room. I'll be up later. Right now, there's a young lady.
4: I think something you want to see in this journal from New Mexico.
2: Oh.
4: I mark. Here. You read.
2: Huh.
4: Yeah, it looked like they need Mr. Paladin and his gun, eh?
2: Yes, maybe so, hey, boy. Get me pen and paper.
4: Oh, yes, sir. Right away. Good, good, good. You send card, say, have gun, will travel.
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5: I'll get it, Mr. Reed.
6: Oh, never mind. I could still walk to my own door. Well?
2: My name is Paladin. I got your wire.
6: Wire? What wire?
2: Well, your name is Jesse Reed.
6: What about her?
2: You and 20 of your men tried to take the town of Perdido below the border in Mexico. And only 5 of you came back, not in very good shape. I see that you're still hobbling on one leg.
6: Well, come on in.
2: Thank you.
6: Now, how do you know so much?
2: I saw it in the San Francisco papers, and I sent you a card, like this one.
6: Huh? Have gun, will travel. Wire Paladin, San Francisco. But I sent no wire.
2: Well, I have it right here.
6: Gotch?
5: Yes, sir, Mr. Reed.
6: Do you send this man a wire?
5: I figured maybe Mr. Paladin could help us, Mr. Reed. At least till he was able to sit a horse again.
6: Oh. You're a fast gun, huh?
2: Fast enough.
6: What do you figure you can do for me?
2: Dave Enderby's wanted for murder, and he's holed up in an outlaw town in Mexico. And more important, he took your daughter with him, and when he went after her, he ambushed your men and shot you. I guess you'd like to see him again.
6: But if I couldn't bring him back with 20 men, how do you think you'll do it all alone?
2: There are all kinds of tactics, Mr. Reed.
6: Tactics? You one of them ex-army officers?
2: Among other things.
6: I know your breed. Got to have action and money.
2: Which brings us to my fee.
6: I didn't ask you here. I ain't paying nothing.
2: For Dave Enderby delivered to you, breathing?
6: Yeah. How much?
2: $1,000.
6: That gun comes high.
2: It's a good gun. Crafted to my own specifications.
6: Let me see it.
2: Uh-huh.
6: Now, what do you think of that? I ask a man for his gun and he gives it to me. Why, you overdressed tin soldier, you'd have about as much of a chance with Dave Enderby as a ribbon clerk.
2: I'll have my gun back, Mr. Reed, or I'll put a hole between your eyes. This Derringer may not look as impressive, but it's just as effective at short range. Thank you. Now, what about Dave Enderby?
6: A derringer in your waistcoat. You're a cool one. All right, then. You bring me Enderby alive, and you'll get your $1,000. But nothing on account, only my word.
2: I don't ask anything more.
6: Enderby shot his first man when he was 15, in the back. That's where he tried to shoot me, and that's where he'll shoot you if he gets the chance. It's the only way he knows to fight.
2: I'll remember. What do I do about your daughter?
6: She went with him of her own free will. Let her stay.
5: Mr. Reed.
6: I said let her stay. All I want is Enderby.
2: I'll get him.
6: You're a fool, Paladin. You might get in, but you won't get out. The whole Mexican government can't get an outlaw out of Perdido. I couldn't, and you won't.
2: We'll see. Good day, Mr. Reed.

0: Welcome to Perdido, senor.
1: Senor, quite a welcoming committee. Do they always ring bells?
0: To tell us a stranger is in the pass, it is guarded.
1: I saw them. They didn't look very friendly.
0: Not every stranger is a friend, senor.
1: My name is Paladin.
0: And mine is O'Brien. I am the alcalde here.
1: A red-headed Mexican with an Irish name?
0: In Perdido, what matters is not a man's nationality, but his disposition. If he is, shall we say, simpatico, then he is welcome.
1: For as long as he can pay.
0: It is a poor business, senor, that does not make a profit. You have friends here, Senor Paladin?
1: I'm looking for Senor Enderby. Can you tell me where to find him?
0: He is usually in the cantina.
1: Thank you.
0: Oh, Senor Paladin.
1: Yes?
0: I must tell you about our bell. If it rings when one leaves Perdido, that one is always met in the pass. Stay with us, senor, and be comfortable. And when you leave, I hope the bell does not ring for you.
1: Good day, Senor O'Brien. Hey, what you...
2: Senor, don't shoot. The knife was not meant for you.
1: Oh.
3: That's a fast draw, mister, but you can holster your gun. We only thrown at that circle on the wall beside you. Like this. Well, amigo, I win again.
4: Your pleasure, senor.
1: Huh? Oh, tequila.
4: Si, senor.
3: You've been thrown at a man, amigo. You'd be dead now.
2: I do not miss when it is a man.
3: Double the bet, then?
2: We'll see, but this time I use your knife.
3: Hand it over, amigo.
2: I permit you to use mine.
4: Hey, senores. There is one law in Perdido. We do not fight each other.
3: Well, now, I thank you for reminding me. I ain't going to be the one to spoil the fun. Go ahead, amigo. Throw.
2: Dead, senor. It was a good...
4: Look out!
2: You tried to cut me in the back.
3: Just letting you know, I don't mind giving something away, but nobody takes nothing from me. Nothing. Here's your knife, amigo.
2: Pig.
3: You'll know better next time.
1: Enderby.
3: How do you know my name?
1: I had a good description of you, of how you fight. I've come looking for you.
3: For me?
1: Mm-hmm. Seems I have to take you back across the border.
3: That's so? Julio.
5: That is still against your neck, senor. So don't try anything or you will not leave, eh?
3: Now I'll take that gun of yours, mister. You won't be needing it anyway.
1: No, because I can't shoot you. I don't get paid unless I bring you back breathing.
3: Who to?
1: Jesse Reed.
3: That old Vinegaroon still alive and kicking?
1: Very much so. And he wants you alive.
3: What's your name, mister?
1: Paladin.
5: You want me to take care of him, Senor Enderby?
3: Nah, let him go, Julio. He ain't got a chance.
5: Bueno, senor.
1: Thank you. You know, I'd like to meet the young lady who caused all this.
3: Nancy? Sure, why not? Nancy, get a real boot out of you. Come on, Mr. Paladin.
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1: Excellent coffee, Mrs. Enderby. Served on excellent china in a delightful patio. You must be very happy here.
2: Tell him, honey.
3: I am.
1: I see.
3: My father wasn't honest with you, Mr. Paladin. All he wanted was to set you against Dave. Did he tell you the way everybody back home talked about Dave?
1: And all those scrapes he got into? He was forced.
2: You're raking me with them spurs again.
3: If you think you're going to turn me against Dave...
2: He came for me, honey. Your daddy don't even want to see you again.
3: That's true. He doesn't care if he ever sees me again.
1: How do you know?
2: She knows her old man. Got a hide thick as alligator.
3: Dave!
1: You managed to put some lead into that tough hide.
3: He what?
2: Now, don't you believe that, honey. I told the boys to let your daddy be. I saw him right away without a scratch.
1: And your father saw Dave bushwhack him.
2: Now, honey, don't that prove he'll say anything to split us?
1: You've got quite a problem, Nancy. Who's the liar? Your husband or your father?
3: Dave's wild, but he's no murderer.
2: If I'd done half the things folks say, I'd been dancing at the end of a rope long ago.
1: There's still time.
3: Dave, he's trying to make you fight. Don't let him.
1: He has to fight or come along with me. He's got my gun, but still he won't fight. He's yellow.
2: It's not true.
1: If you had a belly for fighting, you'd have finished off that fellow in the cantina. You'd have finished me, but you couldn't. Because we were face to face with you.
2: Shut up.
1: You're a rotten little coward. You can only bushwhack men. Stab or shoot him in the back.
2: Why, you...
3: Dave!
1: He's only knocked out. He'll wake up soon enough.
3: I wish he'd killed you.
1: But he didn't. Now...
3: What are you doing?
1: Just getting my gun back and...
3: No, stop!
1: I'll have to finish him.
3: No, no, please!
1: I haven't a chance of getting out of Perdido alive, otherwise...
3: Don't kill him, don't. I'll do anything you say, please.
1: Help me get out of Perdido. Come with me through the pass.
3: All right!
1: No trouble, no tricks. I have your word.
3: Yes, you have my word.
1: All right, let's go.
3: I'll turn back here. You're almost out of the pass.
1: A little farther. I can still see the guards.
3: You're perfectly safe now. I got you out of Perdido.
1: Nancy, why don't you come back with me?
3: You're crazy.
1: You're wrong about your father. He wants you back. You've hurt him, but he loves you. Why not come back with me?
3: No.
1: You'd rather stay in Perdido with Enderby?
3: Yes.
1: Then I'll have to take you...
3: Stop it. Let go of the rein.
1: Don't worry. If he really loves you, he'll come after you. He'll... Sounds like he's worked himself free.
3: And you'll soon be sorry you ever saw Perdido.
1: You'll have to catch us first. Yeah! Yeah! Come on!
3: Are we going to ride all night?
1: The idea is to lose Dave, isn't it? We go on.
3: Please! Can we slow down?
1: After we cross the Rio Grande.
3: Please, can't we stop and rest?
1: I guess we can. He'll be catching up with us about now. Between the two of us, we've left a clear enough trail.
3: Between the two of us?
1: You think I didn't notice you dropping things along the way? If the trail was any longer, you'd have had a problem in modesty. Come on, we'll make camp here and have breakfast.
3: You wanted him to follow us.
1: Of course. I don't get paid without him.
0: Time was when the sedan chair was considered the height of luxury. 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

0: Francisco invite you to dance to the music of their big-name bands night after night. 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
1: Have some more bacon? No?
2: You simply used me to bring him out of Perdido.
1: No. Let's say I accomplished two purposes with one action. To take you back to your father where you belong, and to get Enderby to the gallows where he belongs.
2: There's more of your lies about my father still warning me, about Dave shooting him.
1: Dave tried to shoot him in the back, the way he'll try to shoot me, now that he's here.
2: What do you mean?
1: He's up there on the rocks behind me, isn't he?
2: How did you know?
1: I've been watching your eyes, depending on them to warn me. Now, if you...
2: No, Dave!
1: See how he works? If there's a way of crawling around to a man's back, he finds it.
2: You're wrong. Besides, I don't care how he does it, just so he kills you.
1: But that last shot might have killed you.
2: You're crazy. He's my husband. He came after me.
1: Not because he loves you, but because nobody takes anything away from him.
2: He doesn't know. He thinks... Dave! Dave, I didn't leave you. He forced me. Come and get him!
1: You get down. You wasted your breath. He won't come. He won't face a fair fight even for you.
2: You're wrong.
1: I'll prove it. All right, Enderby, here I come.

0: All right, Enderby. You've got a good shot at me now. And so have I at you. You want to finish it? You're welcome to try.
1: No. No, I give up.
2: Dave, are you all right?
1: Listen, Paladin, I make a deal with you. It's really her the old man wants, not me. You take her and let me go.
2: Dave!
1: What about it, Paladin?
0: No deal. I'll take you both.
3: Gotch! Gotch!
4: Yes, sir, Mr. Reed.
3: Someone just rode into the yard. You better get outside and...
4: Mr. Paladin.
3: And Enderby.
0: Delivered. Breathing.
3: Well, not for long.
1: Wait, you can't shoot me. I got a right to a hearing.
4: Mr. Reed.
0: Just a minute, Mr. Reed. $1,000 first. I like things orderly. A bank draft will do.
3: Yeah. Well, I have it all written out. There's your blood money, bounty hunter. Now get out.
0: Thank you for sticking to the letter of our agreement. I'll do the same.
3: You did. I paid you. Hey, give me my gun.
0: I didn't agree to become an accessory to murder.
3: You're in cahoots, the two of you. Suckered me for $1,000, gonna ride off laughing.
0: Not Dave. The law will take care of him.
3: And you figure to pick up the reward, too.
0: Nope. That belongs to Nancy.
3: Nancy?
0: Outside. But there's no use bringing her in. You said you never wanted to see her again.
3: She had the nerve to come back here, did she? I'll give her what for. Nancy! You come here! All right. Look up at me. Come on.
5: Dad, your leg.
3: Oh, I'm all right.
5: Are you sure? How do you feel?
3: Well, how do you think I feel? Well, the daughter ain't got no more sense than to stand out here in the sun when she's got a house to go into. Now go on. You get to your room. You get washed up. You look like you've been in a stampede. Now go on. Get Nancy, girl.
5: All right, Dad.

0: Oh, Mr. Paradin, so happy to see you back in San Francisco. All okay.
1: Hello, hey boy.
0: Oh, I brought lots of papers to your room, Mr. Paladin. And a pretty lady leave letter.
1: Oh? Well, it's nice to be home.
2: No one we know of approves of wasting money. In spite of that, however, we Americans are often guilty of wasting our money by the uses we make of our government facilities. Take the operation of the post office, for example. Mostly out of habit, many offices and individuals post outgoing mail at the end of the day. In so doing, they leave post office employees with too little work to do at other times of the day. In addition, we forget to include zone numbers as part of the address. In both ways, we're slowing down the entire system for delivering mail and adding to the cost of our postal operation. The problem is simple enough to solve. Start solving it tomorrow. If you will arrange to post letters and packages earlier in the day and include zone numbers on the return address as well as the outgoing address, you'll help our post office operate more efficiently for you and at less cost, too. Remember, for faster, more economical service, mail early in the day and include zone numbers.

Have Gun, Will Travel. 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Tonight's story was written by Sam Rolfe and adapted for radio by John Dunkel. Featured in the cast were Paul Dubov, Gene Bates, Joseph Kearns, William Allen, Don Diamond, Howard Culver, and Lillian Baya. Hugh Douglas speaking. 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
1: The nicest thing about the mint with the hole is that it's smooth and never crumbles. 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
0: I can't, I've already crunched them all.
2: Hold it. 15 seconds from now, you'll see the picture he just took. 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With the Polaroid Land camera, you get bright, sharp pictures in 15 seconds. 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
9: Really?
8: You bet your life. The National Broadcasting Company presents Groucho Marx in The Best of Groucho, the comedy quiz show transcribed from Hollywood. And now, here he is, the one, the only...
9: Well, here I am again with a chance for each of our couples to win up to $10,000. And if any of them say the secret word, they'll win an extra $100.
8: And Groucho will meet our first couple in just a moment.
10: December 1945. World War II has ended. In Moscow, the foreign ministers of the Big Three meet in an attempt to solve the mounting international problems that threaten the peace. Three, and only three, American newsmen are admitted to the Soviet capital, especially to cover this historic conference. One of these three is Leon Pearson. Moscow, 1945, and Moscow again in 1947. Rome, 1948, for the crucial Italian elections. Germany, 48, flying the cargo route on the Berlin airlift. Leon Pearson, holder of the Legion of Honor for objective reporting. A man with a first-hand knowledge of history is typical of the top NBC newsmen who broadcast news on the hour. This is Chet Huntley inviting you to be with us as the news breaks on News on the Hour, all day, every day, over most of these same NBC stations.
8: Anita Pelkey is waiting to talk to you now, and her partner is a special guest, one of the best-known names in the world of bridge, Mr. Charles Gorin. So, folks, you come in, please, and meet... Groucho Marx.
9: Welcome to your Bet Your Life. Say the secret word and divide it up. This isn't going to be easy, this next one.
11: I didn't expect you'd say hello to me, Groucho, when I
9: have no intention of saying hello to you. In fact, you can leave now, as far as I'm concerned. Welcome to your Bet Your Life. Say the secret word and divide an extra $100. It's a common word, something you always have with you. And brother, that isn't all you have. Mr. Gorin, I'm glad to see you.
11: Thank you. I'm glad I was noticed at long last.
9: That's the last time I'll look at you tonight. Mr. Gorin, I'm impressed having you up here. Your name is a household word among millions of bridge players. But don't let that go to your head, Mr. Because Drano is a household word, too. Now then, what kind of pinochle do you play?
11: As a matter of fact, I was weaned on pinochle.
9: You were?
11: That was my first game.
9: Is that so? We used milk in our house. Well, we'd cross that bridge after I tilt with this little tootsie over here. Huh? What is it?
12: Sunita.
9: Oh, Sunita. Well, that's a very pretty name. And
12: thank
9: you're a
12: you.
9: Very pretty girl. Does your name have any translation?
12: Well, Groucho, it means health or healthy or something like that.
9: I picked the right name for you, Sunita. If I ever saw anyone who's bursting with health, this is it. How do you account for this large amount of beauty and health?
12: Well, Groucho, I think it's sports and good eating habits.
9: You mean a lot of sports have filled you up with a lot of food? Is that it?
12: Well,
9: what are you, what are some of your good eating habits? Can you eat peas with a knife?
12: No, but I eat liver and yogurt for breakfast every morning.
9: What a schweinerei, huh? Yogurt and liver? Mm-hmm. You know, it's bad enough to have to get up in the morning and look at the morning paper without having to stare at yogurt and liver besides. Why do you eat yogurt and liver?
12: Well, Groucho, yogurt and liver have a lot of B vitamins, and most people lack B vitamins.
9: You don't lack anything, kid. I'll come back to you very quickly. I'll call you Tommy, is that right?
11: Well, it's all right, except that if you call me Charlie, I'm more apt to answer to it, because that happens to be my name.
9: Oh, Charlie, huh? Wow. You said yogurt and liver, and that's the secret word. So you get $50, and Tiny Tim gets $50. Charlie, you look very familiar. Did we ever meet before?
11: Yes, we did, a great many years ago, and I don't want to reveal the length of time it's been.
9: Oh, I don't mind.
11: You don't?
9: I've lost her anyhow.
11: Can you remember I'll Say She Is?
9: Yes, I do. I'm still using the jokes from I'll Say She Is. Were you in that show? Were you a chorus boy in that show?
11: No, but my favorite partner was a chorus girl in one of your later shows, Coconuts.
9: Is that so?
11: Her name now is Helen Sobel. She's the greatest woman bridge player in the world. But at that time, her name was...
9: She was a chorus girl in the Coconuts?
11: She was a chorus girl in the Coconuts.
9: Well, how did we meet? I don't remember. Did you come backstage to see your Inamorata?
11: I was supposed to teach you and your brothers to play bridge.
9: Oh. Well, what happened?
11: Well, I mentioned in passing right at the start that bridge was played with a deck consisting of 52 cards, at which point you rose and said that's as much as you could absorb in one lesson and out you went.
9: Well, it's true. I can't concentrate that long. The only game I like to play is Old Maid. Providing she isn't too old. Where are you from, Chuck?
11: Well, you might say I'm from Philadelphia.
9: What did you do there?
11: Well, I received my elementary education there, and when I left Philadelphia long enough to go up to Canada to get further education, and I was indiscreet enough to study law, and I became a lawyer.
9: And then you went back to Philadelphia, and you were a Philadelphia lawyer, huh?
11: That's...
9: Well, is it true what they say about Philadelphia lawyers?
11: I don't know. What do they say about Philadelphia lawyers?
9: He's a Philadelphia lawyer, all right. How old are you, Charlie?
11: I'm 56.
9: 56. How long have you been married?
11: I haven't been married yet, but I haven't given up hope.
9: How about a romance with Sunita here?
11: Well,
9: wouldn't you like to marry her?
11: I certainly would, any minute. But I have an idea. She has one or two boyfriends lurking in the wings.
9: How old are you, Sunita? I'll call you Sunita, huh?
12: Sunny? 21.
9: Married?
12: No.
9: Do you play bridge?
12: No, I don't. I play gin rummy and Chinese checkers.
9: Chinese checkers, you play?
12: Mm-hmm.
9: Would you like to forget gin rummy and Chinese checkers and learn to play a real game?
12: Yes.
9: How would you like to learn to play from the world's greatest authority?
12: Well, I'd like Mr. Gorin to teach me bridge very much.
9: Who's talking about Gorin? What's more important, who's talking about bridge? Sunita, I pride myself on being able to guess occupations. I've been doing it so long. And I'd say offhand that you're a differential calculus teacher at Caltech. Is that right? Is that right?
12: No, Groucho.
9: You're not?
12: No. I'm a dancer and a showgirl at the Moulin Rouge.
9: Moulin Rouge? Well, that's a very fine place. What do you do there?
12: Well, I actually walk around with an hour-shaped figure dress.
9: You just walk around? This is your entire occupation?
12: At the present, yes.
9: An hourglass dress, huh?
12: Mm-hmm.
9: Must be the early part of the hour, huh? Sunita, have you done any modeling?
12: Yes, I have, Groucho.
9: You won any contests?
12: Yes, that also. I've been Miss New York State this year in Miss Universe pageant, and I've been Miss Smiles, Miss St. George, Miss National Salami, Miss Potato Salad.
9: You were Miss National Salami? And... Well, is that anything like Miss Potato Salad? Or did you get them both together?
12: No, they were separate.
9: All you needed was coffee, huh? Well, what was this? You say you were Miss National Salami. Have you ever hung in a delicatessen window? Well, Charlie, besides marking cards and dealing from the bottom of the deck, just what do you do to keep busy?
13: Well, I've got lots to do to keep me busy. I have a daily column that I write for about 200 papers around the country. I usually have a book that I'm revising. I've recently taken on the bridge feature of Sports Illustrated magazine.
9: Oh. Well, what is your latest book called?
13: It's called Contract Bridge Complete. That is the new Contract Bridge Complete.
9: Yeah. Have you ever had a perfect hand?
13: Yes.
9: Charles?
13: Yes.
9: Yeah.
13: But I had it in the days... I had it rather as a...
9: When you were going with that chorus girl, you mean?
13: Yes. As a matter of fact, it was before that time. There was a type of game we called goulash. So
9: oh,
13: I
9: really?
13: Actually had it in the
9: meal. Well, there's a Hungarian in the audience here tonight. And at the word of goulash, he starts frothing at the mouth, and you got to be very careful.
13: Well, I have to be careful to tell him I had 13 clubs in one hand and never got a chance to bid.
9: How come?
13: Because it was up to 7 spades before it got round to me.
9: Now, is this clear to you? Well, Sunita, you've heard a lot about bridge. Now, be honest. Which do you prefer, bridge or Chinese checkers?
12: I think I still like Chinese checkers.
9: Why?
12: Well, Groucho, it only takes 2 people to play it, and...
9: Sunita, I happen to know another game that you can play.
12: Well,
9: suppose some evening I called on you, Sunita, and I warn you, I know nothing about Chinese checkers. Now, what would we do?
12: Well, Groucho, you have a large board, and it's full of holes. And each man...
9: You're describing me like a piece of Swiss cheese.
12: Each man has 10 marbles, and the object of the game is to get your marbles on the other side of the board before you do.
9: Look, if I called on you some evening and I spend all my time playing Chinese checkers, you can be sure of one thing. I've certainly lost all my marbles. Well, it's been fun having Mr. Bridge on the show tonight, to say nothing of having Miss National Salami. Let's play You Bet Your Life. Now, you selected as your category salami and potato salad.
13: Groucho, at this point, I'd like to beg leave to check out and give my position to some young, deserving man that might improve his state in life.
9: That's very nice. Now, is there a deserving young man in the audience? Is there a sailor or a soldier or somebody could come up here and pinch hit? What about an usher? Come on, Kovacs, get on your feet there.
14: I'd known that, I'd stay.
9: He won't get anything. He won't win anything. I'll see to that.
8: Well, Groucho, if Ernie Kovacs is coming up here, I think we'd better pause while we have a chance and take care of some important business. We'll be back in just 1 minute to continue You Bet Your Life.
15: Say, that a new record?
16: Yeah, here, I'll play it again for you.
15: Let Mrs. Grass make the soup at your house.
17: Interesting. What's on the flip side?
16: Here, I'll put it on.
15: Yes, let Mrs. Grass make the soup at your house. Mrs. Grass's vegetable noodle soup, for instance. What a soup mix. You get all the hearty richness of sun-ripened garden vegetables in Mrs. Grass's vegetable noodle soup. Mrs. Grass blends them all with sunny tomato flavor, and then she adds her famous buttery tender egg noodles. Mrs. Grass does all the hard kitchen work. You just put some water on to boil, open that yellow box, and in minutes you can serve delicious vegetable noodle soup. You just let Mrs. Grass make the soup at your house.
17: What's the name of that record?
18: It's called Music to Make Soup By.
9: Ernie, I'm glad to see you, huh? This is Mr. Gorin, Mr. Kovacs.
13: I never thought I'd have the honor of having such a distinguished stand-in.
9: Miss Pelty. Miss Pelty, Mr. Kovacs. And Mr. Fenneman.
19: Never mind Fenneman.
9: Okay, well, I'll mind Fenneman. You watch.
19: Thank you.
9: Now, you selected as your category hieroglyphics. Is that right?
13: What? I was sitting up there. I don't know.
9: Your partner here selected Mother Goose Rhymes. She figured this would be something that...
13: Fine.
9: All right, I'm going to ask you some questions. If you miss two
19: Excuse
9: in a row...
19: About... Liver and yogurt?
9: Now, if you get four in a row right, it'll be a miracle. That's all I can say. Now, Annie, if you win any money, what are you going to do with it?
19: No, I have a very... pet organization of mine. This is the Save the Children Federation that I have.
9: Well, don't you regard Sunita as a pet?
19: Huh? Well, I mean, if you want to double the money, we can split it with the kids and Sunita.
9: Did you see him in Madball? Pretty funny, I know, right? Well, if you see it around and you haven't seen it, go see it because he's wonderful in it. It's a very funny picture. Are you ready?
12: When?
9: Here we go around the mulberry bush, the mulberry bush, mulberry bush. Tell me when we do it. When do you go around the mulberry bush?
12: Early in the morning.
9: Yeah, that's pretty good. It's cold and frosty.
19: I didn't even
9: morning.
19: Know that, to be honest with you. I didn't know that.
9: Well, you don't have to be honest with me. You never have up to now.
8: You have one right.
19: Thanks.
8: You bet.
19: Says it like he's mad at me.
9: The cryptic dialogue, huh? What did little Jack Horner pull out of his Christmas pie in addition to his thumb?
12: A plum.
19: I'd rather not say.
9: Plum, she knew.
19: Oh, a plum.
9: Hey, she's making a bum out of you.
19: A plum, that's right. She's plum.
8: You now have two right.
13: Yeah. We now have two right.
8: You do. Yeah.
9: Who went to see Silver Buckles at His Knee?
19: That's a darn good question.
9: Yes, it is, huh?
19: Anybody out there know that?
9: Hello out there.
19: Do you know this? Let's try, what's the one with the pussycat and the boots and all that jazz? What was that?
9: That comes much later, huh?
19: Oh, that's...
9: Well, this was Bobby Shafto.
19: Ooh.
9: Bobby Shafto. I think he's an agent. He handles some matters.
19: Is this the answer, Bobby
9: yeah,
19: Shafto?
9: On the square. This
19: I've never heard of this in my life.
9: Yeah. Me either.
19: Have you?
9: Now, in what rhyme...
8: You have one wrong now.
19: I know that.
9: He's great. He's a kind of a... sadistic mind he has.
19: First time he smiled when we got one wrong, too, I think.
9: Looks like he's going to do plenty of laughing here tonight. In the rhyme, 1-2, buckle my shoe, what rhymes with 9-10?
12: Big fat hen.
19: Two right, right?
8: One wrong. No, you go back, you see, you go back.
9: All right, now this is a cinch.
19: Yeah.
9: Some like peas porridge hot, some like it cold. Now, how do the others like it?
19: In a pot, 9. You want to take
12: days
19: it?
12: Days old.
9: That's very, very
19: how many have we got right now?
8: Two right.
9: Why did Pussycat go to London? Seems kind of silly for it.
19: Is this any particular Pussycat?
9: No. Pussycat, where
19: to see, have you to been? See the Jack of Spades or the Queen. It was the Queen, right?
9: Yeah.
19: The Queen.
8: You now have three right.
19: Is it right? If it's not right, I retract it.
9: Yeah.
8: No, it's right.
19: It's right. I stand.
9: Now, here comes the coup de grace. This knocks you flat.
8: In front of all these people?
9: Yes. Now, who saw Cock Robin die?
19: Wait a minute. Let's be careful. Let's not rush into this, shall we? It was. Does it have wings and six legs?
9: I know that. That's a garbage wagon.
19: I
9: Who saw Cock Robin die?
19: I'm going to see if he has anything in his face when I do a little hint. He smiled. but he's tricky.
9: I'm smiling your stupidity.
19: I said the fly with my little
9: that's
19: eye.
9: That's right. The fly is right. You don't have to go any further.
19: With my eye.
9: You've won this game.
8: You got four in a row. You won $1,000.
9: You've won this, girl, and $1,000.
19: Name. I was out in the audience. Thank you very much.
9: It's dishonest, but since this is counterfeit money, we don't care. It's $50 for you. She's got $100 now. And $50
19: wonderful.
9: For you.
19: Thank you. Fake. Now thank you very much.
9: It's all fake. Now, you've won $1,000. You can keep it and quit, or else you can come back later and try to double your money. You may even get a chance at $10,000.
19: What president was this? Jim Clinton, huh?
9: He made coats for the Army and Navy. You may even get a chance at $10,000, lady. So go over there and sit down with...
19: I wouldn't know what to do with that. Oh, I sit down with her?
9: With Sunita.
19: Okay.
9: And think it over. And if I don't see you later, I'll get in touch with Edie.
8: And that means Sunita Pelkey and Ernie Kovacs can risk half of their winnings to try for $10,000. We'll get their decision in just a moment.
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1: I'm Bill Holden, folks, and what I have to say is aimed at me as much as you. 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
1: 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What are you going to do?
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1: No.
2: All right.
1: Take me away.
2: No, we don't want to fool around with that. Well, the kid's money. See, now it's not my money anymore. You see, it's not mine, and she doesn't want to fool around with hers.
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1: Well, that's your privilege. Congratulations, and thanks for being on the show. You bet your life.
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8: The news that Betty had packed all her clothes, left a note for Doc, and then disappeared was a great shock to Sonny and Buddy. Betty had been their pal, their best friend. And tonight we find our two little adventurers doing everything they can to get the search started quickly, hoping they may be able to find Betty and persuade her to come home. Sonny is telling his mother all about Betty's disappearance. Listen.
9: Mother, Mother, Betty's gone.
10: Gone? Gone where?
9: Nobody knows. She just left a note for Dad, pinned to the pillow of her bed, saying she was going away.
10: But why did she leave?
9: Because she thought she was in the way, Mother. She said in her note to Dad that she'd felt for a long time she was standing in the way of your happiness and Dad's.
10: Betty said that?
9: Yes. She often told us that perhaps if she weren't here, you'd forgive Dad and come back to him.
10: But why did Betty think she was standing in the way of my happiness?
9: Well, you see, Mother, Betty knew that she was no relation to us. I mean, blood relation. And when Dad told her a few weeks ago that she was the child of his second wife and that her real father was dead, well, Betty was terribly shocked. And then Dad explained that when Betty's mother was dying, she called for him and told him she wanted Betty brought up as his own child. And Dad promised her that he'd do just what she asked. So, you see, Betty feels that Dad's been giving her the attention that really belonged to you and to us.
10: Well, to a certain extent, he has.
9: Yes, and she told us a long time ago that it would be best for everybody if she were out of the way. She said she felt sure that you'd come back to Dad if she weren't here. Oh, Mother, you don't blame Betty for what happened, do you?
10: Blame Betty? Why, of course not. Why should I? Betty was a mere baby when your father adopted her. I was angry with your father because he deserted us and because he would never tell me the real truth about Betty's parents. I had to go out and find the truth myself. But Betty had nothing to do with it. I'm really very sorry for her.
9: Well, Mother, please find Betty and tell her that you're not mad at her.
10: Why, Sonny, how could I find Betty? I have no idea where she is.
9: Well, gee, isn't there any way we can find her? Oh, I'm sure if we could just let Betty know that you're not angry with her, she'd come back.
10: Oh, if she had only talked this over with me before she left.
9: Well, she told us several times she was going to have a long talk with you. But I guess she was afraid. I suppose she thought you didn't like her.
10: But I did like her. And I was very grateful for all she did for my two boys. Oh, if I just knew where to locate Betty, I would write and tell her just how I feel.
9: Well, the sheriff's gone to the International Bridge to see if she's crossed and gone back to the States.
10: And where is Buddy?
9: Well, he's gone with the sheriff.
10: Well, how would the customs men know Betty? Hundreds of people cross the bridge every day.
9: Yeah, but the customs men know Betty because she's talked to them lots of times about getting Dad out of the smuggling charge.
10: And where is your father?
9: He's gone to the railroad station to ask the agent if he's seen her and if she left here by train.
10: Oh, look. Here comes Buddy now.
9: Yeah, maybe he's found out something. Hey, Buddy, did you get any news about Betty?
11: Why, the customs man told us that Betty passed over the bridge into the States last night.
9: Well, maybe they can stop her in the radar.
11: Not now they can't. She's got a 24-hour start on us. It'll be hard to locate her now.
9: Well, where'd you leave the sheriff?
11: He's gone to the police headquarters to ask them to help us locate her.
9: Oh, gosh. I wish the house car was finished. And then we could leave here tonight. Maybe we could catch her.
10: Is your father planning to leave Mexico soon?
9: Yes, and he said that everything's straightened out here now and that he's going to leave just as soon as the house car's finished.
11: Hey, Sonny, I'm going to the hotel and see if they have any news about Betty.
9: No. Chalkle just came from the hotel and they told him they hadn't seen or heard from her since she left yesterday.
11: Oh, we sure will miss Betty, won't we?
9: I'll say. Poor old Chuckle will have to be the cook, the chauffeur, the piano player, and everything else now.
11: Say, Sonny, I'll tell you what let's do.
9: What?
11: You know, Dad feels awfully bad about Betty leaving. He's just brokenhearted. So let's show him that we can carry on and not bother him about the show at all. We'll make the announcements and sell the medicine and take full charge.
9: Yeah, but who'll play for us?
11: Why, Charcoal, of course. There he is now, sweeping the truck. Hey, Charcoal, start the calliope, will you? We're going to surprise Dad.
9: Okay, buddy, I'll do all I can, because, gee, I know how Dad feels.
11: Now, I'll start the announcement, and you can finish it.
9: All right. Well, here comes the crowd. You better get started.
11: Okay. Glad to see you, folks. Glad to see you. You is mold and welcome at Dr. Lee Grease, your one. Come right up and be comfortable. Come close, everybody. Come close. There's room for all and no charge to nobody. For your good health's sake, you should come in close where you can hear every word. Does you know that Dr. Legree's tonic and toner is good for man or beast?
4: Yeah, so good for everybody and everything. 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It's guaranteed to cure bunions, coughs, or headaches, and it's only $1 a bottle. How's I doing, Sambo?
11: What's that you say, Ralph?
4: I say...

0: The thunder, the everything to do, I sure do good. All of my doing, hey. Tweety did it reach my
1: twang. Hey, Raffin, what state is you from?
2: Oh, I'm from California, boy. What a state. Well, you know, Sambo, in California, we raise cabbages so big that it takes a 2-ton truck to haul each cabbage.
1: Well, what makes them cabbages grow so big?
2: Climate, my boy, climate. Why, we raise strawberries so big that one single strawberry will feed 100 people.
1: Boy, that's some strawberry, all right. What makes them grow so big?
2: Climate, my boy, climate.
1: Well, you may have us beat on vegetables, but, boy, let me tell you about a building we're putting up in my hometown back in Texas. It's going to be 75 stories high. And it ain't going to have no stairways in it and no elevators.
2: He's building a skyscraper 75 stories high. And it ain't going to have no stairs and no elevators?
1: That's right. No stairs and no elevators.
2: Oh, boy, how is the people going to get to the top floors of the building?
1: Climb it, my boy. Climb it.
2: You crazy devil, you. I ain't got no stairs. Well, I see you're wearing your best hat today, Sambo.
1: Yeah, boy, I'm wearing my green fedora.
2: Well, tell us about it, boy.

0: And now, ladies and gentlemen, have your money ready. A shuffle will pass among you and offer the tonic and tuna for $1 a bottle. Who'll be the first one to buy? Right here.
1: I beg your pardon, little man. I wonder if you could give me a little information.
0: Why, yes, sir, if we can.
1: Well, I'm looking for a young lady by the name of Betty Legree. Could you tell me where I could find her?
2: Gee, I wish we knew, mister. We'd be glad to tell you.
1: Well, what do you mean? I was told she lived here.
0: Well, she did live here until yesterday, mister. But she ran away, and we haven't any idea where she is now.
1: Yesterday? Well, see here, boys. Isn't there anyone here who can give me any information about her? Where would I find the owner of this little medicine show? This Dr. Legree.
2: He's out looking for Betty, too. You see, he's our father, and Betty's our foster sister. So maybe you wouldn't mind telling us what you want with.
1: Well, I'm a lawyer. I've been trailing Miss Betty Legree for the past 3 months. I learned that she was traveling with a little medicine show, and I was directed here.
0: Is there any trouble, mister? I mean, about Betty.
1: Trouble? No, indeed. I'm looking for her in the hope that I may find and settle a fortune upon her.
2: Fortune? Well, what do you mean?
1: Well, it's rather hard to explain to you little boys, but Miss Betty is the only grandchild of extremely wealthy grandparents who've just passed away. And their entire fortune was left to Miss Betty.
2: Buddy, do you hear? Betty's an heiress.
0: Why, sure I heard it. But wait a minute. Let's hear some more about it, mister.
1: Well, the reason I've been rushing everywhere trying to find her is because of a clause in the will which states that unless Miss Betty is found within 30 days, the entire fortune will go to charity.
0: You mean that if we don't find Betty in 30 days, she'll lose her fortune?
1: Yes, that's exactly what I mean.
2: Well, there's Mother. Let's tell her about it.
3: Oh, Mother.
4: Hey, Mother.
5: What is it, boy? Why, all the excitement?
2: Mother, this man's looking for Betty, too. He says she's an heiress, and he's here to settle a fortune on her.
5: An heiress? Betty an heiress?
0: Yes, but if we don't find her in 1 month's time, she loses everything. Come on, Sonny. Let's find Dad and tell him the news.
2: Okay, buddy. Oh, boy, we've just got to find her. Buddy, you're sure that lawyer said we had to find Betty in 30 days?
0: Yes, in 30 days.
2: Yeah.

And that simply means that Sonny and Buddy will try harder than ever to find Betty. It's going to be like looking for a needle in a haystack, because there isn't a single clue to work on. But our adventurers have a lot of determination, and that's a great thing to possess when there's a hard job to be done.

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1: What about that?
2: No. It's quite nice, though.
1: Is it? Do you think I might try a piece? I'll have 2 ounces, please.
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0: The Adventures of Tintin by Hergé, dramatized by Simon Eastwood. 1. The Seven Crystal Balls.
1: To the editor, from Tintin, famous boy reporter. Subject, the Incas of Peru. The news of the day was the triumphant return of the Sanders-Hardiman expedition from Peru and their discovery of several Inca tombs deep into little-known territory. For my part, visiting the well-known territory of Marlin's Pike Hall was in order to see how my good friends Captain Haddock and Professor Calculus were adapting to their life of luxury. Accompanied, as always, by my faithful terrier, Snowy. Captain?
2: Upon my word, it's Tintin. Delighted to see you, my dear child.
1: Hello, Captain. Delighted to see you too, my dear chap. Nice suit.
3: Golly.
2: Thank you. And what fair wind blows you into my port of call, huh?
1: I just dropped in to say hello to you and Professor Calculus.
4: May I take your coat, Mr. Tintin?
1: Oh, thank you, Nesta.
4: Sir, your yellow and green checkered suit has been pressed ready for your afternoon walk.
2: Yes, thank you, Nesta. Ah, here comes Calculus now. The old goat with his pendulum.
5: Tintin, what a what a delightful surprise, Tintin. How did you get here?
2: Oh, he's the same as ever.
1: Hello, Professor Calculus.
5: By bus. The train would have been much quicker.
2: You see what I mean?
5: You're staying with us for some time, I hope?
1: I'm afraid not. I have to go home this evening.
5: Excellent, excellent. What good news. Talking of news, I've just been reading about the Sanders-Hardiman expedition.
1: Yes, they've been very successful.
5: Indeed, dreadful. When you remember all those Egyptologists dying in mysterious circumstances after they'd opened the tomb of the Pharaoh, the same will happen to those busybodies violating the burial chamber of the Incas.
1: Perhaps you're right.
5: Certainly not. I've had nothing to drink all day.
2: Nice.
5: Well, I'll see you later. I must get on with my work.
2: No, never mind.
6: Well, if that's a genius, I'm glad I'm a dog.
2: The dear fellow and his dowsing. He's convinced that his pendulum will uncover a Saxon burial ground in the neighborhood.
6: That means lots of marinated gold.
2: Now, Tintin, down to business. How would you like a truly amazing drink?
1: Yes.
2: Then, come with me to the Hippodrome Theatre tonight.
1: But I thought you said we were...
2: Hold your horses, lad. Come with me tonight. All will be revealed.
7: And Scrippelithon, Reg Dolom the Fakir. There will now be a short intermission before the next of our exuberant and ex-continental town.
6: Oh, golly, this is mouth-watering stuff, eh? No sign of a drink, though.
2: Bruno, the master magician's on next, isn't he? I can feel it in my bones.
1: Well, your bones must be playing up, Captain. There are still several other turns before he comes on. Look, it says so in the program.
2: The string barnacles, they do it on purpose, teasing me. Why can't they put him on first?
1: Come on, Captain, reveal all. The suspense is killing me. Who is he?
2: I've been studying his act for a solid fortnight. Thundering typhoon, John Schaefer. The man can...
1: Can what?
2: Turn water into whiskey.
1: Great snakes.
2: I knew you'd be impressed.
1: No, look. What? General Alcazar. Here in the program. The photograph. There's no mistaking him. Oh, you remember, he used to be president of the Republic of San Theodorus until General Tapioca seized power during the revolution. Ramon Sarate, world-renowned knife thrower. So, he's changed his name and his profession.
2: Ah, but can he magic up a drink?
1: No, but...
2: Here it comes now. I can sense it.
7: Ladies and gentlemen, may I have your attention, please? This is a public announcement. If there is a Mrs. Clarkson in the house, wife of Mr. Peter Clarkson, would she please return to home immediately?
1: I wonder what that's all about.
7: Thank you, ladies and gentlemen. Thank you. And now, for your further edification, the voice that launched a thousand ships, the Milanese nightingale, Bianca Castafiore.
2: Listen, barnacles, sir. I knew that foghorn was coming to town. I'd have left the country.
6: Well, quick, there's still time to escape.
2: The voice that sank a thousand ships, more like.
1: She seems to follow us around the world.
8: Oh, the joy. Hast compare these jewels bright to wear. Oh, the joy. Hast compare these jewels bright to wear.
2: Powerful stuff, eh?
1: You said it.
6: Oh, I'm sorry. I can't help myself, Ron.
2: But whenever I hear her, it reminds me of a hurricane that hit my ship when I was sailing in the West Indies some years ago.
3: No, please.
9: Will you shut that dog up?
2: That is no way to talk about a lady, sir.
1: Captain, I suggest we abandon her. Snow is having one of his turns. Besides, I'd like to go and say hello to General Alcazar in his dressing room.
2: Miss Green Barnacles, I'm going to report you to the lady, sir, happens to be an old friend of mine. And you got to have rocked up.
10: Come in.
1: General Alcazar.
10: Tintin, my old friend. Ay, Dios de mi vida. How happy I am to see you again.
6: Talk about over the top.
1: And me, you, General.
11: And this person here is what?
1: You remember my friend, Captain Haddock?
10: Los amigos de nuestros amigos. I am happy, Señor Colonel. So happy. I did not recognize you in your red and purple suit.
2: Miss Green Barnacles, what is it with my suits?
10: It's very... chiquito.
12: I come back.
10: No. Come in. Come in. My friends,

0: No. Come in. My friends, this is Chiquito, my partner on stage.
1: How do you do?
2: What is it to you?
0: Descuida, no es la policía.
2: Bueno.
0: Chiquito is Peruvian, you understand? Ever since police come to look at our passports, our papers, he find police everywhere.
1: Oh, yes, I quite understand.
2: Do you?
0: Por favor, we celebrate this happy meeting. You take with me a glass of aguardiente.
3: Water?
1: On the contrary, Captain, alcohol and awfully strong.
4: Oh, what are we waiting for? Fill up my dog bowl.
3: Strong? Oh, I'm used to it, my dear fellow.
0: Your good health. Hi.
3: Oh. Here's to you, General.
4: Oh, this will be fun.
2: White man has chicken tongue.
1: Quite. Well, come on, Captain. Let's get back to our seats. We can ask Bruno the Master Magician to turn his whiskey back into water for you.
3: Oh, very funny.
0: Adios, amigo.
1: Adios, General.
5: Mystery illness strikes again. First Clarkson, now Sanders Hardiman. Late last night, Mr. Peter Clarkson, 37, photographer to the Sanders Hardiman expedition to South America, was suddenly taken ill at his home. A few hours later, Professor Sanders Hardiman himself was found in a coma in his bedroom.
1: Peter Clarkson, the announcement at the theatre last night. You know, Snowy, perhaps there could be something in what Professor Calculus said yesterday.
4: What about taking a bus?
1: Yes, I remember.
0: When you remember all those Egyptologists dying in mysterious circumstances after they'd opened the tomb of the pharaoh, the same will happen to those busybodies violating the burial chamber of the Incas.
1: I wonder. Now, who could that be?
4: No points for guessing, Tintin.
1: Thompson and Thompson.
6: Tintin.
1: Hello, how are things?
6: All right. Yes, all right. We can't deny that we're right as ever.
1: Quite right.
6: To be precise, we can deny that we're ever right.
1: Just as usual, eh?
6: You've heard this morning's headlines.
1: Mystery illness strikes again.
6: Professor Sanders Hardiman.
1: Yes, I heard it on the radio.
6: We can't make head nor tail.
1: To be precise, we don't have a head or tail.
4: Well, you'd look pretty daft if you did.
1: Yes, Tintin. I must admit, it certainly seems rather odd to me, but... Well, the chances are it's just coincidence.
6: No, there's more to it than just coincidence.
1: To be precise, we are a coincidence. But how can you be sure that there's no proof? Anyway, what is this mysterious illness? What's it like?
6: Strictly speaking, it isn't an illness. The two explorers were found asleep.
1: Absolutely. One at his desk and one at his...
6: desk? They seem to have fallen into some kind of hypnotic sleep.
1: To be precise... They nodded off.
4: Perhaps they were tired.
6: Extraordinary thing was that pieces of crystal were found close to each of the two victims.
1: You thought of having them analysed?
6: Yes. The laboratory at headquarters is working on them right now.
1: Are they?
6: In that case, I'll give Dr. Simons a call, if you don't mind.
1: Please do.
6: Hello. Thompson with a P, as in Philadelphia. Oh, Dr. Simons, we're just about to call you. I'm looking for your number right now. People are so impatient nowadays.
1: But, gentlemen...
4: Oh, Tintin, give up. It's a lost cause.
6: Hello, Thompson without a P, as in Venezuela. Oh, it's for you. Hello. Oh, Dr. Simons, I found your number.
1: What?
6: Professor Reedbuck? Found asleep in the bath? Yes, they discovered the same crystal fragments. Incredible.
7: I say, how is the analysis getting on?
6: Absolutely no idea. You're pressing on with the test. Right, goodbye.
1: Can't believe it. Professor Bathtub found asleep in the weeds.
6: No.
1: To be precise, yes. Twice is coincidence, gentlemen. Three times is almost a cast iron case. Quick, we must warn the other members of the expedition at once. We must get police protection for them.
6: You don't think that they...
1: That we...
6: That it...
1: Of course, there's no reason why this should stop. Gentlemen, everyone who took part in the expedition is in danger. We must save them.
6: Absolutely. Call the police.
8: The saga of the sleeping explorers continues. Police protection arrived too late today at the house of Professor Canteleau, the fourth member of the Sanders Hardiman expedition. He was discovered already sound asleep at the bottom of his garden. Crystal fragments were again found close to the victim's body. It is believed...
9: Read all the Crystal
6: ball, phone bobbins in today. 5 down, 2 to go. Minutes after the discovery of Professor Canteleau, Mark Falconer, the explorer, was found unconscious in the back of a taxi. He was on his way to Scotland Yard, having telephoned them with a warning of vengeance he received in Peru. Forensic scientists have established that glass particles found in the cab come from little crystal balls. As to the substance they contain, that is still a mystery.
9: Crystal ball, phone bobbins in today. Your news, Kenneth.

0: Quite extraordinary. Another victim. Amazing.
1: No, I think it's a little to the left.
2: Blistering pendulum. No, I said another victim. Here, in the newspaper, the director of the Darwin Museum, Dr. Midge.
1: On a ridge? A Saxon burial ground? I think not.
2: There, read it yourself. Simpler that way.
1: Quite extraordinary. Have you read this?
0: Oh, I do wish it'd go.
1: No, I'm surprised. The headlines are printed quite large. Never mind. I'll read it myself. The mystery of the crystal balls, as it is now generally known, continues to hit the front page. The latest victim, Dr. Midge, director of the Darwin Museum, was discovered yesterday asleep in his office by two Scotland Yard detectives on guard duty at the time. A moment of misunderstanding between the two...
2: No points for guessing who they were.
1: Oh, no points for guessing who they were.
0: You drive me mad.
1: Indeed it is, Captain. Very sad.
2: I'll get it, Nestor.
0: Gladly.
1: A moment of misunderstanding allowed the attacker to deposit his sixth crystal ball on the sixth victim. Meanwhile, the police are taking full precautions to ensure the safety of the last of the seven, Professor Tarragon.
3: Good morning, Captain. Oh, nice suit.
1: Oh, Tarragon? Is it really him? Well, I never... I know Tarragon. He and I were students together.
3: You know Professor Tarragon?
1: No, but I know Professor Tarragon.
3: The expert on ancient America. Isn't he the one with the Rastaka Park mummy in his possession?
1: Oh, no, he's most cheerful. I'll introduce you to him if you like.
3: I like that. Above all, we must ensure his safety.
1: Perhaps, but we'll certainly make it for dinner. Would you like to go now?
2: No, we'd like to go now.
1: I heard that, Haddock.
0: No.
4: Anyone wanting to visit Professor Tarragon at a time like this must be a right herb.
1: Here we are, gentlemen.
2: Thundering typhoon. You can't see the road for security men. And look, a helicopter, too.
5: We've come to see Professor Tarragon.
6: And attention and calculus.
5: Yes.
6: Cars are not permitted beyond these gates. If you'd like to step out, I'll escort you to the house.
1: What's that? He's caught a mouse.
7: This way, gentlemen.
2: Ah, they're certainly looking after Tarragon.
3: Let's hope it stays that way, Captain.
4: There's something I don't like about this place.
1: I see, it's very hot.
5: I think there's a storm brewing, Professor.
1: Thank you, but I had a cup before we came.
7: Here we are, Professor Tarragon. Here are your visitors.
1: Mum?
8: Splendid! Nothing like a good chinwag, right?
1: Hello, Hercules!
3: Is the size of two men?
0: And the volume of five.
8: Well, dear old Cuthbert!
4: Oh, golly, he's lifted Professor Calculus clean off the ground. Now he's shaking him. If that's how he treats his friend.
1: My dear Hercules, I brought two of my friends to meet you.
8: Welcome, gentlemen, welcome!
1: Let me introduce Captain Haddock, retired from the sea.
3: Snowy.
8: How do you do? Love your suit.
1: And this is my young friend Tintin, the famous reporter.
0: Watch out, he's got a grip like a mangle.
8: Delighted.
5: Likewise, Professor.
3: Snowy, what's the matter? What's up?
8: What's up? I'll show you. Over here, behind the curtain. It seems your dog has sixth sense.
0: We should introduce Tarragon to the Castafiore.
8: Now, gentlemen, let me introduce you to an old friend of mine. A very old friend. Meet Rasca Kapak, fresh from the tomb of the Incas. Now he frightened your little dog.
4: Me frightened? And he doesn't look very fresh to me.
8: All bone and jewels. His knees bound to his chest. The ugliest mummy you'll ever see. But it was worth bringing him back all that way. Rasca Kapak. He who unleashes the fire of heaven.
1: Say, Hercules, was that someone knocking at the door?
8: Well, what about that? We were just talking about Rasca Kapak, he who unleashes the fire of heaven, and he obliges us. It's as dark as night out there, and what a downpour! This could almost be a scene in a horror film!
3: Tell me, Professor, what do you make of this whole business of the crystal balls?
8: What do I make of it? Superstitious nonsense like all their mumbo-jumbo, aren't? Well, I'm a tad of an expert at it, if you must know. And if you're interested, I've drafted a paper on these occult practices of ancient Peru for my amusement, you understand? Now then, where is it there? This extract should amuse you. It's a translation of part of the inscriptions carved on the walls of Rascarca Park's tomb. You may like to read it. If you like fairy stories, right?
0: Down, of course, I wish it was a fairy story. That mummy gives me the creeps.
4: Me too. I want my mummy.
3: After many moons will come seven strangers with pale faces. They will profane the sacred dwellings of...
8: He who unleashes the fire of heaven!
0: Does he have to keep saying that?
3: These vandals will carry the body of the Inca to their own far country.
0: And it would have to be this one, of course.
3: But the curse of the gods will be on their shadows and pursue them over land and sea. This is quite extraordinary.
8: I know, but read the next bit. It's hilarious.
4: Look, Mr. Kapark, I just want you to know that I had nothing to do with it.
3: There will come a day when Rascar Kapark will bring down upon himself the cleansing fire of...
1: I say, the lights have gone out.
0: Blistering barnacle, you're absurd.
3: There's no light from the window. It's almost pitch black outside.
8: Your little doggy's frightened again.
3: What was that?
0: Something's coming down the chimney.
3: You're right, and I don't think it's Father Christmas.
4: Ting, ting.
3: Quick, dive for cover!
8: Goodness gracious!
3: They pulled the fire! Is everyone okay?
1: Ah, the lights are back on. It must have been a faulty fuse.
0: We should have left him on the moon.
3: Amazing. Did everyone see it?
0: That ball of fire? Yes. But where's it gone?
3: And what was that glass breaking just before it appeared? I just don't understand.
1: Look! Rascarca Park disappeared from his showcase! Vaporized! Vanished into thin air, but I didn't see anything, did you?
8: Then it is true!
3: Professor Tarragon, what's the matter?
1: Only his bracelet remains.
8: Please, read the rest. The rest of my translations.
3: There will come a day when Rascarca Park will bring down upon himself the cleansing fire. In one moment of flame, he will return to his true element. On that day will punishment descend upon the desecrators.
0: Perhaps. Give me a whiskey.
4: I've desecrated nothing, Mr. Kapark. I'm house trained.
8: The prophecy is fulfilled. Rascarca Park has gone, and I am struck down by the curse.
1: A nurse?
4: He wants a nurse.
3: Don't give in. The house is well guarded.
8: No. Don't you see? They would have heard nothing. They would have seen nothing come or go. We are dealing with forces beyond this world, beyond the realm of the rational. We are dealing with the occult.
0: Look, Tintin, by Tarragon's chair, pieces of crystal.
3: The glass breaking. So that was it.
8: It's too late. I feel it.
1: No, Hercules, no.
8: Only you can save us now, my friends. Please, do not fail us.
0: Oh. He's fainted, by thunder. This is terrible.
1: Hercules.
3: Oh, it's no use, Professor. There's nothing we can do for him now.
0: Oh, poor soul. Nothing?
3: We must tell the police. The last of the seven has been claimed. Good morning, Captain.
0: Morning.
3: Sleep well?
0: Oh, so. Mind you, I was glad to get home here to Marlinspike last night. I wouldn't have slept a wink at poor old Darrigan's.
3: Likewise. And by the way, where's Professor Calculus?
0: In the grounds. Didn't you see him? Said he was off dowsing. He seemed a little preoccupied. Ruining his friend, I dare say.
3: Yes, I'm sure. I say, Captain, do you have any idea what the Professor did with Rascarca Park's bracelet?
0: The one left after the cleansing fire!
3: Yes.
0: Oh, the old goat was wearing it.
3: Wearing it? Mm. Captain, I don't think that was such a good idea.
0: What did Calculus want with that confounded bracelet anyway?
3: Beats me.
4: Oh, I can smell something fishy.
3: Look, Captain, Snow, he's onto something. Quick, let's follow him.
0: This thing, barnacles. Why are we forever on the chase?
3: Snowy! Snowy! Come here immediately! Chasing cats at a time like this, it's despicable!
4: Well, I said I could smell something fishy.
3: You make sure you stay by my side, boy. You're in the doghouse.
0: So there was another wild goose chase.
4: Cat chase? This time I really can smell trouble.
9: Snowy, stop that at once. I'll have to buy a muzzle.
2: What's up with him? Have you been feeding him, Tintin?
4: You have to let me go, Tintin. This time I'm serious.
3: He had a full English breakfast.
2: Half butt!
3: Come on, Captain, we must save him.
9: Calculus!
2: Barnacles, where is he gone?
3: Oh, look, the grass is all trampled down and there are some broken branches. Oh, there's definitely been a fight of some sort.
4: Oh, I think this is the case of the little dog who barked wolf.
9: Oh, I'm sorry, Snowy.
3: Great Snake, sit down!
2: Bandits! Ostrogoths! Centipedes!
9: Captain, get down!
2: My deer stalker has been ventilated.
3: Oh, well, I never liked it anyway.
4: Nor me.
3: Or your suit, Captain.
2: Then why didn't you say something?
3: Well, great snakes, they're getting away.
2: And with poor Calculus, blistering barnacles.
3: I thought Snowy was still going on about that cat. What a fool I am.
4: You should know by now, Tintin, that I always mix business with pleasure.
2: Oh, Cuthbert's been kidnapped. Thundering typhoons. We may never see him again.
3: Not so fast, Captain. The car's a black opal and I've got the number. Oh. We must inform the police at once. It's our only hope.
10: And yet hope soon vanished, like Raskarka Park, into thin air. The kidnappers avoided all police roadblocks by switching cars in some deserted woodland. Two frustrating days passed when Captain Haddock suddenly received an urgent police message.
2: A car's been recovered from one of the docks at Westmouth.
10: Really?
2: It's time to cast off this thundering suit and recover Miss Sailor's tackle.
4: About time, too!
10: A quick change for the captain into his trusty cap, pipe, and sweater.
2: That's more like it. Off we go!
10: And with that, 2 hours later, we were at the scene of the discovery.
11: It was a trawler coming in. She struck an obstacle, so we dragged a dock, and here we are.
3: Is there any means of identification?
11: No, nothing at all. There are no number plates, and the engine and chassis numbers have been filed off.
2: All this because of a blistering bracelet.
11: Anyway, we can be certain of one thing. Whoever kidnapped Professor Calculus embarked here, having first tried to get rid of the car by dumping it in the dock.
3: Yes, yes, perhaps.
11: Oh, there is one thing. In the glove compartment, we found this piece of paper with some odd-looking symbols on. We can't make head nor tail of it. It's probably nothing.
3: Yes, probably. Inspector, will you mind if I copy them down?
11: Oh, be my guest.
2: Yes, you doodle to your heart's content. Meanwhile, Cuthbert's nowhere to be found. What do we do now? And we're no further on.
3: I know. Thank you, Inspector.
11: My pleasure.
4: Well, let's get a taxi home, then.
2: Oh, look over there. That liner's leaving for South America. And to think the kidnappers could be aboard with poor old Calculus.
3: Great snakes! That looks like... Yes, it is.
2: Blistering barnacles. What the... Oh. I'm off for a drink.
4: I think you'll find it's a dry dock.
12: General Alcazar.
13: Ay, Dios de mi vida.
14: Tintin, amigo mío.
3: It's nice to see you, General. Are you off on tour?
14: On tour? Caramba. I go home to my own country and hang up on my knife. Music hall for me is finished. No more partner.
3: No partner? What's happened to Chiquito?
14: Gone. Disappeared. 3 days ago, I do not blame him. Before we came to Europe, he say he leave me one day, not to worry, not to look for him, and it is so.
3: 3 days ago? Well, why not? Tell me, is Chiquito a real Indian?
14: Santa Madre de Dios, he is one of the last descendants of Los Incas.
3: What? A descendant of the Incas? You're sure of that?
14: Absolutely sure. He is pure-blooded Quechua Indian. Chiquito is just stage name. His real name is Rupac Huaco.
15: All aboard!
14: Caramba! I must go now. We meet again, perhaps.
3: Oh, I hope so, General. Oh, tell me, do you recognize these symbols?
14: They are of the sun god, Pachacamac.
3: Pachacamac. Thank you. Goodbye, General.
14: I do not know why you ask about Chiquito, my friend. But I tell you this... Do not cross him. The powers of the Incas come from beyond this world. Adios, amigo mio. Adios.
2: thundering typhoons, I knew there was something funny about that Chiquito. I mean, who in their right mind lets anyone throw knives at them anyway?
3: And he disappeared 3 days ago on the 12th, the same day Professor Tarragon was attacked. Well, the next day, Calculus was kidnapped. Could it just be a coincidence?
2: No, I doubt it. Anyway, we must tell the police. They might be able to track him down.
3: Possibly. Oh, yes, I showed General Alcazar those mysterious symbols.
2: Yes, and what?
3: Well, he said they represented the Inca sun god Pachacamac.
2: Pachacamac? Blistering barnacles, the cargo ship Pachacamac has been going back and forth between here and Peru for donkey's years.
3: Captain, you're a marvel.
2: You mean Captain Marvel? But thundering typhoons is probably just a coincidence.
3: This time it's too much of a coincidence. As I see it, Calculus was kidnapped by Chiquito, a Peruvian Indian. He's aboard the Pachacamac, a Peruvian ship bound for a Peruvian port.
2: But thundering typhoons, we must go after those gangsters at once. We must rescue him.
3: Agreed. We'll fly to Peru as soon as we can. Now, I'm going to ring up the inspector and tell him what we've discovered.
2: Good. I'll telephone Nesta to tell him we're leaving. He mustn't pack any suits.
4: Oh, good. And I'll go back to Marlin's pack and look after things while you're away.
3: Come on, Snowy. We're off to Peru. Yeah. We shall be in Kiowa well before the Pachacamac. We'll get in touch with the police there at once. And as soon as the ship arrives, we'll rescue Calculus.
2: Oh, my boy. Put like that, it sounds simple. But you're asking us to snatch Calculus from the clutches of the supernatural.
3: Come on, Captain. We've got a flying boat to catch us. Deep down, I knew the captain was right. But I also knew that we'd need all the faith we had against an enemy such as ours. The battle to rescue Calculus had only just begun, for many dangers would confront us in the Prisoners of the Sun.
12: The Seven Crystal Balls starred Richard Pearse as Tintin, Andrew Sachs as Snowy, Lionel Jeffries as Captain Haddock, Stephen Moore as Professor Calculus, and Charles Kay as the Thompson Twins, with Stephen Thorne as Professor Tarragon, Linda Polan as Castafiore, and Andrew Wincott as Chiquito. Other parts were played by members of the cast. The Adventures of Tintin by Hergé are dramatized by Simon Eastwood, the music is by Roger Lim, and the program is produced by John York. 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

0: Cheese Company also bring you Bing Crosby every Thursday night, but each week at this time, Harold Perry as the Great Gildersleeve, written by John Wheaton and Sam Moore. We'll hear from the Great Gildersleeve in just a moment. But first, do the men in your family think flavor is the most important virtue of the food you serve? Well, you homemakers know that nutrition is equally important. And that's why Parquet, the quality margarine made by Kraft, is so popular with so many American families. For Parquet margarine is a wonderful red ration stamp value in both flavor and nutrition. 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Now, on to Summerfield and the Great Gildersleeve. It's the last day of May, just 4 weeks before his wedding day, and Gildersleeve is a busy, busy man. This morning, while others make preparations for the Memorial Day exercises, the great man is in his study straightening out his affairs and clearing the decks for matrimony. So we find him now with pen in hand, laboring over the composition of a mighty document.
1: I, Throckmorton P. Gildersleeve, being of sound mind and body, do hereby devise and bequeath...
2: Uncle Mort, excuse me.
1: Yes, Marjorie?
2: Come out and see it.
1: Come out and see what?
2: The flag. We've got it up.
1: Oh, well, a little while, my dear. Right now, I'm...
2: Oh, come on. You aren't doing anything, and it looks so pretty.
1: Not doing anything. My dear young lady, I happen to be engaged in one of the most solemn duties of a man's lifetime. Do you know what I'm writing?
2: I think it was your last will and testament. Now, come on.
1: But, hey, let go.
2: Come on.
1: Well, let me put down my pen first. I don't know what there is such a rush about anyway. I've seen the flag before.
2: But we found a new place for it, and we want you to see.
1: Oh, where?
2: We hung it from the roof.
1: How did you ever get it up there?
2: And Leroy climbed out the attic window. Come out in the yard and tell us if you like it.
1: Well?
2: We want the place to look nice when the parade goes by.
1: Oh, and Leela's coming over, too.
2: Good. So's Ben. And Bertie's planned a wonderful lunch. There. Do you like the flag, Jess?
3: How does it look to your artistic eye, Uncle?
1: Well, it looks fine, Leroy, only for heaven's sakes, be careful out there.
3: Don't worry.
2: Isn't it pretty? I think ours is the prettiest house on the street, don't you?
1: Yeah, but I wish Leroy would get down off that roof.
3: Hey, I'm a tightrope walker. Look, everybody. A great Carl Colino. Leroy!
1: Leroy, get off of that railing.
3: Look.
1: Young man, you get in off that roof before I come up there after you.
3: Are you kidding?
1: Leroy, you heard me.
3: I'll get him right now.
1: Yeah, that's what I'm afraid of. Be careful now, my boy.
2: Oh.
1: That crazy kid.
2: Honestly, what comes over, boy?
1: I don't know. It's a wonder to me he's lived as long as he has. Oh, that reminds me. I got to get back to work. Hey, call me when it's time for the parade.
2: Oh, we won't be along for an hour yet.
1: Parades, tightrope walkers, more interruptions. People just let me alone till I get this will finished. Will. Leroy's the one who should make the will. The great Concolino. Oh, brother. Let me see now. I, Throckmorton P. Gildersleeve, being of sound mind and body, do hereby devise and bequeath to my lawfully wedded wife. No, to my dearly beloved wife. My dearly beloved wife. Come in, beloved.
4: Hi, Gildy.
1: Yep, Hooker. What do you want? What on earth are you dressed up for, an admiral?
4: I'm leading the parade today, Grand Marshal. Just stopped over to ask if you wouldn't join us.
1: In the parade?
4: Yeah.
1: You mean march?
4: Yes.
1: On foot?
4: Well, I suppose you could go on your hands and knees.
1: Oh, no, Judge. I'm not much on marching. My feet.
4: You've got to, Gildy. All the younger men are gone this year, and we want them to have a nice turnout.
1: Well, I guess I can certainly keep up with you, you old goat. I'll tell you, I'll do it on one condition.
4: What's that?
1: If you'll help me with my will.
4: You're drawing up a will?
1: Sure. Got a little start on it right here.
4: That's it. I, Throckmorton P. Gildersleeve, being of sound mind and body, Gildy, mind if I ask a question?
1: What?
4: What makes you think you're of sound mind?
1: Huh?
4: And look at that body.
1: Never mind the priceless wit, Booker. You don't want to help me, don't.
4: Now, Gildy, I should be delighted to draw up your will for you at any other time. Right now, I've got to get down to City Hall. How about this afternoon?
1: Well, all right, then.
4: See you down at the parade. Gildy, there's one thing that just occurred to me.
1: Yes?
4: On second thought, you might prefer to have another attorney handle your will for you.
1: Why, Judge?
4: Well, I don't like to bring this up, but we're old friends, aren't we, Gildy?
1: Yes, we are.
4: We've been through a lot together, haven't we?
1: Yes, we've been through all that before, too. What's on your mind?
4: You may not be aware of this, but under the law, it is illegal for persons witnessing or drawing up a will to be beneficiaries. I merely mention this.
1: Why?
4: Well, we're such old friends, and we've been through so much together. I just thought if you should want to leave me some slight remembrance.
1: Judge, I'm going to leave you a lock of my hair.

0: about time you were starting for the parade?
1: Keep your shirt on, my boy. Parades never start on time. Isn't that right, Ben?
2: I don't know, Mr. Gildersleeve. I thought we were just going to watch it go by the house here.
1: Well, you are, but I'm going to march in it.
2: Oh, I didn't know that. What war were you in?
1: I was in World War I, Ben.
2: Oh, sure. Did you get to France, Mr. Gildersleeve?
1: I should say I did, my boy. Paris. I wonder if you'll get over there.
2: I suppose I might.
1: Yes. Well, if you do, I wonder if... Leroy, will you go help your sister for a minute?
0: Help her what? She ain't doing anything.
1: She's not doing anything.
0: That's what I said.
1: Never mind. Go away. Go up. Go upstairs and bring down that picture of me in my uniform so I can show Ben.
0: Okay.
1: And tell Marjorie to hurry down here. Ben will walk out of it.
0: Yeah, fat chance.
1: What was I saying, Ben?
2: Something about France, I think.
1: Oh, yes, yes. If you should get to Paris, my boy, I want you to go to a certain number on a certain street and ask a certain party if she remembers Monsieur Gildersleeve. Bo Yank, she used to call me. Will you look her up, Ben?
2: Sure, Mr. Gildersleeve, only I can't speak any French to speak of.
1: Well, when I first met her, I couldn't either. But inside of a week, comment ça va, parlez-vous français, le mot toujours le mot. You get the idea?
2: Oui, oui.
1: Oh, she was a lovely creature, Ben. And her mother. Oh, boy, how she could cook. I think you'll like her, Ben.
2: Sure.
1: She's a blonde, just 28 years old in 1918. Let me see, that would make her
2: 53.
1: It's not possible. Oh, my goodness, how time flies.
0: Boy Commando in person.
1: I don't care to see it now, Leroy. 53. Poor Mimi. I can't believe it.
0: Gosh, Unc, what's the matter?
1: Nothing. Go help Marjorie.
0: For Pete's sake, aren't you through talking about Paris?
1: Leroy, you're getting too fresh. That's Mrs. Ransom. We have a little signal. In here, Leela.
3: Hello, everybody.
1: Good morning, sweetheart.
3: I think the flag out in front looks just beautiful.
1: Leela, I've got a surprise for you. I'm going to march in the parade.
3: Why, Throckmorton, how exciting.
0: Would you like to see his picture in uniform, Mrs. Ransom?
1: Leroy, give me that.
3: Oh, now, Throckmorton, I want to see him. Oh, why, you were cute in your uniform.
1: Cute?
3: Wasn't he bad?
2: Well,
1: just let it go, my boy.
3: On your uniform, Throckmorton. Both of you used to have leechy on the shoulder.
1: Oh, well, I didn't go into the army at the top. I went in as a private and won my promotion the hard way.
0: How'd you come out, Unc?
1: Corporal. Well, I got to get started if I'm going to be in the parade. The boys are assembling behind the courthouse at 11. Goodbye, Leela. I'm off to the war.
3: Oh, wait a minute, Throckmorton.
1: What's the matter?
3: You're not going to march in the parade in just that little old business suit, are you?
1: What else?
3: Well, your uniform, Shirley.
1: Oh, I couldn't, Leela.
3: Oh, but you'd look so distinguished.
1: It would look out of date, Leela. The uniforms today are entirely different.
3: Oh, Throckmorton, you never do anything I ask you.
1: I do, too, Leela. I just don't know where my uniform is.
0: I know, Unc. It's up in the attic.
1: Leroy.
3: Good for you, Leroy. Please, Throckmorton, for Leela.
1: All right. Leroy, you come with me. Little sharp eyes. Well, which trunk is it in, Leroy?
0: This one over here, Unc.
1: That one? I haven't got the key to that. I guess we'll just have to let the uniform go.
0: Don't worry, Unc. It's open.
1: Mothballs. Come on, Leroy. Fish it out of there. I haven't got all day.
0: Here's the pants. Gosh, they look a little small, Unc.
1: Well, this stuff shrinks, you know.
0: Yeah?
1: Yeah. Besides, mothballs will shrink anything, Leroy. Well, I don't find any puttees in here. Maybe we just better let the pants go.
0: Okay, here's the coat.
1: Blouse, Leroy, blouse.
0: Oh, blouse. Well, anyhow, it looks as if the mothballs cut that down, too.
1: What did I tell you? Well, I think maybe I can get into it, though. Here, hold my coat.
0: Okay.
1: Probably be a little tight, but it'll sort of give a military effect. See? See? I got it on.
0: Yeah. Yeah, but can you button it?
1: Oh, of course. You ought to remember that when I was in France, I weighed several pounds less than I do today.
0: Are you kidding?
1: I, George, it feels good to get back in the old uniform. Come on, Leroy, let's show the ladies. Well, folks, what do you think of it?
3: Throckmorton, what in the world happened to the trousers?
0: They were shot off.
1: Leroy, quiet. No puttees, Leela. Can't wear them without puttees.
3: Oh, well, the coat looks awfully military. I think you'll be the handsomest mine in the whole parade. I honestly do.
1: Oh, well, that's all I wanted to know, Leela. Well, I'm off. I kiss your hand, fair lady.
0: Oh, don't bend over.
1: Well, I'm glad I didn't try to wear the pants.

Red Gildersleeve will be with us again in a few seconds. Meanwhile, instead of saying more about parquet, the quality margarine made by Kraft, I'd like to say right here and now, hats off to the man who sells parquet, your neighborhood grocer. If point rationing is causing you occasional headaches, remember that rationing is a major problem for your grocer hundreds of times each day. In fact, he deserves real credit if his disposition isn't tattered and worn, what with getting to work so early in the morning to arrange his stock for you and working far into the night every night to sort his stamps and plan his ordering. He has endless records and reports to fill out, too. Yes, your food dealer is an important workman on the home front, and he merits the help and the cooperation of all of us. You see, most of the foods he buys and sells are rationed to him, too. He has to budget his ration stamps in order to buy many of the things you buy from him. So why not help yourself and help him at the same time by planning family menus several days in advance and by shopping early in the week and early in the day? Your friend the grocer will appreciate it.

0: Now let's get back to the great Gildersleeve. Clad in the conservative business suit, he's marched valiantly in the hot sun, and now he's arriving at his home to claim the soldier's reward. In this case, a share of the delicious lunch which Bertie's promised. But our hero's a little late, and the house seems strangely quiet.
1: Marjorie! Leroy!
2: Where is everybody?
3: Is that you, Mr. Gildersleeve?
2: Of course it's me, Bertie. Where is everybody?
3: Well, they waited for you, Mr. Gildersleeve. They waited about 2 hours before they had lunch. You've been marching all this time?
2: Oh, yes, Bertie. I march so far, my feet are killing me. And I'm so hungry, I don't care.
3: Well, you just sit down and take your shoes off, Mr. Gildersleeve, and I'll warm up a nice lunch for you right away.
2: Thank you, Bertie.
3: You marched so long, Mr. Gildersleeve.
2: Well, it wasn't all marching, Bertie. We stood there in the park for a couple of hours listening to the speeches. But it certainly was impressive. Makes a man think, Bertie.
3: Yes, sir.
2: I'd like to be remembered by everyone as a man who did something for the city.
3: Well, sir, you're the head man at the waterworks.
2: Well, I'm Summerfield's 16th water commissioner, yes. But a few years from now, who'll know it? That's what I've been thinking about some sort of a monument for, Bertie.
3: You mean like a statue?
2: Well, I don't know. You think that'd be good?
3: Oh, no, sir. I don't care much for statues. Now, you take them two statues in the park. Every time I walk past Abraham Lincoln standing there, I feel sorry for him.
2: Why?
3: Because he's been standing there so long.
2: Yes. What about the statue of General Fremont? Don't you like that?
3: No, sir. Every time I go past that, I get mad.
2: But why?
3: Because he's got a horse and I'm walking. And he ain't even going nowhere.
2: Yeah, you're right. I'm afraid you just don't like sculpture, though, Bertie.
3: Oh, yes, I do, Mr. Gildersleeve. You know what I like?
2: What?
3: That fountain in front of the courthouse with the water spraying down and the goldfish swimming around down below. I like that.
2: So do I. By George, a fountain, Bertie. For a water commissioner, what could be better? With a little bronze plaque on it. Not too little. Let's see. This fountain presented to the city by Summerfield's 16th water commissioner, Throckmorton P. Gildersleeve. Then maybe some short, dignified statement like, he served his fellow townsmen well.
3: Sounds mighty pretty, Mr. Gildersleeve.
2: Yes, sir. I can hear the water splashing in the fountain right now.
3: So can I. Oh, my goodness, the gravy's boiling over.
2: Yeah. Gravy? Bertie, I'm starving.
3: Well, hang on, Mr. Gildersleeve. You can't starve to death till you get that monument.
2: Yeah, you're right, Bertie. I'm going to have Judge Hooker put in that fountain in my will right now.

0: Doc Morton, let me ask you something. Why are you suddenly in such a sweat to make a will after letting it go all this time?
1: Well, for one thing, I think it's a man's duty to make a will, for one thing.
0: Yeah? What else?
1: Well, Leela mentioned it once or twice.
0: Oh.
1: And anyhow, I think it's a man's duty. You can't tell. Things can happen. Here I am about to get married.
0: Gilly, it strikes me that you're preparing for marriage as if you were preparing for the next world.
1: Now, see here, Hooker. That's not true.
0: All right. Sorry. I'm true, but I shouldn't have said it.
1: Yes.
0: I'm sorry. If I'm to draw up this will, I'm going to require certain information.
1: Such as what?
0: Well, to begin with, how much money have you got?
1: Don't you wish you knew?
0: Well, I've got to know.
1: What for?
0: Gildy, if you want me to help you with your will, you've got to take me into your confidence.
1: Well, all right, Judge. What do you want to know?
0: I ask you, how much money have you got?
1: None of your business. If I tell you, you'll tell everybody in town.
0: Gildy, what passes between a lawyer and his client is strictly confidential. You know that. Come on now. How much have you got?
1: Cash. Well, in the neighborhood of $500.
0: In the neighborhood?
1: Yes. Small neighborhood, isn't it?
0: It's all right, Gildy. We're neighbors.
1: Oh, you too?
0: I'd be lucky if I could put my hands on $300 right now.
1: Well, to be perfectly frank with you, Judge, I've got just $275. And that's not counting the bills that'll be pouring in tomorrow.
0: Isn't terrible?
1: Terrible, the way things are. A man's lucky if he can stay out of jail.
0: Now, let's see. The insurance. Now, what about the rest? What about Leela? Of course, she has her own money.
1: Yes. I'll tell you what I thought, Horace. I thought it'd be nice to endow a small memorial.
0: Memorial?
1: Yeah, a fountain, perhaps. A memorial fountain.
0: Memorial to what?
1: Well, to the two of us. Me being water commissioner, I think a fountain would be kind of appropriate, don't you? You know, with the water coming out.
0: Throckmorton, may I ask what you propose to endow this fountain with?
1: Well, with my residuary estate. With the, well, the $275. Don't you think you could buy a fountain for that?
0: Wouldn't be any Niagara. I think you'd be lucky to get a bird bath.
1: Oh. You do, huh? Well, you know, Judge, you may think you're joking, but a bird bath isn't such a bad idea.
0: Oh, now, Gildy.
1: I mean it. I've always been fond of birds. Birds like me, too. They come right up to me sometimes. And Leela, well, Leela's crazy about birds. She's got a little bitty wren that's building a nest in her front porch right now. Every morning she goes out and peeks at it. Yes, sir, a man could do worse than have the birds remember him. Birds are man's truest friend.
0: I thought dogs were man's truest friend.
1: I'm not building any dog bath. Horace, how soon could you get this will drawn up?
0: Well, that shouldn't take much time. Of course, we need witnesses. I guess I'd get my secretary for one.
1: Oh, and Peavy. Peavy, do it. I know he's open this afternoon because Leroy's working for him. Do you think you could get it ready?
0: What's the rush?
1: Well, I'd just like to have it, Judge. I'm going over to Leela's tonight, and I'd sort of like to surprise her with it.
0: You'll surprise her, all right.
2: Hi, Unc. Hi, Judge.
0: Hello, Leroy. How's the drug business?
2: Pretty quiet. The chief is out in the prescription room, and you know what that means.
1: What? Leroy, that's no way to talk about Mr. Peavy. I'd like to see him for a moment, please.
2: Oh, gosh, Ron, can't I wait on you? I never get a chance to sell medicine. But with you, it wouldn't matter if I made a mistake.
1: I disagree, my boy.
2: Oh, just try me, Unc. I can find you anything in the store, practically.
1: Then find Mr. Peavy.
2: Honest, Unc, the chief doesn't like it if I bother him about something I can handle myself.
1: Leroy.
2: What?
1: Wake up the chief.
2: All right.
0: Maybe we shouldn't bother Peavy if he wants to sleep.
1: What nonsense. Peavy sleeps 24 hours a day anyway. Oh, hello, Peavy. I hope we didn't interrupt anything important.
3: No, I'll just take care of you, gentlemen, and I can get right back to it. How are you, Judge?
0: Fine, thank you, Peavy.
3: I saw you, gentlemen, in the parade this morning. Thought you both looked very dashing.
1: Well, glad to do our bit, Peavy. How does it happen you weren't marching? Someone told me you were an ex-soldier.
3: Yes, sir. I was in the artillery. 49th Field Artillery, USA.
1: Well, I'll be darned. Were you a gunner?
3: No, I wasn't a gunner. I was in what you might call the transportation end of the artillery.
1: Oh, what's that?
3: I commanded a platoon of mules.
1: You? That's hard to believe, Peavy. Why, the mule is the stubbornest animal known to man.
3: Well, now, I wouldn't say that. Although a mule has a mind of his own, I'll admit. But they're hard workers.
1: They are?
3: Yes, they're hard workers. And they're loyal. Every mule in my platoon was just as loyal as a jackass could be.
0: Gildersleeve, can't we get down to business here? I haven't time to listen to Peavy's military experience.
3: I'm tired, Judge. I'm just running on. What can I do for you?
0: Well, you won't make a penny on it, Peavy. We just want you to witness Mr. Gildersleeve's will, if you don't mind.
3: Oh, glad to, Judge. Glad to be of service. Oh, Leroy.
2: Yes, Chief?
3: This is the type of service I was telling you about yesterday. Institutional type.
2: Oh, yeah.
3: Have you got the document with you, Mr. Gildersleeve?
0: Right here, Petey.
1: Get away, Leroy. This is none of your business.
2: Unc, did you leave me anything?
1: You've been amply provided for. Sign right here, Peavy.
2: Unc, will you leave me your pistol that's in your bureau drawer?
1: No.
2: Oh, please, Unc.
3: Now, Leroy, remember lesson one. The customer is always right.
2: Sorry, Chief. I forgot.
3: All right. Now, here, Judge.
0: That's it.
3: Richard, Peavy. Here you are, Mr. Gildersleeve, and I hope your will gives you the same lasting satisfaction as mine is giving me.
1: Well, I hope so, too.
3: I executed my will in 1913, naming my wife as sole beneficiary, and I've never wanted to change a syllable of it. Neither has Mrs. Peavy.
1: Well, I can imagine. Well, much obliged, Peavy. We got to be running along now.
3: I'm going to close it up here myself in a minute. Leroy, you want to go along now with your uncle?
2: Are you sure you can spare me?
3: I think so.
2: All right, I'll see you tomorrow. Good night, Chief.
3: Good night, little beaver.

0: bassoon. Leela.
1: Yes, Throckmorton.
0: I made my will today, Leela.
1: Oh, did you, darling? How nice.
0: Yeah, have it right here in my pocket. Leela, you know something?
1: What, darling?
0: Guess who's in my will?
1: Oh, I couldn't.
0: Go on, Leela. Guess, will you?
1: Oh, I couldn't possibly. I'm too happy to guess. I'm too happy to care about anything.
0: Well, then I'll tell you, darling.
1: Yes, you tell me.
0: You know that little bird that has a nest in your porch? You know the one that sings under your window every morning?
1: Oh, Dickie Bird. I call him Dickie Bird.
0: Yeah, Dickie Bird. Now, Dickie Bird has been provided for, Leela. It's all right here in the will.
1: Oh, Throckmorton, that's just like you to remember little bird.
0: See? It's all written out right here.
1: Oh, darling, you have to explain it to me. I don't understand about wills and complicated things like that.
0: Oh. Well, sweetheart, in memory of both of us, I'm leaving money for a municipal bird bath.
1: Oh, really, Throckmorton? You're the most thoughtful man. Now, did you say bird bath?
0: Yes.
1: You're leaving your money for a bird bath?
0: That's right, honey.
1: All of it?
0: Well, not all of it. All that's left after taking care of the children.
1: You mean to stand there and tell me you've made a bird your residuary legatee?
2: Leela, I thought you didn't know anything about wills.
1: Well, I wasn't married to a lawyer 7 years for nothing.
2: But, sweetheart, I thought you liked birds.
1: I do, Throckmorton, but you're nothing but a cuckoo.

0: cuckoo.
1: Leela!
0: Gets all upset over a bird.
1: Leela! Can't you take a little joke?
2: You mean you were joking?
1: Of course, darling. I'm not going to build any bird bath. Tell me, how would you invest the money?
2: Well, when I'm in doubt about a financial problem, I always ask myself, what would Beauregard do?
1: Beauregard? Well, have you asked Beauregard what I should do about this?
2: No, but I think I know what he'd say.
1: What?
2: He'd say, Leela, child, you'd look lovely in a mink coat.
1: Good night, everybody.
3: 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And this is Ken Carpenter speaking for the Kraft Cheese Company, inviting you to listen in again next Sunday for the further adventures of the Great Gildersleeve.
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6: I'm the Comic Weekly Man, jolly Comic Weekly Man, and I'm here to read the funnies to you, happy boys and honeys. Yes, boys and girls, it's Comic Weekly time. And here I come right into your house to bring a little fun and happiness. Right out of the pages of Puck the Comic Weekly, straight into your living room, your friend, the Comic Weekly Man, the jolly Comic Weekly Man. Hello, hello, hello.
7: Hello, hello, hello.
6: Well, little Miss Honey, how are you today?
7: Oh, I'm fine, thank you. And I'm still laughing whenever I think of the look on your face when I tricked you with that riddle about Mr. Bigger's baby.
6: Yes. And I've been spending the whole week thinking of that myself. And I am going to trick you today.
7: You are?
6: I am. Here's a riddle for you.
7: Uh-oh.
6: What coat is always wet when you put it on?
7: Oh, a raincoat when you're out in the woods.
6: Ah, but this coat is wet when you put it on in the house.
7: Oh. All right. I give up. What kind of a coat is always wet when you put it on?
6: A coat of paint.
7: Oh, you fooled me. You tricked me. You hung me on a hook.
6: You bet I did. Just the way you did to me last week.
7: I don't mind, though, if you laugh at me, because I just love riddles.
6: Oh, you are a very good sport.
7: Thank you. Now will you read me the funny?
6: Puck the Comic Weekly? Mm-hmm. Very well, I'll read that in just a moment. But before I do, let's listen to this nice man. Now here we go with Puck the Comic Weekly. And on the first page, hop along Cassidy.
7: Magic words for the music, please.
6: Very well, my lady. Six guns blazing as he thunders along. Give us music for Hop Along. Hoppy, who had been posing as an outlaw, has tricked the chameleon and his gang of outlaws by leading them into Echo Canyon, where he has said he had hidden $40,000 in loot. While they are there, the Texas Rangers sweep into the canyon. And before the outlaws know it, they're surrounded, and they surrender. As the outlaws come out from behind the rocks like worms into the sunlight, the leader of the Rangers says, "Well, the chameleon and his gang have staged their last raid, Cassidy. I'll help the boys round up the strays." Hoppy looks around at the crew of outlaws and then exclaims, "Hey, Grief's mount is gone. Those are fresh tracks leading out of here." First picture, second row, Greet, who's the chameleon, looks back over his shoulder, sees a cloud of dust following his trail. He turns off into a clump of trees, reins in, and waits. As the horseman gallops by, he exclaims,
8: Cassidy, headed for Buckskin. Well, that town won't be healthy for Simon Grief.
6: He dismounts and starts to open his blanket roll.
8: One more disguise ought to get me out of the country.
6: That night, after dark, a stranger rides unnoticed into Buckskin. A stranger wearing tattered clothes and a gray beard. Last picture, second row, he slips into Grief's office. He hurries to this office safe. First picture, bottom row. Unlocks it. And swiftly empties it, stuffing wads of bills into a sack. Then he hurries to the door. Stops on the landing in surprise. For facing him are a group of local citizens carrying guns. And one of them says,
9: The masquerade's over, chameleon. We were tipped off that you'd be showing up in one form or another. You made the mistake of heading for this office.
6: Last picture, Hoppy steps forward and says,
9: You better open that sack and start returning the money you stole from these folks, Grief. This time, it's your turn to pay for protection till the Texas Rangers get here.
7: Oh, they caught him at last, and I'm glad because he tried to blame Hoppy for the robberies, and he would have made Hoppy be hanged.
6: Yes, he would have. Well, now the end of the trail has come for Grief and his outlaws.
7: And I'm glad because I love to see justice triumph in the end.
6: So do I.
7: Oh, next week is Hoppy going to start a new adventure, huh?
6: I wouldn't be a bit surprised.
7: I can hardly wait.
6: But you will have to wait. Now?
7: Well, now, let's turn over to page 3 because Prince Valiant's always there.
6: Very well, then. Over the page we go to page 3, and you are right.
7: Oh, look. He's still trying to train that hawk he caught last week.
6: Yes, Val and Alita are interested in the form of sport that was very popular in the days long ago. A sport called falconry.
7: Yes, that was when they would catch a hawk or a falcon and train it to catch other birds and bring them back to their masters.
6: Yes, that's right. Well, let's see what happens next in the training of these hawks. Here we go with Prince Valiant in the days of King Arthur. Eckert, Breckert, Grey Malkin, and Quince. Music romantic for a fair, fair prince. Prince Valiant wagers he can train a hawk better than Alita. Too late, though, he finds she's training a young bird from the nest, while he must catch and train a hawk that is nesting and in summer molt, which means his bird is more nervous and very difficult to train. Day after day, Val carries the great falcon on his wrist, a hood over its eyes so it can't see where it is. Always he caresses it with gentle hand and voice, feeding it by hand. Then the hood is removed, but the leash is still tied to its leg, so it must always fly back to Val's hand for its food. Then, last picture, top row. At last comes the anxious day when the leash is removed and the hawk is flown free at the elusive lure. Every time it is allowed to strike, a morsel of meat is the reward. Hope of this reward will bring the bird back to its master whenever Val whirls the lure. A lure is a group of feathers that looks like a small bird on the end of a whip. And when Val wants the hawk to strike, he whirls the whip around in the air, and the hawk, which is sailing through the air, dives for it, seeking to catch it in his claws. One day, as Val is returning to the castle, first picture, next row, happy that his stolen hawk is behaving so well, he encounters the king, a golden eagle upon his padded glove.
10: Well, can it be, sire, that you're practicing in order to edge into our wager?
6: Last picture, second row, the king answers,
11: You're my son. I would consider it unsporting to wager against a husband so silly that a clever wife could delude him into making a stupid bet.
6: First picture, bottom row, Val shouts,
10: I'll wager that even now my falcon can bring down more game than that flea-haunted buzzard of yours.
6: Last

0: falcon can bring down more game than that flea-haunted buzzard of yours. Last picture. At dinner that evening, Alida announces to Val and Quing Aguar what the contest will be. She says, "At tomorrow's dawn, we go a-hawking. And at evening, each will dine only on what game he brings to bed. And may the worst hawk bring in a woods kitty."
1: What is a woods kitty?
0: A woods kitty is a skunk.
1: Oh, you mean if the hawk catches a skunk, that person will have to eat it?
0: Yep, that's Alida's joke.
1: Whoa, I think that's a funny contest. Whatever the bird catches, they'll have to eat.
0: Yes.
1: My, I'm anxious to see what happens next week.
0: So am I. Now would you like to see what crazy thing Dagwood does today?
1: Oh, you know I would.
0: All right, let's go to the first page of the second section. And there's Dagwood and Blondie. Say the magic words with me.
2: Ramapoo, ramapum, zim zam zombie.
0: Conjure the music for Dagwood and Blondie. Busy day down at the office. Mr. Dithers sees Dagwood coming toward his office and exclaims,
3: "Uh-oh, here comes Bumpstead. And it looks like he's going to ask me for a raise. Oh, I've got to outwit him."
0: In walks Dagwood with a big smile on his face. "Well, good morning, Mr. Dithers. How are you?" Dithers shakes his head sadly, leans back in his chair.
3: "Oh, terrible, terrible. Didn't sleep a wink all night. My sciatica, you know."
0: The smile drops from Dagwood's face.
4: "Gee, I didn't know you had that."
0: Dithers, pretending to be very sick, sighs, laughs at your top row.
3: "Oh, it's nothing compared to my rheumatism and my ulcers."
0: A tear comes to Dagwood's eye and drops to the floor. He helps Mr. Dithers over to the sofa.
4: "Gee, you aren't a bad boy. Hey, you better lie down, boss."
3: "Oh, it's the insomnia, though, that really gets me. From business worries, you know."
4: "Yeah, sure, sure. Well, you just rest, boss."
0: Dagwood gives Mr. Dithers a pat on the head.
4: "Now, are you comfy?"
0: Dithers nods his head, closes his eyes, and Dagwood tiptoes out. Dithers thinks,
3: "Ah, that did it. I got rid of him. He's scared to ask me for a raise now that he thinks I'm dying."
0: Now, just as Dagwood gets to the door, he meets a salesman who is about to come in. Last picture, second row. Dagwood stops him.
4: "Wait, stop! You can't see Mr. Dithers today. He's a very sick man."
0: The salesman exclaims, "Wow, sick, huh? Say, that's interesting. What's the matter with him?" Dagwood enumerates first picture, third row.
4: "He's got sciatica, rheumatism, ulcers, insomnia, high and low blood pressure, neuritis, and phlebitis."
0: "Well, I'm glad to hear this." And the salesman walks toward the elevators. Suddenly, Mr. Dithers leaps out of his office, socks Dagwood on the head.
3: "Bumpstead, you nitwit! That was the insurance examiner! Now they'll refuse me my new policy!"
0: The salesman hears the commotion and hurries back. First picture, bottom row, he sees Dithers beating up on Dagwood.
3: "Idiot! Numbskull!"
0: The salesman shouts,
4: "Wonderful! Magnificent!"
0: Dithers, who's choking Dagwood, looks up as the salesman beams,
4: "Such vitality! Such vigor! Why, you're in perfect health, Mr. Dithers! I'm going to grant you the policy."
0: A few minutes later, Mr. Dithers is back in his office, a big smile on his face, happy that he's got the insurance policy. And then in walked Dagwood.
4: Mr. Dithers, I'd like to talk to you about a raise.
0: Smile drops from Mr. Dithers' face. And he groans,
3: "Now I'm really sick."
1: Mr. Dithers should be unhappy. After all, Dagwood, in a way, helped him get the insurance policy when Mr. Dithers beat up on Dagwood.
0: Yes, and that proved he was in good health.
1: And you'd have to be healthy to do that.
0: Mm-hmm. Well, now look underneath Dagwood and Blondie. There's Roy Rogers.
1: Oh, and I'm anxious to read that because Roy knows that Ed Sneed is the crook who's been stealing Pauline Bunyan's logs.
0: Yep, Sneed has tried to escape from Roy by running out on the logs that are being sent down the river.
1: But Roy went after Sneed in a rowboat and lassoed him.
0: And then the river current caught the boat and is carrying it right into the path of the logs.
1: And if the logs hit the boat, they'll crush it. And then maybe Roy will be drowned dead.
0: Yes, well, let's read now and see what happens to Roy Rogers, King of the Cowboys. Hi-yip-hi-yo. Now here we go with Roy and Trigger. Hi-yip-hi-yo. As Roy lassoes him, Etch falls in the river in the path of the logs.
3: Hey, help! Help! Stop with!

0: Quickly, Roy pulls on the rope. Hauls Etch into the boat.
1: There, Etchley. Saved you to answer for pirating $5,000 worth of Pauline Bunyan's timber.
2: Yeah. Yeah, you saved me, Brown and Roger. But we'll both be smashed to a pulp. We're caught between the Bunyan River Drive and that.
0: Roy looks up and sees a log jam at the river's bend where several of the logs have locked together to form a big dam. And if the jam breaks, the logs are plunked down on Roy, and his life won't be worth a cent. At this very moment, on the other side of the jam, Etch's men are setting an explosion to break the jam so the logs will flow on down the river. And then in the boat, last picture top row, Etch exclaims,
1: "Hey, Rogers, a log busted the oar. The boat's turning sideways. We're done for."
0: At that moment, Roy sees Trigger on shore and shouts,
1: "Come on, Trigger!"
0: Trigger gallops down to the river. Roy flips a rope over his neck, and just in time, because... First picture bottom row of the explosion set by Etch's men goes off, and the logs leap forward at the boat.
1: Go, Trigger, go!
0: Trigger turns and trots away. And in a moment, Sneed and Roy are safe on shore. A little later, Roy's tying up Etch. The girl Wildwood rides up. And Aunt Pauline comes along carrying Etch's two men, one under each arm. And she exclaims,
3: "I found these two hiding in the timber. Thanks to that blast, my logs will reach the sawmill in time."
0: And Roy says to Aunt Pauline, "Yeah, and here's the head of the gang all ready to turn over to the sheriff." A little later, Roy's on his way back home. As he rides along under the open sky, he says, "Yes, sir, it's sure nice to get back to the peace and quiet of the range, Trigger." But around the bend, behind a bush, a man with a gun in hand waits.
4: Ooh, that was really exciting, the way Roy captured that Sneed.
0: Yes, Roy's quite a hero.
4: Yes, but I wonder who that man is waiting for Roy with the gun in his hand.
0: Well, we'll find out more about him next week. Now, would you like me to read Flash Gordon?
4: Oh, yes, please.
0: All right, I'll read that in just a moment. But first, here's that nice man again with something interesting to say. Now, here we go with Puck the Comic Weekly. And on the first page of the second section, Flash Gordon.
4: Magic words for the music, please.
0: Very well, my lady. Rega rega doon doon, saskamatash. Let's have music for Heroic Flash. Sun's rays have been cut off from the earth, and an ice cap covers it. Flash is on an expedition to discover the cause. He's learned that the giants from the planet Saturn are seeking to conquer the world. Flash is captured by the giants after he had destroyed the generator that shut off the sun's rays. Now he's been taken to the moon Rhea. Returning to the Saturnian moon of Rhea after invading Earth, the giant Rug is welcomed by his daughter Kara, first picture. Rug orders her and his son Sami to guard Flash and teach him to speak Rhean. The Saturnian giant's plan is to force Flash to disclose vital information about the Earth's defenses. Kara stares curiously at the Earthman as she bids him to go with her and Sami to their home. She explains the Rhean words with simple gestures. Flash follows her, last picture top row. Due to the moon's very light gravity, the huge Rheans lope along with 50-foot leaps. Flash manages to keep up with them, but his gasping lungs burn with cold fire in the ammonia-filled air. Surprisingly, it is Sami who collapses, first picture bottom row, as they approach the fantastic ice castle, which is his home. Flash eases his bursting lungs with a whiff of medigas while he studies the sick and shaken giant. Kara's torrent of words is merely gibberish to Flash, but her tone shows that she is frightened by her brother's seizure. Flash examines Sami, and a quick glance at Sami's contorted features reveals to Flash that Kara has real cause for concern. The Rhean giant has caught smallpox, probably from an Eskimo back on Earth. Alarmed at the speed with which the illness seems to be taking effect, Flash hoists Sami to his shoulder and carries him into the ice castle, last picture. Kara's cold glare makes it plain that she blames Flash for her brother's plight, and Flash senses that if the Rhean giant dies, his own life will be forfeit.
4: Oh, I hope he won't blame Flash for this because it isn't his fault that Sammy got sick.
0: No, it wasn't. But sometimes people blame others just because they want to have someone to blame.
4: Yes, I know that's true. They say it's your fault when it isn't.
0: You're so right. Well, we'll find out what happens to Flash inside the castle next week. Now, how would you like to read Uncle Remus?
4: Oh, yes. And there he is, right across the page.
0: So here we go with Uncle Remus and his Tales of Br'er Rabbit. Say the magic words with me.
5: Hippity-hoppity, make it a habit to give us music for old Br'er Rabbit.
0: Uncle Remus says,
6: Br'er Fox and Br'er Weasel was holding a confab about Br'er Rabbit, who's always a silent partner.
0: Yes, Br'er Fox and Br'er Weasel are thinking of a scheme of how to get rid of Br'er Rabbit forever. They're out in the woods behind some bushes discussing a plan. Br'er Rabbit, who is on his way home in the woods with a pail of axle grease, stops behind a tree, and he hears,
2: Br'er Weasel, we's got to eliminate Br'er Rabbit once and forever.
0: And he hears Br'er Weasel say,
3: I second the motion, Br'er Fox.
0: Br'er Rabbit grins, and a scheme of his own pops in his mind. He goes to the creek nearby, where a path of stones shows above the water. Br'er Rabbit crosses the stones and then starts backing up across them, smearing the stones with axle grease. And he says,
7: First I crosses over, and then I backs up while I set my little trap.
0: Short time later, Br'er Fox and Br'er Weasel are coming down the road, when suddenly, from out of the bushes, pops Br'er Rabbit. He dances around, saying,
7: Yeah, I double dare you.
0: Br'er Fox screeches,
2: After him!
0: Br'er Rabbit disappears down the road like a streak of lightning. When he reaches the creek's edge, he makes a quick turn to the left and disappears into some bushes. And then, over the top of the hill, last picture top row, comes Br'er Fox and Br'er Weasel.
2: Boom! We'll catch him at the creek!
0: Br'er Weasel yelps,
3: Yeah! He's trapped!
0: Down the hill, they come straight for the creek. Of course, they don't see Br'er Rabbit hiding in the bushes. First picture bottom row, Br'er Fox yelps,
2: You must have crossed the creek!
0: Br'er Weasel leaps for the rock, yelling,
3: After him!
0: Suddenly, the feet slip out from under them.
2: Hey, I wet my foot, sir!
0: Up in the air they go, and land with a crash on the rocks. And as they lie in the creek last picture, half conscious, Br'er Rabbit comes out of his bushes and goes down the road.
7: Well, now that the meeting is adjourned, I'll be passing along with what's left of my axle grease.
0: And Uncle Remus says,
6: The stepping stones to learning is slippery.
0: It certainly was. Painting the stones slippery so that when they jumped to the stones, they'd fall down.
4: He's a cute trickster.
0: You bet he is. Well, now I'll bet you'd like to read Dick's adventures.
4: You bet right.
0: Very well, then. Let's go over to the last page of the second section. Last page of the second section.
4: Yes, and here he is. And you remember Dick was captured by the Indian chief Tecumseh.
0: Yes, and that was in the early days of America. Tecumseh wants Dick and his dad, who are expert gunsmiths and iron workers, to show his Indian braves how to repair guns.
4: And Dick? And his dad said that they wouldn't.
0: So then Tecumseh asked if they would teach his braves to make tools for agriculture so they could live peaceably.
4: And Dick and his dad promised to teach the Indians how to do that.
0: Yes, they did. But then one night Dick saw some British officers going into Tecumseh's hut.
4: But the British were enemies of the Americans at that time, and I wonder if Tecumseh's going to join the British.
0: Well, let's read right now and find out. Here we go with Dick's Adventures. Say the magic words with me. Rickety pack, gazette, gazette. That's some music for Adventurous Dick. Dick sees the red-coated British officers go into Tecumseh's hut. He has a good idea that the British are trying to turn the Indians against the Americans. And he's right, because last picture top row, a British officer is saying to Tecumseh,
8: Gather together, you young men, Tecumseh. The king will give his loyal children guns and ammunition to drive back the Americans, whose only wish is to take away your ancient lands.
0: First picture, next row, Dick and his dad look at Tecumseh's hut. His dad is saying, Hey, Tecumseh's no fool, Dick. He ought to know the king's promises mean nothing. We went through all that in 1776. Suddenly, Tecumseh is standing before them.
8: Are my friends saying anything I should hear?
0: Dick sees the British officers leaving the place. Last picture, second row. He exclaims,
9: Tecumseh, don't believe the king's men. They'll promise anything. Come on our side. The country's growing. It's for all people, all colors, all religions. We're all Americans. and we want you to live and work with us.
0: Tecumseh listens in silence and then says,
10: we still believe in the king.
9: But Tecumseh, there'll be a battle here in Tippecanoe. You're going to lose. I know.
0: And Dick continues to plead.
9: Tecumseh, listen.
0: And then the figure of Tecumseh fades. And before Dick's eyes, another face slowly becomes clear. It's his dad, wearing the clothes of today. And Dick is awake again in his own room. His dad leans over him, last picture, saying,
11: Here. It's no use shouting Tecumseh, Dick. He's been dead nearly a century and a half.
0: You've been dreaming again.
4: Yes, but that dream that Dick had, that really happened.
0: You bet it did. And Tecumseh wouldn't listen to Dick.
4: And Dick didn't want them to fight because he knew the people would be killed and he wanted the Indians to be friends of the Americans.
0: Yes, well, we'll find out more about that next week. Maybe Dick will have another dream about Tecumseh.
4: I hope so.
0: Well, we'll find that out next week. Now look underneath Dick's adventures. There's Rusty Riley.
4: Oh, and Rusty and his friend Pete had escaped from the cave where those thieves had locked them up.
0: That's right. And at the same time that they had escaped, Sir Percival and Nobbs had reached the abandoned house where they'd hidden the trophies that they'd stolen from Mr. Miles' safe.
4: And I'll bet you they'll learn in a minute that those trophies aren't where they hid them. Oh, this is getting so exciting.
0: Well, let's read now. Here we go with Rusty Riley. Gallop and run till the road is dusty. Give us music for his horse and Rusty. Rusty and Pete found an underground river that leads them out into the open. They still aren't free, though. They find themselves in a canyon. Tall walls rise on the sides of them. The only escape is to climb. They make their way up. Rusty says,
11: hey, careful now, Pete. Don't slip. This is no cinch, but it's the only way out, and it's going to be real dark soon. Yeah, I'm watching my step, Rusty. There are only about 40 feet more to go.
0: Finally, they make it. Reach the top and find themselves on level land. Rusty looks around and points.
11: Hey, there's a farm over there. Let's head for it. They might have a phone.
0: Meanwhile, last picture top row. In the abandoned house, Sir Percival has been digging in the spot where he buried the trophies. Finally, he stops and exclaims with a sigh.
2: Here, Nobby. You dig for a while. We must have buried those trophies deeper than I thought.
0: Nobbs takes the shovel.
12: Okay, boss. But it seems to me we're in such an hurry that we buried him pretty shallow.
0: He prods around the hole a bit, then says first picture next row.
12: Now it's no use, boss. Them two kids must have found him while we had him trapped down here. They had plenty of time.
0: Sir Percival grunts.
2: Yes, maybe, Nobby. But they didn't take him out of here, so they must have simply hidden him somewhere else. There's nothing to do but start searching.
0: Rusty and Pete are on the road leading to the farm. A car approaches. Pete says,
11: Hey, here comes a car. Maybe we can hitch a ride to that farm. Yeah, it isn't far, but the sooner we get to a phone, the better.
0: The car pulls up beside him. A man leans out and calls,
3: Hey, want a ride, boys? Hop in. How far are you going?
11: Oh, we just want to get to a telephone in a hurry.
0: Last picture, the man replies,
3: Telephone, huh? Hey, wait a second. Sure, hop right in. You'll get your telephone all right. At the police station. I'm a deputy sheriff, and there's a statewide alarm out for two youngsters just like you.
0: Pete exclaims,
11: You mean we're arrested?
4: Oh, the man is going to arrest them and take them to jail.
0: Yes, he will. And now Mr. Miles and Tex will know where the boys are at last.
4: Oh, yes, and Tex will come and help them, and then Rusty will tell him where the trophies are hidden, and then they'll rush out to the old house and catch Sir Percival and Nobbs before they leave.
0: Well, let's hope so. Now, that's all the time I have. But before I go, here's that nice fellow with some more interesting information. Well, howdy and all you boys and girls, I gotta go now.
4: All right. Comic Bigly Man, but I'll be waiting for you next week.
0: Okay, that's a date. And a date with all you boys and girls. Be sure to meet me with our little friend, Miss Honey, next week when I read Puck the Comic Weekly. For I'm the Comic Weekly Man, the jolly Comic Weekly Man. I'll be back to read the funnies to you, happy boys and honey. Don't forget, boys and girls, see you all next week. Your friend, the Comic Weekly Man.

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4: 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Choo-choo Charlie was his name.

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3: 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A shrewd psychologist who has had contacts with numerous leaders of American business once remarked,
4: "Success and self-confidence go hand in hand. Men who have a strong conviction that they're going to succeed are the ones that rise to the top in every field."
3: For people of this type, people who have this feeling of certainty about themselves, the Equitable Life Assurance Society has created its famous life insurance plan for men and women on the way up. Do those words describe you? Then you'll be interested in about 14 minutes when I give full details of the Equitable plan for men and women on the way up. Tonight, the subject of our FBI file, Racketeering. It's titled, Success Story.

0: There are no depths to which the criminal will not sink. For example, within the past month, a racket was uncovered where mothers of servicemen in Korea were being asked by a swindler for money to pay for their son's passage home. In another case, a man was arrested on a charge of booking horse bets of 10 cents and up, made by high school boys with their lunch money. Despite the depravity of their acts, though, these men are run-of-the-mill criminals. What of the more successful lawbreakers? The wealthy ones. The ones who have worked their way up the social ladder to the point where they live in good neighborhoods, among decent citizens. To the point where everything about them is the same as the decent person's. Everything, that is, but the source of their income. Tonight's case from the files of your FBI will tell you the story of one of these criminals, and of how he owes his every success to you. Tonight's file opens in the suburbs of a Midwestern city. It is early evening as FBI Special Agent Jim Taylor and Police Detective George Duncan walk up the driveway of a well-kept estate.
1: Been here before, Jim?
2: No.
1: Nice little place for a hoodlum.
2: Well, I guess you can afford this when you're on a steel company. Hotel chain, fleet of cabs, parking lots, a few department stores.
1: But only one swimming pool.
2: Oh? Where's that?
1: Round and back by the badminton court.
2: I didn't know Joe Boone could even spell badminton.
1: Oh, he doesn't play himself. The neighbors have him, and nobody around here can say they've got anything better than Joe Boone.
2: Except manners.
1: I wonder what he'll say when he sees the search warrant. Nobody's ever made him produce his private papers before.
2: Well, he won't be too happy, I bet you. Hey, those are shots. Came from inside. Come on.
1: Yeah. Front door's opening.
2: Yeah. No one coming out. Oh, there's someone in the doorway now. Come on. George, it's Boone.
3: Help me. Help me. I'm shot.
4: Grab him. Well, let's get him back inside. Come on.
5: Leave him.
2: What?
5: Let him die.
1: Look out, Jim. She's got a gun.
5: Don't worry. I took care of him. That's all I wanted.

0: You feeling better now?
1: A little.
0: Enough to answer some questions?
1: Yeah, I guess so.
0: Are you... You said your name was Mrs. Boone?
1: That's right.
0: But Boone isn't married.
1: I'm his cousin's wife.
0: Oh, I see.
2: Jim, the doctor's here. I'll go upstairs with him.
0: All right, George. Now, Mrs. Boone, what can you tell me about the shooting?
1: Just one thing. I'm sorry I didn't kill him.
0: And I gather it was premeditated.
1: About 25 years worth.
0: That's how long you've known him?
1: Maybe longer.
0: Have you been married to his cousin that long?
1: No. When I first met him, I was married to a guy named Al Jasper.
0: Al Jasper.
1: Well, he's been dead over 20 years. He was a bootlegger in Prohibition days.
0: I see.
1: That time we lived in a flat on the west side. I can even tell you the first time I met Joe Boone. He was in the flat. Al was making a fresh bathtub pool of gin. I was getting ready to go out. When there was a knock on the door, I answered. Yeah?
3: We want to see Al Jasper.
1: Who sent you?
3: Oh, now, lady, just tell us. Is he here?
1: Oh, wait a minute. Al, there's a couple of fresh kids to see you.
3: We're not kids.
4: What are they, what?
1: Well, they don't look like they're selling Bibles.
4: Let them in.
1: Okay.
3: Come on, Charlie.
5: Oh, sure.
4: You want to see me?
3: Yeah, Al. You remember us from the pool room? I'm Joe Boone. This is my cousin, Charlie.
5: Hi.
4: Oh, yeah.
1: Al, I'm going out. Give me some dough.
4: I gave you 20 yesterday.
1: Well, you saw the paper. 7 favorites won yesterday.
4: I wish you'd bet on one sometime.
1: I'd rather quit playing.
4: Okay. Here's a friend.
1: What's that for? Stamps?
4: You want it or don't you?
1: I guess so. I'll see you later.
4: Now, what do you want?
3: We'd like to talk to you about some gin.
4: I got a fresh bathtub full.
3: No. We don't want to buy any. Me and Charlie want to handle your stuff.
4: Where?
3: Washington High School.
4: Huh?
3: That's where I go.
4: You both in school?
5: Oh, no. No, I quit a couple of years ago.
3: He couldn't stand the kidding about me catching up to him.
4: He's older than you?
3: Uh-huh.
4: Charlie, how come you let him do all the talking?
5: Oh, that's why it's always been.
3: I'm the one who gets the ideas.
4: Hand me those gin labels, will you, please?
3: Oh, yeah, sure. Yeah.
4: What makes you think you can hustle my stuff at school?
3: Well, seniors got dances every Friday night, see?
4: Hmm.
3: The ones that can't steal their old man's flask have got to get their own. And sometimes it's tough.
4: Yeah, how come?
3: Well, half the places that sell it won't let the guys buy it because they're kids. The other half raise the price from $75 to $2 a pint.
4: Hmm.
3: Guys can't stand that, so they don't drink. Now, if I sell a case for you every Friday night, what's in it for me?
4: How much do you want?
3: I ask you first.
4: You're a little hustler, eh?
3: You want the deal?
4: You're going to have 2 bits of bottle.
3: Shake.
1: Well, inside of 2 years, Joe, Charlie, and Al controlled the gin market in every high school in the city.
0: Nice boys.
1: Things went that way for a couple of years. And then Joe got caught. He was convicted and sent away for 2 years. When he got out, he wound up at my flat. I didn't even know he'd been wrong.
3: Hiya, Ruth.
1: Joe, I didn't know.
3: I got out yesterday.
1: Well, come on in.
3: Thanks.
1: Gee, it's good to see you.
3: Hey, things look different in here.
1: No more bottles around. No more gin in the bathtub.
3: Yeah, I heard about Al. Who killed him?
1: I don't know.
3: Did you try to find out?
1: Yeah, but I didn't get any place.
3: Well, now that I'm out,
1: he's been dead a year now, Joe. I'd rather forget about it. Have you seen your cousin Charlie?
3: No, not yet.
1: He should be by here later.
3: You see much of him?
1: Oh, a couple of times a week.
3: Is he trying to make a move?
1: What's that to you?
3: Nothing. Ah, you lost some weight.
1: I'm back hoping.
3: Where?
1: A Century Burlesque.
3: You need dough?
1: Well, I ain't working because I like it.
3: Well, maybe I can put you back in shape, huh?
1: Oh? How?
3: You remember all those lists of customers that Al had?
1: Sure.
3: Where are they?
1: There's a whole trunk full of his junk in the other room.
3: Well, let's take a look.
1: What do you want them for?
3: They might be worth dough.
1: To me or you?
3: Well, if I can find him and get a line on where Al picked up his Alki,
1: the Alki was my connection.
3: Can you still get it?
1: All I need.
3: Well, good. Shall I make the stuff, and I'll go get all of our old customers.
1: Where do I come in?
3: You get a piece of the action.
1: How much?
3: We cut it down the middle.
1: By 1928, he and Charlie had the west side to themselves. In 29, they took over the east side. In 30, they branched out and handled the city. Everything was going great. That is, till one day Charlie met Joe at his house.
3: Charlie, we're branching out.
6: We got the whole town now.
3: Yeah, we got it for whiskey. This is a new touch. Has to do with bookmaking.
6: Joe, I thought we were going to lay off bookmaking.
3: We're taking over the concession angle. Half the hotels in this town have a book operating in them. We already sell them our whiskey. Now let's sell them some protection to keep their bookmakers operating.
6: Mm. What's our end?
3: 50% of the play. Made up a list here. This is what we'll charge each hotel. Adds up to close to $500,000 a year.
6: Hey.
3: Now, next week, I want you to go out...
6: Joe, you better not count on me for anything next week.
3: No, why not?
6: Well, I might as well tell you. Ruth and me, we're getting married.
3: Huh?
6: We're doing it next week.
3: Charlie, let me get this straight. Ruth is going to marry you?
6: Yeah.
3: Where is she?
6: Oh, at her apartment.
3: I'll see you later.

0: Just a minute.
1: Hi, Joe. Come on in.
2: Ruth, Charlie just told me.
1: About us?
2: Yeah. You're not marrying him.
1: Who said so?
2: Me.
1: Well, what have you got to do with it?
2: Look, I've worked hard to build a business to where it is, and I'm not going to have you step in and ruin it.
1: What are you talking about?
2: I asked Charlie to do something for me next week, and he says I better not count on him because he's getting married. That's a new answer, ain't it? He's getting married, so everything's got to stop.
1: Look, Joe.
2: I ain't finished. I cut you in for 50% when we started. I gave Charlie 25. You know what that means? Well, I'll tell you. You two will have 75% between you, leaving 25 for me. Let me tell you something, sweetheart. Joe Boone quit hustling for anybody else a long time ago.
1: You said all you wanted to?
2: Yeah. For now.
1: Well, then let me tell you something. There's only one reason why you're carrying on like this. You wanted me yourself.
2: What? Are you kidding?
1: No. I know you, Joe. You like to leave things around till you're ready for them. Then you reach out and take them. That's what you were planning to do with me.
2: Ah, stop it. Stop it, will you? You're just doing this to show me.
1: Oh, no. No, I'm doing it because I love Charlie.
2: You're loving. You love Charlie, huh?
1: Yeah. And no matter what you say or do, I'm marrying him.
2: Ruth, I told... Oh, hi, Joe. What are you doing here?
1: He came to congratulate me, Charlie. And he just did.

0: return shortly to tonight's case from the official files of your FBI. Now, for a moment, let's consider an entirely different type of case. The case of Herb Morton, a man who had the kind of stuff that built this great country of ours. Herb was a short order cook with ideas on how to double business during rush hours. His boss wouldn't listen, so Herb saved money and opened a little place of his own. It grew. Herb's ideas turned out to be moneymakers. Didn't they, Herb?
1: Yes, sir. They worked out all right.
0: But back when Herb's ideas were still just plans, he had a talk with his Equitable Society representative. The Equitable agent sized up Herb as a man with a future. So he told him about a special life insurance plan for men of his type. The Equitable plan for men and women on the way up. It differs from other life insurance plans in one important respect. It's flexible, can expand or contract. When your income goes up, your insurance can keep pace. In short, this plan is geared to your future success.
1: When more money started coming in, the first thing I did was see my Equitable representative. He advised me to take advantage of one of the options of my Equitable plan to bring my insurance in line with my new income.
0: And remember, there is a second big advantage to this plan. Its costs can be kept exceptionally low until your earnings go up. Yet your family gets the life insurance they need.
1: Before I had my own business, that low cost was a big help. We didn't have to tighten our belts to keep up our insurance.
0: Herb expected to get ahead. He did. You expect to get ahead, and you will. So why not ask your Equitable Society representative about this Equitable plan for men and women on the way up? Or send a postcard care of this station to the Equitable Society.
1: That's EQUITABLE.
0: The Equitable Life Assurance Society of the United States. And now back to the FBI file, Success Story.

0: Joe Boone is a typical example of the top men in streamlined 20th century crime. These men use corruption where once they used bullets. Where Al Capones reveled in their every headline, these 1951 model hoodlums work hard to keep their names in the background. Bullets make news, but no one can hear the rustle of money. No one, that is, but the people the money is buying. So, for a time, one or another of these underworld higher-ups may think of himself as beyond the reach of the law. From this is born a delusion of grandeur which carries with it the seeds of his own destruction. Sooner or later, he lowers his guard for a moment, makes the fatal slip which finally provides law enforcement agencies like your FBI with the evidence they have long been seeking. So don't be deceived by the temporary success of some Joe Boone in your community. In the long run, crime does not pay. It never does. It never will. Tonight's FBI file continues in the living room at the Joe Boone estate.
1: Pardon me, Mr. Taylor. I'm Dr. Haskell.
2: Oh, hello, Doctor. How's Boone?
1: I'm afraid he's too sick to move.
2: Is he going to live?
1: Well, it's a 50-50 proposition.
3: He won't die. He's too lucky.
1: I must say he made me a flattering offer. He said he'd give me a piece of his taxicab company if I'd save him.
2: Well, that sounds like Boone.
1: Your detective friend asked me to tell you that the police stenographer is here, but Boone isn't making any statements.
2: Oh, fine, thanks. And, Doctor, would you mind telling him to let me know if he does?
1: Surely.
2: Thank you.
1: Well, I've got to get back upstairs.
2: Now, Mrs. Boone, what happened after you married Charlie?
3: Oh, he and Joe stayed on being partners. When Prohibition was over, they moved on to other rackets.
2: Well, for instance?
3: Things like bar supplies. If you owned a saloon any place in the city, you had to get peanuts, jukeboxes, cigarette machines from them.
2: Mm-hmm. Did you ever have any further run-ins with Joe?
3: No. I'd only see him when I'd have to. Should have known better, of course, but he acted like he'd forgotten the whole deal. Till one day last year when Charlie went to Joe's office.
4: Hello, Charlie. How are Ruth and the kids?
5: Joe, we got trouble.
4: No, what?
5: A guy named Harding over on the east side has given us a bad time. He owns 8 saloons, and he canceled us out.
4: Why?
5: Well, that last boost we put on the prices. He's buying supplies out of town now.
4: Well, 8 saloons. Let him go.
5: But, Joe, that ain't all. He's bringing in his own jukeboxes and machines, and I hear that he figures he can start pushing them into other places around town where the guys are sore at us.
4: Oh. Well, that's different.
5: Joe, maybe if you had lunch with him like you did with that guy 2 years ago?
4: No, I can't, Charlie.
5: Well, why not?
4: I'm trying to get the other stockholders in the steel company to sign over their proxies to me. How'll it look if I try to pressure a saloon keeper and he complains to the papers? Have you talked to this Harding yourself, Ed?
5: A dozen times.
4: Yeah. I saw something in the papers this morning about Chalky Lee being picked up for vagrancy.
5: He's out.
4: Are you sure?
5: One of the boys just told me.
4: Mm-hmm. All right, get hold of him. Have him give Mr. Harding the treatment.
2: I know about the Harding case, Mrs. Boone. Chalky Lee drove Harding across a state line before he gave him that fatal beating. That's how we got in on the case.
3: Oh.
6: Oh, Jim.
2: Oh, yeah, George. Any news?
6: No change in his condition. I thought maybe I'd go try to find his private papers.
2: That's a good idea. Mrs. Boone, would you know where they might be?
3: There's a safe behind the picture in his bedroom. The combination's engraved inside the case of his wristwatch.
2: Thank you. George, see if you can find anything about an Acme and Zero Novelty Company, will you?
6: Who are they?
2: Well, that's the firm Chalky Lee said hired him to beat up on Harding.
6: Oh.
2: Company's a dummy corporation, but from what the accountants at our office tell me, the stock is held by a holding company, and that's also a dummy corporation.
6: Mm-hmm.
2: There are crisscrosses of voting controls in one firm being held by the preferred stockholders in another, and manipulations we haven't completely analyzed as yet. In fact, I didn't get the whole picture even after I visited Boone in his office.
4: You comfortable in that chair, Mr. Taylor?
2: Yes, thanks.
4: Good. Frankly, I expected you before this.
2: Oh?
4: Yes, I put in for a passport about 3 months ago, and I know you guys check up on everybody now.
2: Well, that's not so, Mr. Boone, and it's not why I'm here.
4: Oh? I guess I got the wrong dope, then.
2: Mm-hmm. I came to see you to get some details on the death of a man named Harding. Earl Harding.
4: Harding? Harding? Oh, yes, yes, there was something in the papers about him.
2: He was having trouble with the Acme and Zero Novelty Corporation. I thought maybe you could tell me about that.
4: Well, why me?
2: It's one of your firms.
4: Mine? Well, Mr. Taylor, I'm not sure, but maybe I do own some stock in it. I own a couple of shares in lots of companies, but that doesn't mean that they're my outfits.
2: You own it all.
4: Well, if I did, I'd be running it, wouldn't I?
2: That's right.
4: Tell me, if I give you an okay, do you still need a warrant to go through my files?
2: No.
4: Well, go ahead. There they are, over there. Look through every one of them and tell me if you can find anything about that company.
2: Well, Mr. Boone, you don't have the reputation for being careless.
4: Oh, now, look, Mr. Taylor, I know my rights. If you've got something, tell me about it. Otherwise, call my lawyer.
2: Our men have checked the records and made a chart of the holding companies and other dummy firms that own the Acme and Zero Novelty Corporation stock. Here, take a look at it. Here's Boone in this company. There's Boone in that company. Boone in that company. And Boone in this one.
4: Yes, I see that.
2: And in addition, I found a tenant at Chalky Lee's rooming house who says that she took a message for Lee. A message that a Mr. Boone called.
4: Well, Boone's a common name.
2: Not that common. I think a jury'd consider these two things more than just a coincidence.
4: All right, Taylor. You've got the evidence, and it's dead right. Except for one thing.
2: Oh, what's that?
4: The Acme and Zero Novelty Corporation is owned and operated by my cousin, Charlie Boone. I guess he's the man you want.
2: Well, George, that's why I'm so interested in finding something upstairs that'll tie Joe Boone into the company.
6: I'll give everything a double check, Jim.
2: Fine.
6: And I'll let you know if his condition changes.
2: Thanks. Mrs. Boone?
3: Yeah.
2: I think that just about brings your story up to this evening. Now, would you mind describing what happened here?
3: Sure, I'll tell you. You know what happened to Charlie. He was picked up on a killing charge.
2: Yes, I know.
3: I knew that Joe was the only one who might have him sprung. So I came here to see what I could do.
4: Sit down, Ruth. Sit down.
3: Thanks.
4: Have you seen Charlie?
3: This afternoon.
4: How is he?
3: Okay.
4: If he needs any money for lawyers or anything, just...
3: Joe, he told me.
4: Oh? Told you what?
3: About you ordering him to hire Chalky Lee.
4: Well, I'm sorry to hear Charlie's making up stories.
3: He's not a liar.
4: Now, Ruth, in his spot, you try anything.
3: You've got to help him.
4: How?
3: Well, tell the cops you ordered Charlie to have the job done.
4: What?
3: It'd save his life, Joe. If he's convicted, he'll go to the chair.
4: Well, that's the chance he took when he went into the thing. He threw boxcars. Nobody can help him.
3: You've finally gotten even, haven't you?
4: What do you mean?
3: For me, Mary, and Charlie.
4: I don't understand, Ruth.
3: You're going to tell me you forgot our little conversation the day you found out?
4: Oh, that. I had completely forgotten it.
3: You're lying. You've waited all these years to get even. Well, enjoy it, Joe, because it's not going to last very long.
4: If you'll excuse me, Ruth, I have a date for dinner.
3: You're not going to keep it.
4: Oh, now put away that gun.
3: Not till I do this.
4: You stupid...
3: How do you feel, Joe?
4: Get me a doctor.
3: What for?
4: Do you want me to die?
3: If you want a doctor, go on out and find one.
4: Ruth! Ruth!
3: Go ahead. Go on out. But do me one favor. If you feel like you're going to die before you get to the sidewalk, call me. I want to be there. Well, Mr. Taylor, that's when you found him.
2: Mrs. Boone, your husband refuses to give us a statement saying Joe is involved in the Harding murder. Do you think you can get him to talk to us?
3: Will it save his life?
2: Well, that's up to the judge and jury. All we can do is collect the evidence.
6: Oh, Jim.
2: Oh, excuse me, Miss Boone. Yeah, George?
6: The doctor says Boone should pull through.
2: Uh-huh.
6: And I found those papers you wanted. Here, take a look.
2: Thanks.
6: They tied Joe Boone and the Novelty Company together.
2: Uh-huh.
6: And I guess this just about cleans up the Boone family.
2: Doesn't clean up the Joe Boones all around the country, though. Or the petty hoodlums who want to grow up to be like him.
6: We can't arrest them as fast as they spring up. You know that.
2: Yeah, I know. I wish the public did. You know, I wish for just one minute they could understand that every time they make an illegal bet on a horse or a basketball game or even by a chance on a punch board, they're supporting the Joe Boones.
6: Or if they did, maybe they'd stop.
2: Well, someday maybe they will. Let's hope it's not too late.

Joe and Charlie Boone were both convicted in federal court on a charge of kidnapping and sentenced to life imprisonment. Ruth Boone was convicted in state court of assault with